0: the court, he and the defense agreed to hold back character evidence during the trial to avoid inflaming the case, already boiling over with racial tensions. Federal agents have taken devices belonging to former California Congressman Eric Swalwell in connection with a sexual misconduct investigation against him.
1: A federal search warrant inventory shows investigators seized Eric Swalwell's iPhone and MacBook at 8:25 Saturday night. Sources tell Fox that search happened at the San Francisco airport. And then on Sunday, the FBI seized electronics from Swalwell's home in Washington, D.C. Swalwell was cooperative during the airport encounter on Saturday and was not detained or arrested.
0: Fox's Matt Finn. Swalwell resigned from Congress in April. He has denied allegations of sexual assault and misconduct. State lawmaker Aisha Wahab has won a special election to serve the rest of Swalwell's term, which ends in January. America's listening to Fox News.
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0: A pause in construction on a section of border wall that runs through a national park in Texas.
7: A federal restraining order is halting plans to build more border wall through Big Bend National Park in Texas. Protesters say construction will disrupt delicate ecology and that protective laws were improperly waived.
8: It's not about walls. It's more about the roads, the destruction of the canyon. You just can't fix a blown-up canyon.
7: Randy Bradford is a former park ranger. Crystal Albright lives nearby.
9: Our sheriffs and our Border Patrol work really well together. When 31 laws were waived and contractors came in with no-bid contracts, that was our big concern.
7: A hearing is set for next week in San Antonio. Evan Brown, Fox News.
0: A former NFL player says he's now broke after being scammed out of his life savings.
10: Tay Crowder claims he lost at least $500,000 in an alleged investment fraud scheme involving e-commerce stores. Crowder, who played in the NFL for the New York Giants, says he invested with Motion Venture Operation, run by a 23-year-old New Jersey resident named Muhammad Koulibaly. Crowder says he thought the investment was legitimate after seeing other NFL players and recognizable names were also involved. Koulibaly was found dead in a swimming pool in New Jersey on July 31st. No charges have been filed in connection with the allegations, but the Securities and Exchange Commission is investigating the claims by Crowder and other investors. Frank Lanza, Fox News.
0: Soccer fan groups, including Football Supporters Europe and Football Supporters North America, have launched a petition calling for Gianni Infantino, the head of FIFA, soccer's governing body, to resign after he tried to sell future World Cup profits to private investors. The petition also calls for FIFA to be rebuilt so that it can never happen again. Infantino's plan was scrapped after a global backlash. I'm Lisa Lucera. This is Fox News.
1: And good evening. Welcome to Los Angeles. I'm Trace Gallagher in for Brett Baier. A Massachusetts mom on trial for murdering her three children uses a postpartum psychosis defense. Federal agents seize electronics belonging to a former congressman accused of sexual misconduct. Lawyers for a high school athlete convicted of murder make their case for a new trial. But first, breaking tonight, a woman from Albany, New York is facing a terrorism charge over an alleged attempt to bomb the New York State Capitol. Prosecutors say Jessica Bowie swore allegiance to ISIS, purchased bomb-making materials, and wanted to kill public officials before fleeing to Syria. The senior correspondent Eric Shawn takes a look at the evidence tonight from New York. Eric, good evening.
11: Good evening, Trace. Authorities say she did swear allegiance to ISIS and she was plotting a terrorist attack to bomb the New York State Capitol building in Albany. Her name, Jessica Bowie, a 35-year-old Albany resident who converted to Islam 5 years ago, now charged with starting her plot last month. Authorities say she communicated with others on social media in both English and Arabic, and she celebrated the Al-Qaeda attacks of 9/11, saying, quote, "Praise be to Allah for September 11th, and I will poison the infidels."
6: The allegations in this complaint are deeply disturbing, that someone would harbor such hatred toward our way of life and seek to target the New York State Capitol and New York State senators. That's an attack on democracy itself.
11: Beginning last month, Bowie was seen repeatedly walking around the State House 5 times and taking pictures, and she went inside, they say, to surveil it. Prosecutors say she wrote and met with a confidential source, several of them, saying, quote, "I want to destroy as much of the building as possible and kill the senators while they are meeting. Try to get a good enough explosive in there to kill the senators. This is the Capitol. This is destroying like huge enemies of God. These are some of the biggest American politicians." Prosecutors say Bowie bought items to build a bomb at a nearby Home Depot, including getting nails, and she planned to put the bomb inside a DoorDash bag.
6: She told the source that she went from a little girl waving an American flag after 9/11 to now having stickers of the fallen towers. Folks, let that sink in.
11: But the complaint also says that Bowie wanted to plan even more attacks. She cited New Year's Eve in Manhattan's Times Square as one. And when a confidential source asked why she picked New York State's Capitol building as the target, she said ideally it would have been the White House with the president, but said that's an even harder job. Trace.
1: The senior correspondent Eric Schatten live for us in New York. Eric, thank you. Well, there appears to be new legal trouble tonight for former California Democratic Congressman Eric Swalwell. Federal agents have confiscated electronics from the one-time gubernatorial candidate as part of the investigation into sexual misconduct allegations. Correspondent Matt Finn is here in Los Angeles with more. Matt, good evening.
12: Trace, a federal search warrant inventory shows investigators seized Eric Swalwell's iPhone and MacBook at 8:25 Saturday night. Sources tell Fox that search happened at the San Francisco airport. And then on Sunday, the FBI seized electronics from Swalwell's home in Washington, D.C. Swalwell was cooperative during the airport encounter on Saturday and was not detained or arrested. The Swalwell search warrant was filed listing a federal statute that makes it a crime for an official to deprive another person of their constitutional rights. The FBI is not commenting about the searches, and we've reached out to Swalwell's attorneys. Now, separately, Swalwell faces multiple allegations of sexual assault from several women, including Lana Drewis, who claims Swalwell raped and drugged her at a West Hollywood hotel in 2018.
13: He raped me. And he choked me. And while he was choking me, I lost consciousness. And I thought I died.
14: These allegations of sexual assault are flat false. They are absolutely false. They did not happen. They have never happened. And I will fight them with everything that I have.
12: On Monday, freshly declassified documents revealed that Eric Swalwell admitted to FBI agents in 2015 and 2016 interviews that he had physical relations on a handful of occasions with a suspected Chinese spy known as Fang Fang. The documents say the last encounter was in 2015 while Swalwell was in Congress, Trace.
1: Matt Finn, live for us here. Matt, thank you. Well, it was an abbreviated day in court in the trial of a Massachusetts mother accused of strangling her 3 young children back in 2023. Lindsay Clancy is charged with first-degree murder. Her defense says she suffered a psychotic break induced by postpartum psychosis. The national correspondent Brian Yenis live tonight in Plymouth, Massachusetts. Brian, good evening.
15: Trace, good evening. This jury must decide, when Lindsay Clancy killed her 3 children, was it premeditated murder, or did she lack the substantial capacity to appreciate that what she was doing was wrong, or the capacity to stop herself from doing it?
16: Hospital chaplain Sheila Cavanaugh recalls the first thing Lindsay Clancy said a week after she killed her 3 children.
17: She said to me as I held her hand to comfort her, "I am so glad my children are safe." I said, "Lindsay, your children are safe. They're safe in heaven with God."
16: Cavanaugh met with Lindsay some 200 times after the killings and says she spoke several times about a persistent male voice in her head.
17: She alluded to having heard a voice, and the voice according to Lindsay, told her that if she did not follow the command, neither she nor her children would be safe.
16: The defense argues Lindsay was suffering a temporary psychotic episode and is not criminally responsible. Her lawyer claims she suffered from undiagnosed bipolar disorder and postpartum psychosis, made worse by being prescribed 13 different medications. The prosecution says it was premeditated murder, arguing she planned it, even sending her husband on errands while she committed the evil acts. They claim there is no record of Lindsay suffering from psychosis or hearing voices, not from her medical providers or Chaplain Kavanaugh.
18: All of these notes that detail every time you interacted with her, you never once wrote that she told you she heard a voice or what that voice said, correct?
17: Correct.
16: Outside of court, hundreds of supporters dressed in pink gathered for Lindsay, who they view as a victim of a failed mental health system. No word on why court ended after just 2 hours today. Four more witnesses will testify tomorrow. Closing arguments are expected to start early next week. Trace.
1: Brian Yenis, live for us in Massachusetts. Brian, thank you. Well, President Trump is threatening what he calls an economic D-Day to nations who help Iran during its conflict with the U.S. It comes as the administration emphasizes financial pressure over military power and makes a major tactical move in the region. The senior White House correspondent Peter Ducey has the story. Peter, good evening.
19: Good evening, Trace. Officials here are starting to pull different levers, trying to hurt the Iranians badly enough that they want to make a deal, because peace talks are off until President Trump thinks they want to make a deal. It's tough to know exactly what's going through his head tonight, though, because today he was seen and not heard.
20: I heard you missed me. Here I am.
21: The rarest kind of White House event in the Rose Garden, one where President Trump sits and does not speak. This time, as the First Lady announced a new program to help young people transition out of foster care with a $2 million check from IndyCar and Fox Corporation.
20: America's greatest competitive advantage remains in its own people.
21: American sailors aboard the USS Abraham Lincoln are finally starting a 13,000-mile, month-long journey back home to San Diego. They're being replaced in the Arabian Sea by the USS George Washington after a deployment that lasted 9 months instead of an expected six, leading to complaints about quality of life and food aboard. This is happening as the Iran war enters a new phase.
22: We're kind of now in a new phase where the most effective tool that we have is the economic pressure that we can apply to them. And this is a delicate dance, because we apply economic pressure to them, they're going to try to apply economic pressure to us.
21: And that might mean no more big bombs.
23: For now, and it is at the president's discretion, if we are doing the maximum economic pressure, then that means that likely there will not be a large-scale kinetic restart.
21: Israeli intel about Iran right now reads like this. Behind closed doors, there's growing concern at the highest levels about the mounting economic pressure and whether the regime can contain the consequences at home.
24: What President Trump is saying is, don't mistake patience for weakness. We are going to hit you, both Iran, their economy, their military has been decimated.
19: The last big event of America 250 is going to be Sunday's Grand Prix through the streets of Washington, D.C. That's why there was an IndyCar parked next to the First Lady in the Rose Garden today. And we have confirmed that before the race begins on Sunday, President Trump will ride in the Beast in his motorcade around the 1.7-mile-long track. Trace.
1: Peter Ducey, live for us in the White House. Peter, thank you. Rising government debt, oil prices, and inflation worries sent stocks tumbling, the Dow plunging 704 points. The S&P 500 was off 67. The NASDAQ lost 264. Up next, the defense for a high school athlete convicted of murder wants a new trial. First, beyond our borders tonight. Ukrainian officials say at least 16 people were killed in an overnight attack on Kyiv from Russian forces. Large-scale Russian missile strikes have become a regular occurrence this summer. Just over 2 weeks ago, a Russian attack on Kyiv and its surrounding region killed 17 people, and 9 were killed in the city 2 days before that. The U.S. sending 20 deportees to Liberia as part of 1,200 migrants that the African country will receive under a new deal. It is among the largest third country deportations driven by the Trump administration's crackdown on immigration. Liberia says the deportees will include African nationals and also those from North America, South America, and the Caribbean. Taiwan's government proposing a record-high defense budget of $35 billion for next year. The administration's planned increase in military spending comes as China steps up its military and political pressure, asserting its claims that Taiwan is part of its sovereignty. And a live look at London. The big story there tonight, Prince Harry and wife Meghan decide to return to the United Kingdom for an extended stay starting this fall. The Associated Press reports they will not resume their roles as working members of the royal family. AP writing, the couple's two children have already been enrolled at British schools and will start classes in September. Just some of the other stories beyond our borders tonight, and we'll be right back. Now war is declared and battle come down.
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1: Philadelphia police have identified the man wanted for chasing runners while wearing a Chucky-like mask. An arrest warrant is active for 22-year-old Zamir Hughes. Police say he may have fled Pennsylvania and has ties to California and Nevada. Well, attorneys for a convicted murderer who killed another teenager at a high school track meet are seeking a new trial tonight. Carmelo Anthony was sentenced to 35 years in prison. His defense says the original trial violated his constitutional rights. Correspondent Garrett Tenney has details tonight from McKinney, Texas. Garrett, good evening.
44: Trace, good evening to you. There's a lot of new evidence that came out today in court that was never made public during the trial, including some of what investigators found on Carmelo Anthony's phone. Prosecutors say that Anthony had a history of getting into fights, was obsessed with knives and guns, and fantasized about stabbing someone. In one text message to his girlfriend, Anthony said, "When I stab somebody, I'm going to lick their blood off the blade." And then, just hours before the track meet where he stabbed Austin Metcalf with a knife, Anthony texted his girlfriend, "I'm low-key on the verge." In court, defense attorneys also shared a long list of what they say are examples of Austin Metcalf bullying minority students, being physically violent and using racist language, including spray painting graffiti that said things like KKK, kill all blacks, and Heil Hitler. None of those details ever came out during the trial, though, because of an off-the-record gentleman's agreement the defense and prosecution made to not introduce any character evidence and to focus solely on what happened under the tent at the track meet. That agreement is now at the center of the defense's arguments for a new trial because they claim Anthony was essentially pressured not to testify in his own defense when at the last minute prosecutors claimed the agreement did not include Anthony taking the stand, and if he did, all of the character evidence they had would become fair game. Today, the lead prosecutor pushed back on those claims, saying Anthony's original attorneys were completely on board with the agreement and didn't raise any issues about it until they lost the case and decided to file an appeal. If a new trial is granted, and legal experts say that is a long shot, Anthony does stand the chance at potentially going from serving a 35-year prison sentence to being released on bond and a free man while that trial plays out. Trace?
1: Garrett Tenney live for us in Texas. Garrett, thank you. Well, tonight we have an exclusive interview with the head of the Drug Enforcement Administration about the massive dangers of fentanyl. Terry Cole says he personally asked the Justice Department to investigate agents who allegedly allowed the deadly drug to flow while building larger cases. Correspondent David Spunt reports from Washington.
0: I want to save as many American citizens as possible.
6: We spoke exclusively to DEA Administrator Terry Cole from Buenos Aires, Argentina, where he met with counterparts from more than 100 countries.
0: These interdictions are so critical and so important.
6: The meeting follows a Justice Department Inspector General investigation announced this week into allegations that DEA agents in New Mexico freely allowed imported fentanyl to flow on the streets with the goal of building bigger cases in court.
0: There's already been two independent reviews that have been conducted in the past that are public that everybody can take a look into, but I'm very concerned, and that's why I personally wrote the letter asking the Inspector General to take a look at that.
6: Cole says going forward,
0: our investigations are long-term and they are complex, and they are done under the guidance of the law, under the guidance of the Department of Justice. We will continue to do that, but we need to stay 100% focused on the adversary, and the adversary is CJNG.
6: Several members of CJNG, based in Jalisco, Mexico, were indicted by the DOJ 2 weeks ago. And Cole says there's focus not just on Mexico or China, where chemicals originate, but on other countries like Colombia.
0: We have pledged our full resource to them, and we're going to be on the hunt in Colombia like we'd never have been before. And under the leadership of El Tigre, our president in Colombia, there's no better time to be a DEA agent in Colombia.
6: Trace, drug overdose deaths have declined by 14% over the past 3 years. However, fentanyl remains the leading cause of death among Americans aged 18 to 45. In the latest figures from the DEA, about 1,100 pounds of fentanyl was seized at U.S. borders in June, where just 2 milligrams, remember, the size of a few grains of salt, is a potentially lethal dose. Trace.
1: David Spunt, live for us in D.C. David, thank you. Up next, centrist Democrats fight back against socialists seeking to control the party message. And then a major Democratic Party fundraiser takes the fifth when questioned about foreign donations.
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33: 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Jim and Tammy Baker.
9: We can't say we've learned a good lesson. We've learned it. Yeah. I hate that it took this many years to learn it. I'm getting a little old for starting over again.
10: I refuse to submit my family and my friends and innocent people and myself to further rumors and gossip. I believe I would have been a successful candidate, and I know I could have been a very good president, but apparently now we'll never know.
11: I realize there's a lot of folks around that think there's a loose cannon on the Gundeck estate at the NSC. People used to walk up to me and tell me what a great job I was doing.
12: In Robert Bork's America, there is no room at the inn for blacks.
2: and no place in the Constitution for women. 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
3: He's crying and humming. And-

0: sometimes singing. 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
4: Saving you money, I'm Hillary Barsky. Fidelity Investments releasing its annual estimate of retiree health care costs, which showed a 7.5% increase from a year ago. The report estimates that a 65-year-old who retires in 2026 can expect to spend on average over $185,000 on health care and medical expenses throughout their retirement. Saving for health care requires a calculated approach, some things you might consider using a health savings account. An HSA is one of the most powerful tools for retirement medical expenses because it offers a triple tax advantage, unlike a flexible spending account. HSA funds roll over from year to year, and once you reach age 65, you can withdraw medical expenses penalty-free for any purpose. Many pre-retirees mistakenly believe that Medicare is entirely free and covers all health expenses, and that is not the case, so you need to be aware of those costs. Saving you money, Hillary Barsky, Fox News.
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16: The San Francisco Police Department busted a pickpocket crime ring targeting folks in the city's Chinatown. Investigators used license plate readers and drones to track down the suspects. Drone video by the department shows the pickpockets opening backpacks of people walking down the street and grabbing whatever they could. Investigators say the operation worked like this. Two in the group would act as lookouts, while the third person would take the contents belonging to unsuspecting victims. Officers made the arrest after a license plate reader identified a suspicious vehicle. The drones went up, which they used to capture the casing of victims and pickpocketing happening in real time. San Francisco PD then used those same drones to record the tracking and apprehension of the group. A search of the suspects' homes found more stolen property going back 2 years with a value totaling $14,000. Three men now face felony charges, including counts for grand theft, conspiracy, and possessing stolen property. With Fox on Tech, Alicia Acuna, Fox News.
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19: The calculation is, did you follow the code? 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
9: Well, tonight we have some new examples of the war for the soul of the Democratic Party. The mayor of Atlanta says Democrats are abandoning black voters, and several traditional Democrats are taking direct action to ward off socialist interlopers, with one telling them to start their own party. Correspondent Mark Meredith shows us tonight. Mark, good evening.
20: Trace, good evening to you. Tonight, 10 House Democrats who want to see their party move back to the center are deploying new resources to combat Democratic Socialists' growing influence. The representatives call their effort Promise to America. They're enlisting the help of center-left Democratic state lawmakers and Clinton-era strategists James Carville and Paul Begala to show voters many in the party still favor capitalism.
21: Nobody's won as a communist or a democratic socialist. They want to run as those things. They'll start their own damn party, get out of ours, and do it.
20: Meantime, the Democratic mayor of Atlanta is accusing DNC party chairman Ken Martin of abandoning black voters after the DNC dropped Atlanta as a potential 2028 host city for the party's national convention. Mayor Andre Dickens writes, they are afraid to leave their comfort zone and blind to the fact that the South is the answer. They are abandoning Atlanta, abandoning the South, and once again abandoning black voters. Fox's power rankings from this week show black voter support of Democratic candidates has slipped from 90% in 2020 during the pandemic to 69% today. But the DNC also recently selected South Carolina as the first presidential nominating state for 2028. It's a state that black voters have a key part in, and the cities that are still in contention to host a convention 2 years from now, Boston, Philadelphia, and the Mile High City of Denver. Trace.
9: Mark Meredith. Mark, thank you. One of the creators of a prominent Democratic fundraising platform refused to answer questions today during a Republican-led investigation into illegal foreign donations for U.S. campaigns. Congressional correspondent Bill Malugin has the story tonight. Bill, good evening.
22: Trace, good evening to you as well. A source familiar tells us that the co-founder of ActBlue invoked the Fifth Amendment today, refusing to answer any questions from Congress. He also ignored our questions.
23: Sir, is ActBlue secure ahead of the midterms this fall?
24: No comment.
23: Does your platform accept foreign donations? How do you verify your donor, sir? Do you plan to answer any questions today?
22: ActBlue co-founder Matt DeVergalis on Capitol Hill for his closed-door deposition with the House Administration Committee. Fox is told it only lasted 20 minutes. The committee has been investigating ActBlue's donor verification and fraud prevention practices and whether or not the group potentially allowed illegal foreign donations to flow to Democratic political campaigns. But the problem is, nobody's talking. At least five current and former ActBlue employees previously deposed by the committee all invoke their Fifth Amendment rights. We're talking more than 140 times in total. That includes ActBlue CEO Regina Wallace Jones, who invoked the Fifth more than 20 times back in June.
25: Did every ActBlue donation that provided an address outside the United States require passport information?
26: On the advice of counsel, I respectfully declined to answer the question pursuant to my Fifth Amendment rights under the Constitution.
22: Committee Chairman Brian Stiles says he'll keep pushing.
27: We're trying to get to the bottom of this. Does ActBlue have the protocols in place to make sure that foreign money is not coming into U.S. elections? So U.S. elections should be for U.S. citizens only.
22: And Trace, the New York Times reported earlier this year that internal memos they obtained from ActBlue's outside lawyers indicate that ActBlue might have misled Congress about how they're vetting their donations. ActBlue responded to that report that it's the New York Times who is being misleading. We'll send it back to you.
9: Bill Malugin, live for us in the nation's capital. Bill, thank you. Up next, Brett Baer shows us why this weekend's Freedom 250 Grand Prix is about more than just racing. First, here is what some of our Fox affiliates around the country are covering tonight. Fox 29 in Philadelphia with the investigation into the collision of a helicopter and a small plane on Monday. One person was killed. Two Pennsylvania state troopers in the helicopter were injured but are expected to recover. Fox 13's Salt Lake City as the Utah State Legislature holds a series of hearings on data centers and their impacts to the state. Wednesday, three separate committees heard testimony from state agency leaders on everything from economic benefits and drawbacks to tax incentives offered and the environmental permitting of data centers. And a live look at Stateline, Nevada, courtesy of EarthCam, one of the big stories there tonight, the annual Naval Symposium known as Tailhook. gets underway in Reno. The conference brings together naval aviators, industry leaders, veterans, active duty service members, and supporters of carrier aviation. It runs through Saturday. That is tonight's live look outside the Beltway from Special Reports. We'll be right back.
0: Fox News, I'm Tom Graham. Sailors aboard the USS Abraham Lincoln are heading home after their deployment was repeatedly extended following the start of the conflict with Iran.
1: They're being replaced in the Arabian Sea by the USS George Washington after a deployment that lasted 9 months instead of an expected six, leading to complaints about quality of life and food aboard.
0: Fox's Peter Ducey, the aircraft carrier, is expected to take more than a month to get back to the U.S. The FBI says they stopped a plot to bomb the New York State Capitol in Albany. They claim Jessica Bowie also pledged allegiance to ISIS.
4: As alleged, this defendant was radicalized online and spread messages of hate and violence.
0: John Sarcone is an assistant attorney for the Northern District of New York. He says she attempted to buy explosives from FBI informants. 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
9: We are just a couple of days away from the big Freedom 250 Grand Prix in Washington. Tonight, my colleague Brett Baer talks with several of the principals about the event and one team's partnership with an organization that builds specially adapted homes for severely wounded veterans.
6: We're standing on this track. It's hard to believe this is going to be an IndyCar race right here. Larry, you've been doing this a long time. What does this mean to be here?
7: This is one of the coolest events we could ever think of, to come to the Capitol. And with America's 250, we're just really honored, and also to be representing Homes for Our Troops, which is our sponsor on our car. Just all the patriotism around it, the mission of Homes for Our Troops, everything's adding up to be a really great weekend.
6: General, when I first started covering the Pentagon, I saw you at Fort Campbell. Yes, we've seen each other over the years, and now since leaving...
8: You've aged better than I have.
6: No, I don't think so. Since leaving, you've done this, Homes for Our Troops. I mean, how important is this organization?
8: It's important because we're really a conduit, Homes for Our Troops, for the American people. You know, the soldiers that you were embedded with, they were all volunteers. They signed a blank check to the American people. They didn't know what it was going to cost them. And so we build specially adapted homes across the country for the most severely wounded of post-9/11, Afghanistan and Iraq. And it allows the American people to cover the check they wrote. You know, teaming with A.J. Foyt Racing and Diane Hendricks at ABC Supply and Kanya Hendricks for Hendricks Properties just raises the awareness of the American people about what our mission is, which is build homes and rebuild lives.
6: It's really something. Santino, when you're driving that car, now it's got this other purpose.
24: Yeah, I will say it's when I first stepped in to drive the 14 in 2023, it was a special time in my career to drive for Larry and A.J. Foyt. And then I started working with Homes for Our Troops. That was my first 500 with them. And now to carry that mission on for a full season, it's been an honor. Coming to race here in the Capitol is something special. I remember my first trip to D.C. as a kid in my eighth grade class. So coming back as an adult, getting to actually race around these streets, not be in a school bus, is really, really exciting.
6: Yeah, raising money, too, for Homes for Our Troops.
24: Yes.
6: You're going to eventually auction this off, right?
24: Yes. We did a helmet auction. It's going to go live on eBay. We are going to raise as much money as we can for Homes for Our Troops. So this is a helmet that I am wearing this weekend in D.C. also in Monterey. So something special, a tribute to 9/11, a tribute to America's 250th birthday, and I feel like a fantastic way to support.
6: That's pretty amazing.
24: Thank you.
6: I mean, it's going to be great to see all these crowds. The president will be here. Your dad is a legend in the racing world. How big a deal is this in the big picture for IndyCar?
7: Oh, it's great. I mean, the eyeballs that'll be on this race. IndyCar is definitely on the rise. It's huge, and events like this, we're having more and more, like Arlington, Texas this year. Obviously, the Indy 500 is our marquee event, but I think this will be right there with it. So it's special, and IndyCar is just really doing great. So I hope a lot of new people will see it.
6: Yeah, it's fun to watch. It'll be on Fox, I should say. Yeah.
7: So that's a good thing.
6: General, for the people who get in these homes, you're building almost 500 of them now. What does it mean for them, and what do you hear from them?
8: It's changing their lives. And quite frankly, a lot of them come back and volunteer to help raise money for us.
6: Wow.
8: And they all have jobs now. 85% of them have college degrees. It allowed them to go to college. It's life-changing. It's their new normal. They inspire me every day to see how they are able to pull themselves up from the worst day they had in combat and to come back and live the American dream.
6: And now they'll be cheering for Santino.
8: They're cheering for Santino, and I can't say enough about Santino, Larry, and their teams, because at the races, we bring some of our veterans in, and they put their arms around them, and they have events for them and everything else. You better believe all of the HVOD home recipients are cheering for number 14.
6: Yeah, red, white, and blue. America 250, General. I mean, somebody sitting at home, why is that a big deal?
8: Well, we're still a work in progress as a country, but think about it. 250 years, a democracy. We've changed the world several times. Everything that, all the innovation, going to the moon, the car industry, our factories, and just our democracy itself, for the people, by the people. I think it's huge. It sends a great message. And to be able to have an Indy car race and remind the American people what it is to be an American and live in this greatest country in the world. So I think it's a huge deal.
6: And the fact that you're going to be riding around the Capitol, the monuments.
24: Never in my wildest imaginations to think that we'd ever race in D.C. And it's an honor and a privilege, and I can't wait. I'm sure the fans can't wait. So many different people coming in. You know, I think this administration's done a great job hosting this race and bringing people together for it. And I'm really excited to see it come together this weekend.
6: So maybe a number one spot.
7: We would love that, I tell you, because like the general said, this is really special for homes for our troops. These are severely injured veterans. So these houses have over 40 special adaptations that just make their lives. It gives them their freedom back that they fought to give to us.
6: Yeah.
7: So it's just such a special thing to be a part of.
6: Well, we're happy to focus on it. Good luck this weekend, and great to be with you.
8: Good seeing you, Brent.
6: Yeah,
8: thank you.
6: Thank you.
7: Thank you so much.
6: Thanks, Larry.
7: Thanks.
9: 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And then Fox and IndyCar join the First Lady's effort to help foster children build a great future.
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0: Thank you all for coming on. Hugh, to you first. When you hear the Secretary, Treasury Secretary Scott Bessent say that we are going to collapse this regime using the strength of the economy or the weakness of their economy, what do you think? What jumps out at you?
1: I believe him. I believe Scott Bessent. I believe President Trump. Economic D-Day is coming on Monday. We've begun to see it roll out. Maximum sanctions has been huge. The blockade 100% effective on the Strait. But they had foreign exchange pipelines, one of which has been shut down from the United Arab Emirates to Iran. So the IRGC terrorists have had their money cut off from the UAE. They changed immediately over to Turkey. We saw an executive order from Treasury Department today come out cutting that down. I'm hoping on Monday we cut off the land bridge from China to Pakistan to Iran. There's a lot more squeezing going on, and the Iranian economy is collapsing. The fact that it's going to completely collapse is going to leave this terrorist regime with no money and lots of enemies. Good situation that President Trump has pulled off.
0: Yeah, Francesca, you wrote this today in USA Today, writing in part, quote, Trump threatens economic D-Day for countries that help Iran. Goes on to say the United Arab Emirates said earlier in the day that it was suspending trade after the announcement and Trump's post. The price of oil ticked up. The UAE has historically been one of Iran's largest trading partners. China and Turkey also purchase a substantial amount of Iranian goods. And the theme here is the UAE, you can see, already saying, look, we're not going to deal with Iran anymore. What about the Chinas and Turkeys of the world, Francesca?
2: Well, the UAE said that it was halting trade with Iran because of ballistic missiles that were fired its way. However, this does come at the same time as we're hearing from the Trump administration that it is putting allies even on notice, allies of the United States on notice about trading or having any financial transactions with Iran, using its airports to help Iran, with Scott Bessent saying today in an interview, you are either with us or you are against us. And so what stood out to me today, Trace, is that you now have the Treasury Secretary and the Trump administration saying whether or not it's enemies of the United States or it's allies of the United States. They're giving them a heads up. They're giving them a few days to essentially get their house in order and pull back on those transactions.
0: You know what I found interesting about this whole conversation, Patrick Murphy, is the fact that, you know, had Trey Yingst, and he was having a conversation with an Israeli intel official, and put this up on the screen, and here was part of the conversation, quoting here, Iran sends billions of dollars to its proxy network, so the assessment is that sustained economic pressure on Iran could ultimately starve its entire proxy network, choking off the financial lifeline that keeps the entire network alive. I mean, you talk about getting rid of some of these proxies, and you talk to people in the Middle East about Hamas and Hezbollah and the Houthis, and you think if you could cut them off and the damage they do, that would be a big victory in itself.
3: No doubt. And Trace, you know, I served the Middle East and Iraq, you know, with the 82nd Airborne Division, and Iraq used to be the counterbalance to Iran. But the reality of it is that we used to have, as we said earlier, some of the allies and even folks that aren't our allies, like China and Russia, putting a squeeze on Iran in the first deal we made to cut off the nuclear ambitions. And then we walked away from that. And now, once we did that last February, just a few months ago, we didn't go and build this coalition beforehand. And that's why the American people are just saying, hey, Mr. President, you promised us peace, but we got in this war of choice that's hurting our bottom line.
0: Yeah. Meantime, you have some movement here from the DSA, the Democratic Socialists of America, kind of the infiltration of the party. And it's interesting, Hugh Hewitt, because you had Chuck Schumer today. We're going to play some sound from Chuck Schumer and Jared Moskovitz. And they have different, totally different perspectives on the effect of the DSA inside the Democratic Party. Watch this.
4: We're a big tent party. And, you know, not everyone has the same exact view on every single issue. We're united on the major issues facing America.
5: I mean, they can't coexist with me. We got to win the general election. That should be the goal. And everyone needs to be rowing in that direction. But instead, they're too busy doing these fights and trying to take out Democrats.
0: Yeah. And as you talk to people in the Democratic Party, you get a lot of that. You get, oh, no, we can handle it. We're a big tent. But a lot of others saying, no, they're trying to sabotage members of their own party, Hugh.
1: The DSA is the invasion of the body snatchers in the Democratic Party, Trace. They've got Troy Jackson, DSAer in Maine. They've got Angela Nixon, DSAer in Florida. Tallarico, DSAer in Texas. They've got Peggy Flanagan, DSAer, running for Senate in Minnesota. They've got, of course, Abdul El-Sayed, who's wearing a Hassan Piker Bidey suit, DSAer in Michigan. So Chuck Schumer might want to ignore the fact that his party is in the grips of a radical anti-Constitution cult. And they are very upfront about that. They want to repeal the Senate. They want to

0: repeal everything in the Constitution. They are French revolutionaries, basically, and your tent's got to have a flap or it's not a tent. And I think Mr. Moskowitz is correct. The Democrats are facing an existential crisis from the DSA.
1: I think, Francesca, that you makes a decent point there, that even if you are a big tent Democrat and you're welcoming everybody in there, that, you know, there might be a few flaps open. And I'm wondering if you think the Democratic Party at all seems to be united on this front.
2: Well, the Democratic Party is facing fissures and factions, not just in 2026, but as they head towards the 2028 presidential race, about who they want to be as a party and what kind of candidates that they want to put forward. And with respect to the House of Representatives in the United States Senate, if Democrats were to take back the House of Representatives and then Hakeem Jeffries becomes leader, he would certainly be under pressure from some of these expected newer members to push for some of the legislation that, while he himself says that he doesn't support, such as Medicare for All, that he would be under pressure from them, though. They're going to want to see results from the Democratic leader.
1: Yeah. And Patrick Murphy, to you, there's this Axios piece, and I want to put this up on the screen here because it got a lot of attention. John Ossoff, the senator from Georgia, testing Democrats' appetite for going low. It goes on. He doesn't want to do the job, Ossoff said of Trump. He wants to build his ballroom and travel with Natalie, speaking of Natalie Harp, his assistant, on their apparently defenseless flying palace gifted by the Emir of Qatar. Ossoff's highlighted an emerging divide among top Democrats that's more about temperament than ideology. Democratic candidates know voters want a fighter. The question is how low they are willing to go. And the theme of this seems to be that, you know, if you're Ossoff, you say something that's going to get a lot of eyeballs and it's going to get a lot of controversy and gin things up a little bit, and you're trying to tell your party that you're a fighter. What do you think of this?
3: Listen, I think John Ossoff is his own man. And I think that there's a lot of folks in the White House that have their panties in a bunch because the truth hurts. And that's what John Ossoff said. The truth hurts. And I think there's a lot of folks that are relooking what's really going on right now and not happy about it. I'll say that.
1: Yeah. The Atlanta mayor, Andre Dickens, calls the DNC for abandoning black voters, saying they are afraid to leave their comfort zone and blind to the fact that the South is the answer. They are abandoning Atlanta, abandoning the South, and once again, abandoning black voters. Kind of a quick take from all of you. Hugh Hewitt, your thoughts on that?
0: Well, the Atlanta mayor is true, but what Patrick just said, and I got to correct him, is not. Natalie Harp is absolutely above board. John Ossoff, what he said was repulsive. He's been repudiated by David Axelrod and other serious Democrats. He should apologize.
3: Time out. You, President Trump left the Secretary of State and the Secretary of Treasury
0: Natalie
3: back in Trump to take a different plane.
0: Natalie Harp has not had any relationship with the president. It's disgusting.
3: He didn't say that. He just said he went on a plane
0: to
3: with her.
0: To insinuate that is disgusting.
3: Listen, I know you're clutching your pearls, but I mean, it's a little
0: it's
3: rich
0: true.
3: After the
0: do
3: last
0: you
3: 10
0: think
3: years.
0: It's
3: of-
0: true. No, you don't. You know it's a lie by Ossoff. You know it's a lie by Ossoff.
3: Did the president
0: and
3: take
0: David
3: a plane
0: Axelrod
3: with her?
0: Has said that.
3: Did the president take a plane with her and left the Secretary of State and Secretary of Treasury back?
0: She is a close aide.
3: Yes or
0: and
3: no?
0: And if you are going to deal in misogynistic lies, shame on you and the Democratic Party.
3: God
1: Francesca,
3: bless you, buddy.
1: Francesca, quickly, your thoughts on that conversation.
2: Well, the White House has been hitting back hard at John Ossoff over those comments. And, you know, I think you just heard there that David Axelrod, who was one of the top strategists for former President Barack Obama, saying that he thought that Ossoff did a disservice and distracted from what has otherwise been a powerful message from Ossoff this cycle against President Donald Trump.
1: Yeah, and the Republicans kind of said that there was an intimation there that there was some relationship going on, and they pointed out again and again it was not true. Hugh Hewitt, Francesca, thank you. Patrick, we appreciate your time.
3: Thanks, Trace.
1: And finally tonight, a special day.
4: Fostering the future is more than an educational initiative. It is generational investment in America's talent pipeline.
1: This afternoon, First Lady Melania Trump announcing the expansion of her Fostering the Future initiative. It is aimed at helping children from the foster care system pursue a college education and a career.
5: Through the work that we do every day at Fox Sports, we believe in investing in the future of America. Today, that commitment takes on an entirely new meaning.
1: Fox and IndyCar partnering with the initiative to provide scholarship funding at Indiana University and Purdue University. Indiana and Purdue are joining the network of 26 schools participating in that very program. Tomorrow on Special Report, President Trump heads to Myrtle Beach, South Carolina, looking to boost Senator Darlene Graham ahead of Tuesday's Republican runoff. And remember, you can catch us live. Set your DVR, 6 p.m. Eastern, 3 p.m. on the West Coast. Thank you for watching Special Report. I'm Trace Gallagher in Los Angeles. Please join me for Fox News at night. It's 11 p.m. Eastern, 8 o'clock right here in the Pacific. The Ingram Angle is next.
6: Saving you money, I'm Hillary Barsky. Fidelity Investments releasing its annual estimate of retiree health care costs, which showed a 7.5% increase from a year ago. The report estimates that a 65-year-old who retires in 2026 can expect to spend on average over $185,000 on health care and medical expenses throughout their retirement. Saving for health care requires a calculated approach, some things you might consider using a health savings account. An HSA is one of the most powerful tools for retirement medical expenses because it offers a triple tax advantage, unlike a flexible spending account. HSA funds roll over from year to year, and once you reach age 65, you can withdraw medical expenses penalty-free for any purpose. Many pre-retirees mistakenly believe that Medicare is entirely free and covers all health expenses, and that is not the case, so you need to be aware of those costs. Saving you money, Hillary Barsky, Fox News.
7: This is House Call for Health. Avocados are the stars of a new study. It's published in the Journal of Clinical Lipidology and finds that adults with abdominal obesity who ate avocados daily for 6 months saw a beneficial reduction in LDL particles. LDL particles carry cholesterol through the bloodstream, and higher levels increase heart disease risk. Avocados contain unsaturated fats, fiber, and other properties which have been shown to reduce LDL levels. Researchers from the Penn State Department of Nutritional Sciences who led the study found about a 4% reduction in heart disease risk with daily avocado consumption. Researchers say adults with obesity tend to carry more LDL particles and that maintaining a healthy diet can help promote cardiovascular health. One avocado has around 300 calories, barely any sodium, and more than 10 grams of fiber. For more health news, go to foxnewshealth.com. House Call for Health, I'm Lisa Brady, Fox News.
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9: The feds stop a bomb plot at the New York State Capitol. I'm Lisa Lacera, Fox News. Authorities say Jessica Bowie had been under surveillance for over a month as she communicated with at least one confidential informant who was pretending to work for ISIS.
10: She's charged with one count of 18 U.S.C. 2339B, attempting to provide material support or resources to a designated foreign terrorist organization.
9: Assistant U.S. Attorney John Sarcone. Court documents say Bowie converted to Islam about 5 years ago and plotted the attack because she believed the state was passing laws that were offensive to her religion. The FBI says she planned to leave the country, but said she planned to return to attack the White House or Times Square on New Year's Eve. The prosecution and defense in the Carmelo Anthony case in court today has his lawyers petitioned for a retrial. Anthony was convicted earlier this summer of killing a fellow teenager at a Texas track meet last year. The person Philadelphia officials say has been terrorizing people in a scary movie mask has been identified.
11: Philadelphia DA Larry Krasner said the man behind a mask reminiscent of the horror film character Chucky is thought to be 22-year-old Zymir Hughes, and he's wanted for misdemeanor and felony counts.
12: In relation to only one of what we understand to be many victims.
11: The encounters happened last week near City Hall. Police Captain Jason Smith said the suspect acted as if he had a weapon but never showed it.
9: Fox's Grinnell Scott. Smith says Hughes may have staged the attacks for social media attention. Police believe he may have left the area. The Pentagon says the USS George Washington has arrived in the Middle East to replace the aircraft carrier USS Lincoln, which has been deployed there for 270 days. The Lincoln's on its way back to its home port of San Diego after reports of supply shortages and morale issues. 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
9: A police officer in Florida arrested for criminal misuse of the state's license plate reader system.
18: Earlier this month, now former Sarasota police officer Corey Waiters was arrested for using the state's Flock license plate reader system to search for the same plate more than 350 times over a five-month period last year. Critics of the Flock cameras, which have popped up across the U.S., say the possibilities for misuse create civil liberties concerns. President Trump was asked about the cameras just this week.
19: Well, it's being studied right now. You know, you have pros and cons, right? It's being studied right now. We'll have an answer sort of as to our views on it over the next couple of weeks.
18: Waiters is accused of using the state's driver and vehicle information database improperly as well, and was arrested on both felony and misdemeanor charges. Jessica Rosenthal, Fox News.
9: Fresh readings on the job market and economy are encouraging.
20: New unemployment claims remain subdued. Last week, claims declined to 206,000, down from the previous week, and suggesting companies are still not conducting widespread layoffs. Continuing claims, those remaining on benefits for the week of August 8th, came in at 1.79 million, up slightly but close to economists' predictions. The Philadelphia Federal Reserve's manufacturing index for this month jumped to a five-year high at 47.4. Economists were expecting some pullback from a strong reading in July. The report suggests factories are busier in eastern Pennsylvania, South Jersey, and Delaware. Janico Sola, Fox News.
9: The average rate for a 30-year mortgage eased for the second week in a row at 6.65% from 6.67 last week. That's according to mortgage buyer Freddie Mac. The average rate last year was 6.58%. Wall Street stocks had their worst loss in 3 weeks. The Dow lost 703, the Nasdaq minus 263. I'm Lisa Lucera. This is Fox News.
21: Good evening. I'm Laura Ingram. This is Ingram Angle from Washington tonight. As always, thanks for spending some time with us. Can't shake the socialists. That's the focus of tonight's angle. I told you that Angie would be an early Christmas gift to Republicans. And today, the Democrats' Florida Senate nominee was pressed by Don Lemon about the DSA's platform.
22: Are you going to want to abolish the Supreme Court or to abolish the presidency or, you know, get rid of policing or get rid of prisons? What do you say to that? Do you want that? Is that what you believe?
23: You know, Don, I am a black woman with natural hair. I scare people just being my authentic self. And so I want to be clear. This isn't about labels, people's labels. This is about people's needs. And I am very clear. I never miss my words about what I stand for.
21: Well, now, understand what she did right there. Not only did she dodge a simple question, she went on to say, like, I'm a member of the DFL party and member of the DSA because I want to, you know, basically they all want to help people. But in that hair comment, she implied that people who don't support her are racist. And that was her reference to her natural hair. Man, for Democrats, she's the next Francesca Hong, the next Graham Plattner. But it's even worse because she's the actual nominee. She's like a bad cold they wish they could shake but can't. And now everyone's going to get sick. I'm loving the Democrats' high wire act with these socialists. In Florida, Democrat gubernatorial candidate David Jolly, he's desperately trying to appear like normal Democrats were about 20 years ago. And at the same time, he's trying not to offend socialist Angie Nixon's fan club.
0: I'm a capitalist. I reject socialism.
2: Will you campaign with Angie Nixon?

0: Look, I'm going to sit with Angie. And Angie and I have been campaigning for a year in the same room. She's been everywhere. She's a fighter. She leaves it all on the field.
1: Awkward, very awkward. Now, the truth is, Florida's not going to elect a socialist, and he knows it. So when pressed, he starts sounding more like a sophomore poli-sci major trying to impress a girl at a bar.
0: I'm in a very post-partisan, post-ideological space. I reject the left-right spectrum. I don't care about the left-right spectrum.
1: Oh, post-partisan, post-ideological. Yeah, that'll work, like never. Of course, in blue states that are deep blue, like Minnesota, far-left Democrats like Senate candidate Peggy Flanagan, they're not as worried about the socialist label. Flanagan is a well-known leftist and reassures the DSA voters in other ways. You know, she says, like, I'm basically wink, wink, I'm with you. And let's not forget that she doesn't just pander to her communities, she dresses up too.
2: Assalamu alaikum. My name is Peggy Flanagan. I am the Lieutenant Governor of Minnesota, and I'm really honored and humbled to be here with all of you today. I am incredibly clear that the Somali community is part of the fabric of the state of Minnesota.
1: She clearly believes the Somali vote and liberal women in places like Edina are going to be enough to seal her victory. But is that really clear? Michelle Tafoya is only five back. She's an incredibly attractive candidate. She's pretty mainstream and a familiar, trusted voice, former sportscaster, that people have watched for decades. So if this KSPT Survey USA poll is as inaccurate as the one in the El Sayed race, ooh, this poll, this race is much closer.
3: Our focus is on the fact that Minnesota is going a million miles per hour in the wrong direction. And it's happened under Peggy Flanagan and Tim Walz. Fraud is the issue here in Minnesota. No one has been held accountable. Yes, we have some of the criminals in jail. But what about the governor? What about the lieutenant governor? Peggy, I'm sorry. It's not that easy. You were part of this. You need to be held accountable too. You do not deserve a promotion.
1: Fraud is the biggest issue in the state. She's right. That's why these polls are so close. So the angle thinks the socialist brand also is so toxic that even politicians who try to distance themselves are going to have a rough go of it. Plus in Minnesota, of course, the other anvil, as we've been talking about, and it seems to keep getting bigger month after month, is the sprawling fraud scandal. Only a lieutenant governor who is supremely arrogant or supremely ignorant would think that she deserves a promotion after having all that happen on her watch.
4: Do you deserve any responsibility?
5: The governor says the buck stops with him. More should have been done sooner, and I agree. And now we know that 100 people have been charged, 60 have been convicted.
1: She basically says the other guy did it. The other, Walz is responsible. That's why Walz, obviously, Klobuchar had to come in there. But this is a disaster. It's one that not only embarrasses Minnesotans, but is costing taxpayers real money. A similar dynamic is at play in the state's race for AG, where the hard left incumbent Keith Ellison is running against Ron Schutz. Now, the race there is tied. So Minnesotans, yeah, they may be, you know, left of center, but they're not stupid. Billions upon billions have been stolen by taxpayers, and the guy who should have led the investigation to arrest and prosecute the biggest fraudsters out there, again, wants to get rehired. So rather than take responsibility, he dodges and weaves through multiple questions during a fraud hearing on Capitol Hill.
6: You have the authority to prosecute anything criminally that the governor asks you to. And this thing is big. I'm giving you an opportunity, sir. Are you leading the criminal investigative effort into this massive fraud across the board in the healthcare spectrum in the state of Minnesota or not?
7: We are following the law. And
6: you are not leading. You're not leading. I must say, Mr. Chairman, that the Attorney General of the state of Minnesota should resign.
1: Congressman, aren't you aware, though? Being a leftist means never having to say you're sorry. Seriously, it's hard to fathom that voters could reelect or promote the very officials who were in charge as Minnesota became the number one state in America on a per capita basis for Medicaid and social services program fraud. Yeah, fraud is the state's top industry. Fantastic. This plus the spillover socialist problem gives Republicans a huge opening. So these Democrats shouldn't be in office. They should be in jail. Ellison knows his record's a nightmare, so he's hoping for a boost from his natural constituents, newly naturalized Somalis and other immigrants.
8: There's a whole lot of people who are not naturalized citizens in the last election. But you know what? We're going to get them all this election.
1: Oh, I love the accent. Well, what is he going to give them? What is he going to promise them? The fraud industry is drying up thanks to the Trump administration. Republicans should fight him every step of the way. I know. Everyone's saying there, Laura, you do this all the time with Minnesota. It's been roughly 17 years since Minnesota last had a Republican U.S. senator and a Republican governor at the same time. And as I mentioned, Amy Klobuchar, the Democrat running for governor, she's going to be very tough to beat. The GOP candidate, Minnesota House Speaker Lisa DeMuth, has to try to tie her to the socialists and argue that Klobuchar would be too weak to rein in the fraud industry. She could do it, but it's not easy. And it's also true that Minnesota's not had a Republican AG since 1971. Heck, the last time a Republican presidential candidate won the state was Nixon in 72, almost 54 years ago. But come on, I'm an optimist. That's okay. This is a far different, far more radical Democrat Party today. Its agenda, its policies will continue to move further left to accommodate the crazies. So in the end, though, the hardworking, normal Americans are going to pay dearly unless they vote for pro-American, common sense candidates from Florida to Minnesota and everywhere in between. And that's the angle. Here to discuss this is Ron Schutz, who's the Republican candidate for Minnesota AG. Ron, it's great to see you. That was a very interesting poll tied up in the state. 2 weeks ago, Keith Ellison had an 8-point lead. What do you think is driving? And again, we're always very wary of these polls, given what happened in Michigan and Florida. But what do you think may be driving this change toward your campaign at this point?
9: I think there are a couple of things, Laura, and thanks for having me on. The poll where Keith Ellison had a lead was conducted before our state's primary. The poll that showed our race tied was conducted after the primary. So I think what happened is before the primary, Keith Ellison has 100% name recognition. I'm not a career politician and people just are starting to learn who I am. But after the primary, after some of the news reports about the primary results in which I was unopposed, I believe Minnesotans decided to look into the attorney general race and ask themselves, who is Ron Schutz and should we elect him as attorney general? And I think as we see from the poll results, the answer to that question is yes. And that's why I surged in the polls in just a 2-week period.
1: Well, Ron, Ellison says he's protecting Minnesotans from scammers, but these massive fraud schemes flourished under his watch. Of course, Feeding Our Future, that was a group, and some of the members he had, you know, everyone knows everybody in Minnesota, and these organizations became self-aggrandizing, self-enriching, self-perpetuating. And it seemed like, you know, everybody kind of knew, as a wink and a nod, what was going on. But he's basically saying, and of course everybody's against fraud. Let's move on to the next question. That's how he handles it. And you say?
9: Well, it's interesting, Laura, because just last week, a very important bombshell dropped on top of Keith Ellison. One of the local TV news stations decided to check his claim that he's been prosecuting fraud during his almost 8 years in office and that he has collected $90 million. They did the hard legwork by looking at the actual cases where he claims to have prosecuted fraud, and they came up with two bombshell findings. The first was that most of the cases he claims to have prosecuted were resolved with sweetheart plea deals that provided after a period of time, their felony convictions went away and they were reduced to misdemeanors. So these fraudsters had no felony record on their case. But the other fascinating bombshell that dropped was Keith Ellison claimed that the state has recovered $90 million. This investigative team from the local TV station went through all the records and found out that Keith Ellison and his attorney general's office have only recovered $3 million. So Ellison has been deceiving the public about a lot of things over the course of the last almost 8 years of his time in office. But this is huge. He claims to be a fraud fighter. He's soft on fraud. He has sweetheart deals letting people go, and he hasn't collected any money for the state of Minnesota.
1: I just gave you a line. He claims to be fighting fraud. He is a fraud. Ron, thank you for joining us, and we're going to be following this race very closely. Thank you. And coming up, illegal aliens behind the wheel of trucks and ride chairs. Now, they're behind the wheel of something else, and Americans are dead. Next.
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1: We have some great news for you tonight. The UK has finally found a solution to its refugee and immigrant assimilation crisis. An etiquette book for their Islamic newcomers. For those new arrivals with zero respect for Western laws and traditions, we have new rules. Don't harass women. Don't rape them either. No sex with anyone under 16. Don't beat up anyone. Oh, and here's a good one. Don't make sexual comments to someone, even if you think it's a compliment. This goes for whether you're alone or with friends. Now, if multiculturalism was so wonderful, why would the UK need to, you know, publish this little booklet to reiterate obvious behavioral norms that most 12-year-olds know? Well, I can tell you why. Because they're desperate. And this is why the Reform Party there is surging.
25: The position the government's taking is that they can't do anything. You can't say no to people who want to come here. You can't send them back if you do manage to say no. You can't stop the boats coming. So we have these incredibly feeble leaflets put out trying to change behaviour. And I mean, if you need this training, how are you meant to integrate into Britain? Who wants to have you as a neighbour? How are you making this country stronger?
1: Now, no one should forget that if Democrats win back Congress, then the presidency, This is the kind of living hell we'll be forced to deal with here in the United States. We saw it under Biden, the crush at the border, a flood of refugees from across the globe. They're going to be here for free stuff with no plans to assimilate, just to collect. Here to weigh in is Thomas Corbett Dillon, former advisor to the Prime Minister Boris Johnson. Thomas, it's good to see you tonight. What's
0: good
1: your
0: to be
1: message?
0: Here. Thank you.
1: What's your message to Americans? We're approaching this important midterm campaign in the fall. Lots on the line. Given what you've all learned with your new manners guide for the arriving refugees and asylum seekers.
0: Yeah, well, you know, look, I live in Washington, D.C. I hear what people are saying here, and I understand. I know a lot of people are disappointed with the Republican Party. You know, even President Trump himself is pretty annoyed that they can't get the SAVE Act passed. He hasn't been able to deport as many people as he wants. But my concern is that, particularly the young men, if these young men check out, you might be looking at a Democrat takeover of the White House. And we say Democrat, what do we really mean? These are socialists. This is exactly what we're looking at. And that is what happened in Europe. The takeover is very quick, very rapid. And if you think the border was open under Biden, wait until these socialists get in. They will flood the country with these people. It's the only way they can get power. They need these people to rely on government handouts, to put them in the country. They'll do a mass amnesty. Everyone will be citizens. It's what we did in England. Every one of these people are becoming citizens. It's a real problem, and I'm scared. You know, we're running out of places to go. Where am I going to move to next if America becomes socialist?
1: Well, Thomas, you hear people in the country kind of saying every now and then with more frequency, gosh, it seemed to happen so fast. Mm-hmm. The communities change, traditions change, suddenly new holidays on the calendar, kids are doing field trips, putting on hijab, all the things that, you know, like, what the heck is happening here? But it did happen very quickly. But in England, because the country is so small, it seems the effects are so dramatic. And that's what I think people in the United States maybe haven't yet seen in some places where they live.
0: That's right. I mean, when I saw the footage coming out of Dearborn, everyone here was shocked. And I said, hey, looks like home. Reminds me of London. You know, that's the problem with this. And America right now is only 1% Muslim. You know, the UK is now at 6%. That change is a big change, but it happened very, very quickly. I know a lot of people, particularly on Twitter, particularly some of these young men, are saying the Muslim problem, the Islamic takeover, that's a problem for Europe. It's not happening here. It happens very quickly. If you get your first Muslim senator with this El Sayed, that's not going to look good for the United States. It is a slippery slope.
1: Well, secular Muslims have done great things in our country, but wow, this seems like a very different path we're going on. Thomas, the images in Ceuta, Spain, over the last couple of days, people were told that, oh, things have calmed down there. They are shocking. Residents there are terrified, people crawling into apartment buildings, lots of thefts. Not everybody's stealing, obviously, but it's just a complete mess. Watch this.
2: In Ceuta, the local citizens, they are really sad, and no matter if they are left, right, what they say is like it's really complicated to live right now in Ceuta because some of these illegal immigrants, they try to rape girls, they try to rob, you know, and they live in the street, and the people is really scared.
1: Thomas, Spain had a pamphlet urging migrants not to rape or rob people. Would that help there?
0: Right. And, you know, this is my concern with this. The British government are basically admitting that these men are dangerous to women. I remember for years, the left have been telling us these are doctors and engineers and they make our country so much better. They love to say, you know, diversity is our strength. But of course, this is not true. They've given it their way themselves. They know that these are not doctors and engineers. They are not making our country better. And the people have been consistently saying we don't want them in the country. So, but they don't listen. They never listen.
1: All right, Thomas, good to see you. Thank you very much. Well, they're behind the wheels of 80,000-pound rigs, driving us in ride shares, and now taking our lives in their hands on the waterways. The death toll in America is mounting thanks to illegal aliens who shouldn't be here and driving dangerous vehicles. The latest tragedy happening in the New York Harbor. A mother and her 5-month-old baby girl drowned when an unlicensed, overcrowded charter boat capsized. The captain, we now know, an illegal alien from El Salvador. 46-year-old Manuel Hernandez is facing two counts of misconduct and neglect resulting in death. The DOJ says he crammed 14 people on a boat meant for 10, didn't have a life jacket for the baby, had zero credentials.
3: Do you have anything to say to the family?
4: What happened, Manuel?
5: Excuse us.
3: Anything you want to say to the family?
18: Did you ever think anything like this would happen, Mr. Hernandez?
1: Here to respond, Bruce Blakeman, New York gubernatorial candidate, Nassau County exec. Bruce, I feared this was the case. It's such a heartbreak on so many levels. Entirely preventable. I thought Mom Donnie was making us safer in all ways, shapes, and forms as mayor of New York, making sure everything's done right and by the book and everyone's following the rules. What happened?
19: Well, it's an epidemic because basically Kathy Hochul and the Democrats in our state legislature won't even allow local law enforcement to cooperate with ICE, and they're giving driver's license to illegal migrants. Kathy Hochul's running mate wants illegal migrants to vote. It's out of control. We've had tractor-trailer accidents. We had a bus accident in upstate New York, illegal migrant driving. We had a theft. When we arrested the thief, he was an illegal migrant. We found that he had a valid New York State driver's license. Kathy Hochul is not keeping us safe, and now she's going to make it harder by not letting our sheriffs and our police cooperate with ICE.
1: Well, Bruce, you served as Port Authority Commissioner, and so you know how critical security is in the waterways of New York. We have the 9/11 anniversary coming up, the 25th. Does this surprise you how easy it was, apparently, for an illegal alien to be able to operate a commercial craft such as this?
19: It doesn't surprise me. Unfortunately, this has become the norm in New York State. That's why we need to change the leadership of this state. Giving people licenses when they're illegal migrants, they don't even know the rules of the road. And many of the people we arrest don't have licenses.
1: They can't speak
19: the language.
1: They
19: don't know what they're doing. They don't know where they're going. They can't even speak the language, Laura. So the fact of the matter is, this is a dangerous situation. It's a public safety crisis. And the only way to end it is to end our sanctuary state status. We've not only let them in, but we now give them $8 billion worth of free food, free housing, free transportation, a free cell phone.
1: No, they want more. She wants them all come in. I mean, they're losing population in New York, right? Because they're going to lose seats in the House and the census. So they're losing population. They hope they can gain population by making a magnet for illegals to come to. And Bruce, got to get to this shocking news out of New York as well today. An ISIS-inspired attack on the New York State Capitol building was thwarted in Albany. An individual allegedly plotted to deploy an explosive device, trying to kill public officials, destroy as much of the building as possible before fleeing to some territory in Syria. Another potential nightmare could have unfolded. Thank goodness everyone is safe. But once again, we don't seem to know who's in the state, why they're in the state. And you're seeing some of the images there.
19: Well, you know, these legislators who were put at risk today, this was an attack on democracy. These legislators, many of them, especially in the Democratic Party or exclusively in the Democratic Party, they want to defund the police. They don't want us to cooperate with federal law enforcement officials. They don't realize the havoc that they're creating. And now it's come to their front door.
1: Yep.
19: So the fact of the matter is, we need to change the leadership of New York State and New York City.
1: They think the biggest threat is a Christian woman praying at an abortion clinic. That's the biggest threat to New York for Kathy Hochul, not this guy. Bruce, thank you very much. Coming up, the universities make woke courses required for a diploma. Yes, it's happening. Next.
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1: Hey, Fang Fang, if you're still waiting for Swalwell to hit you back on Snapchat tonight, you're going to be waiting a long time. Federal agents intercepted disgraced Congressman Eric Swalwell at the San Francisco airport. They seized his electronic devices, searched his Washington home as part of a federal investigation into his alleged sexual misconduct. Fox News senior national correspondent Kevin Cork has all the details tonight. Kevin.
33: Evening, Laura. The 45-year-old Swalwell was apparently cooperative during that airport encounter. And this evening, we're getting a look at a copy of the warrant and the inventory that was seized. Again, as you pointed out, all part of that federal criminal probe. Agents took a white Apple iPhone along with a charging cable, wall charger, and an Apple MacBook Pro. That's very important. Of course, that was all part of the inventory signed by FBI Special Agent Kyle Beebscheimer. Agents also executed a warrant at his home here in the nation's capital, again seizing other potential evidence. Of course, you'll know, and most folks at home will recall, he was in the middle of a bid for the governorship in California, but bowed out of the race after multiple allegations of sexual misconduct, including claims from a former staffer that he allegedly raped her twice when she was too intoxicated to consent. And there were a bunch of other things that happened. I'm not even going to get into it. And of course, as you pointed out, we all remember the infamous Fang Fang affair, the one that apparently ensnared the former congressman in a relationship with an alleged Chinese spy. In fact, just on Monday, we saw newly declassified records detailing his past interactions with Fang Fang, including, as he pointed out, they used to, quote, hook up. Of course, that was all part of the White House Transparency Task Force record dump. We saw that happen. This is just the latest in a long line of problems, a noxious, billowing bouquet of the life that remains of Eric Swalwell. Laura.
1: Kevin, a billowing bouquet. That just made my night. Thank you very much. Good to see you.
33: You too.
1: All right. At some of America's most renowned universities, If you think woke ideology was kind of shelved or dead, it's not. It's now required reading. In fact, it's included in the price of your diploma there. So good luck to opting out. Schools are weaving left-wing activism directly into core graduation requirements. I've been hearing about this from friends' kids, and it is happening. At Oregon State University, undergrads have to complete two difference, power, and oppression requirements, which gets them at least 6 college credits. So by the time students get to the advanced class, OSU says exams will help, quote, enhance and promote anti-racist engagement by preparing students to, quote, disrupt systems of oppression. Northwestern University is pulling the same thing. Students there need to take 2 power, justice, and equity courses. And it gives you a lot of options. Black life, trans life is one. Land, identity, and the sacred. A lot of land acknowledgments in that one. And then another one, which will be easy for a lot of these young men there. Beyond porn, beyond the binary, critical fat studies, queer and trans Latino studies, or there's black queer diaspora. This course explores black LGBTQ plus sexual cultures and social movements around the world. Then there's Penn State Dickinson Law, where the school is remarkably candid about how one of its mandatory courses called Race and the Equal Protection of the Laws came to be.
8: Ahmaud Arbery, Breonna Taylor, George Floyd made me realize more than ever that the position I have as dean provides me a platform and a voice to have an impact in these times that are so treacherous and terrible.
1: America is just a horrible, awful, racist place. I mean, that's what you have to come out of this thinking. So soon after George Floyd's death, the law faculty unanimously adopted what Penn State called an anti-racist approach to legal education. And faculty, in the school's words, worked quickly. They were totally petrified, of course, to turn that approach into a required first-year course. Here with more insight is David Blackman, who gave up a 50% merit scholarship and left Penn State Law after one semester. David, now you were forced to take this anti-racism course. What was the tipping point that made you just walk away from this degree from Penn State?
10: Well, Laura, it was a number of things. Being told that law enforcement is racist, being told that the law is racist and oppressive, and that we need to work to change the law, and just overall being censored and having my background spit on, it was a great number of things that led up to my decision to walk away.
1: Well, Penn State Law said in part the curriculum focused not just on the law, but on the historical context in which laws were written and adopted, how they evolved since. They went on to say that the faculty administration develop and approve the curriculum. Well, David, you know, I graduated from law school back in 1991, okay, from the University of Virginia. It was a fabulous education. And so we didn't really have any of this. There was, you know, a little liberal stuff here and there, but it was, you know, pretty, you know, straight down the line. The problem here is that there are a lot of conservative students in these classes or kids who are just there for an education, and they're afraid, are they not, to speak up. So they can't be their authentic selves, to use the woke lingo.
10: Well, Laura, you know as well as I do, going through law school, that 1Ls are one of the most frightened groups on the population of the earth, because these administrators have so much power to ruin your career with the bar, character, and fitness. And the administrators were in the room recording our faces, our reactions, and they never once said this is a space where anybody can speak and give their opinions and those opinions not be used against you later on. So most definitely, well, there was some people had to remain quiet.
1: David, unbelievable, but I'm glad people are learning about this. But you gotta do your homework before you apply to these universities. A lot of people applying to colleges and universities and a lot of trade schools now, but do your homework. David, thank you very much. And coming up, the biggest threat to America's AI boom may be coming from us, from within. Next.
0: Fox News, I'm Ann Carrick. Federal agents seized electronic devices from former California Congressman Eric Swalwell at an airport in San Francisco and searched his home in Washington, D.C. Fox's Matt Finn.
2: Sources tell Fox this is part of the ongoing federal probe, possibly in relation to sexual misconduct allegations. Swalwell was cooperative during the airport encounter on Saturday and was not detained or arrested. The FBI is not commenting on this matter. Swalwell faces multiple allegations of sexual assault from several women.
0: Swalwell denies the allegations. Nancy Kissinger, wife of late former Secretary of State Henry Kissinger, died today at her home in South Kent, Connecticut. She was 92. Kissinger frequently accompanied her husband on diplomatic missions who served under the Nixon and Ford administrations. He died in November of 2023 at age 100. 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
4: 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Senior White House correspondents Jackie Heinrich and Peter Ducey anchor from Washington, D.C.
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1: From both the left and the right, data centers are facing growing opposition across America. Concerns about the cost of electricity, water, those are front and center. And with energy costs already high, it's reasonable for local residents to be asking a lot of questions and demanding answers and accountability. But the question remains, and it's a tough one, is banning the construction of data centers putting America at a dangerous competitive disadvantage, especially vis-a-vis China. Here to react is Lydia Moynihan, New York Post financial correspondent, who's been digging into this for us. Lydia, you see what's happening, and it's fascinating to watch this because it's not many issues that bring together factions in the Republican and the Democrat Party, but you see this happening here. So explain what's at stake.
3: Yeah, I mean, this is a sort of data center derangement syndrome. There's a mass hysteria both on the right and the left with people pushing.

0: voters in his state who are, again, I think a lot of people are, you know, they're very worked up about this. But in New York, Kathy Hochul created the nation's first ban on a large scale of these data centers. Check this out.
1: I also challenge these companies to come up with the next generation of serving their needs for this power without having such disruptive effects in places like New York and other areas. But I just find it wildly inappropriate that the United States Senate occupies their time with not focusing on the real needs of Americans.
0: Well, Lydia, another thing you hear is that once the centers are constructed, then in many ways they'll kind of power themselves. As time goes on, you really won't need any workers at these centers. So there'll be these giant fields of you know, whirring compute systems, and they're not going to be great job creators. What about that?
2: Yeah, and the size of Manhattan. Actually, President Trump addressed this briefly yesterday, saying if he was a governor, he would want these in his community. Because if you look at the outcome of a data center being built, a lot of these are beginning to offer sort of data center dividends to citizens. A lot of communities where the data centers are being built are incredibly enriched. In Louisiana, where there's a huge data center going in, teachers there are getting a $50,000 bonus because of the taxes that these data centers are paying. In Loudoun County in Virginia, you're looking at now data centers are paying 40% of the taxes in the community. And in a shocking turn of events, the government actually reduced the tax burden
0: property
2: on
0: taxes.
2: Citizens, property taxes, as a result. I mean, imagine that. I think that might be the first time in my life I've ever heard of taxes
0: never
2: being
0: happens.
2: Reduced.
0: I think people have to approach this in a calm, collected fashion. And there's a lot of different interests, and I get it. But at some point, you start to think that this is like a Chinese psyop going on with the data centers. I mean, Bessemer, Alabama, I know they have a big data center going up. They're thrilled there because that place was hollowed out. Lydia, we'll be tracking this, following it. Thank you very much. And coming up, Melania Trump's big investment in America's forgotten people. Next.
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0: college to proclaim rather than to learn. The lessons of the past are ignored and obliterated in a contemporary antagonism known as the generation gap.
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3: 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If Frazier goes back an inch farther, he'll wind up in a ringside seat. Ali swings with the left. Ali swings with the right. Look at the kids carry the fight.
4: Everybody just gathered around, organized. And it was orderly. No kids were out of hand. They just wanted to talk. Two started throwing tear gas, and the kids were picking up and throwing them back at the cops. And they chased the kids over the hill. The cops were boxed in. There was kids all around them. All of a sudden, cops got trigger happy and shot kids.
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8: Melania Trump is making foster children a real priority, especially those who are about to age out of the system at age 18 and suddenly find themselves on their own.
9: Tomorrow's leaders are sitting in classrooms today, including those growing up in foster care. Our mission is simple yet transformational. 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
8: Today, the First Lady announced a major expansion of her Fostering the Future initiative with $2 million from IndyCar and Fox Corporation funding college scholarships at Indiana University and Purdue. And 100% of the money goes directly to scholarships. No administrative fees, no marketing fees. This could make a huge difference in the lives of those young people. Last year, more than 330,000 American kids were in foster care. And as these kids get older, it becomes harder for them to find permanent homes. When they age out of the system, they have no safety net. Many of us have a safety net, had one. They have nothing. They have nothing emotionally backing them up and no financial backing either. They're on their own. Here to weigh in on this is comedian Terrence Williams. Terrence, as a former foster kid yourself, what do you make of Melania Trump's commitment to this issue? We keep hearing how the foster system is so messed up and no one wanted to really touch it. And she decided to make this a personal mission of hers.
10: Well, first, thanks for having me on. And First Lady Melania Trump has been a champion for foster kids, and it means a lot to me because I grew up in the foster care system. My mother was addicted to drugs. She had 9 children. We bounced from home to home. I lived in children's shelters, so I know what these kids are going through. I know how they feel. So when I see First Lady Melania showing up for these kids and fighting for them, it hits home. And you know what? She's just not giving them scholarships. She is giving them a shot at the American dream. And I love her for it. This is amazing because a lot of people talk about, we fight about abortion and pro-choice and pro-this and pro-that, you know, but we need to think about these children that are born as well. Like once they are born, a lot of children do not have a home. They may not have a mother and a father. And we need to do more as Americans and step up for these children. Because hundreds and thousands of them are in need. Yes, yeah. Exactly. So I appreciate Melania for doing this.
8: Yeah, 330,000. The number is it's stomach churning. Now, 40% of kids in foster care are white. 25% are black. 21% are Hispanic. Terrence, how much does race factor into the actual adoption or temporary housing of children in need? What could be done about that?
10: Race, I don't even think we should even talk about race when we're talking about these kids, because race doesn't matter. But a lot of people do bring up race. You know, when I was living in a children's shelter, there were white kids, Hispanics, blacks, But we didn't see race at all. We all just needed support. We needed love. We all needed a home. Mm-hmm. And we needed people to show up for us because we did not have family. I think there's a lot more that we can do for these kids. These politicians can do way more. So I thank Melania for this. I don't know any other first lady who has shown up for foster kids the way that First Lady Melania has. I mean, this

0: is absolutely amazing. And to be honest, I'm a little jealous because I wish some of these initiatives were around when I was growing up. I didn't get free. I still need a scholarship. Can I get a scholarship? Is it too late, Terrence?
1: Your story is inspiring. Thank you for sharing it a little bit with us tonight. I'm sure we'll have you back really soon. Thank you very much. And it's a good way to end the show. Some good news. Make sure to follow me on social media. 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
3: Saving you money, I'm Hillary Barsky. Fidelity Investments releasing its annual estimate of retiree health care costs, which showed a 7.5% increase from a year ago. The report estimates that a 65-year-old who retires in 2026 can expect to spend on average over $185,000 on health care and medical expenses throughout their retirement. Saving for health care requires a calculated approach, some things you might consider using a health savings account. An HSA is one of the most powerful tools for retirement medical expenses because it offers a triple tax advantage, unlike a flexible spending account. HSA funds roll over from year to year, and once you reach age 65, you can withdraw medical expenses penalty-free for any purpose. Many pre-retirees mistakenly believe that Medicare is entirely free and covers all health expenses, and that is not the case, so you need to be aware of those costs. Saving you money, Hillary Barsky, Fox News.
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4: The feds stop a plot to bomb the New York State Capitol. I'm Lisa Lacera, Fox News. The FBI and U.S. Attorney's Office for the Northern District say 35-year-old Jessica Bowie of Albany faces federal terrorism charges after she planned to send off explosives at the state capitol in an ISIS-style attack.
5: Bowie was seen repeatedly walking around the state house five times and taking pictures, and she went inside, they say, to surveil it. Prosecutors say Bowie bought items to build a bomb at a nearby Home Depot, including getting nails, and she planned to put the bomb inside a DoorDash bag.
4: Fox's Eric Shawn. Prosecutors say they were watching Bowie for about a month. They say she asked for lessons from an informant on how to build a bomb and scoped out security measures while in contact with multiple informants who were pretending to work for ISIS. Sailors aboard the aircraft carrier USS Lincoln heading home to San Diego.
6: They're being replaced in the Arabian Sea by the USS George Washington. After a deployment that lasted 9 months instead of an expected six, leading to complaints about quality of life and food aboard.
4: Fox's Peter Doocy at the White House. War Secretary Pete Hegseth has said those reports were misrepresented. Federal investigators releasing new details following yesterday's deadly collision between a Pennsylvania police helicopter and a small plane.
7: Investigators say the pilot of a Cessna plane began flying erratically as it approached a Pennsylvania State Police helicopter at a small airport near Carlisle, about 110 miles northwest of Philadelphia.
8: Suddenly increased its pitch, severe nose up, did a left turn, leveled off again, and then flew into the back of the helicopter.
7: Aaron McCarter of the National Transportation Safety Board adds the two pilots in the helicopter survived the crash and appear to be recovering. The pilot of the plane was killed. He's been identified as Paul Sokolowski of Hershey. The NTSB says the investigation...
4: Fox's Tom Graham.
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3: A former Democratic congressman and candidate for California governor has had his devices taken from him and his home raided as part of an ongoing federal investigation.
4: Sources tell Fox News the FBI seized former Congressman Eric Swalwell's electronics at his Washington, D.C. home Sunday while no one was home and seized electronics from Swalwell at San Francisco International Airport a day prior. Fox is told this is in relation to the sexual misconduct allegations against the Democrat, noting he was not detained or placed under arrest. The FBI has yet to comment. Swalwell resigned from Congress and dropped out of the race for California governor in April after several women accused him of misconduct ranging from sexual assault to sending unsolicited, explicit images. The former lawmaker apologized for mistakes in judgment but has called assault allegations false, vowing to fight them. Kristen Goodwin, Fox News.
3: Separately, the White House has released classified documents on the FBI's investigation into Swalwell over claims he had a relationship with a suspected Chinese spy. At least 50 people have died after a boat capsized in northwestern Nigeria. The boat was carrying more than 80 people, most of whom were heading to farms to work. Deadly boat accidents are common in Nigeria, especially during the rainy season. The once richest man in Asia sentenced to life in prison for fraud.
5: Hui Kaiyan was the founder of Evergrande, a Chinese property giant. When the firm collapsed, it led to a massive housing market slump in China, hitting investors and domestic banks. Hui has been sentenced to life in prison after admitting embezzling assets and corporate bribery. Two of his sons are among other Evergrande executives to receive years-long prison terms. The company took millions of dollars from potential house buyers that were not used for construction. The money instead channeled to new developments, resulting in hundreds of unfinished projects.
3: Fox's Jonathan Savage. I'm Lee Silasera. This is Fox News.
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9: Hakeem's hooker problem just got worse.
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11: Don't fake.
9: Chris Hansen is here. Lace up, pervert.
12: Hey, he's running!
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15: When they first told me that it was they, them, I tried my best, but I kept saying she. And I had it tattooed on my wrist so that I would never forget.
9: Happy DEI Thursday. Plus...
16: So we'd like to invite you all to rush the greatest sorority on campus.
17: Provided you're not ugly, chubby, or poor, in which case...
16: Good luck being rejected, biatches.
6: What the heck happened to Gavin?
18: Would you be a good president?
19: We'll see. I don't know. That's a difficult question to answer. I mean, it's so I have no idea.
6: If you have no idea if you'd be a good president, why are you running? Gavin was just at the White House measuring the drapes. He should be able to hit that out of the park. A minute ago, he was slinging knee pads in Davos, waxing Trump on X. But his book tour bombed and his numbers tanked, and everyone's realizing LA's not ready to host the Olympics. The country hates his data center donors. We caught him giving free boob jobs to illegals, and even Prince Harry and Meghan Markle fled his state. And this just in, kids in California can't read or add. College professors say some freshmen are 5 to 8 years behind in the classroom. And they have to dumb down their lessons and reteach things like fractions, like 2/4 is 50%.
20: What they see as, in some cases, a severe lack of preparedness among college students who are heading into calculus and other advanced courses.
21: You want to have a private conversation
20: But they're saying that, you know, the system needs to reinstate standardized testing as a part of admissions. So I wanted to get your position on that.
21: We all have our own perspective, you know, on this.
6: Why is he grabbing that woman and moving around like a weirdo? Now, I know Gavin told blacks he can't read, but this is serious. Students are going to go back to school in like 2 weeks. And he doesn't seem to care how they do there. He just cares how they get there.
0: Well, you're the first student. Come on board one of California's great clean and green new electric buses.
6: The man was supposed to be a statesman. The nomination was supposed to be a coronation. Obama and the Clintons, they were head over heels for the guy. China pampered him like a prince. Nancy's been cultivating him since he's been in diapers. Now he's emulating Mamala? She lost because of things like electric school buses.
2: Doug and the vice president have always been very, generous and kind to me, and I mean that, and on a personal level. I just think that she's not a very good politician. Ultimately, at the end of the day, I don't see how she possibly thinks that distancing herself from Joe Biden is even possible. And why would you, if you really believed in the record that you had left?
6: Kamala's people not too happy with Hunter. Whispers are being heard all over D.C. Everybody's asking the same thing. Is he running?
22: If Hunter decides to run for president, what would you tell him? What would President Biden tell him?
23: I do have a funny answer for that. I would say run, but then you take that how you want to.
22: Yeah. Right.
23: Hunter's got to find his own path.
6: If Newsom and Kamala can't kick it into high gear, Hunter might be the only one who can straddle the establishment and the radical left. So he's burned a few bridges. Schumer's backing guys like Abdul, who won his head. Kind of.
24: Is he going to campaign with Al Sayed in Michigan?
25: Look, the bottom line is we're going to win Michigan.
6: The machine's so weak, someone can just come in and snatch this nomination right in front of the face of the superdelegates. Ever since Abdul clinched it, the Democrat chances of taking back the Senate dropped like a rock. This race is going to be very expensive. This Michigan Muslim has 99 problems, but being black ain't one.
26: You know, there's been an effort, I think, to divide people against each other. And unfortunately, you see that the consequence of that, to tell us that some group or another group have to be counterposed because there's not enough for all of us. I am Arab. I'm also African. My family immigrated to this country from Egypt. I'm proud of my African heritage.
6: Do American blacks feel like Egyptians are their brothers? I don't know. Just asking. An actual African-American's running for Senate in Florida, Angie Nixon, no relation to Richard. Her message is a little bit more abrasive.
27: We have nothing to lose. We have nothing to lose. We have absolutely nothing to lose but our chains.
6: Blacks are still in chains. She sounds level-headed. One Democrat operative in Florida is calling Crazy Angie a 140-pound anchor weighing the party down. Democrats must really hate her because you should never talk about a woman's weight. But don't worry, Don Lemon says she's not past her prime.
28: That, socialist, the DSA thing, that scares some people. And I just, are you aware of that?
29: Don, I am a black woman with natural hair. I scare people just being my authentic self.
6: I don't know what her hair has to do with this, but the media is trying everything they can to help Ange.
30: They are coming out hitting you as a socialist. It's not aligned with Florida values. But the answer you're giving today makes me feel like it's not about the socialists. It's about the organizing capacity. Is that accurate?
29: It's actually about the issues that they care about the most.
6: They're like, what I'm hearing is you're not a communist. And Ange is like, no, actually I am. Angie's brand, so contagious, Florida Democrats are double masking. The Democrat running for governor against Byron Donalds is going to social distance till November.
31: Do you plan to campaign with Angie Nixon?
32: Let's see how the next several months unfold.
6: Well, that's a no. Tricky Angie Nixon. It's like, wait a second. You said this was a big tent.
29: The Democratic Party is supposed to be a big tent of a lot of folks and a lot of thoughts. And DSA and moderates and conservative Democrats and liberals and whatever, they should all be welcome under this big tent.
6: Any day, Ange is going to play the race card on the Democrats. We know. And Democrats are going to be like, Ange, we love black people, just not you. The DNC's acting like a woman who just had a big blow up with her boyfriend and isn't sure if they're still together.
1: Democrats are unified. We are united, and we're through most of these primaries now, so it's no longer Democrat on Democrat violence. Right now, everyone is focused
3: really united,
1: on the November
3: election.
1: Ken,
3: I don't want to cut you off, but the DSA, so you're saying that all the Democrats and the DSA candidates, they're all united?
1: Let me say, we are a big tent party. We always have been. There's more that unites us as Democrats than those small differences.
6: Yep, Democrat Party's never been more united. Here comes another cover-up. What is the definition of small differences? Because whether prisons exist or not, more than just a difference of opinion. I wonder what Ken feels about government-run grocery stores. You know, the ones that are going to cost hundreds of millions of dollars and put mom and pop shops out of business. Well, don't worry. Mondani's grocery store czar is going to bail them all out.
4: As an agency looking at a number of different complementary, you know, policies and programs, grants, incentives that can come alongside these grocery stores to support other, you know, local independent businesses that are in the neighborhoods.
6: The commies are bribing businesses who can't compete with government price controls. Why are Democrats pretending like this is normal? Once again, it falls on the media to rescue the machine. Even CNN's telling the commies to get it together.
5: Phil Doug Hastro locked my grandfather up, sentenced to 20 years for doing what you're doing now on live TV, for speaking his mind, for expressing himself freely, for trying to organize politically. So I wonder, again, how you think that lands with people who suffered under that dictatorship.
7: We're seeing many people in the United States who are struggling under massive inequality in the United States.
6: The commies are making CNN sound like Fox. They must hate this. There has to be a silver lining. Are the communists forcing the Democrat Party to finally stand up and say what it stands for? Obama's off somewhere holding his nose. Carville waved the white flag Monday here. And I can't even tell the difference between Newsom and Kamala anymore. They're both crossing their legs on electric school buses, which is why there's a lane for Hunter Biden. He just has to do his best and not pull a Pauly P and crash. Caroline Sunshine, Republican strategist. Can we go back to Newsom? What happened to this man?
8: Oh, Trump derangement syndrome. I always knew Gavin Newsom was not going to be the guy, Jesse. He's too obsessed with another man. You can't be the man if you're obsessed with another man. It's kind of weird. And as much as people think Gavin Newsom is obsessed with himself, he's obsessed with President Trump. He makes him the center of his political universe, and he's tried to make that his brand. He really just tried to rip off President Trump's political act and act like a tough guy. But it didn't work because he's knee pads. He had to literally get on his knees and beg President Trump for money because California ran out of it under his tenure. California is the only state that has not paid back its PPP loans from the pandemic. Highest illiteracy rate in the country, highest homeless rate in the country. I mean, if you want to see what socialist policies in action look like, you really don't even have to look at Cuba or Russia. You can kind of look at California. You can just look at the job that Gavin Newsom has done in California. And what has he taken an axe to at this Golden State? You're walking around now, you got heroin needles. The cost of living is exorbitant. Is anybody moving to California? No, they're moving out. And that's all thanks to knee pads.
6: Yeah, he has daddy issues. I read about it in his book. And that's the book he had to buy because no one else bought it. Speaking of daddy issues, Hunter, this guy, people are asking his stepmom, Jill, the doctor, is Hunter running? I mean, this is becoming a real thing.
8: Well, Hunter should be in prison, not on the podcast circuit, as far as I'm concerned. But because his last name is Biden, he got a pardon from daddy, and now he's doing the podcast circuit. I will say this about Hunter. You know, politics is a lot like show business. You got to look at it through that lens sometimes. And Hunter is pulling off one hell of a reinvention. You know, he's sort of saying, yeah, I am everything you said I am. And you know what? I was an addict. And there's going to be a segment of the population that can relate to that. So Hunter, I mean, like I said, should be in prison. But he's got a little act going. Does he have the juice to be president of the United States? Excuse my French, but hell no, Jesse.
6: What about Angie? What kind of juice does Angie have, our friend down in Florida?
8: Well, Angie's pulling a very interesting move that we see with these DSA candidates, which is that they act like they're not afraid of the label. They'll get asked, are you a communist? Yeah, I am. And so what about it? Are you a democratic socialist? Yeah, I am. And so what about it? But then what's interesting is when they get pressed on the actual policies that they believe in, defunding the police, abolishing the Senate, abolishing the Electoral College, abolishing ICE, then they pivot to what AOC tried to do this past week, which was, oh yeah, you know, woke one was just kind of crazy. Or they do what El Said has tried to do, right? Which is, yeah, I said defund the police, but that's not really who I am anymore, and I'm gonna delete 100 YouTube videos off of my website because I don't want the public to know who I am. So that's my question is, El Said, if you believe all this stuff, why hide, buddy? What do you got to hide? Why take the 100 videos down, you know? But you cannot let these people get any wiggle room. When AOC says, oh, woke one was crazy, I know, defund the police, we said some crazy stuff, yeah. You guys are crazy. You're the crazy ones. You said that crazy stuff, and you still believe it, and we're not going to let you forget it.
6: Are they going to get away with that? I mean, it's all on tape.
8: Not on my watch, but when you have a liberal media that erases the truth on a daily basis, I mean, how much accountability have we seen from the liberal media for the lies that they carried for the Biden administration or the lies that they told about COVID? Like, every Republican knows when they run for office, they're not just running against Democrats, they're running against the liberal media apparatus. And the liberal media is going to do their bidding for them. They're going to help them whitewash these positions. But you have to, in the age of social media now where these clips live forever, I really think it's on the Republican Party. Stay tough, hold the line, hold these people account to their positions, especially in a place like Michigan. You know, you've got Muslim Americans who voted for President Trump in 2024. They might be up for grabs, you know, when it comes to El Said. But these people are social conservatives too, and they don't want to defund the police. And these people should not be allowed to hide from positions like that. This is who they are. Go ahead, guys, be proud of it. You're a communist, you're a democratic socialist. All right, you own all of it, 24/7, every day of the week.
6: Caroline's not gonna let him get away with it, that's for sure. Thank you so much. Hookers, Hakeem, and Johnny?
9: What is the most dangerous thing to happen in this neighborhood?
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6: Fox News alert, the FBI swarmed Eric Swalwell at the airport and then raided his home. Senior national correspondent Kevin Cork has the details. Kevin.
22: Evening, Jesse. Say what you will about the former Democrat congressman, Eric Swalwell. He is, if nothing else, a magnet for trouble. This weekend, the latter-day bearded Eddie Haskell took it like a champ over at SFO. Saturday night is when the Fed swooped in and they took his phone and electronic devices, including an iPhone, some chargers, and a MacBook Pro. Why, do you ask? Well, because the seizures are related to an ongoing investigation into sexual misconduct allegations against the former congressman and former gubernatorial candidate. In fact, following the initial allegations, the Manhattan DA's office and the LA County Sheriff's Department both opened up criminal investigations into Swalwell. So you had the encounter Saturday night at the airport, then on Sunday, a day later, all the way across the country, right here in Washington. The FBI conducted a search of his home, and for those of you who missed it, this has been an ongoing situation. Swalwell under investigation because at least five women, including a former staffer, have come forward with sexual assault allegations, including a former staffer who claimed that he raped her twice because she was too intoxicated to consent. And if you're keeping score at home, it's been a rough stretch for the former congressman. He spent 13 years on the Hill. Then he quit that job after his old friends threatened to kick him out. Of course, he bailed on his bid for the state house in California after more allegations of wrongdoing. It's important to point out, however, tonight that he was not arrested and he was not detained, and he continues to deny any wrongdoing. Now, this comes just a few days after the White House dropped the Fang Fang files, which shows Swalwell admitting to the feds, yep, while married, he slept with the Chinese spy. He said they hooked up. We, by the way, have reached out to his attorney for comment. We haven't heard back, but if we do, I promise to pass it along. I won't hold my breath, Jesse.
6: Me neither. Thank you so much. Well, Hakeem's hooker problem just got a lot worse. His district crawling with prostitutes. And so many Johns, it's causing traffic jams. So, we sent our own John, Johnny, to investigate. Viewer warning.
23: Over 2,000 major felonies in 8 months. Murders, rapes, robbery, assault. Welcome to East New York, the district represented by leader Hakeem Jeffries.
24: What's going on in this neighborhood?
25: Crime is getting out of hand.
26: Stabbings and shootings every other night.
33: Robbing, they killing people.
34: People dying, little kids got ran over.
35: You got people that fight over parking.
24: People pull out guns for parking?
35: You have road rage.
24: What is the most dangerous thing to have happened in this neighborhood?
35: I would have to say murder, right? You can get killed. Any day, any time of the day.
26: You could walk and they slit your throat just for walking around with a phone.
33: I even lost my husband. Somebody killed him.
24: Is East New York a safe place?
35: Not safe. I'm going to be real. I'm scared.
33: It's dangerous. After a certain time, I don't even come outside.
26: You have to have a good body built mindset to live here.
24: There's been 700 assaults in 8 months.
26: It's higher, and it's gonna get higher.
24: This is just one area of Penn Track. We're at night. The traffic here is more insane than Midtown Manhattan, and prostitution is running wild. On this block, you can't walk three steps without seeing another used condom. You see a lot of prostitution?
26: Prostitution is the biggest thing here. They'll be out there in the snow with stockings on and a short jacket, bra and underwear, just fully exposed, selling it.
35: Be morning, early morning, you'll see prostitutes. It's regular.
24: This is Hakeem Jeffries' district. Is he doing a good job?
1: I don't even know who that is, bro.
26: Not really. No. Sorry.
3: Hakeem is doing an excellent job.
26: Yes.
24: What is he doing that's so great?
3: What is the greatest thing that he has done? What is the greatest thing? Well, I'm not gonna single him out.
24: Hakeem has been your congressman for over 15 years. Has he cleaned up the hood?
1: I don't see a difference.
26: The cleaning up that's being done, I don't necessarily feel it's for the people.
24: But. He's a big shot in D.C., a leader of the Democrats in the House. You gotta be proud.
26: No, I don't.
35: What are you doing out here? Supposed to be in New York.
4: No, I don't feel proud about that.
26: I am, and he sends me a birthday card every year, Valentine's.
24: That Hakeem's getting a little frisky. He's sending you a Valentine's Day card? Now he's getting pushed around by commies in the House. Do you like communism?
26: Listen, I don't like none of that. I don't like communism either.
24: Why don't you like communism? It's the cool thing now.
26: It's not that cool.
35: What's that, Russia? Communism? Like, no. Aren't we Democrats?
24: Speak for yourself.
35: So what are you?
5: I'm in danger.
24: People say Hakeem's in the streets. Have you seen him?
26: I haven't seen him.
4: No, I haven't.
26: Have I seen him here? No.
5: No, I haven't.
35: He comes out here, he speaks with us.
24: When was the last time you spoke to Hakeem?
35: I haven't spoken to Hakeem.
7: Oh, I'm listening.
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24: If you saw Hakeem on the streets, what would you tell him?
35: Come out here. Come holler at me.
4: Do better.
5: Happy Valentine's Day.
8: You never thought that hip hop would take it this far.
24: What do you want to tell Jesse Waters? You're on his show.
35: Hey, what's up? Never met you. I'm about to go upstairs and watch you on TV right now, YouTube.
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4: No.
24: Here's Johnny.
4: Oh, you're Johnny?
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0: Saving you money, I'm Hillary Barsky. Fidelity Investments releasing its annual estimate of retiree health care costs, which showed a 7.5% increase from a year ago. The report estimates that a 65-year-old who retires in 2026 can expect to spend on average over $185,000 on health care and medical expenses throughout their retirement. Saving for health care requires a calculated approach, some things you might consider using a health savings account. An HSA is one of the most powerful tools for retirement medical expenses because it offers a triple tax advantage, unlike a flexible spending account. HSA funds roll over from year to year, and once you reach age 65, you can withdraw medical expenses penalty-free for any purpose. Many pre-retirees mistakenly believe that Medicare is entirely free and covers all health expenses, and that is not the case, so you need to be aware of those costs. Saving you money, Hillary Barsky, Fox News.
6: Have a seat. Chris Hansen's back. He was out in San Francisco with former Mayor Willie Brown. Don't worry, they were just talking politics. And Willie already placed his bet on 28.
2: Who do you think's got the best shot of being president?
7: Gavin Newsom, the current governor of this state, on a practical basis politically, has a better current agenda in pursuit of that office with the practicality of being persuasive enough to get people to vote for him.
6: Now, if Gavin gets the nod, he'll have to deal with the commies. But the mayor says, don't sweat it.
2: What's going to happen to the Democratic Party?
7: Cannot be the future of the Democratic Party, because so far they have no program that speaks to the needs of people. They have a program that gets people elected and excited about prospects with zero performance, period.
6: But that was just the warm-up. Hansen did what he does best in the Golden State, catch creeps. While he was out there, his team busted 7 alleged predators in just 3 days. One of them, Reuben Teague, Ivy League educated lawyer, ran a multi-million dollar investment fund, married to a law school dean with a teenage daughter of his own. And the second he showed up, he faced justice.
9: Sheriff's office. Get him.
11: Hey, he's running.
14: Run him.
11: If you're this, you're
14: going to
11: hurt.
15: Sir, I'm telling you, stop resisting.
6: The lawyer allegedly came to meet two boys, 6 and 13, but instead met Hansen.
2: You seem excited at the possibility of having sex with these children. You say KKKK. What did you mean by that? You ask, what have they done? The notion of having sex with these children you call super hot. Do you remember that?
6: Reuben pleaded not guilty to all charges, including resisting arrest and trying to meet with a minor. But the lawyer wasn't alone. Another creep came. Jorge Nieto. He worked at Best Buy.
2: Why would you want to meet a man who's got children, two boys, 13 and 6 years old?
16: Yeah.
2: Why would you do that?
16: For inappropriate things.
2: For inappropriate things like what?
16: Like sex. Yes.
2: You wanted to have sex with a 13-year-old and a 6-year-old boy, Jorge.
16: Yes, and him.
2: And him.
16: Honestly, it was something that, you know, from last night, motives of just being a disgusting pervert.
2: A disgusting pervert.
16: Yeah, just being a bad person.
6: Jorge also pleaded not guilty to trying to meet up with a minor after he woke up from his nap.
2: Were you fantasizing about sex with children?
16: Honestly, I think I'm going to pass out.
2: You're going to pass out right now?
16: Yeah.
2: Well, what do you think would have happened to the 6 and 13-year-old? Do you think they would have passed out?
16: Yeah.
2: You crawling all over them, sticking your... You said you wanted to one's while you were the other. This is about the 6 and 13-year-old. And then you ask if the 6-year-old would cry if you your in him. Don't fake.
6: Chris Hansen's the host of Takedown. Was he faking that?
2: I don't think he was. When it was happening, I thought maybe he was just trying to get out of a tight spot, which he was in. But I think he actually passed out, and for good reason, because you heard what he admitted to doing in San Francisco. This is very significant. The sheriff there, Jesse, Paul Miyamoto, and the DA, Brooke Jenkins, sent a message to this community, and it was heard, because in a city where a lot of people get kicked loose, where sometimes criminals have more rights than victims, these men, for the most part, are being held without bail, including the two you just saw there.
6: Because that's a pretty pervasive town. Historically, are you saying they're changing things around?
2: I'm saying there's a movement. The sheriff is behind it. The DA is behind it. The mayor is behind it. And I've noticed a difference from 2 years ago when I was here talking about fentanyl dealers, illegal immigrants from Honduras making millions with no justice being faced. It's changed. And I could sense it when I was in the streets.
6: And you also caught up with Willie Brown, who kind of threw your old friend Kamala under the bus, under the electric bus.
2: Under the electric bus. I tell you what, 92 years old, I had the opportunity to spend an hour with him. He showed up early. He was articulate, didn't show any sense of being tired, and dressed as sharp as you could be.
6: Sharper than you, Chris. I mean, that's hard to do. Tell me about this new documentary we have. It's a sextortion situation. I think we have a clip. Roll.
1: The original message that went out through a fake account.
3: They pretended to be a young girl.
11: And then she come back and said something about how cute he was.
15: They, you know, started exchanging personal videos of each other.
1: Then the extortion part happened, and the threats.
2: This has been a labor of love for my team at True Blue, my streaming network. For the last year and a half, 2 years, we've been working on this investigation, sextortion, when criminals a half a world away pretend to be kids, and they lure other children in the U.S. into situations where they transmit, you know, inappropriate material or explicit material. Then they extort money from them, and it gets so bad that some of these kids actually commit suicide. And so we take you inside four cases. We've made this documentary free. You don't even have to subscribe to True Blue. Just go there, and there's a section. You can see it. We want every parent to see this because it could save a child's life.
6: Yeah, that's very, very important. It sounds like a harrowing story. You're famous. More famous
2: only in my own, only in my own mind.
6: Ever thought you would be? They've made a movie about you.
2: They have, I guess.
6: Robert Pattinson is playing you.
2: Yes.
6: Again, let's watch a clip of that. Prime time.
17: Who are you?
19: You have a seat right there. I'm Chris Hansen with Dateline NBC, and we're doing a story on adults who try to meet teens online. You see how this looks, right?
6: You saw this for the first time
2: today. See how
6: today.
2: This looks. I didn't see it.
6: You haven't seen it yet?
2: I was supposed to see it at 10 o'clock this morning at 824 offices. The lawyers at 824 wanted me to sign away my rights to my name, image, and, you know, brand, essentially, as well as any potential legal rights that would come out of the movie. I couldn't sign that. So they didn't show me the film. I went all the way over there. Well, you and I are going to have to go to the theater and see it together when it comes out, I guess. But who's going to sign something like that?
6: They made you sign away everything just to see it?
2: I wouldn't sign it just to see it.
6: Did you bring a lawyer to the screening?
2: The lawyers had already seen it. You know, did you sign something without a lawyer looking
6: at it? Of course not.
2: Yeah, so this was a very restrictive agreement. I've never seen anything quite like it.
6: What are they worried about?
2: I don't know. I haven't seen the film. But if you look at the trailer, obviously it's a very dramatized version. They have told me that it's, you know, fictionalized in many aspects. I know other people have seen it who didn't sign an NDA, and yet they wanted me to sign it.
6: You want money from them?
2: I have no financial stake in this film.
6: And so they did this, didn't pay you a dime,
2: didn't even
6: contact
2: you.
6: No,
2: so I had heard they were doing this, right? I know people who know people. I'm just a working reporter, and I'm not learned in the sophisticated ways of Hollywood.
6: Right.
2: But I find stuff out.
6: Right.
2: Right. I've been an investigative reporter for four decades.
6: Right.
2: So I knew this was going on. But no, I get a call today saying, well, you know, everybody's concerned. They want you to be happy with the film. Well, then why didn't you tell me about it when you started shooting the film?
6: If you saw Robert Pattinson, what would you tell him?
2: Take a seat right over there.
6: Oh, my God. All right. Well,
2: I didn't get a chance to see him. We don't know. I might get a chance to see him.
6: Now we'll
2: want
6: to see it. I'm intrigued. I'm also going to see your sextortion documentary.
2: Yes,
6: True
2: for
6: Blue.
2: Sure that.
6: Thank you very much, Chris Hansen.
2: Thank you, Jesse.
6: We appreciate that. sororities and the CIA. Plus, happy DEI Thursday.
4: Fox News, I'm Ted Linder. Police in Philadelphia have named a suspect after residents reported suspicious interactions with an individual wearing a Chucky-style mask.
5: Police now say they have a name to go with the face behind the Chucky mask. Worn by a man who terrorized several people in Philadelphia in the early morning hours last week, he has been identified by police as 22-year-old Zymir Hughes.
4: Police officials say there's an active warrant out for the 22-year-old suspect's arrest. That's Fox's Lauren Green reporting. And the FBI arrested a suspect yesterday stopping a plot to bomb New York State's Capitol in Albany. First Assistant U.S. Attorney for the Northern District of New York, John Sarcone.
8: Jessica Bowie, age 35, of Albany, New York. She's charged with one count of 18 U.S.C. 2339B, attempting to provide material, support, or resources to a designated foreign terrorist organization.
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21: That heat's going to be out there for one more day.
17: Temperatures being 30 degrees above average.
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6: Happy DEI Thursday, primetime's favorite day of the week. In honor of Reverend Al Sharpton, we're bringing you the best stories about diversity, equity, and inclusion. We don't want you to ever miss a DEI Thursday, so be like Irish Rosie, get it inked.
0: When they first told me that it was they, them, I tried my best, but I kept saying she.
3: Yep.
0: And so they wrote on a cardboard paper, they, and then they would hold it up above their head every time I said she. So I took her to my cousin's tattoo shop with the they in her handwriting, and I had it tattooed on my wrist so that I would never forget that it would remind me. And I thought she'd be very touched, and she didn't give two. She could not care less.

0: He just made history as the first male dancer of the Denver Nuggets dance team. On the court, he wears heels. Former Miss Universe Canada doesn't want to dance. She grabbed the mic during the pageant and started roasting the other women.
1: I wanted to acknowledge something. If we can turn the music down just a little bit. During the national competition, the costume competition, there was cultural appropriation that was done towards Indigenous peoples. It's 2026. We should know better. But most importantly, a part of reconciliation is that we educate and learn and understand and move on from these things in a good way.
0: No DEI Thursday is complete without a victory, and tonight's comes with a pop quiz. Can you do math? College kids can't do it in California. We told you earlier, University of California professors have to teach middle school math because students are so behind. They took away the SATs, so it's no surprise. But now professors are admitting they made a mistake and are saying, bring back the SAT. Happy DEI Thursday. Water's cooler. Let's bring him in. Fox News Saturday night host Jimmy Failla, who aced his SATs.
2: Did he ever?
0: His score is so high, we can't even tell you what it was.
2: No, it's just a shout out to the Asian kid who sat in front of me. He took that $50 like a pro, and away we went.
0: The CIA has been infiltrated. Not that CIA. Chi Omega. Sororities are running their own intelligence agencies to dig up dirt on recruits. They call themselves the Basement Girls, and they're ruthless. They're pulling yearbooks, scrubbing old posts, calling people you grew up with for embarrassing stories. You had another name for Basement Girls when you were in college. That's where you kept them.
2: You know what? I actually liked this story because it's good to know I wasn't the only one who spends all day researching college chicks. But at some point, don't you wonder where the Democrats were on Angie Nixon? Like, if they had Basement Girls, does Angie Nixon get through with any of those moon bad ideas?
0: Yeah, Hong in Wisconsin.
2: Think about this, dude. The sororities are vetting candidates harder than the Democrats. It says in this story, if a girl had a problematic Facebook post, she might be outed. The Democrats nominated a guy with a Nazi tattoo. That couldn't have got by. So I love the story, but don't denigrate it, too, because everybody's like, oh, it's ridiculous. They're over vetting sororities. But you understand, who's in your sorority dictates exactly how much free beer you get for the 4 years you're in college. So it matters. It does matter.
0: Yes, you have to have very attractive women in your sorority.
2: Don't you ever.
0: You were in a sorority, were you?
2: It's just so much better that Chris Hansen was just here and we're back to hitting on young girls again. I love the range of this
0: show. Speak for yourself. A bunch of Penn State fraternity brothers got busted for running a cocaine trafficking operation. Police say the ringleader is a guy who goes by Pablo Pledge Escobar. People love him. Companies are selling t-shirts that say Free Pledge Escobar. Here's another one. Instead of Nittany Lions, it's Sniffany Lines and Penn State Whiteout. Why are we doing this?
2: Well, I mean, people love it. The pun aspect of this is great. Snow Paterno. I mean, it doesn't get any better than that. That one's all over the internet. But I love this story for two reasons. One, it reaffirms my faith in Nassau Community College. Why do I say that? Okay, and I really mean this.
0: Yes.
2: Penn State actually owes all of their students a refund. Because if you've been on a college campus for 3 or 4 years, and you haven't learned by now to not buy drugs on Venmo, they're failing you as an educational institution.
0: I know.
2: Nobody in Nassau Community was ever going to get pumped for buying drugs on Venmo. We're not chanting Free Palestine. Like, community college is probably the way to go, don't you think?
0: And you only get to bribe the guy $50 for the SAT.
2: Oh, spider? Yeah, that was nothing.
0: Now you have to give him cocaine.
2: Big dough. Not good.
0: And finally, teens have been sitting on the couch all summer. Only a third of them worked a summer job this year. In the 70s, when he was born, 60% had jobs. What were some of your summer jobs?
2: Well, obviously supermodel. I was out there. Stop it right now. I had telemarketing jobs.
0: Yeah?
2: I had a telemarketing job where we were selling coins that were so rare, they never showed up in the mail. I didn't know that. The first time I went to pick up a check, the girl who ran the thing got popped. She got arrested.
0: No way.
2: Yeah, and my dad was a cop, so it was like awkward as hell.
0: Oh, my
2: God. I saw like one of my dad's drinking buddies at my telemarketing job. I'm like, I'm grounded or something.
0: That is crazy. Yeah. I just did manual labor.
2: Yeah.
0: You don't believe me?
2: You? What was it?
0: Look at these calluses.
2: The soft, my baby's butt cheeks are not as soft as his hands.
0: No, I was going to say I was edging, but
2: that does not sound right. Get a hands in back.

0: I was weed whacking.
1: Yeah, you were whacking, all right. listen, man, my son is a lifeguard. It's a good job. I couldn't have got that job. Obviously, I wasn't in shape for that job. But the big problem, really quick, is young kids don't get jobs anymore because adults took all the fast food jobs. Like, if you want to work at, like, Chick-fil-A and you're a teenager, you really apply to, like, 85 Chick-fil-A's, and then you show up and there's a bunch of 40-year-old men that are working the gig.
2: Be honest, you'd be at Chick-fil-A if it wasn't for Fox.
1: Well, if it wasn't for wardrobe. Okay, they are chasing me through the lobby with an Ozempic needle right now. It looks like an Indiana Jones movie. Are you kidding me?
2: Amazing, amazing. All right. Thank you so much, Jimmy. He's out on tour, if you can believe it.
1: See you in Chicago this weekend.
2: More Primetime straight ahead.
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12: 1977. Criminal Gary Gilmore.
14: I simply accepted a sentence that was given to me. I've accepted sentences all my life.
15: By an affirmative vote of a majority of the members of the Board of Pardons of the state of Utah, the death sentence imposed on Gary Gilmore will not be commuted or lessened.
16: I let the American people down, and I have to carry that burden with me for the rest of my life.
17: Sam did it through me. He used me. He made me go out there and do it. I did it for him, for blood, for so he can have the blood.
18: In this hour of sorrow of both Tennesseans, the nation, and indeed around the world, the sadness reflects the talent of one of the greatest talents that this country's ever produced. Or maybe this world has ever produced.
13: News as it happened then, news as it happens now.
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19: Clinton, that's your potpourri.
2: Just read a book about Larry Bird's college career. It's incredible. I forget the name of the book, but look it up. It's so good. Text. Colleen from Avalon, New Jersey, how was dinner tonight? Has your DoorDash situation resolved itself? It has not resolved itself. I believe I was given a credit, but I don't care about that. I ordered from the same restaurant tonight, and it took over an hour. I ate most of it in a commercial break. Larry from Muncie, Indiana, if you say hello to me, my wife said she would rub my feet. Hello. Another foot fetish.

0: Are fans have foot fetishes? That's weird.
1: This is House Call for Health. Family history significantly amplifies a woman's risk of breast cancer. Looking at health records of almost 16,000 women who underwent BRCA testing in Ontario, Canada over nearly a decade, investigators found that women who tested negative for a BRCA gene mutation still had a 25% lifetime risk of developing breast cancer. Additionally, for those women who tested positive for a BRCA mutation, breast cancer risk varied from 56 to 86%, depending on the number of immediate family members who had breast or ovarian cancer. Researchers said that based on these findings, a physician might recommend more frequent mammograms or breast MRIs to a BRCA-positive patient in their 50s or 60s with no family history of breast cancer, but suggest preventive mastectomy as an option for a young BRCA patient with several cases of breast cancer in the family. The findings were reported in JAMA Network Open. For more health news, go to foxnewshealth.com. 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
2: I'm Gianna Gelosi with your Fox True Crime Minute. A shocking twist in the Brian Koberger case as the convicted killer who pleaded guilty to murdering four University of Idaho students is now trying to withdraw that plea and stand trial. Koberger, who's representing himself, filed a petition for post-conviction relief. It's a way to challenge a conviction outside of the appeals process. He plans to argue that he had bad counsel that convinced him to falsely confess when he pleaded guilty to stabbing Ethan Chapin, Kaylee Gonsalves, Madison Mogan, and Zanna Kernodle to death at an off campus home in 2022. In a statement to the New York Times, Koberger says, quote, "My actual innocence is my truth, and the plea, hinged on by false promises and blatant disinformation, must be withdrawn." He claims his lawyers failed to disclose or review exculpatory evidence and made misleading promises about what life in prison would look like. Koberger is currently serving four consecutive life sentences with no possibility of parole. There's more on this story at foxnews.com or subscribe to the Fox True Crime Podcast. I'm Gianna Gelosi with your Fox True Crime Minute.
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4: An ISIS-style plot. I'm Lisa Lacera, Fox News. An Albany, New York woman under arrest in what authorities say was a plan to kill state lawmakers by setting off a bomb at the state capitol. Federal authorities say 35-year-old Jessica Bowie is facing federal terrorism charges. She'd been under surveillance for more than a month as she communicated with a confidential informant posing as an ISIS facilitator.
5: As alleged, this defendant was radicalized online and spread messages of hate and violence against the American people.
4: Assistant U.S. Attorney for the Northern District of New York, John Sarcone. Authorities say Bowie planned to flee the country after the bombing, but said she would be willing to return to launch more attacks on the White House or in Times Square on New Year's Eve. The Texas prosecutor who oversaw the conviction of black teenager Carmelo Anthony in a deadly stabbing of Austin Metcalf, who was wife at a track meet last year, said both sides agreed to hold back evidence that risked inflaming the racially charged case as the defense seeks a new trial.
6: Prosecutors say that Anthony had a history of getting into fights, was obsessed with knives and guns, and fantasized about stabbing someone. In one text message to his girlfriend, Anthony said, "When I stab somebody, I'm gonna lick their blood off the blade." In court, defense attorneys also shared a long list of what they say are examples of Austin Metcalf bullying minority students, being physically violent and using racist language.
4: Fox's Garrett Tenney in McKinney, Texas. The hearing set to continue tomorrow. It's not clear when the judge will rule. A charter plane with eight people on board crashed near a remote radar site in western Alaska. There's no information on the status of the two pilots or the six passengers. Two former organizers of Hong Kong's decades-old vigil in remembrance of the 1989 Tiananmen Square crackdown have been convicted in a national security case. 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
4: Federal officials say the captain of a charter boat that capsized in New York Harbor earlier this month, killing a young mother and her child, is in the country illegally.
9: The Coast Guard says the boat had way too many passengers, so it capsized and sent more than a dozen people into the New York Harbor. And the feds say the boat's captain, Manuel Hernandez, was not just in the country illegally, but was also not licensed by the Coast Guard, now facing two federal felony charges, one for each death. Investigators say this happened about 3 hours into the boat tour out near the Statue of Liberty. They say Hernandez tried to make a U-turn and accelerate over the wake of another boat that was coming by, and the boat went under.
4: Fox's Alexis McAdams in New York City. The Department of Homeland Security says Hernandez could be deported. Three cities in the running to host the 2028 Democratic National Convention.
10: Boston, Denver, and Philadelphia are in the running to host the convention where delegates will pick their presidential nominee, who'll try to retake the White House. DNC chair Ken Martin describes the bids from all three cities as incredibly strong, promising the huge event will be an inspiring celebration of our party's future nominee. The convention is set for August 7th through the 10th. Officials visited five cities earlier this year, considering logistical and fundraising capacity, among other factors. Atlanta did not make the cut, neither did Chicago, which was hoping to host the convention for a second straight time. CJ Papa, Fox News.
4: Commanders of the Army's 9th Brigade Engineer Battalion, based at Fort Stewart, Georgia, offering its service members a special bonus if they reenlist soon, 4 extra days off, timed around the November release of the video game Grand Theft Auto 6. The commanders say they believe free time to play the game, where players commit carjackings and battle police, will persuade some soldiers to extend their service. A Fort Stewart spokesman says the idea was to have a unique incentives program that connects to what soldiers are interested in. I'm Lee Silasera. This is Fox News.
11: And welcome to Hannity. And tonight, when radical Democrats tell you who they are, please believe them. Now, coming up, we're going to show you how one top DSA candidate for Senate is now doubling down on the group's very worst policies. Also, more disturbing comments and revelations about Hassan Piker's BFF, Michigan Democrat Abdul El-Sayed, who just compared himself apparently to Jesus. No, he's not Jesus. Take a look.
12: Jesus, peace and blessings be upon him, was considered radical in his time too. And there is a radical nature to being willing to stand forthright in a time of corruption.
11: Okay, we'll get reaction from Senator Tom Cotton, Senator Katie Britt, and Congressman Brandon Gill. Also, Homeland Security Secretary Mark Wayne Mullen will be here with a lot more on the chaos and the carnage caused by illegal immigrants, who, of course, entered under Biden and Harris and Mayorkas, the people that were telling you the border is closed, the border is secure. I have warned you, this was the most preventable national security disaster in history, and I warned you it will likely go on for decades, with people, innocent Americans, dying as a result of their lies and stupidity. Thankfully, many of these illegals are being deported at a rapid pace thanks to Donald Trump. But we begin tonight on the West Coast, where disgraced former congressman and candidate for governor. Remember we called him Mr. Fang Fang. Why do we call him Mr. Fang Fang? Anyway, he had his electronics seized by the FBI. Here with all the details on this big blockbuster story, Christina Coleman. Looks like San Francisco Airport had a nice little greeting party for Mr. Fang Fang.
13: They sure did, Sean. You know, the FBI, they stopped this disgraced California Democrat at that airport and seized his cell phone, MacBook Pro, a charging cable, and wall charger Saturday night. Authorities say Eric Swalwell cooperated with the law enforcement and that he was not arrested or detained. The FBI also raided his home in Washington, D.C., and seized other potential evidence on Sunday. The warrant issued in this case was under a federal statute that makes it a crime for an official to deprive another person of their constitutional rights. And remember, Swalwell resigned from Congress and dropped out of the California governor's race back in April after multiple women publicly accused him of sexual misconduct, including two women who said he sent them unsolicited photos of his genitals. And then there was a California woman who says she was a business owner and a model when she says he drugged and sexually assaulted her in 2018. Take a listen.
14: He raped me. And he choked me. And while he was choking me, I lost consciousness. And I thought I died.
13: Incredibly disturbing allegations. Now, Eric Swalwell denies all of them.
15: They did not happen. They have never happened. And I will fight them with everything that I have.
13: But Swalwell did admit to having physical relations with the suspected Chinese spy known as Fang Fang, according to newly declassified FBI records. He said on one of those occasions they hooked up after he took a powerful sleeping aid and that he had little recollection of the event. He also said that their last encounter was back in March of 2015. And keep in mind, he had already been in Congress for several years by that time, Sean.
11: Yeah, Christina, any word from the Me Too movement and all the Democrats that said, I believe, in the case of Justice Kavanaugh, for example? Have we heard anything from them?
13: This would be a good time to hear from them, Sean, but, still waiting.
11: Yeah, we hear crickets. Silence is deafening. Christina, great report. Thank you. All right, again, the same Eric Swalwell, who Nancy Pelosi happily anointed to the Intel Committee. In other words, trusting Swalwell with our country's most important secrets. Now, she did this even after she received a briefing from the FBI surrounding Swalwell and Fang Fang. She kept him there. Democrats have always had terrible judgment. Do you think Nancy Pelosi would have done that to a Republican? Now, take a look at Florida. Democrats in my free state just nominated a radical DSA socialist. She's proud of her membership. Not for the community, not for the outreach. No, she just flat out says, I believe their insane views. Take a listen.
16: Republicans across the country, but especially the Republican Senate Campaign Committee, they are coming out hitting you as a socialist. It's not aligned with Florida values. But the answer you're giving today makes me feel like it's not about the socialists. It's about the organizing capacity. Is that accurate?
17: It's actually about the issues that they care about.
11: Oh, I got to give MSDNC, some props. They did try to throw her a lifeline and she just rejected it, because most socialists now are realizing and following the AOC, James Carville idea, just hide who you are. Just that was woke 1.0 crazy. Now, these are the very people that want to radically transform this country. You won't recognize it if they ever win and get their way. They think America obviously is evil. In fact, Angie Nixon seems to think that half the country wants to return to the days of Jim Crow. Here we go. We're in the middle of an election. What do Democrats do? That they play the race card. Republicans are racist, sexist, misogynic, homophobic, xenophobic, Islamophobic, transphobic. They want dirty air and water and they want to kill grandma and grandpa. Round one.
18: Donald Trump and Ashley Moody are causing so much harm to folks. And I feel like they're legitimately trying to return us back to the worst chapters of our past, of our history. Donald Trump saying things like he wants to make America great again. They want to return us back to the good old days. But the good old days were my mom drinking out of colored only water fountains, segregation.
11: In Michigan, another radical socialist candidate is busy making more insane claims. Take a look.
12: Jesus, peace and blessings be upon him, was considered radical in his time too. And there is a radical nature to being willing to stand forthright in a time of corruption.
11: Okay, comparing yourself to Jesus. Really, Abdul? Now, keep in mind, this is a guy who pals around with his buddy Hassan Piker, the guy that said that America deserved 9/11 and said, he said it, I think, Hamas was a terror group and was better than Israel. Take a look for yourself.
19: El Sayed is endorsed by extreme liberals like AOC, Elizabeth Warren, and Bernie Sanders. And when El Sayed's political ally, Hassan Piker, said,
20: America deserved 9/11,
19: El Sayed refused to disavow it.
11: Now, he does claim that sometimes he's reading comments from listeners, but he's taken ownership of that one and later said he regretted it. Do you believe it? I don't. Make no mistake, Piker and El Sayed, they're good friends for a reason. According to a new report from the Washington Free Beacon, a 2018 documentary film crew captured a bookshelf, reportedly in El Sayed's living room, that featured texts from several Islamic extremists, including, quote, an unindicted co-conspirator of the 93 World Trade Center bombing, a member of an Islamic group that sought to establish a Sharia-governed state, and a Muslim cleric whose writings have influenced Al-Qaeda. Now, in a statement, the Al-Sayed campaign denied that this was his bookshelf in the living room. Okay. The statement then continued. Abdul is a doctor and a Rhodes Scholar. He reads widely, including authors whose views he may disagree with. And a book appearing in the background of a documentary footage is not an endorsement of its content, nor a reflection of his beliefs. Make of that what you will. I've already made up my mind. But one thing is clear. Democrats in Michigan, including state lawmakers, are already jumping ship over a variety of concerns. Take a look.
0: I do not think people really realize what is on the line. You will lose your health insurance if the other candidate gets in office. There's no ifs, ands, or buts about it. That is what Medicare for All means. Once again, you say you don't want government in your business. Well, the government will be controlling your health care. So if for no other reason, common sense prevails that Mike Rogers is the candidate for you.
11: Now, ultimately, it's going to be up to everyone in Michigan to render a verdict on Abdul Al-Sayed and the rise of radical socialism, communism. But without a doubt, in every state now across the country, this is the single most important midterm election, I promise you, in your lifetime. Now, joining us with reaction, Alabama Senator Katie Britt, Arkansas Senator Tom Cotton. So it's since 2019, Senator Britt, since that year, we have 250 elected DSA candidates. We have over 40 on the ballot this year. We see what their platform is. I can read it all to you. I can scroll it if you want. You know, eliminate the Senate. We don't get to choose the president, pack the courts, amnesty for illegals, no borders, end all deportation, abolish ICE, defund the Department of War, eliminate cash bail, abolish prisons, police, wealth tax, Green New Deal, cradle to grave, public ownership of corporations. So my question is, will this, I understand it may be popular in New York, maybe popular in Illinois, maybe even popular in California. I don't see it popular with the rest of the country. And I think that's why you see AOC backing off these radical, insane positions. Do you think it will work in the ballot box?
21: Yeah, well, here's the deal. The Democratic Socialists of America are not the fringe anymore, Sean, of the Democratic Party. They have taken over the Democratic Party. And these policies that you just laid out succinctly are the very policies that they're looking to enact when they hope to get to power. Look, America has to wake up. You just talked about some of these Democrats that have stood up in Michigan and said, hey, Al-Sayed is not for us. We do not believe in abolishing prisons and jails and police and ICE and borders and so on and so on. I believe that's just the beginning. I think more and more Democrats are going to stand up and say that is not for us. And the thing is, they have taken over. You saw that not only in Michigan, you saw it in Florida. I mean, you look at now the Democratic candidate for Senate in Florida. There could not be a starker contrast between her and the strong strength of Senator Moody. She has said, the Senate, the Democrat there in Florida, that she believes there's no sexualization when it comes to drag shows. She has said that she took her children. Sean, these people are out of touch with reality. They are wrong on the policies and they're wrong on their priorities. You have Senator Cotton on here whose actual opponent there in Arkansas has said, look, I'm going to fly down to Peru to be a part of a transgender parade. It is absolute insanity. And so they have taken over. They are driving the narrative. And this is not only bad for the Democratic Party, it's bad for America. And I say, you nailed it earlier, we don't have to ask them, we need to believe what they're saying. And they hate America. They even said we want to use the flag and have used the flag as a napkin. It's pretty disgusting, Sean. And I think, look, the days of your grandfather's Democratic Party, they're over.
11: You know, they also added to that list that we were scrolling, Senator Cotton, praise for Fidel Castro, who murdered thousands and thousands and confiscated land and also created more misery and poverty than any one individual possibly can in any one country. Now, in the next segment, I'm going to talk about what Donald Trump has done since he got reelected, because nobody in the legacy media will ever talk about it. So Republicans, they know that the media is against them. They have to bypass the media. I know they're going to have a convention. How do you balance their talking about their radicalism versus, hey, this is what we did, and that'll all be undone if they get back in?
1: Well, Sean, I think it's a pretty stark contrast. Obviously, we want to highlight what Katie and I and other Republicans have accomplished over the last year and a half, the biggest tax cut in American history, no tax on tips, no tax on overtime, no tax on Social Security, tax cuts for businesses so they can invest more in their workers and in their technology, a big boost for the military, a big boost for immigration enforcement, securing our border. And that's a simple contrast to what these radicals want to do if they take power. They want to defund ICE. They want to open our borders. They want to give amnesty. They want to take your health insurance on the job away and make you go and socialize medicine. As you said, they pointed out over and over on the campaign trail what they believe. Even that liberal media host you played, Sean, tried to give this radical in Florida a chance to walk it back. And she said, no, that's what I believe. It kind of reminded me of a few years ago when Alexandria Ocasio-Cortez said, when we say defund the police, we mean defund the police. And now she's out there saying, like, wow, woke one was crazy, wasn't it? And laughing because she realizes it's a political liability. We're going to make sure that the people all across this country understand that this is where they what they truly believe. Because if you think woke one was crazy, Woke 2 is going to be much worse if the Democrats win this November.
11: Well, Woke 2 reads to me like communism. I mean, who praises Fidel Castro? But, you know, maybe what is the right balance, Senator Britt, between talking about the accomplishments of President Trump and Republicans versus, you know, exposing this radicalism?
21: Look, I think we have to absolutely expose it. And I think we've got to drill down on that for the American people. There is a ton at stake here, Sean. And I think that you can also balance that with telling the American people what we've done. You heard Senator Cotton talk about this, but I mean, the largest tax cuts in American history that were delivered by President Trump, the strongest border in history delivered by President Trump, safe streets delivered by President Trump, law and order again delivered by President Trump. So we have so much more that we want to do and accomplish. So we're certainly going to talk about what we have done and what we want to do. But we also have to expose these people for who they are. I mean, they have absolutely lost their mind. And this is not a fringe. This is who the Democratic Party is now. They want to make sure that you can, you know, your transgender surgeries for your children, that you don't have to talk to the parents about it. I mean, that's what these candidates are talking about. They're jihadist sympathizers. We're seeing that there with El Sayed. You're seeing Hassan Piker become the voice and the spokesperson there for the Democratic Party. So I think we have to highlight it because America needs to know what we're up against. And I think this is going to make sure that in November, people turn away from that.
11: All right, Senator Britt, thank you. Senator Tom Cotton, thank you tonight. We appreciate both of you being here. Also, after a disastrous 4 years under Joe Biden, President Trump's resounding reelection and the rise of socialism, establishment Democrats, they are broken. And by the way, according to reports, they're not donating to the radicals either. Now, the joy is gone. Their spirits are shattered. Even Gavin Newsom is having a hard time praising himself, which is almost impossible. But take a look.
2: Would you be a good president?
22: We'll see. I don't know. That's a difficult question to answer. I mean, so I have no idea. I would like to think I would be, but that's for others to determine. By the way, I think I was a pretty good mayor. I think I was pretty good, but people have different opinions, and so I'm not naive about any of this.
11: I have an answer. He's the worst governor in the country. Really? Highest income taxes, sales taxes, gas taxes, highest poverty rate, highest homelessness rate, and they don't have water and fire hydrants or in a reservoir. Pretty lousy, and he's never on the job. Now, of course, for quite some time in California, all Democratic politicians, they have been ruled by their radical base, which is why Gavin is proud about spending billions of taxpayer dollars to provide free health care for all of the state's illegal immigrants, of which there are many. Take a look.
2: Now that we've expanded health care in a controversial way, I'm not naive, and I'll take the grief. I said I'm committed to universal health care, and I meant it. The voters supported me on multiple occasions, and we delivered it regardless of pre-existing conditions, ability to pay, and immigration status.
11: All right. Meanwhile, DNC Chairman Ken Martin, who is reportedly on the verge of a breakdown, is in complete denial. He said Democrats aren't talking about President Trump this election season. Oh, really? Take a look.
23: There's always going to be folks like Donald Trump or J.D. Vance who want to divide us and tell us that if one community has any success, the other community loses it.
24: Here's the most important thing. Byron Donalds likes to reject socialism in the Democratic Party. The most successful socialist in American politics is Donald Trump.
25: I know that it has not been easy, and I know that it won't be easy.
0: because fascism is on the rise. Trump is in office. And the odds, as always, are stacked against us.
3: I'm looking forward to going to Washington, D.C. to provide everyday hardworking people with some relief after we work to, you know, impeach and I vote to remove Donald Trump and we hold his administration accountable. I'm so excited, Katie.
11: Now, if Democrats were honest, they could at least credit Donald Trump with what has been a historic term. Pay attention. In just 2 years, Donald Trump has ended war after war around the globe. Iran is no longer the nuclear threat that it was. That's good for the world. We have the best military recruitment in 15 years. America is now the number one producer of oil and gas in the world. Our stock market setting record after record, one after another. Unemployment now historically low across every demographic. Violent crime at an all-time low. Nine of the 10 most wanted fugitives, they have been captured. Biden got four of them in 4 years. ICE has arrested 10,000 illegal gang members. Millions have been deported or self-deported. Our border is finally secure. We can keep going, and yet no one on the left or in the left-wing legacy media mob will ever give him any credit. Anyway, here with reaction, Texas Congressman Brandon Gill. Congressman, love your take on this. I mean, this is the thing. You would think Donald Trump does nothing good ever. If you ever watch any other network, read the New York Times or Washington Post or any major newspaper, they never, ever give him any credit for anything. They kept their eyes closed with Biden's cognitive decline, and they went along with the lie that the border is closed and the border is secure. So, you know, one thing that Republicans always have to deal with is a abusively corrupt and biased media.
5: That's exactly right. There are two things that unify the Democratic Party right now. The first thing, I think, is a deep loathing for America, for its founding principles, for its culture, its history, and especially its people. And secondly, I think, is a deep, visceral, blood-curdling hatred for Donald Trump. You can't turn on MSNBC or CNN for more than 5 seconds before you hear some deranged left-wing lunatic screaming Donald Trump's name, blaming him for everything wrong under the sun, never giving him credit for a single thing that he's accomplished already in just less than 2 years of this administration. That is what unifies this party. They don't have anything to put forward other than socialism and hatred for President Trump.
11: So the one thing that separates Republicans from every other midterm year that I've covered in my life is this year they have a lot of money, number one. Number two, they have this convention coming up. How impactful will that be in your view?
5: Well, I think that effectively putting President Trump on the ballot is going to be a game changer for Republicans. I think most Americans across this country look at and know the successes that the president has already accomplished. They see that the border is secure. They see that violent crime is dropping. They see that their taxes stayed low, that they had no tax on tips, no tax on Social Security, no tax on overtime, that they're keeping more money in their pocket. They're seeing that this is a president who cares deeply about this country and preserving it so that our kids and grandkids get to have the same experience and opportunities that we got to experience. And they've seen how quickly the president has turned it around after four disastrous, I mean, just frankly, abominable years under Joe Biden. And I think that they're going to reward Republicans for that. And I think having the president front and center in front of the American people at this convention, and by the way, on the campaign trail, he's working incredibly hard for Republicans in both the House and the Senate. I think that's going to make a huge difference.
11: All right. We appreciate you, Congressman. Thank you for being with us. Coming up, the consequences of Biden's open borders still being felt, as I told you it would be. An illegal immigrant in Virginia now behind bars after a gruesome murder. I've told you then, I'll tell you now, they have blood on their hands. We have a live report and also new details on another illegal accused of killing a mother and her baby in a horrific boat accident in New York. We'll check in with Homeland Security Secretary Mark Wade Mullen and a lot more news. Oh, more WNBA news straight ahead.
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33: 1989, the Soviet Union leaves Afghanistan.
34: General Boris Grumov crossed the bridge over the Amu Darya River. This was the final act in the withdrawal of all Soviet armed forces and services from the Republic of Afghanistan.
35: The government has to show clearly it has abandoned the old Stalinist class struggle approach.
36: Banishment for life for Pete Rose from baseball is the sad end of a sorry episode.
37: I gambled on other sports other than baseball. I never gambled on baseball, but I think I'm being punished pretty severely.
38: So the Oakland A's take
39: a... I'll tell you what, we have an earthquake.
40: Jim Baker, once one of this nation's most powerful televangelists, now faces a lifetime in prison.
41: 300 East Berliners are climbing over the metal fence here towards the Berlin Wall.
42: News as it happened then. News as it happens now.
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11: Now, under President Trump's leadership, the border, thankfully, is secure, but the devastation is not over. The illegal immigrant accused of stabbing a mother to death after he was caught at the border by the Biden administration, then released, now being held without bond in Maryland. Here we're now with the very latest, our very own Kevin Cork. Kevin, I always said, the most preventable national security disaster in our lifetime, and they have blood on their hands. My comments, not yours.
45: No, but you're right about this being a devastating circumstance, Sean, and the truth is it was avoidable. Now, tonight, DHS is urging Virginia's Governor Abigail Spanberger to keep behind bars a guy accused in that brutal killing of a Fairfax County mother. Listen, there have been so many other cases like this, and that's what they're pointing to tonight. They're asking the Commonwealth to do the right thing because there have been a number of murders by people who came into our country illegally, among them Alexis Adios Campos, 19 years old, charged with second-degree murder and the death of 42-year-old Carmen Pooch near Great Falls. He allegedly stabbed her to death. He's being held without bond following a brief court hearing in Maryland today. And while he awaits extradition back over the river into Virginia, ICE has a detainer for him. But the question is, why was he here in the first place? Well, Campos entered the country illegally during the Biden years, April of 2024. He was caught, then released into the interior of the country. And now DHS is pressuring leaders in Virginia to cooperate with federal immigration authorities to keep him locked up and to work with ICE to ensure he doesn't allegedly hurt anybody else in this country. By the way, Sean, this is just the latest in a string of violent crimes committed by illegal aliens in Virginia alone. You may remember back in February, a guy from Sierra Leone with more than 30 priors fatally stabbed a woman. Then in March, there was a guy from Guatemala, second-degree murder charge after fatally stabbing another person. And in April, another illegal alien from Guatemala was charged in the death of his three-month-old daughter. It's got to stop, and it only happens if the federal government works with the state and local governments to get the job done, Sean.
11: Where are all the, you know, every life matters crap? I haven't heard from any of them. Democrats wouldn't stand for the family of Lake and Riley, Jocelyn Nungary, or Rachel Morin. Unbelievable. Kevin Cork, thank you for that report. All right, now, sadly, this is far from an isolated incident. ICE arrested a career criminal illegal after being released from Massachusetts custody and in New York. The captain in the fatal harbor boat tragedy, also revealed to be an illegal immigrant. And don't forget, in the good old Minnesota, there's Tim Walz, who wants to put feminine hygiene products in grammar school boys' bathrooms, pardoned a convicted child sex offender. What was he convicted of? Repeatedly sexually abusing a 10-year-old girl. We are seeing example after example after example of illegals committing these heinous crimes all over the country. But if you listen to Democrats, you might think it's the men and women of ICE, that they're the bad guys that are out there arresting these bad people and putting their lives on the line. Take a look.
0: ICE is totally out of control. And this week, I intend to introduce a bill to abolish ICE. We need to make ICE go away.
1: You know, I am in support of abolishing ICE.
2: The only logical path is to abolish ICE.
3: What's your vision for abolishing ICE?
4: Yeah, I mean, it's just that we abolish ICE.
5: Solidarity is the force that we need to vanquish Trump's fascism. To abolish ICE.
11: Do you want to abolish ICE?
6: Absolutely.
7: And when I say we stand with workers, that includes our friends and neighbors who prepare our food, build our homes, and care for our children. That is why we must abolish ICE.
11: Here with reaction, DHS Secretary Mark Way Mullen. The president does not get enough credit. Are there illegals, unvetted, still coming into this country, sir?
9: Absolutely not. Underneath President Trump's leadership, we're almost at 16 months with zero illegals released into this country. And by the way, these same authorities that the president has used to secure our border, President Biden could have done the same thing, but he chose not to. And so every single death, so when you said a while ago that the blood is on their hands, you're absolutely correct, Sean, because every single death that has occurred by an illegal that was released into this country underneath a Biden administration, every one of those is 100% preventable. And the Biden administration turned a blind eye, and thank God the American people put President Trump back in office. He used his authority and he secured our border, the most secure it's ever been in history.
11: But they also lied to us. Biden lied, Harris lied, Mayorkas lied. Border closed, border secure. So correct me if these numbers are right or wrong. 12 plus million, they're about unvetted illegals from over 200 countries, not including gotaways, among them known terrorists, among them murderers, rapists, child molesters, cartel members, gang members, other violent criminals. Pretty accurate?
9: Absolutely 100% accurate. I was in Brownsville, Texas, on the border just a few days ago. And they said they were that they released 100% of the individuals that came across the border illegally. They released 100% into the United States with zero vetting. Literally just wrote down their names and let them in. Every single day we arrest the worst of the worst that was brought into this country or let into this country with the Biden administration. As I speak to you right now, we have over 43,000 detainers that are in these sanctuary states, 10 sanctuary states, that are the worst of the worst. Now, there's literally thousands more that should be deported right now. But these are the ones that are rapists, they're murderers, they're child molesters, they're gangbangers, they're drug traffickers. And we, in the sanctuary states, these 10 sanctuary states, will not honor one of them. That's 43,000 child rapists, murderers, and drug traffickers and gangbangers that these sanctuary cities are going to release back onto the streets at every single day because they won't honor these detainers, allow ICE to pick them up and get them out of this country.
11: And that horrible Donald Trump, that terrible president, secured the border and stopped this insanity.
9: Here's something that we don't talk enough about. Underneath the Biden administration, they lost 450,000 kids. Since President Trump has put into office, we have recovered over 150,000 just last month. Over the last 30 days, actually, we've recovered 2,944 kids, because President Trump allowed me to put together a task force, and we're focusing heavy on these cities and states that refuse to work with us.
11: Well, that ought to be called aiding and abetting and lawbreaking, like Gavin bragging about giving benefits to illegals. Secretary Mullen, thank you. Coming up, more fallout from the Eric Swalwell, Mr. Fang Fang saga, and Lindsey Clancy. That trial will soon wrap up with closing arguments, as some Americans are actually cheering for an admitted child killer. What's that all about? Greg Jarrett, Joe Concha next.
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21: The federal building on 5th is going to be your main target. You have half of the building collapsed all the way from the roof down.
22: Very frustrating for firefighters, because there are some areas where we're reaching and touching people, but we just can't get to them.
23: The bombing in Oklahoma City was an attack on innocent children and defenseless citizens. It was an act of cowardice, and it was evil.
24: I did not, nor to my knowledge, did anyone else in the White House destroy, mishandle, or misappropriate any document in Vincent Foster's office.
25: The White House has contended that the Clintons were passive investors in Whitewater. The facts are otherwise.
26: If it doesn't fit, you must acquit.
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0: saving you money, I'm Hillary Barsky. Fidelity Investments releasing its annual estimate of retiree health care costs, which showed a 7.5% increase from a year ago. The report estimates that a 65-year-old who retires in 2026 can expect to spend on average over $185,000 on health care and medical expenses throughout their retirement. Saving for health care requires a calculated approach. Some things you might consider: using a health savings account. An HSA is one of the most powerful tools for retirement medical expenses because it offers a triple tax advantage, unlike a flexible spending account. HSA funds roll over from year to year, and once you reach age 65, you can withdraw medical expenses penalty-free for any purpose. Many pre-retirement

0: Retirees mistakenly believe that Medicare is entirely free and covers all health expenses, and that is not the case, so you need to be aware of those costs. Saving you money, Hillary Barsky, Fox News.
1: All right, as we mentioned earlier, a major escalation in the investigation surrounding former Congressman, we called him affectionately Mr. Fang Fang, Eric Swalwell. Now, sources telling Fox News the FBI did in fact seize Swalwell's electronic devices, including at least one cell phone and a laptop at a San Francisco International Airport Saturday night in connection with an ongoing sexual misconduct investigation. And earlier this week, newly declassified FBI records revealed Swalwell admitted to agents that yes, he indeed had physical relations with that suspected Chinese spy, Fang Fang. Here with reaction, Fox News legal analyst Greg Jarrett, along with Fox News contributor Joe Concha. Legally, Greg, let's start with you. Here's the strangest thing. He was on the House, Foreign Relations or Intelligence Committee, and Nancy Pelosi was briefed by the FBI and kept him there, briefed about this. I'm sure she would do that for any Republican, right?
2: Yeah, I mean, it's pretty outrageous when you think about it. The seizures today were about the sexual assault cases. The Fang Fang spy affair is a separate matter. And of course, as you point out, under questioning by the FBI, he admitted having sex with this Beijing intelligence operative. That by itself is not a crime. But if Fang Fang arranged Chinese overseas contributions to fund his campaigns, and he knowingly participated in what is an illegal scheme, he could face crimes involving campaign finance, in addition to what he's looking at as a result of the searches and seizures today in California and New York. At least five women have accused him of rape, sexual assault, sexual misconduct. So, you know, they're looking for communications on the devices, photos, recordings, videos, location data, other communications. It's pretty standard search and seizure.
1: You know, it seems like it, but there seems to be two issues here. I think the idea that Nancy Pelosi, Joe, was briefed really put our nation's national security in jeopardy. Why would she allow him to stay on that committee?
3: Oh, because he was a useful idiot, Sean. In other words, let's go back to 2020, for example. Let's put this all in perspective. This is a cheesy D-list performance artist who couldn't get hired as a stunt double on Skinamax, who ran for president of the United States because Pelosi gave him that sort of elevation. And listen to this stat, Sean, just to give the Nancy Pelosi question and answer. Between 2018 and 2021 alone, Eric Swalwell was featured or mentioned on MSNBC, that was what it was called at the time, more than 2,000 times and thousands of times since, as if we're talking about the next coming of Churchill. So yeah, he was a guy who was on TV a lot, therefore he could push the Pelosi agenda, the guy who literally believed that a girl named Fang Fang was just the girl next door that you brought home to mom, and now you see what's going on with these sexual assault allegations, which was an open secret in terms of his behavior towards women in Washington for many years, including to Pelosi, I would imagine. This is the least surprising development that we're seeing as far as these charges since the sun rising in the east. That we do know.
1: Also tonight, the latest developments in a case that has taken the nation by storm, and the defense is nearing the end of its case in the Lindsey Clancy murder trial. Clancy's attorneys arguing she was suffering from postpartum psychosis when she killed her three children, should not be held criminally responsible. During the trial, hundreds of Lindsey Clancy supporters dressed in pink and rallied outside the courthouse wearing shirts and buttons that read, "Justice for Lindsey." All right. Greg, I look at this, and as you pointed out the other night, 13 different medications she was on, one doctor not knowing what the other doctor's prescribing. I think a guilty verdict is going to be hard to achieve here.
2: Yeah, I think it is, Sean. And, you know, those doctors have been sued by the family. And by the way, the jurors know that. So the blame goes to the doctors, according to the defense. But look, postpartum depression, it's real. It's a serious mental health disorder. It can be debilitating. And here, the defense presented evidence. Clancy was so over-medicated by a slew of doctors. You know, her symptoms got worse with psychiatric episodes, depressions, hallucinations, suicidal ideations. I think it's possible two things could happen here. Either not guilty by reason of insanity. There could be guilt, of course, first-degree murder. But you could also have a compromise verdict of involuntary manslaughter. And remember, Andrea Yates was found not guilty by reason of insanity after drowning her five children in a bathtub.
1: All right, last word, Joe Concha. We're running out of time. How does this end up?
3: I'll be fast, Sean. Yeah, I agree with Greg as far as that. She probably isn't going to jail, or maybe involuntary.

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14: All right, time for other news of the day. Let's start in Seattle, where a nonprofit called We Heart Seattle, they help clean up parks and sidewalks, other public spaces. That includes picking up drug-related items like used needles and pipes and foil. But now the organization is facing a workplace safety investigation for allegedly miscollecting these hazardous materials, which is ironic because those are the very same items that Seattle's government distributes as part of their, quote, harm reduction strategy. Here with Reaction, the Daily Wire's Chloe Trapinato is with us. Chloe, oh, okay, so you're going to clean up, you know, needles so kids can't, you know, maybe get some type of sickness or illness from drug addicts, and they're going to hold you to the standards, and the city gives the needles to these people?
15: Right, Sean. It's bewildering. I watched the video of this woman who founded this company, and she said for the last 7 years, she's been riding all around Seattle, picking up after these homeless drug addicts who just throw their glass pipes and needles all over the floor. They leave them in children's playgrounds, in dog parks, and she's been cleaning up, doing what the city will not. And her reward for all of this hard work is a lovely little love letter from the city of Seattle saying that she's being criminally investigated. I mean, this is absolutely atrocious. I feel really bad for this woman. And this is exactly why residents are fleeing Seattle and the homeless population is skyrocketing.
14: It's unbelievable. You know, why would good people stay in a city like that anyway? It's insane.
15: I don't know.
14: All right. The WNBA controversy continues to unravel. The Save, quote, women's sports movement, unintentionally spearheaded by Sophie Cunningham, is expanding beyond just Indiana Fever games. Now, a rally was held outside the Chase Center in San Francisco ahead of Wednesday's game between Golden State and Minnesota. And to no surprise, protesters were met by a mob of pro-trans activists, and similar pro-Sophie Cunningham rallies followed the Fever to their Sunday and Tuesday.

0: Tuesday games in Atlanta and Toronto, and today in Dallas, with another expected in New York this weekend. You know what? I give this young woman so much credit. She has shown so much bravery. They can't even define a woman. Maybe you can explain what the W means. And why wouldn't, for example, last year's championship team gets paid $7 million. Clay Travis is offering $10 million if they play and beat a high school boys team. Okay, why would they pass up that money that would double every player's salary and give $3 million to the owner, no risk at all to them?
1: I don't know. Sean, if I were talented enough to play in the W or question mark NBA, I would quit immediately and I would join Trey Clavis's team. But I think the left is completely missing the point here. This is not about transhuman rights. This is not about hate at all. This is simply about protecting young females in female sports, protecting them in the locker rooms, protecting them on the court, and like you said, protecting their salaries. And now we have players like Inez Kanter, the former NBA player, who's saying he's going to bring some buddies in. They're all going to try out for the W question mark NBA. They're going to take the starting spots, and then they're going to claim those salaries. So it's just pretty laughable, and I'm excited to see it all play out.
0: All right, Chloe, robots are truly taking over. Take a look at this, and look at your screen right now. A woman in Texas received her first Amazon drone-delivered package, but unfortunately, it was a big fail. The drone dropped the box directly into her pool. And speaking of robots, a humanoid robot training for the Robot Olympics in Beijing ran so fast it crashed and broke. I actually love technology. I love the idea that robots can cut my lawn and clean my house and do the laundry. I'm all for it if I can afford it.
1: I agree. I also found this totally hilarious, especially the Amazon delivery drone dropping the thing in the pool. I mean, hey, the future is here, and sometimes we are going to get mRNA vaccines delivering life-saving cancer medication, and sometimes we're going to get this, and I'm glad we're doing it. This is what makes America so great, is the fact that we are trying.
0: They're going to perfect that robot. That delivery system will be in place. Yeah. All right, Chloe, thank you. Coming up, a new episode of my podcast featuring guests who say they met Jesus and went to heaven. Straight ahead.
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9: 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In conjunction with the forces of our coalition partners, the United States has moved under the codename Operation Desert Storm.
10: Kuwait is liberated. Iraq's army is defeated. 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
0: All right, a new episode of my podcast, Hanging Out With Me, Sean Hannity, dropped this morning, featuring guests who had near-death experience, and guess what? They describe their experience in heaven with God and Jesus. Here's a preview.
15: Can I give you a shocker?
16: Yeah.
15: We're sitting across from each other right now, but, and I'm not the only one that says this because I've talked to many people as well and interviewed hundreds of them. My experience in heaven was more real

0: in my experience sitting with you now, looking at you across this room.
1: Sure, it was a lot more fun.
0: It was a lot more fun and a lot more. You talked about purpose earlier. Mm. And, you know, purpose is work to us, I think, oftentimes. An example, and others have talked to me about seeing people in heaven, what they do, and that's often a common question. I saw a woman painting a beautiful landscape, and it was like something I would see in a museum.
2: 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And in the meantime, let not your heart be troubled. Greg Gutfeld is next. He'll put a smile on your face. Have a great night with your families.
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4: The lead is on the way. I'm Sue Guzman, Fox News. The USS aircraft carrier has arrived in the Middle East now to provide relief to thousands of sailors and Marines aboard a troubled carrier that's been experiencing deteriorating conditions following a lengthy deployment.
5: American sailors aboard the USS Abraham Lincoln are finally starting a 13,000-mile, month-long journey back home to San Diego. They're being replaced in the Arabian Sea by the USS George Washington. After a deployment that lasted 9 months instead of an expected 6, leading to complaints about quality of life and food aboard. This is happening as the Iran war enters a new phase. And that might mean no more big bombs.
4: Fox's Peter Ducey, the FBI conducting and confronting former Congressman Eric Swalwell at a San Francisco International Airport as it conducts an investigation into allegations of sexual assault. More from Fox's Christina Coleman.
6: The FBI, they seized a cell phone, MacBook Pro, a charging cable, and wall charger Saturday night. Authorities also raided his home in Washington, D.C., and seized other potential evidence on Sunday. The warrant issued in this case was under a federal statute that makes it a crime for an official to deprive another person of their constitutional rights. And remember, Swalwell resigned from Congress and dropped out of the California governor's race back in April after multiple women publicly accused him of sexual misconduct, including two women who said he sent them unsolicited photos of his genitals. And then there was a California woman who said she was a business owner and a model when she says he drugged and sexually assaulted her in 2018.
4: Swalwell denies the allegations. Meanwhile, California State Senator Aisha Wahab is going to serve out the rest of Swalwell's term after securing victory in today's special election. That covers parts of the eastern side of San Francisco Bay. 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
4: A defense witness in a Massachusetts courtroom testifying today that Lindsay Clancy reported hearing a male voice telling her to kill her three children in 2023. More from Fox's Brian Yenis.
8: Defense witness Sheila Kavanaugh says that she met Lindsay Clancy the morning after she killed her three children and some 200 times after that. And Kavanaugh testified that Lindsay several times blamed a persistent male voice in her head for doing it. But prosecutors say none of Lindsay's four doctors who were treating her have any record of her experiencing psychosis or hearing voices. This comes after a defense psychologist said he heard Lindsay tell her husband a male voice ordered her to kill the kids and herself, and she had no appreciation for the wrongfulness of her act.
4: Supporters wearing pink gathering outside the courthouse in support of Clancy, saying that the mental health system failed her. Police in Pennsylvania naming a suspect after numerous people are reportedly being terrorized by someone wearing a Chucky mask in Philadelphia.
9: Police now say they have a name to go with the face behind the Chucky mask. Worn by a man who terrorized several people in Philadelphia in the early morning hours last week, he has been identified by police as 22-year-old Zymir Hughes. An arrest warrant is active. Officials say Hughes may have fled Pennsylvania and has ties to California and Nevada. Surveillance photos capture the suspect wearing all black, his face covered with the Chucky-inspired mask from the movie about a murderous, deadly doll who comes to life. He threatened and chased at least a half dozen people around City Hall, and police say he targeted both men and women, including a 40-year-old woman who screamed and alerted police.
4: Fox's Lauren Green, the FBI foiling a bomb plot targeting Albany, the state capital of New York. Agents arresting 35-year-old Jessica Bowie, who they allege plotted the attack on behalf of ISIS. They say she planned to put a bomb inside a DoorDash bag. I'm Sue Guzman. This is Fox News.
3: Las Vegas was built for stars. 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
1: Oh, hot damn, back in action and fired up for an embarrassment of riches. Radio Riches, it's Fox Across America with Jimmy Failla. We're bringing by comedian Ryan Reese because the world is a dumpster fire. I guess that's pretty much the best way to describe it. And, you know, comics usually outside behind the club drinking a beer while they watch the dumpster fire, trying to hit on some waitress who was led astray in life. You know how this whole thing works. The point is, nothing happening in mainstream politics today deserves any respect from me as a broadcaster. So we're just going to have a little fun with the news because, as I said earlier, okay, when you get on this show, I don't want to sit here and tell you how to live your life or what you should be doing differently politically. Like, I'll give you hot takes, but I shouldn't be in charge of anything.
2: My hobbies are fast cars and fast women.
1: I'm just a regular dude, man. Spent most of my life driving a taxi in New York City, and I am on here now doing the same thing on the radio that I was doing in my taxi, letting anybody who wants to get in the back seat get in and share what's on their mind. That's how this show works.
3: Can you dig it? Can you dig it? Can you dig it?
1: 888-788-9910 is the phone number, whether you dig it or you do not dig it. You are all welcome in this hour. Something I want to say off the tippy top is a really funny thing happened on MSNBC last night. And you don't get to say that a lot. You know, I mean, you know, they say if you see something suspicious, say something. With the MSNBC being funny is suspicious to me.
4: That's true. That is true.
1: Now, it's not intentionally funny. That being said, I still found this funny. So what's happening right now is the Democrats just nominated a socialist down in Florida named Angie Nixon. And as you'd imagine, this is a real serious problem in a statewide race. Like, she won the primary, sure. But in a statewide race, you've got a third of the population in Florida fled socialism. So the idea that you're now nominating the very thing that they fled,
5: that's stupid. Use your common sense.
1: Now, Simone Sanders over at MS Now, who I have to tell you this. I don't know if you know Simone Sanders, okay? I ran into her in Washington, D.C., the weekend of the correspondence dinner. We were just coming in and out of an elevator at some media center somewhere. Simone Sanders, to her credit, okay, is a lovely woman, like truly a lovely woman. And she's like TV good looking in person. Sometimes you meet a person in person and you go like, wow, they're really, you know, some super version of a human being, like for real. So I'm not disparaging Simone Sanders. That being said, she was, you know, an activist masquerading as a journalist last night. She has Angie Nixon on, and she's trying to dismiss the socialism angle. Okay, did you join the Democrat Socialist of America? Because isn't this really just about organization and not about the issues they stand for? She's literally leading the witness, meaning, hey, you joined the socialists, but you're not really a socialist. You just wanted to be a part of a group. Wait, what? Like, that is the most insane thing I've ever heard. It's like going to AA because you like meetings. No, I'm not a drunk. I just like meetings. Okay, but in any event, of course, Angie Nixon, who I'll play you some of her other clips, she's a stupid person. And I don't mean that in a disparaging way. I do a lot of dumb things. I lock my keys in the car twice a year. So I'm not here to tell you I'm giving a valedictorian speech anytime soon, but it is a statement of fact that Angie Nixon is a stupid person. Person, okay?
6: I agree with that.
1: Okay, and all I'm telling you is being a stupid person is not going to preclude the Democratic Party from nominating you to high office.
7: I'm Kamala Harris, and I approve this message.
1: Okay, some of the stupid stuff she has said over the years, like she wants to abolish prisons. Okay, that's stupid. Okay, bringing five-year-old kids to drag shows. Pretty stupid. I mean, do it if you got to do it. Your kid's going to grow up a little weird. That's your thing. Okay, but let me give you this, because as she's sitting down having this conversation last night, Simone Sanders, who is a very intelligent woman, she tries to get Angie Nixon to denounce her own membership in the Democrat Socialist of America, but Angie Nixon is too stupid to take the bait. I found this funny. Clip one.
6: Did you join DSA? Is this about the organizing capacity and less about the issues? Because even today, like Republicans across the country, but especially the Republican Senate Campaign Committee, they are coming out hitting you as a socialist. It's not aligned with Florida values. But the answer you're giving today makes me feel like it's not about the socialists. It's about the organizing capacity. Is that accurate?
8: It's actually about the issues that they care about the most, right? And DSA has, they didn't help me on my campaign. They didn't endorse me and anything like that. But I am in somewhat of alignment with some of their platform.
1: So you joined the Democrat Socialists of America. This isn't about issues. This is just about, you know, wanting to belong to a group. That's what Simone Sanders leads her with. Her exact words, I am somewhat in alignment with their platforms. And did you hear Simone Sanders, who, again, I'd like her. She didn't like me. I mean, she'd light me on fire if she had the free time. Okay, but Simone Sanders, who I genuinely like, you see what she's trying to do there. Tell the viewers you're not really a socialist because the Republicans want to call you a socialist just because you joined the Socialist Party. Like, duh. Hey. You're not a Nazi. You just joined because you like uniforms. You don't have a uniform or your job. You join the Nazi parks. They all get the uniform with the sticker and everything. I mean, that's what she's doing, you know? And Simone Sanders trying to human shield this woman from her own ideological positions in real time. To the credit of Angie Nixon, she does stand her ground and say, yeah, I'm in alignment with their platforms. She is a socialist. Okay, here she was asked by CNN the night before about wanting to abolish prisons. Clip 4.
8: There are things that are a part of the Democratic, clearly, platform since Hakeem Jeffries and Chuck Schumer are not supportive of Medicare for all, which is, should be a right for folks to have access to quality health care. I want to abolish for-profit prisons because I believe right now people aren't educating our children and they're ushering them into the school-to-prison pipeline because they want to exploit labor. They're enhancing penalties because they want cheap labor. And so those are some of the things that I am supportive of.
1: I want to abolish prisons, is what she said.
9: These people are crazy. I'm telling you, they're crazy.
1: It doesn't matter where it goes, what your motivation is. Well, there's too many people in prison here. Well, the reason we have more people in prison here than most countries in the world is we have more people here than most countries in the world. Okay, like to give an example, India has about 5 times as many people in prison as we do. Why? Because they have about 10 times the population that we do. You have laws, you have orders. Okay, law and order. You break the law, you go to jail. Okay, but understand, when you try to create a society that has more empathy for the criminal than the person who breaks the law, you ultimately wind up screwing over the people who follow the law. Because they're the ones abiding by the laws, getting violated by the people who don't respect them. And ultimately, when you let those bad guys out of jail, they go out and the high rates of recidivism mean they harm the good guys again. So I love the clip so much, if only because Simone Sanders is like, girl, tell me these positions aren't real. And she's like, yeah, no, of course they're real. What do you mean? Democrat Socialist of America. I mean, what are we talking about here?
10: Some of these women, they're so stupid.
1: And she's not the only one. If you haven't heard this Grace Mauser clip, okay, she's right here at CBS News in New York. Now, I want you to understand, AOC, Alexandria Ocasio-Cortez, commonly likes to brag, yes, I am a Democratic Socialist of America member, but I belong specifically to the New York chapter. Now, why does she say that? I belong to the New York chapter. Because at the time she was asked that question, there were a lot of crazy things coming out of the socialist chapter in Michigan. The whole America deserved 9/11. You know, Israel's the bad guys in the Middle East. All the stuff that, you know, loses you a lot of votes in places like New York and Florida, where there's a big Jewish population. So AOC tried to draw the distinction and go, oh, I'm a member of the New York socialists, not those other wacky socialists. I'm just with the people who want to defund the police, abolish ICE, and empty the prison socialists. I'm not one of those radicals. Okay, for real. But it's so funny to me, but the reason I held on to this Grace Mauser clip is we spent so much time last week on the Fox News channel covering AOC and her woke one comments. She was asked about wanting to defund the police. And she's like, you know, there's an old saying that woke one was crazy. Ha ha ha ha ha ha ha. Which is basically her way of saying, yeah, I want to not be held accountable for anything I said previously.
11: AOC is a dope.
1: But you understand what she's currently committed to is worse. You can tell me woke one was crazy. Everybody's made this comparison. Well, then there must be a woke two. Yeah, duh. And when you admit that you were susceptible to idiotic groupthink because woke one was crazy, there was COVID, there was George Floyd, so you can't really hold me accountable for taking some of the most inflammatory and destructive views in the history of politics. It was a crazy time, you guys. But that's an admission that the next time there's a crazy time, you're going to be on the wrong side of it. And we know that because she is. Here is Grace Mouser, okay? Chair of the New York City Democratic Socialists, the ones AOC belongs to, saying defunding the police and abolishing the prisons is not radical. Clip 25.
12: I think there was a reaction to that slogan, you know, defund the police. But ultimately, I do believe that many Americans, especially over time, will come to realize that the radical position is not, you know, defund or get rid of prisons. The radical position is that believing that America should have the most people in prison of any country in modern history.
13: You sound insane. Do you realize that? You should be medicated.
1: I mean, think about that. You should be medicated. And I don't doubt she is. You know, anytime you see a woke white woman on TV, she's usually on 5 different prescriptions and goes to therapy twice a day. They're all nuts. They're all complete nutbags. But, you know, I don't even say that in a disparaging way. That's their own hill to climb every day. And I wish them the best of luck. I don't, you know, cast any aspersions or ill will on anybody. But if you want to defund the police, okay, you are a moonbat, okay? And telling me woke one was bad doesn't disassociate you from what's happening in woke two is the frickin' point. And I can't sit here with a straight face and dignify anybody in our politics that's stupid enough to think that the robbers are the good guys and the cops are the bad guys.
14: Look, if you hate cops just because they're cops, the next time you get in trouble, call a crackhead.
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19: 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We're underway. A little bumpy along about here.
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7: 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Do you, Ambassador Zorin, deny that the USSR has placed and is placing medium and intermediate range missiles and sites in Cuba?
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0: Well, if you bet the under on 5 days for our new booker on Fox News Saturday Night, you lost money. Janesh is still on the show. She was just escorted right here into the studio because it is Thursday. It means the lovely ladies of Fox News Saturday Night are back on the show. Annie is here. Leo is here. Jenna's in Alaska?
1: Yeah.
0: Like, for real?
2: She was like, how far can I possibly get away from New York City now?
0: It's a really
2: like,
0: crazy story.
2: It might be.
0: Let's really talk about this. So Jen was just in Hawaii for Kennedy's wedding.
2: Yeah. Mm-hmm.
0: She literally flew back from Hawaii to New York, had one round of drinks with Janesh, and left for Alaska.
2: I've had enough. Catching the first plane going the opposite direction.
0: That is unbelievable. It's good to see everybody.
2: Yeah.
0: We'll work out the Jen rift in time. You know, she runs a little hot. I'm kidding. Janesh, you've had a busy couple of weeks, so you kind of join our show. But you've been a woman about town. You were at the Met game the other night.
1: Yes.
0: You saw your San Diego Padres beat the Mets.
1: Yeah.
0: That was exciting. Yeah.
2: So this is what Janesh goes, it's the Padres.
0: But I know these are things I need to know about the show. Is like, how rowdy do you get at a baseball game on a scale of 1 to Annie dates relief pitchers?
1: No comment. Well, if my daughter's with me, she was.
0: Oh, okay.
1: She actually like finished a bucket of popcorn and put it over her head.
0: She did.
1: She was a bucket head the entire night. So it was kind of rowdy, you know, Tuesday. But
2: glad you said a bucket of popcorn and a bucket of beer, which is where my brain went immediately. Yeah. I was like, wow, Janesh's a cool mom.
0: Yeah.
1: We drank the bucket of beer.
0: You did, right?
1: And then put it over her head.
0: I respect that, Janesh. No, Janesh's daughter came to Fox News Saturday night last weekend in a fairy costume. A princess costume.
1: Elsa. Yeah.
0: Oh, she was Elsa.
1: She was Elsa.
0: Frozen. I should have known that.
1: Yeah.
2: She is 17, though, so we were like, that's a little weird.
0: It's like, what's going on here? But everybody's back. You joined the show last week. Annie was in San Diego living it up.
2: Yep.
0: How did that go, Annie?
2: It went great.
0: It was good hanging in San Diego?
2: Yep.
0: You were not far from where Harry and Meghan broke up.
2: Wow.
0: Or not broke up, but broke up with America. They didn't break up with each other.
2: With San Diego.
1: Yeah, that's right.
2: Where were they?
0: They're in Montecito, but they're always down there in La Jolla feeling bad for themselves, too. So my cousin Cindy, Kennedy was on earlier. We were talking about this Harry and Meghan thing.
2: Yeah.
0: My cousin Cindy says they will be divorced within a year and a half. Kennedy said 15 months. What do you guys say? I'll start with you, Janesh. Do you see Harry and Meghan going the distance here?
1: I can't. I mean, now that they're moving back to the UK, I feel like I would give it a few months.
0: You say a few months? Wow, love is dead. Leo, you're about to get married, so you have to be the most optimistic person here when it comes to relationships.
2: I am, and please don't hate me for this. I love Harry and Meghan.
0: Do you really?
2: I'm big fans of them. I think they're cute. What I'm worried about is King Charles.
0: Yeah, yeah.
2: They were just home, and now they're moving home. That feels like we got to go back and take care of Dad. He doesn't have a lot of time left.
0: No, no, but he don't want their help, and he has help.
2: I know.
0: He's the king of England.
2: I'm better. If it was like for all of them to go back and the kids and everything, I'm like, I don't know. I'm a little worried.
0: So you think they're going home for other people other than themselves?
2: You think these are selfless people? Cancer of like you know, end of life care. This is when families start to reconcile when there's like illness in the house. I don't know. Sorry. I'm not wishing it out into the world.
0: Illness has been in the house for a while. They're both nuts. They're both mentally ill.
2: But those are the kind of people that stick together.
0: That is true. Annie, where do you weigh in on this?
3: I think they'll stay together because in my head, it's just those two names go together.
0: Harry and Meghan.
3: It just does.
0: I mean, but celebrities have gone together so well, they've given them names. Do you know every celebrity, Brangelina, Tomcat, every celebrity couple that gets a nickname breaks up within like an hour of getting a nickname.
2: Yeah, totally. Yeah,
0: like they might as well get tattoos on each other's arms. Yeah. But I love the rationale. You're like, well, no, I like the way their names sound.
2: It's all about the branding.
0: Leo killed the king.
1: I am rooting for them, though. Like, you want to see them succeed.
0: Do you?
1: Yeah,
0: do you, though?
1: I don't know. Jimmy's not a fan. But I will say, they definitely moved out there because they're broke now.
0: Yeah, so. That matters.
2: That matters.
0: The market has dried up quite a bit.
1: Yeah.
0: You know,
3: no more La Jolla for
0: them.
3: There's
0: no more La Jolla action. They can't hang out with Annie and her jet setting pals.
1: Right.
0: I definitely think we're covering this on the show. Gina Brion is on.
2: There's a lot to talk about.
0: Gina Brion, Madison Allworth. Lincoln's on. I didn't forget about that. Lincoln and Joe Piscopo are on. That's a great weekend. That's going to be rowdy.
3: Yeah.
0: We were thinking earlier, America, about what subject we should do with Joe Piscopo. But if you've never seen us on our show, it doesn't matter. Because we're just going to say hello.
3: He is the subject.
0: I'll tell you, Jimmy, I had a rough ride over. And now he talks for 9 minutes about an Uber ride. It's very funny. We love it. It's a complete free-for-all.
2: It's always like, so interesting you said that, blah, blah, blah. It's like, I didn't say anything, actually.
0: Okay. The last time he was on, I actually left for like 15 minutes.
2: He was
0: I made
2: like,
0: a
2: you
0: phone
2: got
0: call. I smoked a cigar, and I came back.
1: He's still blabbing.
0: Yeah, no, it's going to be great. And now Lincoln, we got to get Lincoln ready for college because he's going to Cortland. Cortland U, a week from today. He'll be getting ready to go up to Cortland U.
1: Is the tissue box ready?
0: Yeah, no. Jenny is beat up about it.
1: Yeah.
0: You know what I mean? But we're going to work it out. So don't drag us down now, Janesh. We have 10 seconds left in the hit. But how does that make you feel? It makes me feel like Harry and Meghan. I'm going to leave for England now so I don't have to put up with this. Get them out of here.
4: Fox News, I'm Ted Lindner. The FBI arrested a suspect Wednesday stopping a plot to bomb New York State Capitol in Albany. First Assistant U.S. Attorney for the Northern District of New York, John Sarcone.
5: Jessica Bowie, age 35, of Albany, New York. She's charged with one count of 18 U.S.C. 2339B, attempting to provide material, support, or resources to a designated foreign terrorist organization.
4: Jessica Bowie allegedly planned to flee to Syria. Police in Philly have named a suspect after residents reported suspicious interactions with an individual wearing a Chucky-style mask.
6: Police now say they have a name to go with the face behind the Chucky mask. Worn by a man who terrorized several people in Philadelphia in the early morning hours last week, he has been identified by police as 22-year-old Zymir Hughes.
4: Fox's Lauren Green. 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

0: It is Fox Across America with Jimmy Failla. If you are well-versed in my travels, you know I just got back from the great state of Texas. I was down in San Antonio, and I was like, what if we could have the heat of Dallas with the humidity of Uganda? They were like, I've got it, San Antonio. So we went down to the Empire Theater, sold it out, had a really rowdy night, got to hang out with our girl Vanessa and all those nutbags who came out to the show. Loved it. I couldn't say enough nice things about that show. In fact, I am so passionate about doing stand-up comedy in the state of Texas, I am shipping my next guest down there. September 4th and 5th, he will be at the Rose City Comedy Club right there in Tyler, Texas. Is that what you're telling me?
1: I heard you left some barbecue on the table, and I'm going to
0: Ryan
1: take care
0: Reese
1: of that.
0: Heading down with a pair of tongs to scoop up the barbecue. Hey, man.
1: Hey, what's up, brother?
0: Nothing. I've actually mentioned this show three times on the radio today without you even being on, because I spent a morning walking around New York. I just want to leave. I'm New Yorked out at the moment.
1: Well, we got the heat of Uganda and the immigrants from Uganda.
0: We've
1: got,
0: we actually have the real
1: Uganda. Them all.
0: Well, their immigrants are running our city. We have Mamdani. Yeah, think about that. That is so crazy. As we're coming up on the anniversary of 9/11, you've got a guy running the mayor's office who's going to cheer when they say Bin Laden's name. Okay, he's going to start. He's got a beach ball. They're hitting it around the crowd like we're at a Met game. It's nuts, Ryan. So I don't blame you for fleeing to the comfy confines of East Texas. Are you excited for this?
1: Oh, I'm super excited. Tyler, Texas.
0: It's a Friday, Saturday?
1: Friday, Saturday.
0: You know what? Tyler needs to pick me up because Frank Beard, the drummer from ZZ Top, just died. Didn't ZZ Top, as a kid who grew up in that era, they had the best videos. Dudes with the beards, the hot chicks, and the car.
1: Great cars.
0: Yeah, and that's all that matters. That red car and those three women, and it's over. And they were one of those bands that was like as good and they rocked as hard as anybody who ever lived. But for a lot of those types of bands, MTV was the actual breakthrough. Just the way Aerosmith, you know, had the drug era of Aerosmith that had a run in the 70s, but they didn't pop till Run DMC in the 80s.
1: Well, I mean, look at it this way. MTV made its business off of getting free content, and yes, then they gave it up.
0: Yeah.
1: They went, no, we're going to make our own. We don't need that free stuff.
0: Enough of this free. It's like in The Jerk. Enough of this old wine. Bring me something new. Yeah, I don't know what they were thinking over at MTV. Most people think they peaked as a network right before they hired Kennedy. I kid Kennedy, if you're listening. She just left. She was on the show earlier. So there's a lot going on. Obviously, your area of expertise is dating. I've given a lot of airtime to Harry and Meghan today just because I'm exhausted from the current political moment. Like, all right, how many times can I tell these people socialism is bad and it's a lot of entitled white kids pushing it? Do you know what?
1: Jimmy, I hope one day I make enough money that I can appreciate socialism.
0: Yeah, you want to be one, right?
1: I want that money. I want to be like, everything should be fair.
0: The guy who's like literally the face of the movement, Bernie's got three mansions. Yeah, that's very socialist. Hassan Piker's parents bought him a $3 million mansion. It's like once I see that, and I go, oh, okay, none of this is serious. I get it. It's serious that people are trying to get it elected and it's voting and stuff, but it's not serious in its implementation. There's nobody running on it that wants to live by it. You know what I mean? That's why I was never worried about climate change. Like in theory, as we always joke, everybody who's a climate change warrior has got a private jet, a lot of money, and a really big carbon footprint. And once you know they're not serious, you know what I mean? If you see somebody out there running for office, pushing socialism, and they're wearing like a loincloth, I'm like, oh no, it's going down. This dude is going to starve for his art. But when you read that the Democrat Socialist of America is 81% white, and that's the common thread between the socialist and the climate people. It's kids with really rich parents who can afford to be pretend superheroes.
1: It's amazing. They love diversity. Not with them so much.
0: It's like, think about it. There's nobody poor in the climate movement. Poor people can't fly to the Louvre and throw a can of soup at the Mona Lisa.
1: Do you ever try to carry groceries home in a paper bag when it rains?
0: Yeah.
1: Good luck.
0: So the point is, I don't have to take it serious. So I love the Harry and Meghan diversion, because on some level, there is some significance to this. America is rejecting celebrity victimhood. I think that's a step in the right direction.
1: Could you just imagine that welcome home, that awkward, yeah, like, sorry about that racism stuff I said.
0: Sorry, I wrote a whole book calling you all racist.
1: Oops.
0: My bad. You know, as the editor, I didn't see that. They're like, it was 9 chapters. You voiced the audiobook, Harry. It's like, oh, I don't know what you're talking about. So there they went.
1: We're just going to be in my old room.
0: Oh, so good. It's so good. And you know this, okay? I was Kennedy understood this. I was just talking to the girls from my TV show, and we didn't really get into it at this level. If you work in showbiz and you ever find yourself around a rich family, like a truly rich family.
2: You brought me around some of them.
0: Hey, stop it.
2: I mean, taken me to some parties and stuff.
0: Yeah, parties you go to, stuff like that. Yes, for sure. And what I'm saying is, at that level of prosperity, they're so used to people putting the bite on them for stuff. You know what I mean? It's like, you know, like Jerry Seinfeld, when you see him at the Gotham Comedy Club, he gets escorted in and out because he doesn't want people to stop and hand him a script. Or be like, me and you should work on a project. Or you should check out my jokes. He doesn't want people to put the bite on him. And the people who do put the bite on him always have a consistently familiar energy. So the reason the family didn't like her from the get-go is not that she was black. It's because they could see the hustle. You know what I'm saying? And they told him this. Like, that's why his brother doesn't talk to him. He was like, dude, this is a D-list actress. She's dating you because you're famous. Everybody around you sees it. She's trying to get over on this.
1: She was a suitcase girl.
0: on Deal or No Deal.
1: She was a suitcase girl. No, she's legit. She was a suitcase girl. That was her credit. Suitcase girl.
0: You're a suitcase girl on Deal or No Deal. And I'm not saying that we all have to start somewhere. I've done some of the worst gigs you can do in showbiz. But the point is, that is a very specific type of ambition, you know? And the family saw it because at that level of prosperity, they know what it's like when somebody's around trying to put the bite on. And so they ostracized her from the get-go. He got tugged into the woe is me, they're being racist towards my wife thing. Left behind royalty, but in the process wanted all of the trappings of royalty, meaning can we still have security? Can we still have our money? You know what I'm saying? And again, there was a moment in America that predated them by like 2 years where celebrity victimhood was a thing. Mm. Like Jussie Smollett paid to have himself beat up because there was a where being a celebrity victim meant like we'd feel bad for you, we'd patronize your projects, and you'd get ahead. But they showed up on the tail end of it and they misread the room because what they should have been doing in the age of Instagram influencers is being the biggest ones. Meaning, hey, you know, how many people are on Instagram, Ryan, are famous that do nothing and have gazillions of dollars?
1: They rent those planes to take photos of them. This guy's got a plane.
0: He's got a plane.
1: He could have been like, look at me.
0: One of the funniest things I've ever seen. We've talked about this. I was in Santa Monica with Jenny and Lincoln going to Benny's Burritos. Benny's Burritos, pound for pound, best Mexican food anywhere in Los Angeles. There's nothing in its class. You're welcome to mail me a burrito and prove me wrong. But I'm a Benny's man, true and through. Okay, so we're cutting through the promenade to walk over to Benny's, Wilshire. And someone pulled up in one of those mirror Lamborghinis. You know the ones that's an actual mirror?
1: Yeah.
0: The whole car, the paint job is a mirror, okay? That whoever that person was got out and went into a store, and as you just described, about 35 people formed a line to pose with the car as if it was theirs. Literally faking the ownership of this Lamborghini and then cashing in off it and gaining relevance and whatever clicks and engagement they got. That is the point you were making. Harry and Meghan actually owned that Lamborghini and wanted you to feel bad for them. Instead of just being like, actually, yeah, this is amazing. We don't do anything and we're loaded. I would envy that. Would you not envy that on some level?
1: I'd be selling it all day.
0: Yeah, that's what I mean. Do you remember the movie Arthur, Dudley Moore?
1: Oh, yeah.
0: It's the most one of the most likable movie characters who ever lived. Why? Because he has everything in the world. He's contributing nothing to society, and he knows it. He's not like lying to himself, pretending to be this enlightened, virtuous person. You're a hooker. You know, it's great. That movie's great.
1: Yeah, it's a wild move to go back to London. I wonder if they'll be accepted.
0: Here's the thing. Okay, my biggest concern is that I said this to Kennedy earlier. Obviously, he has a tragic relationship with the paparazzi because of his mom. And you have to worry that the paparazzi could die getting chased by Meghan Markle. You know? Oh, is that a camera over there? What's going on over here? I got to know. You know?
1: Oh, what's the most dangerous place in the world between Meghan and a camera?
0: Talking to Ryan Reese. He's going to the Rose City Comedy Club in Texas September 4th and 5th. People are excited about it. It's a big deal. I love Tyler, Texas. Texas was so good last week. So I went to the Alamo. Amazing. You know, it's a great story. Obviously, everybody at the Alamo, all that. The food is fantastic. And we've talked about this before. You physically cannot offend a Texas comedy crowd because like there, Texas, where they are, it's really funny. They so much, especially in East Texas, remind me of the America I grew up in. You know what I mean? There's a lot of civic pride. Everybody's funny. They're all cool. But the point is they're not leaving their house to encounter drama. So they're not going to leave their house to cause it. Whereas, you know, we are in an era in a pocket of the country where we know a lot of people who run on adversity, which means if there isn't any, they'll come up with some.
2: Oh, yeah. That's like my dating life. That's it. Like, if I'm out with a girl, she doesn't flip a table. She doesn't feel like we've been on a date.
0: So give me that. Since you are an ambassador to crazy, do you look at Meghan Markle from afar the way Trump did? Remember Trump said she was nuts?
2: Oh, yeah. Yeah, but you gotta, like, you have to read that and know that. Like, I understand what I'm getting into. Like, I'm not shocked. Like, what? I'm like, I know exactly what it is.
0: Uh-huh.
2: I don't know if Harry knew what he was getting into.
0: Meaning, yeah, he didn't know it. She was exotic. She's an American actress. To him, that's kind of a big deal. There was probably a lot of flattery. If you're a ginger, and plus, again, he clearly, if you read any of the excerpts from the book, has no self-esteem despite all of the fame because his brother's the bigger deal and Kate Middleton and all that jazz. So he was in a lot of ways the perfect mark. And it doesn't mean they don't have a relationship. She doesn't like the guy. But even, you know, there are people that are so sociopathic, they don't see it. You know what I'm saying? Mm. So this is one of those moves where the American market rejected them. She had a product line, sold nothing. She had a Spotify podcast. No one listened. They've had multiple Netflix shows. This as people who keep saying they just want their privacy and they want to be treated like normal people. They keep launching new products that fail. But in any event, the market dried up for them here. There's going to be a lot of heat on them when they go there. A lot in the beginning. Because the king doesn't really have a relationship. The brother's still not talking to them. And they are tabloid gold. Like the British press is all over this. You know what I'm saying?
2: But they're gonna villainize her.
0: Of course. But knowing she wanted to do this, knowing they wanted to do this, means on some level they absolutely knew what was coming, meaning they want this attention. And
2: they just wrote a new book they're selling called Leave Us Alone.
0: But the point is, they're going to get over there. This is why I don't know any objective person who thinks they're going to last, because they're going to get over there and she's eventually going to realize when that relevance dries up, what's the only way to get some? Oh, yeah, you got to break up, you know?
2: And I think they're going to villainize her, and I don't think she's going to like that. And she's not going to enjoy being compared to the sister-in-law. And
0: no.
2: It's
0: gonna be... Yeah, you know who's not happy? Will and Kate, because they don't even want them around. You think they want to go to game night, play Monopoly in socks with Harry and Meghan? Yeah, you got to take your socks. You got to take your shoes off in the house. Meghan doesn't let you wear your shoes.
2: It's like, we're a vegan household.
0: Yeah. Sorry, William. I'm going to need you to leave that steak in the car. I mean, again, yeah, there's no way. It's not going to last. And, you know, when you see celebrity couples, right, the thing they're all getting wrong is there was a time in America where, like, we had kind of shaken hands on this deal that celebrities just had it better than we did. It's not because we thought they were smarter or anything. They were lucky. You know, they hit the genetic lottery. They were gorgeous. And they had a good thing going on. You're going to make $30 million a year to do cocaine, shag starlets, pretend you're an astronaut. You know what I mean? Congratulate. That's a Hollywood actor. You know what I mean? And because they wanted, in the age of social media, to become relatable, they started becoming susceptible to a lot of stupid societal trends like victimhood. Victimhood became a form of currency. Do you remember when Netflix wanted to cancel Chappelle because there was a whole hierarchy of grievance in Netflix that was like, well, if we're offended by something, corporate has to fire it and they have to promote us because of the harm they did. And Netflix was like, you know, this is a really bad way to run a company. What if we just said no?
2: Yeah, we're gonna follow the money.
0: Yeah. And that's what they did. And Harry and Meghan, in their quest to be relatable, didn't understand that what made them viable was that they were unique and rare. You know, it's like celebrities in general.

0: they've kind of cheapened the value, the scarcity of what celebrity was. Like my iPhone is literally, I am being chased by Jennifer Lopez's ass. Like I can't open my phone without her ass being on an app somewhere 7 days a week.
1: It's like the algorithm knows you or something.
0: No, it doesn't. Do you know what's funny? So this is a great story, and I love that you said that. In Instagram, because when I joined Instagram and I wasn't clicking on anything early, it does know your name, your date of birth, and your age. I literally, like 2 years ago when I started getting on Instagram, I was showing this to Jenny. I'm like, it's just AI. It's like big boobed AI models. You know what I'm saying? And I wasn't, at the time, I wasn't subscribing to any of this. I mean, now it's different. I get why they're there. You know what I mean? But back then, they just, I guess they knew the mark. Don't go anywhere. More life lessons from Ryan Reese.
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16: 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Ali comes out to meet Frazier, but Frazier starts to retreat. If Frazier goes back an inch farther, he'll wind up in a ringside seat. Ali swings with the left. Ali swings with the right. Look at the kid carry the fight.
17: Everybody just gathered around, organized. And it was orderly. No kids were out of hand. They just wanted to talk. Two sacks throwing tear gas, and the kids were picking up and throwing them back at the cops. And they chased the kids over the hill. The cops were boxed in. There was kids all around them. All of a sudden, cops got trigger happy and shot kids.
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1: Saving you money, I'm Hillary Barsky. Fidelity Investments releasing its annual estimate of retiree health care costs, which showed a 7.5% increase from a year ago. The report estimates that a 65-year-old who retires in 2026 can expect to spend on average over $185,000 on health care and medical expenses throughout their retirement. Saving for health care requires a calculated approach, some things you might consider using a health savings account. An HSA is one of the most powerful tools for retirement medical expenses because it offers a triple tax advantage, unlike a flexible spending account. HSA funds roll over from year to year, and once you reach age 65, you can withdraw medical expenses penalty-free for any purpose. Many pre-retirees mistakenly believe that Medicare is entirely free and covers all health expenses, and that is not the case, so you need to be aware of those costs. Saving you money, Hillary Barsky, Fox News.

0: bottom of the ninth on Fox Across America with Jimmy Fallon. Radio ends, TV begins. I'll be on Waters World with Jesse Waters later tonight. Tomorrow I'm doing America Reports, but I am not, Ryan Reese, going to be on Hannity tomorrow night. It's a lot. Double taping of Fox News Saturday night. So they'll get a double of Fox coming up of my show coming up in the next 2 weeks. I mean, that's not nothing. Okay. That's not nothing.
1: I saw you on Fox at 10 a.m. yesterday morning, didn't I?
0: Probably. I was probably in America's newsroom or something.
1: Yeah, yeah.
0: Yeah, daytime TV and me are an interesting match. Because you put me on daytime TV with this energy and I look like I'm still out from the night before. It's pretty funny. One of my, my Chicago show this weekend, one of Steve Ducey's buddies is coming to the show. He texted me last night.
1: Wow.
0: It's like my buddy's coming, you know. I told him we'll give him the good fellas. We'll sneak him in through the kitchen and all of that jazz. But you never know. Sometimes like big, powerful Fox people send their friends to my shows and they're like dirtbag. Like they heckle. A guy in Dallas who like heckled the whole show. And at the meet and greet, I was like, wait, you're so-and-so's friend? That is amazing. Like I love that.
1: I got you a free ticket?
0: There is nothing worse as a comic than getting heckled by someone and finding out afterwards they're only there because you gave them free tickets. You're like, wait, what? But Ryan Reese, he's going to be at the Rose City Comedy Club September 4th and 5th, right down there in Tyler, Texas. I mean, that's a win.
1: It's going to be a home run.
0: You get a Whataburger, you get a country. I mean, it's all there. Country
1: Tavern.
0: The
1: whole thing.
0: You're going full Texas.
1: We're going to blow up a hog. Everything.
0: He's going hog hunting with Tannerite again. Randall, if you're listening.
1: Tannerite be a great stripper's name.
0: Tannerite.
1: She's explosive, fellas.
0: I do like that. Like, you know, they always names like Chardonnay.
1: Yeah.
0: Tannerite. I mean, Meghan Markle is Tannerite. She blew up. She blew up the royal family, Ryan. The show's over. I'll see you on Waters World tonight. Pay up, get out. See you tomorrow. All that fun stuff.
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4: In the last 3 years, I had the chance to reflect on my life and develop my mind, and I will continue my journey to making myself a better person.
5: Frustrating for firefighters because there are some areas where we're reaching and touching people, but we just can't get to them.
6: The bombing in Oklahoma City was an attack on innocent children and defenseless citizens. It was an act of cowardice, and it was evil.
7: I did not, nor to my knowledge, did anyone else in the White House destroy, mishandle, or misappropriate any document in Vincent Foster's office.
8: The White House has contended that the Clintons were passive investors in Whitewater. The facts are otherwise.
9: If it doesn't fit, you must acquit.
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11: Saving you money, I'm Hillary Barsky. Fidelity Investments releasing its annual estimate of retiree health care costs, which showed a 7.5% increase from a year ago. The report estimates that a 65-year-old who retires in 2026 can expect to spend on average over $185,000 on health care and medical expenses throughout their retirement. Saving for health care requires a calculated approach, some things you might consider using a health savings account. An HSA is one of the most powerful tools for retirement medical expenses because it offers a triple tax advantage, unlike a flexible spending account. HSA funds roll over from year to year, and once you reach age 65, you can withdraw medical expenses penalty-free for any purpose. Many pre-retirees mistakenly believe that Medicare is entirely free and covers all health expenses, and that is not the case, so you need to be aware of those costs. Saving you money, Hillary Barsky, Fox News.
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12: Heading home, I'm Ted Lindner, Fox News. The USS Abraham Lincoln aircraft carrier doing just that, finally heading back to its home port. Fox's Jill Nato with the details.
13: The Lincoln's been at sea for 272 days, and it's still got a long sail ahead, with 13,000 miles to get from the Arabian Sea to San Diego. The USS George Washington arrived in the Middle East yesterday to replace the Lincoln. The switch comes as concerns about the Lincoln have been growing, with reports of a stressed-out crew, bad plumbing, and supply shortages. Several Democratic lawmakers have pressed the War Department for details on the Lincoln's conditions, but the head of U.S. Central Command, Admiral Brad Cooper, said his visit this past weekend to the carrier was awe-inspiring. Jill Nato, Fox News.
12: More than 750 U.S. troops have been wounded during operations against Iran. According to Pentagon data, of the 757 total service members who have been wounded, more than 580 of them are Army soldiers. The Pentagon and U.S. Central Command have offered almost no details on how any of the injuries have occurred or the amount of damage that U.S. bases have sustained in the conflict. And the FBI raided former Congressman Eric Swalwell's home this past weekend. Fox's Matt Finn in L.A. with more.
3: A federal search warrant inventory shows investigators seized Eric Swalwell's iPhone and MacBook at 8:25 Saturday night. Sources tell Fox that search happened at the San Francisco airport. And then on Sunday, the FBI seized electronics from Swalwell's home in Washington, D.C. Swalwell was cooperative during the airport encounter on Saturday and was not detained or arrested. The Swalwell search warrant was filed listing a federal statute that makes it a crime for an official to deprive another person of their constitutional rights. Now, separately, Swalwell faces multiple allegations of sexual assault from several women.
12: Swalwell denies the allegations. 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
12: The FBI arrested a suspect Wednesday disrupting a plot to bomb the New York State Capitol in Albany. First Assistant U.S. Attorney for the Northern District of New York, John Sarcone, telling reporters the suspect was carrying out the attack on behalf of ISIS.
15: Jessica Bowie, age 35, of Albany, New York. She's charged with one count of 18 U.S.C. 2339B, attempting to provide material, support, or resources to a designated foreign terrorist organization.
12: Bowie allegedly planned to flee to Syria and considered bombing the White House or Times Square in the future. She brought the materials at a hardware store earlier this month, according to court documents, and allegedly told informants she would hide the explosive device inside a DoorDash bag. The Army shutters a Europe-based unit that focused on learning drone warfare. Fox's Lisa Lucero with more.
16: Soldiers in the 173rd Airborne Brigade have been experimenting and building their own drones and participating in drills on waging unmanned warfare for nearly a year. But the Army's acting chief of staff has ordered the battalion to refocus on its core mission of being an airborne infantry unit, according to the Wall Street Journal. The move comes as part of a broader reshuffling of the Army under acting chief of staff General Christopher LaNeve, the Army's top uniform leader since Secretary of War Pete Hegseth removed General Randy George in April. Ukraine has been using drone warfare as part of its war with Russia. Lisa Lucera, Fox News.
12: And a new $2.4 billion light rail project is moving forward in Los Angeles. The nearly 7-mile rail line will include 11 new stations. It's designed to make commuting easier for thousands of people and communities across the city. The project will also connect riders with existing public transit, providing more options for getting around without a car. Construction is already underway. Passenger service currently expected to begin in just a few years, in 2031. I'm Ted Lindner. This is Fox News.

0: We'll continue that later at my place. Yeah. Good evening, everyone. So yesterday, Bill Clinton turned 80 years old. He celebrated it, surrounded by all the people he loves, and Hillary. Thought this was nice to celebrate, he unwrapped an intern. And when it came time to blow out the candles, he made a wish, but to his chagrin, Hillary was still breathing. As his sexual misconduct probe heats up, FBI agents served Eric Swalwell with a search warrant and seized his cell phone. Eric, of course, responded to the confrontation just as you'd expect, with an erection. Former comedian Kathy Griffin says she was hurt that Rosie O'Donnell didn't invite her on when she was guest hosting Jimmy Kimmel Live. It seems network execs feared if they had them on together, people would think they were watching a rerun of Alien versus Predator. Now, it's true. It's true. A California political candidate is accused of election fraud for listing a dive bar as her home address. In her defense, that's where she spends 23 hours a day. ABC said the FCC forced The View to book far fewer political candidates as guests. Meanwhile, the EPA begged them to cut back on methane emissions. According to a new study, there is an increase in deadly car crashes every time Taylor Swift drops a new album. It's true. Evidently, people take their hands off the wheel to cover their ears. Science. Finally, a Florida woman accused of scamming senior citizens out of money was arrested and discovered hiding $3,200 in her vagina. In her defense, that's the last place anyone would ever look. It was all small bills, too. All right. So last weekend, thousands flocked to London's Trafalgar Square to mourn the death of a professor. Jason Arday was hailed as the youngest black professor in Cambridge history, highly respected scholar with impressive credentials. Until we found out his resume had more padding than Dylan Mulvaney's bra. He plagiarized tons of academic work, fudged his resume like crazy. Even crazier, he claimed he ran 30 marathons in 35 days, some with a broken leg. He raised a non-existent $5 million for charity, lied about having two brain tumors, spending months in a coma, and claimed he couldn't read or write until he was 18. He even claimed he survived testicular cancer despite having the balls to present these fantasies as truth. Basically, his whole life was as believable as Liz Warren beating General Custer at Little Bighorn. Now, when the truth came out, he resigned, but not after sicking his lawyers and police on reporters who covered his deceptions. Then he killed himself. And that crowd blames, obviously, racism. Which reminds me of another martyred soul who had gatherings in his honor, George Floyd. Cause of death? Racism. It certainly wasn't the lethal amount of fentanyl in his system, or the norfentanyl, or the meth, or the heart failure caused by the fentanyl meth, or the drugs swallowed during the initial encounter. And even though the medical examiner said the fentanyl was at fatal level, that still wasn't the killer. No, it was the soft tissue injuries and concussions associated with pressure of a white racist cop. You see the similarities. You're not supposed to look at Floyd's circumstances and behavior that led him to his death any more than you would with the professor. How dare you notice the lies or the enablers who fed him? Because it's your fault, not his, for noticing. You know, he was just doing the job that he was hired for, the magical minority that made white libs feel virtuous. And pointing out his behavior, that would be racist, even though it's the opposite of racist to judge someone by their behavior. If you behave like a jackass, there's no one to blame but yourself. Don't I know that? But what is racist is what the woke think of black people. You need no experience or skills, because you're not just special, you're special ed. They're convinced blacks need their divine intervention. They have less faith in black skills than the KKK. And blacks being a permanent victim makes whites permanent heroes. But imagine at the hospital, someone with no medical expertise claims he's a chief of surgery, and we just have to believe him because he said so. Complain that so-called doctor tried to remove your spleen with a pizza cutter? Nice try, racist. So I don't blame R. Day for his death. I blame Cambridge and the media who indulge his delusions. Which once again raises a simple question. Does it matter who you say you are? You have so-called good-hearted people who will say, hey, if it's not hurting anyone, who cares if Mike says he's a Mary? Oh, what's that? Mike offed himself yesterday? Ugh, those transphobes. But when a person dies from the misery caused by the gulf between fantasy and reality, the enablers don't get to share in the sorrow, and they certainly do not get to curse those who refuse to play along. A person committed suicide because he was granted a lifestyle based on a lie protected by a mob. It reminds me of a guy who came to my shows and said, I should write for you. All my friends say I'm the funniest guy they know. I said, don't believe them. They'll say anything to get you to shut up. Yet out of pity, I hired him anyway. But you know, it's why Simon Cowell was doing God's work. Telling people who've been told for years that they have a voice of an angel, that they really have the voice of a hell's angel. He was trying to save those people from themselves. Someone had to do it. No one did it for the professor, especially those so-called mourners. And they should be sobbing, not just for the death of the professor, but for the death of truth.
1: Let's welcome tonight's guest.
0: She was on an equestrian team, so she's used to being around horses' asses. Co-host of the Party Lines podcast, Aaron McGuire. He's proof that hard work and humor both start with the letter H. Comedian Joe Mackey. His act is the reason he has to rely on his looks. Comedian Jeff Dye. And she may have the shivers, but she's funnier than Robin Quivers. New York Times bestselling author and Punch's contributor. Yo, when I saw this story, Aaron, I'm always reminded that even though people get mad when you call people out, it's better to call people out than to enable them to through a delusion that will ultimately end in some kind of self-destruction. And we see this all the time. It happens in lives with whether people are addicts or they believe in some kind of crazy fallacy or conspiracy.
2: Truth is the best disinfectant available. Being honest is the way to go. And asking the questions the journalist asks don't make them the problem here. The problem was the behavior of the individual who seemed to create a fantasy land of his career. Mm-hmm. That's the problem. The mental health issues on this are also worrisome because they're using the media as the out here versus the accountability, which is what it should be. Mm-hmm. Calling someone out for their bad behavior doesn't make journalism the problem. And believe me, I work with reporters all the time. I've seen reporters cross the line. I've seen reporters ask inappropriate questions. I've seen reporters act inappropriately. This is not that instance. And to not be able to call out the honest moment here is really the larger issue. And how am I ever the one to defend the media in this instance? But I am.
0: You shouldn't even have to defend him because they coddled him for years. This was an open secret. It didn't happen until he was outed by another professor who actually analyzed like 10 of the papers that he loved. And it found like he had almost nothing to do with them. So Joe, this is a perfect topic for you because I often try to rid you of your delusions of talent. And in many ways, you should be grateful. that I often say you'll amount to nothing. Because when you do achieve a little something, you must feel pretty good.
3: Greg, you often remind me of Simon Cowell because you're quite critical and you both have man boobs. I'm just teasing, you don't. But I will say this. I will say this. Just because someone might harm themselves, you can't predict that. It doesn't mean you can't criticize people who do something wrong. And Jason Ardaghan's case is in no way analogous in the scale of making up your resume. But, you know, imagine if people were upset about criticizing Jeffrey Epstein just because he killed himself. Oh, I'm sorry. He didn't actually kill himself. Never mind. But this is to paraphrase Joe DeVito, when someone does something, conservatives will ask what happened. Liberals will ask who did it. It's a common strategy of DARVA, which stands for deny, attack, reverse, victim, and offender. And that's what's happening here.
0: DARVO.
4: I love an acronym.
0: Great 1970s band. Whip It, I think.
4: DARVO, yeah. Whip It good.
0: So, Jeff, this is a perfect topic for you because suicide's not funny either.
4: I don't understand. I'm very funny.
0: Yo, isn't it kind of like if you feed somebody's like delusion or their Munchausen? I think he had Munchausen. Like he constantly was, or maybe he didn't. I don't know. It's almost long-term abuse.
4: Yeah, I also think that this is, if I could put into one word, modern's biggest problem, it's accountability. Mm-hmm. There's no like accountability for anything. It's always someone else's fault. Oh, I cheated because so-and-so was neglecting me at home. Or it isn't me, it was my mom and dad's fault. My therapist blamed it on so-and-so. My ex was a narcissist. It's always someone else. It's always something else. And so nobody knows how to take accountability for any of the things that are happening. But if media or mean media or whatever it's called counted for suicide, then why didn't Donald Trump kill himself by now?
0: Yeah.
4: Like he could blame the media and go, you guys were so hard on me, you know? You see it in the WNBA issue where they're all like, they don't want to deal with the real information of it because it sounds like it's mean. They're so worried about things being mean that they don't want to take accountability for what's actually happening.
0: I've been told I'm mean all my life, and I finally realized I was right.
4: Yeah. Well, Simon Cowell, he sounds mean, but he's being honest.
0: Yeah. It's
4: saying that a biological male will dominate a biological female sounds mean, but it's honest.
0: Yeah.
4: Being this guy's resume was full of... That's honest, but maybe a little mean to his lives.
0: The biggest criticism.
5: He's right.
0: The biggest criticism of this show is that it's mean.
4: Right.
5: You're mean.
0: Yeah. Well, it is called Gutfeld. But it's true. That's the number one. But the thing is, Kat, one of the things that I hate about the people that hired him is they loved Ardaghan because they treated him like a trophy. Mm-hmm. Yeah. It's like they got him. Harvard didn't get him. They got him. Oh, look, we got the youngest black professor, and he's like a visionary. He's like a savant, blah, blah, blah.
4: So condescending.
0: Yeah.
6: It is condescending, and also the fact that it makes them ultimately look really bad because Cambridge... I've heard about it, is supposed to be full of scholars.
0: Yes.
6: And they're all scholars over there, and you know, you can't get in because you're not a scholar enough, and we have pipes and whatever. Mm-hmm. But with all, right? Is that, that's okay, yeah. With all the scholaring they're doing, they couldn't scholar this.
0: No, he out-scholared them.
6: The people who he actually stole the work from, that's kind of how the ball got rolling on this, which, you know, obviously plagiarism isn't victimless. It's stealing someone else's work, which is stealing, and stealing is never victimless. But it makes them look bad on that level, too. It's like, hey, guys, aren't you supposed to be the ones who figure everything out? Where were you on this one? Mm-hmm. It wasn't like it was just a lie.
0: Yeah.
6: There was a lot to choose from.
0: Yeah.
6: And not one scholar among all of your little scholar hangs could pick out even one of them.
0: Yeah.
6: What does that say about you guys?
0: Yeah, and to keep the monologue at a reasonable length, I couldn't list all of the fraud, the things that this guy did. Some of them were just insane.
4: Like, not just one.
0: No, he just claimed that he was on a TV show that existed before he was born. And and it's like, you're right. But I do think it was a willful ignorance of there, because this was a trophy and they didn't want to give it back. Anyway, on to more fun things.
4: More fun than that?
6: Yeah, I'm going to get more fun than that.
0: I'm glad we tackled suicide. Up next, bulimia. No. Up next, a grown man's perverse obsession, and it's not mine.
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0: After he exposed their fraud, they want to expose his rod. Nice. Intrepid independent journalist Nick Shirley was in Sacramento. That's in California, Aaron. To expose a new bill that protects immigrant-run businesses. Republicans call it the Stop Nick Shirley Act because they view it as an attempt to restrict Nick and others from investigating fraud and waste. All was fine and well till Nick came face to face with a Democrat staffer who thought it would be funny to create flyers calling out Nick's manhood. Can you imagine that? A grown man making penis jokes about other people? What's next? Poop jokes? Roll it, Diego.
1: Did you guys hear that Nick Shirley has a small penis?

0: Allegedly.
1: Wow, that's so adult of you.
0: Did you hear about this? Nick Fury allegedly has a small penis. Well, I don't know. They're reporting. Have you seen this?
1: Well, the reports are wrong.
0: They're reporting. Well, we don't know. Prove me wrong.
1: No, I'm not. I don't do that.
0: Hey, gentlemen, have you guys heard these public reports? Nick Shirley allegedly has a small penis. Oh. There's an investigation going on.
1: I'm doing just fine. To see yours, you have to literally lift up a flab of fat to look at yours.
0: I don't know what you're talking about, Nick.
1: You are not being hostile.
2: Okay.
0: You don't get to touch my things, sir.
3: Who has it now?
0: You steal my things. That actually is a crime, Nick.
1: Come on.
0: Thank you. You can't steal my stuff.
1: I'm making you work out so people can actually see your penis. Nick.
4: So I think it's okay for a talk show host to make penis jokes about people that he loves and respects, right?
5: Sure.
4: But this is different. This is, so to speak, below the belt.
5: Mm-hmm.
4: Anybody ever mock your manhood, Joe?
5: Greg, the only time anyone's ever made fun of something that I'm packing is when I'm shuffling my Greg Gutfeld books into my suitcase. But I will say that this is an aide of a California politician. Her name's Tina McKinnor, and he's not only insulting a journalist for exposing fraud, he's insulting constituents with small penises. Good luck getting the small penis vote. You just lost every Ferrari voter in the state.
4: Ferrari owners, direct your letters to Joe Mackey. We have a huge contingent, Jeff, of people who drive Ferraris. One of them being you, of course.
5: Yes, sir.
4: Isn't this kind of like...
5: Tiny dong.
4: Yeah. Isn't this kind of leftism in a nutshell in the way that, like, they, instead of actually engaging in the problem, which is fraud, sure, they're just going to say you have a tiny dick.
5: Yeah. I don't mind it necessarily, but it just seems strange for the Democrats to do it.
4: Yeah.
5: Their whole, like, thing is, like, maybe against this show is jokes. Mm. They don't like that Donald Trump tries to tweet things and be fine. Like, this, they're just doing the same stuff they claim they don't like.
4: Yes.
5: And also, how is Nick Shirley considered conservative or liberal when all he's trying to expose is fraud? Shouldn't we all be against fraud?
4: Yeah.
5: It makes no sense. To me. But this gay guy really wanted to talk about Nick's penis.
4: Yeah, that was the other thing. Yeah, he was definitely...
5: Definitely a gay guy.
4: Definitely a gay guy. So it kind of like... It's not a good example for our brave gay people out there who we salute every day.
5: That's right.
4: Going out there and being gay. Kat, I don't like... When this guy goes to that poor old guy, do you see that part? There's like a little old guy in a wheelchair walking along, and this guy puts a sign in his face. The guy's just trying to go, you know, get his soup. This guy going, do you know Nick Shirley's got a small penis? And this old guy's going, I've been on this earth 80 years. No one's asked me that question. Leave me alone. Mm. What do you make of the professionalism of the flyer itself? Could have done better.
5: AI slop.
6: You know, I found a way for you to defend yourself on this one, actually.
4: Mm.
6: Is that you are at least making these jokes in the private sector.
4: Mm-hmm.
6: This is a government employee.
4: Yes.
6: A taxpayer-funded employee.
4: Mm-hmm.
6: Using his time and resources to do this.
4: Yeah.
6: And I don't know... how he thought it would look like he would come out looking cool in this when you're like a much older man approaching a much younger man who doesn't want to talk to him about his penis.
4: Yeah, it's creepy. It is creepy. Yeah.
5: I had to pay out of pocket when I did my Kamala Harris has a huge clitoris campaign. It wasn't government funded.
4: Free market. So, Aaron, you're in politics, or you claim that way. We have no proof. Is this a wise move by the Democrat chief of staff?
7: No. What a creepy and weird thing to decide you're going to accost Nick Shirley about. But I got to tell you, for the sidewalks in California, that has to be one of the tamest unhinged man conversations you've heard in a long time.
4: Yeah.
7: He's just screaming about one thing. But yeah, to Kat's point, this is a guy on taxpayer dime, on taxpayer time, using taxpayer resources to accost a journalist about his gender.

0: genitalia.
1: What are we doing
0: here? If I'm the member, you got to fire your chief here. This can't be somebody you keep on staff anymore. And you might want to get him a little bit of mental health as well, because he thought this was a slam dunk home run. I'm going to own Nick Shirley by making fun of his penis. And that is just a weird thing to try and do.
2: You know, you're right that you do sense. You do sense there's something else off about that guy. I mean, the irony is that he's calling out Nick Shirley for having a small penis, and he's being a big dick.
3: Right.
2: Turn of phrase. Gets a bonus point. Up next, the dangerous DSA.
4: If you'll be in the New York area and would like tickets to see Gutfeld, go to foxnews.com/Gutfeld and click on the link to join our studio audience.
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11: Whoa, how'd that get in there? Find out on DSA Today, because capitalism can suck it.
2: The DSA seals Vindman's fate by winning the Sunshine State. State Rep and DSA member Angie Nixon, she's on the left. Won Florida's Dem Senate primary, beating Trump impeachment hack Alex Vindman, who, may I note, isn't remotely Floridian, just a D.C. swamp creature. But if you don't know Angie, here's how she once handled a vote she didn't like.
8: This is a violation of the Constitution! I will not allow you to destroy our democracy! And order! And order!
2: You know, in her defense, at least she wasn't at the movies this time.
11: All racists would say.
1: I like that.
2: Terrible. In Michigan, we learned Abdul El-Sayed's mom worked for an organization later designated a terrorist group, accused of funding Hamas, the Taliban, and bin Laden. Wait, why not ISIS? Did they already hit their quota? Come on, lady. Other than that, she's a really fine young woman. Meanwhile, New York's DSA co-chair Gustavo Gordillo shames the wealthy while enjoying life in a million-dollar Brooklyn townhouse. $1 million paid for by mommy and daddy. You know, I haven't seen a hypocrite like that since Don Lemon said truck stops aren't for romance. All right, there's like three things in there, Jeff, you can touch on. I allow you, you might be able to find one to your liking.
1: Well, I don't like that she was wearing that. Did she get arrested when she was doing that, by the way? Are you allowed to just do that? Shout on a megaphone, like breaking up all that? Are you allowed to do that?
2: I have no idea. I have no idea. It is unseemly.
1: Yeah, it seems like you'd be in trouble for that. I don't know how that happened, but I do give her credit. She matched the bullhorn with her little outfit. So. Yeah.
2: She looks like she escaped from a Barbie mental hospital.
1: Yeah. This image looks like a Wayans brother character or something. What do we want?
2: Barbie mental hospital should be something you can buy. You know, little gurneys that you can move around. Little plastic cups for the pills. Never understood why they needed the cups. Why do you need the cups? They put the pill in the cup. They take that and everybody pretends not to swallow it. Cat, you know, we've been there.
3: He's like, you have a lot of knowledge.
2: They take away your shoelaces. They take away your shoelaces and your belts. Cat, wasn't that story more about Vindman than her? The fact that this guy was, he's kind of like the last of the Trump impeachment guys, you know?
3: I just feel like these people have really good branding for what they are. And socialism has got really good PR somehow for being some kind of altruistic answer to things when really it's just taking stuff from other people.
2: Yeah.
3: That's all it is. Because it's the free this, free this, free this, free this. And it's no such thing, as obviously everyone here knows. It just means taxpayer-funded stuff. But I don't know. I feel like a DSA candidate in Florida is kind of crazy town. And I feel like people who are capitalists, we need to be louder about how capitalism is actually the answer to lifting yourself out of poverty. And we hear you think, you know, if you... you're struggling, but this is the answer, not that. This makes everything worse, because the more this gains in popularity, you can make fun of it, and these people are nuts, but it does actually start to concern me, because I care about freedom and prosperity.
2: Mm.
1: Also, they promise things that they can't even do.
3: Of course.
1: Yeah. They keep promising things to people who go, I want free Medicare, I want free things, and they can't even deliver
2: it.
1: And these voters are stupid to think that they would even be able to give them the things they're promising them.
2: Yeah, and then it gets bailed out by the governor, like Hochul, who took all this money from municipal pensions to pay to the city. I'm boring you.
1: I don't know, you're making a total sense.
2: I was, okay. So, Aaron, I think when we were thinking about a reckoning in the Democratic Party, we thought, like, the Democratic Party as is would be, the reckoning would come from sober moderates over immigration and crime and trans. But instead, the reckoning is between the current state of the Democratic Party, which is pretty woke, and the people woker. Mm-hmm. I didn't see that coming. I thought it was going to be the Harold Fords of the world rising up and saying, you know what? No, it's actually the Hassan Pikers.
0: Yeah, it's, you can't out-crazy each other enough in the Democrat Party these days. It's really a race to crazy town. Thanks. Vindman here, though, I mean, what an excellent ending for him. I mean, truly, this man was a key witness in the original impeachment of President Trump. His brother is now a congressman in Virginia. The guy's a total carpetbagger as a political operative or guy trying to run in Florida. And so to now have a DSA candidate, also my favorite, a lot of these Democrat candidates who have lost, like Vindman, like Francesca Hong, were talking to reporters before their losses and were like, we're making staff changes. They're like measuring the drapes before the election's over. He was going to have a big fundraiser out on, you know, out in the Hamptons this weekend, some enclave, going to raise all this money. Well, good news, you've got a wide open weekend because you just lost to the craziest lady in America. Congratulations.
2: Taking that title from you, Joe.
10: Hardy Hart, Greg.
2: You know, Gustavo actually begged the DSA to pass a measure to pay him $95,000 because he was unpaid. Do you wish that we paid you?
10: Oh. All jokes aside, Greg, you do pay me, and you even bought me a very nice birthday gift. Thank you for that gently used air fryer. But I will say that we're at an inflection point in this country. You know, El Said is doing well in a purple state, Michigan. Tallarico is up in some polls in a red state, Texas. And J.D. Vance just made a point on Will Cain's show. I'm paraphrasing, but Republicans are going around with slogans. When they need to make policies, they're going to make people good, because basically what we're giving people right now is a choice between socialism and crony capitalism. Yep. Like, a lot of these ideas aren't going to help people in crony capitalism. And you look at a lot of the things that Republicans are pushing. Trump endorsed Maria Salazar, won her primary. She's pushing amnesty. Mark Wayne Mullen, the Secretary of Homeland Security, is pushing amnesty. A lot of voters believe that that's going to increase housing costs because you're bringing more people in.
2: Of course.
10: It's going to drop down wages because you have more people competing for the same number of jobs. So eventually, your Republicans, most people don't watch the news. They vote on how their lives are going. So you're right. These people are crazy, but they're crazy and they're winning.
2: Yep. All right. Well, coming up, the MAGA look.
12: News. I'm Sue Guzman. The FBI arresting a suspect who they allege was plotting to bomb New York State's Capitol in Albany. First Assistant U.S. Attorney for the Northern District, John Sarcone.
19: Jessica Bowie, age 35, of Albany, New York. She's charged with one count of 18 U.S.C. 2339B, attempting to provide material, support, or resources to a designated foreign terrorist organization.
12: Bowie allegedly considered bombing the White House and even Times Square. U.S. has carried out its first deportations under a new agreement with Liberia, sending 20 deportees to the African nation, which has agreed to accept up to 1,200 people. Charter plane with 8 people on board crashing near a remote radar site in western Alaska. There's no information on the status of the 2 pilots or passengers. 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
2: Yeah. Thanks. Pointless rag smears MAGA again. Cat, Vanity Fair magazine, I've been on the cover many times, hates MAGA so much. They hate their entire physical appearance, and they came out with an article called Radical Chic, How the MAGA Movement is Hijacking Style. Here's a quote. Female MAGA faces are plumped and frozen into a lineless matte mask of misogynistic complicity. Wow, you get points for that one, kid. Male MAGA bodies are permaflexed in a posture of overcompensation and possibly aided by testosterone injections. This person is like a genius. All those words.
3: Yeah, like a huge genius, because I always thought that if there was one thing Trump hated, it was a hot chick.
2: Yeah.
3: It was very long.
2: Yeah.
3: The article was very long, and it spoke a lot about the pageantry. And it's like, oh, well, you could never, how could we have expected it from that guy?
2: Yeah.
3: Like, it just doesn't make any sense. It's like, obviously, Trump was a pageant guy. Like, okay. And it was just very long. And every paragraph said the same thing. Just with, they had like a thesaurus.
2: Yes.
3: And they wrote the same sentence over and over.
2: Well, Vanity Fair pays by the word, and no one's reading it. So.
3: I read it. Thanks a lot.
2: Yeah. Me assigning it to the staff doubled their circulation. So, Erin, you are a woman. How did you like? I wouldn't say you're a MAGA person. I don't even know what that means per se. But you don't look plumped or frozen in a lineless mask of misogynistic complicity.
0: Thank you. I'll take that as a compliment.
2: Yes,
0: I appreciate that.
2: If anything, you're more less plumped. I'm gonna shut up.
0: I'll take it all as niceties and that you're saying I'm not fat.
2: Yeah.
0: That's what I'll take that as. But this is what the media has done. They try to other Republicans and women, especially those who are conservative women. Right now, it's the MAGA women, but Vanity Fair has done it. The New York Times just did a long piece about the pregnancy fashion of women in Trump's orbit. And it's like, or they're pregnant and you can't hide a baby bump. So, yeah, of course, their dress is fitted on it. But they used to be so happy to write stories about the first ladies of the left, about their clothing, about everything they would wear, the designers they would wear, and they were more than happy to applaud that. But Republican women who want to look good, who want to wear something nice and make sure their hair looks good and that they don't look like the Green Goblin, oh, well, that's a problem now because you guys are stereotyping and you are the stereotype. How about this? How about instead of trying to use fashion as a lens to other Republicans, you just put your big girl pants on and try to make the point you want to make? What she's trying to say is we're all just a bunch of dumb Neanderthals as Republicans. I'd love her to say it to my face in a real, honest, direct way because I'd be more than glad not only to talk about what people wear, but about what our party represents and what it means to be a woman in the Republican Party because she has no freaking clue.
2: Yeah. Wow. Yeah, it kind of feels like it's like therapy journalism for depressed awfuls. You know what I mean? This is for liberal women to read and go, oh, I'm not so unhappy after all. You know, they talk about MAGA is code for extreme masculinity. Was that an attack on your brooding persona?
10: I hope not, Greg. It's tough enough at the gym when I have to set all those weightlifting records, and I didn't pause because I was trying.

0: mention it briefly, but the other parties dressed this way as well in politics. These clothes aren't different at all. It's like funny to attack when people dress nice.
1: Yeah.
0: Like when Fetterman was wearing like hooded sweatshirts, I was in this exact chairs going, what the hell is he doing?
1: Yeah.
0: Like, I don't like that. We should dress nice. We should try to look presentable, especially at this level of policy. But they seem to hate anything that they do. It's like when they get mad at like gentrification. They're like, can you believe they're making a town cleaner and safer? And you're like, yeah, that's good.
1: Yeah, yeah.
0: And now they're mad at people dressing nice.
1: Yeah, you know? And then if you leave that town because you can't gentrify, oh, white flight.
0: Yeah.
1: Bunch of racists.
0: So it's strange to get mad at someone for just dressing nice. It's so dumb.
1: Well, they got to be mad at them for something. All right, up next. Why I hate shirtless joggers.
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11: A story in five words.
1: Venice Law finds shirtless joggers. Joe, I gotta go to you first because you're built like a brick house. An American couple went jogging in Venice in Italy, and the man ran shirtless because it was hot, which broke a local law against bare chests in public streets, which carries a fine of up to $300. They got a lot of dirty looks from the locals, and so he bought a shirt when he realized what he'd done. Should they be executed?
0: Yes.
12: No, and this was refreshing because this was the best story of a tourist breaking a cultural tradition that I can remember in recent memory, but usually I have the opposite problem. People tell me to put a shirt on at places where you're supposed to take your shirt off. They're like, hey, this is a municipal pool. No one came here to see that.
1: You were the shirt on kid, weren't you, in grade school?
12: Double shirts.
1: Double shirts.
0: Double shirts.
1: And aren't you nauseated when you're in New York and it's a busy street and there's some shirtless dude who probably looks like Jeff Dye running down the street? Oh, look at me. I'm ripped. Shut up.
13: That's not something that really upsets me. I think, though, I mean, honestly, I get, you know, they have a law. You got to wear a shirt. But they should also take a vote. If you're an ugly person, got to pay the fine. Good looking person, let them go.
1: Wow, like lookism. That. Wow.
13: I Why not?
1: This is the, I keep saying we need
13: gladiators a... Gladiators are back.
1: We need a Gandhi for
14: I
1: only
14: disagree.
1: People.
14: I love to see a really old man with his shirt on. Yep.
1: Yeah, that's true.
14: Nothing I love more than an old man with his shirt on running down the street.
1: Yeah. Yeah, usually he's flagging an ambulance.
14: I live for it.
1: Yeah.
14: I live for it.
0: I think this is great, too, because everybody always talks about other countries.

0: He's like, oh, you know, in Spain, they're fine with nudity.
1: Yeah.
0: It's natural. You know, in Venice. And you're like, nope, turns out you can't. Turns out.
1: All right. You get 10 seconds, I think, Kat.
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1: There you go. 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
13: 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It's Kevin Nealon.
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15: A key Senate race is in North Carolina. The Democratic candidate is former Governor Roy Cooper, who won the state by 5 points in 2020. But in 2024, President Trump won the Tar Heel state by 3 points. What about this year? Our Fox News survey of North Carolina voters shows Cooper leads Republican Michael Whatley by 9 points. Some of that is because of greater party loyalty among Democrats. 97% back Cooper, while 87% of Republicans support Whatley. Plus, independents favor the Democrat. Another thing Cooper has in his favor is his personal rating. 54% of North Carolinians have a favorable view of him compared to 40% for Whatley. And by an 8-point margin, more Democrats than Republicans say they're extremely motivated to vote. We hope you're motivated to visit our homepage, foxnews.com/poll. I'm Dana Blanton.
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22: ISIS-style plot. I'm Sue Guzman, Fox News. The FBI has arrested 35-year-old Jesse Bowie of New York and charged her with plotting to set off a bomb at the state capitol of Albany.
23: She wants to bomb the building by using a DoorDash food delivery bag, if you can imagine. And apparently she took great delight in the idea of shedding a lot of blood in the process. Now, according to the feds, she allegedly told someone who turned out to be an informant, blowing up the kafirs, those are the non-Muslims, brains out, is beautiful.
22: Fox's Kevin Cork, USS aircraft carrier, headed home to California now after a long deployment in the Middle East. Details from Fox's Peter Ducey.
7: American sailors aboard the USS Abraham Lincoln are finally starting a 13,000-mile, month-long journey back home to San Diego. They're being replaced in the Arabian Sea by the USS George Washington after a deployment that lasted 9 months.

0: instead of an expected 6, leading to complaints about quality of life and food aboard. This is happening as the Iran war enters a new phase, and that might mean no more big bombs.
1: And the Texas prosecutor who oversaw the conviction of a teenager, Carmelo Anthony, in a deadly stabbing of Austin Metcalf at a track meet last year, says both sides have agreed now to hold back evidence that risked inflaming the racially charged case as the defense is seeking a new trial.
2: Prosecutors say that Anthony had a history of getting into fights, was obsessed with knives and guns, and fantasized about stabbing someone. In one text message to his girlfriend, Anthony said, "When I stab somebody, I'm gonna lick their blood off the blade." In court, defense attorneys also shared a long list of what they say are examples of Austin Metcalf bullying minority students, being physically violent and using racist language.
1: Fox's Garrett Tenney reporting from McKinney, Texas. Hearing set to continue Friday. 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
0: President Trump will not be signing a new law if it ever reaches his desk.
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1: Police in Philadelphia naming a suspect after numerous people were terrorized by someone wearing a Chucky mask.
8: Police now say they have a name to go with the face behind the Chucky mask. Worn by a man who terrorized several people in Philadelphia in the early morning hours last week, he has been identified by police as 22-year-old Zymir Hughes. An arrest warrant is active. Officials say Hughes may have fled Pennsylvania and has ties to California and Nevada. Surveillance photos capture the suspect wearing all black, his face covered with the Chucky-inspired mask from the movie about a murderous, deadly doll who comes to life. He threatened and chased at least a half dozen people around City Hall, and police say he targeted both men and women, including a 40-year-old woman who screamed and alerted police.
1: Fox's Lauren Green. The FBI confronting former California Congressman Eric Swalwell at San Francisco International Airport as it conducts an investigation into allegations of sexual assault. Here's Fox's Christina Coleman.
9: The FBI, they seized his cell phone, MacBook Pro, a charging cable, and wall charger Saturday night. Authorities also raided his home in Washington, D.C., and seized other potential evidence on Sunday. The warrant issued in this case was under a federal statute that makes it a crime for an official to deprive another person of their constitutional rights. And remember, Swalwell resigned from Congress and dropped out of the California governor's race back in April after multiple women publicly accused him of sexual misconduct, including two women who said he sent them unsolicited photos of his genitals. And then there was a California woman who says she was a business owner and a model when she says he drugged and sexually assaulted her in 2018.
1: Swalwell denies the allegations. Meantime, California State Senator Aisha Wahab is going to serve out the rest of Swalwell's term after securing victory in Thursday's special election. She will be the first Afghan American to serve in Congress. I'm Sue Guzman. This is Fox News.
10: Good evening. I'm Laura Ingram. This is Ingram Angle from Washington Tonight. As always, thanks for spending some time with us. Can't shake the socialists. That's the focus of tonight's angle. I told you that Angie would be an early Christmas gift to Republicans. And today, the Democrats' Florida Senate nominee was pressed by Don Lemon about the DSA's platform.
11: Are you going to want to abolish the Supreme Court or to abolish the presidency or, you know, get rid of policing or get rid of prisons? What do you say to that? Do you want that?
12: Don,
11: is that what you believe?
12: You know, Don, I am a black woman with natural hair. I scare people just being my authentic self. And so I want to be clear. This isn't about labels, people's labels. This is about people's needs. And I am very clear. I never miss my words about what I stand for.
10: Now, understand what she did right there. Not only did she dodge a simple question, she went on to say, like, I'm a member of the DFL party and member of the DSA because I want to, you know, basically they all want to help people. But in that hair comment, she implied that people who don't support her are racist. And that was her reference to her natural hair. Man, for Democrats, she's the next Francesca Hong, the next Graham Plattner. But it's even worse because she's the actual nominee. She's like a bad cold they wish they could shake but can't. And now everyone's going to get sick. I'm loving the Democrats' high wire act with these socialists. In Florida, Democrat gubernatorial candidate David Jolly, he's desperately trying to appear like normal Democrats were about 20 years ago. And at the same time, he's trying not to offend socialist Angie Nixon's fan club.
13: I'm a capitalist. I reject socialism.
14: Will you campaign with Angie Nixon?
13: Look, I'm going to sit with Angie. And Angie and I have been campaigning for a year in the same room. She's been everywhere. She's a fighter. She leaves it all on the field.
10: Awkward, very awkward. Now, the truth is, Florida is not going to elect a socialist, and he knows it. So when pressed, he starts sounding more like a sophomore poli-sci major trying to impress a girl at a bar.
13: I'm in a very post-partisan, post-ideological space. I reject the left-right spectrum. I don't care about the left-right spectrum.
10: Oh, post-partisan, post-ideological. Yeah, that'll work like never. Of course, in blue states that are deep blue, like Minnesota, far-left Democrats like Senate candidate Peggy Flanagan, they're not as worried about the socialist label. Flanagan is a well-known leftist and reassures the DSA voters in other ways. You know, she says, like, I'm basically wink, wink, I'm with you. And let's not forget that she doesn't just pander to her communities, she dresses up too.
15: Assalamu alaikum. My name's Peggy Flanagan. I am the Lieutenant Governor of Minnesota, and I'm really honored and humbled to be here with all of you today. I am incredibly clear that the Somali community is part of the fabric of the state of Minnesota.
10: She clearly believes the Somali vote and liberal women in places like Edina are going to be enough to seal her victory. But is that really clear? Michelle Tafoya is only five back. She's an incredibly attractive candidate. She's pretty mainstream and a familiar, trusted voice, former sportscaster, that people have watched for decades. So if this KSPT Survey USA poll is as inaccurate as the one in the El Sayed race, ooh, this poll, this race is much closer.
16: Our focus is on the fact that Minnesota is going a million miles per hour in the wrong direction. And it's happened under Peggy Flanagan and Tim Walz. Fraud is the issue here in Minnesota. No one has been held accountable. Yes, we have some of the criminals in jail. But what about the governor? What about the lieutenant governor? Peggy, I'm sorry. It's not that easy. You were part of this. You need to be held accountable, too. You do not deserve a promotion.
10: Fraud is the biggest issue in the state. She's right. That's why these polls are so close. So the angle thinks the socialist brand also is so toxic that even politicians who try to distance themselves are going to have a rough go of it. Plus in Minnesota, of course, the other anvil, as we've been talking about, and it seems to keep getting bigger month after month, is the sprawling fraud scandal. Only a lieutenant governor who was supremely arrogant or supremely ignorant would think that she deserves a promotion after having all that happen on her watch.
17: Do you deserve any responsibility?
18: The governor says the buck stops with him. More should have been done sooner, and I agree. And now we know that 100 people have been charged, 60 have been convicted.
10: She basically says the other guy did it. The other, Walz is responsible. That's why Walz, obviously, Klobuchar had to come in there. But this is a disaster. It's one that not only embarrasses Minnesotans, but is costing taxpayers real money. A similar dynamic is at play in the state's race for AG, where the hard left incumbent Keith Ellison is running against Ron Schutz. Now, the race there is tied. So Minnesotans, yeah, they may be, you know, left of center, but they're not stupid. Billions upon billions have been stolen by taxpayers, and the guy who should have led the investigation to arrest and prosecute the biggest fraudsters out there, again, wants to get rehired. So rather than take responsibility, he dodges and weaves through multiple questions during a fraud hearing on Capitol Hill.
19: You have the authority to prosecute anything criminally that the governor asks you to. And this thing is big. I'm giving you an opportunity, sir. Are you leading the criminal investigative effort into this massive fraud across the board in the healthcare spectrum in the state of Minnesota or not?
20: We are following the law. And
19: you are not leading. You're not leading. I must say, Mr. Chairman, that the Attorney General of the state of Minnesota should resign.
10: Congressman, aren't you aware, though? Being a leftist means never having to say you're sorry. Seriously, it's hard to fathom that voters could reelect or promote the very officials who were in charge as Minnesota became the number one state in America on a per capita basis for Medicaid and social services program fraud. Yeah, fraud is the state's top industry. Fantastic. This plus the spillover socialist problem gives Republicans a huge opening. So these Democrats shouldn't be in office. They should be in jail. Ellison knows his record's a nightmare, so he's hoping for a boost from his natural constituents, newly naturalized Somalis and other immigrants.
21: There's a whole lot of people who are not naturalized citizens in the last election. But you know what? We're going to get them all this election.
10: Oh, I love the accent. What is he going to give them? What is he going to promise them? The fraud industry is drying up thanks to the Trump administration. Republicans should fight him every step of the way. I know. Everyone's saying there, Laura, you do this all the time with Minnesota. It's been roughly 17 years since Minnesota last had a Republican U.S. senator and a Republican governor at the same time. And as I mentioned, Amy Klobuchar, the Democrat running for governor, she's going to be very tough to beat. The GOP candidate, Minnesota House Speaker Lisa DeMuth, has to try to tie her to the socialists and argue that Klobuchar would be too weak to rein in the fraud industry. She could do it, but it's not easy. And it's also true that Minnesota has not had a Republican AG since 1971. Heck, the last time a Republican presidential candidate won the state was Nixon in 72, almost 54 years ago. But come on, I'm an optimist. That's okay. This is a far different, far more radical Democrat Party today. Its agenda, its policies will continue to move further left to accommodate the crazies. So in the end, though, the hardworking, normal Americans are going to pay dearly unless they vote for pro-American, common sense candidates from Florida to Minnesota and everywhere in between. And that's the angle. Here to discuss this is Ron Schutz, who's the Republican candidate for Minnesota AG. Ron, it's great to see you. That was a very interesting poll tied up in the state. 2 weeks ago, Keith Ellison had an 8-point lead. What do you think is driving? And again, we're always very wary of these polls, given what happened in Michigan and Florida. But what do you think may be driving this change toward your campaign at this point?
22: I think there are a couple of things, Laura, and thanks for having me on. The poll where Keith Ellison had a lead was conducted before our state's primary. The poll that showed our race tied was conducted after the primary. So I think what happened is before the primary, Keith Ellison has 100% name recognition. I'm not a career politician, and people just are starting to learn who I am. But after the primary, after some of the news reports about the primary results in which I was unopposed, I believe Minnesotans decided to look into the attorney general race and ask themselves, who is Ron Schutz and should we elect him as attorney general? And I think as we see from the poll results, the answer to that question is yes. And that's why I surged into polls in just a 2-week period.
10: Well, Ron, Ellison says he's protecting Minnesotans from scammers. But these massive fraud schemes flourished under his watch. Of course, Feeding Our Future, that was a group, and some of the members he had, you know, everyone knows everybody in Minnesota, and these organizations became self-aggrandizing, self-enriching, self-perpetuating. And it seemed like, you know, everybody kind of knew, it was a wink and a nod, what was going on. But he's basically saying, and of course everybody's against fraud. Let's move on to the next question. That's how he handles it. And you say?
22: Well, it's interesting, Laura, because just last week, a very important bombshell dropped on top of Keith Ellison. One of the local TV news stations decided to check his claim that he's been prosecuting fraud during his almost 8 years in office and that he has collected $90 million. They did the hard legwork by looking at the actual cases where he claims to have prosecuted fraud, and they came up with two bombshell findings. The first was that most of the cases he claims to have prosecuted were resolved with sweetheart plea deals that provided after a period of time, their felony convictions went away and they were reduced to misdemeanors. So these fraudsters had no felony record on their case. But the other fascinating bombshell that dropped was Keith Ellison claimed that the state has recovered $90 million. This investigative team from the local TV station went through all the records and found out that Keith Ellison and his attorney general's office have only recovered $3 million. So Ellison has been deceiving the public about a lot of things over the course of the last almost 8 years of his time in office, but this is huge. He claims to be a fraud fighter. He's soft on fraud. He has cut sweetheart deals letting people go, and he hasn't collected any money for the state of Minnesota.
10: I just gave you a line. He claims to be fighting fraud. He is a fraud. Ron, thank you for joining us, and we're going to be following this race very closely. Thank you. And coming up, illegal aliens behind the wheel of trucks and ride shares. Now, they're behind the wheel of something else, and Americans are dead. Next.
3: Las Vegas was built for stars. And on August 22nd, two of boxing's biggest take center stage. 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
10: We have some great news for you tonight. The UK has finally found a solution to its refugee and immigrant assimilation crisis. An etiquette book for their Islamic newcomers. For those new arrivals with zero respect for Western laws and traditions, we have new rules. Don't harass women. Don't rape them either. No sex with anyone under 16. Don't beat up anyone. Oh, and here's a good one. Don't make sexual comments to someone, even if you think it's a compliment. This goes for whether you're alone or with friends. Now, if multiculturalism was so wonderful, why would the UK need to, you know, publish this little booklet to reiterate obvious behavioral norms that most 12-year-olds know? Well, I can tell you why. Because they're desperate. And this is why the Reform Party there is surging.
0: The position the government's taking is that they can't do anything. You can't say no to people who want to come here. You can't send them back if you do manage to say no. You can't stop the boats coming. So we have these incredibly feeble leaflets put out trying to change behaviour. And I mean, if you need this training, how are you meant to integrate into Britain? Who wants to have you as a neighbour? How are you making this country stronger?
10: Now, no one should forget that if Democrats win back Congress, then the presidency, this is the kind of living hell we'll be forced to deal with here in the United States. We saw it under Biden, the crush at the border, a flood of refugees from across the globe. They're going to be here for free stuff with no plans to assimilate, just to collect. Here to weigh in is Thomas Corbett Dillon, former advisor to the Prime Minister Boris Johnson. Thomas, it's good to see you tonight. What's
1: good
10: your
1: to be
10: message?
1: Here. Thank you.
10: What's your message to Americans? We're approaching this important midterm campaign in the fall. Lots on the line. Given what you've all learned with your new manners guide for the arriving refugees and asylum seekers.
1: Yeah, well, you know, look, I live in Washington, D.C. I hear what people are saying here, and I understand. I know a lot of people are disappointed with the Republican Party. You know, even President Trump himself is pretty annoyed that they can't get the SAVE Act passed. He hasn't been able to deport as many people as he wants. But my concern is that, particularly the young men, if these young men check out, you might be looking at a Democrat takeover of the White House. And we say Democrat, what do we really mean? These are socialists. This is exactly what we're looking at. And that is what happened in Europe. The takeover is very quick, very rapid. And if you think the border was open under Biden, wait until these socialists get in. They will flood the country with these people. It's the only way they can get power. They need these people to rely on government handouts, to put them in the country. They'll do a mass amnesty. Everyone will be citizens. It's what we did in England. Every one of these people are becoming citizens. It's a real problem, and I'm scared. You know, we're running out of places to go. Where am I going to move to next if America becomes socialist?
10: Well, Thomas, you hear people in the country kind of saying every now and then with more frequency, gosh, it seemed to happen so fast. Mm-hmm. The communities change, traditions change, suddenly new holidays on the calendar, kids are doing field trips, putting on hijab, all the things that, you know, like, what the heck is happening here? But it did happen very quickly. But in England, because the country is so small, it seems the effects are so dramatic. And that's what I think people in the United States maybe haven't yet seen in some places where they live.
1: That's right. I mean, when I saw the footage coming out of Dearborn, everyone here was shocked. And I said, hey, looks like home. Reminds me of London. You know, that's the problem with this. America right now is only 1% Muslim. You know, the UK is now at 6%. That change is a big change, but it happened very, very quickly. I know a lot of people, particularly on Twitter, particularly some of these young men, are saying the Muslim problem, the Islamic takeover, that's a problem for Europe. It's not happening here. It happens very quickly. If you get your first Muslim senator with this El Sayed, that's not going to look good for the United States. It is a slippery slope.
10: Well, secular Muslims have done great things in our country, but wow, this seems like a very different path we're going on. Thomas, the images in Ceuta, Spain, over the last couple of days, people were told that, oh, things have calmed down there. They are shocking. Residents there are terrified, people crawling into apartment buildings, lots of thefts. Not everybody's stealing, obviously, but it's just a complete mess. Watch this.
7: In Ceuta, the local citizens, they are really sad, and no matter if they are left, right, what they say is like it's really complicated to live right now in Ceuta because some of these illegal immigrants, they try to rape girls, they try to rob, you know, and they live in the street, and the people is really scared.
10: Thomas, Spain had a pamphlet urging migrants not to rape or rob people. Would that help there?
1: Right, and you know, this is my concern with this. The British government are basically admitting that these men are dangerous to women. And remember, for years, the left have been telling us these are doctors and engineers and they make our country so much better.

0: They love to say, you know, diversity is our strength. But of course, this is not true. They have given it their way themselves. They know that these are not doctors and engineers. They are not making our country better. And the people have been consistently saying we don't want them in the country. So, but they don't listen. They never listen.
1: All right, Thomas, good to see you. Thank you very much. Well, they're behind the wheels of 80,000-pound rigs, driving us in ride shares, and now taking our lives in their hands on the waterways. The death toll in America is mounting thanks to illegal aliens who shouldn't be here and driving dangerous vehicles. The latest tragedy happening in the New York Harbor. A mother and her 5-month-old baby girl drowned when an unlicensed, overcrowded charter boat capsized. The captain, we now know, an illegal alien from El Salvador. 46-year-old Manuel Hernandez is facing 2 counts of misconduct and neglect resulting in death. The DOJ says he crammed 14 people on a boat meant for 10, didn't have a life jacket for the baby, had zero credentials.
2: Do you have anything to say to the family?
3: What happened, Manuel?
4: Excuse us.
2: Anything you want to say to the family?
5: Did you ever think anything like this would happen, Mr. Hernandez?
1: Here to respond, Bruce Blakeman, New York gubernatorial candidate, Nassau County exec. Bruce, I feared this was the case. It's such a heartbreak on so many levels. Entirely preventable. I thought Mom Donnie was making us safer in all ways, shapes, and forms as mayor of New York, making sure everything's done right and by the book and everyone's following the rules. What happened?
6: Well, it's an epidemic because basically Kathy Hochul and the Democrats in our state legislature won't even allow local law enforcement to cooperate with ICE, and they're giving driver's license to illegal migrants. Kathy Hochul's running mate wants illegal migrants to vote. It's out of control. We've had tractor-trailer accidents. We had a bus accident in upstate New York, illegal migrant driving. We had a theft. When we arrested the thief, he was an illegal migrant. We found that he had a valid New York State driver's license. Kathy Hochul is not keeping us safe, and now she's going to make it harder by not letting our sheriffs and our police cooperate with ICE.
1: Well, Bruce, you served as Port Authority Commissioner, and so you know how critical security is in the waterways of New York. We have the 9/11 anniversary coming up, the 25th. Does this surprise you how easy it was, apparently, for an illegal alien to be able to operate a commercial craft such as this?
6: It doesn't surprise me. Unfortunately, this has become the norm in New York State. That's why we need to change the leadership of this state. Giving people licenses when they're illegal migrants, they don't even know the rules of the road. And many of the people we arrest don't have licenses.
1: They can't speak
6: the language.
1: They
6: don't know what they're doing. They don't know where they're going. They can't even speak the language, Laura. So the fact of the matter is, this is a dangerous situation. It's a public safety crisis. And the only way to end it is to end our sanctuary state status. We've not only let them in, but we now give them $8 billion worth of free food, free housing, free transportation, a free cell phone.
1: No, they want more. She wants them all come in. I mean, they're losing population in New York, right? Because they're going to lose seats in the House and the census. So they're losing population. They hope they can gain population by making a magnet for illegals to come to. And Bruce, got to get to this shocking news out of New York as well today. An ISIS-inspired attack on the New York State Capitol building was thwarted in Albany. An individual allegedly plotted to deploy an explosive device, trying to kill public officials, destroy as much of the building as possible before fleeing to some territory in Syria. Another potential nightmare could have unfolded. Thank goodness everyone is safe. But once again, we don't seem to know who's in the state, why they're in the state. And you're seeing some of the images there.
6: Well, you know, these legislators who were put at risk today, this was an attack on democracy. These legislators, many of them, especially in the Democratic Party or exclusively in the Democratic Party, they want to defund the police. They don't want us to cooperate with federal law enforcement officials. They don't realize the havoc that they're creating. And now it's come to their front door.
1: Yep.
6: So the fact of the matter is, we need to change the leadership of New York State and New York City.
1: They think the biggest threat is a Christian woman praying at an abortion clinic. That's the biggest threat to New York for Kathy Hochul, not this guy. Bruce, thank you very much. Coming up, the universities make woke courses required for a diploma. Yes, it's happening. Next.
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1: Hey, Fang Fang, if you're still waiting for Swalwell to hit you back on Snapchat tonight, you're going to be waiting a long time. Federal agents intercepted disgraced Congressman Eric Swalwell at the San Francisco airport. They seized his electronic devices, searched his Washington home as part of a federal investigation into his alleged sexual misconduct. Fox News senior national correspondent Kevin Cork has all the details tonight. Kevin.
19: Evening, Laura. The 45-year-old Swalwell was apparently cooperative during that airport encounter. And this evening, we're getting a look at a copy of the warrant and the inventory that was seized. Again, as you pointed out, all part of that federal criminal probe. Agents took a white Apple iPhone along with a charging cable, wall charger, and an Apple MacBook Pro. That's very important. Of course, that was all part of the inventory signed by FBI Special Agent Kyle Biebsheimer. Agents also executed a warrant at his home here in the nation's capital, again seizing other potential evidence. Of course, you'll know, and most folks at home will recall, he was in the middle of a bid for the governorship in California, but bowed out of the race after multiple allegations of sexual misconduct, including claims from a former staffer that he allegedly raped her twice when she was too intoxicated to consent. And there were a bunch of other things that happened. I'm not even going to get into it. And of course, as you pointed out, we all remember the infamous Fang Fang affair, the one that apparently ensnared the former congressman in a relationship with an alleged Chinese spy. In fact, just on Monday, we saw newly declassified records detailing his past interactions with Fang Fang, including, as he pointed out, they used to, quote, hook up. Of course, that was all part of the White House Transparency Task Force record dump. We saw that happen. This is just the latest in a long line of problems, a noxious, billowing bouquet of the life that remains of Eric Swalwell. Laura.
1: Kevin, a billowing bouquet. That just made my night. Thank you very much. Good to see you.
19: You too.
1: All right, at some of America's most renowned universities, if you think woke ideology was kind of shelved or dead, it's not. It's now required reading. In fact, it's included in the price of your diploma there. So good luck to opting out. Schools are weaving left-wing activism directly into core graduation requirements. I've been hearing about this from friends' kids, and it is happening. At Oregon State University, undergrads have to complete two difference, power, and oppression requirements, which gets them at least 6 college credits. So by the time students get to the advanced class, OSU says exams will help, quote, enhance and promote anti-racist engagement by preparing students to, quote, disrupt systems of oppression. Northwestern University is pulling the same thing. Students there need to take 2 power, justice, and equity courses. And it gives you a lot of options. Black life, trans life is one. Land, identity, and the sacred. A lot of land acknowledgments in that one. And then another one, which will be easy for a lot of these young men there. Beyond porn, beyond the binary, critical fat studies, queer and trans Latino studies, or there's black queer diaspora. This course explores black LGBTQ plus sexual cultures and social movements around the world. Then there's Penn State Dickinson Law, where the school is remarkably candid about how one of its mandatory courses called Race and the Equal Protection of the Laws came to be.
18: Ahmaud Arbery, Breonna Taylor, George Floyd made me realize more than ever that the position I have as dean provides me a platform and a voice to have an impact in these times that are so treacherous and terrible.
1: America is just a horrible, awful, racist place. I mean, that's what you have to come out of this thinking. So soon after George Floyd's death, the law faculty unanimously adopted what Penn State called an anti-racist approach to legal education. And faculty, in the school's words, worked quickly. They were totally petrified, of course, to turn that approach into a required first-year course. Here with more insight is David Blackman, who gave up a 50% merit scholarship and left Penn State Law after one semester. David, now you were forced to take this anti-racism course. What was the tipping point that made you just walk away from this degree from Penn State?
20: Well, Laura, it was a number of things. Being told that law enforcement is racist, being told that the law is racist and oppressive, and that we need to work to change the law, and just overall being censored and having my background spit on, it was a great number of things that led up to my decision to walk away.
1: Well, Penn State Law said in part the curriculum focused not just on the law, but on the historical context in which laws were written and adopted, how they evolved since. They went on to say that the faculty administration develop and approve the curriculum. Well, David, you know, I graduated from law school back in 1991, okay, from the University of Virginia. It was a fabulous education. And so we didn't really have any of this. There was, you know, a little liberal stuff here and there, but it was, you know, pretty, you know, straight down the line. The problem here is that there are a lot of conservative students in these classes or kids who are just there for an education, and they're afraid, are they not, to speak up. So they can't be their authentic selves, to use the woke lingo.
20: Well, Laura, you know as well as I do, going through law school, that 1Ls are one of the most frightened groups on the population of the earth, because these administrators have so much power to ruin your career with the bar, character, and fitness. And the administrators were in the room recording our faces, our reactions, and They never once said this is a space where anybody can speak and give their opinions and those opinions not be used against you later on. So most definitely, well, there was.

0: There were some people had to remain quiet.
1: David, unbelievable, but I'm glad people are learning about this. But you got to do your homework before you apply to these universities. A lot of people applying to colleges and universities and a lot of trade schools now, but do your homework. David, thank you very much. And coming up, the biggest threat to America's AI boom may be coming from us, from within. Next.
2: Fox News, I'm Ted Lindner. They have a long sail ahead of them, but those aboard the USS Abraham Lincoln are heading home after being at sea since late last year.
3: American sailors aboard the USS Abraham Lincoln are finally starting a 13,000-mile, month-long journey back home to San Diego. They're being replaced in the Arabian Sea by the USS George Washington after a deployment that lasted 9 months instead of an expected six, leading to complaints about quality of life and food aboard. This is happening as the Iran war enters a new phase, and that might mean no more big bombs.
2: Fox's Peter Ducey, the president says the U.S. is launching an economic war against Iran. And a charter aircraft carrying 8 people crashed at a remote radar site in western Alaska Thursday, killing all on board, according to the U.S. military. The crash happening at Cape Newenham, long-range radar site airport about 450 miles west of Anchorage, Alaska. 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
18: 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See terms.
1: From both the left and the right, data centers are facing growing opposition across America. Concerns about the cost of electricity, water, those are front and center. And with energy costs already high, it's reasonable for local residents to be asking a lot of questions and demanding answers and accountability. But the question remains, and it's a tough one, is banning the construction of data centers putting America at a dangerous competitive disadvantage, especially vis-a-vis China? Here to react is Lydia Moynihan, New York Post financial correspondent, who's been digging into this for us. Lydia, you see what's happening, and it's fascinating to watch this because it's not many issues that bring together factions in the Republican and the Democrat Party, but you see this happening here. So explain what's at stake.
19: Yeah, I mean, this is a sort of data center derangement syndrome. There's a mass hysteria both on the right and the left with people pushing back against this. And a lot of it is premised, understandably, people don't want this in their backyard. But consider the fact that only 50% of people are opposed to a nuclear power plant in their community. Almost 75% of people are opposed to data centers. And some of this is because of misinformation. There's been a lot of studies super off base. For instance, you mentioned water as a concern. People are worried it's using too much water. Golf courses use 20 to 30 times more water. And you have to think about, yes, obviously there's a natural cause, but who stands to benefit if the U.S. really tries
1: China.
19: To data center construction? Bingo. So you have to ask, where is this coming from, right? And it's being amplified by the Chinese. Neville Roy Singham, who I know you've covered on this show, who's a big backer of Code Pink, he's also behind some of these efforts. He's, as a result of his NGOs and his nonprofits, has halted about $23 billion worth of data centers in America. So look, China is eager for us to halt data centers, and that's why I think you're seeing a lot of this really moving at a rapid clip.
1: Now, we're seeing Greg Abbott put together a whole list of restrictions and regulations and hurdles they'll have to clear. He's a pretty big free market guy,
19: yeah.
1: But he's also hearing from his residents and the voters in his state who are, again, I think a lot of people are, they're very worked up about this. But in New York, Kathy Hochul created the nation's first ban on a large scale of these data centers. Check this out.
20: I also challenge these companies to come up with the next generation of serving their needs for this power without having such disruptive effects in places like New York and other areas. But I just find it wildly inappropriate that the United States Senate occupies their time with not focusing on the real needs of Americans.
1: Well, Lydia, another thing you hear is that once the centers are constructed, then in many ways they'll kind of power themselves. As time goes on, you really won't need any workers at these centers. So there'll be these giant fields of whirring compute systems, and they're not going to be great job creators. What about that?
19: Yeah, and the size of Manhattan. Actually, President Trump addressed this briefly yesterday, saying if he was a governor, he would want these in his community. Because if you look at the outcome of a data center being built, a lot of these are beginning to offer sort of data center dividends to citizens. A lot of communities where the data centers are being built are incredibly enriched. In Louisiana, where there's a huge data center going in, teachers there are getting a $50,000 bonus because of the taxes that these data centers are paying. In Loudoun County in Virginia, you're looking at now data centers are paying 40% of the taxes in the community. And in a shocking turn of events, the government actually reduced the tax burden
1: property
19: on
1: taxes.
19: Citizens, property taxes, as a result. I mean, imagine that. I think that might be the first time in my life I've ever heard of taxes
1: never
19: being
1: happens.
19: Reduced.
1: I think people have to approach this in a calm, collected fashion. And there's a lot of different interests, and I get it. But at some point, you start to think that this is like a Chinese psyop going on with the data centers. I mean, Bessemer, Alabama, I know they have a big data center going up. They're thrilled there because that place was hollowed out. Lydia, we'll be tracking this, following it. Thank you very much. And coming up, Melania Trump's big investment in America's forgotten people. Next.
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0: Las Vegas was built for stars. And on August 22nd, two of boxing's biggest take center stage. Rolly Romero never follows the script.
1: This is my game.
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1: 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I'm going all in.
0: It's time to put up or shut up. Rolly Romero versus Teofimo Lopez, August 22nd.
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8: Melania Trump is making foster children a real priority, especially those who are about to age out of the system at age 18 and suddenly find themselves on their own.
9: Tomorrow's leaders are sitting in classrooms today, including those growing up in foster care. Our mission is simple yet transformational. 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
8: Today, the First Lady announced a major expansion of her Fostering the Future initiative with $2 million from IndyCar and Fox Corporation funding college scholarships at Indiana University and Purdue. And 100% of the money goes directly to scholarships. No administrative fees, no marketing fees. This could make a huge difference in the lives of those young people. Last year, more than 330,000 American kids were in foster care. And as these kids get older, it becomes harder for them to find permanent homes. When they age out of the system, they have no safety net. Many of us have a safety net, had one. They have nothing. They have nothing emotionally backing them up and no financial backing either. They're on their own. Here to weigh in on this is comedian Terrence Williams. Terrence, as a former foster kid yourself, what do you make of Melania Trump's commitment to this issue? We keep hearing how the foster system is so messed up and no one wanted to really touch it. And she decided to make this a personal mission of hers.
10: Well, first, thanks for having me on. And First Lady Melania Trump has been a champion for foster kids, and it means a lot to me because I grew up in the foster care system. My mother was addicted to drugs. She had 9 children. We bounced from home to home. I lived in children's shelters, so I know what these kids are going through. I know how they feel. So when I see First Lady Melania showing up for these kids and fighting for them, it hits home. And you know what? She's just not giving them scholarships. She has given them a shot at the American dream, and I love her for it. This is amazing because a lot of people talk about, we fight about abortion and pro-choice and pro-this and pro-that, you know, but we need to think about these children that are born as well. Like, once they are born, a lot of children do not have a home. They may not have a mother and a father, and we need to do more as Americans and step up for these children. Because hundreds and thousands of them are in need. Yes, yeah. Exactly. So I appreciate Melania for doing this.
8: Yeah, 330,000. The number is it's stomach churning. Now, 40% of kids in foster care are white. 25% are black. 21% are Hispanic. Terrence, how much does race factor into the actual adoption or temporary housing of children in need? What could be done about that?
10: Race, I don't even think we should even talk about race when we're talking about these kids, because race doesn't matter. But a

0: A lot of people do bring up race. You know, when I was living in a children's shelter, there were white kids, Hispanics, blacks, but we didn't see race at all. We all just needed support. We needed love. We all needed a home, and we needed people to show up for us because we did not have family. I think there's a lot more that we can do for these kids. These politicians can do way more. So I thank Melania for this. I don't know any other first lady who has shown up for foster kids the way that first lady Melania has. I mean, this is absolutely amazing. And to be honest, I'm a little jealous because I wish some of these initiatives were around when I was growing up. I didn't get free. I still need a scholarship. Can I get a scholarship? Is it too
1: Terrence,
0: late?
1: Terrence, your story is inspiring. Thank you for sharing it a little bit with us tonight. I'm sure we'll have you back really soon. Thank you very much. And it's a good way to end the show. Some good news. Make sure to follow me on social media. Set your DVR. Jesse's next.
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18: Heading home, I'm Ted Lindner, Fox News. The USS Abraham Lincoln aircraft carrier finally heading back to its home port. Fox's Jill Nato with more.
19: The Lincoln's been at sea for 272 days, and it's still got a long sail ahead, with 13,000 miles to get from the Arabian Sea to San Diego. The USS George Washington arrived in the Middle East yesterday to replace the Lincoln. The switch comes as concerns about the Lincoln have been growing, with reports of a stressed-out crew, bad plumbing, and supply shortages. Several Democratic lawmakers have pressed the War Department for details on the Lincoln's conditions, but the head of U.S. Central Command, Admiral Bragg Cooper, said his visit this past weekend to the carrier was awe-inspiring. Jill Nato, Fox News.
18: A charter aircraft carrying 8 people crashed at a remote radar site in western Alaska Thursday, killing all on board, according to the U.S. military. The crash happening at Cape Newenham Long-Range Radar Site Airport. It's about 450 miles west of Anchorage, Alaska. An investigation is now underway. And the FBI raiding former Congressman Eric Swalwell's home this past weekend. Fox's Matt Finn in L.A. with more.
3: A federal search warrant inventory shows investigators seized Eric Swalwell's iPhone and MacBook at 8:25 Saturday night. Sources tell Fox that search happened at the San Francisco airport. And then on Sunday, the FBI seized electronics from Swalwell's home in Washington, D.C. Swalwell was cooperative during the airport encounter on Saturday and was not detained or arrested. did. The Swalwell search warrant was filed listing a federal statute that makes it a crime for an official to deprive another person of their constitutional rights. Now, separately, Swalwell faces multiple allegations of sexual assault from several women.
18: Swalwell denies the allegations. He resigned from Congress in April. 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
17: 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Senior White House correspondents Jackie Heinrich and Peter Ducey anchor from Washington, D.C.
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18: The FBI says it arrested a suspect Wednesday disrupting a plot to bomb the New York State Capitol in Albany. First Assistant U.S. Attorney for the Northern District of New York, John Sarcone, telling reporters the suspect was carrying out the attack on behalf of ISIS.
9: Jessica Bowie, age 35, of Albany, New York. She's charged with one count of 18 U.S.C. 2339B, attempting to provide material, support, or resources to a designated foreign terrorist organization.
18: Bowie allegedly planned to flee to Syria and consider bombing the White House or Times Square in the future. She bought the materials at a hardware store earlier this month, according to court documents, and allegedly told informants she would hide the explosive device inside a DoorDash bag. The Army shutters a Europe-based unit that focused on learning drone warfare. Fox's Lisa Lacerra with more.
12: Soldiers in the 173rd Airborne Brigade have been experimenting and building their own drones and participating in drills on waging unmanned warfare for nearly a year. But the Army's acting chief of staff has ordered the battalion to refocus on its core mission of being an airborne infantry unit, according to the Wall Street Journal. The move comes as part of a broader reshuffling of the Army under acting chief of staff General Christopher Lanier. The Army's top uniformed leader since Secretary of War Pete Hegseth removed General Randy George in April. Ukraine has been using drone warfare as part of its war with Russia. Lisa Lacerra, Fox News.
18: And a new $2.4 billion light rail project's moving forward in Los Angeles. The nearly 7-mile rail line will include 11 new stations. It's designed to make commuting easier for thousands of people in communities across the city. The project is also going to connect riders with existing public transit, providing more options for getting around without a car. Construction already underway. Passenger service currently expected to begin in 2031. I'm Ted Lindner. This is Fox News.
13: Good evening, I'm Trace Gallagher. It's 11 p.m. on the East Coast, 8 o'clock here in Los Angeles, and this is America's Late News, Fox News at Night. Breaking tonight, the FBI arresting a woman they say was inspired by ISIS to try to bomb the New York State Capitol.
10: Miss Bowie's alleged plot was serious, it was dangerous, and thanks to the partnerships on the FBI's Joint Terrorism Task Force, it was foiled.
13: Plus, New York City's $30 million government-run grocery store might have a much higher price tag, especially for nearby stores that cannot compete.
14: Socialists are always the best at finding new ways to steal our money to solve problems that they created by stealing more of our money in the first place.
13: And Fox News cameras capturing a homeless camp allowed to fester for years next to UC Berkeley's student housing. We'll have much more on that, but we begin with an alleged plot to bomb the New York Capitol building. The senior national correspondent, Kevin Cork, live in D.C. with brand new information from the FBI. Kevin, good evening.
7: Evening to you, Trace. 35-year-old Jessica Bowie from Albany allegedly began strategizing the attack in July, and she planned to bomb the She wants to bomb the building by using a DoorDash food delivery bag, if you can imagine. And apparently she took great delight in the idea of shedding a lot of blood in the process. Now, according to the feds, she allegedly told someone who turned out to be an informant, blowing up the kafirs, those are the non-Muslims, brains out, is beautiful. And then online, she also posted this. Praise be to Allah for September 11th. I will poison these infidels and I can migrate. Just crazy stuff. Now, thankfully, she was stopped, but not before she allegedly purchased bomb-making materials from a Home Depot on August the 5th. And it turns out she actually planned the attack with the help of, you guessed it, another FBI informant. She did so for about 2 weeks. The Attorney General Todd Blanche saying this is just the latest example of federal law enforcement stopping a terrorist attack in its tracks before the unthinkable could happen. Now, Bowie converted to Islam about 5 years ago. She was going by the Islamic name Aisha Saif, and she allegedly even tracked the Capitol building for weeks, taking photos from various points outside, even from an observation hall nearby. Now, if convicted, she faces up to 20 years in federal prison. We'll see how that all turns out, but for now, back to you.
13: We will indeed. Kevin Cork, live for us in D.C. Kevin, thank you. Let's bring in Senior Communications Advisor for Trump Media and Technology Group and Truth Social, Attorney Katie Zachariah. Katie, great to have you on the show. I want to play some sound. This is the FBI talking about the suspect. Watch.
10: Ms. Bowie didn't just want to kill lawmakers. She wanted a complete disruption of our government. And after that, she planned to flee the country and one day come back to, quote, do more, such as New Year's Eve in Times Square, even stating she would come back to attack the White House and the president, but only after she bombed the state capitol.
13: Kind of on theme, Katie, because you go back to the ISIS handbook and it really is not just about killing people, it's about killing and disrupting government.
20: Correct, Trace. And what this really shows is she's an American citizen, born in the United States, converts to Islam roughly about 5 years ago. And then with the rise of online extremism, really wants to take out our own government on 9/11, celebrating 9/11, which, again, is also not that uncommon right now as we see the radical left socialists creeping up. Even El Said in Michigan has celebrated the 9/11 attacks remotely. So this online extremism and the desire for Islam, you know, the Islam kind of radical nature with this ISIS attack is very scary.
13: Yeah. I also wanted to get your take, Katie, on the Lindsey Clancy trial still underway. The woman who's accused of killing her three children, blaming postpartum psychosis. Here's a couple of different perspectives from the courtroom today, and then I'll get your take. Watch.
21: She alluded to having heard a voice, and the voice, according to Lindsey, told her that if she did not follow the command, neither she nor her children would be safe.
22: All of these notes that detail every time you interacted with her, you never once wrote that she told you she heard a voice or what that voice said, correct?
21: Correct.
13: I know you've been following this, Katie. I'm wondering what your take is on the trial so far.
20: Well, I'm going to address this first component. They're introducing contemporaneous evidence, and what the prosecutor is basically saying is this is the first time we've heard about this additional voice, and they're trying to lead to postpartum depression, postpartum psychosis, where I think the defense and even the prosecutorial witness of the husband has the most argument is the fact, Trace, that she was on 13 psychiatric medications with contraindications, and they are suing the hospital and doctors, the husband and wife, on the premise that these medications led to part of the psychosis. I think the defense is not doing her a service by trying to bring in these voices, and they would be better stuck to looking at the medications, Trace.
13: FoxNews.com writes the following here, Katie. FBI seizes Swalwell, talking about Eric Swalwell, former California congressman, devices at airport as sexual misconduct investigation escalates. Oh, it is escalating, Katie. Final thoughts on this. I mean, appears to be big trouble.
20: Well, from the man who sat on the Intelligence Committee and told President Trump no one is above the law, well, Eric Swalwell, no one is above the law, and our FBI is actually doing the job to protect American citizens and women of at least five accounts on his sexual misconduct. And Trace, this is on top of just recently seeing the Fong Fong information coming out and his use and his sleeping with the spy while he was on the Intelligence Committee, Trace.
13: Yeah. Katie Zachariah live for us in New York. Katie, thank you. Meantime, video of a homeless encampment near the University of California, Berkeley, going viral, sparking new outrage of how bad it really is near the elite liberal college. Christina Coleman is live with more on this. Christina, good evening.
0: Hi. Good evening, Trace. A mom who was absolutely disgusted by the filthy scene at a sprawling homeless encampment.

0: at less than 3 miles from Berkeley's main campus is calling out this big mess. Take a look at that. This is video of it. The encampment is located on Harrison Street in an area that a lot of folks frequent for student housing and local businesses. And in addition to sharing a similar video to this, the mom, Leanne Melendez, wrote, quote, "I just dropped my son off at UC Berkeley Housing, and as we were approaching, we saw this behind the apartments. Shame on the city of Berkeley and the city of Albany." And then she tagged UC Berkeley News. Now, this is video from a couple of years ago. So apparently this is an ongoing problem. Take a look at all that trash. It's still a mess. And apparently it's also been an uphill battle trying to get this area cleaned up. The California Post reports that a federal judge last week rejected an effort by homeless advocates to try and stop the city's plans to clear this camp. And instead, the judge ordered these advocates to come up with a list of alternative campsites by next Thursday. Now, he also ordered the city to review those options to see if it's something they would approve. But for now, Trace, as you see, still pretty nasty out there.
1: It's a big mess. Yeah, Christina, thank you. Let's bring in Los Angeles GOP Chairman Roxanne Hogue and board-certified MD Dr. Houman Hamadi. Thank you both for coming on. So the California Post, let's start us off, writes the following here. A federal judge last week rejected an effort by homeless advocates to indefinitely delay the city's plans to clear that camp while ordering Berkeley to consider potential locations where some residents could relocate. Under the judge's latest order, homeless advocates must submit a list of proposed alternative campsites for 23 residents by August 27th, which Berkeley officials must then review and either approve or reject. California, Dr. Hamadi, cannot solve anything. I don't care if it's the bullet train, the homeless problem next to Berkeley and the housing thing. They just can't figure out a way to solve anything.
2: Trace, you're correct. Alternative campsites, rather than saying they just need to dismantle these campsites and it's illegal to camp, which is now the Supreme Court has ruled is okay to do, they're saying, no, just go move it somewhere else. It's ridiculous. And this is contributing to a humanitarian catastrophe. At Berkeley, though, I think this sort of scene that you see is part of their indoctrination. They want kids who come from all around the state, affluent kids, smart kids, the smartest we have in the state, to show up and for that to become their new normal. And when they leave college, all of a sudden, that's okay because that's what I saw for 4 years in college.
1: You sit and watch these pictures, Roxanne, and put the pictures up because the pictures are just stunning. We had a Fox News photographer go out and shoot those this afternoon. So this is what's there right now, and it's been there for a very, very long time. And can you imagine sending your kid to this school? It looks like third world country.
3: As I'm from a third world country, I can tell you it doesn't look like a third world country because we don't have that much stuff in third world countries. The truth is, this is like the old song, you don't have to go home, but you can't stay here. This is what's happening in blue cities all over. It's happening here in LA. Yesterday I was downtown LA. I got a parking ticket for being somewhere for 6.5 minutes, and I was surrounded by encampments just like that.
1: It's kind of crazy. And while we're on the subject of homelessness, here is the debate between the mayor of Los Angeles, Karen Bass, and Nithya Raman, who's running against her, who was also on the city council. And listen to this back and forth about homelessness, and you tell me who wins.
4: In my district last year, we reduced street homelessness by 49%.
5: Well, I don't challenge the 49%. The question is, who did it? The 49% was done by Inside Safe.
4: No, sorry.
6: This is the issue, the audience doesn't know who to believe, and they don't have a lot of confidence in either of you have the definitive plan. The thing is, we can't even agree on who's done what and what the numbers are.
1: Yeah, they're both supposed to be working together, and the moderator is the winner on that because nobody else is comprehensible on this thing.
2: Trace, when they talk about 49% reduction in homelessness, that where do those homeless go? It's not like they suddenly found a job, got off drugs, and became self-sufficient. They probably moved to other parts of the city, or, as Karen Bass said, through Inside Safe. What does that mean? Thousands of dollars a month per homeless person paid for hotels and motels permanently for life. For these people, and then they trash these places, they have to pay damage fees, and they end up back on the streets eventually because you don't address their drug
3: abuse. You're missing one thing. Some of them, sadly, die. And that's what these people don't care about. We're losing multiple people a day. They're drug addicted, they're mentally ill, and they're dying, and the left doesn't care.
1: Right. And those pictures that we showed you of Berkeley, those pictures, if you go down to downtown Los Angeles and areas, there's a bridge about, I could throw a football, well, the old days I could throw a football hit. You could hit this thing, and you drive under there, and it looks like, I mean, it, It looks terrible. California Energy Commission says the following here. The California Energy Commission unanimously approved new rules Monday that will phase out the sale of replacement tires that don't meet the state's energy efficiency standards, potentially wiping out a huge chunk of the tires currently available to California drivers starting in 2029. Now they're going after tires. And here, by the way, is a guy whose business is selling tires.
7: If I have to sell somebody a tire for $500 or a tire for $300, it's going to last just as long. People would want the less expensive tire. But now with the new law, it may not be environmental friendly, so I can't sell it to them. But they can buy it online. They can get it out of state. So they're going to buy them, save hundreds of dollars a tire, come in here, and then have me mount them and balance them. But not only is it going to lose me a tire sale, but what's it going to do for the tax for California also? And it just doesn't seem fair.
1: They go after gas appliances, they go after everything, and eventually it's going to fade out because they're not going to be able to implement it. In the meantime, it's going to cost a bunch of money, and people in California, the businesses are going to get the short end of the stick.
3: The very short end. The left in California is the political equivalent of, I'll get you, my pretty, and your little dog, too. The woman who announced this from the Energy Commission was licking her literal lips in glee over messing with people's livelihoods and safety.
1: Yeah, I mean, it's exactly right. It's just unbelievable what we get ourselves into, but there you go. Roxanne, who man? Thank you. Well, the FoxNews.com and Sense Department is not a fan of timid journalism, where journalists are afraid to tell the truth because their bosses are afraid the truth won't sell newspapers or attract viewers. Seattle Times sports columnist Matt Calkins is not timid. In fact, he wrote a column about two Seattle student athletes who oppose biological males in female sports. One of the athletes lost to a biological male in track and field. The other was ridiculed and abused for choosing not to compete against a biological male in basketball. Both students showed up to support Indiana Fever guard Sophie Cunningham when she came to play the Seattle Storm in a WNBA game. That game is also where Matt Calkins learned about the two student athletes. And for the record, Calkins wasn't doing an opinion piece. He was simply pointing out that not supporting biological males in female sports does not make you a transphobic. But when Calkins submitted the article, it bounced around between big blue bosses until the bosses decided to reject the piece. And Calkins decided to reject the paper after being there 11 years. And the controversy is happening as Washington State is about to vote on whether to prohibit biological males in female sports. Common sense was always told that sex sells. Turns out biological sex does not sell quite as well.
8: Because you agree with someone like Sophie Cunningham on this issue, it doesn't mean you're transphobic. They decided it wasn't going to run. And I had a feeling it wasn't going to run based on past experiences with columns getting spiked. And I just decided to resign on the spot.
1: Former Seattle Times sports columnist Matt Calkins resigning after he says the paper spiked his story on biological males competing in girls' sports. And we will have Matt Calkins live on set tomorrow night to talk about his decision and why he made it. Let's bring in, meantime, Alexo Athletica CEO Amy Robbins and California Assemblywoman Alexandra Macedo. Great to have you both on here. Ali, I want to start with you. The paper killed his piece because they were apparently afraid the truth would not sell and they mightn't get in some trouble. What do you think about this story?
9: This is why you are seeing the rise of independent journalists like Nick Shirley. You're seeing the rise of social media influencers. You are starting to see the rise of independent voices, and legacy media is dying. It is skewed media. It is not diverse thought. It is not unique thought. It is fitting political narratives by whoever is in charge. So I applaud people like Matt who stand up and make sure that girls' voices are heard, as are all voices are heard. I applaud people like Sophie Cunningham who is going against the grain and making sure that people know that it is not a inappropriate thing to say that boys should not be in girls' sports. People like Riley Gaines, all of these people who are facing the type of ridicule and the type of punishment that they shouldn't simply for speaking their minds. We have the First Amendment in this country. There should be diversity of thought. There should be freedom of the press. And the more that they try to suppress these voices, they will find other channels to get their message out. And I applaud the rise of independent journalism like this.
1: Amy, he said this, right? When he came out, he said, listen, I was just simply trying to get these athletes' voices out there. We do it all the time on this show. We bring in these young women who want to say the same thing. So that's what his goal was. And the paper's like, oh, no, that's way too controversial. Really?
10: Well, it's incredibly disheartening to continue to see organizations and outlets like this suppress females' voices. As a mom to a young daughter who encourages her every single day to use her strong voice, I want her to grow up and live in a world where that is not going to be suppressed. So I applaud Matt Calkins for taking a stand and drawing a line in the sand, because he also exposed that shutting down women's voices is not journalism. It's simply pushing ideologies with a byline.
1: Yeah. Meantime, a coalition of moderate Democrats now calling itself Promise to America, Alexander Macedo. They've got Democratic strategist Paul Begala and James Carville on the team now. Here is a little sample of kind of where they're going. Watch this.
11: The DSA is incredibly well organized. The MAGA movement is incredibly well organized. Those of us that disagree with those extremist movements in the Democratic Party are organizing right now.
12: I have no idea why the Democratic Socialists, if you hate the Democratic Party so much, well, then don't use our God name. Go think of your own name.
1: I mean, it's kind of amazing here. You've got Carville and these people saying, listen, the DSA is a big threat, but you got a lot of people in the party that are like, oh, no, we're a big tent. We're one big tent, Allie. We're just going to, we accept everybody. Yeah, a lot of party doesn't believe that.
9: Trace, I was on your show the night of the California primary, and I spoke about this exact thing happening. There is a civil war happening amongst the Democratic Party between the DSA and what they call the traditional Democrats. Once again, what a moderate Democrat is has yet to be defined, especially out here in California, that while campaigning, there's lots of people that perpetuate themselves as moderate Democrats, but they certainly don't vote like moderate Democrats once they're elected. The truth is the DSA movement does absolutely need to be stifled and stopped right in its tracks, and that's something that I think true Democrats and Republicans can agree on. But the other truth is that what will happen in the Democrat Party as more and more of these DSA candidates get elected or become the serious frontrunner for these campaigns, that then the Democrat Party will have no choice but to shift to this DSA movement. So, to those of you that don't identify with the DSA, the water's warm with the Republican Party. I think we're more of the big tent party these days than the Democrats are, and let's join forces and defeat the DSA movement that wants to defund prisons and defund the police and bring socialism to your backyard.
1: Speaking of socialism in your backyard, Amy Robbins, here is the lead official for Zoran Mamdani's city-run grocery store. It's time to give us the lay of the land here. Watch.
13: We're, you know, as an agency, looking at a number of different complementary, you know, policies and programs, grants, incentives that can come alongside these grocery stores to support other, you know, local independent businesses that are in the neighborhoods.
1: So what she's trying to say is basically, you know, you've got these grocery stores out there that are run by the city that are costing $30 million and they are bankrupting the other stores that have to do it on themselves. And now they're talking about giving tax breaks to the other grocery stores. So now we as taxpayers, you got to pay for the city run grocery store and then you got to pay to lift up all the other stores because they're losing money.
10: Trace, this is classic socialist pattern playing out in real time. Create the problem, steal our money, then steal more money to solve the problem. I mean, we have been warning against this for such a long time that this is the playbook of socialists. We create dependence on the government. That is the first step towards communism. And so I think people just need to realize that they said that this wasn't going to hurt the surrounding stores, but they're already admitting that it is going to do that. So socialism does not solve shortages. It only creates a bigger bill, and we cannot forget that.
1: Oh, my goodness. Amy Robbins, Ali Macedo, thank you both.
10: Thanks, Trace.
1: Meantime, a quick reminder, my book is now available for pre-order at TraceGallagherBook.com. Life.com. It's called Turns Out They Were Right All Along, Life Lessons I Learned Eventually. A series of great stories mostly meant to entertain you and partly meant to see if you might entertain some of the great advice I've been handed over the years. The book is not about winning the fight, it's about showing up for the fight, proving that you are willing to go face to face and toe to toe, that you're willing to go for it, whatever your it might be. And we also hope to see you at one of our book events. We'll be at the Ronald Reagan Library on September 24th, The Villages in Florida on October 8th, October 9th in Palm Beach, Florida, October 10th in Vero Beach, and October 19th at the Nixon Library right back here in Southern California. More dates to come. And speaking of dates, the book is out September 15th, but available right now for pre-sale at TraceGallagherBook.com. Coming up, President Trump unleashing what he calls an economic D-Day on Iran.
14: Is at the president's discretion. If we are doing the maximum economic pressure, then that means that likely there will not be a large-scale kinetic restart. But I would emphasize that is for now.
1: The Iran panel is up next with where things stand. And later in the nightcap, 1980-style Pizza Hut classics are booming. And not just with nostalgic older Americans, Gen Z also flocking to retro pizzerias. Why do you think that is? Let us know. X Instagram at Trace Gallagher. We'll read your responses coming up in the nightcap. And did you see this new video of a masked man in Philadelphia wanted for chasing runners while wearing a Chucky-like mask? City officials now identified him as 22-year-old Zamir Hughes, the man behind the mask, and issued an arrest warrant for him. Police say Hughes may have left Pennsylvania, but he has ties to California and Nevada. We're coming right back.
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5: Hefty, hefty, hefty!
1: Well, as tensions escalate with Iran and negotiations seem to have stalled, President Trump is upping the economic ante. Marianne Rafferty is live with the new information on this. Marianne, good evening.
6: Yeah, good evening, Trace. Iran pushing back tonight against President Trump's economic D-Day, saying it will fail. Iran's deputy foreign minister writing on X, the military war didn't yield results. So now they've named the next failure economic war. This was in response to Trump's Truth Social post last night, where he threatened, "I am announcing the most crushing economic operation ever taken against any country. This will be economic warfare and isolation on an unprecedented scale." Iran's foreign minister also dismissed the president's claims, saying the economic pressure will only result in more defeat and animosity between the two nations. Meanwhile, today, Treasury Secretary Scott Bessent speculated this may just move the needle.
14: If we are doing the maximum economic pressure, then that means that likely there will not be a large-scale kinetic restart. But I would emphasize that is for now.
6: And as the conflict shifts from military to economic tactics, the big question remains now, how long will Iran be able to hold out?
1: Yeah, very much. Marianne, thank you. Let's bring in Israeli Special Ops veteran Aaron Cohen and Independent Women National Security Director Megan Mobbs. Thank you both for coming on tonight. Vice President J.D. Vance says that we are in this brand new phase. He said the following. Watch.
7: We're kind of now in a new phase where the most effective tool that we have is the economic pressure that we can apply to them. And this is a delicate dance because we apply economic pressure to them. They're going to try to apply economic pressure to us.
1: He used the word pressure in the last part of that, Aaron Cohen, three times. I know you always use the word pressure. You like to talk about, you know, pressure makes diamonds and that kind of thing. Is this the kind of pressure that you think might eventually work in Iran?
26: So, Trace, I think it will work, but there has to be what I'm calling a dual pressure strategy. The first piece of this would be the economic strangulation, which is what President Trump is focusing right now on the regime. And that's the piece that severs the oil revenue, the money that gets to the IRGC, the financial lifeline, if you will, that subsidizes the besieged. But there's got to be a phase two to this. This is what I'm calling the covert action phase again. Why am I going back to this? The internal liberation is the only way to tailhook all of this economic pressure. Mm-hmm. And it's got to be aimed at getting the people inside of Iran to create an opposition, roll it out through a covert phase, and that covert action, these people need comms, they need intelligence, they need truckloads of weapons, and they need training, because as this triangulation continues, it's going to force the Iranian or the Persians to hit the streets. But then what? They've got to have the ability to be able to topple the regime. This could be round two with a million people hitting the streets. They need the option to be able to actually carry out a regime topple.
1: And Megan, I wanted to play a little bit more of the Scott Bessent bite here, because he was talking about the fact that he kind of categorized this as economic isolation. And he said the following here.
14: This is going to be the greatest coordinated economic isolation in the history of the world. And we are going to them and saying, you are either with us or against us. You want this murderous regime to end. This will work. It worked in Venezuela once we put up the blockade. It is working in Cuba right now. And it is going to work in Iran. And we are going to collapse this regime.
1: Yeah, maybe collapse the regime, Megan. But how long will it take? And do you think, one, that it will actually be successful?
3: So I think that it can take a bit of time, but what I would say that Secretary Bessent said that I think is critically important is it's not that this is the greatest campaign ever, though I will tell you this is the strongest economic sanctions order that's ever been given. Every presidential administration since 1979 has tried to impose some level of economic sanction on Iran. This is by far the most consequential and far-reaching, but the part where he says you have to be with us in it is actually the most critical part of that statement, because it's going to be that secondary implications where we hold those who are providing a pressure valve to Iran accountable that's going to matter the most, because China is accountable for 80% of Iranian exports. And if we're not willing to enforce that kind of secondary portion, you're not with us, you're against us, then unfortunately, this is going to take a lot longer than we need it to take.
1: Yeah, I mean, you have the United Arab Emirates. I mean, they're talking about cutting off Iran. And then you have Turkey and you have China, like Megan was saying here. Former Defense Secretary Mark Esper calls this kind of pressure the least of the bad options. He said the following.
8: I think there's a good chance it could pay off, but we will take time and we will have to sacrifice a little bit. The Iranian people will sacrifice a little bit, but it's a far better option than committing ground troops. And it's a far better option than retreating from the strait and leaving it to Iran.
1: I mean, and there's word, Aaron Cohen, that this economic pressure is already paying off in the fact that the proxies, the very dangerous Iranian proxies, Hamas, Hezbollah, the Houthis, are not getting the money they need to keep terrorizing.
26: Trace, 100% absolutely, I agree with you. Iran's proxy network runs on money, training, logistics. The IRGC is the central bank behind it. If you cut that off and squeeze it, it's going to trickle all the way down to the Houthis. It's going to trickle down to Hamas. But here's what you need to keep in mind. This takes time, not to mention the fact that these terror organizations, Trace, have been in this business for as long as you and I have been in this business. 25 years they've been at this. 47 years with these proxies in total. So there's going to be stockpiles. Mm-hmm. So the president, his administration, the DOD, all of those intelligence pieces need to get ready for a long version of this. We don't need troops on the ground. Mm-hmm. Little spec ops here and there is fine, but this is going to take a minute. It's not going to happen overnight, but it will definitely affect the proxy's ability to be able to carry out proxy warfare by reducing that money.
1: I hear Aaron kind of saying, mm-hmm. Megan Mobbs, that maybe it's a kind of a little bit of a combination of the economic pressure along with a little kinetic pressure to be had if needed.
3: I think that's probably true, though I want to say something, Trace, that I think increasingly something I hear from politicians is that troops on the ground has become synonymous with failure. It's almost become a dirty word. Ground forces are a critical instrument of national power. And the more that we treat the phrase boots on the ground, the more we are afraid of the idea of committing American troops on the ground, the more likely our enemies are going to believe we're incapable of doing so. So I'm not saying that this is the right time or the right place. I'm just saying we have to be very careful when we talk about using American power that we don't turn boots on the ground into some type of dirty phrase by which we are never willing to actually commit that critical instrument of power to achieve victory around the world.
1: Yeah, it's a very good point. Megan Mobbs, Aaron Cohen, thank you. Well, DNC Chairman Ken Martin says Democratic midterm candidates rarely talk about Donald Trump. Really?
9: Under Donald J. Trump, it costs more than ever to stock your fridge,
10: yes, sir,
9: to power your home,
10: yep,
9: to make a cup of coffee.
1: We'll fact check the DNC's claim in the media spotlight next. But first, live look at Honolulu, where it is always amazing, almost always, we should say, because tonight Hawaiians are keeping an eye on a couple of storms brewing in the Pacific, both with a high chance of becoming big problems on the islands in the next few days. And it comes on the heels of Hurricane Leila, that battered the Big Island last weekend, leaving thousands of homes and businesses still without power. And we will be right back.
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13: Temperatures being 30 degrees above average.
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10: 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And on August 22nd, two of boxing's biggest take center stage. Rolly Romero never follows the script.
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15: Teo, I'm here. I'm going all in.
10: It's time to put up or shut up. Rolly Romero versus Teofimo Lopez. August 22nd.
15: I'll shut you up.
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5: Our candidates are running for something, not against something. They're very rarely talking about Donald Trump on the campaign trail. They're giving the American people a sense that they're going to focus on affordability.
9: Well, the head of the DNC says Democrats are 100% focused on the issues and don't even talk about Donald Trump on the campaign trail. Let's bring in conservative commentator Alicia Krauss and political commentator Deborah Leah. Thank you both for coming on. I mean, Alicia, really, you're running for something. We're not running against. We would never say Trump's name on the campaign trail.
10: Except every other word out of their mouth is Trump's name. That's like my 7-year-old being like, no, I didn't pull her hair about her older sister. Except like, I saw you do it. We've got lots of video of them doing it. Like every other phrase they say is like Trump economy. You know, everything's more expensive because of Trump. Like foreign wars have made your gas prices go up because of Donald Trump. And I think that voters are actually tired of this. We've seen some data that shows that even though the affordability issue is a problem for people on both sides of the aisle and down the center, they look to Republicans because Republicans tend to have the solutions. Democrats just like to say lots of things and haven't been able to actually implement positive change for the American voters.
9: Just to make our point here, we didn't have to delve back into the archives to find out people that are actually saying Trump. We just looked to the past few days. Watch this.
11: These corrupt politicians like unelected Ashley Moody and Donald Trump, who are in Washington working less but getting richer.
12: Under Donald J. Trump, it costs more than ever to stock your fridge, to power your home, to make a cup of coffee.
13: Donald Trump can't help himself, so part of me is like, come for me, bro, see what happens. He wants to comment on me, you know, two can play at that game.
9: I mean, there you go, Deborah Leah. That's just recently. If we went back, we could do this all night.
14: I think I speak for most Americans when I say I am so curious who the Democrats are going to blame for all of their issues once President Trump is no longer in office. And as we just saw with those last clips, the Democrats are doing what they do best, which is gaslighting the American people and telling us that what we witness with our own eyes isn't actually happening. They never speak about Trump. Just like there was no lies about COVID, we didn't have an open border, Joe Biden was perfectly fine. They lie and on and on and on. And I really hope that that Americans finally hold them accountable come November. These

0: individuals should be running to better the lives of Americans, not to just run against President Trump, who, again, only has a year and some change left on his term.
1: Yeah, we should also note that Gavin Newsom, the governor of California, has finally committed to making sure that illegal immigrants get universal health care. Watch.
2: Now that we've expanded health care in a controversial way, I'm not naive, and I'll take the grief. I said I'm committed to universal health care, and I meant it. The voters supported me on multiple occasions, and we delivered it regardless of pre-existing conditions, ability to pay, and immigration status.
1: Yeah, and the way we fix this is that we raise the taxes again on everybody, and we don't really have the money, so we can't do it. We know that, but it's a great little spiel.
3: Like, the level of narcissism that man has and the ability to say things that don't actually mean anything, he always feels like he's the victim. And by the way, he took a really brave risk, and he's so good that you should vote for him in 2028. I cannot stand him. Warning to America, do not go down the Gavin Newsom failed train to nowhere path. Just don't, please.
1: No, yeah. Meantime, Ro Khanna, who supported Graham Platner, we should note, through the tattoos and the everything, he was until the very end. He says that it's okay for Democrats to rub elbows with Hassan Piker. Watch.
4: Just because someone is engaging with Hassan Piker, who has strong viewpoints on these issues, doesn't mean that you're endorsing every single one of Hassan Piker's positions. And if you're going to argue that we should exclude left-wing commentators, and frankly, some of these people were arguing that we should be canceling and excluding right-wing commentators, you're left with a party that is basically a status quo party.
1: Quick reminder, he's supporting the guy who said that America deserved 9/11. Final thoughts, Deborah.
0: I just wonder where he was a couple years ago when the Democrats were looking to cancel every single person. And of course, a party should have room for disagreement, but a party should also have standards. And if you're running to be a representative of the American people, you probably shouldn't hobnob with somebody who thinks that my fellow New Yorkers deserved one of our worst terrorist attacks in our entire history as a country. Just a suggestion, but the childishness of, well, if I can't speak to him, then I just won't speak to anybody. It's so childish and it's so exhausting for the American people. Just be normal. Why don't you speak to John Fetterman? He's fabulous. He's a Democrat. He doesn't think that people deserve to die in this country. It doesn't have to be an extreme one way or another. You can speak to normal people and bring normalcy back to this country. It would do well for everyone.
1: Yeah, a lot of Democrats are on that same ship. Deborah, Alicia, thank you both. Well, retro style pizza, Hut Pizza, the classic stuff. Locations are all the rage. And not just for folks who remember the good old days. Why do you think throwback pizzerias are such a hit with Gen Z? Let us know. X, Instagram, at Trace Gallagher. We're back with the Nightcap crew. It always includes you. And it is next. Whoa, that's London, England. Prince Harry and Meghan moving back to the UK. Have you heard this? They're moving back to the UK after a very public, years-long spat with the royal family. And despite the tension, King Charles says he is happy to be closer to his grandchildren. And we're happy to be coming right back with the Nightcap.
5: Fox News, I'm Sue Guzman. Federal agents seizing electronics from former California Congressman Eric Swalwell at the San Francisco airport and from his home.
6: Sources tell Fox this is part of the ongoing federal probe, possibly in relation to sexual misconduct allegations. Swalwell was cooperative during the airport encounter on Saturday and was not detained or arrested. The FBI is not commenting on this matter. Swalwell faces multiple allegations of sexual assault from several women.
5: He denies the charges. That's Fox's Matt Finn. Police identifying the man behind the Chucky Halloween mask accused of terrorizing people in Philadelphia. Philadelphia DA Larry Krasner.
7: Who's scared now? Who's running now? We have reason to know that Zymer Hughes is trying to avoid a warrant for his arrest on misdemeanor and felony charges.
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0: Las Vegas was built for stars. And on August 22nd, two of boxing's biggest take center stage. Rolly Romero never follows the script.
1: This is my game.
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9: Back with the Nightcap crew, Kevin Cork, Christina Coleman, Roxanne Hogue, Dr. Hooman Hamadi, Aaron Cohen, and Alicia Krause. Tonight's topic, pizza party, 1980s style. Pizza Hut classics are booming, and not just with nostalgic older Americans. Gen Z also flocking to the retro pizzerias. Why in the world, Kevin Cork, do you think that is?
10: I think they like the idea that people older than them have been telling them how great it was. And I, for one, vote for more Tempest and Robotron and other video games to come back to.
9: Okay, yeah, I mean, let's bring it all back. Yeah. Everything becomes a little nostalgic at one point or the other, right, Christina Coleman?
11: Yeah, and you know what? The pizza's good. It just tastes good.
9: Oh,
11: it's great.
9: Okay,
11: yeah,
9: really?
11: I loved it.
9: You know, they've been having some financial difficulties, or at least over the past few years, and things are starting to come back up, bubble up, Dr. Hooman Hamadi. But are you a Pizza Hut guy?
12: Huge. I mean, I grew up here in LA in the 80s, and as a family, we would do a once a week Pizza Hut trip with like the cousins and the aunts and uncles and everything, and we would get one thing of Coke without ice and split it among all of us because we had very little money, but that was like our tradition, so I'd love to do this again.
9: Alicia?
13: I love it. I mean, like Hooman said, I was raised in the Bible Belt of southeastern Oklahoma. You're raised here in LA, and we can share that we had Pizza Hut experiences once a week with our family. I mean, I'm having dreams of the Endless Ranch and Dr. Pepper refills.
9: I will say that when we first got married, we were at Pizza Hut all the time.
14: I'm not from this country, so I was like, Pizza Hut, this is amazing. But it does remind me of the cafeteria pizzas that were baked in that half sheet pan at school. Those were also the bomb. And I think the younger kids just love warmth, and they crave warmth.
9: Aaron.
15: I think the nostalgia is enough to get them in the door, but I really think it's about connection, Trace.
9: Okay.
15: And I think it's affordable pizza. It tastes really good, and I'm serious about my pizza. And being able to sit in a community and just have a, you know, inexpensive pizza and hang out for the digital age, I think that's what it is.
9: Wrap. Tell me to wrap, Aaron. Tammy says classics are classic for a reason. They never lose their appeal. Jenny, people seek comfort. It is comforting to be around friends, to hear laughter, to see a smile, to form a bond. Maria, because everything old is new again, they are recognizing the vibe, if not the decor. Rich, when young friends scraping together a few bucks could share pizza, a pitcher, and spend the evening laughing together, and it was enough. Edward says the old Pizza Hut.

0: Donuts were comforting, warm, friendly, and smelled fantastic. Gen Z, some are recognizing what Gen X has always known. The 70s and 80s were pretty cool. And that's all the time we have for Go to Pizza Hut. Thank you for watching America's Late News, Fox News at Night. I'm Trace Gallagher in Los Angeles. We'll see you right back here again for Friday night, Fox News at Night.
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18: No survivors. I'm Sue Guzman, Fox News. The U.S. military confirming that 8 people have been killed in a plane crash in western Alaska.
19: The crash happened at Cape Newenham Long Range Radar Site Airport. That's 450 miles west of Anchorage. U.S. Air Force Lieutenant General Robert Davis reacted to the deadly crash, saying, quote, "This is a devastating loss for our military family and the communities we serve." 2 pilots and 6 passengers were on board the Cessna 441 that took off from Anchorage. At this time, it's not clear what brought that plane down. The identity of the passengers also remains unknown at this hour.
18: Fox's Marianne Rafferty. Severe storms wreaking havoc along the East Coast Thursday. A man was killed, a woman injured in a lightning strike in Cape Charles, Virginia. And a rare tornado struck Nassau County, New York on Long Island, injuring a man in Atlantic Beach and damaging cabanas and scattering debris along the sand. An Albany, New York woman under arrest in what authorities say was a plot to kill lawmakers by setting off a bomb at the state capitol. Federal authorities say 35-year-old Jessica Bowie is facing federal terrorism charges.
20: As alleged, this defendant was radicalized online and spread messages of hate and violence against the American people.
18: Assistant U.S. Attorney for the Northern District of New York, John Sarcone. A U.S. aircraft carrier headed home to California now after a long deployment in the Middle East.
21: American sailors aboard the USS Abraham Lincoln are finally starting a 13,000-mile, month-long journey back home to San Diego. They're being replaced in the Arabian Sea by the USS George Washington after a deployment that lasted 9 months instead of an expected 6, leading to complaints about quality of life and food aboard. This is happening as the Iran war enters a new phase, and that might mean no more big bombs.
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18: The Texas prosecutor who oversaw the conviction of teenager Carmelo Anthony in the deadly stabbing of Austin Metcalf at a track meet last year says both sides agreed to hold back evidence that risked inflaming the racially charged case as the defense now seeks a new trial.
23: Prosecutors say that Anthony had a history of getting into fights, was obsessed with knives and guns, and fantasized about stabbing someone. In one text message to his girlfriend, Anthony said, "When I stab somebody, I'm gonna lick their blood off the blade." In court, defense attorneys also shared a long list of what they say are examples of Austin Metcalf bullying minority students, being physically violent and using racist language.
18: Fox's Garrett Tenney reporting from McKinney, Texas. The hearing is set to continue today. A defense witness in a Massachusetts courtroom testifying Thursday that Lindsay Clancy reported hearing a male voice telling her to kill her three children in 2023. Details from Fox's Brian Yenis.
24: Defense witness Sheila Kavanaugh says that she met Lindsay Clancy the morning after she killed her three children and some 200 times after that. And Kavanaugh testified that Lindsay several times blamed a persistent male voice in her head for doing it. But prosecutors say none of Lindsay's four doctors who are treating her have any record of her experiencing psychosis or hearing voices. This comes after a defense psychologist said he heard Lindsay tell her husband a male voice ordered her to kill the kids and herself, and she had no appreciation for the wrongfulness of her act.
18: Supporters wearing pink gathering outside the courthouse yesterday in support of Clancy, saying that the mental health system failed her. Two former organizers of Hong Kong's decades-old vigil in remembrance of the 1989 Tiananmen Square crackdown have been convicted in a national security case under a new Chinese law. It has all but ended Hong Kong's pro-democracy movement. I'm Sue Guzman. This is Fox News.
25: And welcome to Hannity. And tonight, when radical Democrats tell you who they are, please believe them. Now, coming up, we're going to show you how one top DSA candidate for Senate is now doubling down on the group's very worst policies. Also, more disturbing comments and revelations about Hassan Piker's BFF, Michigan Democrat Abdul El-Sayed, who just compared himself apparently to Jesus. No, he's not Jesus. Take a look.
26: Jesus, peace and blessings be upon him, was considered radical in his time too. And there is a radical nature to being willing to stand forthright in a time of corruption.
25: Okay, we'll get reaction from Senator Tom Cotton, Senator Katie Britt, and Congressman Brandon Gill. Also, Homeland Security Secretary Mark Wayne Mullen will be here with a lot more on the chaos and the carnage caused by illegal immigrants, who, of course, entered under Biden and Harris and Mayorkas, the people that were telling you the border is closed, the border is secure. I have warned you, this was the most preventable national security disaster in history, and I warned you it will likely go on for decades, with people, innocent Americans, dying as a result of their lies and stupidity. Thankfully, many of these illegals are being deported at a rapid pace thanks to Donald Trump. But we begin tonight on the West Coast, where disgraced former congressman and candidate for governor. Remember we called him Mr. Fang Fang. Why do we call him Mr. Fang Fang? Anyway, he had his electronics seized by the FBI. Here with all the details on this big blockbuster story, Christina Coleman. Looks like San Francisco Airport had a nice little greeting party for Mr. Fang Fang.
0: They sure did, Sean. You know, the FBI, they stopped this disgraced California Democrat at that airport and seized his cell phone, MacBook Pro, a charging cable, and wall charger Saturday night. Authorities say Eric Swalwell cooperated with the law enforcement and that he was not arrested or detained. The FBI also raided his home in Washington, D.C., and seized other potential evidence on Sunday. The warrant issued in this case was under a federal statute that makes it a crime for an official to deprive another person of their constitutional rights. And remember, Swalwell resigned from Congress and dropped out of the California governor's race back in April after multiple women publicly accused him of sexual misconduct, including two women who said he sent them unsolicited photos of his genitals. And then there was a California woman who said she was a business owner and a model when she says he drugged and sexually assaulted her in 2018. Take a listen.
3: He raped me. And he choked me. And while he was choking me, I lost consciousness. And I thought I died.
0: Incredibly disturbing allegations. Now, Eric Swalwell denies all of them.
4: They did not happen. They have never happened. And I will fight them with everything that I have.
0: But Swalwell did admit to having physical relations with the suspected Chinese spy known as Fang Fang, according to newly declassified FBI records. He said on one of those occasions they hooked up after he took a powerful sleeping aid and that he had little recollection of the event. He also said that their last encounter was back in March of 2015. And keep in mind, he had already been in Congress for several years by that time, Sean.
25: Yeah, Christina, any word from the Me Too movement and all the Democrats that said, I believe, in the case of Justice Kavanaugh, for example? Have we heard anything from them?
0: You know, this would be a good time to hear from them, Sean, but, you know, still waiting.
25: Yeah, we hear crickets. Silence is deafening. Christina, great report. Thank you. All right, again, the same Eric Swalwell, who Nancy Pelosi happily anointed to the Intel Committee. In other words, trusting Swalwell with our country's most important secrets. Now, she did this even after she received a briefing from the FBI surrounding Swalwell and Fang Fang. She kept him there. Democrats have always had terrible judgment. Do you think Nancy Pelosi would have done that to a Republican? Now, take a look at Florida. Democrats in my free state just nominated a radical DSA socialist. She's proud of her membership, not for the community, not for the outreach. No, she just flat out says, I believe their insane views. Take a listen.
5: Republicans across the country, but especially the Republican Senate Campaign Committee, they are coming out hitting you as a socialist. It's not aligned with Florida values. But the answer you're giving today makes me feel like it's not about the socialists. It's about the organizing capacity. Is that accurate?
6: It's actually about the issues that they care about.
25: Oh, I got to give MSDNC, you know, some props. They did try to throw her a lifeline and she just rejected it, you know, because most socialists now are realizing and following the AOC, James Carville idea, just hide who you are. Just that was woke 1.0 crazy. Now, these are the very people that want to radically transform this country. You won't recognize it if they ever win and get their way. They think America obviously is evil. In fact, Angie Nixon seems to think that half the country wants to return to the days of Jim Crow. Here we go. We're in the middle of an election. What do Democrats do? That they play the race card. You know, Republicans are racist, sexist, misogynic, homophobic, xenophobic, Islamophobic, transphobic. They want dirty air and water and they want to kill grandma and grandpa. Round one.
10: Donald Trump and Ashley Moody are causing so much harm to folks. And I feel like they're legitimately trying to return us back to the worst chapters of our past, of our history. Donald Trump saying things like he wants to make America great again. They want to return us back to the good old days. But the good old days were my mom drinking out of colored only water fountains, segregation.
25: In Michigan, another radical socialist candidate is busy making more insane claims. Take a look.
26: Jesus, peace and blessings be upon him, was considered radical in his time too. And there is a radical nature to being willing to stand forthright in a time of corruption.
25: Okay, comparing yourself to Jesus. Really, Abdul? Now, keep in mind, this is a guy who pals around with his buddy Hassan Piker, the guy that said that America deserved 9/11 and said, he said it, I think, Hamas was a terror group and was better than Israel. Take a look for yourself.
2: El Sayed is endorsed by extreme liberals like AOC, Elizabeth Warren, and Bernie Sanders. And when El Sayed's political ally Hassan Piker said,
11: America deserved 9/11,
2: El Sayed refused to disavow it.
25: Now, he does claim that sometimes he's reading comments from listeners, but he's taken ownership of that one and later said he regretted it. Do you believe it? I don't. Make no mistake, Piker and El Sayed,

0: They're good friends for a reason. According to a new report from the Washington Free Beacon, a 2018 documentary film crew captured a bookshelf, reportedly in El-Sayed's living room, that featured texts from several Islamic extremists, including, quote, an unindicted co-conspirator of the 93 World Trade Center bombing, a member of an Islamic group that sought to establish a Sharia-governed state, and a Muslim cleric whose writings have influenced Al-Qaeda. Now, in a statement, the Al-Sayed campaign denied that this was his bookshelf in the living room. Okay. The statement then continued, Abdul is a doctor and a Rhodes Scholar. He reads widely, including authors whose views he may disagree with. And a book appearing in the background of a documentary footage is not an endorsement of its content, nor a reflection of his beliefs. Make of that what you will. I've already made up my mind. But one thing is clear. Democrats in Michigan, including state lawmakers, are already jumping ship over a variety of concerns. Take a look.
1: I do not think people really realize what is on the line. You will lose your health insurance if the other candidate gets in office. There's no ifs, ands, or buts about it. That is what Medicare for All means. Once again, you say you don't want government in your business. Well, the government will be controlling your health care. So if for no other reason, common sense prevails that Mike Rogers is the candidate for you.
0: Now, ultimately, it's going to be up to everyone in Michigan to render a verdict on Abdul El-Sayed and the rise of radical socialism, communism. But without a doubt, in every state now across the country, this is the single most important midterm election, I promise you, in your lifetime. Now, joining us with reaction, Alabama Senator Katie Britt, Arkansas Senator Tom Cotton. So it's since 2019, Senator Britt, since that year, we have 250 elected DSA candidates. We have over 40 on the ballot this year. We see what their platform is. I can read it all to you. I can scroll it if you want. You know, eliminate the Senate. We don't get to choose the president, pack the courts, amnesty for illegals, no borders, end all deportation, abolish ICE, defund the Department of War, eliminate cash bail, abolish prisons, police, wealth tax, Green New Deal, cradle to grave, public ownership of corporations. So my question is, will this, I understand it may be popular in New York, may be popular in Illinois, maybe even popular in California. I don't see it popular with the rest of the country. And I think that's why you see AOC backing off these radical, insane positions. Do you think it will work in the ballot box?
2: Yeah, well, here's the deal. The Democratic Socialists of America are not the fringe anymore, Sean, of the Democratic Party. They have taken over the Democratic Party. And these policies that you just laid out succinctly are the very policies that they're looking to enact when they hope to get to power. Look, America has to wake up. You just talked about some of these Democrats that have stood up in Michigan and said, hey, El-Sayed is not for us. We do not believe in abolishing prisons and jails and police and ICE and borders and so on and so on. I believe that's just the beginning. I think more and more Democrats are going to stand up and say that is not for us. And the thing is, they have taken over. You saw that not only in Michigan, you saw it in Florida. I mean, you look at now the Democratic candidate for Senate in Florida. There could not be a starker contrast between her and the strong strength of Senator Moody. She has said, the Senate, the Democrat there in Florida, that she believes there's no sexualization when it comes to drag shows. She has said that she took her children. Sean, these people are out of touch with reality. They are wrong on the policies and they're wrong on their priorities. You have Senator Cotton on here whose actual opponent there in Arkansas has said, look, I'm going to fly down to Peru to be a part of a transgender parade. It is absolute insanity. And so they have taken over. They are driving the narrative. And this is not only bad for the Democratic Party, it's bad for America. And I say, you nailed it earlier, we don't have to ask them. We need to believe what they're saying. And they hate America. They even said we want to use the flag and have used the flag as a napkin. It's pretty disgusting, Sean. And I think, look, the days of your grandfather's Democratic Party, they're over.
0: You know, they also added to that list that we were scrolling, Senator Cotton, praise for Fidel Castro, who murdered thousands and thousands and confiscated land and also created more misery and poverty than any one individual possibly can in any one country. Now, in the next segment, I'm going to talk about what Donald Trump has done since he got reelected, because nobody in the legacy media will ever talk about it. So Republicans, they know that the media is against them. They have to bypass the media. I know they're going to have a convention. How do you balance their talking about their radicalism versus, hey, this is what we did, and that'll all be undone if they get back in?
3: Well, Sean, I think it's a pretty stark contrast. Obviously, we want to highlight what Katie and I and other Republicans have accomplished over the last year and a half, the biggest tax cut in American history, no tax on tips, no tax on overtime, no tax on Social Security. Tax cuts for businesses so they can invest more in their workers and in their technology, a big boost for the military, a big boost for immigration enforcement, securing our border. And that's a simple contrast to what these radicals want to do if they take power. They want to defund ICE. They want to open our borders. They want to give amnesty. They want to take your health insurance on the job away and make you go and socialize medicine. As you said, they pointed out over and over on the campaign trail what they believe. Even that liberal media host you played, Sean, tried to give this radical in Florida a chance to walk it back. And she said, no, that's what I believe. It kind of reminded me of a few years ago when Alexandria Ocasio-Cortez said, when we say defund the police, we mean defund the police. And now she's out there saying, like, wow, woke one was crazy, wasn't it? And laughing because she realizes it's a political liability. We're going to make sure that the people all across this country understand that this is where they what they truly believe. Because if you think woke one was crazy, Woke 2 is going to be much worse if the Democrats win this November.
0: Well, Woke 2 reads to me like communism. I mean, who praises Fidel Castro? But, you know, maybe what is the right balance, Senator Britt, between talking about the accomplishments of President Trump and Republicans versus, you know, exposing this radicalism?
2: Look, I think we have to absolutely expose it. And I think we've got to drill down on that for the American people. There is a ton at stake here, Sean. And I think that you can also balance that with telling the American people what we've done. You heard Senator Cotton talk about this, but I mean, the largest tax cuts in American history that were delivered by President Trump, the strongest border in history delivered by President Trump, safe streets delivered by President Trump, law and order again delivered by President Trump. So we have so much more that we want to do and accomplish. So we're certainly going to talk about what we have done and what we want to do. But we also have to expose these people for who they are. I mean, they have absolutely lost their mind. And this is not a fringe. This is who the Democratic Party is now. They want to make sure that you can, you know, your transgender surgeries for your children, that you don't have to talk to the parents about it. I mean, that's what these candidates are talking about. They're jihadist sympathizers. We're seeing that there with El Sayed. You're seeing Hassan Piker become the voice and the spokesperson there for the Democratic Party. So I think we have to highlight it because America needs to know what we're up against. And I think this is going to make sure that in November, people turn away from that.
0: All right, Senator Britt, thank you. Senator Tom Cotton, thank you tonight. We appreciate both of you being here. Also, after a disastrous 4 years under Joe Biden, President Trump's resounding reelection and the rise of socialism, establishment Democrats, they are broken. And by the way, according to reports, they're not donating to the radicals either. Now, the joy is gone. Their spirits are shattered. Even Gavin Newsom is having a hard time praising himself, which is almost impossible. But take a look.
4: Would you be a good president?
5: We'll see. I don't know. That's a difficult question to answer. I mean, it's so I have no idea. I would like to think I would be, but that's for others to determine. By the way, I think I was a pretty good mayor. I think I was pretty good, but people have different opinions, and so I'm not naive about any of this.
0: I have an answer. He's the worst governor in the country. Really? Highest income taxes, sales taxes, gas taxes, highest poverty rate, highest homelessness rate, and they don't have water and fire hydrants or in a reservoir. Pretty lousy, and he's never on the job. Now, of course, for quite some time in California, all Democratic politicians, they have been ruled by their radical base, which is why Gavin is proud about spending billions of taxpayer dollars to provide free health care for all of the state's illegal immigrants, of which there are many. Take a look.
5: Now that we've expanded health care in a controversial way, I'm not naive, and I'll take the grief. I said I'm committed to universal health care, and I meant it. The voters supported me on multiple occasions, and we delivered it regardless of pre-existing conditions, ability to pay, and immigration status.
0: All right. Meanwhile, DNC Chairman Ken Martin, who is reportedly on the verge of a breakdown, is in complete denial. He said Democrats aren't talking about President Trump this election season. Oh, really? Take a look.
6: There's always going to be folks like Donald Trump or J.D. Vance who want to divide us and tell us that if one community has any success, the other community loses it.
7: Here's the most important thing. Byron Donalds likes to reject socialism in the Democratic Party. The most successful socialist in American politics is Donald Trump.
1: I know that it has not been easy, and I know that it won't be easy. Because fascism is on the rise, Trump is in office, and the odds, as always, are stacked against us.
8: I'm looking forward to going to Washington, D.C. to provide everyday hardworking people with some relief after we work to, you know, impeach and I vote to remove Donald Trump and we hold his administration accountable. I'm so excited, Katie.
0: Now, if Democrats were honest, they could at least credit Donald Trump with what has been a historic term. Pay attention. In just 2 years, Donald Trump has ended war after war around the globe. Iran is no longer the nuclear threat that it was. That's good for the world. We have the best military recruitment in 15 years. America is now the number one producer of oil and gas in the world. Our stock market setting record after record, one after another. Unemployment now historically low across every demographic. Violent crime at an all-time low. Nine of the 10 most wanted fugitives, they have been captured. Biden got four of them in 4 years. ICE has arrested 10,000 illegal gang members. Millions have been deported or self-deported. Our border is finally secure. We can keep going, and yet no one on the left or in the left-wing legacy media mob will ever give him any credit. Anyway, here with reaction, Texas Congressman Brandon Gill. Congressman, love your take on this. I mean, this is the thing. You would think Donald Trump does nothing good ever. If you ever watch any other network, read the New York Times or Washington Post or any major newspaper, they never, ever give him any credit for anything. They kept their eyes closed with Biden's cognitive decline, and they went along with the lie that the border is closed and the border is secure. So, you know, one thing that Republicans always have to deal with is abusively corrupt and biased media.
9: That's exactly right. There are two things that unify the Democratic Party right now. The first thing, I think, is a deep loathing for America, for its founding principles, for its culture, its history, and especially its people. And secondly, I think, is a deep, visceral, blood-curdling hatred for Donald Trump. You can't turn on MSNBC or CNN for more than 5 seconds before you hear some deranged left-wing lunatic screaming Donald Trump's name, blaming him for everything wrong under the sun, never giving him credit for a single thing that he's accomplished already in just less than 2 years of this administration. That is what unifies this party. They don't have anything to put forward other than socialism and hatred for President Trump.
0: So the one thing that separates Republicans from every other midterm year that I've covered in my life is this year they have a lot of money, number one. Number two, they have this convention coming up. How impactful will that be in your view?
9: Well, I think that effectively putting President Trump on the ballot is going to be a game changer for Republicans. I think most Americans across this country look at and know the successes that the president has already accomplished. They see that the border is secure. They see that violent crime is dropping. They see that their taxes stayed low, that they had no tax on tips, no tax on Social Security, no tax on overtime, that they're keeping more money in their pocket. They're seeing that this is a president who cares deeply about this country and preserving it so that our kids and grandkids get to have the same experience and opportunities that we got to experience. And they've seen how quickly the president has turned it around after four disastrous, I mean, just frankly, abominable years under Joe Biden. And I think that they're going to reward Republicans for that. And I think having the president front and center in front of the American people at this convention, and by the way, on the campaign trail, he's working incredibly hard for Republicans in both the House and the Senate, I think that's going to make a huge difference.
0: All right. We appreciate you, Congressman. Thank you for being with us. Coming up, the consequences of Biden's open borders still being felt, as I told you it would be. An illegal immigrant in Virginia now behind bars after a gruesome murder. I've told you then, I'll tell you now, they have blood on their hands. We have a live report and also new details on another illegal accused of killing a mother and her baby in a horrific boat accident in New York. We'll check in with Homeland Security Secretary Mark Wade Mullen and a lot more news. Oh, more WNBA news straight ahead.

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11: Now, under President Trump's leadership, the border, thankfully, is secure, but the devastation is not over. The illegal immigrant accused of stabbing a mother to death after he was caught at the border by the Biden administration, then released, now being held without bond in Maryland. Here we're now with the very latest, our very own Kevin Cork. Kevin, I always said, the most preventable national security disaster in our lifetime, and they have blood on their hands. My comments, not yours.
12: No, but you're right about this being a devastating circumstance, Sean, and the truth is it was avoidable. Now, tonight, DHS is urging Virginia's Governor Abigail Spanberger to keep behind bars a guy accused in that brutal killing of a Fairfax County mother. Listen, there have been so many other cases like this, and that's what they're pointing to tonight. They're asking the Commonwealth to do the right thing because there have been a number of murders by people who came into our country.

0: illegally, among them Alexis de Dios Campos, 19 years old, charged with second-degree murder and the death of 42-year-old Carmen Pooch near Great Falls. He allegedly stabbed her to death. He's being held without bond following a brief court hearing in Maryland today. And while he awaits extradition back over the river into Virginia, ICE has a detainer for him. But the question is, why was he here in the first place? Well, Campos entered the country illegally during the Biden years, April of 2024. He was caught, then released into the interior of the country. And now DHS is pressuring leaders in Virginia to cooperate with federal immigration authorities to keep him locked up and to work with ICE to ensure he doesn't allegedly hurt anybody else in this country. By the way, Sean, this is just the latest in a string of violent crimes committed by illegal aliens in Virginia alone. You may remember back in February, a guy from Sierra Leone with more than 30 priors fatally stabbed a woman. Then in March, there was a guy from Guatemala, second-degree murder charge after fatally stabbing another person. And in April, another illegal alien from Guatemala was charged in the death of his three-month-old daughter. It's got to stop, and it only happens if the federal government works with the state and local governments to get the job done, Sean.
1: Where are all the, you know, every life matters crowd? I haven't heard from any of them. Democrats wouldn't stand for the family of Lake and Riley, Jocelyn Nungary, or Rachel Morin. Unbelievable. Kevin Cork, thank you for that report. All right, now, sadly, this is far from an isolated incident. ICE arrested a career criminal illegal after being released from Massachusetts custody and in New York. The captain in the fatal harbor boat tragedy, also revealed to be an illegal immigrant. And don't forget, in the good old Minnesota, there's Tim Walz, who wants to put feminine hygiene products in grammar school boys' bathrooms, pardoned a convicted child sex offender. What was he convicted of? Repeatedly sexually abusing a 10-year-old girl. We are seeing example after example after example of illegals committing these heinous crimes all over the country. But if you listen to Democrats, you might think it's the men and women of ICE, that they're the bad guys that are out there arresting these bad people and putting their lives on the line. Take a look.
2: ICE is totally out of control. And this week, I intend to introduce a bill to abolish ICE. We need to make ICE go away.
3: You know, I am in support of abolishing ICE.
4: The only logical path is to abolish ICE.
5: What's your vision for abolishing ICE?
6: Yeah, I mean, it's just that we abolish ICE.
7: Solidarity is the force that we need to vanquish Trump's fascism. To abolish ICE.
1: Do you want to abolish ICE?
8: Absolutely.
9: And when I say we stand with workers, that includes our friends and neighbors who prepare our food, build our homes, and care for our children. That is why we must abolish ICE.
1: Here with reaction, DHS Secretary Mark Way Mullen. The president does not get enough credit. Are there illegals, unvetted, still coming into this country, sir?
10: Absolutely not. Underneath President Trump's leadership, we're almost at 16 months with zero illegals released into this country. And by the way, these same authorities that the president has used to secure our border, President Biden could have done the same thing, but he chose not to. And so every single death. So when you said a while ago that the blood is on their hands, you're absolutely correct, Sean, because every single death that has occurred by an illegal that was released into this country underneath the Biden administration, every one of those is 100% preventable. And the Biden administration turned a blind eye, and thank God the American people put President Trump back in office. He used his authority and he secured our border, the most secure it's ever been in history.
1: But they also lied to us. Biden lied, Harris lied, Mayorkas lied. Border closed, border secure. So correct me if these numbers are right or wrong. 12 plus million, thereabout, unvetted illegals from over 200 countries, not including gotaways, among them known terrorists, among them murderers, rapists, child molesters, cartel members, gang members, other violent criminals. Pretty accurate?
10: Absolutely, 100% accurate. I was in Brownsville, Texas, on the border just a few days ago, and they said they were that they released 100% of the individuals that came across the border illegally. They released 100% into the United States with zero vetting. Literally, just wrote down their names and let them in. Every single day, we arrest the worst of the worst that was brought into this country or let into this country with the Biden administration. As I speak to you right now, we have over 43,000 detainers that are in these sanctuary states, 10 sanctuary states that are the worst of the worst. Now, there's literally thousands more that should be deported right now, but these are the ones that are rapists, they're murderers, they're child molesters, they're gangbangers, they're drug traffickers. And we in the sanctuary states, these 10 sanctuary states, will not honor one of them. That's 43,000 child rapists, murderers, and drug traffickers and gangbangers that these sanctuary cities are going to release back onto the streets at every single day because they won't honor these detainers, allow ICE to pick them up and get them out of this country.
1: And that horrible Donald Trump, that terrible secured the border and stopped this insanity.
10: Here's something that we don't talk enough about. Underneath the Biden administration, they lost 450,000 kids. Since President Trump has put into office, we have recovered over 150,000 just last month. Over the last 30 days, actually, we've recovered 2,944 kids, because President Trump allowed me to put together a task force, and we're focusing heavy on these cities and states that refuse to work with us.
1: Well, that ought to be called aiding and abetting and lawbreaking, like Gavin bragging about giving benefits to illegals. Secretary Mullen, thank you. Coming up, more fallout from the Eric Swalwell, Mr. Fang Fang saga, and Lindsey Clancy. That trial will soon wrap up with closing arguments, as some Americans are actually cheering for an admitted child killer. What's that all about? Greg Jarrett, Joe Concha next.
8: Las Vegas was built for stars. And on August 22nd, two of boxing's biggest take center stage. Raleigh Romero never follows the script.
11: This is my game.
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11: Teo, I'm here. I'm going all in.
8: It's time to put up or shut up. Raleigh Romero versus Teofimo Lopez, August 22nd.
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1: All right, as we mentioned earlier, a major escalation in the investigation surrounding former congressman, we call them affectionately Mr. Fang Fang, Eric Swalwell. Now, sources telling Fox News the FBI did in fact seize Swalwell's electronic devices, including at least one cell phone and a laptop at a San Francisco International Airport Saturday night in connection with an ongoing sexual misconduct investigation. And earlier this week, newly declassified FBI records revealed Swalwell admitted to agents that yes, he indeed had physical relations with that suspected Chinese spy, Fang Fang. Here with reaction, Fox News legal analyst Greg Jarrett, along with Fox News contributor Joe Concha. Legally, Greg, let's start with you. Here's the strangest thing. He was on the House, what, Foreign Relations or Intelligence Committee, and Nancy Pelosi was briefed by the FBI and kept him there, briefed about this. I'm sure she would do that for any Republican, right?
24: Yeah, I mean, it's pretty outrageous when you think about it. The seizures today were about the sexual assault cases. The Fang Fang spy affair is a separate matter. And of course, as you point out, under questioning by the FBI, he admitted having sex with this Beijing intelligence operative. That by itself is not a crime. But if Fang Fang arranged Chinese overseas contributions to fund his campaigns, and he knowingly participated in what is an illegal scheme, he could face crimes involving campaign finance, in addition to what he's looking at as a result of the searches and seizures today in California and New York. At least five women have accused him of rape, sexual assault, sexual misconduct. So, you know, they're looking for communications on the devices, photos, recordings, videos, location data, other communications. It's pretty standard search and seizure.
1: You know, it seems like it, but there seems to be two issues here. I think the idea that Nancy Pelosi, Joe, was briefed really put our nation's national security in jeopardy. Why would she allow him to stay on that committee?
25: Oh, because he was a useful idiot, Sean. In other words, let's go back to 2020, for example. Let's put this all in perspective. This is a cheesy D-list performance artist who couldn't get hired as a stunt double on Skinamax, who ran for president of the United States because Pelosi gave him that sort of elevation. And listen to this stat, Sean, just to give the Nancy Pelosi question and answer. Between 2018 and 2021 alone, Eric Swalwell was featured or mentioned on MSNBC, that was what it was called at the time, more than 2,000 times and thousands of times since, as if we're talking about the next coming of Churchill. So yeah, he was a guy who was on TV a lot, therefore he could push the Pelosi agenda, the guy who literally believed that a girl named Fang Fang was just the girl next door that you brought home to mom, and now you see what's going on with these sexual assault allegations, which was an open secret in terms of his behavior towards women in Washington for many years, including to Pelosi, I would imagine. This is the least surprising development that we're seeing as far as these charges since the sun rising in the east, that we do know.
1: also tonight, the latest developments in a case that has taken the nation by storm, and the defense is nearing the end of its case in the Lindsey Clancy murder trial. Clancy's attorneys arguing she was suffering from postpartum psychosis when she killed her three children, should not be held criminally responsible. During the trial, well, hundreds of Lindsey Clancy supporters dressed in pink and rallied outside the courthouse wearing shirts and buttons that read, "Justice for Lindsey." All right. Greg, I look at this, and as you pointed out,

0: the other night, 13 different medications she was on, one doctor not knowing what the other doctor's prescribing. I think a guilty verdict is going to be hard to achieve here.
1: Yeah, I think it is, Sean. And, you know, those doctors have been sued by the family. And by the way, the jurors know that. So the blame goes to the doctors, according to the defense. But look, postpartum depression, it's real. It's a serious mental health disorder. It can be debilitating. And here, the defense presented evidence. Clancy was so over-medicated by a slew of doctors. You know, her symptoms got worse with psychiatric episodes, depressions, hallucinations, suicidal ideations. I think it's possible two things could happen here. Either not guilty by reason of insanity. There could be guilt, of course, first-degree murder. But you could also have a compromised verdict of involuntary manslaughter. And remember, Andrea Yates was found not guilty by reason of insanity after drowning her five children in a bathtub.
0: All right. Last word, Joe Concha. We're running out of time. How does this end up?
2: I'll be fast, Sean. Yeah, I agree with Greg as far as that. She probably isn't going to jail, or maybe involuntary manslaughter, but I don't know how you look at three young children. I don't care what you're going through mentally. 5 years old, 2 years old, 8 years old, and strangle them to death while you send their father out of the house to commit this hideous murder. I don't think she should ever see sunlight again or breathe free air again. I don't want to hear about her mental state. If you're crazy enough to do that, I'm sorry. Those three kids never will see this earth again, and I think there needs to be accountability for that somehow. I don't care about her mental state, quite frankly. As a dad, I'm saying that.
0: All right, Joe, thank you, and Greg, thank you. And coming up, Seattle seemingly punishing a nonprofit for daring to clean up government-issued drug needles on city streets. Also, more woke drama from the WNBA and the other news of the day straight ahead.
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19: 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And on August 22nd, two of boxing's biggest take center stage. Raleigh Romero never follows the script.
20: This is my game.
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19: 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Raleigh Romero versus Teofimo Lopez. August 22nd.
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0: All right, time for other news of the day. Let's start in Seattle, where a nonprofit called We Heart Seattle, they help clean up parks and sidewalks, other public spaces. That includes picking up drug-related items like you

0: been cleaning up, doing what the city will not. And her reward for all of this hard work is a lovely little love letter from the city of Seattle saying that she's being criminally investigated. I mean, this is absolutely atrocious. I feel really bad for this woman. And this is exactly why residents are fleeing Seattle and the homeless population is skyrocketing.
1: It's unbelievable. You know, why would good people stay in a city like that anyway? It's insane.
0: I don't know.
1: All right. The WNBA controversy continues to unravel. The Save, quote, women's sports movement, unintentionally spearheaded by Sophie Cunningham, is expanding beyond just Indiana Fever games. Now, a rally was held outside the Chase Center in San Francisco ahead of Wednesday's game between Golden State and Minnesota. And to no surprise, protesters were met by a mob of pro-trans activists, and similar pro-Sophie Cunningham rallies followed the Fever to their Sunday and Tuesday games in Atlanta and Toronto and today in Dallas, with another expected in New York this weekend. You know what? I give this young woman so much credit. She has shown so much bravery. They can't even define a woman. Maybe you can explain what the W means. And why wouldn't, for example, last year's championship team gets paid $7 million. Clay Travis is offering $10 million if they play and beat a high school boys team. Okay, why would they pass up that money that would double every player's salary and give $3 million to the owner, no risk at all to them?
0: I don't know, Sean, if I were talented enough to play in the W or question mark NBA, I would quit immediately and I would join Trey Clavis's team. But I think the left is completely missing the point here. This is not about trans human rights. This is not about hate at all. This is simply about protecting young females in female sports, protecting them in the locker rooms, protecting them on the court, and like you said, protecting their salaries. And now we have players like Inez Kanter, the former NBA player, who's saying he's going to bring some buddies in. They're all going to try out for the W question mark NBA. They're going to take the starting spots, and then they're going to claim those salaries. So it's just pretty laughable, and I'm excited to see it all play out.
1: All right, Chloe, robots are truly taking over. Take a look at this and look at your screen right now. A woman in Texas received her first Amazon drone delivered package, but unfortunately, it was a big fail. The drone dropped the box directly into her pool. And speaking of robots, a humanoid robot training for the Robot Olympics in Beijing ran so fast it crashed and broke. I actually love technology. I love the idea that robots can cut my lawn and clean my house and do the laundry. I'm all for it if I can afford it.
0: I agree. I also found this totally hilarious, especially the Amazon delivery drone dropping the thing in the pool. I mean, hey, the future is here, and sometimes we are going to get mRNA vaccines delivering life-saving cancer medication, and sometimes we're going to get this, and I'm glad we're doing it. This is what makes America so great, is the fact that we are trying.
1: They're going to perfect that robot. That delivery system will be in place.
0: Yeah.
1: All right, Chloe, thank you. 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

0: Guess what? They describe their experience in heaven with God and Jesus. Here's a preview.
1: Can I give you a shocker?
2: Yeah.
1: We're sitting across from each other right now. But, and I'm not the only one that says this because I've talked to many people as well and interviewed hundreds of them. My experience in heaven was more real than my experience sitting with you now, looking at you across this room.
2: Sure, it was a lot more fun.
1: It was a lot more fun and a lot more. You talked about purpose earlier. And, you know, purposes work to us, I think, oftentimes. An example, and others have talked to me about seeing people in heaven, what they do, and that's often a common question. I saw a woman painting a beautiful landscape, and it was like something I would see in a museum.
0: 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See what you think. You can watch it on iHeart, YouTube, Spotify, Apple, wherever you watch your video podcast. That's all the time we have left this evening. Thank you for being with us. Thank you for making this show possible. Please set your DVR so you never, ever, ever miss an episode of Hannity. 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Greg Gutfeld is next. He'll put a smile on your face. Have a great night with your families.
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4: Coming home, I'm Ted Lindner, Fox News. The USS Abraham Lincoln aircraft carrier is finally headed back to its home port. Fox's Jill Nato tells us more this morning.
5: The Lincoln's been at sea for 272 days, and it's still got a long sail ahead, with 13,000 miles to get from the Arabian Sea to San Diego. The USS George Washington arrived in the Middle East yesterday to replace the Lincoln. The switch comes as concerns about the Lincoln have been growing, with reports of a stressed-out crew, bad plumbing, and supply shortages. Several Democratic lawmakers have pressed the War Department for details on the Lincoln's conditions, but the head of U.S. Central Command, Admiral Brad Cooper, said his visit this past weekend to the carrier was awe-inspiring. Jill Nato, Fox News.
4: The U.S. military confirming 8 people have been killed in a plane crash in western Alaska.
6: The crash happened at Cape Newenham Long Range Radar Site Airport. That's 450 miles west of Anchorage. U.S. Air Force Lieutenant General Robert Davis reacted to the deadly crash, saying, quote, "This is a devastating loss for our military family and the communities we serve." 2 pilots and 6 passengers were on board the Cessna 441 that took off from Anchorage. At this time, it's not clear what brought that plane down. The identity of the passengers also remains unknown at this hour.
4: And that is Fox's Marion Rafferty. New $2.4 billion light rail project moving forward in Los Angeles. The nearly 7-mile rail line will include 11 new stations. It's designed to make commuting easier for thousands of people in communities across the city. The project will also connect riders with existing public transit, providing more options for getting around without a car. Construction is already underway. Passenger service is currently expected to begin in the year 2031. 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
4: The FBI says it arrested a suspect Wednesday disrupting a plot to bomb the New York State Capitol in Albany. First Assistant U.S. Attorney for the Northern District of New York, John Sarcone, telling reporters the suspect was carrying out the attack on behalf of ISIS.
11: Jessica Bowie, age 35, of Albany, New York, She's charged with one count of 18 U.S.

0: C2339B, attempting to provide material, support, or resources to a designated foreign terrorist organization.
1: Bowie allegedly planned to flee to Syria and consider bombing the White House or Times Square in the future. She bought the materials at a hardware store earlier this month. According to court documents, it allegedly told informants she would hide the explosive device inside a DoorDash bag. The Army shutters a Europe-based unit that focused on learning drone warfare. Fox's Lisa Lucero with more.
2: Soldiers in the 173rd Airborne Brigade have been experimenting and building their own drones and participating in drills on waging unmanned warfare for nearly a year. But the Army's acting chief of staff has ordered the battalion to refocus on its core mission of being an airborne infantry unit, according to the Wall Street Journal. The move comes as part of a broader reshuffling of the Army under acting chief of staff General Christopher LaNeve, the Army's top uniformed leader since Secretary of War Pete Hegseth removed General Randy George in April. Ukraine has been using drone warfare as part of its war with Russia. Lisa Lucera, Fox News.
1: President Trump is asserting that Iran was much closer to getting a nuclear weapon last year when the U.S. and Israel attacked than the world knew, claiming Iran was just weeks away from development. The pronouncement made during an interview on Michael Cohen's radio show. The president claiming he took action when others would not. He told Cohen on the show, "It should have been taken care of by other presidents or other countries many years ago, but it wasn't." I'm Ted Lindner, and this is Fox News.
3: Hi, I'm Greg Gutfeld, along with Kennedy, Jessica Tarloff, Jesse Waters, and she can log roll on a stick of string cheese, Dana Perino, The Five. California's grease bucket taking the wheel. Gavin Newsom posted a video of himself as a school bus driver. Isn't that cute? Not to kidnap children, of course, but to hype up California's $500 million push for more electric buses. So he's got no problem burning through taxpayer green, but ask him about driving the country and suddenly he can't find the keys.
4: Would you be a good president?
5: Well, see, I don't know. That's a difficult question to answer. I mean, so I have no idea. I would like to think I would be, but that's for others to determine. By the way, I think I was a pretty good mayor. I think I was pretty good, but people have different opinions, so I'm not naive about any of this.
3: But Newsom's getting shoved into the back seat because the DSA is driving the Dems off a cliff. Here's one of their many co-chairs trying to tout Fidel Castro's Cuba to a Cuban-American anchor.
6: My grandfather found that revolution hoping to bring democracy to Cuba. And then what happened? Fidel Castro locked my grandfather up.
7: We're seeing many people in the United States who are struggling under massive inequality in the United States.
6: So putting out a statement about Fidel Castro courts those people?
7: We want to expand democracy.
6: And Fidel Castro was a beacon of democracy?
7: I wouldn't say that. I think that the revolution in Cuba led to an expansion of things like universal health care.
3: And the DNC chair seems to have given up fighting the Reds.
8: Democrats are unified. We are united, and we're through most of these primaries now, so it's no longer Democrat on Democrat violence. We are a big tent party. We always have been. The key is to make sure that despite all the labels that people throw around and the divisions within our party, there's more that unites us as Democrats than those small differences.
3: So, Dana, I'm sure you're happy to see me.
9: It's been a while, and it feels great to be back in your presence.
3: It should be. You should be very grateful. So you got this dude, Ken Martin. He keeps pushing the big tent, but they never set boundaries. And like I've always said, it's not a tent without stakes.
9: Oh, that's very good.
3: Yes, thank you.
9: When you were gone, we coined Harold Ford Jr.'s campaign theme.
3: Oh, what was it?
9: You can't spell affordable without Ford.
3: Nice.
9: Like it?
3: That's pretty good.
9: I wanted to run
3: that's
9: it by you.
3: That's pretty good.
9: Okay, so what did you say?
3: I don't know.
9: Okay, the DSA. So, Ken Martin.
3: Yeah.
9: This has actually been bothering me for a couple of weeks because it happened last week, too. So, Hakeem Jeffries, this was just on Sunday. He said, "I don't agree with anything the DSA says." And so you think, oh, wow, here he is. He's going to draw a line in the sand. And then he says, "But if they win, they'll be a part of the Big Ten."
3: Yeah.
9: So that's not disavowing them at all. It's saying they realize that Hakeem knows he's unpopular. Chuck Schumer's unpopular. And this all really came to a head because of what happened in 2024. The Biden presidency was failing. They did the Kamala switcheroo. She lost. And the Democrats lost faith in their leadership. One of the problems for Ken Martin is that there's no money

0: nobody wants to donate to the Democrats there. And as for Gavin Newsom, I don't see why he wouldn't just say, yeah, I'd be a great president.
1: Mm-hmm.
0: Why not just own it? Because
1: it's a humility that keeps him from doing it.
0: Mm-hmm. You think he's got that?
1: Yes, yes. He's a very humble man.
0: It seems like fake humility.
1: Yeah.
0: And I think what people... Do you think if Al-Sayed was asked right now, do you think you'd be a great president? He wouldn't say, hell yeah.
1: He'd say, I'm the bomb.
0: You might.
1: Yes. So, Jesse, we always figured there would be a reckoning in the Democrat Party, but it would be the Democratic Party as is versus the sober moderates who are asking them to shift on like immigration, trans and crime. But it's the Democratic Party as is versus the even further left woke socialists. Did you see that coming?
2: Of course I did. I predicted it last year. You know, listen when I talk.
1: Yeah, who doesn't?
2: So Ken Martin, he's saying the party's unified. You have the Democrat in Florida running for governor who will not campaign with the Democrat in Florida running for Senate because she's a communist who takes her children to drag shows. Gavin Newsom, going through a midlife crisis. I know one when I see one.
1: Definitely.
2: He thought the nomination was going to be a coronation. And so he was set up, straight white male, Silicon Valley money, and he started moving a little to the right. Remember, he thought the country was moving right, so he was going to interview Bannon, right? And then he was getting cocky, flew all the way to Europe and throwing around knee pads. And then he had the book tour. He got caught buying his own book because it was a flop. He got in trouble because he told blacks, I can't read. And Kamala's book, Way Out, sold him. So the ground starts shifting underneath him, right? The whole party lurches hard left against the establishment, lurches way against data centers. That's where all his money comes from. All of a sudden, AOC is winning in the prediction markets. All of a sudden, South Carolina is the first primary. Kamala's going to win that. So he's like, am I going to be a good president? Having a nervous breakdown. Well, have fun with it. I mean, this is supposed to be like intriguing. So it's just be like, oh, I never considered running for president. Why do you ask? Or yeah, nice try, big guy. Something to show that you're having a little fun because it's a game. Why now is he doing electric school bus videos? That's 5 years old. That's why Kamala lost, kind of. You have gas at $4 a gallon. Democrats even talking about global warming. It's like a dead issue. And we don't care how good a school bus is. We care about how good the schools are. And obviously the schools suck because they're pumping out commies who say on CNN, Castro's a great dude. It's like making the CNN host look like Sean Hannity.
1: That's a good point. I want to ask you, Jessica, because I saw your face during that clip. It is a bad move to Castro-splain to a Cuban American.
0: Yep.
1: He probably didn't do his research. He did, the kid, mind you, what's his name? Ash kick?
0: A sheik.
1: I was close. Got his ash kicked.
3: Inadvisable to have only read about something and then probably read propaganda about it in the first place. This was humiliating, like Megan Romer has been humiliating herself with Shannon Bream and with David Remnick, who had the best line where he looked at her really sincerely and he said, Megan, do you think that's a good idea?
0: She said yes.
3: Yes, but it was still a well-delivered line where he was trying to give her, you know, throwing the lifeline out there, saying you can back off of whatever position it was, whether it was abolishing prisons or getting rid of the Senate, the presidency, and the Supreme Court. Listen, those interviews, obviously catnip for everybody that is concerned about the rise of the DSA wing, so the moderate Democrats and certainly Republicans that want to, you know, cast this vision that now the party is completely overrun with these people and there are no normal human beings anymore. There are plenty of normal human beings. If the DSA representatives who are in elections won every single one of them, it would still be under 10% of the caucus. That's the reality here. And, you know, Angie Nixon is not like Daria Lisa Chevalier. If you listen to her, if you look at her history, she joined the DSA, first of all, like 2 months ago. This is someone with a long history of union organizing. She won all of the counties with the lowest income and the least educated people in Florida. That is something that you have not seen in other races with a DSA candidate. Huge amount of black support, very different. And Abdul El-Sayed, who is going to have a very tough road ahead of him, doesn't even affiliate with the DSA and identifies as a capitalist. So while Republicans, and I understand why you're doing it, are spending all their time running clips of this and, you know, feeding it and feeding it and feeding it, races are shifting only in the Democrats' direction. Texas Senate went from lean R to toss up. So Jesse should help Ken Paxton out a little more. Iowa Senate, lean R to toss up. Texas governor, solid R to lean R. And Iowa, toss up to lean D. So you can keep talking about this till you're blue in the face. But the country will go blue while you are doing it.
1: Wow. Do you see what I did there? What a nice turn of phrase, I must say. So, Kennedy.
0: It will go blue because, unfortunately, establishment Democrats are dying.
1: Yes.
0: They're asphyxiating because the DSA has their boot on their necks. And
3: Jared Moskowitz was on our air this morning. He's alive and well.
0: Yes. He did.
4: Saying that the DSA is a huge problem, that the party's not unified.
0: Yeah. And, you know, he is a moderate, which is how more Democrats should be running and talking. But they're so terrified of the DSA because Ken Martin, Hakeem Jeffries, Chuck Schumer, they all know that they're going to be out of jobs soon. So, you know, they're basically just panic paddling because they know there's a waterfall ahead and they're going headfirst into the rocks. And it's sad for them. What were you going to ask?
1: Well, I was just going to say, it's funny that, I mean, this guy's touting a green bus after the high speed rail. And we're supposed to forget that. Like, you just sunk billions into something, and now you're going after green buses. Should be a short bus.
0: Talk to anyone in California. Ask them about their power bills and how much more expensive they are and how they go up every year by double digits because of the green energy. And, you know, it's like, that's not a surprise. They told us 10, 15 years ago, as we make the shift, your power bills are going to be higher. And, you know, it's like, what are you getting in return? Are you rolling blackouts? So it's like, people don't want clean buses if clean buses mean higher taxes. So Gavin Newsom is, you know, he's another person who's going to have to run against his own record. And I thought it was very interesting where he was like, yeah, I was a good mayor and a good... Because he can't say that he's been a good
1: that was
0: governor.
1: Good.
0: He's been a horrible governor and he knows it. And, you know, that's why he can't say, I'd be a good president, because he's not good at running things. He's only good at running his mouth. And speaking of that, I can't wait for more Jennifer Seibel Newsom clips. Oh. The first partner of California, and hopefully the first partner of the United States of America.
1: It would be funny if there was a Catholic candidate whose mother had ties to the IRA, what that would do to the race.
2: Talking about Abdul?
1: Not at all. Not at all. What about Abdul?
2: I don't know. It's allegedly he's got a mom tied into the terrorists.
1: Oh, really?
2: I had no idea.
1: She probably wasn't aware of it.
2: No.
1: Let's be honest.
4: By the way, the word of the week is allegedly.
1: Allegedly. That should be the story of my memoir.
2: Memoir.
1: I had LA's leaders squabble over who screwed up worse.

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1: Las Vegas was built for stars. And on August 22nd, two of boxing's biggest take center stage. Raleigh Romero never follows the script.
2: This is my game.
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2: Teo, I'm here. I'm going all in.
1: It's time to put up or shut up. Raleigh Romero versus Teofimo Lopez. August 22nd.
3: I'll shut you up.
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11: Outside of Elizabethtown, there's a little bar where I'd sit down and trade a couple country songs for Kentucky bourbon.
12: So Seattle is known for its big space needle, but these days, it's the needles on the city streets that are getting a ton of attention. The group We Heart Seattle picks up discarded needles and other dangerous waste from city streets and parks. Can you imagine? But instead of a thank you, they are now under investigation for, quote, improper handling and collection of hypodermic needles and fentanyl paraphernalia, according to documents from the Washington Department of Labor and Industries. Here is the group's leader.
13: In the past 30 minutes, I've picked up more than 25 hypodermic needles, caps, syringes. We've picked up 100 pieces of foil minimally in the last 30 minutes. Somebody has taken the time to report We Heart Seattle for improper handling and collection of hypodermic needles and fentanyl paraphernalia, and the state of Washington has served me paperwork.
12: And Los Angeles is facing its own battle over homelessness and public spaces. So get this, the city council voting to reopen more than a dozen homeless encampments around city parks after they'd been banned for the past 5 years. And at last night's mayoral debate, candidates Karen Bass and Nithya Raman were pointing fingers at each other.
14: End street homelessness, period. We absolutely have to do that. But after that, we actually need to transform the entire system.
15: This mayor has spent $400 million on Inside Safe, refused audits, and spent sometimes $100,000 a year per person, have actually made some of these issues worse.
14: I believe you have missed several thousand votes because you don't show up to work. She talks about leadership. She is the leader, or I would say was the leader, on homelessness and housing. You have lots of plans and lots of ideas, but have done very little.
15: You will feel safer under a Rahman mayoralty.
12: Apparently, all of these set designers in California have taken a U-Haul and gotten out of there because that was weird. I want to show you also this, Kennedy. This was a homeless encampment near Berklee College. A woman was taking her kid to school, and this is what she saw. Watch. I was just, okay, so I have to talk over it. Can you drop the thing, the banner, please, so that everybody can see? There we go. Ugh. So this is on the way to college to drop your kid off for school. This is the kind of thing that they're seeing in California. Reopening these encampments, what do you think?
16: Yeah, Berklee has some great schools, engineering, biology, and feces, apparently they're from the sidewalks, but that's what you get. And this is the DSA in action. If you want to see what your life would be like under DSA leadership, this is it. Like, making sure that homeless encampments can thrive, that is more important to them than quality of life for average citizens. And, you know, I'm happy to see the debate between Nithya Raman and Karen Bass, because they both show how incompetent the other is and how horrific both have been on homelessness. And that is, you know, a massive problem that is plaguing the state, but just one of many. And, you know, I look at this and I'm thinking to myself as I'm watching this, is there any way one of them can drop out so Spencer Pratt can somehow get back into the race and back into the debates? Because that is what is so desperately needed. And Seattle, you know, I lived there from the late 90s to the early aughts, and it was beautiful. It was pristine. And it has become a hellhole, a bureaucratic hellhole, where people who are trying to do good work and keep sidewalks safe for children and pets, you know, they are being reported to the bureaucracy, to the Politburo, so they can be stripped of their status, and, you know, they'll no longer be able to volunteer and clean up what is very necessarily an eyesore there.
12: It does feel like the world's upside down on the West Coast.
17: Oh, that would be a problem. We'd be all falling into China. At least I'm told that's how it works. Those are really nice ladies, the things that they're doing, but the problem is they don't have a contract, and they can't make any money off them. You know, that's why they're being hounded. You know, Seattle spends $230 million on the homeless response for 18,000 approximate homeless. So it comes to $13,000 a person. The funding goes to hundreds and hundreds of contracts. Millions of dollars go accounted for of public funds that we never see again. But all of this relies on not solving the problem. So the key is, and it's an art form, is to maintain the problem, to guarantee a revenue stream. You don't want to get so many bums that the cities leave, but you don't want to go low on the bums that you don't make the money. So you need to get the bums just right. Maybe one bum every block works. I think that's how it works in Soho, where I live. It's like I have one guy on every block, and I know every single one of them. Homelessness cannot be solved because there's an incentive structure in place to reward its existence. We talk about big oil. We talk about big tobacco. Big homelessness is a thing. It's a self-licking ice cream cone, except the cone is a 98-pound junkie. Now, I want to talk about the debate. So you saw, what's her name? Nithya and Bass. Reminded me of the first 48 when they arrest two suspects who work together and they try to separate. They get them to turn on each other. So they're trying to blame the other one for the crime. And I disagree with you, Jessica. You say there's plenty of normal people. No, there isn't. As sane people leave Seattle or Los Angeles, they take their ideals and concerns with them. And so what's left hardens and concentrates, you know, for two reasons. They no longer have the opposition, like you said about Pratt. They no longer have an opposition. So tripling down on terrible ideas is viewed as progress. And the remaining hardened kernel of activism has no transferable skills. There's nowhere else for them to go. So they're going to be stuck there fighting for their lives. You know what it reminds me of, Dana? You ever have a group chat? And it's a lot of fun. Everybody's talking about everything. And then somebody comes in like Jesse and like drops a meme about Jews controlling the weather. And then all the sensible people leave the meme. And who's left? I mean, the group chat, just the people that agree with Jesse. That's what's happening, is all the sensible people, all the sensible people are leaving the group chat. And the only people left think Jews control the weather. And they do.
12: Jessica, I will go to you since your name was invoked first.
18: And my religion or my name?
12: Yes. I mean, are there any normal people left?
18: Obviously, I am sitting right here.
12: In California. And
17: you didn't answer the question.
18: Of course. Yes, there are. Daniel Lurie, Matt Mahan, two Democratic mayors.
19: She does.
18: Oh, now we're going to the sexism portion of
17: White guys.
18: Show.
19: Get ready.
18: Yeah, there are normal people. And I don't know what it says also then about Republicans. If Democrats are leading in places, beating whoever you put up, that you can't even hold a candle to this. You say, why isn't Spencer Pratt in there? Spencer Pratt would be getting obliterated by Karen Bass. LA
12: in
18: is
12: what
18: a
12: sense? Intellectually?
18: Well, he would be losing the election by an enormous amount. Which
17: well, you
18: is
17: got the
18: Karen
17: media
18: Bass.
17: On your side, and
18: it's
17: you're
18: not
17: also
18: just
17: corrupt.
18: About the media.
12: He found those magical
18: no
12: ballots, so we'll never see it.
18: Oh, like his magical crystals? Like, you got Spencer Pratt and the crystals. Remember when he thought that, like, the Mayan end of times was coming, so they burned through $10 million?
17: Who hasn't bought into that once or twice in their lives?
18: Just
17: you should
18: Jesse
17: see my basement.
18: And Spencer Pratt. But I have family in Los Angeles.
19: For the record, do not ascribe to crystals.
18: Okay. It's very big of you to admit that in a public forum. I have family in Los Angeles, a lot of friends there. They deserve better than this. They deserve a better mayor. They deserve a better contest of ideas. One thing that I wonder what the implications will be for Nithya Raman's campaign, she's hired Fight Agency, the group that did all of Mamdani's ads, Graham Plattner's, and you can already see she's got, like, well, it'll be interesting if it has an effect on
12: people. They're using public funds, Jesse.
18: What?
12: To like to huh. All the
19: guy that did Graham Plattner's ads. Oh, I'm nervous. I am not a Nazi. Was that the ad? I did not sexually assault that woman. Don't clip that. What's your question?
12: I was going to mention that Karen Bass is using public funds in order to help fund her campaign, and that is something that the National Democrats wanted. And it became a huge anvil on that HR1, which is what the big AOC thing. What I was going to mention to you is that the Seattle mayor. She's like a Mamdani type. She doesn't get as much attention. She's not as charismatic. But she has a recall petition already on her, and it's actually pretty serious.
19: Get her out of there. Listen, Jessica, you have two cities. They're both filthy, all right? They're both run by women. Now, I haven't noticed that pattern. Other people are noticing the pattern.
18: No one is noticing.
19: And other people are coming up to me and saying, Jesse, are these women capable of showing the kind of tough love you need to control these violent homeless junkies in inner cities? Are these women's suicidal empathy intentionally destroying Western civilization? Or is it just incompetence? I don't know, because personally, I would assume that women's nurturing nature would put quality of life paramount. I would expect women to not want little kids to have to step over syringes and homeless people on the way to school. That's just me. Here's another analogy you could sink your teeth into. Kind of relates to gender. It's almost like running a city is like being a parent, right? You get what you allow. If you allow your child to talk back and make a mess and don't do chores, they're going to do that. Just as if you allow people to shoot heroin and sleep on the streets, they're going to do that. I don't know if you remember, but I've been to Paris.
17: Yes, that was amazing. Tell us some more.
19: Paris was pristine. They didn't have these problems that you're seeing in Seattle and LA. Why can't you guys emulate the Parisians? You say you love socialism. Well, they're basically socialists over there. And there's like zero homeless and syringes out there or graffiti.
17: That's because they do cocaine.
19: I did notice that.
17: Yes.
12: Where in Paris were you?
18: All over.
19: I don't want to mention this hotel.
12: All right. Ahead, Zohran's run supermarkets are colliding with capitalism, but his grocery czar says she's got a plan. Can't wait to hear this. Yeah, let's go put some miles on you. Back of the Chevy
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3: We're, you know, as an agency, looking at a number of different complementary, you know, policies and programs, grants, incentives that can come alongside these grocery stores to support other, you know, local independent businesses.
4: So other locations, other grocery stores can get grants from the city under this?
3: Something on the table. 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
2: So, Kennedy, this starts as a small deal, you know, $1 million, really, and now you're just throwing money at everything.
5: Yeah. I mean, but that's the thing. This is going to get so expensive. So as billionaires start to leave New York City because of the pied à terre tax and the other taxes that are coming their way because we're going to soak the rich. Yeah, they're like, go ahead and soak me all the way to Star Island in Florida. Bye. The people who are left holding the bucket are going to be the ones paying the most taxes because this is already an expensive endeavor. They say it's going to be $30 million. It's going to be like the train to nowhere. It's going to be $300 million before you know it. And Mamdani's claim that New York City is a food desert, all you have to do is go to the South Bronx and you will see a phenomenal number of immigrant-owned grocery stores where they have razor-thin profit margins, yet they stay in their own communities to feed their families and people they have grown up with instead of moving out of the South Bronx. And now they're going to be undercut by grocery stores like this. And, you know, with the revolt, because they're all getting together to fight City Hall on this, they're saying, that's okay, we'll just throw cash at you too. So that means more money the taxpayer has to put out for a problem that was really created by Mamdani.
2: Jessica, care to defend this?
6: No, thanks.
2: Would you like to?
7: I'll let you keep going.
2: Would you like to just pass?
7: Not allowed.
6: 4 hours of babysitting, 3K, you know, universal childcare. That's the good stuff that Mamdani was talking about. That's the stuff that Kathy Hochul is willing to help him with. Budget-wise, this was always a loser of a plan, and it hasn't worked out in record time.
2: Okay.
8: But he's so proud of it.
2: Yes.
8: And the thing is, like, it's really interesting to watch these DSA folks get out of the university classroom and then have their policy ideas tested in real life. We saw that in the A block with the Ashik getting his ass Ashik'd. And now you have, like, on the grocery stores, it's like, none of these immigrants, or I don't even know, maybe they're not immigrants, whoever is a bodega owner or a small market owner, they weren't asking for anything from the government. They're not asking for Waverly to come up with a plan that they could think about maybe in a way getting some grants so that they could pay their bills. So they want to work and pay their bills. What would really help them is better quality of life and getting the homeless people off the streets that, for example, stand in front of grocery stores so that you don't want to go into them. Like, why do you think everybody has their stuff delivered by Amazon? Because you can't go into CVS and just pick up deodorant because you have to call somebody and there's only one person working. And they've made it so impossible for business owners to actually be able to do business. And now they want to throw money at them. I don't think that it will pass muster. It would be kind of cute and fun to watch them scramble around like this and try to find the answers that they didn't get tested on in the university. But unfortunately, this is like our taxpayer dollars and these business owners who don't want it.
2: Greg,
9: can you put Waverly up there again?
8: Uh-oh.
9: No. She's a typical HCSH, hot chick, shaved head. You know, they all think they're being original, but it's all the same crap. Anyway, the city has lost $11 billion in wealth because people have moved out, right? Yet the guy in charge keeps offering free stuff.

0: doesn't make any sense until you remember he got like a, what, an $8 billion bailout from Hochul. So basically, you know what he's like? He's like a kid who's desperate to be popular. So every night he buys beer and pizza for every kid at the dorm. And they don't know that it's his dad wiring him money that he's stealing from their parents. That's what he's doing. He's actually getting bailed out by us again. And you bring this up. It's like the elites aren't going to use these markets. They use the delivery services, the higher end chains, and the specialty stores. They're not going to go to these places. They always choose private over public because they know it's better. It's the same thing they do with private schools. And they talk about universal childcare. They ain't going to use that. No, who's going to use? The only people who use universal childcare are risking their lives. Let's be honest with that. But they always choose private over public, which indicates there's no systemic failure if you can make the choice. They never have to take the drug they prescribe, of course, because they know the drug does more harm than good.
1: All right. Well said, Greg.
0: Thank you, Jesse.
1: We really missed you.
0: Oh, I bet you did.
1: No, we didn't. Coming up next, Gen Z guys are singing. Kennedy, take it away.
2: Oh, here she comes. Watch out, boys. She'll chew you up. Oh, here she comes. Here she comes. She's a man-eater.
0: Yeah!

0: Fox News, I'm Sue Guzman. President Trump spilling the tea on Iran on the radio show of his former lawyer, Michael Cohen, on 77 WABC in New York, explaining the reason the U.S. got involved in a military conflict.
1: They were exactly 2 weeks away from having a nuclear weapon, and that's why I had to do it, because you cannot let them have that kind of a weapon.
0: He says, has the United States not stepped in, Iran would have attacked Israel. Police have identified the man behind the Chucky Halloween mask accused of terrorizing people in Philadelphia. Philadelphia DA Larry Krasner.
2: Who's scared now? Who's running now? We have reason to know that Zymir Hughes is trying to avoid a warrant for his arrest on misdemeanor and felony charges.
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0: Apparently, girls just want to have nothing to do with the guys. A shocking poll done in the UK reveals how Gen Z ladies really feel about men, and it's not pretty. 21% of gals under 30 reported a negative view of the opposite gender. That's three times the share of young lads who feel the same way. Guys have a pretty positive view of women. What do you chalk this up to?
1: Sex and wanting to have it. I think that.
0: So the guys are like, girls are pretty. I want to touch them. And girls are like, oh, that's so disgusting. Get away from me.
1: Or like, I don't need it that much. I can do it sporadically. I could do it with
2: like a spore?
1: Another woman if you wanted. I just think men are, you know, young men are focused on that. Is this a bad take? I think it's reasonable.
0: No, I hear that a lot of young women, Jesse, you're the only one at the table who has a boy. Mm-hmm. So, I mean, I look at this and I think maybe we've demonized boys way too much over the last 20 years, and it has seeped in and been too effective.
3: What did the left say? You don't need no man, right? And they snapped when they did it. They said, you know, you just go work, you have a career, and that's it. You don't need a husband. That's how they said it. And then you know what women turned into? Sex objects or worker bees, right? And they don't want to feel that way. Deep down in their loins, they want a husband. They want children, and they want a family. So I have advice for women.
0: Oh, okay.
3: Get off dating apps, all right? You got to be at the mercy of fate, you know? Go outside. You're not going to find a husband inside.
4: Jessica and I both found our husbands in elevators.
3: Exactly. Mm. Work.
1: Get in the elevator.
3: Work is a great place to find a spouse. And like, go to the gym, you know, go to a bar. You're probably smoking too much dope. Mm. They call it dope.
2: Yeah.
1: No, they don't.
2: You tell them, O'Reilly.
3: Drink more.
0: All right. Drink well, more. Let's get out of the no spin zone. Dana, are you a sex object or a worker bee?
5: I'm certainly not Gen Z. And what you asked, Jessica, what do you put it down to? I think it is a TikTok thing. I think that the girls are obviously on TikTok a lot. And then, like, if you see one, like, maybe you had a bad breakup, right? And then the algorithm feeds it to you over and over again. And I think China has a lot to do with it and over time. But I think the guys are not on TikTok. And then you realize where some of this radicalization comes from. And also, this is in the UK. I don't think this is true necessarily here, because every young woman that comes to me for mentoring, the last question they ask me is, how can they meet somebody? They don't, they want to have it all.
3: It all. Yeah, they want the career and the
0: they
3: man.
0: They want to be sexy worker bees, Greg.
2: I have 3 points to make. One, this is all BS. It's preference falsification. This is what they're supposed to say according to the narrative, the cultural narrative they've been fed. These days, men really suck. But not my guy. My husband, my boyfriend, he's great. And my dad, he's awesome. And so are my brothers. They're pretty great, too. So all the evidence that she has around her speaks to the goodness of men. But you have to ignore that to validate a position to keep you from standing out amongst the mob. But there could be one reason that they're running into predatory pretenders. That means the user, the male user, masquerading as the sensitive soul to embed themselves within your trust. People, you know, we've seen this. Bill Clinton, Swalwell, Platner, the I care about the world. If I say that enough, she won't detect that I'm a pig until it's too late. I also noticed a new guy a lot who treats women badly, but does it from the position of neuroticism and mental angst. I think you know what I'm... I call

0: the Marc Maron model. It's not you when they dump you, they say. They say, I'm actually a wreck. You know, I'm dealing with so much right now. I think we had a really good 3 months. I'm really glad you slept with me. But, you know, my anxiety and my trust issues, my family history, and Trump's in office. I mean, I'm just being awful boyfriend. So you're really great, but I'm not really my true self. So maybe we could just be friends. Mm-hmm.
1: 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Don't just be friends. We have enough friends. 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
12: Fox True Crime Minute. In the dust, unless I stuck by you,
1: you're a sunflower. I think your love would be too much. Amazon is making quite the splash with its latest delivery. A drone dropped a package straight into a customer's swimming pool in Texas. This comes right as the company announces a 500-city air expansion. Kennedy, I feel like we're going to be seeing a lot of pool packages.
13: We will, depending on where you summer. If you're in Miami, it's like quite a few. Having said that, you are now witnessing the death of the post office. Now that Amazon is using drone delivery, they have basically been propping up that dying agency for years now. And as they shift to drones, the post office will go. Back to you, Jessica.
1: Oh, that kind of makes me sad. I like post offices.
14: Yeah, because
1: Jesse.
14: You guys mess with our votes, Jessica, obviously.
1: Get Louis DeJoy on it. Is that the guy?
14: The thing's a setup, obviously. This guy has a pool. He's got a hot tub. They filmed it on the same day they're doing this delivery rollout. And we fell for it.
0: Yep, you're right. You're right.
1: Damn
0: whenever you see something being filmed, like, how do they get that? Every time I watch this, it reminds me of those times I ate at Taco Bell. Flop. But anyway,
1: ew.
0: I think about this and I go, like, I could never figure out how they did this. Like, you know, it's amazing to me that they create this system with these pre-planned routes, these detection and avoidance systems, and something goes wrong and it aborts. It's incredible. And it's like, we make fun of these companies, and you have Zohran and Mayor Bass and all these political leaders of the left thinking that they're running governments by just giving crap away. Could never do anything like this.
1: What do you think, Dana?
15: So this is what I think is strange on this. Okay, so it's free for Amazon Prime members. Non-members will pay a fee of $5 to have it dropped in your pool. but you have to spend $50 in order to have a drone delivery. But it can't weigh more than five

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2: This is House Call for Health. Family history significantly amplifies a woman's risk of breast cancer. Looking at health records of almost 16,000 women who underwent BRCA testing in Ontario, Canada over nearly a decade, investigators found that women who tested negative for a BRCA gene mutation still had a 25% lifetime risk of developing breast cancer. Additionally, for those women who tested positive for a BRCA mutation, breast cancer risk varied from 56 to 86%, depending on the number of immediate family members who had breast or ovarian cancer. Researchers said that based on these findings, a physician might recommend more frequent mammograms or breast MRIs to a BRCA-positive patient in their 50s or 60s with no family history of breast cancer, but suggest preventive mastectomy as an option for a young BRCA patient with several cases of breast cancer in the family. The findings were reported in JAMA Network Open. For more health news, go to foxnewshealth.com. 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
8: So true. All right, big day at the Rose Garden. Fox Sports and IndyCar are partnering with First Lady Melania Trump's Fostering the Future program, each putting up $1 million to help create scholarships for young people who've grown up in the foster care system. The money will support students at Indiana and Purdue universities. Fox Sports' Eric Shanks, a Hoosier himself, was there, along with members of the Fox Sports IndyCar team. And this weekend, the initiative will be front and center at the Freedom 250 Grand Prix in Washington, with every car on the grid carrying special Fostering the Future decals. You can catch that race this Sunday on Fox. And tonight, Jesse Waters primetime. Johnny went to Hakeem's red light district. Watch.
9: This is Hakeem Jeffries district. Is he doing a good job?
10: Not really. Everything is strictly business. They get in the offices, then they disregard the people.
11: Is that a red light district?
7: Yeah.
8: Have you seen the hookers?
11: You didn't show a hooker.
8: You haven't been watching my show.
11: You gotta watch at 8.
12: All right, enough of this garbage. Okay, tonight we got a great show because I'm back. Cat Timp, Jeff Dye, Aaron McGuire, and Joe Maggie. That's tonight. Let's do this.
13: Sexy Bear News. Roll the tape.
12: Yeah. Do you know that bears have surprisingly eccentric and lengthy mating habits, including marathon sessions that can last for an hour and documentation of non-productive intimacy? I don't know, but you know what it reminds me of? You know what it reminds me of, people? It's Larry Kudlow's 79th birthday, and he is my favorite bear. He loves the old bathtub as well. We love our Larry in the bathtub. All right, Dana.
11: Well, indeed. How do you follow that? I'll tell you about Rhode Island town had to deal with this really big stinky spill. Check this out. A tractor trailer rollover on a highway in Narragansett caused over 20 tons of squid to splash all over the road. Slippery mess took crews over 8 hours to clean up. Can you imagine?
12: Wow. All right, Jessica.
14: Okay. This magical moment in California was captured. Rainbows forming within the blow.

0: of a humpback whale. When a whale's exhalation catches the sunlight just right, a mini rainbow can be seen.
1: Oh, wow.
0: You see that?
1: You go, whales. Gil.
0: I haven't done a You Go Girl in so long.
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5: What went wrong? I'm Dave Anthony, Fox News. That's the question for investigators the day after a small plane crashed in western Alaska.
6: At a remote radar site, killing everyone on board. Two pilots, six passengers were on that plane. This incident happened at Cape Newenham and the jet took off from Anchorage. Cause of this crash being investigated by the FAA and the NTSB.
5: Fox's Todd Pyro, the U.S. Army Corps of Engineers, chartered that flight, put out a statement that two of the eight people killed were Army Corps employees. Hours after announcing a plan, he called economic D-Day to put a financial hurt on Iran President Trump. Went on ABC radio telling his former lawyer, Michael Cohen's show.
7: The Navy's gone. The Air Force is gone. The leadership is gone. Part of the problem is so many of the leaders are gone. It's not easy to make a deal. Nobody knows who's leading.
5: This says talks are stalled over Iran's nuclear program and Strait of Hormuz shipping. A Pentagon casualty count since the conflict with Iran started shows in addition to 14 American deaths, more than 750 troops have been wounded. Some troops have been deployed in this conflict are getting a much talked about break. Fox's Peter Ducey.
8: American sailors aboard the USS Abraham Lincoln are finally starting a 13,000-mile month-long journey back home to San Diego. They're being replaced in the Arabian Sea by the USS George Washington after a deployment that lasted 9 months instead of an expected six, leading to complaints about quality of life and food aboard.
5: A New York woman is behind bars facing terror charges. She's accused of plotting to bomb the state capitol in Albany.
9: Her name, Jessica Bowie, a 35-year-old Albany resident who converted to Islam 5 years ago, now charged with starting her plot last month. Prosecutors say Bowie bought items to build a bomb at a nearby Home Depot, including getting nails, and she planned to put the bomb inside a DoorDash bag.
5: That's Fox's Eric Sean. 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
5: The defense could rest its case today at Lindsey Clancy's trial. The Massachusetts mother accused of murdering her three kids but using an insanity defense.
14: The defense is arguing that Lindsey Clancy was hearing voices that told her to kill herself and her children, and therefore she was going through a postpartum psychosis temporary that caused her to kill her children. She did not know what she was doing was wrong.
5: That's Fox's Brian Yenis outside the court in Plymouth. In Texas, a new judge is on the Carmelo Anthony case, considering whether the convicted murderer should get a new trial in the killing of another student, Austin Metcalf, at a high school track meet.
3: Carmelo Anthony's trial attorney, Mike Howard, testifying Austin Metcalf had a history of fights and previously spray-painted racist and anti-Semitic graffiti. Details, he says, were not presented to the jury. Prosecutors say Anthony's girlfriend told a school administrator she was scared of him and that he allegedly texted her a photo of a knife, saying, "I'm low-key on the verge." Defense attorneys argue recently recused Collin County Judge John Roach's strict courtroom rules and improper jury instructions resulted in Anthony not having a fair trial, succeeding in having Roach removed from the case this week. 19-year-old Anthony was convicted in June of fatally stabbing Metcalf at a 2025 track meet, sentenced to 35 years in prison. He's maintained he was acting in self-defense. Kristen Goodwin, Fox News.
5: The U.S. and Canada keep talking after President Trump delayed big new tariffs set to go into effect this week.
15: Canada is looking for the U.S. to ease tariffs on vehicles built north of the border, as well as aluminum and steel, as part of a deal. A possible agreement could also end a Canadian ban on imports and sales of U.S.-made beer, wine, and other spirits. Just this week, President Trump postponed until Saturday tariffs of up to 50% on Canadian goods. Grinnell Scott, Fox News.
5: On Wall Street, stock futures are rising the day after a big sell-off that dragged the Dow down over 700 points. I'm Dave Anthony. This is Fox News.
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39: Friday, August 21st, 2026, I'm Peter Ducey. An infiltrated fraternity, a massive drug ring, and freshman pledges forced to do the dirty work. A shocking bust at Penn State reveals a problem far more common than we think.
40: I've heard of cases in North Carolina and in a couple other states on university campuses, but nothing it seemed like the magnitude of this one.
41: I'm Jessica Rosenthal. The national debt has now topped $40 trillion, doubling in 10 years, and it is very likely making things more expensive for all of us.
42: The trend is what's most concerning, right? It's not as if it's just a slight, steady increase. I mean, it's accelerating this pace of debt accumulation, and I think that's what has people more scared than anything. Where is the breaking point? We just don't know.
43: And I'm Colin Reed. I've got the final word in the Fox News Rundown.
39: Hazing in college fraternities is often pictured as late-night pranks or heavy drinking. But at campuses across America, law enforcement warns frat houses are turning into something far darker. Full-scale organized crime hubs. The latest flashpoint is Penn State University, where at least 14 people are now facing serious charges for running a multi-state cocaine network out of two fraternities. Prosecutors say drugs were piped in from major cities directly to college towns, using encrypted apps, cash transfer platforms, and pledges forced to serve as couriers. Pennsylvania Attorney General Dave Sunday says it shows how distorted campus initiation rights have become.
0: The evidence showed that cocaine was primarily packaged at the fraternity houses and that packaging was done by fraternity brothers and oftentimes pledges.
39: The alleged ringleader, believe it or not, dubbed Pablo Pledgecabar, is in custody after being denied bail. Even a suspect's father, a trial attorney, is accused of trying to hide a safe full of cash and contraband. So, how have gang-style drug pipelines infiltrated college towns? And what are federal and state law enforcement officials doing to shut down campus cartels?
1: I spent 25 years in the FBI, most of it working counter-narcotics, and I've never seen anything this brazen and this stupid.
39: James Galliano is a retired FBI supervisory special agent and a Fox News contributor.
1: And Peter, this is the way it always goes. I mean, criminals always think they're smarter than all the rest of us, that they're not going to get caught. And they believe that emerging technologies like using WhatsApp and Signal and things like that to encrypt their conversations and avoid, exposure to law enforcement surveillance techniques. But my gosh, these kids were using cash apps. I mean, it's almost like they wanted to get caught.
39: And that's the thing. We know that WhatsApp and Signal are good ways to conceal communications. We all remember that Signal was how the White House national security team was planning some strikes on foreign adversaries. But this thing, the way that the FBI started to piece this together, there was a $30,000 transfer via Cash App directly to the ringleader. How long after an FBI agent sees something like that before they can actually go and move on a suspect?
1: I mean, you've always got to balance Fourth Amendment protections, right? This isn't, doing an eavesdrop operation on foreign terrorists where they don't get the same Fourth Amendment rights to privacy that American citizens do. But in this instance, you know, if you find enough probable cause and then you can go to a judge and say, we either need to go up on a Title III, which is essentially a wiretap, or we need to increase our surveillance to do other things like mail drops and things like that. In this instance, again, these are young students who weren't exactly rocket scientists in how they pulled this off. This would never have made an episode of The Wire, minus the gritty backdrop. I mean, these are students that were, they actually enlisted pledges, fraternity pledges. So Peter, think about that. 17, 18, 19-year-old kids to do a lot of the cutting up and stepping on the cocaine, which is a process for packaging it and lowering the amount of it in the amount that you sell. But they were moving pretty good weight. They were traveling to Philadelphia. They were traveling to New York City, which is, relatively easy to do in order to secure the amounts of cocaine they were. Kilo weight, kilogram weight. This wasn't penny ante stuff. And then bringing it back to their fraternity house, which is off campus at Penn State. And that's where they cut it up and do all the processing.
39: So here's something that I want to ask you about that you just said. They've got these pledges who are doing a lot of the low level work of this mini on-campus cartel that they were forming. Is this, how unusual is it to involve people in your criminal enterprise who at the most can only be there in college for 4 years? They come in from some small town somewhere. You don't know them. And then in 4 years, they're out. How uncommon is that?
1: This is a ridiculous business model. And trust me, I've studied, everything from the, classic La Cosa Nostra, the mob in New York City, to violent street gangs and kingpins and how they ran their operations. And I made the reference to The Wire. A lot of times, street gangs and enterprises like this will recruit young kids to handle the dope or to handle the weapons because they know that they'll be in and out of jail because the laws just are skewed to allow juveniles to be repeat offenders. Their records are sealed and they won't get into the same kind of trouble an adult will.
39: And when you look at the last couple years of narcotics investigations, we've all seen the videos of these operations that President Trump has ordered to bomb the drug boats that are coming in from the Caribbean via South America, wherever a lot of cocaine originates from. A couple months ago, there were some complaints by the president's critics that these drug lords were not getting trials, but, or at least drug runners were not getting trials. But at a minimum, we know that a ton, tons, actual by weight, tons of product were getting destroyed and spread across the Caribbean Sea. How is cocaine still getting into this country?
1: It's like the proverbial, the holes in the dike, right? You've got the little Dutch boy putting his fingers in there trying to stop the leaks, and you stop one or two or 10 or 1,000, and 10,000 will spring up somewhere else. And I hate to get overly cliche, but it is a game of whack-a-mole. If you shut down certain routes, whether they're routes along the southern border, we share a 2,000-mile border with our southern neighbor, Mexico, or their routes that are coming from maritime, you know, aspects, you know, coming into Florida or coming into Louisiana or places like that, that you can reach by boat. It is a tough job. And look, you mentioned something that, you know, we're having a huge debate on right now. The president, or, you know, the Department of Justice has declared that some of these narcotic smuggling operations are considered to be foreign terror organizations. Once you do that, once they're tabbed to be an FTO, it now gives you different options. And you pointed out bombing, we call it interdictions, but they can interdict them out there in the ocean. And it's not the same as dealing with college kids who are U.S. citizens and entitled to the due process and entitled to the criminal justice system we enjoy here in the United States. So very interesting connection there, but you're right. How do the drugs get here? Why can't we seem to stop it? I spent 2 years in Mexico City as the deputy legal attaché and the acting legal attaché for the FBI. I saw it on a daily basis. No matter how many efforts we make, no matter how many, you know, uniformed enforcement officers we put on the border, it is just an impossibility to think that you can turn the drug spigot off at all.
39: And one of the people who has been indicted as a member of this ring is somebody's dad, a frat bro's dad, an attorney in good standing in the Pittsburgh area. Obviously innocent until proven guilty, but how uncommon is it for there to be 90% of an operation that's all college kids, and then one adult who's not a criminal, a lifelong criminal, he's an attorney?
1: Yeah, I've never seen anything like this. I know there have been other on-campus operations of varying sizes, and I've heard of cases in North Carolina and in a couple other states on university campuses, but nothing, it seemed, like the magnitude of this one. This one seemed to be quite expansive. And again, they feel that using technology, whether it's Snapchat and TikTok, you know, I hearken back to the early 90s when gaming platforms, gaming consoles were the means that drug traffickers would communicate on, because they knew the police were, you know, listening in on hard lines. And then when cell phones became de rigueur, they knew that we were, you know, getting warrants and capturing their conversations there, their dirty conversations. So they moved it onto gaming platforms, you know, like, you know, any of the Xbox and things like that. This is just the next step. You know, we're always in law enforcement playing catch up. You know, the bad guys do something and then we react to it. It's very difficult to be predictive in this business, but we need to do a better job of it. But in this instance, again, when you're dealing with young kids, and I don't know anything about their backgrounds to assume that they're kids that come from wealth and privilege, they're going to an expensive university like that. But they have all the opportunities in the world, and then they make a stupid mistake like this. And lastly, Peter, yeah, I understand the bloodline ties and wanting to protect your kid or wanting to support your kid, but representing them at trial, I don't know if that's something I would ever advocate for a parent to do.
39: Well, one of the, at a minimum, we don't know much about these kids' backgrounds yet, but at a minimum, Penn State is a very hard school to get into. You got to get good grades. I'm not a lawyer. I just play one on TV sometimes. My guess is that some of these lower level pledges are going to go before a judge and they're going to say, well, I was hazed and they made me do this. Is that a good defense?
1: You know, when you're a defense attorney, your job is to provide the most robust defense for your client, whether they're guilty or innocent, as you can. That's the way the adversarial system works in the United States. We expect it. We don't hold it against criminal defense attorneys for trying and advocating for their clients. But yeah, in this instance, if you asked me, Jimmy, how would you defend? And I'm not an attorney, although I'm married to one. How would you defend these younger level co-conspirators? Of course, you're going to look to cut the best deal that you can. And look, in the United States, say, during the Obama administration. So think back to 2011, 2012. A lot of the drug sentencing guidelines were drastically reduced, right? And the cocaine, the powder cocaine guidelines were synced up with where the crack cocaine guidelines were. Actually, the crack ones were dropped. But in this instance, they're probably looking at between 5 to 10 years. I mean, obviously, this is distribution, which is vastly different from simple possession. But yeah, I would imagine that the defense attorneys are going to play up their youthful, quote unquote, innocence, and especially the pledges, the fact that they were coerced or threatened to be involved in it. That would be my guess on how they're going to defend this.
39: Well, and then even if they get off, it's not going to look good on a LinkedIn if there's a 5-year gap from your freshman year of college to when you're applying for some internship, and you have to explain that you were, even if you were an unwitting member of a on-campus cartel, it's just very, very stupid if these guys are all found guilty. James, thank you.
1: Good to join you, Peter.
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15: Saving you money, I'm Hillary Barsky. Fidelity Investments releasing its annual estimate of retiree health care costs, which showed a 7.5% increase from a year ago. The report estimates that a 65-year-old who retires in 2026 can expect to spend on average over $185,000 on health care and medical expenses throughout their retirement. Saving for health care requires a calculated approach, some things you might consider using a health savings account. An HSA is one of the most powerful tools for retirement medical expenses because it offers a triple tax advantage, unlike a flexible spending account. HSA funds roll over from year to year, and once you reach age 65, you can withdraw medical expenses penalty-free for any purpose. Many pre-retirees mistakenly believe that Medicare is entirely free and covers all health expenses, and that is not the case, so you need to be aware of those costs. Saving you money, Hillary Barsky, Fox News.

0: Now, a look at what's happening from the Fox News Rundown.
1: Good morning. It's Friday, August 21st. This is the Fox News Rundown. A U.S. aircraft carrier is headed home to California now after a long deployment in the Middle East. Here's Fox's Peter Ducey with more.
2: American sailors aboard the USS Abraham Lincoln are finally starting a 13,000-mile, month-long journey back home to San Diego. They're being replaced in the Arabian Sea by the USS George Washington after a deployment that lasted 9 months instead of an expected six, leading to complaints about quality of life and food aboard. This is happening as the Iran war enters a new phase, and that might mean no more big bombs.
1: Meanwhile, Treasury Secretary Scott Bessent is expected to release next week further details of President Trump's planned economic D-Day against Iran. Vice President J.D. Vance set to deliver a speech in his Ohio hometown today.
3: Vice President Vance's speech is his first in Middletown, Ohio, since he was elected with President Trump 2 years ago. The White House said Vance's remarks will primarily be on the Trump administration's plans for the economy. However, in similar stops, the vice president has touched on important midterm races. Close contests are expected for the Ohio Senate seat held now by Republican John Husted, who was appointed to Vance's former Senate seat, and the governor's race to succeed Republican Mike DeWine, who is term limited. The vice president's remarks are scheduled for noon Eastern time. Grinnell Scott, Fox News.
1: And President Trump heads to South Carolina today, hoping to boost his endorsed candidate, Senator Darlene Graham, to replace her late brother ahead of next week's runoff. I'm Sue Guzman on the Fox News Rundown.
0: This is the Fox News Rundown.

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22: A key Senate race is in North Carolina. The Democratic candidate is former Governor Roy Cooper, who won the state by 5 points in 2020. But

0: In 2024, President Trump won the Tar Heel State by 3 points. What about this year? Our Fox News survey of North Carolina voters shows Cooper leads Republican Michael Whatley by 9 points. Some of that is because of greater party loyalty among Democrats. 97% back Cooper, while 87% of Republicans support Whatley. Plus, independents favor the Democrat. Another thing Cooper has in his favor is his personal rating. 54% of North Carolinians have a favorable view of him, compared to 40% for Whatley. And by an 8-point margin, more Democrats than Republicans say they're extremely motivated to vote. We hope you're motivated to visit our homepage, foxnews.com/poll. I'm Dana Blanton. That's your Poll Pourri.
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4: Gore Vidal is best known as an American novelist and known as one of the most prominent liberal public intellectuals of the 20th century. Here is Vidal in the early 60s on the political state of art in the U.S.
5: You are born into a society and you are shaped by it, whether you know it or not, whether you like it or not. Each of us is born into a prison of received opinion, of superstition, and of prejudices. Now, one of the functions of art is to try and define the prison. A, the artist must know he's in it, and many of them don't, and those are the bad artists. They just take it for granted. This is the way things are. They don't know that there are worlds, as Shakespeare said, there is a world elsewhere. They don't see anything past these bars. The prison is going to break you eventually, but you can at least get a look out. And it's the look out that is art.
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7: It's been an absolutely wild ride. 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
6: Gordon Ramsay helped make the day special.
7: He went from Chef Gordon to Gordon that day, Minister Gordon. Yeah. So
8: he was dad for a little bit.
7: He was, yeah.
8: Yeah, he helped us calm the nerves, you know what I mean? Yep.
6: In addition to being newlyweds, they're new business owners, expanding on their MasterChef win in many ways.
8: We have started our own business at J2 Creative. Justin Jesse, J Squared, started a sandwich cookie company called The Sandwich Cookie Co. And we also have a South Shore Bar pizza company called 10 Inches Pizza.
7: Yeah, and our ultimate dream is to have a provision shop that would be all-encompassing of all these different facets of our brand.
6: Ashley DeVorkin, Fox News.
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1: I'm Charles Payne, and this is the Fox Business Report.
2: This morning, another big retailer reports earnings, BJ's Wholesale Club. Mark Tepper, CEO of Strategic Wealth Partners, says investors now see crude oil prices remaining elevated.
3: We've actually changed our investment positioning to assume $80+ oil for the foreseeable future now. And one of the things we've done is, you know, when it comes to

0: the stock selection that we integrate into our portfolios, we own Union Pacific Railroad, because what we're seeing happen right now is you are seeing less freight move via truck on the highways because the cost of diesel is so high, and more freight is now moving via railroad.
1: Also today, S&P Global reports on how the economy's service sector and manufacturing are holding up this month. That's your Fox Business Report. I'm Ginny Coselda, invested in you.

0: This is the Fox News Rundown.
1: The national debt has now topped $40 trillion. Of that, $32 trillion is debt held by the public, meaning debt owed to those outside of government. Maya McGinnis is president of the Committee for a Responsible Federal Budget, and she told Fox Business,
2: "The truth is we are out of the habit of paying for things. We barely pass budgets. We don't pay for new legislation. And politicians compete with each other for who can give away more instead of who can be more responsible. So we're going to have to change both at the political level and at the voter level."
1: This amount is a doubling of the debt in just 10 years. It grew more than $9 trillion under President Obama. Fox Business correspondent Edward Lawrence.
3: So the last budget surplus for a full budget cycle was fiscal year 2001, the president at that time, George W. Bush. Right now, the federal government is projected to spend more than $1 trillion on interest payments on the federal debt this fiscal year.
1: Fox Business anchor Brian Brenberg asked Texas Republican Congressman Jody Arrington, who's also the chairman of the House Budget Committee, why no one seems to do anything about the growing debt.
4: We do know how bad this is. I think, to put it in perspective, though, $6 billion a day in borrowing, half of that is interest on the debt alone, which is now in total exceeding what we spend on national defense.
1: But Arrington defended Republican efforts to try to chip away at the growing number.
4: We reined in the waste and fraud in two major welfare programs, entitlement programs, Medicaid and SNAP, to the tune of over $1 trillion, which is twice as much as anyone's ever cut from mandatory spending.
1: Democrats, on the other hand, don't want to see that kind of spending cut. Many want less money spent on defense and higher taxes specifically for the wealthiest Americans.
5: I think it's equal blame across all sides of the aisle. I mean, if we look at this, it's just runaway spending and no accountability.
1: Fox News contributor Lou Bassanese is also executive vice president of market strategy at the Prairie Operating Company.
5: It's almost as if we've given the government and our elected officials a credit card with no limit. And that's just really dangerous. If you look at the just growing debt pile, it's been split pretty evenly between Democratic and Republican presidents, including our current president. And, you know, it's no surprise. Every time we have a stalemate in Congress to try and balance the budget or at least not increase the budget, there's so many people that are fighting on both sides to keep the spending. And we just haven't seen any spending go down. So it's really concerning. I mean, I think for everyday Americans, it's doubly concerning because we don't have that same luxury where we come at the end of the month and say, well, we don't have enough money left to pay for the things we want or need or desire. Let's just spend money we don't have. Let's just print more. And therefore, we've got it. So I think it's a big frustration point. It's one that probably is falling in the backdrop a little bit more for Americans as this midterm comes up. But for Wall Street, it's front and center right now when we look at bond yields in the last month or so rising, which just makes our debt more expensive to carry. It's like the credit card rate for our credit cards going up from 18% to 22%. So even a little increase can cause a lot more pain when it comes to the debt.
1: Yeah, to that point, why does it seem like no one cares? Like, is it because they don't see the consequence, even though we're told that interest payments on the debt alone essentially amount to our annual military budget?
5: Yeah, I think it's, I've got a few teenagers, I've raised a few, and it's that common refrain, well, I did it because they're doing it, right? So I think we get away with it because other countries are spending just as much deficit spending. So in the world of currencies and debt levels, it's a relative world. So if the rest of the world actually had balanced budgets, all the developed economies and the biggest economies in the world, it would be a lot harder for the U.S. to get away with this, but it's all relative. So we look at the European Union struggling, or individual countries in the European Union struggling to keep deficit spending in check, and they just can't. It's reflected in various interest rates that are paid throughout those countries as well. So the dollar, whether we like it or not, is the world's reserve currency. We should like it. We want to have a strong dollar, but it's also not an absolute strong dollar that's actually required. It just has to be stronger relative to the rest of the currencies.
1: So you're saying that when we grapple with this, we're actually not looking at just the United States. We're actually comparing ourselves to other countries. And so if a rising tide lifts all boats, then a tide full of debt is lifting everybody as well?
5: Yeah. I mean, look, comparison is what matters when it comes to the financial markets. Now, that's not to say that we don't need financial restraint. I mean, that would be rewarded even more so by the U.S., but it's just we're so far down the road. So I think I look at it, the trend is what's most concerning, right? This national debt has doubled in the last 10 years, quadrupled over the last 20. That's really hard to get your hands on to try and rein that in. It's not as if it's just a slight, steady increase. I mean, it's accelerating this pace of debt accumulation. And I think that's what has people more scared than anything. Where is the breaking point? We just don't know, right? I mean, there's people that have been calling for a currency crisis and a collapse of the U.S. government because of this runaway spending for the better part of 30 years that I've been in the markets, and it hasn't happened yet. I don't think anyone has a definitive answer on where it would or what would cause that, but we do know you're heading down the bad path. It's not sustainable over time.
1: As the national debt goes up, how does that impact prices and affordability for us? I would imagine because inflation is often caused by government spending.
5: Yes.
1: If the government is spending like it's not $40 trillion in debt, is this in fact causing more inflation?
5: It is. And so it's a great connection of just what seems to be concepts that don't make sense to all of us, right? Unless we're educated to bring it home to the kitchen table, is that as the government spends more and more, it makes things, it puts more money out there in supply, right? They have to print more money to facilitate this deficit spending. And that just pushes up the cost of goods, everyday living. So it does indeed create inflation, which just acts as an accelerant here, right? Because then you can't get ahead of the debt if inflation is running higher and higher. So again, it's a vicious cycle that we've got to stop. If anyone's, you know, ever gotten into credit card debt, you know, at some point you got to stop the spending, start paying down the debt, and that way you can get to a point of financial freedom. Unfortunately, our country is far, far, far away from that, and our politicians need to get us back on the right track. You can't outgrow this deficit, right? That's the other side of the the argument here, is that, well, if we just have a booming economy and we innovate more than we've ever done before, we can outgrow this deficit. And I would say, yes, that can happen, but you have to have a finite amount of debt, right? You can't keep growing the debt faster than you can outgrow it. So otherwise, you're just going to be chasing it forever.
1: Aren't we having a pretty big boom right now with AI, with data centers? Like, if there was a time to grow out of this, or even attempt to, are we seeing that? Would this be the time to sort of double down and say, wow, we are growing. Let's try and tackle this debt.
5: I do think so. I've been a kind of early adopter of a lot of technologies. I've always focused on the tech sector my entire career on Wall Street. And I would tell you, I've never seen a time more innovative and promising than now. I mean, yesterday we had news out of the first personalized cancer vaccine. Obviously, think about what that's going to do for the economics and treatment of diseases. And there's just so much positive things. But unfortunately, I liken it to a race. We've given our debt too much of a head start, and it's running so fast in front of us. So even if we have booming economic times and it's accelerating, we've got to stop the spending, the deficit spending at some point, just so we can catch up. And I think that's, you know, now is the time to make that happen. It's a lot harder to do if, you know, God forbid we ever enter into a recession, which we will, right? I mean, it's not a matter of if we will, it's when. And I think that's where things get problematic for politicians, is when we have the next economic downturn. But thankfully, I don't see any signs of that coming, which is just makes this more of an urgent case for us to act now while we can.
1: I know you said that we as individuals don't act like this, right? We have to reconcile our finances at the end of the month. But as individuals, we are also more in debt ourselves. We collectively have $1.26 trillion on our credit cards. And I wonder, is this why we see cost and affordability as the biggest concern in nearly every poll? And how do we square that number with pretty solid consumer confidence and people's willingness to spend?
5: Yeah, it's a funny just divergence, right? Consumer sentiment doesn't always match up with consumer spending. I mean, people have always predicted or calling for, watching for us consumers to slow down, and we just don't. We're pretty resilient. I would say that's a testament to just the dynamism of the everyday American. We're figuring a way out to get the bills paid, whether it's a second and third job, a credit card. We do what we need to get it done. But again, I think it's, look, our government is leading by bad example. Why would we personally get our financial houses in order? What's the incentive when we look at our elected politicians and they're just not doing it with the government money that, oh, by the way, is actually our money that we worked hard for, that they taxed us and now are misappropriating it, right? So I think it's, you know, when we talk about affordability, I think it's a double-edged sword when we see these fraud cases be breaking news where all this money is being wasted, taxpayer money, and we're talking about more taxes. And we certainly couldn't get away with wasting that type of money with our partners and our families and our spouses and all those things. So yeah, it's tough. I think the key here is, you know, credit card balances have never been higher in terms of absolute dollars, but as a percentage of income and assets, they're actually at an okay and healthy spot. But again, it could always be better, right? You could always be in better shape physically. You can always be in better shape financially. And I think that's the, you know, the admonition here is, hey, maybe we can teach. Maybe it's a grassroots teach the government by getting our own personal financial houses in order. And maybe they think about doing it at the government level.
1: Lou, if a group of people in Congress decided, you know, we do want to tackle this,
5: yeah,
1: and it was bipartisan, What would they have to do? Would they be looking at cutting entitlement programs? Are we talking cuts to Medicare and Social Security, which are already going insolvent? Would they have to reconsider the president's tax cuts? Like, what would be
5: I think one, two, and three
1: in terms of tackling?
5: Yeah, it's a great question. I don't think you go near the third rail of entitlements, right? I don't think that's something that would win in any election. But I think, you know, DOGE, although it was a short-lived experiment, showed that there was a lot of waste going on and a lot of just mismanagement and inefficiency. So I think that first is where you go after. How do we rid the fraud that has racked up billions and billions of dollars of federal spending that got sent to states and just is unaccounted for? I think that's an easy win for sure. I think you have to look potentially at the tax code, simplifying it, right? Because I think you simplify the tax code and you'll see right now we're having record tax receipts. We've never had this much money coming into the government coffers. So it's not about a problem of income or revenue. It's a spending problem. So, you know, show me your money, how you spend your money. I'll show you what you care about. And right now we're spending it on a lot of waste, fraud, and abuse. I think that's what would be corrected first. But no, the entitlements, you know, I think you can correct those over time and fund them appropriately when you figure out the rest of the spending that's just getting out of control.
1: All right, before I let you go, I have to ask you, because Vice President Vance said this a few years back, but it's gone viral recently. He said maybe the U.S. dollar should no longer be the world's reserve currency, that it's basically a type of resource curse, that even though it makes imports cheaper for consumers so we can buy more, it adds value to the dollar, making American-made products more expensive. And then this makes things harder for American companies. It adds to the trade deficit. Should we not be the world's reserve currency? How nuanced is this?
5: Yeah.
1: And how much power would we lose without it?
5: I will have a hard time fathoming what else, what would be, right? The Chinese renminbi, the euro, I think all the other alternatives are severely lacking in stability, in trust, in just being democratically run. So, you know, like it or not, some people would love to move to a petrodollar or something that was a combination, a basket. But the U.S. is time and time again, even international countries are using and buying our debt, transacting in U.S. dollars. It is what it is. I don't think maybe J.D. Vance would reconsider that comment nowadays, right? It's going viral now, but even if you wished it, there's been a lot of people in the market that have been wishing for the U.S. to lose its reserve currency status, but it's just not going to happen. There's no suitable replacement. The tech financial guys were thinking at one point Bitcoin would be the replacement. That's proved not to happen. I don't believe it's going to be so. So I think we have to think about how do we improve the status of the U.S. dollar in the world, make it a strong currency, regardless of what's going on. I think that all starts with balancing our budget for the first time in a way too long.
1: Lou Bassanese, thank you so much for joining us.
5: Thank you for having me.
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16: Fox News, I'm CJ Pop. A military charter aircraft with eight people on board crashes in western Alaska at a remote radar site.
17: Killing everyone on board. Two pilots, six passengers were on that plane. This incident happened at Cape Newenham and the jet took off from Anchorage. Cause of this crash being investigated by the FAA and the NTSB.
16: Fox's Todd Pyro reporting the U.S. Army Corps of Engineers confirming it chartered the flight and two of its employees on board are dead. The defense in the Lindsey Clancy trial could rest its case today. She's the Massachusetts mother accused of killing her three little kids. There's no indication she will testify. President Trump travels to South Carolina today to boost the campaign of interim Senator Darlene Graham ahead of Tuesday's special primary runoff election. She faces Congressman Ralph Norman. The winner heads to the November midterms. 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

0: is the Fox News Rundown. Now a look at sports.
1: The Seattle Mariners are calling up baseball's top pitching prospect. 22-year-old left-hander Cade Anderson will make his big league debut on Saturday. In Double-A, he had a 1.06 ERA with 135 strikeouts. Some scores from around the league Thursday. The Yankees completed a sweep of the Orioles 6-1. The Cardinals survived a wild ninth inning against the Reds 10-9. And the Rangers beat the Nationals 2-0. Jacob DeGrom had 10 strikeouts in the win and also reached 2,000 for his career, the ninth active pitcher to reach that milestone. That's your sports on the Fox News Rundown. Tony Genualdo, Fox News.
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3: Let me clear something up, Kalen. If LeBron James got a throat punch, they ain't moving on. I'm sorry, they're not. See, you want all the attention with this interview, at least that part of the interview, but you don't want the attention that comes with it. Michael Jordan gets throat punched by somebody. First, there's going to be a fight. I get it. That's not your thing. Second, NBA folks are going to still be talking about it. What a part about that don't you understand? I understand. I'm only 24. I'm only blah, blah, blah, blah, blah. If you're going to use all that stuff, then don't do every commercial. Don't put yourself out in front of us all the time. Now, the truth of the matter is, you're wrong. Stop whining. You want this. You brought this. You're making the money from it. If Travis Kelce got throat punched in a game, we would still be talking about it until the next week. Maybe forever. For Outkick's Don't At Me, I'm Dan Dockich, and this is Fox.
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14: But a lot of this woke garbage. Thanksgiving is a day of oppression. And you're like, wait, just shut up. I want to watch football. And that was the biggest problem for Francesca Hong. It's not that she wanted to cancel Thanksgiving. It's that she had the personality of someone that makes you want to cancel Thanksgiving.

0: voters should believe him. To be fair, he's not the only candidate navigating the collision course between a hard left worldview and the political realities of getting elected in a center right country. In neighboring Wisconsin, Francesca Hong, the Democratic Socialist candidate, came up just short in her gubernatorial primary. Unlike El Sayed, her past social media commentary surfaced before Election Day, including her support for canceling Thanksgiving. Down the home stretch, Hong's campaign was overrun with similar questions about some of her past and current extreme views. At one point, the candidate even declared Thanksgiving her supposed favorite holiday, but the damage was done. While some expressed surprise at the narrow margin, the more appropriate question is how Hong came within roughly 4,000 votes of grabbing the nomination in one of America's most purple states. One of the leaders of this far-left movement, New York Democrat Representative Alexandria Ocasio-Cortez, has deployed a creative tactic when faced with questions about her past views, saying that woke 1.0 was crazy. There are at least three reasons these seemingly unelectable candidates are driving the national conversation this summer. First, an empowered activist class is stepping up and filling the void of a party in need of new ideas, leaders, and voices. Second, this new crop of candidates grew up in the digital age. El Sayed is 41. Hong is 37. Ocasio-Cortez is 36. Social media has been readily available to them their entire adult lives. Finally, and most importantly, many of these sentiments are consistent with the core principle of socialism taking hold within the American left. At its core, socialism believes the American experiment is over. The dream is dead. And what better way to express that perspective than opposing football, fireworks, and Thanksgiving? Proponents of socialism want voters to believe it's all about free healthcare, free pre-K, and free college. It's no secret that the GOP faces a challenging midterm electorate. Early voting starts in some states in just a matter of weeks. President Trump is not in the ballot, and the ongoing conflict in Iran has bogged down his approval ratings. Republicans' best case may well be not just that woke 1.0 was crazy, but it never really left the building. Old social media posts and videos can be taken down, but the insight into the worldview and its philosophy remains, and it's downright chilling. I'm Colin Reed, Republican strategist and co-founder of South on Hill Strategies.
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2: The U.S. Army Corps of Engineers chartered the flight. I'm Dave Anthony, Fox News, and two of its employees are among the eight people killed when a small plane crashed in western Alaska. It had taken off from Anchorage. It
3: went down near Cape Newenham Long Range Radar Site Airport, about 450 miles west of Anchorage. The site is part of a network of remote radar stations monitoring aircraft in and around Alaska's airspace. The NTSB is investigating.
2: That's Fox's Ted Lindner. A long deployment finally ending for 5,000 sailors and Marines on the USS Abraham Lincoln, finally heading home after more than 270 days at sea and much publicized reports of mental strain on the crew and worsening conditions on the ship and other aircraft carrier replacing the Lincoln. As President Trump ratchets up financial pressure on Iran with what he calls an economic D-Day. As nuclear and Strait of Hormuz talks remain stalled, the president went on WABC radio, again insisting he had to take action on Iran, telling his ex-lawyer Michael Cohen's show,
4: "They were exactly 2 weeks away from having a nuclear weapon, and that's why I had to do it, because you cannot let them have that kind of a weapon."
2: A New York woman is behind bars. Jessica Bowie is accused of converting to Islam and then plotting an ISIS-inspired terror attack. Fox's Gernal Scott reports the target was the state capitol in Albany.
5: U.S. Attorney John Sarcone said Bowie is charged with providing material support to ISIS.
6: "This defendant was radicalized online and spread messages of hate and violence."
5: FBI special agent in charge in Albany, Craig Tremoroli, quoted Bowie's intent to take down the building.
7: "And kill the senators while they are meeting. I want them to lose a lot of important documents as well."
2: There's damage to clean up after storms hit the Mid-Atlantic and East Coast. One person killed in Virginia in a lightning strike. A tornado caused destruction in Dover, Delaware. Another twister did some damage on New York's Long Island, and flooding in New Jersey led to drivers needing water rescues. 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
14: 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And I'm afraid that what I've been hearing and seeing and reading persuades me that they were right."
15: "People have got to know whether or not their president is a crook. Well, I'm not a crook. I've earned everything I've got."
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2: The Trump administration is putting an even tighter squeeze on Cuba after tariff threats cut off most fuel supplies to the country, leading to big shortages there and power outages.
16: The Treasury and State Department say they're ratcheting up new penalties against the leadership of the Cuban Institute of Friendship with the Peoples. Secretary of State Marco Rubio says that institute's been sponsoring a vast subversive network inside the U.S. aimed at radicalizing Americans. He accused the Institute of corrupting Americans with lies, spy tradecraft, and other malfeasance. 9 Cuba-owned mining, metal, and construction companies will also be getting new economic penalties. Jill Nato, Fox News.
2: On Wall Street, there may be a rebound from yesterday's big sell-off. Stock futures are rising almost 200 points for the Dow after the Dow's 700-point plunge. A temporary monument that's been popular in Washington, D.C., honoring the nation's veterans as part of the America 250 celebration, is going to stay there longer. Instead of closing this month as planned, it'll be up until after Veterans Day in November. Also,

0: So in Washington, they've turned some of the streets into a racetrack.
1: Ahead of Sunday's IndyCar Freedom 250 Grand Prix, drivers spoke to the media Thursday to express their excitement for the big race. The road course will take drivers through some of America's most historic landmarks, like the Washington Monument and the Capitol. And something that four-time IndyCar champion Alex Palou is looking forward to taking in.
2: Grew up, like, obviously watching movies and just seeing the Oval Office and also the Capitol Hill, like, to know that we're going to be racing around it, it's going to be incredible.
1: Palou is favored to win on Sunday. After all, he's already won six times this season and is looking for a fourth straight season series championship. Tony Genualdo, Fox News.
0: And that race on the streets of D.C. will be on Fox TV at 1 p.m. Eastern Sunday. I'm Dave Anthony, and this is Fox News.

We'll continue that later at my place. Yeah. Good evening, everyone. So yesterday, Bill Clinton turned 80 years old. He celebrated it surrounded by all the people he loves and Hillary. Thought this was nice to celebrate, he unwrapped an intern. And when it came time to blow out the candles, he made a wish, but to his chagrin, Hillary was still breathing. As his sexual misconduct probe heats up, FBI agents served Eric Swalwell with a search warrant and seized his cell phone. Eric, of course, responded to the confrontation just as you'd expect, with an erection. Former comedian Kathy Griffin says she was hurt that Rosie O'Donnell didn't invite her on when she was guest hosting Jimmy Kimmel Live. It seems network execs feared if they had them on together, people would think they were watching a rerun of Alien versus Predator. Now, it's true. It's true. A California political candidate is accused of election fraud for listing a dive bar as her home address. In her defense, that's where she spends 23 hours a day. ABC said the FCC forced The View to book far fewer political candidates as guests. Meanwhile, the EPA begged them to cut back on methane emissions. According to a new study, there is an increase in deadly car crashes every time Taylor Swift drops a new album. It's true. Evidently, people take their hands off the wheel to cover their ears. Science. Finally, a Florida woman accused of scamming senior citizens out of money was arrested and discovered hiding $3,200 in her vagina. In her defense, that's the last place anyone would ever look. It was all small bills, too. All right. So last weekend, thousands flocked to London's Trafalgar Square to mourn the death of a professor. Jason Arday was hailed as the youngest black professor in Cambridge history, highly respected scholar with impressive credentials. Until we found out his resume had more padding than Dylan Vilmaney's bra. He plagiarized tons of academic work, fudged his resume like crazy. Even crazier, he claimed he ran 30 marathons in 35 days, some with a broken leg. He raised a non-existent $5 million for charity, lied about having two brain tumors, spending months in a coma, and claimed he couldn't read or write until he was 18. He even claimed he survived testicular cancer despite having the balls to present these fantasies as truth. Basically, his whole life was as believable as Liz Warren beating General Custer at Little Bighorn. Now,

0: When the truth came out, he resigned, but not after sicking his lawyers and police on reporters who covered his deceptions. Then he killed himself. And that crowd blames, obviously, racism. Which reminds me of another martyred soul who had gatherings in his honor, George Floyd. Cause of death? Racism. It certainly wasn't the lethal amount of fentanyl in his system, or the norfentanyl, or the meth, or the heart failure caused by the fentanyl meth, or the drugs swallowed during the initial encounter. And even though the medical examiner said the fentanyl was at fatal level, that still wasn't the killer. No, it was the soft tissue injuries and concussions associated with pressure of a white racist cop. You see the similarities. You're not supposed to look at Floyd's circumstances and behavior that led him to his death any more than you would with the professor. How dare you notice the lies or the enablers who fed him? Because it's your fault, not his, for noticing. You know, he was just doing the job that he was hired for, the magical minority that made white libs feel virtuous. And pointing out his behavior, that would be racist. Even though it's the opposite of racist to judge someone by their behavior. If you behave like a jackass, there's no one to blame but yourself. Don't I know that? But what is racist is what the woke think of black people. You need no experience or skills, because you're not just special, you're special ed. They're convinced blacks need their divine intervention. They have less faith in black skills than the KKK. And blacks being a permanent victim makes whites permanent heroes. But imagine at the hospital, someone with no medical expertise claims he's a chief of surgery, and we just have to believe him because he said so. Complain that so-called doctor tried to remove your spleen with a pizza cutter? Nice try, racist. So I don't blame R. Day for his death. I blame Cambridge and the media who indulge his delusions. Which once again raises a simple question. Does it matter who you say you are? You have so-called good-hearted people who will say, hey, if it's not hurting anyone, who cares if Mike says he's a Mary? Oh, what's that? Mike offed himself yesterday? Ugh, those transphobes. But when a person dies from the misery caused by the gulf between fantasy and reality, the enablers don't get to share in the sorrow, and they certainly do not get to curse those who refuse to play along. A person committed suicide because he was granted a lifestyle based on a lie protected by a mob. It reminds me of a guy who came to my shows and said, I should write for you. All my friends say I'm the funniest guy they know. I said, don't believe them. They'll say anything to get you to shut up. Yet out of pity, I hired him anyway. But you know, it's why Simon Cowell was doing God's work. Telling people who've been told for years that they have a voice of an angel, that they really have the voice of a hell's angel. He was trying to save those people from themselves. Someone had to do it. No one did it for the professor, especially those so-called mourners. And they should be sobbing, not just for the death of the professor, but for the death of truth.
1: Here he is. Let's welcome tonight's guest.
0: She was on an equestrian team, so she's used to being around horses' asses. Co-host of the Party Lines podcast, Aaron McGuire. He's proof that hard work and humor both start with the letter H. Comedian Joe Mackey. His act is the reason he has to rely on his looks. Comedian Jeff Dye. She may have the shivers, but she's funnier than Robin Quivers. New York Times bestselling author and Fox's contributor.
2: When I saw this story, Aaron, I'm always reminded that even though people get mad when you call people out, it's better to call people out than to enable them to through a delusion that will ultimately end in some kind of self-destruction. And we see this all the time. It happens in lives with whether people are addicts or they believe in some kind of crazy fallacy or conspiracy.
3: Truth is the best disinfectant available. Being honest is the way to go. And asking the questions the journalist asks don't make them the problem here. The problem was the behavior of the individual who seemed to create a fantasy land of his career. Mm-hmm. That's the problem. The mental health issues on this are also worrisome because they're using the media as the out here versus the accountability, which is what it should be. Mm-hmm. Calling someone out for their bad behavior doesn't make journalism the problem. And believe me, I work with reporters all the time. I've seen reporters cross the line. I've seen reporters ask inappropriate questions. I've seen reporters act inappropriately. This is not that instance. And to not be able to call out the honest moment here is really the larger issue. And how am I ever the one to defend the media in this instance? But I am.
2: You shouldn't even have to defend him because they coddled him for years. This was an open secret. It didn't happen until he was outed by another professor who actually analyzed like 10 of the papers that he loved. And it found like he had almost nothing to do with them. So Joe, this is a perfect topic for you because I often try to rid you of your delusions of talent. And in many ways, you should be grateful that I often say you'll amount to nothing. Because when you do achieve a little something, you must feel pretty good.
4: Greg, you often remind me of Simon Cowell because you're quite critical and you both have man boobs. I'm just teasing, you don't, but I will say this. I will say this, just because someone might harm themselves, you can't predict that. It doesn't mean you can't criticize people who do something wrong. And Jason Arday's case is in no way analogous in the scale of making up your resume. But, you know, imagine if people were upset about criticizing Jeffrey Epstein just because he killed himself. Oh, I'm sorry. He didn't actually kill himself. Oh. Never mind. But this is to paraphrase Joe DeVito, when someone does something, conservatives will ask what happened. Liberals will ask who did it. It's a common strategy of DARVA, which stands for deny, attack, reverse, victim, and offender. And that's what's happening here.
2: DARVO.
5: I love an acronym.
2: Great 1970s band, Whip It, I think.
5: Darbo, yeah. Whip It good.
2: So, Jeff, this is a perfect topic for you because suicide's not funny either.
5: I don't understand. I'm very funny.
2: Yo, isn't it kind of like if you feed somebody's like delusion or their Munchausen? I think he had Munchausen. Like he constantly was, or maybe he didn't. I don't know. It's almost long-term abuse.
5: Yeah, I also think that this is, if I could put into one word, modern's biggest problem. It's accountability. Mm-hmm. There's no like accountability for anything. It's always someone else's fault. Oh, I cheated because so and so was neglecting me at home, or it isn't me. It was my mom and dad's fault. My therapist blamed it on so and so. My ex was a narcissist, or it's always someone else. It's always something else. And so nobody knows how to take accountability for any of the things that are happening. But if media or mean media or whatever it's called counted for suicide, then why didn't Donald Trump kill himself by now?
2: Yeah.
5: Like he could blame the media and go, you guys were so hard on me, you know? You see it in the WNBA issue where they're all like, they don't want to deal with the real information of it because it sounds like it's mean. They're so worried about things being mean that they don't want to take accountability for what's actually happening.
2: I've been told I'm mean all my life, and I finally realized I was right.
5: Yeah. Well, Simon Cowell, he sounds mean, but he's being honest.
2: Yeah. It's
5: saying that a biological male will dominate a biological female sounds mean, but it's honest.
2: Yeah.
5: Being this guy's resume was full of... That's honest, but maybe a little mean to his lives.
2: The biggest criticism. He's right. The biggest criticism of this show is that it's mean.
5: Right.
6: You're mean.
2: Yeah. Well, it is called Gutfeld. But it's true. That's the number one. But the thing is, Kat, one of the things that I hate about the people that hired him is they loved our day because they treated him like a trophy. Mm-hmm. Yeah. It's like they got him. Harvard didn't get him. They got him. Oh, look, we got the youngest black professor, and he's like a visionary. He's like a savant, blah, blah, blah.
5: So condescending.
2: Yeah.
6: It is condescending, and also the fact that it makes them ultimately look really bad because Cambridge, I've heard about it, is supposed to be full of scholars.
2: Yes.
6: And they're all scholars over there, and, you know, you can't get in because you're not a scholar enough, and we have pipes and whatever. Mm-hmm. But with all, right? Is that, scholars. That's, okay, yeah. With all the scholaring they're doing, they couldn't scholar this.
2: No, he out-scholared them.
6: The people who he actually stole the work from, that's kind of how the ball got rolling on this, which, you know, obviously plagiarism isn't victimless. It's stealing someone else's work, which is stealing, and stealing is never victimless. But it makes them look bad on that level, too. It's like, hey, guys, aren't you supposed to be the ones who figure everything out? Where were you on this one? Mm-hmm. It wasn't like it was just a lie.
2: Yeah.
6: There was a lot to choose from.
2: Yeah.
6: And not one scholar among all of your little scholar hangs could pick out even one of them.
2: Yeah.
6: What does that say about you guys?
2: Yeah, and to keep the monologue at a reasonable length, I couldn't list all of the fraud, the things that this guy did. Some of them were just insane.
5: It's like not just one.
2: No, he just claimed that he was on a TV show that existed before he was born. And it's like, you're right. But I do think it was a willful ignorance of there because this was a trophy and they didn't want to give it back. Anyway, on to more fun things.
5: More fun than that?
6: Yeah, I'm going to get more fun than that.
2: I'm glad we tackled suicide. Up next, bulimia. No. Up next, a grown man's perverse obsession, and it's not mine.
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0: after he exposed their fraud, they want to expose his rod. Nice. Intrepid independent journalist Nick Shirley was in Sacramento. That's in California, Aaron. To expose a new bill that protects immigrant-run businesses. Republicans call it the Stop Nick Shirley Act because they view it as an attempt to restrict Nick and others from investigating fraud and waste. All was fine and well till Nick came face to face with a Democrat staffer who thought it would be funny to create flyers calling out Nick's manhood. Can you imagine that? A grown man making penis jokes about other people? What's next? Poop jokes? Roll it, Diego.
1: Did you guys hear that Nick Shirley has a small penis, allegedly?
2: Wow, that's so adult of you.
1: Did you hear about this? Nick Shirley allegedly has a small penis. Well, I don't know. They're reporting. Have you seen this?
2: Well, the reports are wrong.
1: They're reporting. Well, we don't know. Prove me wrong.
2: No, I'm not. I don't do that.
1: Hey, gentlemen, have you guys heard these public reports? Nick Shirley allegedly has a small penis. There's an investigation going on.
2: I'm doing just fine. To see yours, you have to literally lift up a flab of fat to look at yours.
1: I don't know what you're talking about, Nick.
2: You are not being hostile.
3: It's okay.
1: You don't get to touch my things,
2: sir. Who has it now?
1: Steal my things. That actually is a crime, Nick.
2: Come on.
1: Thank you. You can't steal my stuff.
2: I'm making you work out so people can actually see your penis. Nick.
0: I think it's okay for a talk show host to make penis jokes about people that he loves and respects, right?
4: Sure.
0: But this is different. This is, so to speak, below the belt.
4: Mm-hmm.
0: Anybody ever mock your manhood, Joe?
4: Greg, the only time anyone's ever made fun of something that I'm packing is when I'm shuffling my Greg Gutfeld books into my suitcase.
5: But I will say that this is an aide of a California politician. Her name's Tina McKinnor, and he's not only insulting a journalist for exposing fraud, he's insulting constituents with small penises. Good luck getting the small penis vote. You just lost every Ferrari voter in the state.
0: Ferrari owners, direct your letters to Joe Mackey. We have a huge contingent, Jeff, of people who drive Ferraris. One of them being you, of course.
4: Yes,
0: isn't this kind of like...
6: Tiny dong.
0: Yeah. Isn't this kind of leftism in a nutshell in the way that, like, they, instead of actually engaging in the problem, which is fraud, sure, they're just going to say you have a tiny dick.
6: Yeah. I don't mind it necessarily, but it just seems strange for the Democrats to do it.
0: Yeah.
6: Their whole, like, thing is, like, maybe against this show is jokes. Mm. They don't like that Donald Trump tries to tweet things and be fine. Like, this, they're just doing the same stuff they claim they don't like.
0: Yes.
6: And also, how is Nick Shirley considered conservative or liberal when all he's trying to expose is fraud? Shouldn't we all be against fraud?
0: Yeah.
6: It makes no sense to me. But this gay guy really wanted to talk about Nick's penis.
0: Yeah, that was the other thing. Yeah, he was definitely...
6: definitely a gay guy.
0: Definitely a gay guy. So it kind of like... It's not a good example for our brave gay people out there who we salute every day.
6: That's right.
0: Going out there and being gay. Kat, I don't like... When this guy goes to that poor old guy, do you see that part? There's like
6: a little
0: old guy in a wheelchair walking along, and this guy puts a sign in his face. The guy's just trying to go, you know, get his soup. This guy going, do you know Nick Shirley's got a small penis? And this old guy's going, I've been on this earth 80 years. No one's asked me that question. Leave me alone. Mm. What do you make of the professionalism of the flyer itself? Could have done better.
6: AI slop.
7: You know, I found a way for you to defend yourself on this one, actually.
0: Mm.
7: Is that you are at least making these jokes in the private sector.
0: Mm-hmm.
7: This is a government employee.
0: Yes.
7: A taxpayer-funded employee.
0: Mm-hmm.
7: Using his time and resources to do this.
0: Yeah.
7: And I don't know... how he thought it would look like he would come out looking cool in this when you're like a much older man approaching a much younger man who doesn't want to talk to you about his penis.
0: Yeah, it's creepy. It is creepy. Yeah.
6: I had to pay out of pocket when I did my Kamala Harris has a huge clitoris campaign. It wasn't government funded.
0: Free market. So, Aaron, you're in politics, or you claim that way. We have no proof. Is this a wise move by the Democrat chief of staff?
3: No. What a creepy and weird thing to decide you're going to accost Nick Shirley about. But I got to tell you, for the sidewalks in California, that has to be one of the tamest unhinged man conversations you've heard in a long time.
0: Yeah.
3: He's just screaming about one thing. But yeah, to Kat's point, this is a guy on taxpayer dime, on taxpayer time, using taxpayer resources to accost a journalist about his genitalia.
7: What are we doing here?
3: If I'm the member, you got to fire your chief here. This can't be somebody you keep on staff anymore, and you might want to get him a little bit of mental health as well, because he thought this was a slam dunk home run. I'm going to own Nick Shirley by making fun of his penis, and that is just a weird thing to try and do.
0: You know, you're right. That you do sense. You do sense there's something else off about that guy. I mean, the irony is that he's calling out Nick Shirley for having a small penis, and he's being a big dick.
6: Right.
0: Turn of phrase gets a bonus point. Up next, the dangerous DSA.
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11: Your work in action, in the action world and John Wick and beyond, you've done a lot of riding. So does any of it translate? Have you done anything that's like close to racing?
12: Right. It's such a collaborative art form, movie making. It's so collaborative and different artisans and different crafts bringing that together. So maybe seeing film sets and films coming together and everyone working toward a common goal, that was very familiar.
10: Reeves had a motto ready to cheer on their team.
11: Every solution starts with a problem.
13: These are cheerleaders.
12: Yeah, right? These are cheerleaders.
11: So how did you find like that became your role in this for both of you?
12: What else could I do? It was a necessity. It wasn't out of necessity. It was just, well, I wanted to contribute.
13: You would keep time. You would remind us about fuel.
12: And air.
13: And you were very interested in learning about data.
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43: 1971. Charles Manson.
45: It came about by not having a family. By being born without a father. I'm on the wrong side of the law the minute I was born. And I stand strong inside of it.
46: The district attorney's office and I personally and the Los Angeles Police Department are all exceedingly happy with this verdict. We expected the verdict, but until that clerk reads the verdict, you never know.
47: I think the public's reaction
0: has been, we did need to know this information. We had a right to know it.
1: Jim was buried in a simple ceremony with only a few friends present, because those of us who knew him intimately wanted to avoid all the notoriety and circus-like atmosphere that surrounded the deaths of such other rock personalities.
2: I'd just like to say before we start off with the concert that to thank you all for coming here.
3: Peace now!
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5: Immigration and crime and trans. But instead, the reckoning is between the current state of the Democratic Party, which is pretty woke, and the people woker. Mm-hmm. I didn't see that coming. I thought it was going to be the Harold Fords of the world rising up and saying, you know what? No, it's actually the Hassan Pikers.
6: Yeah, it's you can't out-crazy each other enough in the Democrat Party these days. It's really a race to crazy town. Thanks. Vindman here, though, I mean, what an excellent ending for him. I mean, truly, this man was a key witness in the original impeachment of President Trump. His brother is now a congressman in Virginia. The guy's a total carpetbagger as a political operative or guy trying to run in Florida. And so to now have a DSA candidate, also my favorite, a lot of these Democrat candidates who have lost, like Vindman, like Francesca Hong, were talking to reporters before their losses and were like, we're making staff changes. They're like measuring the drapes before the election's over. He was going to have a big fundraiser out on, you know, out in the Hamptons this weekend, some enclave, going to raise all this money. Well, good news, you've got a wide open weekend because you just lost to the craziest lady in America. Congratulations.
5: Taking that title from you, Joe.
7: Party hard, Greg.
5: You know, Gustavo actually begged the DSA to pass a measure to pay him $95,000 because he was unpaid. Do you wish that we paid you?
7: All jokes aside, Greg, you do pay me, and you even bought me a very nice birthday gift. Thank you for that gently used air fryer. But I will say that we're at an inflection point in this country. You know, El Sayed is doing well in a purple state, Michigan. Tallarico is up in some polls in a red state, Texas, and J.D. Vance just made a point on Will Kane's show. I'm paraphrasing, but Republicans are going around with slogans. When they need to make policies, they're going to make people good, because basically what we're giving people right now is a choice between socialism and crony capitalism. Yep. Like, a lot of these ideas aren't going to help people in crony capitalism. And you look at a lot of the things that Republicans are pushing. Trump endorsed Maria Salazar, won her primary. She's pushing amnesty. Mark Wayne Mullen, the Secretary of Homeland Security, is pushing amnesty. A lot of voters believe that that's going to increase housing costs because you're bringing more people in.
5: Of course.
7: It's going to drop down wages because you have more people competing for the same number of jobs. So eventually, your Republicans, most people don't watch the news. They vote on how their lives are going. So you're right. These people are crazy, but they're crazy and they're winning.
5: Yep. All right. Well, coming up, the MAGA look.
8: News. I'm Therese Crowley. Vice President J.D. Vance says the Iran war has hit a new phase as Treasury Secretary Bessent maps out economic D-Day to starve Iran of military cash. Then U.S. troops start to rotate out of extended deployments. The aircraft carrier Abraham Lincoln coming home after 9 months at sea and logistics with mail and meals. Kicking off the weekend at Myrtle Beach, President Trump will rally for Senator Darlene Graham's campaign. She's focused on affordability.
9: We're going to have a wonderful rally in Myrtle Beach.
8: Admitting she's not the foreign policy expert her late brother Lindsay was after fumbling a debate question on Taiwan as she takes on Rep. Ralph Norman. Long Friday for jurors coming up in the Lindsay Clancy murder trial. The defense raps on its claim that a man's voice told the nurse to kill her three children. But is she culpable? 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
8: Saving you money, I'm Hillary Barsky. Fidelity Investments releasing its annual estimate of retiree health care costs, which showed a 7.5% increase from a year ago. The report estimates that a 65-year-old who retires in 2026 can expect to spend on average over $185,000 on health care and medical expenses throughout their retirement. Saving for health care requires a calculated approach, some things you might consider using a health savings account. An HSA is one of the most powerful tools for retirement medical expenses because it offers a triple tax advantage, unlike a flexible spending account. HSA funds roll over from year to year, and once you reach age 65, you can withdraw medical expenses penalty-free for any purpose. Many pre-retirees mistakenly believe that Medicare is entirely free and covers all health expenses, and that is not the case, so you need to be aware of those costs. Saving you money, Hillary Barsky, Fox News.
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20: New York, Paris, Birmingham, he frankly doesn't give a damn. A place where style has no border. Welcome to Greg's Fashion Corner. Yeah.
5: Thanks. Pointless rags, smears, MAGA again. Cat, Vanity Fair magazine, I've been on the cover many times, hates MAGA so much. They hate their entire physical appearance, and they came out with an article called Radical Chic, How the MAGA Movement is Hijacking Style. Here's a quote. Female MAGA faces are plumped and frozen into a lineless matte mask of misogynistic complicity. Wow, you get points for that one, kid. Male MAGA bodies are permaflexed in a posture of overcompensation and possibly aided by testosterone injections. This person is like a genius. All those words.
21: Yeah, like a huge genius, because I always thought that if there was one thing Trump hated, it was a hot chick.
5: Yeah.
21: It was very long.
5: Yeah.
21: The article was very long, and it spoke a lot about the pageantry. And it's like, oh, well, you could never, how could we have expected it from that guy?
5: Yeah.
21: Like, it just doesn't make any sense. It's like, obviously, Trump was a pageant guy. Like, okay. And it was just very long. And every paragraph said the same thing. Just with, they had like a thesaurus.
5: Yes.
21: And they wrote the same sentence over and over
5: again. Well, Vanity Fair pays by the word, and no one's reading it. So.
21: Well, I read it. Thanks a lot.
5: Yeah. Me assigning it to the staff doubled their circulation. So, Erin, you are a woman. How did you like? I wouldn't say you're a MAGA person. I don't even know what that means per se. But you don't look plumped or frozen in a lineless mask of misogynistic complicity.
6: Thank you. I'll take that as a compliment.
5: Yes.
6: I appreciate that.
5: If anything, you're more less plumped. I'm gonna shut up.
6: I'll take it all as niceties and that you're saying I'm not fat.
5: Yeah.
6: That's what I'll take that as. But this is what the media has done. They tried other Republicans and women, especially those who are conservative women. Right now, it's the MAGA women, but Vanity Fair has done it. The New York Times just did a long piece about the pregnancy fashion of women in Trump's orbit. And it's like, or they're pregnant and you can't hide a baby bump. So, yeah, of course, their dress is fitted on it. But they used to be so happy to write stories about the first ladies of the left, about their clothing, about everything they would wear, the designers they would wear, and they were more than happy to applaud that. But Republican women who want to look good, who want to wear something nice and make sure their hair looks good and that they don't look like the Green Goblin. Oh, well, that's a problem now because you guys are stereotyping and you are the stereotype. How about this? How about instead of trying to use fashion as a lens to other Republicans, you just put your big girl pants on and try to make the point you want to make? What she's trying to say is we're all just a bunch of dumb Neanderthals as Republicans. I'd love her to say it to my face in a real, honest, direct way because I'd be more than glad not only to talk about what people wear, but about what our party represents and what it means to be a woman in the Republican Party because she has no freaking clue.
5: Yeah. Wow. Yeah, it kind of feels like it's like therapy journalism for depressed awfuls. You know what I mean? This is for liberal women to read and go, oh, I'm not so unhappy after all. You know, they talk about MAGA is code for extreme masculinity. Was that an attack on your brooding persona?
7: I hope not, Greg. It's tough enough at the gym when I have to set all those weightlifting records. And I didn't pause because I was trying to make something up on the fly.
5: Yeah.
7: But what a ridiculous article this was. They're like, oh, look at them. They're wearing the same clothes that the other administrations wore. I just don't like them. You can't just judge people's clothes because you don't like them. Like, if they described what you were wearing right now and heard you had a talk show, they would assume it was on the radio.
5: You know what's great about your insults? They're so opaque that I'm still not sure I was insulted. So, Jeff, they were also offended by Christian crosses and America flag pins. It's kind of like what Aaron said. They're using florid language to call you a redneck.
12: It's such a reach, too. They look nice. Everyone looks nice. There's been a standard of looking nice for a long time, and Joe mentioned it briefly, but the other parties dressed this way as well in politics. These clothes aren't different at all. It's like funny to attack when people dress nice.
5: Yeah.
12: When Fetterman was wearing like hooded sweatshirts, I was in this exact chairs going, what the hell is he doing?
5: Yeah.
12: Like, I don't like that. We should dress nice. We should try to look presentable, especially at this level of policy. But they seem to hate anything that they do. It's like when they get mad at like gentrification. They're like, can you believe they're making a town cleaner and safer? And you're like, yeah, that's good.
5: Yeah, yeah.
12: And now they're mad at people dressing nice.
5: Yeah, you know? And then if you leave that town because you can't gentrify, oh, white flight.
12: Yeah.
5: Bunch of racists.
12: It's strange to get mad at someone for just dressing nice. It's so dumb.
5: Well, they got to be mad at them for something. All right, up next, why I hate shirtless joggers.
14: 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That sound, right? 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
0: A story in five words.
5: Venice Law finds shirtless joggers. Joe, I gotta go to you first because you're built like a brick house. An American couple went jogging in Venice in Italy, and the man ran shirtless because it was hot, which broke a local law against bare chests in public streets, which carries a fine of up to $300. They got a lot of dirty looks from the locals, and so he bought a shirt when he realized what he'd done. Should they be executed?
12: Yes.
7: No. And this was refreshing because this was the best story of a tourist breaking a cultural tradition that I can remember in recent memory. But usually I have the opposite problem. People tell me to put a shirt on at places where you're supposed to take your shirt off. They're like, hey, this is a municipal pool. No one came here to see that.
5: You were the shirt on.

0: mean, honestly, I get, you know, they have a law, you got to wear a shirt, but they should also take a vote. If you're an ugly person, got to pay the fine. Good-looking person, let them go.
1: Wow, like lookism. That. Wow.
0: Why not?
1: This is I keep saying we need
0: gladiators are back.
1: We need a Gandhi for homely people.
2: I disagree. I love to see a really old man with his shirt on. Yep.
1: Yeah, that's true.
2: Nothing I love more than an old man with his shirt off running down the street.
1: Yeah. Yeah, usually he's flagging
2: an ambulance.
1: I live
2: for it.
1: Yeah.
2: I live for it.
3: I think this is great, too, because everybody always talks about other countries. Like, oh, you know, in Spain, they're fine with nudity.
1: Yeah.
3: It's natural. You know, in Venice. And you're like, nope, turns out you can't. Turns out.
1: All right. You get 10 seconds, I think, Kat.
2: I love old men.
1: There you go. We'll be right back.
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7: 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The report estimates that a 65-year-old who retires in 2026 can expect to spend on average over $185,000 on health care and medical expenses throughout their retirement. Saving for health care requires a calculated approach, some things you might consider using a health savings account. 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Many pre-retirees mistakenly believe that Medicare is entirely free and covers all health expenses, and that is not the case, so you need to be aware of those costs. 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
12: She praised Allah for 9/11. I'm Dave Anthony, Fox News. The New York woman accused of plotting her own terror attack in Albany, now jailed after making her first court appearance.
13: She had a lot of social media profiles and was prolific online espousing anti-American beliefs.
12: That's FBI Special Agent Craig Tremoroli.
14: 35-year-old Jessica Bowie allegedly, ideally, wanted to blow up the White House in an ISIS-inspired attack, but she chose to target New

0: York State Capitol instead because it was, quote, the biggest political building she knows of in the area. Authorities say Bowie had been radicalized online and had pledged allegiance to ISIS in May. Investigators say she intended to use a DoorDash bag to conceal the bomb once it was made. On August 19th, Bowie was arrested holding the weapons.
1: That's Fox's Madeline Rivera. As President Trump plans what he calls an economic D-Day to do more financial harm to Iran and the conflict, 5,000 sailors and Marines are finally getting a much-needed break as the USS Abraham Lincoln's deployment ends, replaced by another aircraft carrier.
2: The Lincoln's been at sea for 272 days, and it's still got a long sail ahead, with 13,000 miles to get from the Arabian Sea to San Diego. Concerns about the Lincoln have been growing, with reports of a stressed-out crew, bad plumbing, and supply shortages. Several Democratic lawmakers have pressed the War Department for details on the Lincoln's conditions.
1: Fox's Jill Nato. Investigators in Alaska trying to figure out why a small plane crashed after a takeoff flight from Anchorage. 8 people killed.
3: The crash happened at Cape Newenham Long Range Radar Site Airport. That's 450 miles west of Anchorage. U.S. Air Force Lieutenant General Robert Davis reacted to the deadly crash, saying, quote, "This is a devastating loss for our military family and the communities we serve."
1: Fox's Marianne Rafferty. The flight was chartered by the Army Corps of Engineers. 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
1: A triple murder trial in Massachusetts getting national attention because of the defendant's mental health issues is winding down.
18: The defense in the Lindsay Clancy trial could rest as soon as today, according to her attorney, Kevin Reddington. Clancy is accused of killing her 3 young children, all under age 6, at her family's home in a Boston suburb in January 2023. She has pleaded not guilty. Reddington has argued that she was suffering from postpartum psychosis when she strangled the children and then attempted to take her own life by jumping out a second-story window. She remains paralyzed from the waist down. Prosecutors say Clancy, a former labor and delivery nurse, planned the killings and contrived to get her husband out of the house by sending him to pick up medicine for one of their kids and dinner for the family. Tanya J. Powers, Fox News.
1: A hearing continues this morning in Texas where a new judge is considering whether Carmelo Anthony should get a new trial over information left out of the case that led him to be convicted of murdering a fellow student, Austin Metcalf, after their confrontation at a high school track meet last year in Frisco. This includes texts Anthony sent.
19: Prosecutors revealing disturbing new texts saying, quote, "When I stab somebody, I'm going to lick their blood off the blade." And this text sent 2 hours before Metcalf was murdered, reading, quote, "I'm low-key on the verge."
1: Fox's Todd Pyro reports the jury never saw those Anthony texts kept out of the case by prosecutors and the defense.
19: By both sides as a gentleman's agreement, promising to not use the text as evidence ahead of Anthony's original murder trial. The defense had agreed not to speak on victim Austin Metcalf's juvenile criminal history, which included graffiti and incidents of Metcalf bullying minority students, being violent, and using racial slurs.
1: On Wall Street, an attempted rebound. Dow futures up about 200 points the day after a big sell-off dragged the Dow down 700. I'm Dave Anthony. This is Fox News.
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10: Is there a lot of prostitution?
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21: Hakeem's hooker problem just got worse.
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22: 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This is about the 6 and 13-year-old. Don't fake, don't fake.
21: Chris Hansen is here. Lace up, pervert.
23: Hey, he's running!
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25: He ran, but he didn't get far.
26: When they first told me that it was they, them, I tried my best, but I kept saying she. And I had it tattooed on my wrist so that I would never forget.
21: Happy DEI Thursday. Plus...
27: So we'd like to invite you all to Rush, the greatest sorority on campus.
28: Provided you're not ugly, chubby, or poor, in which case...
27: Good luck being rejected, biatches.
29: What the heck happened to Gavin?
30: Would you be a good president?
31: We'll see. I don't know. That's a difficult question to answer. I mean, it's I have no idea.
29: If you have no idea if you'd be a good president, why are you running? Gavin was just at the White House measuring the drapes. He should be able to hit that out of the park. A minute ago, he was slinging knee pads in Davos, waxing Trump on X. But his book tour bombed and his numbers tanked, and everyone's realizing LA's not ready to host the Olympics. The country hates his data center donors. We caught him giving free boob jobs to illegals, and even Prince Harry and Meghan Markle fled his state. And this just in, kids in California can't read or add. College professors say some freshmen are 5 to 8 years behind in the classroom. And they have to dumb down their lessons and reteach things like fractions, like 2/4 is 50%.
32: What they see as, in some cases, a severe lack of preparedness among college students who are heading into calculus and other advanced courses.
33: Have a private conversation.
32: But they're saying that, you know, the system needs to reinstate standardized testing as a part of admissions. So I wanted to get your position on that.
31: We all have our own perspective, you know, on this.
29: Why is he grabbing that woman and moving around like a weirdo? Now, I know Gavin told blacks he can't read, but this is serious. Students are going to go back to school in like 2 weeks. And he doesn't seem to care how they do there. He just cares how they get there.
31: Well, you're the first student. Come on board in one of California's great clean and green new electric buses.
29: The man was supposed to be a statesman. The nomination was supposed to be a coronation. Obama and the Clintons, they were head over heels for the guy. China pampered him like a prince. Nancy's been cultivating him since he's been in diapers. Now he's emulating Mamala? She lost because of things like electric school buses.
34: Doug and the vice president have always been very, generous and kind to me. And I mean that and on a personal level. I just think that she's not a very good politician. Ultimately, at the end of the day, I don't see how she possibly thinks that distancing herself from Joe Biden is even possible. And why would you, if you really believed in the record that you had left?
29: Kamala's people not too happy with Hunter. Whispers are being heard all over D.C. Everybody's asking the same thing. Is he running?
35: If Hunter decides to run for president, what would you tell him? What would President Biden tell him?
36: I do have a funny answer for that. I would say run, but then you take that how you want to.
35: Yeah.
37: Right.
36: So Hunter's got to find his own path.
29: If Newsom and Kamala can't kick it into high gear, Hunter might be the only one who can straddle the establishment and the radical left. So he's burned a few bridges. Schumer's backing guys like Abdul, who won his head. Kind of.
38: Are you going to campaign with Al-Sayed in Michigan?
39: Look, the bottom line is we're going to win Michigan.
29: The machine's so weak, someone can just come in and snatch this nomination right in front of the face of the superdelegates. Ever since Abdul clinched it, the Democrat chances of taking back the Senate dropped like a rock. This race is going to be very expensive. This Michigan Muslim has 99 problems, but being black ain't one.
0: You know, there's been an effort, I think, to divide people against each other. And unfortunately, you see that the consequence of that, to tell us that some group or another group have to be counterposed because there's not enough for all of us. I am Arab. I'm also African. My family immigrated to this country from Egypt. I'm proud of my African heritage.
29: Do American blacks feel like Egyptians are their brothers? I don't know. Just asking. An actual African-American's running for Senate in Florida, Angie Nixon, no relation to Richard. Her message is a little bit more abrasive.
1: We have nothing to lose. We have nothing to lose. We have absolutely nothing to lose but our chains.
29: Blacks are still in chains. She sounds level-headed. One Democrat operative in Florida is calling Crazy Angie a 140-pound anchor weighing the party down. Democrats must really hate her because you should never talk about a woman's weight. But don't worry, Don Lemon says she's not past her prime.
2: That, you know, socialist, the DSA thing, that scares some people. And I just, are you aware of that?
1: Don, I am a black woman with natural hair. I scare people just being my authentic self.
29: I don't know what her hair has to do with this, but the media is trying everything they can to help Ange.
3: They are coming out hitting you as a socialist. It's not aligned with Florida values. But the answer you're giving today makes me feel like it's not about the socialists, it's about the organizing capacity. Is that accurate?
1: It's actually about the issues that they care about the most.
29: They're like, what I'm hearing is you're not a communist. And Angie's like, no, actually I am. Angie's brand, so contagious, Florida Democrats are double masking. The Democrat running for governor against Byron Donalds is going to social distance till November.
4: Do you plan to campaign with Angie Nixon?
5: Let's see how the next several months unfold.
29: Well, that's a no. Tricky Angie Nixon. It's like, wait a second. You said this was a big tent.
1: The Democratic Party is supposed to be a big tent of a lot of folks and a lot of thoughts. And DSA and moderates and conservative Democrats and liberals and whatever, they should all be welcome under this big tent.
29: Any day, Ange is going to play the race card on the Democrats. We know. And Democrats are going to be like, Ange, we love black people, just not you. The DNC's acting like a woman who just had a big blow up with her boyfriend and isn't sure if they're still together.
7: Democrats are unified. We are united, and we're through most of these primaries now, so it's no longer Democrat on Democrat violence. Right now, everyone is focused
8: really united,
7: on the November
8: election. I don't want to cut you off, but the DSA, so you're saying that all the Democrats and the DSA candidates, they're all united?
7: Let me say, we are a big tent party. We always have been. There's more that unites us as Democrats than those small differences.
29: Yep, Democrat Party's never been more united. Here comes another cover-up. What is the definition of small differences? Because whether prisons exist or not, more than just a difference of opinion. I wonder what Ken feels about government-run grocery stores. You know, the ones that are going to cost hundreds of millions of dollars and put mom and pop shops out of business? Well, don't worry. Mondani's grocery store czar is going to bail them all out.
9: As an agency looking at a number of different complementary, you know, policies and programs, grants, incentives that can come alongside these grocery stores to support other, you know, local independent businesses that are in the neighborhoods.
29: The commies are bribing businesses who can't compete with government price controls. Why are Democrats pretending like this is normal? Once again, it falls on the media to rescue the machine. Even CNN's telling the commies to get it together.
11: Phil DeCastro locked my grandfather up, sentenced to 20 years for doing what you're doing now on live TV, for speaking his mind, for expressing himself freely, for trying to organize politically. So I wonder again how you think that lands with people who suffered under that dictatorship.
12: We're seeing many people in the United States who are
6: who are struggling under massive inequality in the United States.

0: The commies are making CNN sound like Fox. They must hate this. There has to be a silver lining. Are the communists forcing the Democrat Party to finally stand up and say what it stands for? Obama's off somewhere holding his nose. Carville waved the white flag Monday here. And I can't even tell the difference between Newsom and Kamala anymore. They're both crossing their legs on electric school buses, which is why there's a lane for Hunter Biden. He just has to do his best and not pull a Pauly P and crash. Caroline Sunshine, Republican strategist. Can we go back to Newsom? What happened to this man?
1: Oh, Trump derangement syndrome. I always knew Gavin Newsom was not going to be the guy, Jesse. He's too obsessed with another man. You can't be the man if you're obsessed with another man. It's kind of weird. And as much as people think Gavin Newsom is obsessed with himself, he's obsessed with President Trump. He makes him the center of his political universe, and he's tried to make that his brand. He really just tried to rip off President Trump's political act and act like a tough guy. But it didn't work because he's knee pads. He had to literally get on his knees and beg President Trump for money because California ran out of it under his tenure. California is the only state that has not paid back its PPP loans from the pandemic. Highest illiteracy rate in the country, highest homeless rate in the country. I mean, if you want to see what socialist policies in action look like, you really don't even have to look at Cuba or Russia. You can kind of look at California. You can just look at the job that that Gavin Newsom has done in California. And what has he taken an axe to at this Golden State? You're walking around now, you got heroin needles. The cost of living is exorbitant. Is anybody moving to California? No, they're moving out. And that's all thanks to knee pads.
0: Yeah, he has daddy issues. I read about it in his book. And that's the book he had to buy because no one else bought it. Speaking of daddy issues, Hunter, this guy, people are asking his stepmom, Jill, the doctor, is Hunter running? I mean, this is becoming a real thing.
1: Well, Hunter should be in prison, not on the podcast circuit, as far as I'm concerned. But because his last name is Biden, he got a pardon from daddy, and now he's doing the podcast circuit. I will say this about Hunter. You know, politics is a lot like show business. You got to look at it through that lens sometimes. And Hunter is pulling off one hell of a reinvention. You know, he's sort of saying, yeah, I am everything you said I am. And you know what? I was an addict. And there's going to be a segment of the population that can relate to that. So Hunter, I mean, like I said, should be in prison, but he's got a little act going. Does he have the juice to be president of the United States? Excuse my French, but hell no, Jesse.
0: What about Angie? What kind of juice does Angie have, our friend down in Florida?
1: Well, Angie's pulling a very interesting move that we see with these DSA candidates, which is that they act like they're not afraid of the label. They'll get asked, are you a communist? Yeah, I am. And so what about it? Are you a democratic socialist? Yeah, I am. And so what about it? But then what's interesting is when they get pressed on the actual policies that they believe in, defunding the police, abolishing the Senate, abolishing the Electoral College, abolishing ICE, then they pivot to what AOC tried to do this past week, which was, oh, yeah, you know, woke one was just kind of crazy. Or they do what El Said has tried to do, right? Which is, yeah, I said defund the police, but that's not really who I am anymore, and I'm going to delete 100 YouTube videos off of my website because I don't want the public to know who I am. So that's my question is, El Sayed, if you believe all this stuff, why hide, buddy? What do you got to hide? Why take the 100 videos down, you know? But you cannot let these people get any wiggle room. When AOC says, oh, woke one was crazy. I know, defund the police. We said some crazy stuff. Yeah. You guys are crazy. You're the crazy ones. You said that crazy stuff, and you still believe it, and we're not going to let you forget it.
0: Are they going to get away with that? I mean, it's all on tape.
1: Not on my watch, but when you have a liberal media that erases the truth on a daily basis. I mean, how much accountability have we seen from the liberal media for the lies that they carried for the Biden administration or the lies that they told about COVID? Like, every Republican knows when they run for office, they're not just running against Democrats, they're running against the liberal media apparatus. And the liberal media is going to do their bidding for them. They're going to help them whitewash these positions. But you have to, in the age of social media now, where these clips live forever, I really think it's on the Republican Party. Stay tough. Hold the line. Hold these people account to their positions, especially in a place like Michigan. You know, you've got Muslim Americans who voted for President Trump in 2024. They might be up for grabs, you know, when it comes to El Said. But these people are social conservatives, too. And they don't want to defund the police. And these people should not be allowed to hide from positions like that. This is who they are. Go ahead, guys. Be proud of it. You're a communist. You're a democratic socialist. All right. You own all of it, 24/7, every day of the week.
0: Caroline's not going to let him get away with it. That's for sure. Thank you so much. Hookers, Hakeem, and Johnny?
2: What is the most dangerous thing to happen in this neighborhood?
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0: Fox News alert, the FBI swarmed Eric Swalwell at the airport and then raided his home. Senior national correspondent Kevin Cork has the details. Kevin.
14: Evening, Jesse. Say what you will about the former Democrat congressman, Eric Swalwell. He is, if nothing else, a magnet for trouble. This weekend, the latter-day bearded Eddie Haskell took it like a champ over at SFO. Saturday night is when the Fed swooped in and they took his phone and electronic devices, including an iPhone, some chargers, and a MacBook Pro. Why, do you ask? Well, because the seizures are related to an ongoing investigation into sexual misconduct allegations against the former congressman and former gubernatorial candidate. In fact, Following the initial allegations, the Manhattan DA's office and the LA County Sheriff's Department both opened up criminal investigations into Swalwell. So you had the encounter Saturday night at the airport, then on Sunday, a day later, all the way across the country, right here in Washington. The FBI conducted a search of his home, and for those of you who missed it, this has been an ongoing situation. Swalwell under investigation because at least five women, including a former staffer, have come forward with sexual assault allegations, including a former staffer who claimed that he raped her twice because she was too intoxicated to consent. And if you're keeping score at home, it's been a rough stretch for the former congressman. He spent 13 years on the Hill, then he quit that job after his old friends threatened to kick him out. Of course, he bailed on his bid for the state house in California after more allegations of wrongdoing. It's important to point out, however, tonight that he was not arrested and he was not detained, and he continues to deny any wrongdoing. Now, this comes just a few days after the White House dropped the Fang Fang files, which shows Swalwell admitting to the feds, yep, while married, he slept with the Chinese spy. He said they hooked up. We, by the way, have reached out to his attorney for comment. We haven't heard back, but if we do, I promise to pass it along. I won't hold my breath, Jesse.
0: Me neither. Thank you so much. Well, Hakeem's hooker problem just got a lot worse. His district crawling with prostitutes. And so many Johns, it's causing traffic jams. So, we sent our own John, Johnny, to investigate. Viewer warning.
15: Over 2,000 major felonies in 8 months. Murders, rapes, robbery, assault. Welcome to East New York, the district represented by leader Hakeem Jeffries.
2: What's going on in this neighborhood?
16: Crime is getting out of hand.
17: Stabbings and shootings every other night.
18: Robbing, they killing people.
19: People dying, little kids got ran over.
20: You got people that fight over parking.
2: People pull out guns for parking?
20: You have road rage.
2: What is the most dangerous thing to have happened in this neighborhood?
20: I would have to say murder, right? You can get killed. Any day, any time of the day.
17: You could walk and they slit your throat just for walking around with a phone.
18: I even lost my husband. Somebody killed him.
2: Is East New York a safe place?
21: Not safe. I'm gonna be real, I'm scared.
18: It's dangerous. After a certain time, I don't even come outside.
17: You have to have a good body built mindset to live here.
2: There's been 700 assaults in 8 months.
17: It's higher, and it's gonna get higher.
2: This is just one area of Penn Track. We're at night. The traffic here is more insane than Midtown Manhattan, and prostitution is running wild. On this block, you can't walk three steps without seeing another used condom. You see a lot of prostitution?
17: Prostitution is the biggest thing here.
22: They'll be out there in the snow with stockings on and a short jacket, bra and underwear. Just fully exposed, selling it.
23: Be morning, early morning, you'll see prostitutes. It's regular.
2: This is Hakeem Jeffries' district. Is he doing a good job?
21: I don't even know who that is, bro.
18: Not really.
17: No. Sorry.
16: Hakeem is doing an excellent job.
18: Yes.
2: What is he doing that's so great?
16: What is the greatest thing that he has done? What is the greatest thing? Well, I'm not gonna single him out.
2: Hakeem has been your congressman for over 15 years. Has he cleaned up the hood?
21: I don't see a difference.
18: The cleaning up that's being done, I don't necessarily feel it's for the people.
2: But. He's a big shot in D.C., a leader of the Democrats in the House. You gotta be proud.
18: No, I don't.
20: What are you doing out here? Supposed to be in New York.
24: No, I don't feel proud about that.
18: I am, and he sends me a birthday card every year, Valentine's.
2: That Hakeem's getting a little frisky. He's sending you a Valentine's Day card? Now he's getting pushed around by commies in the house. Do you like communism?
18: Listen, I don't like none of that.
17: I don't like communism either.
2: Why don't you like communism? It's the cool thing now.
18: It's not that cool.
20: What's that, Russia? Communism? No. Aren't we Democrats?
2: Speak for yourself.
20: So what are you?
1: I'm in danger.
3: People say Hakeem's in the streets. Have you seen him?
22: I haven't seen him.
4: No, I haven't.
17: Have I seen him yet? No.
1: No, I haven't.
23: He comes out here, he speaks with us.
3: When was the last time you spoke to Hakeem?
23: I haven't spoken to Hakeem.
5: Oh, I'm listening.
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3: If you saw Hakeem on the streets, what would you tell him?
5: Come out here. Come holler at me.
4: Do better.
22: Happy Valentine's Day.
6: You never thought that hip hop would take it this far.
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5: 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Never met you. 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
4: No.
3: Here's Johnny.
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22: 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Jim and Tammy Baker.
24: 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I'm getting a little old for starting over again.
25: I refuse to submit my family and my friends and innocent people and myself to further rumors and gossip. I believe I would have been a successful candidate. And I know I could have been a very good president. 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
26: 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People used to walk up to me and tell me what a great job I was doing.
27: 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And in our America, there should be no seat on the Supreme Court for Robert Bork.
28: She's crying and humming and sometimes singing. She goes to sleep at periods of time.
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0: Watching. Have a seat. Chris Hansen's back. He was out in San Francisco with former Mayor Willie Brown. Don't worry, they were just talking politics. And Willie already placed his bet on 28.
29: Who do you think's got the best shot of being president?
0: Gavin Newsom, the current governor of this state, on a practical basis politically, has a better current agenda in pursuit of that office with the practicality of being persuasive enough to get people to vote for him. Now, if Gavin gets the nod, he'll have to deal with the commies. But the mayor says, don't sweat it.
29: What's going to happen to the Democratic Party?
0: Cannot be the future of the Democratic Party. Because so far, they have no program that speaks to the needs of people. They have a program that gets people elected and excited about prospects with zero performance, period. But that was just the warm-up. Hansen did what he does best in the Golden State, catch creeps. While he was out there, his team busted seven alleged predators in just 3 days. One of them, Reuben Teague,
2: Ivy League educated lawyer, ran a multi-million dollar investment fund, married to a law school dean with a teenage daughter of his own. And the second he showed up, he faced justice.
3: Sheriff's office.
4: Hey, he's running.
5: Get him.
6: We got a runner.
5: Behind your back.
6: Roll him up.
5: If you're this, you're
6: going to
5: hurt.
6: Pull your arm now.
5: Sir, I'm telling you, stop resisting.
7: Stop resisting.
2: The lawyer allegedly came to meet two boys, 6 and 13, but instead met Hansen.
8: You seem excited at the possibility of having sex with these children. You say, KKKK. What did you mean by that? You ask, what have they done? The notion of having sex with these children you call super hot. Do you remember that?
2: Rubin pleaded not guilty to all charges, including resisting arrest and trying to meet with a minor. But the lawyer wasn't alone. Another creep came. Jorge Nieto. He worked at Best Buy.
8: Why would you want to meet a man who's got children, two boys, 13 and 6 years old?
9: Yeah.
8: Why would you do that?
9: For inappropriate things.
8: For inappropriate things like what?
9: Like sex. Yes.
8: You wanted to have sex with a 13-year-old and a 6-year-old boy, Jorge.
9: Yes, and him.
8: And him.
9: Honestly, it was something that, you know, from last night, motives of just being a disgusting pervert. Yeah, just being a bad person.
2: Jorge also pleaded not guilty to trying to meet up with a minor after he woke up from his nap.
8: Were you fantasizing about sex with children?
9: Honestly, I think I'm going to pass out.
8: You're going to pass out right now?
9: Yeah.
8: Well, what do you think would have happened to the 6 and 13-year-old? Do you think they would have passed out?
9: Yeah.
8: You crawling all over them, sticking your... You said you wanted to one's while you were the other. This is about the 6 and 13-year-old. And then you ask if the 6-year-old would cry if you your in him. Don't fake.
2: Chris Hansen's the host of Takedown. Was he faking that?
8: I don't think he was. When it was happening, I thought maybe he was just trying to get out of a tight spot, which he was in. But I think he actually passed out, and for good reason, because you heard what he admitted to doing in San Francisco. This is very significant. The sheriff there, Jesse, Paul Miyamoto, and the DA, Brooke Jenkins, sent a message to this community, and it was heard, because in a city where a lot of people get kicked loose, where sometimes criminals have more rights than victims, these men, for the most part, are being held without bail, including the two you just saw there.
2: Because that's a pretty pervasive town. Historically, are you saying they're changing things around?
8: I'm saying there's a movement. The sheriff is behind it, the DA is behind it, the mayor is behind it, and I've noticed a difference from 2 years ago when I was here talking about fentanyl dealers, illegal immigrants from Honduras making millions with no justice being faced. It's changed, and I could sense it when I was in the streets.
2: And you also caught up with Willie Brown, who kind of threw your old friend Kamala under the bus, under the electric bus.
8: I tell you what, 92 years old, I had the opportunity to spend an hour with him. He showed up early. He was articulate, didn't show any sense of being tired, and dressed as sharp as you could be.
2: Sharper than you, Chris. I mean, that's hard to do. Tell me about this new documentary we have. It's a sextortion situation. I think we have a clip. Roll.
18: The original message that went out through a fake account.
20: They pretended to be a young girl.
30: And then she come back and said something about how cute he was.
31: They, you know, started exchanging personal videos of each other.
18: Then the extortion part happened, and the threats.
8: This has been a labor of love for my team at True Blue, my streaming network. For the last year and a half, 2 years, we've been working on this investigation, sextortion, when criminals a half a world away pretend to be kids, and they lure other children in the U.S. into situations where they transmit, you know, inappropriate material or explicit material. Then they extort money from them, and it gets so bad that some of these kids actually commit suicide. And so we take you inside 4 cases. We've made this documentary free. You don't even have to subscribe to True Blue. Just go there, and there's a section. You can see it. We want every parent to see this because it could save a child's life.
2: Yeah, that's very, very important. It sounds like a harrowing story. you're famous. More famous
8: only in my own only in my own mind.
2: Ever thought you would be? They've made a movie about you.
8: They have, I guess.
2: Robert Pattinson is playing you.
8: Yes.
2: Again, let's watch a clip of that. Primetime.
31: Who are you?
1: She have a seat right there. I'm Chris Hansen with Dateline NBC, and we're doing a story on adults who try to meet teens online. You see how this looks, right?
2: You saw this for the first time
8: today. You see how this looks. I didn't see it.
2: You haven't seen it yet?
8: I was supposed to see it at 10 o'clock this morning at 824 offices. The lawyers at 824 wanted me to sign away my rights to my name, image, and, you know, brand, essentially, as well as any potential legal rights that would come out of the movie. I couldn't sign that. So they didn't show me the film. I went all the way over there. Well, you and I are going to have to go to the theater and see it together when it comes out, I guess. But who's going to sign something like that?
2: They made you sign away everything just to see it?
8: I wouldn't sign it just to see it.
2: Did you bring a lawyer to the screening?
8: The lawyers had already seen it. You know, would you sign something without a lawyer?
2: Of course not.
8: Yeah, so this was a very restrictive agreement. I've never seen anything quite like it.
2: What are they worried about?
8: I don't know. I haven't seen the film. But if you look at the trailer, obviously it's a very dramatized version. They have told me that it's, you know, fictionalized in many aspects. I know other people have seen it who didn't sign an NDA, and yet they wanted me to sign it.
2: You want money from them?
8: I have no financial stake in this film.
2: And so they did this, didn't pay you a dime, didn't even contact you.
8: No, so I had heard they were doing this, right? I know people who know people. I'm just a working reporter, and I'm not learned in the sophisticated ways of Hollywood, but I find stuff out.
2: Right.
8: I've been an investigative reporter for 4 decades, so I knew this was going on. But no, I get a call today saying, well, you know, everybody's concerned. They want you to be happy with the film. Well, then why didn't you tell me about it when you started shooting the film?
2: If you saw Robert Pattinson, what would you tell him?
8: Take a seat right over there.
2: Oh, my God. All right.
8: I
2: well,
8: get a chance to see him. We don't know. I might get a chance to see him.
2: Now
8: we'll
2: I want to see it. I'm intrigued. I'm also going to see your sextortion documentary.
8: Yes,
2: in True
8: for
2: Blue.
8: Sure that.
2: Thank you very much, Chris.
8: Thank
2: Hansen.
8: You, Jesse.
2: We appreciate that. Sororities and the CIA. Plus, happy DEI Thursday.
3: 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A small plane crashes in western Alaska. Fox's Todd Pyro.
4: At a remote radar site, killing everyone on board. Two pilots, 6 passengers were on that plane.
3: U.S. Army Corps of Engineers chartered that flight and put out a statement that 2 of the 8 people killed were Army Corps employees. President Trump visits Myrtle Beach, South Carolina today, supporting interim Senator Darlene Graham while
7: Vice President J.D. Vance, meantime, is heading to his hometown of Middletown, Ohio. It's meant to be a kickoff for more political travel as the administration looks to sharpen its message on the economy ahead of the midterms.
3: That's Fox's Madeline Rivera reporting. In the trial of Lindsay Clancy, a Massachusetts mom admitted to killing her 3 children. Her defense plans to rest after testimony of a psychiatrist who has studied why parents kill their kids. 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
2: Happy DEI Thursday, primetime's favorite day of the week. In honor of Reverend Al Sharpton, we're bringing you the best stories about diversity, equity, and inclusion. We don't want you to ever miss a DEI Thursday, so be like Irish Rosie, get it inked.
22: When they first told me that it was they, them, I tried my best, but I kept saying she.
23: Yeah.
22: And so they wrote on a cardboard paper, they, and then they would hold it up above their head every time I said she. So I took her to my cousin's tattoo shop with the they in her handwriting, and I had it tattooed on my wrist so that I would never forget that it would remind me. Mm. And I thought she'd be very touched, and she didn't give two. She could not care less. I just did it again.
2: Forget the tattoo. Grab that pen and mark your calendars, because there's a new holiday coming.
24: We need Slavery Remembrance Day. And it will not be a paid holiday. It is never to be a paid holiday. We will take off from work because it means something to us. Slavery Remembrance Day is a day set aside for us to remember the sacrifices that were made. And those sacrifices are not commemorated appropriately in the other two holidays.
2: We checked our calendars, and it is a very special month. Happy Breastfeeding Month. How are you celebrating? Well, the Maine Breastfeeding Coalition says anyone can breastfeed. Translactator, two spirits, and chest feeders, whatever that means. I just hope Plattner's not participating. And this fella's got something to celebrate, too. He just made history as the first male dancer of the Denver Nuggets dance team. On the court, he wears heels. Former Miss Universe Canada doesn't want to dance. She grabbed the mic during the pageant and started roasting the other women.
25: I wanted to acknowledge something. If we can turn the music down just a little bit. During the national competition, the costume competition, there was cultural appropriation that was done towards Indigenous peoples. It's 2026. We should know better. But most importantly, a part of reconciliation is that we educate and learn and understand and move on from these things in a good way.
2: Mm. No DEI Thursday is complete without a victory, and tonight's comes with a pop quiz. Can you do math? College kids can't do it in California. We told you earlier, University of California professors have to teach middle school math because students are so behind. They took away the SATs, so it's no surprise. But now professors are admitting they made a mistake and are saying, bring back the SAT. Happy Happy DEI Thursday. Water's cooler. Let's bring him in. Fox News Saturday night host Jimmy Failla, who aced his SATs.
1: Did he ever?
2: His score is so high, we can't even tell you what it was.
1: No, it's just a shout out to the Asian kid who sat in front of me. He took that $50 like a pro, and away we went.
2: The CIA has been infiltrated. Not that CIA. Chi Omega. Sororities are running their own intelligence agencies to dig up dirt on recruits. They call themselves the Basement Girls, and they're ruthless. They're pulling yearbooks, scrubbing old posts, calling people you grew up with for embarrassing stories. You had another name for basement girls when you were in college. That's where you kept them.
1: You know, I actually liked this story because it's good to know I wasn't the only one who spends all day researching college chicks. But at some point, don't you wonder where the Democrats were on Angie Nixon? Like, if they had basement girls, does Angie Nixon get through with any of those moon bad ideas?
2: Yeah, Hong in Wisconsin.
1: Think about this, dude. The sororities are vetting candidates harder than the Democrats. It says in this story, if a girl had a problematic Facebook post, she might be outed. The Democrats nominated a guy with a Nazi tattoo. That couldn't have got by. So I love the story, but don't denigrate it, too, because everybody's like, oh, it's ridiculous. They're over vetting sororities. But you understand, who's in your sorority dictates exactly how much free beer you get for the 4 years you're in college. So it matters. It does matter.
2: Yes, you have to have very attractive women in your sorority.
1: Don't you ever.
2: You were in a sorority, weren't you?
1: It's just so much better that Chris Hansen was just here and we're back to hitting on young girls again. I love the range of this
2: show. Speak for yourself. A bunch of Penn State fraternity brothers got busted for running a cocaine trafficking operation. Police say the ringleader is a guy who goes by Pablo Pledgescobar. People love him. Companies are selling T-shirts that say Free Pledgescobar. Here's another one. Instead of Nittany Lions, it's Sniffany Lines and Penn State Whiteout. Why are we doing this?
1: Well, I mean, people love it. The pun aspect of this is great. Snow Paterno. I mean, it doesn't get any better than that. That one's all over the internet. But I love this story for two reasons. One, it reaffirms my faith in Nassau Community College. Why do I say that? Okay, and I really mean this.
2: Yes.
1: Penn State actually owes all of their students a refund. Because if you've been on a college campus for 3 or 4 years, and you haven't learned by now to not buy drugs on Venmo, they're failing you as an educational institution.
2: I know.
1: Nobody in Nassau Community was ever going to get pumped for buying drugs on Venmo. We're not chanting Free Palestine. Like, community college is probably the way to go, don't you think?
2: And you only get to bribe the guy $50 for the SAT.
1: Oh, Spider? Yeah, that was nothing.
2: Now you have to give him cocaine.
1: Big dough. Not good.
2: And finally, teens have been sitting on the couch all summer. Only a third of them worked a summer job this year. In the 70s, when he was born, 60% had jobs. What were some of your summer jobs?
1: Well, obviously supermodel. I was out there. Stop it right now. I had telemarketing jobs.
2: Yeah?
1: I had a telemarketing job where we were selling coins that were so rare, they never showed up in the mail. I didn't know that. The first time I went to pick up a check, the girl who ran the thing got popped. She got arrested.
2: No way.
1: Yeah, and my dad was a cop, so it was like awkward as hell.
2: Oh, my
1: God. I saw like one of my dad's drinking buddies at my telemarketing job. I'm like, I'm grounded or something.
2: That is crazy. Yeah. I just did manual labor.
1: Yeah.
2: You don't believe me?
1: You? What was it?
2: Look at these calluses.
1: The soft, my baby's butt cheeks are not as soft as his hands.
2: No, I was going to say I was edging, but that's not the right word.
1: Get
2: I was mulching and I was weed whacking.
1: You were whacking all right. Listen, man, my son is a lifeguard. It's a good job. I couldn't have got that job. Obviously, I wasn't in shape for that job. But the big problem really quick is young kids don't get jobs anymore because adults took all the fast food jobs. Like, if you want to work at, like, Chick-fil-A and you're a teenager, you really apply to, like, 85 Chick-fil-A's, and then you show up and there's a bunch of 40-year-old men that are working the gig.
2: Be honest, you'd be at Chick-fil-A if it wasn't for Fox.
1: Well, if it wasn't for wardrobe. Okay, they are chasing me through the lobby with an Ozempic needle right now. It looks like an Indiana Jones movie. Are you kidding
2: amazing,
1: me?
2: Amazing. All right. Thank you so much, Jimmy. He's out on tour, if you can believe it.
1: See you in Chicago this weekend.
2: More primetime straight ahead.
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3: Just read a book about Larry Bird's college career. It's incredible. I forget the name of the book, but look it up. It's so good. Text. Colleen from Avalon, New Jersey, how was dinner tonight? Has your DoorDash situation resolved itself? It has not resolved itself. I believe I was given a credit, but I don't care about that. I ordered from the same restaurant tonight, and it took over an hour. I ate most of it in a commercial break. Larry from Muncie, Indiana, if you say hello to me, my wife said she would rub my feet. Hello? Another foot fetish. Our fans have foot fetishes. That's weird.
4: Take a pause.
5: You may not be able to tell, but that could be the happiest sound on earth. It's a husky dog rolling in a kiddie pool filled with ice in Arizona during triple-digit temperatures. Heidi's Village is a pet adoption center in Phoenix, and for one day every summer they pour hundreds of pounds of ice into small pools and let the doggos get wild. Heidi spokesperson Dana Close says a maker of packaged ice really came through.
6: We actually had this accidentally happen a few years ago when there was a power outage. Ready Ice was generous enough to call us and say, hey, we'll bring you a bunch of ice, let's cool these animals down, and so we said yes.
5: Now every year dogs get to roll in, chomp on, and enjoy ice.
6: Everybody, honestly, during a power outage had such a good time that we're like, let's make this an annual event. And they have been very generous and continue to comply. So every summer, on one of the hotter days, we always plan an ice day.
5: Tick pause. Joel Nadeau, Fox News.
7: Saving you money, I'm Hillary Barsky. Fidelity Investments releasing its annual estimate of retiree health care costs, which showed a 7.5% increase from a year ago. The report estimates that a 65-year-old who retires in 2026 can expect to spend on average over $185,000 on health care and medical expenses throughout their retirement. Saving for health care requires a calculated approach, some things you might consider using a health savings account. An HSA is one of the most powerful tools for retirement medical expenses because it offers a triple tax advantage, unlike a flexible spending account. HSA funds roll over from year to year, and once you reach age 65, you can withdraw medical expenses penalty-free for any purpose. Many pre-retirees mistakenly believe that Medicare is entirely free and covers all health expenses, and that is not the case, so you need to be aware of those costs. Saving you money, Hillary Barsky, Fox News.
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9: It's time to end the war. I'm Dave Anthony, Fox News. That's what Iran's president just said in a speech today, claiming they won and America is hated in the world. President Trump insists Iran's been decimated as he works to prevent them from having a nuclear weapon, telling his ex-lawyer Michael Cohen's WABC radio show.
10: The Navy's gone. The Air Force is gone. The leadership is gone. Part of the problem is so many of the leaders are gone. It's not easy to make a deal. Nobody knows who's leading.
9: Now, as far as the president announcing the economic D-Day plan, it's going to hit Iran even harder.
11: Treasury Secretary Scott Bessent is due to announce a range of new measures on Monday. But at the center of it, of course, is the Strait of Hormuz and the U.S. naval blockade, which is preventing Iranian ships going into or exiting that critical waterway.
9: Fox's Jonathan Hunt in Tel Aviv. Investigators in Alaska trying to figure out why a small plane crashed near a military base airport, killing all 8 people. On board. It was chartered by the Army Corps of Engineers, two of its employees among those dead. A New York woman who radicalized online is now in jail. Jessica Bowie charged with plotting an ISIS-inspired terror attack targeting the state capitol in Albany.
12: She said, quote, I want to destroy as much of the building as possible and kill the senators while they are meeting.
9: FBI Special Agent Craig Tremoroli. At Lindsey Clancy's triple murder trial in Massachusetts,

0: testimony about to resume are lawyers using an insanity defense. We'll call their final witness.
1: Psychiatrist Dr. Philip Resnick, who has studied why parents kill their children. He was a key defense witness in the Andrea Yates case. That was the Texas mother who was found not guilty by reason of insanity in 2006 for drowning her 5 kids. The jury must decide if Lindsay Clancy had the capacity to appreciate that her actions were wrong or the ability to stop herself from killing her 3 kids.
0: That's Fox's Brian Yenis outside the court in Plymouth. 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
0: Well, as the Lindsay Clancy trial winds down, an update now on Dwayne Davis's murder trial in Las Vegas and the killing of rapper Tupac Shakur nearly 30 years ago.
5: Jurors heard an audio recording and saw a transcript from 2008 when Davis told detectives his nephew Orlando "Baby" Lane Anderson fired the shots that killed Tupac Shakur. Davis also said he was in the car at the time of the drive-by shooting. At the time of the interview, Anderson had been dead for a decade. Davis previously told the FBI his nephew was not involved in the 1996 shooting of Shakur and speculated that Sean Diddy Combs was involved. The lawyer for Davis said the cops knew Davis was lying at the time and called the prosecution's narrative fiction. Davis has pleaded not guilty. Jill Nato, Fox News.
0: The National Weather Service confirms it was a tornado that hit New York's Long Island yesterday, doing damage. That doesn't happen often. Another twister left a trail of destruction in Dover, Delaware, as a big storm system rolled through. One person struck by lightning and killed in Virginia. Some people needed water rescues in New Jersey flash floods. In Indiana, where 7 people were killed in severe flooding. A lot of areas have not yet recovered.
6: More than 44,000 people are still without power in the northwestern corner of Indiana, 10 days after a storm hit the area on August 11th. Gary, Indiana schools are still closed, while people who live there are trying to find open laundromats, food, diapers, and working Wi-Fi. Hairstylist Shataya Harden says she hasn't been able to reopen her salon since the storm.
7: At night, the streets, the roads, everything is pitch black besides the lights from the cars. When it first happened, there was no gas stations open.
6: Power is not expected to be fully restored until Tuesday. Tanya J. Powers, Fox News.
0: On Wall Street, stock futures are rising after yesterday's big sell-off. I'm Dave Anthony, and this is Fox News.
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27: 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It's Brian Kilmeade.
28: Hi, everyone. Get ready. It's going to be a big hour. Tiana Lo Dosher will be with us, an economics columnist for the Washington Examiner. We know the market is up 330 points right now after a down day yesterday. We also have a deficit that did not make the market happy. We'll discuss that as Scott Bessent makes it clear as Treasury Secretary. He says we've got to grow our way out of it, and that's indeed possible. We got a big show on Sunday. Don't forget One Nation coming up Sunday at 10 o'clock Eastern time. Amongst my first guest, Rick Perry, among my other guests, Joe Manchin. It's going to be great. So let's get to the big three now.
29: Number three.
30: I tried to write a column through the eyes of two student athletes who were kind of speaking out against biological males in girls / women's sports. And 6 days later, they decided it wasn't going to run.
28: And that got him to quit. More signs Wokeone is not done as the WNBA take another scalp as longtime sports writer Matt Calkins calls it quits by siding with Sophie Cunningham, and his editors didn't like it. Are we truly an election away from going back to pronoun paranoia?
29: Number two.
31: This is going to be the greatest coordinated economic isolation in the history of the world. And we are going to them and saying, you are either with us or against us. You want this murderous regime to end.
28: I do. Digging in, Trump tightening the economic screws, and Iran considers upping the military option thanks to China and Russia's help. We can stop that. So let's do it now before they strike. Before the midterms.
29: Number one.
32: Bottom line is we're going to win Michigan. Let me tell you why we're going to win Michigan. El Sayed has brought in new energy and new talent into the Democratic Party. Trump has so bungled the Michigan economy.
28: Right. He's the governor, isn't he? Chuck Schumer, who endorsed Stevens and endorsed just about everybody that lost, including the governor of Maine, who lost to Graham Plattner. But Chuck Schumer says midterm sprint begins as both sides mobilize. The GOP theme is to stop the socialists. The Dems' refrain remains the same. Have everybody, socialists, involved in the big tent to stop Trump. But Chuck Schumer is a guy that there's no way he stays majority leader if they get the majority in the Senate. And I don't think it's happening. And what he just said, he does not believe. El Sayed has brought in a lot of energy. Yeah. To a bunch of overeducated white people, not to minorities. He's already trailing by 4 in early polls to Mike Rogers, who barely lost to Alyssa Slotkin, who's moderate, in a purple state. But Absul El-Sayed does not get it. The guy was still campaigning with Hassan Piker up until the last day of election. People told him he's saying anti-Semitic things. He believed we deserve 9/11. You'll want to stay away from that guy. He wouldn't do it. But now Chuck Schumer says, even though I didn't push for him, even though I gave money to Stevens, I'm pulling for him because he's got such great energy. Here's Absul El-Sayed yesterday talking about Mike Rogers being afraid of Donald Trump. Cut 7.
33: But he does not want to talk about any of those things because he knows that he is stuck in a bind. Every single time he shows up to any conversation that's at all objective, he's going to have to answer for Trump's ridiculous policies, which he can't answer to without pissing off Daddy Trump. So here he is in this absurd bind, and it's better for him to just dodge. So he's continued to do that. Instead, he takes softball interviews from Fox News or News Nation or Newsmax, whatever that is, and he's trying to avoid having to actually answer for the public policy of our country right now.
28: Okay, that's an answer. But the thing about Michigan, the president, I think, won it 2 of 3 times. And why he's done that is a lot to do with car manufacturing and manufacturing overall. oil and gas, bringing it back, and no longer incentivizing electric cars, and also trying to get trade settled down with Canada. We're about to pull off a massive deal with Canada to rebalance trade. Already, we've gotten three or four major manufacturers out of Canada into America. Also, Honda from Japan into America. YouTube car manufacturing, Michigan's going to love it. I'm not saying it's going to be anything more than a 3 or 4 point race, but Mike Rogers is his own guy. Susan Collins is her own woman. Mike Rogers, more of a Bush-type Republican, more McCain-type Republican. But Mike Rogers, a tough guy from the military with the

0: FBI. It was on the Select Committee on Intelligence. He's not going to rattle in any debate with some whack job Islamic extremist, which who this guy seems to be very comfortable with. And one of the reasons I say that is you would think he would start broadening out his image and worrying about how he's being perceived. But Abdul El-Ayed said will now be at a conference. He's slated to speak at the Islamic Society of North American annual convention over Labor Day weekend, joining a speaker roster that includes Muslim religious leaders with histories of controversial air quotes remarks. Controversial figures like Barik Berri, who prayed for Mujahideen in the Palestine and Lebanon, using his commonly associated with Islamic fighters. This other guy, Hassan Qazini, is going to attend, appealing to God to grant victory to our brothers in Iran. Is that a conference you would go to if you wanted to win an election? How about going to a conference in Texas with Yasir Qadhi, who has previously made remarks denying the Holocaust? Is that a conference that you would go to and be on the speaking roster? And don't tell me that you don't have to answer for everybody that's there. But if you know these people are there, you don't go. I wouldn't get permission to go. You know, if they were, Christian extremists or whatever, if there are any. So this guy's not broadening out. And Chuck Schumer could say what he wants. He cannot be optimistic about that. And what I think Mike Rogers is doing, he's saying right now, if you are a Democrat, you got a place to go. You got a place to go. So I think that's important. The other thing is the decline of Gavin Newsom. Do you see this guy? I've never seen a guy he was running for president for at least 3 years. He was running for president when Joe Biden was president. So, by the way, he goes out of his way not to insult anyone, including Joe Biden. He wants to make sure everybody's in his corner. But he can't answer the simplest questions. He's got no instinct because he's got no core. He will do whatever's popular. He'll act more conservative if he has to, more liberal if he has to, always politically correct. Here he's asked a very good question. Very simple question, should be a very easy answer. Cut 17.
1: Would you be a good president?
2: Well, see, I don't know. That's a difficult question to answer. I mean, it's so I have no idea.
0: What? You don't think you'd be a good president? You could say, I don't know if I'm going to run, but I'm convinced I got the skill set to be successful. I've seen enough presidents in action, really studied them. I got a sense of history. I've seen what I don't want to do that Donald Trump does, what I don't want to do that Joe Biden does. I do want to implicate this about Bill Clinton. I love what Barack Obama did here. There's so many fun ways to answer that. But if you don't want to commit yet, you end with, I don't know if I could do it, but I really think I got the experience to be able to handle it. And I love that. That is, to me, the best question ever. Not if I'll run, but how would I do if I got the job? My goodness. Every senator in Washington would tell you exactly that they would be a great president. And they might follow up and say, of course, I'm not going to run for president. And then eventually say, I am running for president. But I just thought just fascinating to see politicians without instincts being unable to answer anything fundamentally because you're not authentic. One thing about, you know, if I put Marco Rubio in a spot like that, if I put Donald Trump in a spot like that, if I put J.D. Vance in a spot like that, I'm trying to think on the right. AOC, I don't think so. Would she be a good president? She would absolutely say yes. I don't know how many people on the left. Would Governor Beshear say, yes, I think I'd be a good... Yeah, of course, I think he would. Shapiro absolutely pictures himself as president. Sadly, I don't think he's going to be president because of the anti-Semitism that I see right now, especially in the Democratic Party. I just don't see it. Bernie Sanders is Jewish, but he just despises Judaism and despises Israel. So he'll be all right. But for Chuck Schumer, you got a mess on your hands. Here's UU at Cut 21.
3: The DSA is the invasion of the body snatchers in the Democratic Party. Trace, they've got Troy Jackson, DSA-er in Maine. They've got Angela Nixon, DSA-er in Florida. Tallarico, DSA-er in Texas. They've got Peggy Flanagan, DSA-er, running for Senate in Minnesota. They've got, of course, Abdul El-Sayed, who's wearing a Hassan Piker Bidey suit, DSA-er in Michigan. So Chuck Schumer might want to ignore the fact that his party is in the grips of a radical anti-Constitution cult. And they are very upfront about that. They want to repeal the Senate. They want to repeal everything in the Constitution. They are French revolutionaries, basically, and your tent's got to have a flap or it's not a tent.
0: Yeah, and Chuck Schumer, they don't want you. So why are you sticking up for them? You're already on the record going for a different candidate in Maine, different candidate in Michigan, different candidate in Florida. Those are for the Senate seats. So my goodness, please. I want to talk about Iran real quick. We look like we're going in economic full press, not a military full press. Scott Bessent basically said it. The president's not really into the war mode right now. My prediction, exactly like the Washington Post columnist today, Mark Thiessen, had it before. You got to take my word on that. And that is that they are going to wait for late September, October. They're going to target our American bases, try to kill Americans, and they want to destroy any chance Donald Trump's party has of holding majorities. And that's their way of getting back at him and also sending a message to the next president. You don't want to mess with us. Don't do what this guy did, which is the only one to take them on directly and expose them as a terror regime that hates their own people like they are today. Here's Scott Bessent last night on CNBC. I don't know why he's going on there. We asked him to come on. He should be coming on here. Cut 27.
4: This is going to be the greatest coordinated economic isolation in the history of the world. And we are going to them and saying, you are either with us or against us. You want this murderous regime to end. This will work. It worked in Venezuela once we put up the blockade. It is working in Cuba right now. And it is going to work in Iran. And we are going to collapse this regime.
0: Absolutely. So they're going to stop the oil smuggling, the cash transfers, the currency swaps, the ship registries, exchange houses, and start picking up those shadow fleets. Believe it or not, the Yemeni pirates, the Somali pirates, picked up a Iranian, so-called shadow fleet member, merchant ship full of oil. So they got stopped there, and they go right to China. I don't know why we're letting Russians use the Caspian Sea to rearm Iran. I don't know why we're letting them have it. It makes no sense. We got to find a way to stop that. And if they, you just tell China you're not allowed to bring your ship in there, the dual-use things. Explosives are being used as weapons. Turn around. Simple as that. We're in the middle of a war. If you don't want to be a part of it, turn your ship around. And don't say you're not doing things when you are. If they want to jeopardize their meeting in America in a month, go ahead. So I think that we're eventually going back to battling them. And I would love to see that there was an operation in play to start arming the people so they could fight for their own country. General Jack Keane joined me earlier. I asked him a lot of these same questions. He's the best in the business, along not being not only a great analyst, but he is in touch with everybody from the IDF, Middle Eastern contacts, as well as the President of the United States. Cut 29.
5: We're really talking about shutting down everybody who does business with them. And we can start right with the countries on their border. Pakistan, just this month, made a deal with Iran to increase their trade. As a result of it. And it's no secret that Iran has increased their exports and transit through Pakistan into their two ports that they have to maintain some revenue source for themselves. And, you know, of course, Pakistan is supposed to be an ally of ours.
0: Why is Pakistan doing that? Flat out. President, call up Pakistan. Did you just cut a trade deal with Iran? Now, I know you're in communications with them. That's why you're the mediator. But you just cut a trade deal with Iran while they're bombing all the Gulf state neighbors, while shutting down the world's oil supply, and you're doing a trade deal with them? I mean, this is the worst double agent work ever. That can't happen. And if you want to know how to pick up the pressure when it comes to economic and military pressure, Mark Esper, who I thought was a real good Secretary of Defense under Trump, I know they didn't get along. Cut 33.
6: I think there's a good chance it could pay off, but we will take time, and we will have to sacrifice a little bit. The Iranian people will sacrifice a little bit, but it's a far better option than committing ground troops, and it's a far better option than retreating from the strait and leaving it to Iran.
0: All right, I'm going to take a time out, and I'm going to leave some time on the other end to get some calls. Also, I do want to talk about the economy leading up to Tiana coming on, breaking down where she thinks we're heading economically. All right, you're listening to the Brian Kilmeade Show, 1-866-408-7669. Don't move.
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16: Saving you money, I'm Hillary Barsky. Fidelity Investments releasing its annual estimate of retiree health care costs, which showed a 7.5% increase from a year ago. The report estimates that a 65-year-old who retires in 2026 can expect to spend on average over $185,000 on health care and medical expenses throughout their retirement. Saving for health care requires a calculated approach, some things you might consider using a health savings account. An HSA is one of the most powerful tools for retirement medical expenses because it offers a triple tax advantage, unlike a flexible spending account. HSA funds roll over from year to year, and once you reach age 65, you can withdraw medical expenses penalty-free for any purpose. Many pre-retirees mistakenly believe that Medicare is entirely free and covers all health expenses, and that is not the case, so you need to be aware of those costs. Saving you money, Hillary Barsky, Fox News.
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0: From his mouth to your ears, it's Brian Kilmeade.
1: There's a great spirit for what's going on, especially in light of what's happening with all these crazy theories and policies and lunatics that are running. You have lunatics that would destroy the country, and they're being put in the Democrat Party. I think they'll be wiped out in the election because the people are too smart to allow that to happen. It's never worked. And in 1,000 years, that stuff has never worked, and it's not going to work now. But they're not even smart people. You know, you watch some of them, half of them can't even speak properly.
2: That was President of the United States. Was he talking to Michael Cohen there? So it was the weirdest conversation that I heard anyway. So Michael Cohen is on the same affiliate we're on, 77 WABC. He's got a weekend show. And he testified against Trump. He said the most horrific things about Trump. He was his longtime fixer, good time friend, extremely loyal, legal mind. But when it came to going to the White House in 2017, he did not make the cut. They didn't want to bring him. They did not think that he fit in Washington. They were 100% right. So next thing you know, they raid his house, and he felt as though that he had legal bills and that Donald Trump didn't pay his legal bills. So he ends up flipping, become a state's witness, writing books and doing podcasts. Everything's against Trump. He's a con man. He's a cheat. I know, because I had to cover for him. And somehow Donald Trump turned the page and talked to him last night. I no idea why, but it's good for him as a person to do it, because you don't want to waste your time with grudges. It takes too much energy, and usually other people don't care. Here's more from Michael Cohen, and this is Cup 51.
3: I want to go back to 2016 if we can, because you and I have obviously traveled a pretty rocky road together. You remember, sir, when I went on CNN with Breonna Keeler and she told me that you were underwater in the polls, and I responded with those famous two words, says who, which became some worldwide meme.
1: A good advocate, and then they weaponized you like nobody's ever been weaponized, like few have been.
3: Well, maybe just you and I, sir.
1: And but, you. Yeah, me too, but I don't consider mine, mine was at a level that nobody's ever seen before. But they weaponized you, they weaponized a lot of people. And I respect the fact that you recanted everything you said. And that's a big thing that you did.
2: Because he wants to get his conviction overturned. And this will help. What does Michael Cohen want? Michael Cohen wants a pardon. So I don't know what that does for his career. He's always going to get labeled. I don't know if he wants to go back to being a lawyer. I don't think it's possible. But that was the strangest thing when I think that Michael Cohen was going to be speaking to Donald Trump. I'll tell you, it wasn't the warmest conversation, though. You don't have like, hey, sorry this happened. Let's get past it. You called me a con man. None of that was happening. It was Michael Cohen bringing up some obscure incidents that nobody cares about. And Donald Trump didn't even pretend to have remembered. Says who, the famous two words. Who said that? I don't remember anything about says who being a buzz phrase. But that's the President of the United States. He got over it. He's done. I don't think Rosie O'Donnell will be next. It's not a matter of him being out of office. He's got too much to do. But he does have one less enemy now. And that certainly is good. When we come back, we talk about the economy, the burgeoning deficit, and where we go from here if oil and gas becomes tough to get out of both straits, the Red Sea as well as the Hormuz Strait. You listen to the Brian Kilmeade Show.
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6: Fox News. I'm Therese Crowley. President Trump brings the beef to a campaign rally in Myrtle Beach for Senator Darlene Graham, who's focused on affordability. Fox's Aisha Hosni.
7: The president already putting out some midterm messaging this morning to voters who are concerned and worried about higher prices of food and gasoline. The president announcing he just struck a deal to lower the price of ground beef. This is the Truth Social he just posted, writing that as we work to rebuild the herd and help our ranchers for the next 90 days, the United States will allow up to 300 300,000 metric tons of product for ground beef to be imported with no out-of-quota tariff.
6: The Lindsay Clancy defense prepares to wrap after three witnesses described her hearing a man's voice telling her to kill her three children. But the prosecution questions, why was that never written in their notes? 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
1: The $40 trillion is a big number. It is smaller when we look at the publicly traded amount because our Social Security funds and other government entities hold a substantial amount. And you know, what we're going to do, we're going to have to grow our way out of this. And as I talked about at G20 in Asheville, we are going to talk about the U.S. growth strategy and encourage the rest of the world to come along with us.
2: So that is Scott Bessent talking about the $40 trillion number, which is the deficit continues to grow. And now it's a number that just seems impossible to pay off along with the interest rate that's involved with the debt. Tiana Lo Doshier joins us now, an economics columnist for the

0: Washington Examiner. Tiana, did it catch you by surprise, $40 trillion?
1: Unfortunately not. The line goes up in all things, and that's great when it's the stock market, and it's bad when it's the debt. But realistically, there is a bipartisan consensus to just not touch the major entitlement programs that are driving all of this. People are going to want to blame the tax cuts for this. It's not the tax cuts. People are going to want to say, oh, DOGE was inefficient. DOGE wasn't inefficient. It's that ultimately the deficit has always been a product of the entitlement state.
0: And you just think Social Security, Medicare.
1: Yes.
0: Forget about discretionary spending.
1: Yeah.
0: This is non-discretionary spending.
1: Correct. So just to put numbers into perspective, we spent more. So last month, what we spent in defense, we spent over twice as much just on Medicaid, not even Medicare. So it's.
0: Isn't Medicaid supposed to be state funded?
1: Theoretically, but that's what Obamacare was for, right? So Obamacare helped really federalize this expansion of Medicaid. And this was one of the big fights during One Big Beautiful Bill, was why are we having the federal government give $9 for every $1 a state contributes, especially when you have states like California that are using Medi-Cal, which is their state Medicaid, to fund illegal aliens, right? Not legal permanent residents, but illegal aliens. Ultimately, it's when you look back at every single dollar collected by the federal government last month in individual income taxes and payroll taxes, every single dollar went to Social Security and Medicare. And so this is one of the issues of you can DOGE all you want. You can even cut defense spending. You can gut USAID, and it does make a difference on the margin, but we're not dealing with a problem on the margin.
0: So they want to quickly blame the tax cuts. Congressman Tom Suozzi, cut 37.
2: And the reason the deficit matters so much is because the Big Beautiful Bill caused the biggest deficit in the history of the United States of America. But this is not just the Trump administration. They're what's causing this major problem. Now it's Democrats and Republicans over the past 30 years that have caused this problem. But the deficit being so high causes upward pressure on the interest rates. When the interest rates are high, you can't afford to borrow money to buy a house. You can't afford to borrow money to lease a car. You can't afford money to buy things for your factory. So upward pressure on interest rates caused by these deficits are causing massive inflation in our country, making things less affordable.
0: Do you want to take on that theory?
1: So he's right with half of the equation, right? The reason why the 30-year fixed mortgage is so high, it's directly downstream of U.S. Treasuries. And no, Kevin Warsh can't just cut interest rates. The Fed no longer controls the long end of the curve. So they affect the short-term Treasuries, you know, one-month Treasury, but they do not control anymore the 10-year, which is like that benchmark Treasury. So interest rates absolutely are rising right now. The bond market is in a crisis right now. And that's why Scott Bessent is trying to buy back treasuries because the deficit is too high. What is wrong is about the causation. So after One Big Beautiful Bill, massive tax cut, right? Payroll taxes were up 7%. They're up 7% this year relative to last year when One Big Beautiful Bill was not in effect, right? Because it did spur economic growth. And if you're getting a wage increase, ultimately, this is the Laffer curve in action, right? There's an optimal tax rate. And if you cut taxes and payroll taxes increase, that means that you were on the wrong side of the Laffer curve, right? The issue is it's all spending. So even though payroll taxes were up 7% last month,
0: not more than how much it costs the country to run.
1: Yeah, exactly. And it is all Medicare, Medicaid, Social Security. Social Security was up 5% last month, Medicare up 8%, Medicaid up 8%.
0: But yet people will tell you that Social Security is about to go belly up. And they'll say there's not enough money in Medicaid and Medicare. That's why you need the supplemental insurance on top of that. And when people say Medicaid, Medicare for all, that's just ridiculous, right?
1: Absolutely. I mean, if you want to so Medicare for all would nationalize 20% of the American economy, but 20% is healthcare. And, you know, when you think about why Luigi Mangione murdered Brian Thompson, we can say that now because he pled guilty. He said it was because of United having too many denials. How many denials do you think a federalized healthcare system would have to give when you think about the fact, the estimates, it's between $40 trillion and $75 trillion to fund Medicare for all for 10 years. Think about in corporate profits. do not amount to that much in a decade. Like net corporate take-home profits, that is less money than what it would take to fund Medicare for All. So how much worse quality of insurance would you be getting if it was Uncle Sam by executive fiat? I mean, that's when conservatives were talking about death panels during Obamacare debate, right? That is what they were talking about. If you have a single payer system, it's up to the government to say, you know what? We don't think 86-year-old grandma's worth having her have a heart transplant anymore. Goodbye. Whereas under right now, say what you will about our system. And I know, like, from experience, I have a 3-month-old. She came a month early, so we just spent 3 weeks in the NICU. And that NICU bill was really big. And it was really big because you have an army of these wonderful nurses and doctors who are doing 24/7 care for something that, you know, 100 years ago, both me and my baby would have died, right? But instead, we save babies. If you look at other countries with single-payer healthcare systems, their premies do not do as well. And it's because the government has to say, at a certain point, it's too expensive.
0: And we don't want to do that.
1: No.
0: And yet we still complain about quality and things to that nature. I've yet to see a formula that really works where people could say, that's the country that's got it down. Because the UK and Canada, they used to say, wow, how come they can get everything? Nobody's happy with their system in either one of those countries.
1: No. It's, you know, people will point to Singapore or Switzerland, the countries where they have a universal mandate, a sort of, you know, individual mandate similar to Obamacare, but it's privately operated. So almost like a voucher system, if you will. But ultimately, the real rub is that the United States is responsible for the majority of the world's medical research and development and pharmaceutical research and development, right? We're 4.4% of the world population, and we fund, I think it's 2/3 of all pharmaceutical profits. So when Trump brings up things like we need to tariff countries for free riding on to our medical research and development, he is not wrong. The difference, what he really needs to be doing is going to these insurance companies and saying, don't cut a better deal with Canada and upcharge the American consumer, make everyone pay equally. And because he's not wrong about the problem. It's just about, you know, we need everyone to be funding the next generation of cancer research, GLP-1s, every diabetes research, because right now we're the only ones who are doing it.
0: Here's Maya McGinnis. She's the president of Committee for Responsible Federal Budgeting on the deficit cut 38.
3: Well, on one hand, we've known that this number was coming. It's all quite predictable because the projections are there. On the other hand, the timing has sped up and the number is just jaw-dropping. The fact that we are at $40 trillion and that we've got here so quickly compared to when we were at $20 trillion, say, in just 2017, is really something to take note of. And if ever there were a warning sign, this is one. The problem is our lawmakers just don't seem to be paying attention. One would wish that this would mean there would be an immediate meeting on how do we change course. But the likelihood is we will continue to pass legislation that adds to that borrowing instead of reducing it.
0: So do you want to take on anything she said? Her numbers are right in terms of the deficit from 2017 to today.
1: Her numbers are correct. And look, Committee for Responsible Federal Budget, they do great work. I think they have a little bit more faith in the idea that a bipartisan commission would do anything other than just raise taxes, right? Because they always say, do a bipartisan commission.
0: But no one cuts.
1: No one cuts.
0: Politically, it's not palatable.
1: And that's ultimately, you know who I will vote for president? The Scrooge McDuck who says, we are spending too much. We don't have a tax problem. We have a spending problem. And, you know, it's multifaceted. There are ways to do this to make sure that, you know, if you are a senior who is currently 75 years old and you've been out of the workforce for 10 years, there's a way to do it where we aren't immediately leaving people homeless and whatnot. But the Social Security retirement age has budged, I think, 2 years in almost 100 years of its existence.
0: So
1: while life expectancy has increased.
0: So I think it should go up, right?
1: Yes, exactly.
0: So just say, I mean, we are living longer.
1: Correct.
0: I mean, 67, 69, do you think that would help save the system?
1: Raising the retirement age immediately and then indexing it, you know, where it goes up 6 months every, you know, 2 years or so, that or tie it to life expectancy, right? Like that should be obvious and it doesn't have to happen all at once. But clearly someone my age, there's zero reason for me to expect ever that I will retire at 65, you know? and
0: nor will
1: Social Security be there. No.
0: Right.
1: No.
0: But you know, the thing is, we know the people that are going to retire at 65. They're the ones with the pensions and the, yeah, they have that thing. But the average American should not. I don't think our economy can survive if everyone goes to retire at 65.
1: No. And by 2030, there will be more seniors in this country than there will be kids under the age 18 and under.
0: Yeah.
1: Right. So we have a shrinking workforce. We're doing mass deportations, and the mass deportations in general are a good thing, because on net, the Manhattan Institute has very good research on this. On net, illegal aliens, low-income visa holders tend to be a net drain on the federal deficit. What we want are more high-skilled workers. So H-1B visa workers, STEM visa holders, they do contribute a bunch to the American economy. So the mass deportations on their own aren't a bad thing, right? And we also want to get rid of course, the criminals, as Trump says. But it's as if we continue to have a shrinking population, an aging population, that worker to retiree ratio falling and falling and falling to the point where, you know, when Social Security was first launched, you had 4, 5, 6 workers to every one retiree. We're now down to 3 workers, and it's trending slowly to 2. And that's a scary thing.
0: So what's wrong with a speech that says that? Wouldn't it be great to hear the speech say, hey, when we started, it was 4-1. Now it's 3-1. In 10 years, it's going to be 2-1. I'm going to show you the math. It's not going to work. So what I'm going to need to do is grandfather in it if you have to, but beginning in 2030, we're going to be 67, and we're going to be in 69. And let me just show you, the age was 54. The average American was living at 54 when Social Security was started in 1945. Now we're the average age. I think we die at 74.
1: Yeah.
0: And women a little bit later.
1: Yeah. I mean,
0: that would help. But the other thing to keep in mind, Scott Bessent says we can grow our way out of it. Could AI be the magic bullet?
1: I think that the Kevin Warsh, Scott Bessent theory of AI is directionally correct. We would be in a technical recession if not for AI. We would have had at least the last 2 quarters would have been economic contractions if not for AI. The data centers are unambiguously incredible things across the board, right? Not just in terms of GDP, but also reshoring manufacturing. We've been waiting for the manufacturing jobs to come back under this administration, and it's here with the data centers.
0: So Georgia, you mean the people that build it, build the data centers itself.
1: And work there, right? It creates permanent employment. Mm. So it's just change your aesthetic perspective of what reindustrialization looks like, and you have the data centers. But here is the caveat with the data centers. Yes, you know, Georgia Tech did a study and found that when a data center moves into a new county, wages go up by 5%, employment goes up by 3.5%. It's all great across the board. The issue is that the technical definition of moving into a debt crisis is when the interest rate on national debt becomes bigger than the rate of economic growth. So the reason why this is an issue is because of that treasury market that is having Scott Bessent freak out. So right now, the Atlanta Fed projects that for the second quarter of the year that will have grown at 4%, right? Or for the third quarter of the year that will have grown for 4%.
0: Which is phenomenal.
1: Unbelievable. If a president says on the campaign trail, we're going to bring 4% economic growth, everyone says they're lying. It could very well be happening. But if the 30-year treasury yield is soaring to, you know, 5.3% and the 10-year treasury yield is trending towards 5%, in the long run, think about our national debt. So the debt held by the public, which is technically different than just the top 40 trillion, 32 trillion of that is held by the public. That means it's not just debt the government treats to each other. Basically, we have about $10 trillion of debt that matures and has to be refinanced each year. So $10 trillion that was maybe refinanced when the 10-year yield was at, you know, 4.1%, now has to be refinanced when the treasury yield is at 4.7%. So we're talking hundreds of billions of dollars in new costs for the same debt just because Treasury yields are higher.
0: Because no longer does the Fed control the interest rate,
1: correct.
0: It seems. It could drop it, but it doesn't necessarily mean your mortgage is going to drop.
1: Correct.
0: And that wasn't the case 10 years ago or even 5 years ago?
1: No, it was a very different environment. I mean, and, you know, Biden made this mistake too, where he clearly thought, oh, the Federal Reserve can just control interest rates. At a certain point, you lose control. This is why James Carville back in the 90s said if he died and was reborn again, he'd want to come back as the bond markets, because the bond markets do control everything. Because at a certain point, when the debt was more manageable, right. when there was a belief, you know, oh, Social Security isn't going to go insolvent in the next 5 to 6 to 7 years, people were more willing to, you know, bet U.S. Treasury, safest investment in the world. But since Liberation Day, it's been a much more tenuous situation. And right. so I feel bad for Scott Bessent because he can't control the deficit, right? All he can do is play the cards that he has. But ultimately, it's up to Congress and the president right. to focus on those entitlements.
0: Wow, it's such a fascinating conversation. Well, I did most of the listening. Tianilo Adosha, thanks so much. An economist columnist for the Washington Examiner. Appreciate it. Dicey times. Back in a moment.
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30: But a lot of this woke garbage. Thanksgiving is a day of oppression. And you're like, wait, just shut up. I want to watch football. And that was the biggest problem for Francesca Hong. It's not that she wanted to cancel Thanksgiving. It's that she had the personality of someone that makes you want to cancel Thanksgiving. Nah, not this year, Francesca.

0: and pharmaceuticals. But besides that, they are the issue, and getting our allies to understand that. They began to understand that, but they still understand that today. Iran's being propped up by Russia's weapons, and China's buying their oil. See how many problems get solved when we attack those two things. Russia and Russia situation. We got to do the best we can to collapse that economy and end that war in Ukraine with a win. We'd like that, wouldn't we? Do us in the Brian Kilmeade Show. Don't forget, One Nation coming up Sunday at 10 p.m. Eastern Time. Don't miss a minute.
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22: Iran's president wants to end the war.
23: I'm Dave Anthony, Fox News, saying in a speech today, it's better to end it now when, as he claims, the world acknowledges Iran won and hates America. But President Trump insists Iran's been decimated and plans a new operation he calls an economic D-Day.
24: But Iran is not backing down and saying it will fight and will withstand the economic pressure. Iran's parliamentary speaker saying, quote, if you look at the resources and raw materials of Muslim countries, you will realize that our enemies come to plunder them. Therefore, we must make plans to deal with the unjust sanctions so that we can overcome them.
23: Fox's Jonathan Hunt in Tel Aviv. What went wrong in Alaska? FAA investigators are working on that. The day after a small plane crashed near a military base airport, killing all 8 people on board. 2 of them were Army Corps of Engineers employees. The Corps had chartered that flight. A New York woman is in jail accused of this terror plot at the state capitol in Albany.
25: Put a bomb in a DoorDash food delivery bag and then just drop it off at the capitol, saying she wanted to kill as many lawmakers as possible. Jessica Bowie, she's facing federal terrorism charges for attempting to provide material support to ISIS. The feds say she was radicalized online and posted anti-American and pro-ISIS messages on multiple social media accounts.
23: Fox's Alexis McAdams. There is storm damage in the Mid-Atlantic and East Coast after a big storm rolled through, spawning tornadoes on New York's Long Island and in Delaware.
26: It's not an area where you would typically and traditionally see a tornado. They only average about 1 to 2 per year. We had 2.

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1: Stocks are rebounding on Wall Street. The Dow up 370 points, a little more than half of what was lost yesterday. The NASDAQ is only up 9. The S&P 500 gaining 23 points. Oil prices down slightly. WTI remains $86 a barrel. Gas is up a fraction. AAA's national average for regular still $4.10 per gallon, and that's still a dollar higher than before the Iran conflict. And with affordability a big issue in the upcoming November elections, President Trump posted this morning on Truth Social a plan to reduce beef prices.
6: Writing that as we work to rebuild the herd and help our ranchers for the next 90 days, the United States will allow up to 300,000 metric tons of product for ground beef to be imported with no out-of-quota tariff. We have a commitment that this beef will be sold at 25% below current market prices.
1: Fox's Aisha Hosni at the White House. A temporary monument in Washington, D.C., put up as part of the America 250 celebration honoring the nation's veterans, has been so popular it's going to remain on display longer.
7: The USAA's National Military Monument was supposed to close this month, but the company now says due to its popularity, it will remain open through November 12th. The giant double-sided American flag monument is filled with hundreds of LED screens that scroll through the name of every single veteran who's ever served since the founding of the country. 41 million names. It takes days to cycle through them all. So there are also interactive kiosks for people to type in the name of their loved one to see it displayed on the monument as well. The popular monument across from the Lincoln Memorial has seen long lines with people waiting for hours at the kiosks since the monument opened in late July. Jessica Rosenthal, Fox News.
1: Now, some streets in Washington have been turned into a race course for Sunday's Freedom 250 IndyCar race. Driver Pato O'Ward tells Fox.
8: It's a beautiful place. Obviously, the buildings speak for themselves. They're pretty grandiose, which I've always been a big fan of. And we're ready, man. We're ready.
1: The race will be at 1 p.m. Eastern Sunday on Fox. I'm Dave Anthony, and this is Fox News.
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1: All right, from Midtown Manhattan, heard around the country, around the world, the Brian Kilmeade Show closing out a big week. This hour, we're going to be joined by Blase Mazel, Vice President for the Policy of Jewish Institute. We're going to find out what's happening over in Israel. They got an election coming up and a war to win, actually on three sides. And Michael Pregen standing by, retired U.S. Army intelligence officer, former Defense Intelligence Agency contracted subject matter expert. So he's going to be with us shortly. Before we get to him, let's get to the big three.
2: Number three.
3: I tried to write a column through the eyes of two student athletes who were kind of speaking out against biological males in girls slash women's sports. And 6 days later, they decided it wasn't going to run.
1: And they killed the story and he quit the job. More signs Woke One is not done as the WNBA takes another scalp as longtime sports writer calls it quits by siding with Sophie Cunningham that men should not be in women's sports. Can you imagine?
2: Number two.
4: This is going to be the greatest coordinated economic isolation in the history of the world. And we are going to them and saying, you are either with us or against us. You want this murderous regime to end.
1: Yep, digging in. Trump tightening economic screws and Iran considers upping the military option thanks to China and Russia sustaining them. How long will we tolerate this endless supply of evil?
2: Number one.
5: Bottom line is we're going to win Michigan. Let me tell you why we're going to win Michigan. El Sayed has brought in new energy and new talent into the Democratic Party. Trump has so bungled the Michigan economy.
1: Really? Didn't you push for the other guy and give them millions of dollars and say El Sayed couldn't be elected? The midterm sprint brings both sides to mobilize. The GOP theme, stop the socialists. The Dems' refrain remains the same. Stop Trump. We'll find out what's going to be more effective, being that Trump's going to be stopped in 2 years, no matter what anybody says. Let's bring in Michael Pregen. He's retired U.S. Army intel officer. Michael, welcome.
6: Hey, thanks for having me, Brian. I appreciate it.
1: Michael, how do you feel about the president shifting from the military option to the economic option for now?
6: I think it's great to have both in play, but this economic comprehensive plan that he's talking about, if it's put in place, would devastate Iran's economy. But there needs to be a serious focus on Iraq. I know General Keane mentioned Pakistan, but you're going to have to focus on Iraq because Iraq is the lifeline for Iran. I spent 5 years in Iraq working for General Petraeus Odierno and briefing General Keane on Iran's malign influence in that country. They use it as an economic lifeline. They get access to U.S. intelligence through their proxies, U.S. training through their proxies, and the U.S. dollar through their control of the Iraqi government and the Iraqi government's access to U.S. dollars.
1: So when the Iraqi government comes out and says we're starting to make moves to get rid of the Iranian militias in our country, you don't believe them?
6: Absolutely not. They're the ones that actually supported the current prime minister. They have primacy over Iraq's security and intelligence apparatus. They're the ones that help Iran with its illicit shadow oil fleet. And they reap the benefits. And not only do they pay themselves with that illicit money, but they send money back to Iran to sustain the Quds force as well.
1: How come we supported this prime minister then?
6: It's they have a skill, right? They put a really bad prime minister out that we object to, and then they come up with a no name. And it's basically a forward-facing prime minister for the
1: West. Well, it was al-Maliki was the guy they put out there.
6: Right. Maliki was a non-negotiable. Maliki's been tied to Iran since he became that guy in 2006. Again, he was the compromise candidate in 2006, and he's the one that led to the rise of ISIS in Iraq by basically prioritizing all senior positions in the Iraqi security forces and the intelligence apparatus to become Shia loyalists to Iran. And that left this void in Iraq that ISIS just rolled into in 2014.
1: But Michael, don't you think as part of it is we pulled every single troop out and we left the whole country because President Obama said, hey, you know what? Things are calm now. We can leave.
6: Right. We keep doing that, right? So our adversaries take advantage of these permissive environments where we take everybody out, then they fill the void. Russia and China will fill the void if we leave the Middle East. But when it came to what happened inside of Iraq, ISIS went in there, and now we have a presence there to keep ISIS from coming back. But it's really to protect American troops from Iran's proxies. that are firing drones, missiles, and rockets at U.S. bases inside of Iraq. And on September 30th, Brian, we're getting ready to remove everyone from Iraq and hand back these bases to the Iraqi government, which means we're giving them to the Iraqi militias. Now, we need to maintain a presence in northern Kurdistan to ensure the enduring defeat of ISIS, but also to curb Iranian influence when it comes to Iraq.
1: So are you against this pullout, Michael?
6: I am for this pullout because we need to show disfavor to Iraq, to Baghdad in particular. We should move our troops to Kurdistan. They're our best ally, second to the IDF and Jordanian Special Operations Forces. We need to maintain a presence in the Kurdish regions. They are our best ally. They're an ally of Israel. They're an ally of the U.S. But we need to disfavor Baghdad. We need to deny them access to the U.S. dollar because that means Iran gets the U.S. dollar. I know we're looking big picture at China, Russia, and Pakistan, but Iraq is the lung. Iraq is the economic lifeline to Iran, and they've been able to capitalize on that. And even in President Trump's first term, we carved Iran out of sanctions. We left them alone because we put them in place and we said, hey, we want to do these things. We need you to tilt away from Iran and help us with ISIS.
1: Well, you mean you carved Iraq out of sanctions?
6: Yeah, that's what I meant to say.
1: Okay.
6: Yeah, Iraq protected them. And if Secretary Bessent wants to be serious about this, and I believe he does, and you know, Richard Goldberg is probably helping him. He's great at sanctions on Iran. Iran needs to be a big part of this. If Iran's not part of it, if Qatar's not part of it, if the UAE isn't part of it, again, all these countries pay Iran not to attack them. They give them money, so they basically reinforce Iran's playbook, right? Cause chaos and then ask for a compensation to stop the chaos. That's the playbook. That's what Iran's doing now. So that's why this economic comprehensive plan is so important. It needs to be thorough. It needs to basically target Iraq, Pakistan, Russia, and China, but also the UAE, also Qatar, also Saudi Arabia, these back channel funds that go to Iran to stop these attacks. And Iran knows that they have a 2-year window where, like you said earlier, Trump's going to leave office, right? So does that become a permissive environment when he leaves office? Does that become a dangerous time for our allies? Or what are they going to do in the meantime? What are they going to do before the election? What are they going to do after the midterm elections? So all of those things come into play.
1: Here's General Keane from this morning, Cut 30.
6: Right.
7: The other thing is recognize also that there's two military operations that are supporting this. One is the very successful blockade that's taken place and literally a shutdown. All of Iran's exports out of any of their ports. And the second thing is the task force that the 82nd is running in assisting the shipping in the southern route off the coast of Oman.
1: So we're able to get, 20 ships through a day these days? About 8 million barrels of oil? That's what you're hearing?
6: Right, and we're keeping Iran from getting anything out. Their oil minister just said, hey, listen, we're not exporting anything. We're exporting $0 out of the Strait of Hormuz. You know, I'm a former 82nd Airborne guy. You can see that behind me. And General Keane just mentioned the 82nd. I served with him there. But this is key. What the blockade was so strategic and so smart because it kept U.S. forces from having to go into the Strait of Hormuz by keeping anything tied to Iran from leaving the Strait of Hormuz. And that's why it's important to go after those Iraqi shadow fleet operations. And the way it works, Brian, is Iran will move the oil to Iraq, they'll mix it, and they'll put 100% certified Iraqi oil on the containers. And then they'll ship that out as 100% Iraqi oil when it's actually Iran's oil. And then Iran makes money. So, you know, spent 5 years in Iraq working this stuff. So that's why I think Iraq is so important here. And I really want to hear Iraq as part of this comprehensive plan.
1: So, Michael, explain this to me. They say fundamentally Iraq and Iran don't like each other until the invasion, the overthrow of Saddam Hussein. And the Shia have an affinity, but they want to be Iraqis. They don't want to be Iranians. Has that all gone by the boards over the last few decades? The fundamental hatred or resentment between countries?
6: Well, if you look at Iraq, the Shia youth are anti-Iran. They're anti-militias. They're anti-Shia political parties. They want a closer relationship with the U.S. And what did Iran do? What did the Shia militias do? What did the Iraqi government do? They violently suppressed those uprisings from 3 to 4 years ago. They basically shut them down. They target charismatic males, whether they're Sunni, Shia, Christian, or Kurdish, and they put them in jail or they disappear them. So when it talks about, you know, Iran looks at Iraq as a little submissive brother, You will do what we say. Iraq's Shia population is roughly 50% of the population. So Iran penetrates that through soft power by supporting mosques, supporting, you know, religious trips to key places. But then they also have their militias there. They've grown their militia presence to the point where they have primacy over the Iraqi security forces and their security apparatus and the political parties. The current prime minister would not be in charge without support from Iran. And because we considered it a win because Maliki didn't become prime minister, but Maliki's chosen candidate became prime minister. And so that's the real issue there. I wish, you know, hope is for your football team, your family, and your friends, right? You can't hope that the Shia population pulls away from Iran when anytime they do, they're suppressed by their own leadership. They're targeted, they're killed, they shut down the internet. And there are so many good Iraqis that want to be nationalists, that want to tilt towards the U.S., that have been disappeared or are in prisons.
1: So I want you to hear what Aaron Cohen said that we hope to do in Iran. Cut 32.
8: There's got to be a phase two to this. The internal liberation is the only way to tailhook all of this economic pressure, mm-hmm. and it's got to be aimed at getting the people inside of Iran to create an opposition, roll it out through a covert phase, and that covert action, these people need comms, they need intelligence, they need truckloads of weapons, and they need training, because mm-hmm. as this triangulation continues, it's going to force the Iranian or the Persians to hit the streets, but then what? They've got to have the ability to be able to topple the regime. This could be round two with a million people hitting the streets. They need the option to be able to actually carry out a regime topple.
1: And he's an Israeli operator. I mean, there is no plan right now that I know of. And, I'm, you know, I hope I don't know everything to arm the opposition, to take back their country in Iran, is there?
6: Well, the Israelis have one, and we should support that. We should unleash them. We have to remember at the early part of this war, Operation Epic Fury, it was Iranians providing intel to the Israelis to use to target key leadership. It was the first time within 10 days of the war where the population had the ability to provide kinetic intel to the Israeli Defense Forces to target regime leadership. We did that in 2007 in Iraq. Brian, just for context, it took us 4 years to get to a place where we used Iraqis to provide intelligence to go after Al-Qaeda. And that was the awakening. That was the surge. That's something I worked on with H.R. McMaster and General Petraeus. We need to do something like that inside of Iraq, but it can't have inside of Iran. It can't have an American face to it. We've heard reports that we've tried to pay off certain generals in the IRGC to break away, but no one's going to break away unless they can get on a radio and call in an airstrike, or they can get on a radio and call in a quick reaction force that'll come and kill the threat, meaning IRGC could source threats or besiege threats. That was in place 10 days into Operation Epic Fury, and then we took our foot off the gas pedal, and we stopped. And we demonstrated a capability to do things to Tehran, hoping that they would realize that this is what we can do. And instead, they just played the long game. We've had 10 iterations of good deals and 10 iterations of failures, 10 iterations of restarting kinetic operations. And this is the playbook, Brian. This is what Iran does. And we need to be wise to that. General Keane's wise to it. Secretary Bessent's wise to it. Secretary Rubio is wise to it. Jared Kushner is not. Witkoff is not. Qatar is, but they're supporting Tehran. Oman is, but they're supporting Tehran. Turkey and Pakistan, they are aware of what Iran does, but they're supporting Iran in this, in these negotiations. We need to break away from that. This needs to be a Secretary Rubio forward-facing negotiation in the future when it comes to Iran.
1: Absolutely. I think that Jared Kushner and Steve Witkoff can't do five, even if they were the Henry Kissinger in his prime. You cannot do four deals at once. You cannot be working Hamas. You cannot be working Ukraine. You cannot be working Iran. And then the Gulf states simultaneously. I got to just bring you back to what you said about the Gulf states. Right. Are you saying for self-preservation purposes, Qatar and Bahrain and Oman are still in contact with? But they don't prefer that this Iranian regime stay in power. They just don't want to be hit by Iran. Is that correct?
6: So Bahrain is anti-Iran. They have a Shia population in Bahrain that Iran is trying to foment against the government. When it comes to Qatar, Qatar wants Iran to survive because if Iran fell, if the regime fell and it became a pro-U.S. country, Qatar would be on the stage as the premier state sponsor of terror. Qatar has financed Hamas, ISIS, Al-Qaeda, the Taliban, Hezbollah. They've operated as a pass-through. They host a U.S. base, and then they do all these other things thinking, well, we host a U.S. base. Yeah, but you do all these other things. Well, you asked us to. And that's one of the mistakes of the Obama administration. Even going back to the Bush administration, asking Qatar to host the Taliban, asking Qatar to provide back channels to Hamas. Instead of doing those diplomatic things, they gave them a platform on Al Jazeera, and then they financed them. You know, this is the big issue here when it comes to Qatar. Qatar wants Iran to survive so that they don't become the next state sponsor of terror. And I've worked Iran for a long time, and anytime I bring up Iran, the other side says, what about Saudi Arabia? And I said, don't even worry about Saudi Arabia. It's Qatar you need to worry about. Qatar is the issue. Qatar is that frenemy. There's a piece I wrote in The Hill about 2 years ago talking about this alliance and how we needed to end it because they're penetrating our schools. They give $6 billion to the Muslim Brotherhood. They are negotiating on behalf of Hamas. And you mentioned Witkoff and Jared Kushner when it comes to Ukraine, Gaza, and, you know, Iran. Hamas did a military parade in 2 days ago. They're not disarming. They have so many military age males in that country. They're not disarming. They're preparing for another October 7th, and they're using Turkish and Qatari money to fuel that. And then the Turkish government, a NATO ally, is moving military equipment inside of Syria that Israel has to hit because it's for offensive capabilities, not defensive capabilities. Man. And then, you know, you have to be a skeptic, Brian. Jalani, the new president of Syria, was an Al-Qaeda guy a year ago, had a bounty on him a year ago. We had him in Bukha when I was in Iraq. And the guy was subordinate to Baghdadi, the ISIS commander. And now he put on a suit. He's using the Hamas playbook. And again, we got the Jared Kushner, the Witkoff, the Tom Barak, you know, basically telling Americans, these are our new allies. When you look at what they're doing, everything they're doing, yeah. The U.S. Sorry, Brian.
1: Yeah, no, that was all fascinating. I'm up against a break. And that why they left the two Russian bases stay in Syria is beyond me. We should pull that right away. Michael, always fascinating to talk to you. Very, very tenuous time. Michael Pregen, thank you.
6: Thanks, Brian. Thanks for having me.
1: Back in a moment.
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0: 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It's Brian Kilmeade.
1: We are back. We're going to talk about what's happening over with Israel today in a matter of moments, too. Just keep in mind, don't forget, go to BrianKilmeade.com. I'm going to be on stage in Westbury, Long Island. I'm going to be on in Red Bank, New Jersey, over in Clearwater, Florida, Jacksonville, Florida, and St. Louis, Missouri. BrianKilmeade.com. It's going to be the Uniting the States Tour. It's my new book that comes out October 13th. Bring history to life in a fun, hilarious way. Fox News, I'm CJ Papa. Day 18 could be the final day of testimony in the trial of a mom from Massachusetts who's accused of killing her three children.
2: Lindsay Clancy's defense plans to rest today following testimony from psychiatrist Dr. Philip Resnick, who has studied why parents kill their children. The jury must decide if Lindsay Clancy had the capacity to appreciate that her actions were wrong or the ability to stop herself from killing her three kids.
3: Fox's Brian Yenis outside the courthouse. President Trump isn't saying, where's the beef? He's saying, here's the beef, announcing the U.S. will import more ground beef over the next 90 days to lower prices. The beef expected to be sold at 25% below current market prices, giving consumers a break. Vice President J.D. Vance returns later today to his hometown in Ohio to discuss the U.S. economy. 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
1: Saving you money, I'm Hillary Barsky. Fidelity Investments releasing its annual estimate of retiree health care costs, which showed a 7.5% increase from a year ago. The report estimates that a 65-year-old who retires in 2026 can expect to spend on average over $185,000 on health care and medical expenses throughout their retirement. Saving for health care requires a calculated approach, some things you might consider using a health savings account. An HSA is one of the most powerful tools for retirement medical expenses because it offers a triple tax advantage, unlike a flexible spending account. HSA funds roll over from year to year, and once you reach age 65, you can withdraw medical expenses penalty-free for any purpose. Many pre-retirees mistakenly believe that Medicare is entirely free and covers all health expenses, and that is not the case, so you need to be aware of those costs. Saving you money, Hillary Barsky, Fox News.
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2: A key Senate race is in North Carolina. The Democratic candidate is former Governor Roy Cooper, who won the state by 5 points in 2020. But in 2024, President Trump won the Tar Heel state by 3 points. What about this year? Our Fox News survey of North Carolina voters shows Cooper leads Republican Michael Whatley by 9 points. Some of that is because of greater party loyalty among Democrats. 97% back Cooper, while 87% of Republicans support Whatley. Plus, independents favor the Democrat. Another thing Cooper has in his favor is his personal rating. 54% of North Carolinians have a favorable view of him, compared to 40% for Whatley. And by an 8-point margin, more Democrats than Republicans say they're extremely motivated to vote. We hope you're motivated to visit our homepage, foxnews.com/poll. I'm Dana Blanton. That's your Poll Parade.
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3: One of the forgotten players in the Watergate scandal that brought down the Nixon administration was Democrat Speaker of the House Carl Albert of Oklahoma. Standing only 5'4", he was known as the Little Giant from Little Dixie. In 1992, Albert recalled meeting future presidents Nixon and Kennedy on his first day of Congress.
4: Nixon walked across from the Republican side of the aisle and shook hands with me and asked me if he had a college contest similar to the high school, and I won that one. And he asked me if I was the one who won that contest. And I said, yes. He said, well, he tried out for it later on, but he didn't get that far. John Kennedy came over to me and introduced himself. And he said, are you the Oklahoma boy that was a Rhodes Scholar? I said, yes. He said, well, I met several Rhodes Scholars. So I met them both the first day.
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5: This is House Call for Health. Avocados are the stars of a new study. It's published in the Journal of Clinical Lipidology and finds that adults with abdominal obesity who ate avocados daily for 6 months saw a beneficial reduction in LDL particles. LDL particles carry cholesterol through the bloodstream, and higher levels increase heart disease risk. Avocados contain unsaturated fats, fiber, and other properties which have been shown to reduce LDL levels. Researchers from the Penn State Department of Nutritional Sciences who led the study found about a 4% reduction in heart disease risk with daily avocado consumption. Researchers say adults with obesity tend to carry more LDL particles and that maintaining a healthy diet can help promote cardiovascular health. One avocado has around 300 calories, barely any sodium, and more than 10 grams of fiber. For more health news, go to foxnewshealth.com. House Call for Health, I'm Lisa Brady, Fox News.
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6: The Democrats' policies in California are the ones responsible for why the gas prices are so high in California. CBS News did a whole months-long investigation into this and the scapegoating of big oil and windfall profits and gouging and all of that. And CBS found that 55% of each gallon of gas includes California-specific costs.
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0: If you're interested in it, Brian's talking about it. 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
1: Our day of rest was interrupted last night by a security incident in our main sanctuary, but we are okay. We are safe. We are grateful to be here. We are grateful to our security team for supporting us. We feel so grateful for our community.
2: So that is Rabbi Andrew Kaplan Mandel talking about the attack over the weekend at the synagogue. This crazy guy just storms in, this big fat guy. Thankfully, nobody was hurt. Now let's bring in Blaise Mishtal. 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
3: Hey, good morning, Brian. Good to be with you.
2: Same here. So your thoughts about where we're at now as we look at this primary process, and almost every Democrat is running on the either I don't take money from AIPAC or don't you hate Israel. It's an interesting platform. How did we get here?
3: I wish I had a good answer to that, because then maybe we could solve this problem. Look, part of it is just something that seems to be a historical universal. For 2,500 years, people have wanted to hate and kill the Jews and blame all of their problems on them, going back to the Babylonians, the Assyrians, the Egyptians. You know, then we had the Spanish Inquisition, the Germans, the Russians, the Poles, the Ukrainians. Everyone at some point in history has persecuted the Jews. For a long time, I thought that maybe America was the country that broke that trend. And for a long time, it was. But now we're seeing that dark anti-Semitism is rising here as well. And I think there's various strands of it. But part of it, I think, is not really an anti-Semitism. It's an anti-Americanism. There's part of American society that has convinced itself that America is the problem in the world. You know, going back to the 1669 Project, they see America as the oppressor of poor people in the world. They think America is the one that has started wars, that has, you know, killed innocent people, and now they're blaming the Jews, or they're seeing the Jews as the ones who are responsible for this, whether they're saying, you know, AIPAC is the one that's making America go to war, or Israel is the one that's making America go to war. They want to blame all of the problems that they associate with Western civilization, with America, with oppressors. They want to blame it all on the Jews. And it's a tale as old as history, but it's one that's now suddenly taken root in the United States, and it's one that's being made worse by being spread from the bully pulpit of all of these candidates for office, as you just said, Brian, by podcasters, by social media. We know that there's actually been foreign influence. There's been attempts by foreign nations to use TikTok and other social media to help spread these anti-Semitic messages. And the more people see them around them, whether it's on TV, on social media, on podcasts, they internalize them, they accept them, they think they become normal. And eventually it leads to actions like what we saw last weekend, where people think it's okay to go after the Jews. And again, you know, I thought for a long time America was different. And yet we're seeing this take root here as well.
2: But yet you have a president that is very pro-Israel, even though him and Netanyahu have clashed of late. He's the one who moved, as you know, the capital. Moved our embassy over to Jerusalem. He's the one much more, I think, pro-Israel than Joe Biden. But now you have Jared Moskowitz, who survived in Florida pretty easily despite an anti-Semitic opponent. But guess who didn't? Angie Nixon wins. Listen to some of what she has said. And she's running Senate side in Florida.
4: Many of my colleagues have stated that folks are fearful of another massacre occurring to the Jewish people. Well, guess what? A massacre is occurring now.
5: My love for people is being questioned, because I want to stand against the unjust killings of innocent people.
6: They wanted to call all Palestinians, anti-Semites. I am upset that the hostages got taken and everything, but I am also upset that we are continually seeing people lose their lives.
2: So you get that. They keep saying genocide over in Gaza. This woman's almost in tears, almost unhinged. And she wins by a wide margin the Democratic nomination for Senate.
3: Yeah, Look, there's so much to unpack here, but I think one of the greatest ironies that I just can't wrap my head around is that you have these people who are crying for demanding protection for Hamas, a terrorist group that actually stands against everything that the left wing of America stands for. You know, you want to protect the LGBTQ rights? Those don't exist in Gaza. You want to protect minorities? That doesn't exist in Gaza. You want to have any amount of freedom? You don't want to live in a police state? You want to defund the police? Well, guess what? Gaza, under Hamas, was the world's greatest police state.
2: What about women's rights?
3: And just non-existent, right? And just this level of, I don't know whether it's ignorance, blindness, naivety, complete misunderstanding of what is actually happening in Gaza, in Israel, who they're protecting when they're crying like this for the perpetrators of the October 7th massacre. It's just mind-boggling. And also the erasure of what happened on October 7th, as we heard in that clip, she's saying, yes, it's wrong to take hostages. Well, what about killing thousands of people, including ones who were dancing for nothing other than love and peace at a music festival? What about the massacring of babies and raping of women? We don't even mention that at all. It's really an incredible erasure of what was the real genocide that happened almost 3 years ago.
2: I want you to know that about it. I want you to hear Rabbi Mentz on what we're dealing with here in New York City, this ridiculous mayor, and what he thinks his ultimate goal is, 47.
7: If you're a Jewish person, you have a target on you. We have a mayor in New York City. He ran, I'm going to unite everybody. I'm going to be a person for everybody. What people don't realize is Mayor Mamdani is really part of the Muslim Brotherhood. I know this is hard for people to hear. He's not the smartest cookie. But if you promise everybody, I'll tax the rich, and I'll give you apartments, and I'll give you free daycare, and I'll give you free buses, and I'll give you free, everybody's going to say, whoa, I'm voting for you. New York City is right now without a leader, and it's not the Jewish people that's just gone after. They first say go after the Jew, down with Israel, and then down with America. He's one of those guys that has part of this new movement in America to destroy the greatness of America.
2: Do you believe the rabbi's right?
3: I do believe that that there is a deep anti-Americanism that is at the heart of what we see as this anti-Semitism on the left, and an attempt to cast America as the oppressor of the world and the Jews as the leader of that oppression. And I think it goes further, particularly with Mamdani, as the rabbi said, there's this interweaving of anti-Semitic and socialist trends. Where, you know, the socialism says we need to take money from the rich and give it to everyone else. And who's the rich? Well, it's the Jews. So we need to take the money from the Jews and we need to kick them out of their homes and we need to persecute the Jews. And it sort of goes hand in hand, the socialism and the progressivism that we're seeing from the Democratic Socialists of America being led by Mamdani and the anti-Semitism that is creeping into the Democratic Party.
2: Absolutely insane. What about this guy, Abdul El Sayed? Here he is talking about Israel.
8: Well, I just think we need to treat Israel the way we would treat any other country who behaved the way that Israel is behaving. I understand that Netanyahu is a big reason why they've gotten so aggressive and, frankly, so bloodthirsty under his reign. But I also understand that it's impossible for us to say that we want a two-state solution while we've been aiding, arming, and abetting the very people who've been trying to foreclose on the possibility of a Palestinian state.
2: So, number one, you know, to take his statements.
3: Yeah, well, this might shock you, Brian, but I actually agree with what he said. We should treat Israel like we would treat any other country that behaves the way it does. And how does Israel behave? It fights shoulder to shoulder with American troops fighting to protect the American homeland. How does Israel behave? It develops defense technologies that help protect Americans. How does Israel behave? It shares intelligence that protects the life of our American president, President Trump. How does Israel behave? It stands up for American interests and American values, more so than any other country. So how should we behave toward Israel? With gratitude and support that we have an ally like this, an ally that is willing to fight on our behalf, an ally that is willing to fight to protect our homeland. So yes, I agree. We should treat Israel based on how it behaves towards us, and it behaves like the best partner we have.
2: Yeah, and I just think also the whole thing about genocide needs to be just taken on directly, because it's not genocide. This is retaliation for an attack, and you don't drop flyers on people, text message them if you're trying to kill innocent people. You're trying to clear them out. But where Hamas does is line up in hospitals, and they line up in schools, and they dare you to hit them.
3: Yeah, that's absolutely right. I mean, let's be clear here. You know, there's a very clear definition of what genocide is under international law, and it is the intent to kill an entire people. We have seen no such thing from Israel. You know, what we have seen is actually, as you laid out, Bryant, an intent to protect civilian life, a greater intent to do that than the rulers of Gaza themselves have, Hamas. Everywhere Israel has gone in Gaza, it has given notice to civilians to evacuate. It has provided them routes to get out of the area before its forces went in. It has given them advance warning. And in multiple instances, when Hamas has been the one who's tried to keep civilians in place so that they could be killed, or has shot on civilians who have tried to evacuate to try to keep them in their homes, it's Israeli soldiers who have come to their protection to let them get out of harm's way. Mm-hmm. So yes, have there been civilian deaths? Unfortunately, there have been. But what we have seen repeatedly is that Israel goes above and beyond to try to protect those civilians, which is exactly the opposite of the definition of genocide. Yeah. What we've in fact seen is the greatest attempt to wage a humanitarian war against a barbaric enemy. And I think this is going to go down in history and is going to be studied for years to come as an example of how you fight precisely, how you fight humanely, how you fight legally, how you fight ethically and morally in one of the most dangerous and complex battlefields that the world has ever seen.
2: Blaise Mishtal is with us. He's the vice president for policy at Jinza. And Blaise, a couple more questions. How about colleges? Since we addressed this a couple of years ago and this administration has taken legal action, these elite universities, do you find any improvement, anecdotal or empirical, about the anti-Semitism that exists on those campuses?
3: You know, I think certainly the administration has rung the alarm bell and has put these universities on notice that they have to start behaving differently. What I think actually gives me great hope is what we've seen happening outside of our elite institutions, what we've been seeing in Florida and Texas and other places, the creation of new centers of learning, of new centers of civic study, that try to undo the harm that we've seen happen at our elite institutions of the great shift to the left, and create new places where we can study the Western canon, where we can study Western civilization, where we can study the text that America was founded on and made America great. And as we see more people gravitating towards these centers of excellence for civic study, then I think we're actually going to see a correction from the elite institutions, who are going to lose their elite status, who are going to lose the tens of thousands of kids who want to go there every year. And as their status declines, they're not going to have a choice. They're going to have to change their ways in order to compete. And I think that's what gives me hope, is that students are voting, high school students and applicants are voting with where they send those applications. The center of gravity is shifting away from the poisoned well of the Ivy League and other institutions. And they're choosing places where they're actually going to get a real education, where they're going to hear a difference of views, where they're going to get to debate between what's right and what's wrong, and they're going to come away clear-eyed. And that gives me great hope for the future of America.
2: And also, after a while, instead of saying, hey, I see Harvard on your resume, that looks good, we'll go, Harvard, are you one of those kids that was stopping Jewish kids from going to classrooms? Are you one of those kids that took over the campus? Are you one of those kids at Columbia that thought it would be a great idea to harass professors who happen to be Jewish? So I think it's starting to stain those graduates rather than propel those graduates. And that's why I thought it was so valuable with Secretary McMahon has done as Department of Education. Even if they lose the case, they're bringing the spotlight to Harvard. And today's front story in the New York Times was Harvard paying a price for taking on the administration legally, because it brings a spotlight in discovery that they don't really want. Blaise, thanks so much. Hopefully we get on the other side of this soon, but I appreciate you joining us today.
3: Thanks, Brian, and thanks for everything you're doing.
2: Absolutely. Back in a moment. Brian Kilmeade Show, back with your calls, 1-866-408-7669.
0: giving you everything you need to know. 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
1: When I go to up and down the state, there is not a place I stop where people don't tell me, look, I voted for Donald Trump 3 times and I'm voting for you. And that's because you really want to give me health care. It's because you don't want to send my money abroad to do heinous things like make wars we shouldn't be fighting. You want to keep it here at home. And you seem to be honest about the fact that you believe that our politics should be of the people and by the people instead of the corporations and by the corporations.
2: Not one person came up to Al-Sayed and said, I voted for Trump 3 times and you're the ticket. There's no way that's true. That's what he wants to be true. But Medicare for all, really? I voted for Donald Trump and now I want Medicare for all? That's what you're talking about? Which you as a doctor, PhD guy, or not a doctor, but a doctorate, who never practiced but calls himself a doctor, decides that we should have Medicare for all. If you do the math, it's totally unaffordable. Oh, we'll increase taxes on the wealthy. If you took all their wealth, it would last 18 months and still we wouldn't have Medicare for all. You know who else doesn't want it? Hakeem Jeffries doesn't want it. You know who else doesn't want it? Chuck Schumer doesn't want it. Why? Because nobody wants Medicare for all. Seniors, it's not enough for them. And it's going bankrupt now. Now we're going to put the rest of the population on Medicare. Oh, we're going to get rid of private insurance companies and all the jobs that go along with it, all the accountability that they come down with it. If you want to reform some things about health insurance, that's an intelligent way to do it. That whole Medicare for all, don't tell me one Donald Trump supporter walked up to you and said, man, what a genius idea that is. Because Obamacare has already brought us a lot of that. And you just heard, oh, we had an economics guest on before. It's basically 20% of the entire budget. 20%. It's incredible. Between that and Social Security, you have a $40 trillion deficit, but it's not because of discretionary spending. It's non-discretionary spending, stuff that's an automatic withdrawal from our bank account right off. But I think Mike Rogers is going to do a bet. I would wait till the last minute to debate this guy. I want to keep digging up tapes. I want to keep letting him do interviews because the more he talks, the more extremist he sounds. I'd be worried if he started jogging towards the middle, but he's not. By the way, I just want you to hear a little of Hassan Piker, who mentored him. Cut 9.
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0: 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Senior White House correspondents Jackie Heinrich and Peter Ducey anchor from Washington, D.C.
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19: Getting ready for what President Trump calls economic D-Day for Iran. I'm Dave Anthony, Fox News.
20: All the military objectives have been accomplished. Have taken out their conventional military. Their Navy is at the bottom of the straight.
19: So U.S. NATO Ambassador Matt Whitaker just told Fox Business,
20: this is the next step, are these economic sanctions.
19: And they'll be imposed by the U.S. on Monday. Now, Iran claims it's ready to withstand them, but its president wants this conflict to end now.
21: Saying today, quote, it is better to end the war today when we are in power and dignity and the whole world acknowledges our victory and emphasizes that America, contrary to all regulations, attacked our schools, hospitals, and infrastructure, and is hated in the world.
19: Fox's Jonathan Hunt in Tel Aviv. President Trump may talk about Iran this evening when he goes to South Carolina to campaign for Senator Darlene Graham, appointed to replace her late brother. She's in a special Republican primary next week, trying to win her own Senate term, telling Fox,
22: we are so excited about him coming to Myrtle Beach. You know, South Carolina absolutely loves President Trump.
19: Graham's being challenged by GOP Congressman Ralph Norman. Vice President Vance also on the road with a speech in a few hours.
23: A source tells us that this is part of a renewed midterm campaigning effort from the White House. It all kicks off today with the vice president heading back to Ohio. He's going to highlight the administration's economic America First agenda.
19: Fox's Aisha Hosni at the White House. The FAA and NTSB investigating a small plane crash in western Alaska.
24: At a remote radar site, killing everyone on board. Two pilots, six passengers were on that plane. This incident happened at Cape Newenham, and the jet took off from Anchorage.
19: Fox's Todd Pyro, the U.S. Army Corps of Engineers, chartered the flight, put out a statement that two of the eight people killed were Army Corps employees. 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
1: The Republican House majority has gotten a bit smaller after a Democrat won a special election in California to replace now ex-Congressman Eric Swalwell, who resigned amid sexual assault allegations.
2: She's no stranger to firsts. Back in 2018, Ayesha Wahab became the first Afghan-American elected to public office in the U.S. when she won a seat on the Hayward City Council, which is south of Oakland. Now, she's the first Afghan-American to serve in Congress, defeating progressive Democrat Bay Area Rapid Transit Director Melissa Hernandez. The 39-year-old will represent the state's 14th Congressional District, which covers parts of Alameda County on the eastern side of the San Francisco Bay, through Swalwell's term ending in January. CJ Papa, Fox News.
1: And those two Democrats, Wahab and Hernandez, will face off again in November. Now, in the Swalwell investigation, the FBI has taken
3: Swalwell's iPhone and MacBook laptop at 8:25 Saturday night. Multiple sources tell Fox the search happened at the San Francisco airport. We're told Mr. Swalwell was cooperative and he was not detained or arrested. The next day, on Sunday, here in Washington, D.C., the FBI seized some electronics from his home in the nation's capital.
1: That's Fox's David Spund. On Wall Street, a rebound. The Dow is up 400 points. The Nasdaq gaining 104. There is tennis news. A little over a week before the U.S. Open starts, the world's top-ranked men's player, Jannik Sinner, will not compete in New York because of injury. But the defending U.S. Open champ, Carlos Alcaraz, says he plans to play returning from injury. In Washington, D.C., some streets have been turned into a racetrack for the IndyCar Freedom 250 on Sunday. Driver Graham Rahal tells Fox,
4: "My grandfather's buried at Arlington Cemetery. You know, he fought World War II. So I feel it. You know, to my core, but I'm excited to be here and be able to race around a lot of it."
1: Rahal's father, Bobby, also a famous driver, he won the Indianapolis 500 40 years ago. I'm Dave Anthony. This is Fox News.
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1: Hi, everyone. So glad you're there. It's the Brian Kilmeade Show. We got a big, big hour coming your way. Jared Horvath is going to be with us, neuroscientist and educator, author of a brand new book called The Digital Delusion. You're not going to believe some of the fundamentals he believes we could all do today and what teachers should be doing now and schools taking note to change the outcomes and make them better. And a lot of times technology has gotten in our way and stopped the learning. Instead of enhancing it, it's counterintuitive, but is exactly what has happened. And he'll explain why. And he's also going to be on my show on One Nation on Sunday at 10 o'clock. Before we get to Shannon, let me remind you, go to YouTube. We have a YouTube channel now, youtube.com/@TheBrianKilmeadShow. A lot of people say it's the best thing YouTube has ever offered. That's what they're saying. So let's get to the big three.
2: Number three.

0: I tried to write a column through the eyes of two student athletes who were kind of speaking out against biological males in girls slash women's sports. And 6 days later, they decided it wasn't going to run.
1: So they killed the story and he killed the job. He walked out on his Seattle newspaper job. More signs Woke One is not done as the WNBA takes another scalp as longtime sports writer calls it quits by siding with Sophie Cunningham. I'll explain.
2: Number two.
3: This is going to be the greatest coordinated economic isolation in the history of the world. And we are going to them and saying, you are either with us or against us. You want this murderous regime to end.
1: That is Scott Bessent, of course, digging in. Trump tightening up the economic screws. And Iran considers upping the military option thanks to China and Russia's help that allows them to rearm. Why are we allowing that to happen?
2: Number one.
4: Bottom line is we're going to win Michigan. Let me tell you why we're going to win Michigan. El Sayed has brought in new energy and new talent into the Democratic Party. Trump has so bungled the Michigan economy.
1: Yep, that is Chuck Schumer, who almost every candidate he backed lost. But pretending as if it's no big deal. Midterm sprint begins as both sides mobilize the GOP theme, stop the socialists. The Dems' refrain, remain the same, stop Trump. And that's where we have it. I mean, I couldn't believe Chuck Schumer was saying what he's saying. I mean, he backed Stevens, lost, he backed Alexander Vindman. He got crushed. They didn't want Graham Plattner. They wanted the sitting governor in Maine. Plattner won. Then you buy Plattner. Plattner implodes. One thing is pretty clear. If they get back the majority in the Senate, I cannot see him doing anything except retire. Plus, they're probably going to even primary him. Here's more from Chuck Schumer. Cut four.
4: We're a big tent party. And, you know, not everyone has the same exact view on every single issue. But if you look at the overall issues, the costs that people pay, the chaos in the Trump administration, you see it daily. And the corruption.
1: Right. So we all think basically the same. Abolish the Senate, abolish prisons, abolish the border, diminish the presidency, no longer fund the Pentagon, defund the police. That's basically what we all agree on. Oh, it's not? What about in the tent? Can you? I can't fit any of that in any tent. Maybe Shannon Bream can. She's the same Shannon Bream who hosts Fox News Sunday. Shannon, are you a big tent party person?
5: Listen, if you're the Democrats, you got to be, because you want to put together a coalition. Think about what President Trump did in 2024. I mean, he brought together MAHA and Suburban Moms and all kinds of different coalitions he needed to do to get this win. And if you talk to Democrats right now and say to them, hey, you're comfortable with these people in your party? Some of the old school folks like, you know, James Carville, Van Jones, whatever, that they're out there sounding warning alarms. Jared Moskowitz, you know, member of Congress who just won his primary over DSA candidate. But there are a lot of Democrats who will say to you, we just want to win. So if these people want to be in the tent, we're fine.
1: Yeah, I guess so. They want to win. But if they win, then who wins? Once they get in there, that's going to be the issue. Here's more from Chuck Schumer. Cut five.
4: I have one mission. Win the Senate. And we're on the path to doing it. The bottom line is we're going to win Michigan. Let me tell you why we're going to win Michigan. First, El Sayed has brought in new energy and new talent into the Democratic Party, but also in Michigan itself. But second, Michigan, Trump has so bungled the Michigan economy.
1: So that's his goal, but he can't see eye to eye with almost any of what I mentioned, unless he's totally a chameleon. He does want to pack the court. They do want to blow up the filibuster, that's clear, which would result in two more states. That's understandable, but they won't be able to do it with this president as president, but that's a goal, eventually the goal. Are you worried about some of these institutions dying on the vine?
5: Well, listen, when you poll a lot of this stuff, the African American people do think some of this is crazy. Even if plenty of Democrats and people say we can't just go blowing up the Senate and the Supreme Court and all these things, they sound so crazy. But everything that's kind of sounded crazy at some point didn't sound, you know, crazy. And you say it enough times and it becomes part of the mainstream conversation. That there is a segment of the far left progressives who they don't hide from it. You remember the lady I had on, Megan Romer from the DSA. She wasn't trying to hide the language about what they actually want to do, and she wasn't apologizing for it. I mean, she thinks this is going to become a mainstream idea. So people, you know, the polling right now, people are unhappy with a lot of our institutions all across the government and bureaucracy and everything else. They don't trust it. And so the more that you can go out there and say, hey, these institutions,

0: aren't serving you. Let's change them or blow them up. There's a real appetite for what, you know, our polling shows is, you know, the call for, quote, radical change in the government.
1: So El Sayed has got to go to a conference. You know, you think he wants to go to the middle, tell Hassan Piker to lose his number. He's going to be going to an Islamic conference. And that Islamic conference is going to have very interesting people with terror ties. It's an Islamic conference over in, it's in Texas. They're going to be controversial figures like Barik Berri, who prayed for Mujahideen in Palestine in Lebanon. Okay. And this guy, Hassan Quazini, who also attended after appealing to God to grant victory to our brothers in Iran. Isn't that nice? And a conference in Texas is going to have Iman Yashir Kadi, who has previously made remarks denying the Holocaust that he later repudiated and was named as a possible co-conspirator in the 1993 World Trade Center terrorism case. So these are the people he's appearing with. I mean, mm-hmm. This is incredible. Who's advising him?
0: Well, the question is, will he... Correct. Will the pendulum spring back? Because like you say, you talk about this going into the general, there are a lot of Democrat worries, but there's a lot of pressure from the left too, saying, like the lady Megan Romer was with me, don't apologize for any of this stuff. Go and stand by what you've said. I mean, that seems like a bold choice heading into the general to do something like that, but you've also got folks out there like Hassan Piker who feel like they are now the power brokers when it comes to Democrats and to the left. He's out there telling Democrats they have to defend him. So what he's saying is to these folks, like, if you're super far left, if you're anti-Israel, all these different things, do not try to modify those positions or apologize for them. Swing for the fences and get out there and defend me and the farthest left parts of your party.
1: All right, different note now. Michael Cohen testified, key testifying witness against Donald Trump, helped him get convicted in a New York court, and they're trying to overturn it. He was a key witness. He called him a con man. Horrible things for the last, 8 years. Mm-hmm. And out of nowhere, I guess he's looking for a pardon. He's on WABC. And he's on that great radio station we all love. But here he is talking to Donald Trump last night. Cut 51.
2: I want to go back to 2016 if we can, because you and I have obviously traveled a pretty rocky road together. You remember? Do you remember, sir, when I went on CNN with Breonna Keeler and she told me that you were underwater in the polls and I responded with those famous two words, says who, which became some worldwide meme.
3: A good advocate, and then they weaponized you like nobody's ever been weaponized, like few have been.
2: Well, maybe just you and I, sir.
3: And but, you. Yeah, me too, but I don't consider mine, mine was... Mine was at a level that nobody's ever seen before, but they weaponized you. They weaponized a lot of people. And I respect the fact that you recanted everything you said. And that's a big thing that you did. That's a very big thing.
1: Has he actually recanted everything he said? You know, Shannon, will that play in his case as the president tries to get that conviction overturned?
0: I don't know if he has. I don't know. I mean, it's interesting that they're trying to repair this relationship. And you always have to wonder, because, man, Cohen was adamant when he was going after President Trump that he was kind of scorched earth, like burn it down. And so I don't know exactly what he has and hasn't recanted. If we're talking about legal testimony that he gave or deals that he made, is he willing to completely reverse everything that he said? And I mean, not just publicly, but I mean, in the framework of a legal setting. Very interesting development.
1: Yeah, I just don't get it. I'm all for, I guess in life, it's great to forgive people. But I mean, it was like 10 minutes ago, he was calling him a con man, writing books about him, his, and being the key guest. So I don't know where
0: he was the key. I mean, to that entire thing. And yes, as the appeals process plays out, I think that's going to be a very interesting entry into the public record.
1: Yeah, we'll have to see. Shannon, have you thought about your Sunday show?
0: I have, and I've thought about, hey, we've got a race, and we're going to be live from the Indy 250. We're going to have special headsets, I think. I think that's going to have to happen, special microphones. But we've got Transportation Secretary Duffy with us, and we'll talk about the race, but some other big issues going on out there with, CDL driver's license with, foreign drivers and airport makeovers and all of these different things that touch on transportation, including your gas prices. We've got Congressman Jake Auchincloss, a Democrat, a vet, to join us and say, how does he feel about DSA? And this afternoon, Brian, I'm going to take a ride with one of the drivers. So say a little prayer for me, and you'll see the results on Sunday.
1: You can speed around the Beltway and not get a ticket, Shannon. Take advantage of it.
0: I say yes. What about your show on Sunday.
1: Same thing. Exact guest. Same. No, I'm only kidding. I'm going to open up with Rick Perry. We're going to talk about data centers. He feels differently. I do too. We have to take a rational approach to this. Yeah. And then Joe Manchin's going to be joining me. He's pushing this independent movement. Will it change anything? And also, I got him getting him a way in. Him and AOC have this rivalry. They hate each other. Well, Joe Manchin doesn't hate, but they vehemently disagree with each other. Yeah. He obviously doesn't think she should be president.
0: She thinks she should be president, I think. And so 2028's coming, buddy.
1: So he's chairman of the War College. John Spencer's going to be joining me. He's going to talk about where we go from here. He fought in three separate wars, and he also was in Gaza. Says genocide did not happen. I'm going to talk about that, and Lydia Moynihan will be joining us, too. So I'm going to see if I can fit it all into 1 hour. Worst comes to worst, Mark Levin will give me some time, or Trey Gowdy will give me some of his time.
0: Does this also mean that you haven't left time for the dance-off that we discuss every Sunday?
1: You know what? Every week I put it in, and every week we just don't have time.
0: And under-promise.
1: Yeah.
0: I think we'll have a great weekend anyway.
1: I want to help my ratings. If dancing would help my ratings, believe me, I would do it.
0: I say do it. Hmm. Give the people what they want, Brian Gilbert.
1: Nobody wants it. The people have spoken. Shannon, good luck. Wear your headset, look cool, and speed. And stay safe.
0: I'll do it. Okay, bye.
1: Back in a moment.
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0: in this political year, and I will not accept the nomination of my party for another term as your president.
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2: America tonight is ashamed. 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
3: The doctor's now on the scene. 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
1: This is the ultimate local control issue. If people in a local locality, like you talked about, Loudoun County, are for it, then this is local control. But my advice to politicians everywhere is, I've seen political stampedes before. This is a political stampede. If people are opposed to it, Republicans, Democrats, it doesn't matter what party you are, should listen to the people on an issue like this until it sorts itself out.
2: Okay, it's politically risky a few months. They're talking about data centers. That's Ari Fleischer last night. Okay, you want to wait? I'm not saying to stake your political future on data centers unless you're Meta, unless you're ChatGPT, Sam Altman, but we need these. It's a joke that we're pushing back on this. This shows a lack of understanding. You go into the community, explain, find out what their reservations are. You explain to why you need them, the benefits you have to having them. And we have more data centers by a lot than anybody else. And we got to build more capacity to help everybody else's life, not to make Facebook more popular. It's not to make ChatGPT beat Anthropic. This is stuff that we need to fuel our lives as AI becomes more prevalent. And it needs a lot of energy. But now both Republicans and Democrats are either pausing it or condemning data centers. If you're an electrician, if you're a plumber, if you're a pipe fitter, if you're a tech guy, if you have a passion for gaming, if you like new roads, parks, bridges, you want your tax base to grow instead of just taxing people and families. You have a data center that maybe you can't see, perhaps, most likely, unless you go buy a campus. Thousands of people come in to build it. After 2 or 3 years, they're done. They move on to the next power center. They're probably union. Maybe that'll make some Democrats happy. And they move on. They leave in their wake a facility that's going to make your life better because it's going to power it. Number two, just make sure the water gets recycled. Make sure they provide their own power. They have an executive order to power it. Here's more from Ari Fleischer, Cut 24.
1: The most tangible one is going to gobble up all my electricity and drive my prices higher, when electric bills have already been one of the rising biggest concerns for people paying their bills. But I think it's intangible. I think it's deeper. I think it's the whole fear of AI, big tech, powerful, rich companies coming into my backyard to build something that I don't understand. It might take my job away, might take my children's job away. It's all that fear. And this is why the industry's got a real obligation to go forward and explain these things. Don't take it for granted. Don't act like the old Chamber of Commerce days where all you have to do is say it's going to create 250 full-time good-paying jobs. That's woefully insufficient. You got to address people where they are. And that means you got to go deep when it comes to getting permission for AI.
2: He's got experience. But you know, I wouldn't mind hearing from more people be pitching us here on the radio show. I know when they're selling us. We've done a lot on it already. I think we've done as much as any show. And nothing's perfect. But you have to understand, don't tell me you love your phone and how great it is that you're being connected or your business is run on the square and how easy it makes it, whether you're a dry cleaner or you're running a deli. This is all the types of things that power that you use these data centers for.

0: Yes, Meta, they build them and they pay taxes on them and they could profit off them, but the energy benefits all of us. If it's jacking up rates and they've done it wrong in the past, make sure they don't do it again and they fix the ones that are there. But I just think it's a knee-jerk reaction to every Republican and Democrat is now scared now about it because a few people, some people were upset. And I worry that China is pushing this whole thing on social media. Now you see these commencement addresses and these speakers get up there and they say, it's an exciting time and AI is going to drive the future and give you more opportunity. And then in come the booze and people get panicky and politicians get worried because politicians are worried about votes. And they're worried about every little thing. For example, in Ohio, John Husted, who is now trailing to Sherrod Brown, who's against power centers, against data centers. John Husted said, build them responsibly, but we need to build them. And it brings in tax dollars and tons of jobs, manufacturing jobs. This is called manufacturing jobs in 2026, not manufacturing jobs in 1926. It's a lot different back then. That's before there's even child labor laws. So I'm just saying this is an opportunity for credible people to explain it and just go do it. Start running ads about it. I mean, we get enough ads on everything else. Don't just get scared and stop selling the wisdom on data centers. I'm amazed. We're going to discuss that this weekend and we'll see what's going to happen. I know people want to make a profit. I hope they do. I hope they build a data center that makes a profit and at the same time provides tax dollars for local cities and states. I don't want to take it away farmland, but my sense is we could find land that's not farmland, don't you think? And you could build it on public land. Some say you could build it on military bases. If there's room, do it. Why not? The right way. And they'll get it done the right way. Pentagon does work. 1-866-408-7669. Brian Kilmeade Show.
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3: Saving you money, I'm Hillary Barsky. Fidelity Investments releasing its annual estimate of retiree health care costs, which showed a 7.5% increase from a year ago. The report estimates that a 65-year-old who retires in 2026 can expect to spend on average over $185,000 on health care and medical expenses throughout their retirement. Saving for health care requires a calculated approach, some things you might consider using a health savings account. An HSA is one of the most powerful tools for retirement medical expenses because it offers a triple tax advantage, unlike a flexible spending account. HSA funds roll over from year to year, and once you reach age 65, you can withdraw medical expenses penalty-free for any purpose. Many pre-retirees mistakenly believe that Medicare is entirely free and covers all health expenses, and that is not the case, so you need to be aware of those costs. Saving you money, Hillary Barsky, Fox News.
4: Fox News, I'm Therese Crowley. Why not just end the war? Iran's president asking that question as President Trump brings the U.S. message back to affordability. Fox's Jonathan Hunt on the Masoud Pezeshkian speech.
5: Saying today, quote, it is better to end the war today when we are in power and dignity and the whole world acknowledges our victory and emphasizes that America, contrary to all regulations, attacked our schools, hospitals and infrastructure and is hated in the world.
4: As President Trump announces a deal to lower the price of ground beef 25% with no tariff imports for 90 days. The Lindsey Clancy murder defense prepares to wrap its case in Plymouth, hearing from a psychiatrist who studied why parents kill their children and faked mental illness. 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
15: Roger, the clock is operating. We're underway. A little bumpy along about here. Roger, 0G, and I feel fine. Capsule is turning around. Oh, that view is tremendous.
16: Let me ask you one simple question. Do you, Ambassador Zorin, deny that the USSR has placed and is placing medium and intermediate range missiles and sites in Cuba? Yes or no? Don't wait for the translation. Yes or no?
17: I am not in an American courtroom, sir, and therefore I do not wish to answer a question that is put to me in the fashion in which prosecutor does. In due course, sir, you will have your reply.
16: I'm prepared to wait for my answer until hell freezes over, if that's your decision.
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0: 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You're with Brian Kilmeade.
1: You might have seen him testify in front of Congress, and you might have heard him on a podcast or seen him on television, but he's with us right now. We're lucky to have Jared Horvath with us. He's a neuroscientist and educator and author of a brand new book out this week, right?
2: Yeah, it just came out Tuesday.
1: The Digital Delusion. You have to, if anybody who is, whether you're a grandparent, parent, or whether you're a kid wondering why certain teachers at work, certain schools you're doing well, but some people doing better than you, this might be a great way to unlock the secrets to success when it comes to education. Jared, first off, great to see you. When did you realize you wanted just, instead of just being an educator, you wanted to figure things out about education?
2: That was, so probably about 12 years ago, it was the decade of the brain. So I was teaching when the brain was just everywhere.
1: Where were you teaching?
2: I was out in California. So there was a little French international school. So they basically, all the French speakers were doing one thing and all the English speakers were hanging out with me. So I got to teach math, I got to teach science, I got to teach English, just whatever they needed. And that was when I realized, well, I thought if I knew more about the brain, that will make me a better teacher.
1: Makes sense.
2: So go back, learn all that stuff. I thought that'd be a year or two of my life, but academia, it's just a black hole. Once you're there, there's always one more project, always one more thing. So I kind of got stuck in academia. And the tech stuff really didn't come up till, I think COVID was kind of the breaking point. Well, we'd always knew tech and learning weren't best friends, but it was really COVID. Everyone brings tech in to make sure we make it through the lockdowns, fair enough. Lockdowns ended and everyone's stuck with tech. Rather than ripping that Band-Aid off and going back to what we know works, they're like, cool, keep the computers in front of the kids. So that's when I said, all right, let's figure out what's going on here and whether or not this is a smart move.
1: And everybody you talk to is concerned about our numbers on standardized tests going down.
2: Yeah.
1: How many people are reading on grade level? How much have math on grade level? And the answer is everything's going the wrong direction. And it's not like kids are necessarily lazier or school's getting easier and the days are getting shorter. It seems like the homework is increasing, right? The days are just as there. It's not that we're ignoring it. So what's going on?

0: it's just not clicking. This is where you say exactly, kids are in school more than we were. Kids are have more homework than we did, yet somehow their scores are now, for fourth graders, lower than it's been all century. For eighth graders, they're like 1 point off the lowest it's been all century. So we got a problem. And it couldn't have been the schools. It's not the timing. It can't really be the teachers. As much as people like to blame teacher training, that really hasn't changed all that much. It appears to be the tools we're using to teach within schools. When you look at, and it's not just the U.S., when you look internationally across any country, as soon as tech goes from peripheral to central in an education system, that education system starts to drop. And that's, I think, my favorite.
1: Can you define that further?
0: Yeah. So there are international tests, things like PISA, things like TIMSS, things like ISILS, which test literacy, numeracy, science skills in a standardized way across countries so that we can check kind of what educational systems are thriving, which aren't. And for the longest time, all the thriving educational systems were East Asian countries, Singapore, Japan, China. And everyone knew, oh, it's because they were hyper-rigorous. But everyone assumed they were also hyper-tech because their economies are so tech-based. Turns out, until COVID, they were the least tech-using countries in the world when it came to education. Singapore never let kids touch tech in schools. Wow. It's like they knew these are tools for adults, not for kids
1: learning. What about
0: China? China, same thing. They were third least tech using country in the world. If you had China, Shanghai, Hong Kong was like sixth least using. It was just all these countries that we assumed their education was so much better because they were just drilling kids, which we didn't want to do here. One of the big reasons they were so much better was the way they were doing it. It just was no tech, which could allow us to keep our ideology here for how we want to run schools, just do it better.
1: So you want to see our education go back to writing on paper with a pen in your hand, put away the Chromebooks, the iPads, obviously the iPhones.
0: Yep.
1: So I understand the distraction. So Jared, if you're talking to me and I have my phone right here, I'm going, obviously, that's what we're seeing now, rudeness.
0: Yeah.
1: But this has nothing to do with it. That the phone's away. We woke up to that. But you also want the iPad and the MacBook and the Chromebook away. Why?
0: So that is one. Distraction is definitely a thing. Because just because the screen goes from pocket-sized to desk size doesn't mean it's not the same exact tool.
1: But you're my teacher. You're in front. You're telling me about history. You're telling me about, and I'm taking notes. Okay. When did Washington, when was he president? When did he win the war? When did the Constitution go? So I'm typing it. You say that's the problem. I need to be writing it. I need to be listening and writing it with a pen. Why? What's the difference?
0: So when we compare, that's a perfect example. Note-taking, typing versus handwriting. What happens is a lot of kids can type about as fast as a teacher speaks. So when kids are typing up notes, what we see are just blocks of
1: dictation.
0: Verbatim notes. Dictation. It's a courtroom stenographer. I get it all in. But if you ever meet a courtroom stenographer who just wrote everything down, ask him, hey, what was that court case about? They'll say, murder? Like, I wasn't paying attention. The only thing of importance when you're typing is the sound and the order of the words. Did I hear? Did I write it? When you're writing by hand, no kid can keep up with the speed of your speech. So now they have to parse meaning. Already they have to think deeply about what matters, what doesn't, how do things fit together, and they have to make decisions about what to write down. In that instance, the note-taking becomes the learning. It's no longer just dictation. It is an organization of your thoughts and thinking, which is why handwritten notes are so gross. You got lines and arrows. But that's why we always say, look, if you did nothing different in your class but handwritten notes versus typed notes, you will see better learning, deeper comprehension amongst your students.
1: And just thought, you know, you thought to make things better and easier, those kids don't have to carry around six textbooks. We'll put them online.
0: Yeah.
1: Right? So I'll read online. So I'll open up to your page in your textbook. You don't have to do that anymore. Open up in your textbook on your Chromebook. So you take that textbook, you open it up on your Chromebook. What's wrong with reading it on my Chromebook?
0: So one of the big things the brain loves is three-dimensional locations. We are a three-dimensional being in a three-dimensional world. So where in space things occur become a massive part of the memory we form and ultimately determine how we can access those memories. So this is why I always say, if you ever go back to like your childhood home or town, memories will start to pop up that you haven't had in decades just by being back in the space. Your brain's like, I remember this. Do you remember that? Handwritten notes, notebooks, books, textbooks have three-dimensional locations. That's one of the things that makes text tech. Till that book burns into dust, the same words will be in the same position with relation to each other forever. that becomes part of your memory and what you form. If you go back and look at your handwritten notebooks from school, you'll start to pull up memories. Jesse will be like, I know what's on the next page. That's all in there.
1: And you're telling me if I went to, if I got notes and I open up an article and I cut and paste that from a year ago, and when I look at that, when I open up that page from a year ago, I'm not going to have the same memories as if I wrote it down?
0: No, because a screen only has two dimensions at most. If you have a scrolling screen, that's even worse. There is no spatial dimension whatsoever. Everything moves through a screen, left to right, top to bottom.
1: And you just figured out in your brain, the brain wants this.
0: Yes.
1: You figured out, so you went and say, why is that that I'm remembering more? And you said, okay, let me find out what the brain thinks.
0: Boom, exactly. And that's where now, so we have all this research that shows read from a book versus read from a screen, you will learn more, comprehend better. Now we have the mechanism to say it's that spatial aspect of it. The fact that a book literally never changes, whereas a screen is always changing, changes the kind of memories you make from it.
1: Wow. And I did not know this. I always said with the iPhone, we have a court case going on right now.
0: Yeah.
1: To see if social media tried to lure kids into getting addicted to social media. And we know about depression associated with that and the lack of social skills. But was it done intentional? For example, I want you to, if I make a candy bar, I want you to want that every day, right? I want to be successful. Am I evil? No, I want to sell that candy bar. Do I know candy's bad for you? Yeah, probably.
0: Yeah.
1: But I'm just trying to sell. I work for Hershey's. I'm trying to get you to buy that candy bar. Now, in social media, did they say, I just want people on Facebook because I'd love for people to use that as a vehicle to meet people, a marketplace? Or were they trying to addict us and to a point where they knew it was warping the mind? Isn't that what the case is about?
0: Yeah, and they're winning those cases, because once the documents came out from these companies, it was pretty clear it had nothing to do with socialization, it had nothing to do with learning, it was all about just addictive marketing. And this is where I get in a lot of trouble, is I can't blame a company for trying to sell a product to people. I can blame a company for making it addictive and then giving it to kids, sure. But like when it comes to taking tech into schools, they're a company. Like you said, they got to make money. So I kind of, and I don't blame anyone, but I put a little bit more responsibility on schools for not stopping and saying, wait a second, where is the evidence that this is good for learning? Where is the evidence this is going to help my kids develop? We never asked for that. We just said, okay, it looks good to us.
1: So when those Chromebooks came into junior high school in my town,
0: yeah,
1: you're saying they came in because?
0: How cynical you want to get? Profit. That's it. The very first one-to-one computer program was Microsoft had built the Chromebook, a very small laptop that they thought businessmen would love, because they thought if you're traveling, take this, you're good. No one bought it. It didn't sell at all. So in order to recoup costs, they said, what can we do with it? Why don't we give it to kids in schools at a lower price? So from the very beginning, there was no consideration of learning or development. It was just, what's another customer base? Where can we make some money? But again, what else do we expect? It's a tech company. Of course they're going to try and make money. Why didn't we stop and say, okay, what benefit does this show? Where's your research showing this is going to be useful?
1: Jared Horvath is with us now. His book is out, called The Digital Delusion. I'll tell you exactly why. So I don't think they knew. Yeah. I'll be naive. So if I'm an educator or principal or superintendent, Microsoft comes up to me with a representative and said, I can get your kids Chromebooks. I'm going to get you a good discount. I don't like, almost when I first saw you testify, I didn't know anything that you were saying. I didn't challenge it either, but almost everything you said caught me by surprise.
0: Yeah, yeah.
1: So do you think they did not know that they were retarding education?
0: That is the best case scenario. And I think, yes, for the most part, I give teachers, I give administrators the complete benefit of the doubt. In 2002, that was the very first one-to-one program, so far as we know, in the world. It was in Maine. It would have sounded incredible back then. This is the future. Tech is the future. I think the internet comes along, that must be a part of it. AI comes along, that must be a part of it. But I think we're now at a stage where we have enough data where we can
1: say. You can't say play the naive card anymore.
0: Bingo. So now when you know better, you got to do better. So any school that sticks with it has a lot to
1: explain. So isn't it interesting the way everything's improving and AI is improving, but you're telling everyone that your studies show that by going back to writing things out and, dare I say, using an opaque projector or the chalkboard, showing people... When it comes to the classroom, I'm not looking to modernize. You're telling me, Jared, don't modernize. Am I right?
0: To an extent, yes. You've got to learn the skills. The biggest mistake we made is we confuse the tool for the skill. The tool is not the skill. The skill is the skill. Tools are only there to demonstrate the skill you have. And when it comes to kids and learning, they've got to lock the skills down first. Understand math before you bring in a calculator. Know how to draft an essay before we start considering word processing. We brought the tool in way too early, and now they've never got the skill.
1: And now the scariest thing is AI. Oh, yeah. So what are we doing now? Now, can it help you? They're talking about robots teaching your kids, right? So if the robot can learn and looks like a human being, they find a way to make it look like a human being is walking around the classroom and is teaching, are you okay with that?
0: I think this is where big tech shot themselves in the foot. I think AI was the straw that broke everyone's back and opened their eyes and said, what are we doing here? All the research coming back on AI shows it's bad for learning. It's just not a learning tool. Now pop
1: because
0: that
1: it knows everything.
0: There's the law of least effort, universal law. If I have two paths to get to one spot, I'm always going to take the path that requires
1: you
0: the least
1: Jared
0: energy.
1: You as Jared or you as a human?
0: You as the universe,
1: okay.
0: As stars moving around the galaxy. Whatever requires least energy is where the world goes. Learning requires a lot of energy. Now, AI comes along and says, you could use me in a way that's going to force you to use a lot of energy, or I could just give you the answer. What do you think 95% of kids do? Give me the answer. That's good. Now pop that in a humanoid robot and everyone thinks, well, it looks human. One of the biggest drivers of learning we have is what's called an empathetic connection. So human beings resonate. Our biology can connect. And in those moments, we start thinking like each other. That's when learning gets really good. Now, if you've ever been at a dinner table and everything's cruising and then somebody pulls out a phone and you almost feel that break where it's like something changed in the room. That's it. You break synchrony. So if you put AI in a humanoid robot, A, there's no biology to sync with, and B, anytime you recognize it's a robot, that's going to cut any chance of synchrony the kids have. It's never going to work. It's cute, but it ain't going to happen.
1: Because people want that human connection. I want to win over that teacher. I want to see if the teacher's frustrated.
0: Yeah.
1: I want to see if they're enthused that I'm getting it. So that you're never going to get that from a robot. It's the same thing.
0: Can't do it. You'll get a lot of what is it called? Kowtowing. It'll tell you you're a great human being, but you're never going to get that connection.
1: All right. I wouldn't mind. I would not know the difference if a robot told me that. I'd accept it either way. Jared Horvath, don't move. We have a few more minutes on the other side, but go out and pick up his book. I can't imagine any age not wanting this book. Even if you're not in school, someone you know is. It's called The Digital Delusion. Back in a moment.
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28: 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The death of John Belushi.
29: 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After a short time, had to pronounce the victim dead.
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32: Count number one, not guilty by reason of insanity. A look of wonder came to the faces of John Hinckley's parents. That's the count charging him with attempting to kill the President of the United States.
33: At the conclusion of tonight's game between the Giants and the Packers, all NFL training facilities will be struck.
34: I'm just very happy the patient is doing as well as he's doing right now.
35: It's very obvious that these capsules were tampered with. It was not an accidental thing. It was not a product defect. It was willful and wanton. Deadly.
36: News as it happened then, news as it happens now.
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1: Jared Horvath is here, neuroscientist and educator, author of The Digital Delusion. Jared, just a little bit more about the court case going on right now. It's the latest one. Meta's being sued for addicting kids, and parents are stepping forward and saying this. And you have whistleblowers who said that you'd want to keep Mark Zuckerberg away from your kids, that there seems to be a manipulation there. How interested are you in this case?
2: I'm hugely interested. It's tangential to the learning stuff. And I think there are people out there like Nikki Riesberg's one of them, just really locked in to these cases, putting good information out. But it's because it's tangential to learning. I don't talk about it too often, but I got my finger on the pulse at all times to make sure they get what's coming.
1: All right. So do you also believe, is it true that most in Silicon Valley who are tech executives don't let their kids use the phone, an iPad, all the things that, you know, we were doing because the phone's available, the fifth grader wants it, we get him the phone, but they knew in Silicon Valley how addicted it was?
2: Isn't that crazy? Good for your kids, not for mine. Yes. Yeah. So there's a specific type of school called Waldorf schools, which they're no tech basically, or very minimal tech up until higher years. It's one of the more prominent type of school systems in Silicon Valley. So yeah, we have good data that that's exactly what they were doing.
1: So you also said something. So everybody pretty much is on the same page. If you came here 2 years ago, maybe not. But lock that phone away. Yeah. We're not going to touch it. You say, don't give the kids access to the phone at recess. And even when they're done with school, keep the phone away. Why?
2: It's so this was
1: for a few hours.
2: Apps as much as you can. So there was all this data coming out that if a school had a cell phone policy, which said no cell phone during class, but you can bring it out during recess or lunch or whatever, you'd see no benefits to learning, no benefits to well-being. It just didn't work. It was only in schools where you had a hard bell-to-bell ban. No one could touch it. No one could see it. That you started to see things kind of start to shift. And so the reasoning for this is a lot of learning happens when you stop. So once you go through a 50-minute class period that's cognitively engaging, now, if you get 5 to 10 minutes of downtime where you just go kick a ball, push a friend into the locker, start talking about random stuff, that's cognitive downtime. Now your brain gets to work doing what's called consolidation.
1: Even though you're not thinking about the classroom.
2: No, this is where a huge chunk of learning is subconscious. You have to stop thinking about the classroom.
1: But if I held this, isn't that subconscious if I'm holding my phone?
2: It's so the problem with

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11: Iran vows a devastating response. I'm Carmen Roberts, Fox News. That would be to President Trump's threat to hit Iran with an economic D-Day.
12: Iran's leaders haven't detailed what those responses to sanctions would be, but the parliament chief, one of the country's top negotiators, is reportedly admitting Iran is no match for the U.S. military.
11: Fox's Eben Brown. U.S. crude is hovering around $87 a barrel. Brent crude is a bit higher at $94 a barrel. And AAA says the national average for gas inched up to $4.11 a gallon. That's $1.13 more than before the war started. Diesel, a whopping $5.58 a gallon. The defense has rested its case in the Lindsay Clancy murder trial for killing of her three children in Massachusetts. Ahead of the trial, her attorney, Kevin Ruddington, told Fox's Brian Yenis.
13: We're going to end off with Dr. Resnick, and then they're going to have their three doctors, and hopefully we get the evidence done today.
14: What do you expect out of the rebuttal witnesses from the prosecution?
13: Entertainment.
11: Clancy's pleaded not guilty, claiming she was in severe postpartum psychosis. As a teenage killer Carmelo Anthony seeks a new trial. The prosecutor reveals a trove of evidence a jury never saw, including disturbing texts. Fox's Garrett Tenney reports from McKinney, Texas. It says there's also evidence that was never revealed about the victim, Austin Metcalf.
15: On Carmelo Anthony, prosecutors now say he had a history of getting into fights, was obsessed with knives and guns, and fantasized about stabbing someone. In one text message to his girlfriend, Anthony said this: "When I stab somebody, I'm going to lick their blood off the blade." His attorneys argue it was in self-defense, and in court, they argued Metcalf had a history and a reputation for bullying and being violent, particularly towards minorities.
11: And both sides agreed not to introduce all that evidence in court, feeling it would be like throwing gas on a fire. America's listening to Fox News.
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11: A charter plane crashed at a remote military site in Alaska yesterday, killing all eight people on board, including two members of the U.S. Army Corps of Engineers. That crash happened about 450 miles west of Anchorage.
20: The site is part of a network of remote radar stations monitoring aircraft in and around Alaska's airspace. Military personnel are responding.

0: responded to the scene are calling the crash a devastating loss. The NTSB is investigating.
1: Fox's Ted Lindner. The National Weather Service says, yes, that was a tornado that tore through New York's Long Island yesterday, causing rarely seen damage there. Nassau County Executive and GOP candidate for Governor Bruce Blakeman.
2: We're very, very fortunate, again, that nobody was injured, that there were no casualties. This was a major weather event.
1: Another tornado ripped through Dover, Delaware, causing destruction as a powerful storm system swept across the region. Flooding in New Jersey prompted several water rescues, and in Virginia, lightning struck and killed a man and injured a woman. A sword-wielding attacker injures several people at a school in Sweden. That attack happened in Fagersta, northwest of Stockholm. Two teenagers are hospitalized with severe injuries. A suspect is in custody. The world's number one tennis player, Jannik Sinner, is skipping the U.S. Open. He says a knee injury needs more time to heal.
3: He hasn't played since winning Wimbledon last month. News of Sinner's withdrawal from the U.S. Open comes one day after defending champion Carlos Alcaraz revealed he will return to defend his title. Alcaraz had been sidelined for 4 months with a right wrist injury. The U.S. Open gets underway in New York on August 30th. In New York, Frank Lanza, Fox News.
1: And stocks are bouncing back from yesterday's sell-off when the Dow sank more than 700 points. The Dow up 426 at this time. The Nasdaq gaining 160 and S&P 500 up 46. I'm Carmen Roberts. This is Fox News.
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12: 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President Ronald Reagan.
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15: 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We'll be with you in a minute.
16: That's great, Sally.
17: Our immediate challenge to this atrocity is to ensure that we make the skies safer and that we seek just compensation for the families of those who were killed.
18: Never again should a black or Hispanic or woman or Jew, because of race, religion, or sex, be limited or inhibited as we grow. The aristocracy is not the limit. The sky is the limit. Our time has come.
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1: Oh, girl, it is Friday in the greatest country in the world. Jimmy Failla on assignment for the Fox News Channel. I am at an undisclosed location doing some type of fancy pants TV assignment, which means I'm wearing two pairs of Spanx and getting a lot of makeup as we speak. But fear not, America, because I am not a member of the Texas Radio Hall of Fame. No, ma'am. Today's guest host is, without further ado, the Honorable His Excellency Paul Gleiser, taking over the show on a Friday.
2: Thank you, Jimmy. Hello, everybody. Happy Friday. Got a big show lined up to cap off your week. Later this hour, Elizabeth Pipko joins us. She's the former national spokesperson, comms guru for the Republican Party. Later in the show, Katrina Campins, Fox News real estate contributor. She'll be joined by Ife Rivera, director of Killing Castro. And then we'll have Justine Brooke Murray of the Media Research Center to round out the show. And throughout it all, we will have you when you call us at 888-788-9910. My favorite part of filling in for Jimmy is taking your calls. This has been a milestone year for the good old U.S. of A. This is the year that our great country celebrated its 250th birthday. And here's another milestone, as captured in a headline this week at the Associated Press. The U.S. national debt now stands at $40 trillion. How do you like that milestone? The problem with trillion is that you just can't wrap your head around it. Trillion is a number that in a more sane time we used for expressing the distances in miles between stars and galaxies. 40 trillion miles, I went and looked this up, 40 trillion miles would take you past the closest star to Earth, Proxima Centauri, and more than halfway to Sirius, the brightest star in the sky. How's that doing? You wrapping your head around that? Still no good. I can't get my head around that. In terms of the U.S. debt, a mathematician might express $40 trillion as 4 times 10 to the 13th power. Were you ever any good at thinking in scientific notation in school? I sure as hell wasn't. Now I can see your eyes glazing over. $40 trillion is a number so huge, so out of the realm of ordinary experience that when we hear it, it just bounces off. Yet it's a number used routinely. A trillion is a number used routinely when discussing the finances of the United States. To grasp the significance of debt expressed in increments of $1 trillion, we're going to have to do the equivalent of what they taught us in math class about simplifying fractions. You know, like 48 ninety-sixths is the same as 1/2, 1/2. We have to reduce numbers on the scale of trillions to numbers that we can comprehend. So let's see if we can do that here in the opening moments of this show, in the hope of getting to the place where we can discuss $40 trillion in national debt and it doesn't just bounce off. In May 2023, I wrote a piece in my weekly column at YouTellMeTexas.com about the debate in Congress regarding the urgent need at that time to raise the U.S. legal debt limit from what at the time was what I thought was a staggering $31.4 trillion. That was 1,205 days ago. We're now at $40 trillion, an increase of $8.6 trillion. And that number just bounced off of you again, didn't it? So let's try this. What that $8.6 trillion increase in just 1,205 days means is that the U.S. government has spent more money than it has taken in and has covered that deficit spending with borrowing at the rate of roughly $83,000 per second. How's that working? I'm starting to suck that in a little bit. Let's simplify that statistic. It just happens to be the case that the median annual U.S. household income is roughly the same number, about $83,000 per year. So wrap your head around the fact that the U.S. government borrows as much in a single second as the typical American household makes in an entire year. And then now think about this. From the time I started talking just a couple of minutes ago until I finished this segment and we go to the commercial break, the U.S. government, your government, you own it, it's your government will have borrowed another $59.8 million. Yeah, that's more than Fox is paying me to do this show. That's nearly 16 times as much as the typical American household will earn in a 45-year working lifetime. Being $40 trillion in debt and continuing to spend like Washington is spending is like the husband in a family that's maxed out every credit card, is borrowing from friends and family to make the minimum payments, and walks into the living room and says to his wife, "Honey, I think it's the perfect time to put in a swimming pool." I mean, it's just crazy. Now, let me stipulate a couple of things here. Let's get it out of the way because we know it's coming up. The problem is not because of Trump's one big beautiful bill or tax cuts for the rich, much as Democrats will try to make you believe it is. Here's Tom Suozzi, cut four.
3: And the reason the deficit matters so much is because the big beautiful bill caused the biggest deficit in the history of the United States of America. But this is not just the Trump administration. They're what's causing this major problem. Now it's Democrats and Republicans over the past 30 years that have caused this problem. But the deficit being so high causes upward pressure on the interest rates. When the interest rates are high, you can't afford to borrow money to buy a house. You can't afford to borrow money to lease a car. You can't afford money to buy things for your factory. So upward pressure on interest rates caused by these deficits are causing massive inflation in our country, making things less affordable.
2: He is mostly right about that. They give Suozzi credit. That's a fairly balanced analysis. But the Democrats are going to make it all about Trump's one big beautiful bill and tax cuts for the rich. The rest of the Democrats will not be as measured as Tom Suozzi was just then. And here's the fact. Tax revenues rise every year. The federal government takes in more money. It takes in a record amount of money every year because they take in more money every year. We don't have a revenue problem. We have a spending problem. Vice President J.D. Vance is out there saying that a big contributor to the big pile of debt is Biden administration and their two giant spending boondoggles. Here he is, cut one.
4: Even though the debt is too high, even though we inherited this debt bomb from the Biden administration, we actually do have a plan to get the economy growing faster than the debt, and that's the most important thing. The issue that we've had under the Biden administration and what we're still kind of dealing with is that the debt was growing faster than American GDP. Mm-hmm. That's the problem. That's something that we're certainly fixing every single day in the Trump administration. But you know, even though the media doesn't cover this, I'm glad you're asking this question because Scott Bessent is very much on top of it. He knows it's a problem, and he's got the president's empowerment to do something about it.
2: Okay, the vice president is right there as well. The Biden administration's two giant spending boondoggles, the Inflation Reduction Act, the mockingly named Inflation Reduction Act, and the American Rescue Plan, two spending bills added massively to the deficit, and thus the debt, they accomplished next to nothing, did no good for the amount of money that was spent. He's right about that. But as far as it goes, he's right about that. He's right about we will have to grow our way, at least partially grow our way out of this problem, because we can't cut our way all the way out of it. The Democrats are going to be out there pointing to the debt and blaming it on Donald Trump and the war in Iran that seems, at least for now, to have no end in sight. But here's the truth on that. The best figures that I can find say that so far we've spent $37.5 billion on the Iran war. So to put the math on that, that's less than a thousandth, that's less than one thousandth of the $40 trillion national debt. And yeah, we need to quit spending money on the war in Iran. And yes, we need to quit spending money on the war in Iran, not because of the spending, but to get the economy growing again, because it's acting as a drag on the economy. And it's putting the lie to what J.D. Vance is saying, that we're going to grow our way out of this, because we can't grow our way out of this if gasoline prices are high and people the markets are jittery and capital is slow to be invested because we don't know how this is going to come out. Trump's got to figure out a way, and really right soon, to bring the Iran war to some sort of a successful conclusion. Don't ask me what that is because I don't know, but I didn't start the war. Trump did. He's going to have to figure it out. But here's the real truth, and both Suozzi and Vice President Vance got it right. Administrations of both parties over the past 3 to 4 decades are guilty of sin. They both spent more money than they took in, and they both covered that spending with continued borrowing. And no, We can't doge our way out of it. Eliminating waste and fraud is a good thing. The U.S. government wastes an enormous amount of money. Its management of money is so poor that, as we've learned in Minnesota and other places, it's amazingly easy for people to just steal it in billion-dollar chunks. But totally eliminating waste and fraud, something that's never going to happen, will not solve the problem. And here is the real deal. The problem is that the principal structural drivers of our enormous federal deficits are three things: Social Security, Medicare, and increasingly, as we have just heard J.D. Vance and Tom Suozzi point out, the interest we're paying on all the money that we've already borrowed. That makes two things true. First, and this is a real problem, painful, deeply unpopular decisions about these third rail programs, Social Security and Medicare, are looming, like it or not. Some very, very hard decisions are going to have to be made. Social Security is, for most of its life, took in more in taxes and FICO coming out of your paycheck than it was paying out in benefits. That's no longer the case. It's taking in less than it's paying out. It's covering what it's paying out by redeeming the Treasury certificates that it bought with the surpluses it ran for so many years. Those Treasury certificates will all be redeemed by 2033, and

0: in the scale of time, that's like tomorrow. Those certificates will all be redeemed, and the Social Security won't have the money to pay what it's committed to paying out. Somebody's going to have to make a decision. Are we going to raise taxes? Are we going to cut benefits? Nobody will like either answer, but it's looming. And so that puts brings up the second thing that's true. It puts it on us, you and me, we the people, us, U.S. It puts it on us and us alone. Politicians are not going to solve our spending problem if we continue to insist on not letting them. We're going to have to pony up. We're going to have to pony up in either reduced benefits, these two bedrock benefits that we've come to expect, Social Security and Medicare, for when we reach our golden years. We're going to have to take less or pay more. And it's going to have to happen. It's going to have to happen pretty soon. And nobody's going to like it. And no politician is going to want to promote it, because politicians don't get rewarded for putting out things that we don't like. And so we're in a real box. And $40 trillion, $30 trillion wasn't a wake-up call. $20 trillion wasn't a wake-up call. $10 trillion wasn't a wake-up call. Is $40 trillion enough for us to say, my goodness, what are we going to do about this? We can't keep doing what we're doing. And that's what I want to talk about here in the opening hour of the show. Where are you on this? We're gonna air this out. Elizabeth Pipko is going to join us here in a little bit, and I want you to join, particularly at the top of the second hour at 888-788-9910. Where are we going to go with this? Is $40 trillion finally the tripwire? And how are we going to fix it? 888-788-9910. Paul Gleiser sending in for Jimmy Failla. More of the show coming up. Don't go away.
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38: Saving you money, I'm Hillary Barsky. Fidelity Investments releasing its annual estimate of retiree health care costs, which showed a 7.5% increase from a year ago. The report estimates that a 65-year-old who retires in 2026 can expect to spend on average over $185,000 on health care and medical expenses throughout their retirement. Saving for health care requires a calculated approach, some things you might consider using a health savings account. An HSA is one of the most powerful tools for retirement medical expenses because it offers a triple tax advantage, unlike a flexible spending account. HSA funds roll over from year to year, and once you reach age 65, you can withdraw medical expenses penalty-free for any purpose. Many pre-retirees mistakenly believe that Medicare is entirely free and covers all health expenses, and that is not the case, so you need to be aware of those costs. Saving you money, Hillary Barsky, Fox News.
0: Paul Gleiser sending in for Jimmy Failla, Fox Across America on your Friday. We're talking about the staggering number that was quote that was put in the press this week. We're $40 trillion in debt as a nation. $40 trillion. And it's the fault of politicians of both stripes for the past 30 years or more. What are your thoughts? 888-788-9910. Love taking your calls. Our leadoff caller today, Sam, Knoxville, Ohio. Sam, what do you say?
39: Hi. You know, it's four or five things, obviously, but one of the things that always drove me crazy for years is how the heck and who are we borrowing it from, and how the heck are we borrowing money from countries and places and giving it to other countries? When you're in debt, you can't pay your own bills, you're going to borrow and give somebody else. And I know everybody said, well, if we didn't do it, then China and Russia would finance them. But you know what? Let them go broke.
0: Well, it's not that simple, Sam, but I get where you're going. I mean, the thing is, if any family, anybody, any business, I'm sitting here in a business that I own right now. I'm sitting here at KTBB Radio. This very morning, had to engage in prioritizing expenditures. I can't spend on everything I want to spend on. So I have to make some decisions because there's a certain amount of money coming in, and I have to, and the difference between me and the government is whatever comes in, less has to go out. And so, our priorities, you could call into question, but our foreign aid problem, our foreign aid that we fund, you know, ostensibly in our national interest, is a fraction of the problem of what we're spending on Social Security and Medicare.
39: Yeah, no doubt. Like I said, there's four or five arms, but you know what? Every place you can save a buck. I mean, I have one job. My wife's been a stay-at-home mother for 35 years. I raised 8 kids. I'm a plumber, a mechanic, I sell furniture for a living. I don't go on vacations. I'm financially secure.
0: Yeah, because you're spending less than you're taking in. Is it fair to say, Sam, that you don't have a bunch of credit card debt? I'm not trying to get in your business, but...
39: I have none. My car's paid off now. That's the only time when I run a little bit of debt. My house I paid off as quick as I could. So, yeah, I've been lucky. I say it all the time. I've never, only once when 40 years ago when I bought my wife's engagement ring, I put it on a credit card, and I realized I was paying $40 interest on a $100 payment, and I paid that off with my income taxes, and I've really never, ever done it since.
0: Well, see, then you know what that makes you, Sam? That makes you a free man.
39: To a point, yes.
0: I mean, really, you being out of debt is financial freedom. I mean, the money that you take in, nobody, aside from the fact you got to eat and you got to keep your house heated and cooled, but no outside party has a claim on your earnings because you haven't given them one. The United States has given the world a claim on our tax revenues, and that means we as a nation are less free than we should be.
39: Yeah, we're strapped by debt, no doubt.
0: Yeah, and the thing is, you know, we're borrowing money to pay interest on the money that we've already borrowed. And the reason we're borrowing money and the reason people will lend us money is for all you want to say about the problem, we are the healthiest horse in the glue factory. There is no better place to buy sovereign debt than the United States because we're the largest, most successful economy in the world. And the world still believes that we can meet our obligations based on the strength of our economy. So everybody keeps loaning us money. But somewhere in there, and I'm late. I mean, I've been saying for a long time this is going to come to an end real soon. So far, it hasn't. Somewhere in here, you got to stop borrowing because nobody will loan you any more money. Paul Gleiser, sending in for Jimmy Failla, Fox Across America on a Friday. We got a big show still on the way. Elizabeth Pipko coming up after the break. Stick around. It's going to be a banger.
2: Fox News, I'm CJ Papa. The defense rests in the Lindsey Clancy trial. The Massachusetts mother accused of killing her three young children. Clancy did not take the stand. Prosecutors have started calling their rebuttal witnesses. The first of them, a psychiatrist, before attorneys making the closing arguments, which could come as early as Monday. President Trump giving meat lovers a break.
3: The U.S. will allow up to 300 metric tons, slightly higher than a standard U.S. ton, of imported ground beef for 90 days. The meat will be sold at 25% below current market prices and will not be subject to higher tariffs.
2: That's Fox's Ginny Casola reporting. In tennis, Wimbledon champ, current number one player in the world, Jannik Sinner, withdraws from the U.S. Open. He won the U.S. Open in 2024. The final Grand Slam event of the year begins Sunday, August 30th. 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
5: You may not be able to tell, but that could be the happiest sound on earth. It's a husky dog rolling in a kiddie pool filled with ice in Arizona during triple-digit temperatures. Heidi's Village is a pet adoption center in Phoenix, and for one day every summer they pour hundreds of pounds of ice into small pools and let the doggos get wild. Heidi spokesperson Dana Close says a maker of packaged ice really came through.
6: We actually had this accidentally happen a few years ago when there was a power outage. Ready Ice was generous enough to call us and say, hey, we'll bring you a bunch of ice, let's cool these animals down, and so we said yes.
5: Now every year dogs get to roll in, chomp on, and enjoy ice.
6: Everybody, honestly, during a power outage had such a good time that we're like, let's make this an annual event. And they have been very generous and continue to comply. So every summer, on one of the hotter days, we always plan an ice day.
5: Tick pause. Joel Nadeau, Fox News.
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1: 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Mike Tyson.
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8: Building on 5th is going to be your main target. You have half of the building collapsed. frustrating for firefighters because there are some areas where we're reaching and touching people, but we just can't get to them.
9: The bombing in Oklahoma City was an attack on innocent children and defenseless citizens. It was an act of cowardice, and it was evil.
10: I did not, nor to my knowledge, did anyone else in the White House destroy, mishandle, or misappropriate any document in Vincent Foster's office.
11: The White House has contended that the Clintons were passive investors in Whitewater. The facts are otherwise.
12: If it doesn't fit, you must acquit.
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13: I'm Gianna Gelosi with your Fox True Crime Minute. Oregon investigators are raising new concerns over how Astrid Bridges died over 30 years ago. Back on July 2nd, 1993, first responders went to Bridges' home in Gresham after Astrid's husband, John, found her unresponsive outside. Police ruled Astrid's death accidental. She was 45 years old. Investigators say, though, the story sounded familiar. 20 years prior, in July of 1976, John Bridges called Louisville police, saying he found his first wife, Joyce, unresponsive in their home. Joyce Bridges was exhumed in 2015 for an autopsy, and her death was ruled a homicide. Earlier this summer, back in Oregon, the medical examiner re-examined Astrid's injuries and reclassified her death as a homicide, too, launching a new investigation into her death. Investigators in either jurisdiction have not revealed how either woman died. John Bridges is now 86 years old and living in Missouri. Police say they've interviewed him and served a search warrant and consider him a suspect in Astrid's murder. 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I'm Gianna Gelosi with your Fox True Crime Minute.
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0: Halfway through hour one, Fox Across America for a Friday. Paul Gleiser sitting in for Jimmy. In the studio in New York, as I sit here in Texas, Elizabeth Pipko joins us. Elizabeth, former national spokesman for the Republican Party. Elizabeth, welcome to the show. Thanks for taking time.
1: Thanks for having me.
0: Hey, let me ask you something. I want your perspective on this, and you feel free to disagree with me and tell me where I'm wrong. But let me throw these out. The economy is not as on fire as it was at this point in Trump's first term. Do you agree with that?
1: Yeah, and I would argue the president would also agree with that.
0: Okay, that's number one. Number two, we have a war going on that is taking longer than how it was initially sold to us. That was not the case in the first term. That's correct, is it not?
1: 100%, yes.
0: Number three, we just learned that we're $40 trillion in debt, and the Democrats are going to correctly say that that number is $3.7 trillion higher than it was when Trump took the oath of office on January the 20th.
1: Yep.
0: So, with all of that said, let me play you David Axelrod and get your reaction. Here he is, cut eight.
2: The president says not in a thousand years has whatever he said is going on. You know what hasn't worked in a thousand years? Presidents trying to make the midterm elections about something other than themselves. Only twice since World War II has a party won seats. When an incumbent party in the White House, those two, the president was very popular. This president's very unpopular. I mean, he's spinning, but he's spinning against the history and the reality of what of midterm elections are all about.
0: Now, Elizabeth, I have a comeback to that, but I imagine you do too, so you go first.
1: Thank you. Yeah, I mean, look, I think it's fascinating that this is the argument the Democrats are running with. You mentioned, obviously, the conflict with Iran, which, again, no one is happy about. The president is unhappy, I'm sure, with how long it's taken. And I think on a grander scale, he's actually unhappy that he's had to take these actions, knowing that no one before him was going to do it and how many presidents happened to fail and put him in this predicament. I think no one also is more aware of the fact that midterms are coming up and that a lot is on the line. Let's not forget, he knows better than anybody else what happens if you lose midterms, just personally to him. Of course, he's worried about his agenda as well, but he knows what it looks like when Democrats try to throw, you know, phony impeachments at him and make his personal life difficult, not just stand in the way of his agenda, which he was elected to implement. So I think he's incredibly aware. And I think because of that, he actually deserves an extreme amount of credit for putting his political capital on the line, risking it all, knowing that what's going on in Iran was going to make things harder going into midterms, was going to make his economy not as good as it otherwise could be, and I think will be when the conflict is behind us. And so obviously the Democrats want to jump on anything that they can because they are also so unpopular. If you look at the numbers, I don't think they've ever been this unpopular. Those numbers do not compare to the approval ratings of the president. So I think they have really nothing left but to continue saying Donald Trump is bad, but saying he's making it about himself or saying anything to do with midterms as if he's not more aware than them that he needs to win this November and doesn't deserve incredible credit for putting anything to do with his own personal life really aside to try to fix the future of our country for many generations, I think is laughable. Democrats have nothing left, but I will continue to make sure people understand that this had to be done. He knew it had to be done, and he would not have done it if he was focused on midterms and being, you know, a Republican or a winner. He's solely focused on being the best leader he can be for the American people, and sometimes that means putting a lot on the line and risking it all with an election coming up, and I'm proud to know that he has done that.
0: Elizabeth Pipko's with us. Elizabeth, here's my comeback to what Axelrod said. What he said is factually true. It is very rare for the incumbent White House occupant to come out ahead in a midterm. It hasn't happened. What did he say? Twice? I think I believe his number. But here's what's different. The opposition party has never been so completely bat guano crazy.
1: Yep.
0: As this opposition party is right now, and I think that is going to be a huge factor. What do you say?
1: 100%. Look, Donald Trump, again, he's the president of firsts. It's very easy to sit and say this has never happened before. Neither has someone with Donald Trump's lack of political experience beating out someone like Hillary Clinton in 2016. So, yes, traditionally, the party that's not in power tends to do better in these off-year elections. But that means nothing when you have the amount of, you know, proud socialists running, when you have, as I mentioned, the low approval ratings of the Democrat Party. And I think a party that is in so much disarray, especially compared to Republicans who are motivated and are lined up behind a very clear leader, I don't think it is, you know, very normal for us to sit around and have to debate whether those that think America deserved 9/11 deserve to be senators. And yet here we are. And so I don't think we can look to history to dictate what's going to happen in November, because no one expected for us to be here going up against a party that is truly so out of their minds as the Democrats are right now.
0: Well, let's talk about out of their minds. I'm sitting here in the state of Texas. We have a Senate seat is open. That's going to be we're going to get a new senator one way or the other. And we have James Tallarico running for the Democrats. And here's what he's running on. This is his rhetoric. It's cut 13.
3: We as human beings have the right to shape our own destinies. Mm-hmm. And we do that through the vote. Mm-hmm. And so many brave Americans, so many brave Black Americans have fought and died for that right. Mm-hmm. And so for politicians in Austin or in Washington, as they're now doing with the SAVE Act, they are trying to rob our neighbors, particularly our Black neighbors, of those God-given rights.
0: Okay, that is clearly untrue, and I think even most Black people know it's not true.
1: 100%.
0: You know, I mean, there's nobody that I know of, I don't know how in the world anybody thinks that you can get through life without an ID, and that getting one is so impossibly difficult if you're a minority that it just puts voting out of reach. That's insane, but that's what they've got, because I don't think what they are their policy proposals are going to work outside of their little bubble.
1: 100%. The policy proposals don't work. They work in deep blue cities. They work obviously here where I am right now in New York.
0: And by the way, when I say work, I mean work politically. They clearly don't work.
1: Yes, they definitely will not work. History has proven they
0: definitely won't
1: work.
0: But politically, they can work.
1: Correct.
0: In some places.
1: Correct. They will convince enough young people, especially in cities like New York. But look, I've been in politics for about 10 years now, and I hear about Texas every few years. I don't know if a name, Beto O'Rourke, sounds familiar to the audience.
0: Beto, and his 15 minutes
1: exactly.
0: are already up. You know?
1: He was on the cover of every single magazine. I remember him posing for Vanity Fair.
0: We got to watch him get a haircut once.
1: You're so lucky. I think we watched him go to the dentist once.
0: We went to the dentist.
1: Yes,
0: okay.
1: Look,
0: because
1: Who
0: wouldn't want to watch a guy go get his teeth cleaned?
1: Exactly, especially that guy. He was supposed to save all of us from Ted Cruz and from Republicans in Texas, and of course he failed. I think we're going to continue to hear about this. Obviously, again, Donald Trump is in office. Everyone wants to talk politics. Everybody wants something to happen that's out of the ordinary. People are watching Texas. They're also watching, of course, because Donald Trump obviously was, you know, deciding whether to endorse Paxton or not in the first place. And it's a very interesting race for those that, you know, follow policy and politics as closely as we do. But I do not think there's a chance in hell that Texas is flipped. I cannot see it. Tallarico is an awful, awful candidate. He would be anywhere, but certainly in Texas, a man who I don't even want to repeat the nonsense I've heard from him. But at one point when I was first introduced to him, it was a clip that went around explaining that in the Torah, our Jewish Bible, it explains why God is okay with abortion. That's how I was first introduced to him. I want to hear nothing more from him, and I cannot wait until he's another Beto O'Rourke and we don't have to hear his name ever again.
0: And his 15 minutes will be up as well. And he's not even having as good a 15 minutes as Beto O'Rourke had.
1: Right.
0: Because Beto O'Rourke, you know, to O'Rourke's credit, he got very close to winning that election. I mean, that's as close as any Democrat has come to winning statewide election in Texas since Ann Richards last won the governor's mansion in Texas.
1: Right, yeah. But I think that was also when you run against someone like Ted Cruz, whose name is so notable, especially in, you know, Hollywood and liberal circles, and they come out for you and they donate money for you when they otherwise would not be following a race in, you know, deep red Texas. I think that's a big part of it. Ken Paxton's name is not as well known. I don't think enough, you know, liberals who want their 5 seconds of fame as well realize what's going on. So luckily that's not happening. Luckily he's not on the cover of Vanity Fair just yet. But I'm not worried about Texas. Of course, we're all looking at midterms. We're all worried to make you know, we want to make sure everything goes correctly for the president and his agenda and the policies that I believe he needs to be able to implement to save our country. But I truly am not going to allow myself to believe this hype. He is not going to win a Senate seat.
0: No, he's not going to win. And my liberal friends from around the country who think he's going to are wrong. And I'll stand by that.
1: Yep.
0: He's not going to win. And what the Democrats fail to recognize is that Biden did them a huge disservice. Opening up the border turned the border counties in Texas that had been blue for decades, turned them red, because they had to live with the chaos of open borders brought about by the Biden administration. And so they, where they could count on that Hispanic vote in Texas on the southern wall north of Mexico to vote Democrat, it's now voting Republican.
1: Correct. And no one was allowed to speak about it while Biden and Kamala Harris were in office. So all of a sudden they leave, the Democrats decide they're going to blame Biden for the loss, and all of a sudden we can admit that maybe it wasn't correct to leave the border wide open and allow millions of unvetted illegal immigrants into our country. But no one felt that, obviously, in the moment, like those that actually live on the southern border. I think they've had a lot of pent-up anger. And like you said, they certainly can no longer rely on their vote. I think Democrats in general have relied too long on minority votes, assuming they will just stand in line and vote for them. But after the 4 years of Joe Biden, those that were directly impacted, like those in Texas, I think will never blindly vote blue ever again.
0: Elizabeth Pipko, former national spokesman for the Republican Party, is with us. Elizabeth, let's talk about the elephant that crashed into the room this week, the $40 trillion in national debt. That is just, there's just something about that number. We talk about the debt all the time, but something about hitting, you know, coming to one of those milestones where the second digit is a zero really gets your attention. $40 trillion is a lot. To what extent is Donald Trump going to take a hit on that, in your opinion?
1: Well, look, unfortunately, he could, because of the way the media cycle works and because they're looking for anything they can to throw at him before midterms. At the same time, for those that take the time to put this into context, try to understand what's happening, they see that not only is this because of course, a lot of what happened under Joe Biden, as well as COVID, by the way, how many trillions had to be spent to keep our economy afloat under Joe Biden. At the same time, we are on par with the G7 average with most Western countries. It is a very scary number. It's too high. We all admit that's not what we want, but this is not something we can sit down and blame Donald Trump for. However, the person at the top, the person in the Oval Office, is responsible for trying to make Americans' lives better. And so for them, they have to take on the message of the economy going into November, no matter what. I don't think this number changes that. I think we were all thinking that before this report came out. I'm sure the president was thinking that as well. It's a scary number. You want better for your country. And I don't think anyone agrees with me on that more than the president.
0: I'm going to go back to what you said at the top of the segment, and we'll kind of close the segment with this. I agree with you. You know, that Donald Trump, being a very, very smart guy, very savvy guy, knowing just how critical this midterm is, yep, for him personally, for the country, for his political future, knowing what was on the line, it would have been politically understandable if he had looked at Iran and said, I'm gonna table that for a while till we get past the midterms, and yet he didn't. What that tells me is that he thought it was of such both importance and urgency that it would not wait, and he was willing to take the political hit.
1: Exactly. I think, again, the attack from Democrats just doesn't add up. Nobody wants to win the midterms and have an easier remaining 2 years in power more than President Trump. So again, risking your political capital to try to make America better, knowing midterms are around the corner, that is a true leader. That's what people ask for. That's what they vote on. There is nothing to criticize here. We all want better. We all want to make sure no more U.S. soldiers' lives are lost. We all want the conflict to come to an end. We all want Iran to never have a nuclear weapon. But at this point in time, Donald Trump should be applauded for putting all political capital on the line, risking it all for this country, putting his own victory on the back burner to make sure future American generations are safe.
0: It would be better, and I'm sure you agree with this, and Donald Trump agrees with this, and all of us agree with this, if we had a economy growing at 3 or 4 or 5%, which, you know, when he won the election so decisively, I thought, boy, we're going to be off and running, and, we're not. We're not to the numbers that we would like. It would be better, but nonetheless, when this conflict is put to bed, and energy prices come back to, you know, to par, and given the massive impact of the One Big Beautiful Bill, which is not getting the kind of respect that it deserves, I think the economy can really take off.
1: 100%. Look, no one proved that better than President Trump in his first term and what he can do in such a short period of time. Again, this was a special kind of election in 2024 because it was almost like two incumbents going up against each other. It was two records going up against each other. And everybody knew Donald Trump's record spoke for itself. No one wants to be in this conflict, including the president. I will keep repeating that. But also no one knows how to get us out of it better and quicker than him. The minute it is behind us, he's going to continue on in every single promise like he already has, right? The fact that he's been in there and made us the number one producer of oil around the world, bigger, I think, than Saudi Arabia and Russia, which are two and three combined. The fact that we have all these incredible record-breaking investments going into our country, all these things he's been able to do despite the conflict, at the same time as the conflict, just proves that when it is behind us, he will break records once again like he did in that first term.
0: Elizabeth Pipko, where do I follow you?
1: It's just Elizabeth Pipko on X, Instagram, Facebook, and YouTube.
0: Very good, Elizabeth. Have a great weekend. Appreciate you taking the time, and let's do it again.
1: Thank you. Talk soon.
0: All right, Paul Gleiser in for Jimmy Fallon. More on the way. Don't go away.
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0: are in for Jimmy. I want to hear from you in the next hour. So if you've got thoughts on your mind, get in line, 888-788-9910. Also, hope you'll follow my weekly column at youtellmetexas.com. It is about what we've been talking about this first hour, the $40 trillion national debt, staggering number, that Rubicon that we crossed this week. Here's Maya McGinnis, president of the Committee for a Responsible Federal Budget. Cut six.
1: Well, on one hand, we've known that this number was coming. It's all quite predictable because the projections are there. On the other hand, the timing has sped up and the number is just jaw-dropping. The fact that we are at $40 trillion and that we've got here so quickly compared to when we were at $20 trillion, say, in just 2017, is really something to take note of. And if ever there were a warning sign, this is one. The problem is our lawmakers just don't seem to be paying attention. One would wish that this would mean there would be an immediate meeting on how do we change course. But the likelihood is we will continue to pass legislation that adds to that borrowing instead of reducing it.
0: I totally agree with that. And here's why, because we don't reward politicians for doing the right thing and being fiscally responsible. We heart of hearts, we don't want them to do what has to be done because it's going to hurt us. The problem is not politicians passing legislation. The problem, I believe, is us, because we want what we want. We want to vote ourselves bread in circuses, and we want lavish benefits as we get older, and we're not going to reward anybody for telling us that we can't have them, even though we can't have them because the money is not there. What do you think about that? 888-788-9910. Let's air that out in the first segment of the next hour here on Fox Across America. It's Paul Gleiser sitting in for Jimmy on this Friday. We have more of the show coming up. Hope you'll stick around. It's going to be fun.
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3: 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Fidelity Investments releasing its annual estimate of retiree health care costs, which showed a 7.5% increase from a year ago. The report estimates that a 65-year-old

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8: The defense rests. I'm Carmen Roberts, Fox News. It's up to the prosecution now at Lindsey Clancy's trial in Massachusetts over whether postpartum psychosis drove her to strangle her three children to death. Prosecutors are calling rebuttal witnesses as they attempt to show the 36-year-old contrived to get her husband out of the house the day of the killings and was not suffering from psychosis. Closing arguments may start Monday. A big ruling for InfoWars' Alex Jones. A Texas State Court of Appeals slashes $50 million from the amount that he was ordered to pay for falsely calling a school shooting a hoax.
9: Alex Jones, the internet show host, claimed the shooting at Sandy Hook Elementary School in Connecticut was a hoax. The gunman killed 26 people at that school, 20 of them children, while also killing his mother and then taking his own life. The new judgment in the Texas case will be $1.5 million. A separate judgment by a Connecticut court still stands at $1.4 billion. Eben Brown, Fox News.
8: In other court action, a U.S. appeals court rules the Justice Department cannot enforce subpoenas seeking information about cases pursued by New York Attorney General Letitia James because the DOJ had unlawfully installed an ally of President Trump as a top prosecutor. As an American rival sends a stark message, the U.S. has demanded the country stop helping Iran or face sanctions themselves. A spokesperson for China's Ministry of Foreign Affairs pushed back, saying in a statement that China believes that military action, sanctions, and pressure tactics are not the solution, instead pushing for dialogue. As for Iran,
10: Iran's parliamentary speaker saying Iran is not backing down and saying it will fight and will withstand the economic pressure.
8: Fox's Jonathan Hunt. Crude oil prices are slightly higher. U.S. crude at $86.98 a barrel. 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
7: 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Senior White House correspondents Jackie Heinrich and Peter Ducey anchor from Washington, D.C.
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8: Some beef prices may be headed lower soon after the U.S. relaxes rules on imports.
14: Live cattle futures dropped after President Trump announced a temporary increase in the amount of beef being imported into the U.S. The U.S. will allow up to 300 metric tons, slightly higher than a standard U.S. ton, of imported ground beef for 90 days. The meat will be sold at 25% below current market prices and will not be subject to higher tariffs. The move is aimed at easing the run-up in beef prices. Also, the Justice Department is investigating the nation's largest meat packers. American cattle and rancher groups have pushed back against importing foreign beef. The shortage of cattle in the U.S. has been driving up livestock costs. Jenny Coselda, Fox News.

0: Justice in Britain orders Prince Harry and six others, including Elton John, to pay an initial £9.5 million, or $13 million US dollars, to the publisher of Britain's Daily Mail following their failed invasion of privacy case. On a lighter note, Madame Tussauds of London is having some fun with Prince Harry and Meghan Markle's plans to move back to the UK.
1: The museum gave their wax figures suitcases and parked them next to a royal guard, then moved the couple into its British culture section, along with William Shakespeare, soccer star Harry Kane, and naturalist David Attenborough. The real Harry and Meghan are expected to move back from California later this month, 6 years after stepping away from royal duties. Their wax figures made a similar move back then, getting separated from the rest of the royal family. Matt Murphy, Fox News.
0: And FIFA bans three Argentina players for fighting with Spain after the World Cup final. It also fined two of those players $90,000 each. I'm Carmen Roberts, and this is Fox News.
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1: Oh, girl, it is Friday in the greatest country in the world. Jimmy Failla on assignment for the Fox News Channel. I am at an undisclosed location doing some type of fancy pants TV assignment, which means I'm wearing two pairs of Spanx and getting a lot of makeup as we speak. But fear not, America, because I am not a member of the Texas Radio Hall of Fame. No, ma'am. Today's guest host is, without further ado, the Honorable His Excellency Paul Gleiser, taking over the show on a Friday.
2: Thank you, Jimmy. It's hour two of Fox Across America. Paul Gleiser sitting in. We got Katrina Campins, the Fox News real estate contributor, coming up later this hour. But right now we got you at 888-788-9910. We did the first hour talking about the fact that the country is $40 trillion in debt. We're spending more than we take in. Somewhere in there that's got to stop. How's that going to happen, and how will it impact you? So let's go to the phones. Let's start off with Steve in Dallas, my hometown here in Texas, where it is a balmy, 96 degrees. Steve, what's on your mind?
3: Hi, Paul. I heard you say something earlier, and it echoed what Scott Bessent said about we need to have more revenue. But the old adage of this country doesn't have a revenue problem, they have a spending problem. No matter how much revenue we have, all they're going to do is find ways to spend it foolishly. We're never going to decrease the debt, because every bill that's brought before, whether it be the Senate or the White House or Congress, everybody wants their own little perk to add on. They, look at the Massey, Rand Paul. Oh, I won't sign because it increases the debt. Well, eventually they get enough pressure, you're going to have to sign, play ball, be with the team, or they find another way to get it through. It adds to the debt, adds to the debt, adds to the debt. It's been going on for decades, and I don't see it ever changing. And the other thing I'd like to say, what do you think about there are people talking about Trump has had a plan, and he seems to be enacting it behind the scenes. He wants to get rid of the Federal Reserve and the central bank.
2: Yeah, I know, and I've heard that, and I'm not smart enough to really understand how you would do that logistically, but you go all the way back to 1971 when we decoupled from bullion, when we decoupled the dollar from gold, and the dollar has been worth less every year since, and the Federal Reserve can conjure money out of thin air and do what they call monetizing the debt. They simply buy the debt from the Treasury and call it an asset, even though it's backed by nothing but more borrowing. And the whole thing is a house of cards, and it makes me nervous. But the problem, Steve, is I've been saying this now. I've been sitting here in this very studio talking into this very microphone, saying that now for 20 years, and nothing really bad has happened yet. So we just keep doing it, and we just keep right on going. Say, man, the debt. We're coming up on fiscal Armageddon. The bad things are going to happen, and they never do. But you have to believe that somewhere it's going to happen.
3: And quickly, if I could just add quickly on when you had Elizabeth Pitko on, and it doesn't matter how you feel about this issue or how I feel about this issue. It's the voters feel they're not being listened to. Don't be surprised. Tallarico may not win, but look at Abbott, and especially look at Patrick. The voters, with this THC ban they have done, you can get more time in prison for having THC vape cartridges than a pedophile, and the voters have had enough. This is ridiculous what they're doing, and I've seen more and more comments that said, I've never voted blue before, but after this, if this is what I need to do to get this to stop, I'll do it.
2: Well, we'll soon, as Donald Trump himself often says, Steve, we'll see what happens. Appreciate your call. Good stuff. Michael Pendleton, Oregon, what about you?
4: Great to talk to you. You and Jimmy are on my all-star team of great talk show hosts, along with Billy Cunningham, the great American, and Michael Brown Jr., who was our Homeland Security Director. Great shows, but you always do a great job.
2: Nice of you to say that, Michael. I appreciate it.
4: Yes, and I, Billy, he brought this up one of his recent shows. His, we're all focused on the midterms. I know our great president is, in my opinion, Donald Trump and the great Ronald Reagan were the two best presidents of my lifetime. I just turned 73 in July, so you know, I'm younger people might laugh, well, another older guy, you know, but I think President Trump is doing everything he can to lead our country in the best way possible. He saw the threat that Iran presented if they had a nuclear weapon. Of course, I feel they'd use it. I agree with President Trump on that. And the war, we need to get that ended as soon as possible, Paul, like we've been talking about the other callers. But, you know, and that concerns me how far, how deep in debt we are. It reminds me of maybe a fellow that makes $50,000 a year, and he's trying to live like he has, makes $200,000 a year. And another great guy on the radio, Dave Ramsey, another great American, he has people that have gotten, he says, get out of debt as soon as you can, because that's like a rock around your neck. It drags you down. And he has wonderful testimonies, young people that have gotten debt-free, their mortgages paid off, and they're maybe in their 30s, and they don't have that burden of debt. But I go back to what, and Billy Cunningham's talked about this, and the other talk show hosts, in the, I know you know this a lot better than me, Paul, but in the 90s, with Bill Clinton and Newt Gingrich, we had a balanced budget.
2: We did.
4: Maybe a surplus. And I'll turn it over to you. I don't want to talk too long because you got a lot of callers. But how do you feel about that situation of maybe trying to get back to that? Is that ever going to happen?
2: Well, it's got to happen. We can't keep spending in deficit and adding to the debt. Where there's no limit, and that was a magical time. Newt Gingrich and Bill Clinton, as political opposites as they were, really made a great team, to the point that Art Laffer, if you're familiar with him, Art Laffer, the creator of the Laffer Curve, economic advisor to President Reagan, very conservative guy. I sat at a lunch with him in Dallas. I don't know, about 10 or 15 years ago. I was invited to a lunch where he was kind of the keynote guy, and I sat next to him while we were actually eating. And he said, Bill Clinton was a great president. And this is a guy who worked for Reagan. He said, Bill Clinton was a great president because he was smart enough when he got shellacked in his midterm to say, I've got to pivot if I'm going to have any kind of a legacy.

0: and he worked with Gingrich, and the two of them sat down and hammered out balanced budgets, and the we were actually paying down debt. And if I have any criticism of Donald Trump, is that he has been less concerned about deficit spending than I would have him be. If I could shape his policy on his behalf, he would be more of a deficit hawk than he is. And he would address the thing that none of us wants to address that's going to have to be addressed, and that is Social Security and Medicare, particularly Social Security. It's taking in less than it's paying out. That train wreck is coming. Better do it. The sooner you address it, the less painful it will be. So those are my thoughts. Steve, I'm Michael, I'm sorry, appreciate your call. And that opens the line, 888-788-9910. Back in Texas, Roger in Houston, what's on your mind?
1: A lot. I've got a question. Okay, you're talking about fixing Social Security and Medicare. Okay, it takes out more than it brings in. Okay, I agree with that. We need to get people off of Medicare that's never paid into it before. I'm not talking if you have a stay-at-home wife, her husband's paid into it, yeah, give her his Social Security. But someone that's come in from out of the country, they've never put anything into Medicare or Medicaid, don't let them take anything out.
0: Roger, I get that. I get the sentiment that that presents you with the very human problem of somebody who is destitute and in need of health care. Just how cold-hearted can you envision this country being to that person?
1: Well, okay, but look at it this way. If someone goes to a doctor and they don't have any insurance, they can get about an 80% discount on the procedure. Okay,
0: well,
1: I've experienced that firsthand between my brother that didn't have a job and him getting a procedure for $35, and me, I had a job with insurance, and after my insurance, it was going to cost me almost $150 for the same exact procedure. Okay, so I understand you've got to have a heart and you've got to take things into consideration, but that's the same thing as if you're driving down the street and you see a guy on the side of the street begging for money. Do you give him a dollar? Or do you give him $100?
0: Or do you give him? The police will tell you, don't give him any dollars.
1: Right, and I understand that too. Okay, now as far as the deficit, you said that cutting back on waste, fraud, and abuse is just a drop in the bucket. It's not going to make any difference.
0: Well, it's not necessarily a drop in the bucket, but it won't solve that alone won't solve the problem.
1: It won't solve the problem. I understand. You also said, well, we need to give aid to foreign countries. I understand about diplomatic ties. I've had several businesses, and I've given things to other people and companies to strengthen my bonds with my clients. I understand that. But giving billions of dollars to people for sex, for rainforest sex.
0: Yeah, no, the USAID, I think that or USAID, right. USAID, that whole boondoggle that got uncovered at the start of this Trump 2 administration, where we're throwing out money for complete lunacy at best, or actually aiding and abetting our adversaries at worst. You can't do that either.
1: Right, but now when you start putting all of this stuff together, every little bit that you save in one place either can go towards not paying as much interest on our debt or to help fix things. Another quick thing, I know you're busy, but another quick thing is you've got a lot of politicians now saying tax the rich. The rich take advantage of everybody, and that will pay our bills.
0: No, it won't.
1: Right. Instead of taxing the rich, why don't we try to give the rich, the people that own these companies, an incentive to pay their employees more? Because if you just raise the minimum wage, they're going to raise the prices because the owner, the CEO, and the vice president, president, they're not going to take a pay cut so I can make an extra $5 an hour.
0: No, let me tell you, it's even worse than that, because I'm sitting here in a business that I own. When you raise the minimum wage, when you artificially raise the price of labor, I'm going to do what you do if you raise the price of anything. I'm going to buy less of it. I'm going
1: that to, too, yes, sir.
0: I'm going to not hire somebody I might otherwise have hired. I would like to have more people here. We could get more done. I got to make the math work. The harder you make the math, the less I'm going to hire people.
1: Exactly. I used to work for a pressure vessel company. When Obama raised the taxes that they had to pay toward our federal income tax, they immediately canceled a $2 raise that was going across the board. We got nothing instead. They stopped hiring qualified welders and started bringing in people. They had a good welder that would weld the plates for them, and then the new people would just put their stamps on it.
0: Yep.
1: So they could get certified.
0: Roger,
1: and pay less.
0: Yeah, I get it. I'm up against the break, but let me tell you something just real quick. If you walk into a McDonald's today, McDonald's is entry-level employment for a lot of people that went on to have highly successful careers, but they have fewer people in McDonald's. You walk up to a little screen and place your order because they priced labor so high that it's cheaper to buy the machine and place your order on the machine, and that cuts off entry-level work, the first job, the critical first job that a young person gets. It makes it harder for that person to get that first job, making it harder to get into the workforce and harder to start moving up the economic ladder. So, yeah,
1: I agree.
0: A whole bunch of those things like that. Roger, hey, listen, I appreciate your call. I'm up against a break. 888-788-9910. We'll get to you if you're on hold. 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

0: waiting to hear Come On, Come On Now. That's a great song. Jim Morrison and the Doors. I was hoping to hear the vocals. But you got me instead. Paul Gleiser in for Jimmy Failla. Fox Across America, your calls at 888-788-9910. 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
1: Yeah, Paul, my name is Jimmy. I'm 82 years old, and the reason I called, I was listening
0: You're still a kid, Jimmy.
1: I think. Well, if I could move around and do what I should be able to do. But my wife's 82, and she's an invalid. She's had three brain surgeries. And here's what I'm trying to say, Paul.
0: All right.
1: We worked together when we were young. In 1991, she collapsed. She had three brain surgeries.
0: Turn your radio down there, Jimmy. We're getting more of you than we need there. All right?
1: Yeah.
0: Okay,
1: and
0: go.
1: She collapsed, and she's been an invalid ever since, and I take care of the best I can.
0: I'm sorry to hear all of that.
1: What I called you for is when you said they have to cut. All I live on is Social Security because I belong to a barber's union. But what happened, the guy whose name was Lou Mafea, he was the president of the barber's union. He left the country. I never got a penny. I never got a check. I live on Social Security. Her brain operations were three. Took us absolutely broke. If they eliminate Social Security, how the God am I supposed to live?
0: Well, nobody's going to, first of all, Jimmy, nobody's going to eliminate Social Security. What will have to happen in order for it to be self-sustaining, in order for it to continue and not collapse so that nobody gets it, you'll have to do one of three things. Raise payroll taxes. Nobody's going to like that. Cut the amount. Just cut the benefit. Nobody's going to like that. Or delay eligibility, delay the age at which you can start drawing it. Right now, you can draw it as early as age 62. You're going to probably have to raise the minimum age, to 70 before you can start drawing it. So those are the three choices. Nobody's going to like any of them, but they're going to like it a whole lot less if there's just no money there at all.
1: But here's the reason why I disagree somewhat with that. Maybe what they can do is, because I'm 82, and the reason I can make it, our Social Security is so small between me and my wife. If my brother didn't own this building, I wouldn't have a place to live, because he got the rent where I can afford it. I'm ashamed on the radio to tell you the small amount I get of Social Security. It's hard. So for them to just to eliminate it.
0: Nobody's going to eliminate it.
1: Well, when I was listening to you before, they said that's one of the options. You know?
0: No. Nobody's going to eliminate it, but it will have to change.
1: Yeah. Wow.
0: Will have to change. And Jimmy, in all likelihood, it would not affect those currently receiving benefits. You change it in a way that changes it for people who are not yet receiving benefits so that they have some time to understand that and have some time to make other arrangements to provide for themselves. That's the only way you can fix this. You can't pull the rug out from under people, and nobody would want to pull the rug out from under you or anybody who's counting on that money. But the bottom line is, and I'm not smart enough to totally solve the problem, something has to give, and that's the real issue. Paul Gleiser for Jimmy Failla. Fox Across America. More on the way. We got Katrina Campins coming up after the break. Stay with us.
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13: Fox News, I'm Therese Crowley. The defense rests now prosecution rebuttal in the Massachusetts murder trial of nurse Lindsay Clancy. After hearing from a forensic psychiatrist who studied parents who killed their kids, Dr. Philip Resnick tells the jury she was frankly psychotic on the day she killed her three children. President Trump with a deal to bring down beef prices. It's affecting U.S. farmers. Fox's Jenny Casola.
14: Live cattle futures dropped after President Trump announced a temporary increase in the amount of beef being imported.
6: imported into the U.S. The U.S. will allow up to 300 metric tons, slightly higher than a standard U.S. ton of imported ground beef, for 90 days. The meat will be sold at 25% below current market prices.
14: Iran's president gives a speech in Iran asking why not just end the war today. 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
15: Saving you money, I'm Hillary Barsky. Fidelity Investments releasing its annual estimate of retiree health care costs, which showed a 7.5% increase from a year ago. The report estimates that a 65-year-old who retires in 2026 can expect to spend on average over $185,000 on health care and medical expenses throughout their retirement. Saving for health care requires a calculated approach, some things you might consider using a health savings account. An HSA is one of the most powerful tools for retirement medical expenses because it offers a triple tax advantage, unlike a flexible spending account. HSA funds roll over from year to year, and once you reach age 65, you can withdraw medical expenses penalty-free for any purpose. Many pre-retirees mistakenly believe that Medicare is entirely free and covers all health expenses, and that is not the case, so you need to be aware of those costs. Saving you money, Hillary Barsky, Fox News.
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0: It's the halfway point here on Fox Across America. Paul Gleiser in for Jimmy Failla on this Friday in the studio in New York as I sit here in Texas. Katrina Campins, Fox News real estate contributor. She has with her filmmaker Ive Rivera. Hello to you both. Tell us why you're here, because we're, the name Castro has come up. We have Sheikh Sadiq, the DSA co-chair, talking about what a wonderful guy he was. Tell us what the connection is, Castro, to you guys.
1: So thanks for having us today. So I hosted Fox Noticias today, which will premiere at 4 o'clock. And I interviewed Ive Rivera, which is a longtime friend of mine, because he just basically, you know, debuted, or he's going to debut, a movie called Killing Castro with Al Pacino and some other really big stars. So we did an interview, which people can watch at 4 o'clock today. And he's here to tell us a little bit more about it. Lionsgate just purchased the film, so people will be able to see it. But it's a really amazing story, which a lot of people are not familiar with, that involves the CIA, the FBI, and the mafia, and Malcolm X. And I'll let him get into all the details.
0: And sorry for the mispronunciation, Ive Rivera, director of Killing Castro. Welcome to the show. So tell us, what's the movie about, and when can I go see it?
2: Thank you for having me on here. We should hopefully be able to see it sometime this fall, according to Lionsgate. But the movie's about the time Fidel Castro came to the United States in 1960 after he won the revolution in Cuba. He comes to the United States to speak at the UN. And in doing so, I guess the American government did not want him here. The mafia obviously did not want him here because he definitely shut down all the casinos down in Havana, which was run by the mafia. So they had they wanted him to, you know, no longer be living as well. But he comes to the United States for the week that he's here. He ends up staying at the Hotel Teresa in Harlem after he got kicked out of a hotel down in the city because the FBI released chickens into the lobby to, you know, kind of mess with him. Right. But he ends up in Harlem. He stayed there for a week. And during that time, there were some plots against him. Which no one was successful enough. He ends up making it to the UN. And when he made it to the UN, that's where he gave the famous, I think it was 4 or 5 hour speech. Yep. And in that process, right after that, because again, the United States confiscated his plane when he got here, he ends up leaving with the Russians. And that's what started the Cuban Missile Crisis and the Bay of Pigs and all that stuff a year later.
0: So let me be clear on that. It was that event is what triggered the alliance between Castro and Cuba and the Soviet Union?
2: That was one of the events, yeah, and that's told in the film.
0: So let me ask you this. You know, there is some romanticizing going on in politics this very day about Fidel Castro, painting him as a sympathetic figure. How does he come off in your movie?
2: Well, when he arrived in 1960, he was a very charismatic, charming individual. I believe Barbara Walters talks about that in one of her interviews. But, I mean, there's photos. You can Google him online. He's very charismatic. He's very charismatic until, you know, as you're watching the movie, you start seeing the change in him. I won't reveal any of that stuff, but you will see it. You will see the other

0: side of him and what transpired. And I guess you start seeing the future of who this individual is going to be.
1: And, you know, I come from parents who had to flee Cuba as a result of Castro. So, yeah, so I'm very familiar with the journey. I'm very sympathetic to it. And it just, you know, we ended up meeting over 20 years ago, and then he filmed this movie, and I thought we definitely should get together and talk about this. And you mentioned to me, which I thought was really interesting, that there's a Cuban-American girl in Miami who was in part of the film industry, and she watched the film, and she waited for you outside the theater. And what did she say?
0: Yeah, I mean, you know, Miami obviously has a lot of Cuban residents there. So I've always kind of been wanting to let them know that, you know, everything's going to be all right with this movie. And so one of the individuals ran the Miami Film Festival, and she's been chasing me to want to see the movie. And I just wanted to wait till it was the right time. But she saw the movie, and she said to me afterwards that the Cubans down in Miami are going to love you for this. So, you know, again, I think for the movie itself, the idea is to leave it to the audience to determine who was right and who was wrong in this film. I did not make this film to take any sides whatsoever. Just wanted to tell a story 5 days in the week here in New York, which, again, I didn't know about. I think a lot of people didn't know about it, and that's what drew me to the story. It's very interesting. You know, again, they don't teach us this in school. So it's just something that I wanted people to understand and watch.
2: Who's in the movie?
0: You have Diego Boneta, Al Pacino, Ron Livingston, Alexander Ludwig. I mean, the list goes on. You have Logan Marshall Green, who's in the Odyssey right now. You got Paul Benvictor and Green Lantern. I mean, the list goes on and on. It's a great ensemble cast in the film.
2: And it's set in New York in 1960, and the Cuban Revolution is still new. And that revolution would have us, 2 years later in October, going toe to toe with the Soviet Union in a nuclear war game of chicken.
0: Yeah, pretty much. Yeah, I mean, again, I mean, who knew, right? And so I think you watch this movie for what it is. It's based on true events. And again, you determine for yourself who was right and who was wrong. You know, did we foresee the future? Were we able to foretell who this man was going to be? Or did we push him into the arms of the Russians? I mean, again, it's for people to decide when they see the film. And hopefully you dig into history and just start reading it like I did. I mean, I went down a rabbit hole.
2: Well, it's very interesting. You know, I know you don't want to give anything away, but we do know how it ends. You know, Castro had a decades-long iron-fisted rule of that poor, enslaved, imprisoned island nation, and it got frozen in time. You had vehicles, the American-made vehicles that were on the road then are still on the road because they don't have any new ones. And it's, you know, right now, I think Cuba as a nation is right on the feather edge of collapse, having, you know, lost its energy source in Venezuela. So there's Cuba has always been a story that we in the United States have had to follow because it has been a communist dictatorship, literally just almost a stone's throw across the water from us.
1: Mm-hmm. And hopefully, you know, during Trump's presidency, Cuba will be free. I think a lot of Cubans, you know, especially in Miami, we have high hopes of that. I think my mom, which is still, you know, thankfully alive with us, she wants to see that come to fruition. I think so many Cubans are very hopeful that Cuba will finally be free. And it's going to take some time, you know, for Cuba to recover from everything that's transpired.
2: But you have idiots like Michael Moore going down there and extolling the virtues of the Cuban healthcare system. You have, you know, various Hollywood celebrities painting Fidel Castro as a heroic figure, despite the fact that we know he killed tens of thousands of his own people.
1: 100%. I mean, I haven't actually. What's interesting is that I haven't even seen the film myself. So we discussed this film today, and I look forward to watching it as well. As the daughter of, you know, Cuban parents who had to flee Cuba and had to start from scratch. It's something that I'm extremely passionate about. I was able to achieve the American dream, you know, because my parents came to the United States. So I'm a product of the American dream. Eef is a product of the American dream as well.
2: And so when did your parents come, Katrina?
1: My mom was very young. She was, and my dad was about 12 and my mom was about 7. So they came, you know, shortly after Fidel took power there, because my mom's house, it's actually an awful story, but they came in, you know, and they took over her property, and it was just a bunch of women because her dad had just passed of a heart attack, and they took over their property, and she basically, you know, was had soldiers in her house. And my dad came here, you know, and they came from wealthy families in Cuba, but everything was stripped of them. And my father came and he started, you know, washing dishes at the Fountain Blue in Miami Beach. They had to start from scratch. My grandmother had to work at a factory, making 25 cents an hour, making troll dolls. I don't know if you remember those troll dolls.
2: Oh, I remember troll dolls.
1: Yeah, raising three young girls in a one-bedroom apartment in Miami Beach. And so I think that's why I appreciate the American dream and why I work so hard and I have, you know, such work ethic, is because I've seen just the struggle, and I'm very grateful, you know, that I'm American.
2: Fox News real estate contributor Katrina Campins, along with director Eef Rivera, director of Killing Castro. So, folks, where do we go to learn more about the film? Is there a trailer to be seen? Where do we get smart on this?
0: That's all being prepped right now by Lionsgate. So you will be seeing a trailer soon. We are going to go theatrical with it. It's going to be limited screenings for a few weeks before going to streaming. So hopefully you'll start seeing some of that advertisement soon for the film. You can go check it out for yourself when it comes out.
2: All right. There's already some data up about it on at imdb.com. You can go read about it there. Is there a website yet?
0: No, I believe there's no website yet.
1: Okay. It was featured in Tribeca Film Festival. So when you Google it, you can kind of, you know, learn a little bit more about it.
0: Yeah, right. We premiered it the first time for buyers and studio executives at Toronto Film Festival, and then our official premiere was at the Tribeca Film Festival here in New York.
2: All right, very good. Katrina Campins, Eef Rivera, thanks for your time. Have a great weekend, and here's to every success on the film.
0: Thank you very much. Appreciate it.
1: Thanks for having us.
2: All right, more of Fox Across America on the way. Paul Glaser filling in. Stick around.
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0: 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Senior White House correspondents Jackie Heinrich and Peter Ducey anchor from Washington, D.C.
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12: 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The Soviet Union leaves Afghanistan.
13: General Boris Grumov crossed the bridge over the Amu Darya River. This was the final act in the withdrawal of all Soviet armed forces and services from the Republic of Afghanistan.
14: The government has to show clearly it has abandoned the old Stalinist class struggle approach.
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16: 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I never gambled on baseball, but I think I'm being punished pretty severely.
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0: $40 trillion in debt. What are we going to do about that? That news broke this week. We have the war in Iran continues longer than what President Trump said when we started it, longer than we wanted to, impacting the midterms, which brings us to Republican prospects for hanging on to the House and the Senate in the midterms. We've covered all of that so far in the show here on Fox Across America. Paul Gleiser's sitting in. What do you think about any of those? Because I want to hear from you in the next half hour, 888-788-9910. Meanwhile, there's Jill Biden, who is who's changing the story once again. You remember not long ago, a couple of months ago, Jill came out and said that the reason that her poor husband did so poorly in that debate before the 2024 election is because she thought he might have had a stroke. Here she is, cut 19.
1: Were you horrified as you saw it unfold?
2: I wasn't horrified. I was frightened because I had never, ever seen Joe like that before.
0: Oh, no.
2: Or since. Never.
1: Or since.
2: Yes. Or
1: You've
2: since.
1: Never seen him like
2: never.
1: That?
2: Never. No.
1: What happened?
2: I don't know what happened. I mean, as I watched it, I thought, oh, my God, he's having a stroke. And it scared me to death.
0: Oh, no, no, no. We'd never seen Joe like that before, ever. We'd never seen him shaking hands with invisible people and getting lost on stage and making up words, just a complete gibberish coming out of his mouth. We had never seen that vacant stare and the slitted eyes and the shuffling gait. We had never seen any of that before until that very moment. That's just not true, Dr. Biden. We all saw it. And you think you want to say it's a stroke? Well, you've changed your story. Here she is just recently, because the story has changed, cut 20.
3: Still to this day, you don't have a gut instinct on what was that moment.
2: No, I mean, there's all kinds of theories. You know, he had been traveling. I know he was tired. He didn't feel well that day when I saw him, but there was nothing definitive that I could point to. And I had been on the road for 2 weeks up until that moment. So I wasn't with him. I didn't see him days before, weeks before. I saw him maybe 1 hour before.
3: And there's no way anyone could have, God forbid, laced his drink or
2: something. Who knows?
3: Who knows?
2: Right? Who knows?
0: Oh, that's it. Somebody slipped him a Mickey. I mean, the problem was real simple, and I know it's real simple because it happened with my Uncle Jim. The man has dementia. He's the elevator's not going all the way to the top floor, not that it was ever that tall a building to begin with. The man was the president of the United States in name only. He couldn't do the job. He couldn't stand on his own 2 feet in a 90-minute debate. He could not complete a sentence. He couldn't find his way onto and off of a stage. He called out the names of dead people that he should have known were dead. He had all kinds of problems, and we were lied to. And the thing where we – so Jill Biden lied. Okay, fine. That's her husband. She can kind of be forgiven. The media lied. They can't be forgiven. We all saw the same thing. And we're going to persist that he was sharp as a tack, that he was, you know, running circles around everybody in the White House, that it just never was any better. He was on top of every issue, just running circles around everybody. The man had dementia, and he was the commander in chief of the most powerful military on the planet. He was the leader of the free world, and he couldn't lead him. He couldn't find his way from the bedroom to the bathroom. And he was the president of the United States at the time. And the orders that he issued, all signed by an auto pen, leading to the question, who was actually president during that time? Because it's clear now that it wasn't him. And we were lied to. And we were lied to by the White House. We were lied to by the administration. We were lied to by leading members of the Democratic Party. We were lied to by the leadership, and we were lied to by the media. And as there's a great line in the movie Chernobyl, an HBO not movie, it's a miniseries called Chernobyl. It's on HBO. It's fantastic. But when when the investigation is happening and the inquiry is taking place, the scientist, Valerie, what was his name? This is a real character, real person, really lived, stood up in front of the suits of the Soviet Union who wanted to whitewash the thing, and he delivered a great line. Every lie you tell incurs a debt to the truth, and eventually that debt comes due. And the debt has come due on the lies about Joe Biden. The debt to the truth is coming due on all of what we were lied to about COVID and about the mRNA vaccine, and how if you take the vaccine, you won't get the disease, nor will you be able to pass it along. All of it untrue. And the source of the source of it, you know, no, it was somebody ate a bat. It was, oh yeah, because, you know, he ate a bat and passed it along. It wasn't nobody ate a bat. Maybe somebody may have eaten a bat, but that's not where we got COVID. It was a lab leak. And it was a lab leak of activity that was being funded by our tax dollars, and we're $40 trillion in debt. So part of that debt, part of that money that we owe, went to pay for the gain of function research that unleashed a novel virus on the world that killed millions. So how much are we going to allow ourselves to continue to be lied to? Oh, no, no, no, no. Donald Trump colluded with the Russians. This dossier is all true. We're lied to about that. I'd love to hear what you think about all of this. 888-788-9910. It's Paul Gleiser in for Jimmy Failla here on Fox Across America. The third hour's on the way. Don't go away.
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13: Even though it was just a couple of years ago, it shows you how the country where we're at right now. Now people understand that criminals got to go to prison. And that's why that mayor over in San Francisco has been so effective. That's why the mayor in D.C. working with the president's been

0: Economic D-Day for Iran is coming. I'm Carmen Roberts, Fox News. The Trump administration is touting a crushing financial campaign against Tehran as it refuses to negotiate or reopen the Strait of Hormuz.
1: This is the next step, are these economic sanctions.
0: U.S. Ambassador to NATO Matt Whitaker on Fox Business.
1: All the military objectives have been accomplished. They've taken out their conventional military. Their Navy is at the bottom of the strait.
0: The administration plans to impose the economic D-Day sanctions on Monday. And as the U.S. puts more pressure on Iran, Vice President J.D. Vance is pushing the administration's America First economic agenda. Speaking a short time ago in his hometown.
2: It is great to be home. It is great to be back in Middletown, Ohio. And it is great to be with the greatest group of American patriots anywhere in the world. God bless you all, and thank you for having me.
0: Vance told a crowd at the steel plant where his grandfather once worked.
2: Not saying it's going to be easy, or it's all going to happen overnight, but in just 18 months, we have seen an explosion of rebuilding in the American heartland. We have seen trillions, with a T, trillions of new dollars of investment pour into the United States of America.
0: President Trump heads to South Carolina this evening to campaign for Senator Darlene Graham, appointed to replace her late brother Lindsey. And she's in a special Republican primary next week trying to win her own Senate seat. And she tells Fox News.
3: We are so excited about him coming to Myrtle Beach. You know, South Carolina absolutely loves President Trump.
0: Graham faces Republican Congressman Ralph Norman in the primary. And Ukrainian authorities say the death toll is rising from a Russian drone attack on a large shopping mall in central Ukraine today. At least 14 people have died and about 90 are injured. 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
0: The defense has rested its case in the trial of a Massachusetts mother accused of killing her three children.
10: Following testimony on postpartum psychosis from a forensic psychiatrist, the defense in the Lindsey Clancy trial rested its case, and the prosecution began its rebuttal. Clancy is accused of strangling her three children, all under age six, in January 2023. She has pleaded not guilty by reason of insanity. Her lawyers do not contest that Clancy was responsible for the deaths, but instead argue that she should not be held criminally liable because she was suffering from postpartum psychosis at the time. Prosecutors say Clancy, a former labor and delivery nurse, planned the killings. Tanya J. Powers, Fox News.
0: One of the people at the scene of an actress' death speaks out.
11: The ex-boyfriend of the late actress Hayden Panettiere, Brian Hickerson, releasing a statement that says in part, Hayden's death remains under investigation, and it is important to allow that investigation to proceed. As has been publicly reported, police confirmed there were no signs of foul play. This comes as the skincare company Neutrogena responds to criticism over not supporting the actress, who was a brand ambassador when she began speaking out about battling postpartum depression. In its statement, Neutrogena promised to make a significant investment in helping women get help for postpartum depression. The hero's actress died Sunday at the age of 36. Monica DeLuca, Fox News.
0: Federal investigators have pulled intact

0: data cards from a state police helicopter and Cessna plane that collided at a small airport in central Pennsylvania, killing the plane's pilot. The NTSB's investigator in charge, Aaron McCarter, calls the recovery of those cards very good news from a data standpoint because neither aircraft would be required to have a large cockpit voice recorder like the large aircraft are. I'm Carmen Roberts. This is Fox News.
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1: Oh, girl, it is Friday in the greatest country in the world. Jimmy Failla on assignment for the Fox News Channel. I am at an undisclosed location doing some type of fancy pants TV assignment, which means I'm wearing two pairs of Spanx and getting a lot of makeup as we speak. But fear not, America, because I am not a member of the Texas Radio Hall of Fame. No, ma'am. Today's guest host is, without further ado, the Honorable His Excellency Paul Gleiser, taking over the show on a Friday.
2: Thank you, Jimmy. Hour three of Fox Across America on this Friday. Happy weekend coming. And we've been talking a lot today about a whole lot of things that are going to impact the midterm election, not the least of which is the fact that we announced this week that the United States of America is $40 trillion in debt. That is a jaw-dropping number. And I don't think it helps the party in power. So there's a big cloud. There are a lot of clouds hanging over the midterm election if you're a Republican. But having said that, Mikey and I were debating off the air just a couple of minutes ago. Mikey thinks we're going to get smoked. Mike, you think the Republicans are going to get smoked in the midterm election? I'm not so sure. So let's you and I air it out. Why do you think we get smoked?
3: Oh, I just think, well, a couple of things, Paul. That's kind of how the trend goes in a year, you know, with the party in power.
2: History yeah. is on your side on that, absolutely.
3: Although 2022 was sort of a, I don't want to say an anomaly, but it wasn't like a red wave as everyone was expecting. But it just, the House, I think, is almost definitely going to flip, right? You would agree with that.
2: Nope, I don't think really? That's necessarily
3: Oh,
2: so.
3: Wow.
2: I don't think
3: put
2: so.
3: Some odds down on Kelsey right now.
2: Well, you know, I'm not gonna put big money on it, and it's you know, and the
3: you're
2: safe bet. The safe bet is you. I mean, your position is the safer bet, but I don't think it's a lock.
3: I think the Senate's gonna be pretty close, maybe like 51-49. It might lean Republican then, but then getting anything passed for them is gonna be even harder then because you can't lose anybody. And you know, they're getting behind Susan Collins, which is good in Maine, but. You know, Trump has been very critical of her in the past, right? So, and she doesn't vote with him all the time.
2: Yeah, but that whole she's not going to lose in Maine because of that whole circus they just put on with that idiot, the tattoo guy.
3: But North Carolina's not looking great.
2: Yeah, I know. Listen, I didn't say it was easy, but here's what's going on. And John McLaughlin has a poll out that is very telling. First of all, most of the polls are. This is a very important distinction. Most of the polls that you see at this point in the cycle are of registered voters. The picture changes pretty dramatically when you poll likely voters.
3: Yeah, but midterms turnout's always an issue. It's not the
2: well,
3: same
2: yeah, and that is also true. But we've never had an opposition party that is this far out of the American political mainstream, because the you got James Carville and you got Bill Maher and you got other, you know, prominent, well-known liberals who are raising the alarm and waving the yellow caution flag that the Democrats have gone too far to the left. They've allowed the Democratic Socialists of America to hijack the party. And they're out there openly. They're not trying to hide it. They're openly saying that we don't want capitalism anymore. We want socialism. They were talking about, you know, dissolving the Senate, doing away with the presidency, filling up the Supreme Court, having government take over private businesses and own housing as opposed to us owning our own houses. This is stuff that people in a lot of the districts that are in play is way, way, way far to the left of what the people in those key districts believe. And I don't think it's – when you take a generic poll and then when you boil it down to the 38 seats that really matter, I don't think it's as favorable for the Democrats as a lot of people would have you believe.
3: Yeah, that's fair. And, you know, polling can also be misleading. We saw
2: polling is very yeah. often deliberately misleading. Polling is intended not to reflect public opinion, but to shape public opinion.
3: Right.
2: In most of the cases. The McLaughlin poll, it's, you know, when you ask the question, on an ideological question. Do you prefer free market capitalism to big government socialism? Under that question, that formulation, the McLaughlin poll, 49% Republican, 36 Democrat, a 13-point swing. So what the Republicans got to do is take all the sound that the Democrats have given them by electing these crazy socialists in the primaries and just start running commercials, and here's where they got an advantage. The Republicans, for the first time, have way more money than the Democrats.
3: Yeah. No, I'm not going to dispute that, but the one thing I would say to you is the Republicans currently have the presidential, you know, office. They have the House and they have the Senate. And other than, you know, they've done a great job with closing the border, and that was pretty quick, right? Because that was just such a wrong of the Biden administration that it was going to be easy to fix because all you had to do was start enforcing the law, right?
2: Yeah.
3: But other than that, what are the big accomplishments?
2: Well, you got a great, fantastic reduction in crime.
3: What about inflation?
2: Well, inflation is a problem, but it's not what it was under Biden, and it's higher than it should be, but it's down to, you know, was it 2.6%? The target is 2. So it's, we're not, you know, prices haven't come down to pre-Biden levels, but they've stopped going up at the rate that they were going up. The gasoline, that doesn't get fixed until the war in Iran ends.
3: Right, and that's another factor.
2: That's another factor, you know, and when Trump announced that, when that got announced, when that news broke and it caught us all by surprise, you know, my uh-oh alarm went off in a big way because I said, you know, and I wrote a piece at youtellmetexas.com that wars are never as short or as simple as they are said they're going to be when they start.
3: Right. And then we thought it was going to be quicker than it was, to be fair, at the time.
2: Yeah, no, they said, no, it's going to be over really quick. It's never over really quick. And war kills presidencies. Just ask Bush. My friend, George W. Bush.
3: Yep.
2: So there's a lot to make your case, Mike. I mean, there are a whole lot of reasons to believe that the Republicans are going to suffer a defeat in November, and we're going to wind up with 2 years of the circus of impeaching Donald Trump.
3: He'll
2: be impeached 86 times. He'll be impeached 5 minutes after the gavel drops on forming the Congress, when the House is gaveled into session by Hakeem Jeffries. They'll impeach him 10 minutes later. Which will go nowhere. It's a complete waste of time. It's theater. You don't have a 2/3 majority vote in the Senate to convict him. It's not going to happen. He will serve out his term. He's not going to be removed from office. And it'll be as crazy and as stupid as the previous, what is it, 3 impeachments?
3: It was 2.
2: 2.
3: I thought there was a chance on the second one that maybe he was going to get removed. But
2: no, I never thought that.
3: Really?
2: No, never thought that.
3: Because if you remember at the time, a lot of Republicans kind of turned on him and they thought he was done. So they were, Lindsey Graham being one of them. I mean, rest his soul. But you know what I'm saying? Like, I think that. And that was the point where I thought, all right, let's just move on, like a DeSantis type person or something. But he proved to be not the best candidate, I guess, presidential.
2: No, listen, let me tell you, you and I talked about this. Me doing this show, I got a lot of people here in my home market of Tyler, Texas, Tyler Longview, Texas. Listeners to KTBB were put out with me because you'll recall filling in on this show, sitting in this studio, I was raising concerns about nominating Donald Trump again. You remember that?
3: I kind of agreed with you a lot.
2: I said, you know, are we sure we want to do this? And then the primaries rolled out, and the Republicans overwhelmingly elected him. And so somewhere in there, I said, okay, he's our nominee. Let's get on board. But I went to an event. He came to town. Ron DeSantis, who I think has been a fantastic governor, I think he's a fantastically effective executive. And I have a lot of respect for him, and I particularly respected the way he handled the pandemic. I thought his management of that in Florida is really how the country should have managed it. And I went to an event at a private home here in Tyler, and was a contributor, and thought this guy has a real chance, and he just flamed out. That he was never more popular than he was the day he formally announced his candidacy. His popularity went down every week. Week after week, it ticked down from that day forward. He was never as popular as he was the day he announced. which surprised me.
3: Yeah. No, well, some of that had to do with that launch. Remember the whole Twitter thing? And
2: yeah, no, the thing, he didn't turn it quick. I think one of his problems was he used his state campaign organization, which, you know, he can be forgiven for this. They did a hell of a job for him in Florida. But his state campaign organization was not really up to the task of a national presidential campaign, and they let him down. And it was, you know, it was a terrible launch, and he never got his feet under him. You and I have talked about this. 2028 is coming, and I don't think it'll be a good year for the Republicans if they lose this midterm, frankly. But
3: it depends on which candidate they go with. Going with the Vance would not be a smart decision.
2: No, I think if we lose this midterm, J.D. Vance's chances of being the nominee plummet. So who does that leave? In my opinion, it leaves Marco Rubio, and I'm real impressed with him.
3: He would have been my pick in 2016. He was initially my pick in 2016. And then, you know, his campaign flamed out pretty good. I mean, that was the Trump effect and all that. But maybe he wasn't ready yet. But I think now he's clearly proven to be a pretty good Secretary of State, as well as being senator. What was he, two terms into a second term? Or that's the seat Ashley Moody has right now. So, and she's running to keep. It'll be interesting for sure, but I feel like there's just
2: all begs the question. Let's just throw it open for the for the next segment. What do you think? Are the Republicans going to get smoked in 2026 here in November? 74 days away.
3: That's crazy.
2: It's coming fast. What do you think? 888-788-9910. It's Paul Gleiser for Jimmy Failla. There's more on the way.
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12: 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We're underway. A little bumpy along about here. Roger, 0G, and I feel fine. Capsule is turning around. 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
13: Let me ask you one simple question. Do you, Ambassador Zorin, deny that the USSR has placed and is placing medium and intermediate range missiles and sites in Cuba? 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
16: Saving you money, I'm Hillary Barsky. Fidelity Investments releasing its annual estimate of retiree health care costs, which showed a 7.5% increase from a year ago. The report estimates that a 65-year-old who retires in 2026 can expect to spend on average over $185,000 on health care and medical expenses throughout their retirement. Saving for health care requires a calculated approach, some things you might consider using a health savings account. An HSA is one of the most powerful tools for retirement medical expenses because it offers a triple tax advantage, unlike a flexible spending account. HSA funds roll over from year to year, and once you reach age 65, you can withdraw medical expenses penalty-free for any purpose. Many pre-retirees mistakenly believe that Medicare is entirely free and covers all health expenses, and that is not the case, so you need to be aware of those costs. Saving you money, Hillary Barsky, Fox News.
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22: I'm Gianna Gelosi with your Fox True Crime Minute. Oregon investigators are raising new concerns over how Astrid Bridges died over 30 years ago. Back on July 2nd, 1993, first responders went to Bridges' home in Gresham after Astrid's husband, John, found her unresponsive outside. Police ruled Astrid's death accidental. She was 45 years old. Investigators say, though, the story sounded familiar. 20 years prior, in July of 1976, John Bridges called Louisville police, saying he found his first wife, Joyce, unresponsive in their home. Joyce Bridges was exhumed in 2015 for an autopsy, and her death was ruled a homicide. Earlier this summer, back in Oregon, the medical examiner re-examined Astrid's injuries and reclassified her death as a homicide, too, launching a new investigation into her death. Investigators in either jurisdiction have not revealed how either woman died. John Bridges is now 86 years old and living in Missouri. Police say they've interviewed him and served a search warrant and consider him a suspect in Astrid's murder. There's more on this story at foxnews.com or subscribe to the Fox True Crime Podcast. I'm Gianna Gelosi with your Fox True Crime Minute.
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24: Alan Lomax, who died in 2002, was an American folklorist and musicologist. Lomax was involved in the archive of folk songs at the Library of Congress and a pioneering oral historian who recorded the early story of American folk artists.
25: 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I'd been in every back alley in every little town, and I got so I wasn't feeling fresh about America. 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
1: Paul Geiser for Jimmy Failla here as we wind it down on a Friday. We got most of the show gone, but we still got time for you at 888-788-9910. 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
2: Okay, thanks, Paul. Hey, I love Jimmy, and I love you filling in for him.
1: You're a good man for saying that. Thank you.
2: Say a comment about these midterms. I'm more concerned about that, and I don't mean this disrespectfully, but the stubbornly stupid eligible voter. I mean, you've got to get out and vote to keep the crazies out. Get over your anger and vote.
1: Well, it's a binary choice. Even if you don't like the guy, if you want somebody else on your side, who you got on your side is who you got it, and it's better than the other guy. Better than
2: exactly.
1: And it's about people that were the never Trumpers. Who I can't vote for Donald Trump. Okay, so are you going to vote for Hillary? I mean, this goes back to 2016.
2: Yes, but that's my concern, is that these people are going to be so stubborn that they stay home and will not vote.
1: And I said at the time, and if you do stay home, that is a vote for Hillary.
2: Exactly. Now, and to the $40 trillion debt, that is going to be a multifaceted combination of things to try to get this under control. There is no silver bullet to this fix.
1: No, and it's going to entail a lot of things that we're not going to like.
2: Exactly.
1: Politicians, you know, we don't reward politicians for doing we very frequently don't reward politicians for acting responsibly. You know, we punish them for doing what needs to be done, and that what needs to be done is pretty significant overhaul of Social Security and put it in a place where it's paying out less than it's paying out now, which means you cut benefits or you cut eligibility or you do something to reduce the cash outlay burden on it every month so that there's enough cash to pay enough cash to cover the payouts.
2: Yes.
1: On a day in 2033, there's not going to be enough.
2: Right. And again, that's going to take a few different things in that. And it means fraud on Social Security and Medicare, Medicaid. That's part of the...
1: It's part of it, but fraud alone won't fix the problem. You got to fix
2: it. No, it won't. It's just part of it. The other then is, in the future, it's not going to be so much cutting the benefit, but maybe not giving them the cost of living increases that they traditionally give them. And that is going to hurt the people on Social Security, but it's going to be part of the fix.
1: Well, delaying eligibility will be part of the fix. Right now you can start drawing as early as 62.
2: I agree.
1: I think you got to go all the way to 70.
2: I agree. And then here's another little thought that I had that might help in two things at once as part of the fix, and that's this immigration issue that people keep throwing up about the compassionate side of it, about what do you do with these people that have been here for 10, 20, 30 years. Well, don't give them a path to citizenship. But there is a way to keep, if they've been here doing their job, keeping their nose clean, all of that, then they still need to have a punishment for coming here illegally and or not becoming a U.S. citizen. And what I mean by that is you pay your taxes, you pay your Social Security taxes, all of that. But when it comes time, you are not eligible for them.
1: Well, or you're eligible in some reduced way. I don't see that. You're right. It's a multifaceted fix, And, you know, I'm a reasonably smart guy, but I'm not smart enough to fix it here in the minute we have left before we hit the end of this segment. But the fact is, we're going to have to be forced to do some things that we don't want to do if we're going to solve these problems. We can't keep voting ourselves bread in circuses. In the end, it's not the politicians' fault. This is the thing I keep coming back to. It's not the fault of the politicians who are doing what we reward them for doing. We're going to have to change. We're going to have to be willing to accept less. We're going to have to be willing to be more self-reliant and rely less on the government. We're going to have to cut the goodies. It's on us. Ultimately, we get the government we deserve. Paul Gleiser, in for Jimmy Failla, Fox Across America. We have Justine Brooke Murray coming up from the Media Research Center after the break. Stay with us.
3: News. I'm John Saucier. Vice President J.D. Vance speaking today in his hometown of Middletown, Ohio, in support of the Trump administration's economic agenda.
4: I'm not saying it's going to be easy or it's all going to happen overnight, but in just 18 months, we have seen an explosion of rebuilding in the American heartland. We have seen trillions, with a T, trillions of new dollars of investment pour into the United States of America.
3: Well, President Trump warns of the most crushing economic operation ever against Iran as the war in the Middle East continues to escalate. Tornadoes in Long Island and Queens last night, flooding and severe weather targeting that area of New York. Nassau County Executive Bruce Blakeman's running for New York governor.
5: We're very, very fortunate, again, that nobody was injured, that there were no casualties. This was a major weather event.
3: Blakeman has declared a state of emergency last night. America is listening to Fox News.

0: Around the third, heading home here, the third hour of Fox Across America on a Friday. Paul Gleiser in for Jimmy Failla. In the studio in New York, talking to us, Justine Brooke Murray, the Media Research Center, a TV host and Miss Central Jersey of 2024. Justine, welcome to the show.
1: Thanks so much for having me. It's great to be sitting in the big seat today.
0: Well, I know it's a nice studio, isn't it? I was there a couple of weeks ago, and it's, you know, Jimmy, you could tell, has hit the big time.
1: Oh, yeah. Yeah, and I have big shoes to fill here right now, but it's so great that we get to talk today and I get to e-meet you.
0: Well, there it is. There it is. And I'm one of, there's so many things we can cover, so many things I'd love to ask you just from a media perspective. Let me play a cut for you, and I want to get your reaction to it with respect to the midterms. It's cut 11, Representative Brandon Gill talking about the Democrats.
2: Two things that unify the Democratic Party right now. The first thing, I think, is a deep loathing for America, for its founding principles, for its culture, its history, and especially its people. And secondly, I think, is a deep, visceral, blood-curdling hatred for Donald Trump. You can't turn on MSNBC or CNN for more than 5 seconds before you hear some deranged left-wing lunatic screaming Donald Trump's name, blaming him for everything wrong under the sun, never giving him credit for a single thing that he's accomplished already in just less than 2 years of this administration. That is what unifies this party. They don't have anything to put forward other than socialism and hatred for President Trump.
0: Okay, Justine, with that as background, and with history as background, that the White House party typically loses seats in Congress in a midterm, and given that Donald Trump has got some pretty weak polling numbers, and given the fact that the mainstream polls show the Democrats with a pretty substantial lead, the conventional wisdom has it that the Republicans get smoked in the midterms, and that Donald Trump is the lamest of lame duck waddling presidents waddling through the White House, and we have the impeachments and all the things that are going to happen in the second half of his second term. That's the conventional wisdom. Do you buy it?
1: Usually, because the pendulum always swings. But now you have the media, who they've propped up Islamo-communism as the mainstream position of the left. There's no such thing as moderates on that side anymore. And I think that it's part of one of the most sinister gaslighting campaigns waged by the media throughout modern American history. Right now, they're categorizing these communists, Abdul El-Sayed, and I call her freak out Franny, Francesca Hong, who wants to cancel every single holiday. 80% of the time, the Media Research Center has studied just this month that they've referred to those candidates as simply populists, right? Or just progressives instead of exactly what they are. They'll laugh in your face. You'll have late night hosts like Jon Stewart who'll say, oh, the socialists, when they say abolish the police, they don't really mean that. It's just like a cutesy little saying that you would find on a napkin, even though the DSA actually wrote a New York Times piece. The headline was, yes, when we say we want to abolish the police, we mean it. So we're dealing with a side that is outwardly going on air, even going on Fox News and preaching that they want to get rid of the Senate and get rid of presidential elections. So voters are going to keep that in mind. I think they're going to keep that in mind before the pendulum actually swings in the other direction.
0: Okay, so then that would make the argument, perhaps. You know, we know that the turnout is a challenge in midterms, and everybody's saying the Republicans are going to have a turnout problem because Donald Trump himself is not on the ballot, and he has been what has driven turnout for the past three cycles. Okay, I'll buy that. But is it plausible to say that the Democrats are going to have a turnout problem? Because a whole lot of Democrats, as left as they are, they're not this left.
1: You know, that's a good question, because it seems like many of these Democrats and some of the old schoolers, they're deciding whether, well, at least in the primaries, they have to stick to the side of the Hassan Pikers and they have to kiss the ring of those Islamo-communists. But then when you get into the midterms, when you get into the general election, like in Florida, where people lean more center-right, you have the nominee, he's going to at least pose as an old-school moderate, and he's going to rely off the media to paint him as a moderate. This guy, David Jolly, I call him Jello because he seems to just like take the mold of any form, anything that is popular at the moment. So he hinted that he would side with us on Piker types during the primaries. Now in the general election, you have PolitiFact. They pretend to be these fact checkers. They're trying to help paint him as a moderate by saying, oh no, he didn't support gender bending surgeries for minors, even though he did.
0: Well, you know, so here's where I come down on it. I think what's different about this midterm election, different about this election generally, is the Democratic Party has gone so far to the left. They used to try to hide their far left positions. Now they're not. I mean, we have candidates that are loud and proud. They may not use the word communist, but they're Marxists, and they are loud and proud anti-capitalists, and they're loud and proud haters of America. And I'm not sure that that's going to work for them. I think the Democratic Party, I think the alarm bells that are being sounded by the likes of James Carville and Bill Maher, I think those are legitimate alarms for the Democrats.
1: You make a good point, because it might get people to wake up to their rhetoric. They're so smug and proud. They're proudly preaching Marxism, as you put it. And I always say that it's the old saying, the old adage, pride goeth before a fall. They think that it's reached a fever pitch where they're just so confident. Previously, they had to mask their Marxism in what AOC calls woke want, through the gender bending issues, the pronouns. They hid their Marxism in these gay pride flags. Whoopsie, I sound like Joe Biden there. And now they feel like they don't need to anymore. So maybe it's their smugness that's going to harm them. But at the same time, they are banking on the fears of young people who are worried about affordability, who are worried about the economy. And people my age, they've never actually experienced socialism. So when you have these socialists going on national TV and preaching free healthcare, free Medicare for all, that sounds like, to someone my age, it sounds like the way a cereal box with a picture of Marvel on it looks to a young 8-year-old who wants to buy it in the supermarket.
0: Well, there is that, and that's a very, very good illustration. I'm banking on the Republicans, who for the first time really ever have more money than the Democrats, doing a good job of painting the Democrats in their own words in a barrage of media expenditures that really makes them own what they said in the primary.
1: It's a good point, because somebody should juxtapose clips of Jon Stewart saying, oh, they don't really want socialism, they don't really want to abolish the Senate and all these things, and then show that smug lecturing man bun, Gustavo Gordillo. He runs the New York DSA. He went on Fox on this network and admitted, no, I actually want to abolish all these things. Francesca Hong, in her own words, she admitted on Fox. And that's what I really think, that this network does a great job at showcasing those guys in their own words. You don't even have to put any context or any commentary next to it, and just juxtapose it with all these lecturing elitist media types who are gaslighting us and saying, oh, don't believe your lying eyes and ears. You know, Abdul El-Sayed, as Kristen Welker claimed on NBC, well, he doesn't really want Sharia law. There's no evidence to that, even though he compared banning it to the Trail of Tears, by the way.
0: Justine Brooke Murray of the Media Research Center is with us. Justine, here's Senator Tom Cotton talking about, you mentioned woke one and talking about woke two. Cut 10.
3: They want to defund ICE. They want to open our borders. They want to give amnesty. They want to take your health insurance on the job away and make you go and socialize medicine. As you said, they pointed out over and over on the campaign trail what they believe. even that liberal media host you played, Sean, tried to give this radical in Florida a chance to walk it back. And she said, no, that's what I believe. It kind of reminded me of a few years ago when Alexandria Ocasio-Cortez said, when we say defund the police, we mean defund the police. And now she's out there saying, like, wow, woke one was crazy, wasn't it? And laughing because she realizes it's a political liability. We're going to make sure that the people all across this country understand that this is where they what they truly believe. Because if you think woke one was crazy, woke two is going to be much worse if the Democrats win this November.
0: What do you say, Justine?
1: To his point, when AOC laughed and goes, oh, wasn't that crazy? That's like Abigail Williams laughing and saying those Salem witch trials. Wasn't that a crazy period? As if she wasn't one of the founding birthing persons of Woke One. But they used Woke One. They used Woke One and their creation of cancel culture to force us all to shut down our speech, to self-censor. We self-censored because we didn't want to offend the lowest common denominator of free, who appointed themselves as the arbiters of our truth and of our Overton window of thought. And this was all during BLM, during the 2020 Summer of Love. Nobody wanted to speak up to their rhetoric when they preached and rewrote the truth that a man can become a woman. And because they were successful with that, even though the pendulum swung a little bit and they pushed people to the edge, and now people are not self-censoring as much, it still did enough damage to the fact that Woke 2, just pure Maoism, it's out in its full form, it's mainstream on the left, and that's because not enough people spoke up to the AOCs of yesteryear.
0: Well, I keep coming back to, I say it all the time, I keep coming back to the heartland, not the coasts, not the liberal enclaves along the West Coast and the East Coast and the Acela Corridor. When you get into the states in the heartland, I don't think this stuff sells.
1: Well, of course it doesn't sell. And that's exactly why you have the so-called Democratic Socialists of America wanting to get rid of the Senate, because they want to get rid of state rights, which means they don't want the heartland especially to have a say. Because, of course, if you abolish the Senate, it's going to affect the heartland most. And only the coastal elitists will have a say. And I'm saying this as a fellow coastal elitist. I'm from New Jersey. I'm one of
0: the... We won't hold that against you.
1: But
0: I understand all that. So let's bottom line it here. I'm gonna put you on the spot, Justine. What happens? Does the Republican Party get smoked, or do they hang on?
1: It's hard to tell, because I think they can still hang on, but it really depends on how many people still trust the elitist media lies. Because the way they're going to phrase it, they're in fact, they're hyping up this so-called crisis of affordability, and they're hyping up the lies that in order to fix any unaffordability issues, you need big government spending. So it's only going to work. It's only going to work, and I won't even say for Republicans, just for anyone who wants to oppose socialism. If people believe what the socialists are saying in their own words, instead of how the leftist media types are characterizing it all or covering it up.
0: If somebody on the left, if a politician actually comes out and says out loud, I want to defund the police, I think you ought to believe him.
1: Yeah, you'd think, right? Maybe we'll start believing what people say verbatim when they say it. But it's not the case. It's such a smug, malicious tactic that they do. They'll say one thing and they'll like dance around. It's like a kid dancing around knowing he did something bad. Ha ha, look at us. We're getting away with doing something in plain sight. And then if you call it out, what the media will do is say, well, you're Islamophobic. This is what the AP actually did regarding Abdullah Sayed the other day, even though he said that he doesn't want to support the killing of the Ayatollah because it would offend his constituents. They'll still call you names in order. And even if it's out in the open. A lot of people are still afraid of being called racists, bigots, transphobes, Islamophobic. So they'll still try to vote a certain way or preach these certain PC values in order to just stay out of trouble sometimes. So it takes we're going to need a lot of chutzpah.
0: We are. You go back to the media. They suddenly are outraged that they were misled by the Biden administration about Joe Biden's mental acuity. Oh, we're just outraged that we were lied to by the White House. They knew perfectly well.
1: Yep. Jake Tapper with his book. I'm
0: just gobsmacked. No, that's not true. And if you couldn't tell, Jake, you're in the wrong line of work. You're not a very good observer.
1: It's like a cartoon accomplice. When the bad guy gets caught and the accomplice is standing there and he's been on the bad guy's side the entire time openly, and suddenly he goes, why are you looking at me? I'm just as shocked as you are. I'm appalled.
0: Yeah. I'm just shocked to learn that they sell liquor in this place. They're the line from Casablanca. Hey, listen, Justine, where do people follow you?
1: Yes, certainly. You can search us at MRC Video on X, also at Media Research Center on Instagram. And I'll do a bit of a self-plug. I am at Justine_Brooke on X.
0: Very good. Justine Brooke Murray, appreciate it. Have a great weekend.
1: Same to you.
0: And as Donald Trump says, we'll see what happens.
1: We'll see what happens. It's great speaking with you.
0: Great having you on the show. Have a great weekend. Paul Gleiser for Jimmy Fallon. More's on the way.
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1: 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Senior White House correspondents Jackie Heinrich and Peter Ducey anchor from Washington, D.C.
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0: I don't feel that when I go on the field, I want to give 100%. 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
1: But it was the unanimous judgment of my advisors that resignation would carry a presumption of guilt sufficient to prevent a defense on the merits. And I'm afraid that what I've been hearing and seeing and reading persuades me that they were right.
2: People have got to know whether or not their president is a crook. Well, I'm not a crook. I've earned everything I've got.
3: News as it happens.
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0: Gleiser in for Jimmy Failla, Fox Across America. We're in the bottom of the ninth. Mike, it's kind of not me filling in if we don't do the quiz. We have time. You want to try it?
1: Yeah, why not? Sure.
0: Okay, let's go. It's the quiz.fox. Five questions. They get tougher. The fifth, each one's tougher than the one before. Yep. Go.
1: What constellations come in big and little varieties?
0: Oh, Big Dipper, Little Dipper. That one's easy. There we go. Okay.
1: When the president departs Washington, D.C., he usually flies out of what airport?
0: The Andrews. They now call it Joint Base Andrews. They call it now. It used to be Andrews Air Force Base. Okay. That's
1: there
0: easy,
1: must be
0: too.
1: Some kind of way out of here, said the Joker to the thief, is the opening line to what song?
0: Bob Dylan. What's the song? Oh, gosh. I just went blank. Bob Dylan.
1: Well, if I give you the multiple choice, you already have it, because there's only one Bob Dylan song on there.
0: What's the multiple choice?
1: All Along the Waterfront.
0: All Along the Waterfront. There it is. Watchtower, there it is. All on the Waterfront. Okay. All right.
1: Mesopotamia translates to the land between the rivers. It's where the Garden of Eden was, right? Which rivers are historically referred to?
0: Tigris and the Euphrates.
1: Which is where the garden was, right?
0: That's exactly right. Nice. Okay, this has been an easy one. This has been a really easy one.
1: Wow.
0: Okay.
1: Okay, the number one spot in the U.S. News and World Report's ranking of best universities in the United States artificial intelligence programs was a tie between MIT and what other school? Stanford, University of Cal Berkeley, Georgia Tech, or Carnegie Mellon? And I got all the pronunciations correct.
2: You did.
0: I don't know.
1: Just take a shot in the dark.
0: I'm just going to throw a dart and say, since MIT's on the East Coast, we'll say Stanford on the West Coast.
2: Nope. Carnegie Mellon.
0: Carnegie Mellon. Okay. All right. Well, I learned something. So there's that. It's Carnegie Mellon. That's how we end the show. All guys are in for Jimmy Failla. It's been fun. Hope you have a great weekend. See you next time. God bless America and God bless you.
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5: 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The report estimates that a 65-year-old who retires in 2026 can expect to spend on average over $185,000 on health care and medical expenses throughout their retirement. Saving for health care requires a calculated approach, some things you might consider using a health savings account. An HSA is one of the most powerful tools for retirement medical expenses because it offers a triple tax advantage, unlike a flexible spending account. HSA funds roll over from year to year, and once you reach age 65, you can withdraw medical expenses penalty-free for any purpose. Many pre-retirees mistakenly believe that Medicare is entirely free and covers all health expenses, and that is not the case, so you need to be aware of those costs. 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
1: This is a Fox News alert. Ballroom construction can continue. I'm Carmen Roberts. Supreme Court Chief Justice John Roberts rules the White House can continue construction on President Trump's $400 million ballroom project.

0: just 18 months, we have seen an explosion of rebuilding in the American heartland. We have seen trillions, with a T, trillions of new dollars of investment pour into the United States of America.
1: While the vice president talks up Rust Belt jobs, Wall Street is reading between the lines and watching.
2: Fox Business's Darren Botello at the White House. As stocks are bouncing back from yesterday's sell-off, the Dow up 562 points. Rare tornado surprised people on New York's Long Island and in Dover, Delaware yesterday. Fox Weather's Michael Estime has more from Dover.
3: The National Weather Service has yet to survey the damage here, so we don't know the EF rating. Again, the damage here is extensive. They don't typically see things like this here. If there is one bit of good news, it is that nobody was seriously injured.
2: In Virginia, lightning struck and killed a man. 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
2: Repeating our top story, Supreme Court Chief Justice John Roberts allows work on Trump's White House ballroom to continue for now. As convicted teenage killer Carmelo Anthony seeks a new trial, the prosecutor reveals a trove of evidence that the jury never saw. Fox's Garrett Tenney reports from McKinney, Texas. There's also evidence that was never revealed about the victim, Austin Metcalf.
13: On Carmelo Anthony, prosecutors now say he had a history of getting into fights, was obsessed with knives and guns, and fantasized about stabbing someone. In one text message to his girlfriend, Anthony said this, "When I stab somebody, I'm going to lick their blood off the blade." His attorneys argue it was in self-defense, and in court, they argued Metcalf had a history and a reputation for bullying and being violent, particularly towards minorities.
2: Also in Texas, infestation of an invasive beetle that can kill trees has spread to 8 counties.
14: The Texas A&M Forest Service says the emerald ash borer has been discovered in 5 additional counties, Delta, Erath, Hardin, Walker, and Wood. According to officials, the metallic green invasive beetle is about 1/2 inch long and responsible for the death of hundreds of millions of ash trees across North America. It tunnels under the tree's bark, disrupting its ability to transport water and nutrients. It was first detected in Texas in 2016. To help prevent the bug's expansion, the Forest Service is encouraging Texans to buy firewood where it will be burned and to avoid transporting untreated wood long distances. Kristen Goodwin, Fox News.
2: The editor of the Stars and Stripes says he's being fired for insubordination after saying any censorship is a red line. And tennis star Jannik Sinner says he won't compete in the U.S. Open in New York because a knee injury needs more time to heal. The Open starts on August 30th. I'm Carmen Roberts, and this is Fox News.
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0: 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Senior White House correspondents Jackie Heinrich and Peter Ducey anchor from Washington, D.C.
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0: from the heart of our nation's capital, Washington, D.C. Backed by the trusted voices of Team Fox. A clear, fresh voice cutting through the noise to tell the truth. It's the Guy Benson Show. Filling in for Guy Benson, here's Rich Zeoli.
1: It is a busy day today, and I'll tell you what, it's one of those situations where as we look at the news of the day today, we're consumed by a trial that is absolutely captivating the nation, and we're also consumed by lunatics in the Democrat Socialist Party who are now saying AOC is not one of them. Welcome back to the show. Glad you're here today. It's the Guy Benson Show. It's me, Rich Zeoli, in for Guy. And it's been fun hanging out with you all week. I really appreciate you being here. We've had a lot of fun. We've talked about a lot of different things and some very serious and sad subjects as well. But on the political front, you know, as I just look at all this, I keep thinking to myself, the socialist movement right now is not going away because they have all the power center and they're playing a game. They're playing a mind game with you. And the mind game is this. The mind game is their choice for president, make no mistake about it, is Alexandria Ocasio-Cortez. She has the energy, she has the momentum, but they are now trying to reinvent her as some kind of a moderate. Yes, that's what they're doing right now. They're all out there saying, you know, AOC, I mean, she's not as crazy as the rest of them. AOC, you know, she was woke one, but she's changed since then. Give me a break. AOC, she's out there on the campaign trail all the time with Bernie Sanders. She's out there. She was out there in Michigan for Abdul El-Sayed. She helped all those Democrats who got elected in New York. She helped all those people. But there's a story today where the Democrat Socialists of America are coming out and saying, oh, yeah, no, she's too moderate for us. She thinks Israel has a right to exist. We can't stand with her anymore. We can't support her. Do not fall for this. Not that you would. You're an incredibly intelligent person. But they are playing a game with you. They are playing a mind game with you. They are messing with you, trying to get you to forget what you already know, that Alexandria Ocasio-Cortez and Bernie Sanders and all the other people, they are the gold stars of the socialist movement. They are literally the reason why we are having this conversation right now. For years, AOC spent time as a squad member. She's still the leader of the squad. She and Ilhan Omar and Rashida Tlaib. Ilhan Omar is the one with the brother, by the way, just for the record. Rashida Tlaib and all the other whack jobs in the squad. That's AOC. Those are her people. But they've decided that they'd like to see her in the White House. No, they don't want Gavin. No, they don't. They want AOC. And so in order to do that, they have to now fake distance themselves from AOC by saying, yeah, no, she's definitely different from what we thought. She's definitely not the right person. You know what I mean? She's definitely, yeah, no, AOC, not her, not so much. And I'll tell you, it may work with people. Because a lot of people, not you, you listen to the show because you get it. You understand exactly what's going on in the world. And you're a smart, educated person. But a lot of people out there, they're not so much. They forget about things. They move on with their life. They just see what's right in front of them right now. They don't turn around and go, no, you can't fool me. We know exactly what you were, AOC. And as all these Democrat Socialists of America come out right now and say things like, yeah, you know, we love Castro, we love Cuba, we love all these other things. And then at the same time, they say AOC is not with us. That's their way of positioning her to be this new moderate centrist candidate. Will it work? I mean, look, it might. You know, the thing about Alexandria Ocasio-Cortez and why she's so dangerous, in my opinion, is she's really good on camera. She's really good on social media. She's really good with getting her face in front of everybody and making them pay attention to her. And now you've seen her. She's discovered the Sunday shows. She goes on with ABC's Jonathan Karl, and Jonathan Karl's acting the entire time like he's going to ask for her phone number. They love her. They think she's a media darling. And

0: She has the backing of all of the right people, and her enemies are all the wrong people, but those enemies are now very much falling in line. Like Chuck Schumer's out there today, and he's saying, well, you know, Abdul El-Sayed, he really has a lot of energy. He's got a lot going for him. He's a really smart guy. He's got a lot. They're falling right in line again. It's what they do, and it's what I told you they would do. They will always fall in line, and they would 100% jump on board with the socialists to save their own political hide. Here's Chuck Schumer, cut 5.
1: I have one mission, win the Senate, and we're on the path to doing it. The bottom line is we're going to win Michigan. Let me tell you why we're going to win Michigan. First, El-Sayed has brought in new energy and new talent into the Democratic Party, but also in Michigan itself. But second, Michigan, Trump has so bungled the Michigan economy.
0: So you see, he went from saying that, you know, well, maybe this is not the right thing for our party, right? Maybe this is not the right thing. But to now coming out and saying, no, I back him. He's the right guy. Chuck Schumer's doing that because Chuck Schumer wants to remain Senate Minority Leader. And if not Senate Minority Leader, he wants to do something better. And that is Senate Majority Leader, right? That's exactly what he wants. That's what he wants. And Chuck Schumer's no fool. Chuck Schumer's the kind of guy that has been in power his entire career. His entire career. Chuck Schumer knows that in order for him to be able to be the minority leader, he's got to now dance with these people and he's got to welcome them with open arms. And you'll see more Democrats do this. They don't want to be John Fetterman. John Fetterman does what John Fetterman has to do because John Fetterman has to save his hide in Pennsylvania. Otherwise, John Fetterman, I mean, who knows where he really stands on things, but he's got to say what he's got to say to keep his seat in Pennsylvania. Now, this is a situation right now where Chuck Schumer has no choice but to embrace people, even like Angie Nixon, who, by the way, cannot win in Florida. But here's what Chuck Schumer said on that, cut 4.
1: We're a big tent party. And, you know, not everyone has the same exact view on every single issue. But if you look at the overall issues, the costs that people pay, the chaos in the Trump administration, you see it daily, and the corruption.
0: Give me a break. You know, these guys, they went from Rahm Emanuel writing an op-ed to saying that these people are all dangerous for the Democrat Party to the very same people that are in leadership now welcoming a woman like Cynthia Nixon, she's the one from Sex and the City, Angie Nixon, and Abdul El-Sayed, whose policy positions are so far, we were told, from the Democrat mainstream. But are they? When you break it down, are they really that far? Is universal health care, Medicare for all, that different from what they've been saying over and over again every single year? Absolutely not. They have been talking about this since Obamacare. They've been talking about this before Obamacare. They were talking about this when Hillary Clinton was trying to push Hillary Care. We forget that this Democrat Party has always welcomed the likes of socialists in their midst. That's why, as all this was going on, and the rise of the DSA, and I kept saying over and over again, let's not act like this is a new thing. Socialists with the Democrat Party? Give me a break. By the way, some breaking news. The United States Supreme Court just ruled literally seconds ago that the ballroom construction at the White House can continue. That just came down just a moment ago. The United States Supreme Court, Fox News reporting this, has said that the construction of the ballroom, President Trump's ballroom, can continue. And I'll get you all the details on that as they come out. But it just came out just a few moments ago. And I mean, good, because you know what? The president should be allowed to be able to make renovations to the White House like all the other presidents have before, whether it was when they built the West Wing, when they remodeled the East Wing, when they put in a basketball court, or they put in a pool, or they took out a pool, or they put in a bowling lane or alley or whatever it was. This whole thing has gotten so ridiculous, this battle over the ballroom. But it is, I'd say, symptomatic of the day and age we live in right now, which is that if Trump's for it, they're against it. So if Trump wants to build a ballroom in the White House and other presidents built balconies and, I mean, literally Harry Truman put in the West Wing, and completely remodeled the White House, if they do these things, he may not have put in originally, but completely remodeled it, transformed the White House, they had to bring it up to modern standards to be able to handle the nuclear age, the atomic age, Trump does it. They turn around and they go, no, that's bad. So there were lawsuit after lawsuit after lawsuit. And then the administration asked the Supreme Court to please jump in and weigh in. And they finally did, ruling that the president can, in fact, continue with the construction of the ballroom. That's breaking news for you here on the Guy Benson Show. I told you, we'll always make sure you get the breaking news. You won't miss a thing when you listen to this show. No doubt about that. And I'm not surprised by the ruling, too. I know that they're going to turn around and say, oh, this is another reason why the Supreme Court, they should pack the court. They need to have more judges and more justices. That's what needs to happen. Something that the left talks about all the time. They want to pack the Supreme Court and turn it into a mini legislature. U.S. Supreme Court Chief Justice John Roberts temporarily allowed above-ground construction of President Donald Trump's White House ballroom to continue Friday, saying a lower court injunction that would block the work. He issued an administrative stay of the preliminary injunction, which was entered April 16th by the U.S. District Court for the District of Columbia, putting the injunction on hold pending further order from Roberts or the Supreme Court. The move puts the case in a temporary holding pattern while the Supreme Court considers whether construction can continue as the underlying legal battle plays out. Above ground construction can continue for now. Just out of curiosity, what are they going to do? If the Supreme Court says the construction can continue for now, are they going to stop it when half a ballroom is built and then say, now you have to stop it? And we're just going to what? Have like half a constructed ballroom at the White House, at the president's mansion? Is that what we're going to do? And people can look at it and they can look, oh, look, there's the half ballroom. Not a full ballroom. It's a half ballroom. Why didn't they finish it? Well, the Supreme Court blocked them and Congress wouldn't come up with the funding for it. Congress wouldn't give approval. So, yeah, so now it's a half ballroom. Everybody can see that. What a testament to America. Of course, they're going to continue with this. It's not going anywhere. The administration described the project as an integrated military complex that includes a bunker and also includes drone launch capability. That's my favorite part of this, the drone launch capability. I love that. I think it's so cool that they would have that. I really do. But anyway, there's no way the Supreme Court's going to turn around after giving the preliminary injunction and then turn around and say, yeah, no, you can't continue building this thing. Not a chance. So that's some news. So now mark my words on this. I'm pretty good at offering political predictions. So mark my words. What'll happen is there'll be a chorus lined up this weekend on the Sunday shows. It's not a lot to talk about. There's the Clancy trial, the mom accused of killing her three kids, and then the people battling back and forth over postpartum psychosis and what the prosecution's going to do as they're now taking the stand. And then there's really no big one single political story. So they'll make this the political story. And the Democrats who go on the Sunday shows, and let's not forget, even people like Pete Buttigieg, who told Sandra Smith on America Reports, he's, you know, Sandra, I'm a mainstream, common sense Democrat. Where does that guy stand on the Supreme Court? Pack the Supreme Court. We have to expand the Supreme Court. It's deeply unpopular now. We need more justices. That is now the entry line. If you want to be a 2028 Democrat presidential candidate, you have to be for expanding the Supreme Court. So what they'll do this weekend is they will make this the big political story. They'll bring on all these potential 2028 presidential candidates. They'll say, what do you think about about the ballroom ruling? And they'll say, well, it's another example of how this Supreme Court is there to do Donald Trump's bidding. This Supreme Court exists for one reason and one reason only, to just rubber stamp everything this administration and Donald Trump does. That's what this is all about. And then they'll say, it's why we need to have more justices. And I propose expanding the size of the Supreme Court to 14. You'll see. It'll come this weekend as the big news that the Supreme Court says, for now, the ballroom construction can continue. It's the Guy Benson Show. We have a very busy show for you today. There's breaking news all around, obviously, even though it's a Friday, summer, August. Don't go away.
2: Filling in for Guy Benson, it's Rich Zeoli.

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36: Saving you money, I'm Hillary Barsky. Fidelity Investments releasing its annual estimate of retiree health care costs, which showed a 7.5% increase from a year ago. The report estimates that a 65-year-old who retires in 2026 can expect to spend on average over $185,000 on health care and medical expenses throughout their retirement. Saving for health care requires a calculated approach, some things you might consider using a health savings account. An HSA is one of the most powerful tools for retirement medical expenses because it offers a triple tax advantage, unlike a flexible spending account. HSA funds roll over from year to year, and once you reach age 65, you can withdraw medical expenses penalty-free for any purpose. Many pre-retirees mistakenly believe that Medicare is entirely free and covers all health expenses, and that is not the case, so you need to be aware of those costs. Saving you money, Hillary Barsky, Fox News.

0: So we're talking about a couple very important things here that are very prescient right now. And the Supreme Court just ruling that the ballroom can continue plays right into the DSA hands. Because the Democrats, Socialists of America all say the same thing. I mean, think about this now. We keep having this conversation about economics. Like, oh, well, whether people favor capitalism or socialism. What the DSA wants to do is way beyond economics. I mean, sure, they're all for the nutty policies of, you know, universal health care and wage taxes and climate change taxes and everything else. Yes. But what they're talking about is a radical transformation of the Republic, of the United States government and everything about it. Abolishing the Senate. Don't forget the DSA, they also want to get rid of the presidency too. Replacing it with the president of the United States would be replaced with the head honcho of whatever. They want to pack the Supreme Court, fundamentally do away with the Electoral College, have no ability for anyone who disagrees with them to advance in politics. That's really what it comes down to. By doing so, by achieving that, if they're able to achieve that, and you would think, well, doesn't this take a constitutional amendment? Doesn't this take somebody coming around? Not necessarily, because if they control the Supreme Court, then they can theoretically turn around and go, you know, we really think that this can be a workaround of the Constitution. It's a total control strategy that they want to have. And that's why they have to be stopped this November. And you're seeing a couple things play out. You're seeing Chuck Schumer, who at one point was saying that, you know, this is not the direction the party wants to go, now falling in line. You're seeing guys like Gavin Newsom falling in line and trying to go out there and brag about how he gave universal health care to even illegal immigrants. He was against the billionaire's tax. Now he's for a billionaire's tax because that's what the Democrat socialists want to hear. And now the Supreme Court has ruled that the ballroom can continue. They will use this opportunity to say this is why we need to expand the Supreme Court. So we have a bunch of justices now who are nothing more than a rubber stamp for Donald Trump. You will see that play out this weekend. And the DSA, where the energy is right now, let's understand party elders, David Axelrod, James Carville, all these other people, they don't know what to make of this. They're smart enough to see that the woman who was nominated in Florida is a terrible candidate who really has no chance of winning in the general election. But they don't want to come out and say that. So they're hoping they can change the subject away from their own crazy candidates that their party keeps nominating, people like El Sayed, and then just make it about Donald Trump. So here's David Axelrod of Barack Obama's election fame, cut two.
1: The president says not in a thousand years has whatever he said is going on. You know what hasn't worked in a thousand years? Presidents trying to make the midterm elections about something other than themselves. Only twice since World War II has a party won seats. When an incumbent party in the White House, those two, the president was very popular. This president's very unpopular. I mean, he's spinning, but he's spinning against the history and the reality of what of midterm elections are all about.
0: He said yesterday he was doing an interview with Michael Cohen, his former lawyer. They had a very, very rough breakup, but now they're back together again. They've mended fences. And the president said on his radio station yesterday, 77 WABC, he said this, cut one.
2: There's a great spirit for what's going on, especially in light of what's happening with all these crazy theories and policies and lunatics that are running. You have lunatics that would destroy the country. And they're being put in the Democrat Party. I think they'll be wiped out in the election because the people are too smart to allow that to happen. It's never worked. In a thousand years, that stuff has never worked and it's not going to work now. But they're not even smart people. You know, you watch some of them, half of them can't even speak properly.
0: Yeah, and you know, I don't have time to play the clip for you now, but maybe later in the show. Senator Tom Cotton was saying that Woke 2, the sequel, like Jaws 2, The Revenge, it's going to be even worse than Woke 1. No doubt about that. And remember, the DSA is pretending now that they no longer like Alexandria Ocasio-Cortez, saying that she's not woke enough for them. It's a trap. They're trying to make you believe something that you know is not true. She's very much the darling of the DSA. It's the Guy Benson Show. It's Rich Zeoli in for Guy. We're going to talk to a congressman next about the battle for freedom. Don't go away.
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5: Fox News, I'm Tom Graham. The defense has rested in Lindsay Clancy's Massachusetts murder trial. She's accused of killing her three children, but was also experiencing postpartum psychosis.
6: The defense rested with psychiatrist Dr. Philip Resnick. He is the leading expert on what's called filicide cases, or cases where parents kill their children. Resnick testified that Lindsay heard a male voice that commanded her to kill her three children and herself.
5: Fox's Brian Yenis in Plymouth. Vice President J.D. Vance delivering remarks in his hometown of Middletown, Ohio today, speaking in support of the Trump administration's America First economic agenda.
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1: Great to be with you today. It's been a great week. I really appreciate you hanging all week. Thank you very much. Very happy to welcome to the show Congressman Carlos Jimenez. He currently serves as the House Armed Services Committee on the House Armed Services Committee and the House Homeland Security Committee, where he chairs the Subcommittee on Transportation and Maritime Security. Congressman, thank you for joining us here on the Guy Benson Show. How are you?
2: I'm doing well. How about you?
1: Doing very well. Thanks for making the time. I wanted to ask you, you know, a lot of these Democrat Socialists of America have now been out there loving on Fidel Castro. And Congressman, they even put out a 100-year proclamation of Fidel Castro.
2: Yeah, and they say that he's, I listened to what Hassan Piker said about him, and Che Guevara, they were lions, and that the entire world admired them, and somehow we were wrong here in the United States. They're lions, all right. They preyed on the island of Cuba, and then they killed thousands of people right after Fidel took over, and on the revolution, he put to the firing squad thousands of former Batista members, et cetera. He jailed thousands more, and then throughout this, his reign of terror, which was his entire life, he jailed the Cuban people inside the island. They couldn't leave, so much so that they had to throw themselves into the ocean with life rafts or whatever they could float in order to get seeking freedom across the Florida Straits. Thousands more lost their lives doing that. And so these are murderous thugs. All they care about is power. They will deny you every single basic right. There is no freedom of the press. No freedom of religion. You don't have the freedom to speak out. No freedom of speech, because what they also do is they get neighbor to snitch on neighbors. So they have something called the Committee for the Defense of the Revolution. And what that means is that they had your neighbor, and you don't know who's working for the regime or not. If you actively spoke against or said something against the government, et cetera, they would snitch you out, and then the next thing you know, you'd be put in prison. So but there isn't a dictator, a murderous regime that the DSA doesn't like. And so what they're trying to sell you it's not even snake oil. What they're trying to sell you is just a pack of lies. They're either incredibly stupid and ignorant because they're lazy and they don't read up on exactly what Fidel and Che and those other murderous thugs did, or they're evil, because they're trying to bring that system here to the United States, a system where hundreds of thousands, millions of Cubans fled because it doesn't work. It actually destroyed their island. So that's what I got to say about the DSA and what they're trying to do with Fidel and lionize him and Che and other folks.
1: And Congressman Jimenez, you are Cuban, correct?
2: Yep, I was born there.
1: Tell us about your story of how you fled Cuba.
2: Well, I mean, my father and my mother brought me and my sister and also my grandmother. My grandmother was actually American. She was born in Long Island, and she's Irish-American. But we came here in November 1960. And I asked my father one day, I said, "Hey, Dad, what made you come to the United States?" And he said, "Well, it's interesting, because one day you came home from school and you asked me, 'Hey, if the United States and Russia ever got into a war, who would win?' And then he told me, 'Well, I told you, hey, there's the good guys and the bad guys. You see it on TV and all that. And the Americans are the good guys. The Russians are the bad guys.' I said, 'No, the Russians are winning because they're more powerful.' And he goes, 'Oh, yeah, where'd you hear that?' I says, 'Oh, they taught me that in school.' And so I was 6 years old at the time. And so I was already being indoctrinated back in Cuba. That's what they do to you. They indoctrinate you. And so he said, 'Oh, okay, thank you.' And so about a month later, we were on a plane here to Miami, where we ended up living in a house with about 21 people. My uncle, my aunt were here already. But my story can be replicated, hundreds of thousands of times here in my hometown of Miami, over a million Cuban exiles are here, seeking freedom. We also have tens of thousands of Venezuelans and Nicaraguans and people from our part of our hemisphere that are fleeing this socialism and dictatorship A lot of them end up here in South Florida and Miami in particular.
1: Seems like all these people want to come to this country, even as the members of the Democrat Socialists of America and their ilk say that we are the worst place on earth. But we should let everybody in, and we shouldn't kick anybody out. Isn't that something?
2: It is something. And what, again, they're trying to replicate what is happening right now in Cuba, here in the United States. The same lies. All right. And so what's interesting, let's go back to Fidel. So Fidel, first of all, he denied being a communist when it was the revolution was going on. So the Cuban people actually thought that that they were going to get democracy. It's overthrowing a dictator, you know, Batista, and that Fidel was kind of a liberator. And then Fidel said, yeah, we're going to have elections in 6 months. 6 months passed and said, no, we're going to have elections in 2 years. 2 years passed. No, we're going to have elections in 4 years. We haven't had free elections in Cuba in 67 years.
1: Wow.
2: And so he lied to the Cuban people. And then there's a very famous clip of him on Meet the Press back in 1960 where he was asked numerous times, are you a communist? Are you a communist? I am not a communist. I'm not a communist. I'm not a communist. About a year later, he finally said, yes, I'm a communist. Not only am I a communist now, but I've always been a Marxist. So these communists, these Marxists, like the Democratic Socialists of America, they're not socialists. They're communists because if you look at their platform, it calls for, A, the elimination of the Senate, which means you have a unicameral body. It eliminates the Supreme Court, which will be subservient to that unicameral body. And then you will also have a president that's supposedly going to be subservient to that body also. That is exactly what they have in Cuba. They have a General Assembly. But here's the kicker. By the way, supposedly democratically elected, right? Except that you cannot run for that General Assembly in Cuba unless you have been vetted by a committee that says, yes, you are eligible to run because you're a good communist. And so there is no democracy in Cuba. And by the way, it's all subservient to the Castro. So the Castro says, yes, he can run. Yes, that person can run. Oh, and by the way, if they start talking against me in the assembly, they'll be removed. The other thing, too, which is interesting, is that the next thing they do is that they will then change the Constitution. By the way, they have to change the Constitution in order to eliminate the Senate and then make the president subservient to this body and the Supreme Court. They have to change the Constitution. But in the Cuban Constitution, it is treasonous, illegal, to even propose a different parties. Only one party, that's the Communist Party, only one ideology, that's the Communist ideology. And so these democratic socialists, they're saying that we want to bring democracy to the United States, are lying. They don't want to bring democracy to the United States. They want to eliminate democracy here in the United States. I've seen this movie before. Many of the people that live here in South Florida, particularly in Miami, have seen this movie before. All the Cubans have seen this movie. Many of the Venezuelans have seen this movie. Now Nicaraguans, they've seen this movie too. Look what Ortega just did in Nicaragua. He said, well, you know, I'm going to be elected anyway, so there's no need for elections anymore.
1: Right.
2: In Nicaragua. All right? And so all this hooey about, you know, protecting democracy, they're trying to destroy democracy. And we need to, you know, bring it out, and we need to educate the people that have the faintest idea what socialism is about, that the faintest idea what communism is about, and they say, well, you're going to, you know, the comeback, oh, there's free health care. Yeah, it's free in Cuba, but you get what you pay for because, frankly, health care in Cuba, I really can't say what it is, but it's really, really bad, okay? And they don't have medicines. The hospitals are shot, and the system just does not work. And so, yeah, you're going to give up all your freedoms. You're going to give up all your democracies because somebody promises you free health care. Yeah, give me a break. And by the way, free health care means that you're now going to have to, for over 250 million Americans are going to have to give up their doctor. Because, you know, we're going to do this in the name of Medicare for all. And
1: well,
2: so
1: you know, Congressman,
2: if
1: you could hold that thought for just a moment, I'd like to talk to you about that. Congressman Carlos Jimenez is with me. He serves on the House Armed Services Committee, House Homeland Security Committee. Yeah, he's Florida, he's Cuban, and socialism has now come to your door in Florida in the sense that now Angie Nixon is a Democrat nominee for U.S. Senate. So she's one of those candidates who, like the other DSA kooks, are all promising Medicare for all, universal health care, single payer. So I would like to talk to you about that, because this is obviously now the issue that they think is a winning issue for them, promising universal health care. I actually think it backfires on them. I don't think working people want to hear this message. They work too hard for it. But tell us why it is such a failure.
2: Failure because it doesn't work. You have a single payer. And so what is the most inefficient system that we have or entity that we have here in our country? It's the government. Okay. And so now you're going to have the

0: government is now going to be rationing health care. And believe me, they're going to be rationing health care. So even when you go to some of these other, you know, where they have universal health care, like in Britain and all that, you can go and get your, you know, get your finger bandaged or something like that. But when you have something serious and you got to wait months and months and months to get an appointment with a doctor because it's rationed health care, there's a reason why those folks, the people that have money in those countries, you know where they go to get their health care? They come to the United States to get their health care. Because we have the best healthcare in the world. And what happened in Cuba is that supposedly this, you know, free healthcare, the hospitals are shut. They don't have any medicine because the system doesn't work. You always get what you pay for. And here in the United States, we have the best healthcare system in the world. We have over 250, probably 280 million people right now that are insured through private health insurance or employer-provided health insurance. That gives you actually the best health care system in the world. We have some folks, a minority, okay, that don't have any health care whatsoever, but some of them actually do it because they're young and they don't want to have health care because they're taking that risk because, hey, I'm young. Right. I don't really need health care until I'm somewhat older. Do we have to find solutions for that? Do we have to find solutions to reduce the cost of health care? Yeah, we do. But you're not going to throw out, you know, the baby with the bathwater because you have this promise that somehow universal health care is going to be the best thing since sliced bread. It never has worked. It will never work. And for those people that have already, you know, a good doctor, a good plan, and they're happy with their health care, which is a majority of Americans, they're going to have to give that up. If we go to universal health care. And so it's all a bunch of lies. The whole system is a bunch of lies, based on a bunch of hooey and lies. And the one thing that you lose, never forget this, the one thing that you lose is your freedom. And that's why people, like in my home country, that's why they threw themselves into the Florida Straits on anything that could float to get the hell out of there. Why? Because they created a hellhole. Did you know that Cuba actually had the second highest standard of living in the Western Hemisphere behind the United States? And now the standard of living is below Haiti. That's what they've done to my.
1: Well, they're blaming,
0: they've turned the jewel of the Caribbean into hell. That's what they've done.
1: Well, they're blaming the administration for that. That's part of it. They're saying it's a genocide on the Cuban people because they have the embargo on Cuba.
0: Well, let me tell you this. Okay, so when the embargo is on luxury goods, the United States has never embargoed food or medicine or basic necessities. The reason they don't have it is they can't afford it. Why? Because the system doesn't work. Why? Because not only are they communists, but they're really not communists. Okay, a communist says, okay, everybody's going to be the same. Well, Fidel Castro wasn't a communist. Fidel had like 30 different homes. Now, he said they were the people's home, okay? But the people couldn't live there. It was for him, all right? So Fidel, the good communist, he had 30-something homes that he would sleep in a different house or a different place every single night. And so, no, they don't live by that. So the ruling class, they have pretty good stuff. They go to different hospitals. Their lights don't go out at night because they have their own generators and all that. But that's the ruling class. And they're communists, but they're also thieves. And so here, what there's an entity called GAESA, in Cuba, which is the military runs it. This is like the enterprise system of Cuba. 70%, their budget is actually larger than the government's. 70% of Cuba's economy goes through this entity called GAESA, and they steal it all. They have billions of dollars, over like $19 billion in reserves, but they don't use it to help the Cuban people. They use it just to line their own pocket. That's the lie. That's the big lie about socialism and communism. They take all your rights away, and then you still have the rich. They don't call it rich anymore. It's just, those are just the elites. The new elites are the members of the Communist Party. The new elites are the members of the ruling class. They're the elites, and then everybody else suffers. Unlike here in America, where you actually have the promise of freedom, where you actually can have the American dream, and the only thing that's holding you back is your own capability and your own dreams. In Cuba, it doesn't matter. You can be the best in the world, and you're not going to go anywhere unless you're part of that elite class. You're exactly right. You get somewhere.
1: You're exactly right, Congressman. There's no one better to talk about this than you. Your passion is absolutely amazing. Congressman Carlos Jimenez, follow him on X at Carlos. Thank you so much for joining us today on the Guy Benson Show. We really appreciate it, Congressman. Thank you.
0: My pleasure. You have a great weekend.
1: You too. More to come on the breaking news around the Democrat Socialists and the Supreme Court's ruling on the White House ballroom. In case you haven't heard it, the ballroom can continue for now. Don't go away.
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23: I, Ronald Reagan, do solemnly swear that I will faithfully execute the office of President of the United States.
24: As of now, I am in control here in the White House, pending return of the Vice President.
25: I have been in labor negotiations for 25 years. 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
0: Every weekend, it's the Sunday Briefing. Senior White House correspondents Jackie Heinrich and Peter Ducey anchor from Washington, D.C.
31: President Trump will not be signing a new law if it ever reaches his desk.
0: Tackling all facets of the White House beat, including the President of the United States' national and international moves.
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praising Castro, but not praising AOC. You see what I mean? Kind of put a bow on this for the hour. It is very, very strange to me how they are now, not strange, I guess very predictable to me what they're doing with AOC. You see, in politics, you can win in a primary by going to your extreme base, but you can't win in a general that way necessarily. For 2028, which, you know, before you know it, I mean, look, today's Friday, it's almost the end of August, and then we're going to have Labor Day, and then we actually will start the political season. It's hard to believe the political season hasn't actually started yet. Like, I was prepared to talk to you about the fact that, remember the claw, that boardwalk game, which is fantastic? You put the money in, you lose the money because the claw can't pick anything up. You're supposed to move it. It goes in and picks the stuffed animal up. It drops it down. You know, Wall Street Journal had a story. The makers of the claw are now helping people make sure that they can at least win because so many people are not playing the game anymore. Like, my kids always, we play skee ball on the boardwalk when we go. It's a lot of fun. My point is, we're still in summer. It's still vacation time. We haven't even started the political season yet, which is insane because it's all we're talking about these days. Once that gets going, we are soon going to be talking about 2028. And I'm telling you right now, they want AOC to be their candidate. They want AOC to be their candidate, but they have to now redefine her as somebody who is a moderate. So everything that's happening, the Democrats doth protest too much, the DSA doth protest too much, praising Castro, but at the same time saying that AOC is not really one of them. She's too moderate. She's too centrist. She supports Israel's right to exist. Let me tell you something. This is all planned. This is a psyop, and we're smarter than that. Coming up, we're going to talk to our buddy Lydia Moynihan from the New York Post. Got a lot to chat with her about on the economic front as well. It's the Guy Benson Show. Don't go away.

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2: Saving you money, I'm Hillary Barsky. Fidelity Investments releasing its annual estimate of retiree health care costs, which showed a 7.5% increase from a year ago. The report estimates that a 65-year-old who retires in 2026 can expect to spend on average over $185,000 on health care and medical expenses throughout their retirement. Saving for health care requires a calculated approach, some things you might consider using a health savings account. An HSA is one of the most powerful tools for retirement medical expenses because it offers a triple tax advantage, unlike a flexible spending account. HSA funds roll over from year to year, and once you reach age 65, you can withdraw medical expenses penalty-free for any purpose. Many pre-retirees mistakenly believe that Medicare is entirely free and covers all health expenses, and that is not the case, so you need to be aware of those costs. Saving you money, Hillary Barsky, Fox News.
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4: The State of Israel came into existence in 1948. Although the United States was the first country to recognize Israel, they were under attack almost immediately. UN Representative Abba Eban speaks on Israel's nationhood.
5: It would seem to me that after 3,000 years, the time has arrived to accept Israel's nationhood as a fact. For here is the only state in the international community which has the same territory, speaks the same language, and upholds the same faith as it did 3,000 years ago. How grotesque would be an international community which found room for 127 sovereign units and which did not acknowledge the sovereignty of that people which had given nationhood its deepest significance and its most enduring grace.
3: Stay tuned to hear more history as it unfolds before your ears. 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
7: A key Senate race is in North Carolina. The Democratic candidate is former Governor Roy Cooper, who won the state by 5 points in 2020. But in 2024, President Trump won the Tar Heel state by 3 points. What about this year? Our Fox News survey of North Carolina voters shows Cooper leads Republican

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1: A Texas appeals court slashes the amount that InfoWars' Alex Jones was ordered to pay for claiming that the Sandy Hook school shooting was a hoax. The court cut the $50 million judgment to about $1.5 million. That ruling did not affect the $1.25 billion judgment in Connecticut. A New York woman who pledged allegiance to ISIS is facing charges of plotting to blow up the state capitol building in Albany.
16: Investigators say the 35-year-old New York woman told an FBI informant she was going to hide a bomb in a DoorDash bag and then just drop it off at the Capitol. Jessica Bowie's looking at federal terrorism charges now for attempting to provide material support to ISIS. The feds say she was radicalized online right around the same time she converted to Islam. Court documents show Bowie was posting extremist messages online like this: "Praise be to Allah for September 11th.
1: Fox's Alexis McAdams reporting. A survey suggests Americans are drinking less alcohol than ever.
17: A July Gallup poll of U.S. adults 18 years old and older finding the share of Americans drinking alcohol remains at a record low, 54% for the second year in a row. The analytics firm calling this the lowest reading for the trend dating back to 1939. The survey suggests self-reported drinking fell over the previous 3 years from 62% in 2023 to 58% in 2024 and 54% in 2025. Before holding steady this year. 13% of those polled admit they sometimes drink too much, which is also a record low. 17% noting they've opted for a non-alcoholic beverage over the last year, with more than half, 51%, saying they feel consuming one or two alcoholic drinks per day is bad for their health. Kristen Goodwin, Fox News.
1: And stocks gained for the day but fell for the week. The Dow gained 518 points today. I'm Carmen Roberts. This is Fox News.
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0: A new generation of conservative talk, right here, right now. Fair, fun, and backed by the trusted voices and reporting resources of Fox News. 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Filling in for Guy Benson, here's Rich Zeoli.
1: So we've talked a lot about data centers recently, and the question is the president right to put his neck on the line for data centers, especially as many people within the MAGA coalition seem to be against them? Welcome back to the Guy Benson Show. It's great to be with you again today. Joining us now, financial reporter for the New York Post and my friend, Lydia Moynihan. Great to have you here, Lydia. We really appreciate it. Your latest column in the New York Post: Trump is right to put his neck on the line for data centers. How are you?
2: I'm great. I'm so glad to be with you here in the dog days of summer.
1: Yes.
2: It feels like we're the only two people left working. But
1: yeah. Well, I'm just surprised you're not on a Fox News show right now, because you seem to be everywhere when I turn on that channel. So
2: I'm sorry. I'm sure that's some people's nightmare. You know, they can't get rid of me.
1: That's a good thing. That's a very good thing. It's an excellent piece you wrote, and I saw your comments last night with Laura Ingraham about this too. You know, this the data center debate that's happening, a lot of this, as you point out, Lydia, is really kind of fear-mongering, especially, like, for example, let's take one aspect of this, the water issue and the amount of water that's used.
2: Yeah. Yeah, no, it's very interesting, because I think this is a natural concern. I remember growing up, actually, in Washington State, there was a big warehouse that was built 10 minutes from me. And I remember people were kind of alarmed and upset, and, you know, it ended up being just fine. And that's kind of what we're seeing now, is I think people are naturally concerned, right? I get it. They're brutalist. They're utilitarian. They're rather unattractive looking. But what's insane is there are people who are thousands of miles away from the nearest data center, and they are up in arms. And some of it is, again, they're unattractive. I will completely acknowledge that. But a lot of it is misinformation. And it's kind of insane how these sort of fake news talking points really take hold. And so there was a study that was published that overestimated the water consumption of data centers by 100 times. Now, that has been debunked, but unfortunately, the damage is done. And when you look at how our water is allocated in the U.S., about 80% of it goes to growing food, which is obviously a very important cause. A lot of it goes to swimming pools, to golf courses, and less than 1% of it actually goes to data centers. So that's just one point that I think people have kind of latched onto, and it's just not true. But, you know, I will say, again, I'm not trying to shame people or say that it's wrong to have questions about this, but I think what we're seeing, and you know, Jason Kelsey did an ad that was sort of anti-data center, that the reason this is sort of catching on culturally is, to an extent, and these things are very challenging to prove, but there is reporting suggesting the CCP is trying to amplify these concerns. And you kind of see this borne out in the data, right? 50% of people don't want to live next to a nuclear power plant. 75% don't want a data center in their community. So why that divergence? And I think the difference in that number really has to do with a lot of CCP propaganda that's pushed. Neville Roy Singham, who's a far left activist, he is responsible for a lot of Code Pink funding. He has been in part behind these efforts to help people get out there and protest these data centers and drive a lot of this conversation against data centers forward. So kind of the big picture, again, I understand, I get it, they're ugly, but a lot of the actual concerns simply are not true when it comes to water and energy consumption and whatnot. And it's funny. I spoke with somebody who said opposing data centers is kind of a luxury belief, if you will, much like defund the police was. When you actually think through what is the cost of this, it's abundantly clear. First, obviously, there's a national security cost to the U.S. This is very important for us to win the AI race. You can't win the AI race if you don't have the energy that's really powering that entire movement. But the other thing is, people who are getting these data centers in their communities are actually pretty happy for the most part. And that's, we're seeing a range of sort of options that these companies are offering. One is a data center dividend. So some people are just getting a check every month or every year from these companies. Other communities are doing a bit differently, where they're giving public school teachers, you know, a $50,000 bonus, right? That's one option. Other communities, like in Virginia, they're cutting property taxes. So The thing is, the communities that actually adopt this, you know, again, maybe they have an ugly building in their backyard, but they're rich. So trade-offs.
1: Lydia, why do you think, I mean, right now, let's think of the politics of this, Lydia Moynihan. First of all, we've got the governor of Pennsylvania, Josh Shapiro, who at one point was all in on data centers, and he was bragging about bringing, Amazon was going to build two, you know, $20 billion data centers, and he didn't even ask anybody, he was just going to do it. Now coming out and basically putting forward the strictest controls, even though, honestly, a lot of it's what President Trump has already said. They have to bring their own power, and they have to bring, you know, make sure that power is something that the community wants, and you know, they got to have their buy-in.
2: Yep.
1: But we're seeing other Republicans coming out now, in addition to Democrats, and saying they want to see a moratorium on this. We saw this with Governor Greg Abbott. We saw this with another candidate running for office who's a Republican coming out and saying this. So it seems like both sides right now are on the same page of this. I don't see anybody outside of the president who's really leading the charge on this. I mean, do you? Am I missing that?
2: No. I'm glad that he addressed this, because There's just this sort of fervor. Again, we see it in pop culture with people like Jason Kelsey. We see it in politics. And I've spoken with people actually who are very pro-AI and kind of conservative operatives. And they say, like, look, this is not, if you're running for re-election, if your seat is up for grabs in the midterms, this is probably not the hill to die on in this exact moment. So I do think that a lot of people are just trying to do what's popular. And
1: right, like for so not to interrupt you.
2: Downstream of culture. So I think they're, So I think people are hesitant to say something that they know is going to be wildly popular again, as we're just a couple months here from an election. So I do think that we could see some of the vitriol sort of recede following that. Yeah, it's interesting. And I mean, Abbott, all of these people, they just want to do what's going to give them power and keep them in office. So that's, I think, what we're really seeing. I guess my hope would be that this does kind of calm down and we see some of those policies be reversed. But it's a dramatic change when you consider that, you know, Governor Abbott just November 2025 was preaching that he wanted Texas to be the hub for AI, and now is really walking that back. I think that just goes to show how quickly this sort of rabid anti-data center, I called it a data center derangement syndrome, because again, for most people, it's like it would be, you know, suddenly deciding that you really hate phone lines, you know, that are ugly, right? And you see these throughout various communities. I don't know if that's the correct terminology for it, but the phone lines, and people weren't, you know, that'd be a very odd thing to protest. Why would you suddenly latch on to that as the sort of single thing that you were going to hate? So it is on the one hand, I understand the concerns, but the sort of obsession that we're seeing, it is really bizarre, and I think the only explanation for it is that our foreign adversaries stand to benefit if we put our foot on the brakes when it comes to moving forward with these data centers.
1: Lydia Moynihan's with me, and you know, your point, Lydia, about politics is downstream of culture, I think it's so true. And just so everybody knows, the Jason Kelsey ad that Lydia's talking about, his beer company, which is Garage Beers, they teamed up with that the water company, and they launched
2: Liquid
1: this
2: Death.
1: Liquid Death. Thank you, Lydia. And it basically is asking people to send their PP. It's the only way I could say it on the air without getting blocked by the FCC. So I would say, like, I'm talking to my you go number one. Go number one and then send it to them. That's what they're saying, so that they can cool data centers. That's what they're putting out there. I mean, you're right. That commercial's gotten a lot of play. It's funny, but is it more about helping promote their brand and using something in the news, or is it really something that is anti-data center, you think?
2: So, I mean, that's a very fair point. And you were right to explain exactly what was going on. I shouldn't have assumed everyone was familiar with everything that's in this niche data center down the rabbit hole space that I am in. But yeah, look, so I think it's obviously there to promote his brand and Liquid Death, but I think it speaks to the fact that he thought that this would be a fun and relevant ad to say something kind of negative about data center. Think how strange that is, right? There's really nothing else like that in recent history, that it's been sort of the bete noir. And I will say, you know, it's funny. I understand the sort of concern, again, about AI, and some people have sort of suggested that maybe part of the concern about data centers is it is a physical manifestation of artificial intelligence, right? It's really the only thing people feel that maybe they can be opposed to in a moment where we're hearing AI is going to take jobs, and there's so much fear mongering.
1: It's Skynet's headquarters.
2: About that technology.
1: Yeah, it's Skynet's headquarters from the Terminator, right? And if you can go there, if you can stop Skynet from being built, you can stop the Terminator from coming and killing us. So that's kind of the mindset, right? Without the data center, there's no AI. Without AI, there's no one coming to take our jobs. The problem, though, with that thinking is that China's not stopping. Like, China doesn't care if people say, I don't want it in my backyard. China doesn't care if Jason Kelsey makes a funny beer commercial. China's going all in, and they're going to win this AI arms race if we don't. I mean, that's the bottom line.
2: Right, right. I mean, there are not any sort of organic democratic protests that are preventing them from doing something that they're well aware. Now, of course, the good news is we are much more advanced when it comes to the chips and some pieces that we need to continue to develop AI. But yeah, this is why you hear a lot of people saying it's a psyop, because we're the only ones who are really hurting ourselves this way. And I will note, you know, obviously this has become sort of a bipartisan backlash, but if you look at a few months ago, some of the folks who were sort of cozying up to the CCP, it was Bernie Sanders who literally had an event on Capitol Hill with two CCP linked Chinese officials. China is very eager for us to absolutely lose the AI war, and they're going to do it in subtle ways, again, sort of providing the picks and the shovels for protests the way that Neville Roy-Singham is, but they're also going to do it, you know, to try and get leaders like Bernie Sanders to introduce policy that clamps down on this. And again, I mean, this is just the nature of politics. Most politicians don't feel that they're in a position to try and sort of articulate the benefit of data centers. And that's, again, Trump made a good point. And he does it in his very Trump-like fashion where he said, you know, they don't have good PR. But if I was a governor or a mayor, I would be very excited to have them come on board. And again, I think the important thing that we can be doing is sort of reporting on the benefit that this brings to communities in Georgia and all these places that, you know, have been really damaged by moving manufacturing offshore. It's sort of bringing a resurgence to many of the Rust Belt communities, right? And we didn't even touch on many of the people who are building these out. They're making $200,000, $300,000. People are moving from all over the country to work on building these data centers out. And it's revitalizing manufacturing and people with blue collar skills in a way that we haven't seen in decades at this point.
1: Yeah, I think, you know, when you look at Mike Rogers, for example, coming out of Michigan and saying he supports a 1-year moratorium, it's probably smart politics for him to say that right now, since Abdul El-Sayed has been so anti-data center and, you know, saying they're a plot of the billionaires and everything else. It's probably smart politics of that. I guess the question, though, is, you know, if every politician adapts this, at some point somebody running for president in 2028 is probably also going to adopt that position, I should say. And then what I worry about is then we might lose this arms race because somebody's going to make the calculation, hey, if you want to be president, you've got to be against these things.
2: Yeah. Well,
1: like Trump has the advantage. I'm so sorry, Lydia. I was going to say Trump has the advantage of not running again. So he's got the incumbency, he can hide behind that. But if you're J.D. Vance, you're Marco Rubio, and you want to run for president, what do you do? Which side of this do you come down, you think?
2: Well, again, so I think there's talk is cheap in politics. It's interesting. Obviously, there's a federal component of this, but it's largely more about what local communities and states are going to encourage and allow. And typically, everywhere's a little bit different, but typically you have to have local buy-in to a project like this. So it's less of sort of an executive branch function, but it's more about can you win over the community board. And it's funny, actually, I was just speaking with somebody who was bragging about how their friend is making so much money because they've launched a consulting firm that advises local towns and boards on how to best deploy all of the money that they're getting from these data centers. Imagine that, the kind of cottage industry where you get to bop around Loudoun County or Alpharetta, Georgia, and say, oh, I think you should cut taxes. I think you should build more parks. I mean, like, what a fun job. You know, you're like a little a fairy. You're just making everyone's lives better. That's not something you often get in politics. So it's kind of an exciting moment if you think about it from that way, for these communities that are embracing the technology.
1: There are definitely worse jobs to have in politics, no doubt about it. And I've had all of them. Lydia Moynihan, great stuff. I appreciate it, my friend. Follow Lydia at LJ Moynihan. And I hope to talk to you again soon, my friend.
2: Rich, always a pleasure. Thanks so much for having me.
1: We'll be right back on the Guy Benson Show. Don't go away.
0: Filling in for Guy Benson, it's Rich Scioli.

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34: Saving you money, I'm Hillary Barsky. Fidelity Investments releasing its annual estimate of retiree health care costs, which showed a 7.5% increase from a year ago. The report estimates that a 65-year-old who retires in 2026 can expect to spend on average over $185,000 on health care and medical expenses throughout their retirement. Saving for health care requires a calculated approach, some things you might consider using a health savings account. An HSA is one of of the most powerful tools for retirement medical expenses because it offers a triple tax advantage, unlike a flexible spending account. HSA funds roll over from year to year, and once you reach age 65, you can withdraw medical expenses penalty-free for any purpose. Many pre-retirees mistakenly believe that Medicare is entirely free and covers all health expenses, and that is not the case, so you need to be aware of those costs. Saving you money, Hillary Barsky, Fox News.

The New York Times has lost a major defamation suit. They have to pay $9.25 million to a former Alabama basketball player who they said was wrongly linked to a fatal shooting. Yeah, no, that's what happened here. The man's name is Kai Spears. He was 18 years old. He's a walk-on basketball player for Alabama. And he was swept up in a 2023 report linking him to a fatal shooting. It was a 9-day trial. The 8-person jury determined that Spears was owed $9.25 million in damages. You know why I'm happy about this? Because the New York Times is a terrible paper, but also because this young man, totally innocent here, was identified as being a passenger in the car, the shooting of this young woman who was tragically killed, Jemiah Harris. He's white, she's black. The New York Times tried to make it like a race thing, a racial thing, and he was completely innocent. And they did this based on a false report of a guy saying, oh, you know, it was a white guy doing this. The Times tried very hard to make this into something it was not. And I get really sick and tired of when people try to do this, whether it was when Rolling Stone magazine did this years ago, when they had that fake story about a rape on campus at the University of Virginia, and it was completely made up. And all these young men had their lives ruined because they wanted to write a salacious story and they didn't care to do actual journalism. If the New York Times did actual journalism, they would have found out that the kid had nothing to do with it. Wasn't there, had no role in this whatsoever. But they didn't, and they wanted to make it into some sort of a racial thing, like, well, you know, this kid and this woman's black and all these basketball bros and everything like that. And they went with a tip, an anonymous tip, and they decided, okay, this is worthy of printing in the New York Times. And it's not, of course, it's not. And he's not running for president. He's not a public figure. It's just a young man living his life who had to go through hell and had to fight that. And I think the jury absolutely 100% got it right here, because I just think of my own son. I mean, if my son was wrongly named like this, and by the biggest newspaper and possibly, you could argue, the world, the New York Times, supposed to be the great lady, the standard of journalism, and it was based on one anonymous tip, and they didn't do any actual journalism, I'd say damn right they have to pay. So the jury got this right, no doubt about it. All right, coming up, the question is, will the jury get it right in the other cases that we're talking about around the country today? Let's dig into those a little bit. It's the Guy Benson Show. Don't go away.

0: Fox News. I'm John Saucier. Vice President J.D. Vance returning to his hometown of Middletown, Ohio, speaking to supporters at an Ohio steel plant where his grandfather once worked and making this appeal to the voters.
1: To stand on your own conscience, to vote for patriots, to vote for people who are going to fight for you, to vote for John Houston for the United States Senate and for Vivek for the governor of Ohio.
0: Well, President Trump won the state of Ohio all three times he ran for office. New York State gubernatorial candidate Bruce Blakeman speaking on Fox about illegal immigration to the state, blasting the state's sanctuary status and its effect on taxpayers.
2: The only way to end it is to end our sanctuary state status. 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
0: His comments on the Ingram angle. The state currently has protections for immigrants against ICE operations. And again,

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3: Decades before America's Declaration of Independence was what Christian author Eric Metaxas calls the revolution before the revolution. It was a battle of ideas over autonomy and authority as Britain imposed heavy taxes on American colonists to help pay the debt for the French and Indian War. But
4: the American colonists, who were dramatically Christian, they basically said, no, our rights come from God. We govern ourselves. We're self-governing. You don't have the right just to tell us you're going to tax us.
3: In his book, Revolution, Metaxas tells a new account of the birthing of America, including the long-suffering years of the colonists well before 1776. And one of the insights he learned was how the story really is one of good versus evil.
4: It's a story of a Christian culture, which is the 13 colonies, fighting a culture that was very decadent. The British elites were very decadent, irreligious, mocking of the biblical faith of the Americans.
3: For Fox on Faith, Lauren Green, Fox News.
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7: 1974. Hank Aaron breaks Babe Ruth's record.
8: And delivering.
9: There is a contradiction when the executive branch is both investigatory and the subject of investigation. It is these events that forced the House, by a vote of 410-4, to set in motion this impeachment inquiry.
10: Greatness comes not when things go always good for you, but the greatness comes, and you're really tested, when you take some knocks, some disappointments.
11: I, Gerald R. Ford, President of the United States, have granted, and by these presents do grant, a full, free, and absolute pardon unto Richard Nixon.
12: News as it happened then, news as it happens now.
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13: This is House Call for Health. A new study suggests some people with inactive lifestyles may be consuming more protein than they actually need. A review published in the scientific journal Cell Press Blue says that people who take in too much protein may be raising their risk of obesity, inflammation, and other age-related diseases. The review looked at 350 scientific studies and says Americans don't need the extra protein intake and should actually reduce it if they have inactive lifestyles. The review says amino acids with high protein diets appear to activate growth pathways that raises those negative risks for age-related diseases. The review also says reducing protein intake may help slow down the aging process and extend lifespans. The study suggests a hormone that boosts energy, controls blood sugar, and reduces inflammation rises when protein intake is reduced. For more health news, go to foxnewshealth.com. 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
1: There's a big story that's broken today. Hayden Panettiere, who is a Hollywood actress who died recently, and she battled addiction, and she really had a very, very tough time towards the end of her life and through her life. She absolutely did. She also suffered from postpartum depression. And Neutrogena, which is a skincare company, for a long time, she was their spokesperson. For over 10 years, she was their spokesperson for Neutrogena. And she opened up about the reason why the Neutrogena dropped her from continuing their sponsorship with her. And this is what she said.
2: Neutrogena was a huge part of my life. I had the Memorials clauses. They caught absolutely everything. And of all the things that they would fire me over, this was the last thing that I thought they would ever fire me over. And when I actually went out on to stage, it was live with Kelly and Michael, I had no intention of or plan to talk about postpartum depression. It just came up. So when I got that call that Neutrogena wanted to fire me over that, and my representative at the time said, that's illegal. You can't do that.
1: And it's ridiculous that they did that. It absolutely is. Now, there's been a huge backlash, people saying that they're not going to be customers of Neutrogena anymore, not going to use their skincare products. So they've issued a statement, and they said the following, quote, "We are proud to have partnered with her and understand that we made her feel unsupported during a very difficult time. This is not what Neutrogena stands for or who we want to be. Hayden's courage in sharing her challenges helped inspire important conversations and awareness. We are making a significant investment to a longstanding community health partner to give more women access to the support they need, including care for postpartum." So now they're getting all this backlash. Their stock price has fallen. I don't know where it is at the moment, but and so they want to buy their way out of it, basically, like write a check to a group and say, you know, hope this goes away. The problem for them, though, is that they have a lot of customers who are female, and I think it's just a joke. Their comments here are an absolute joke. Number one, a lot of women already feel, and I don't want to speak for them, I'll ask Christine in a second, but a lot of women feel like this is a company that already just is all about just trying to glamorize the perfect image of a woman, and doesn't really speak to them. And number two, I mean, this is a very serious thing, postpartum depression. To drop her for speaking out about her experiences with postpartum depression is barbaric. It's cruel. I mean, she didn't do anything. She didn't hurt anybody. She's not accused of murdering anybody. She literally just talked about her experiences, and that's it. Here's a little bit more from that interview. This is cut 33.
2: I knew that was going to be it, that there was going to be, I was not going to be invited back the next year. And I had worked with these people for 10 years, and I remember not hearing a word from anybody, not a great working with you for 10 years, not a nice.
3: Hope you're okay.
2: Yeah. I mean, hope you're, yeah. You're good. We wish you well. And I remember that really breaking my heart.
1: Horrible, absolutely horrible. I mean, it's beyond cruel, in my opinion, and talk about a horrible message that it sends. And buying it off by writing a check is that's not going to work for them, I don't think. Here's one more clip from that.
2: I wouldn't change it for the world. I wouldn't take it back. But as I said, of all the things that I had been caught doing, that being the thing that was where they drew the line, and it was immoral, was shocking to me. And it made me realize and understand exactly what people thought of women who experience postpartum depression.
1: And that was on Jay Shetty's podcast. And think about it. She says, for me to be caught talking about her experiences with postpartum depression, not hurting anybody, not doing anything wrong, just speaking about this subject. It was a 2015 interview on Live with Kelly and Michael. She was not planning to discuss it, but the subject came up. And she said, look, I didn't have any intention or plan. It just came up, and I was being honest. And then for that, they drop her. And that's just outrageous. I mean, it's beyond callous, it's beyond cruel, and it's also stupid considering the vast majority of your customer base are women. And many of those women may have also experienced postpartum, or at least they stand with the women who do and don't hurt anybody. And then for you to come out and do that is just beyond cruel. So I guess, Christine, as we're watching all this play out, and there's a lot of outrage over today, producer Christine, I guess the question is, are people flushing their Neutrogena wipes?
3: I think I might have to go do that. You know, I think it's not lost on me that now they're coming out and saying this. Why didn't they say anything when she did the interview back in May? Like, why didn't they do it then? They had to wait until she died a tragic death for them to come out and apologize, because they're not sorry. They're sorry that this happened and they're getting bad press about it.
1: Right.
3: And also, I mean, on the heels of what we're watching with the Lindsay Clancy trial, this is bad for Neutrogena. I obviously, you know, they're not going to go under over it, but I think that it's going to take a while for them to rebuild, because it's a woman, like, it's geared towards women. So,
1: right. I mean, I'm not wrong when I say
3: he's going to buy this stuff.
1: So I'm not wrong when I say the vast majority of customers are women, right?
3: No,
1: who buy Neutrogena?
3: Course, yeah, no, of course not. I mean, maybe, and even if it's probably for a man, maybe a woman would buy it for their husband, you know, like, hey, go wash your face with this. But no, this is, it's very targeted towards women. And I remember seeing her on these commercials for years, and then all of a sudden she was gone. And I, like I told you, I had read her book, so I knew about this, you know, reading through it. And you could just tell by listening to that cut, those cuts, you could tell the pain that she felt. You know, she was so loyal to somebody for so many years, and they couldn't even say to her, like, hey, you know, we're so sorry what you're going through. Thanks for everything. No, they just ditched her, didn't say a word to her. And she had to call it out. They still don't say anything, and they still don't apologize. She dies, and then they come out with a statement. That's pretty grotesque, in my opinion.
1: It's a really stupid business strategy. And that's why right now their stocks have fallen, and that's why they're responding to the backlash. Beyond dumb. I mean, either come out and say, no, we didn't, you know, like, we didn't know, play ignorance, but to come out and go, oh, we're sorry, and here's a check, we're gonna try to buy you people off, like the people who are just idiotic, that to me is just, it's just absolutely wrong. And a lot of people are saying that it's a textbook classic crisis communications 101 response that people will see through. Like, you people aren't
3: totally
1: really serious,
3: and then
1: right?
3: Also the part where they're like, out of respect for Hayden's family and loved ones, we didn't want to speak out so soon following her passing. Like, what about when she was alive and she called you out? You know, I mean, it would have been nice if maybe they did reach out to her and they put that in the statement, like, hey, we reached out when she spoke out about this, but they didn't at all. They're trying to save their butt. And everybody, I agree with you, Rich. I don't agree with you on a lot of things, but I agree with you on this. And like I said, just like, it is the worst timing to be talking about dumping, you know, an actress over postpartum depression right now, especially like this week. Bad timing on their part.
1: And by the way, you should agree with me on everything. Just for the record. I'm just saying, for the record. I'm just saying. By the way, you know, we've talked about a lot of different things this week, and we've kind of been all over the place. And, you know, obviously there's been some very, like, depressing stories this week.
3: Yeah, you think?
1: Yeah, I mean, it's not
3: we're
1: exactly...
3: We're spreading joy everywhere this week.
1: We're trying to. We are. We're really trying to. But I'm just saying, like, you know, from the perspective of it being summer and this trial now that's going on, the Lindsay Clancy trial, captivating everybody's attention, I guess the question I have is, do you think that this would still be the talked about trial if it wasn't a slow summer August? Because I do, actually.
3: With this one, I do. I do because maybe not as much, but it was gaining momentum. Like, I've been following this since literally the night that she killed the kids. So this has been years of me going through this. And then up to the trial, I've been waiting. But I could see the momentum. And I think that the more that women started supporting her and it started to become a bigger thing, you know, like these thousands of women outside, you know, clapping for her as she's driving in. And I think the lawyer, Kevin Ruddington, had something to do with it because it's so nice to see an older man, you know, more old school style, sticking up for a woman who literally was in the throes of postpartum psychosis. I'm not going to debate that. But I don't know, Rich. Like, we know in radio how this goes. We know in the news how this goes. You know, you're in the midst of the dog days of summer. I always think about, do you remember, now I'm going to go way back here, but do you remember what was the biggest topic everybody was talking about on September 10th, 2001?
1: OJ.
3: Nope. No. Chandra Levy.
1: Chandra Levy. Wait, she was the intern, right?
3: Yep. You remember? She worked for Gary Condit. Remember? She was missing. That was probably, and then they found her. Like, that was probably the biggest story, especially Fox News was covering that whole summer.
1: Mm-hmm.
3: And then everything changed the next morning. You know, like, you never heard about that story. I bet you half the people listening right now goes, well, what happened? Did they ever find
1: her? Wasn't there a connection with Joe Scarborough and her?
3: I think that was somebody else.
1: Oh, was it? There was a different body that was found in the woods in the Capitol, right?
3: Again, we're just bringing joy on this Friday.
1: Yeah, just bringing joy to more dead people. No, but I do think the whole idea of a sensational trial, that does capture Americans, no doubt about that. There's something about that. We love a good legal drama, don't you think?
3: I think so, too. I mean, last year, don't forget, it was all about Karen Reed. What's going on in the water in Massachusetts?
1: I don't know.
3: What happens up there? Why is there, you know, oh no, my husband's from Massachusetts.
1: Well, I would not go near a Massachusetts person for a long time.
3: You
1: just
3: mean
1: saying,
3: not,
1: you know,
3: not.
1: Would not. Let's get some lobster. No, we love a good courtroom drama. We love this. And then we love the debate. So, I mean, like, this case is dividing people. You see it. I mean, you see it on our network. People are debating each other.
3: Yeah, I mean, I'm debating people and trying to get in fights because, you know, okay, let me just.
1: You're trying to get in fights? Why would you try to get in a fight, Christine?
3: Oh, I don't know.
1: It's just your nature.
3: It's just my nature. You know what it is? I'm getting sick, especially from people. I'm a Republican. I'm conservative. I'm especially from the women on my side. I'm getting sick of being called a crazy because I support her.
1: Well, do you support her or do you support standing up for women who, like, you don't support her killing her kids? Let's just be clear.
3: Obviously not.
1: Right.
3: And I truly believe she loved those kids. I truly believe she was a wonderful mother who was in the throes of postpartum, who had 15 medications going through her body, who truly did not think she was, you know, able to exist anymore. And I came out, you know, today that one of the psychiatrists said she truly believed, listen, she wanted to kill herself, and she truly believed in her heart of hearts that her kids would be better off with her in heaven. This was all from every drug she was taking and the postpartum and the psychosis. You could debate that all you want, but I can defend a woman that I truly don't think purposely wanted to murder her kids. I just don't think it. I mean, I've read so much about this case. Now, am I going to go up there and start screaming and clapping for her as she's driving to the trial? I would like to say I'm sane enough to say no.
1: I hope you wouldn't.
3: Yeah.
1: I don't think you need to. I don't think everybody needs to be, you know. Like,
3: but there's a lot of blame. Listen, you could obviously at the end of the day, yes, she probably belongs somewhere put away.
1: Yes.
3: Do I think she belongs in, you know, a prison of some? I don't know. She's probably in a prison of her own mind already.
1: Well, no doubt. And either way, she's probably never getting out for a very, very long time.
3: And she's never getting out of the reality of what happened, no matter what.
1: That's the other part of the punishment, is that whether she's guilty or not guilty, whether the jury finds her guilty or not guilty, I'm saying at some point, if she gets better, she's got to live with what she's done, which is she killed her three kids.
3: Well, I think she has been getting better. You know, postpartum psychosis or postpartum depression, that's something that weans off, I believe. I don't, you know, but I'm sure she has gone through the ringer. And I mean, her husband left her. She murdered her children.
1: I mean,
3: you know, she lost the ability to walk. Like,
1: look, you're the producer. It's the show, but I'm being told we have to break. You can override Joelle if you want. It's up to you.
3: You know what? Before I get myself in trouble, we should probably break.
1: Because you're on your soapbox and you're running for office and you're clearly running for governor of Massachusetts. So I don't want to get in the way. I don't want to stand in the way of a woman doing it.
3: You know what? Forget this. I'm just going to go end the show and I'm going to go get my Sammy Adams.
1: All right, we'll be right back. It's the Guy Benson Show. It's a Friday. The jury is deliberating. Well, the jury's not deliberating yet. The prosecution is presenting their side in the case. And certainly they're going to argue that this was premeditated and she knew exactly what she was doing. We will see what those arguments bring. It's the Guy Benson Show. Don't go away.
0: Filling in for Guy Benson, it's Rich Zeoli.

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14: But a lot of this woke garbage. Thanksgiving is a day of oppression. And you're like, wait, just shut up. I want to watch football. And that was the biggest problem for Francesca Hong. 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

0: All right, welcome back. It is summertime, and I remember having a summer job. Like, I remember that. I loved it. I loved doing it. But the kids today, as they say, well, they're not working. So much for scooping ice cream if you're Gen Z. New York Post reports about only a third of American teenagers had summer jobs this year, compared to more than half 3 decades ago. Fewer Gen Z, this Gen Z freaking ruins everything. No, I'm kidding. Fewer Gen Zers are donning uniforms to work for peanuts in the heat. Just 35.5% of 16 and 19-year-olds are holding jobs this summer, according to the Pew Research Center. By contrast, more than half of teens had summer jobs in 1996. It's when I was around. So, yeah, no, look, I remember having a summer job was something that you wanted to do for a couple reasons. But the main reason was to make money to be able to spend during the summer. Like, that's why you had a summer job. I worked at a pizzeria. And I got paid probably minimum wage or maybe under the table back then. I don't even remember, to be honest with you. But I did that so that I could have money to use during the summer when I was hanging out with my friends. That's exactly why I did it. The amount of teens with jobs in June and July, it's only about 33%. That's not good. And I worry about why we're at this place right now. And I think the reason why is because a lot of people just don't feel like they want to work. And this is something that we've talked about now. They don't feel like they should have to work. They don't want to work. And they don't want to, they think it's almost beneath them. And too often they have parents who go, oh, you know what? You're only a kid once. You have your whole life to work. So don't worry about it. No, this is exactly the time for them to start working, roll up their sleeves, get used to what that's like, and then actually understand the value of money. It's a perfect time for them to do that. Like, we're hiring one of my son's buddies to watch our dog for us tomorrow. You know, we go up to see some friends. I think it's good if kids want to mow lawns and make extra money and do those things. My son mows our lawn and we pay him to do it because he wants to be able to have spending money with his friends, wants to be able to buy ice cream and do the other things. And I just wonder how many parents are just, you know, handing out money to the kids, and then the kids are not getting the value of what it's like to work. And then that mindset follows them as they get older and older. And then you're kind of seeing that now with the rise of socialism and the embrace of socialism, where they turn around and they're like, well, you know, I shouldn't have to work. I should just have somebody provide for me and take care of me. Where do you think that mindset comes from? It comes from the fact that they've never had to actually work in their life. They've never had to actually go out and get ice cream money. It was just always handed to them. And that's a real problem for me. And I think it's also bad because having a job and working gives you self-esteem, gives you a feeling of purpose, and it matters. And you went from the summer of 1978 with 58% of teenagers holding jobs to now we're down to just 30% of teenagers holding jobs. That is not good. That is not a sign of progress, in my opinion. That is a sign that we are coddling a generation, and that generation is not going to understand the value of hard work. Plus, who's going to be scooping our ice cream, huh? AI? Robots? You're damn right, because if they can't find people to work these jobs, they will absolutely replace them with artificial intelligence. Mark my words. It's the Guy Benson Show. We got a big hour straight ahead. Don't go away.
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2: Saving you money, I'm Hillary Barsky. Fidelity Investments releasing its annual estimate of retiree health care costs, which showed a 7.5% increase from a year ago. The report estimates that a 65-year-old who retires in 2026 can expect to spend on average over $185,000 on health care and medical expenses throughout their retirement. Saving for health care requires a calculated approach, some things you might consider using a health savings account. An HSA is one of the most powerful tools for retirement medical expenses because it offers a triple tax advantage, unlike a flexible spending account. HSA funds roll over from year to year, and once you reach age 65, you can withdraw medical expenses penalty-free for any purpose. Many pre-retirees mistakenly believe that Medicare is entirely free and covers all health expenses, and that is not the case, so you need to be aware of those costs. Saving you money, Hillary Barsky, Fox News.
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3: As legend has it, Abner Doubleday invented a little game called baseball in Cooperstown, New York, in the year 1839. Myth or truth? No one knows for sure, but 100 years later, the National Baseball Hall of Fame and Museum opened in Cooperstown and has done a great job of balancing the myth with the historical record.
4: Ladies and gentlemen, I now declare the National Baseball Museum and the Baseball Hall of Fame in Cooperstown, New York, the birthplace of baseball, open. May it forever stand as a symbol of clean play and good sportsmanship.
3: The first class in 1939 included Cy Young of the Red Sox, Phillies legend Connie Mack, Honus Wagner of the Pirates, and the Yankees' Babe Ruth.
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5: Saving you money, I'm Hillary Barsky. Fidelity Investments releasing its annual estimate of retiree health care costs, which showed a 7.5% increase from a year ago. The report estimates that a 65-year-old who retires in 2026 can expect to spend on average over $185,000 on health care and medical expenses throughout their retirement. Saving for health care requires a calculated approach, some things you might consider using a health savings account. An HSA is one of the most powerful tools for retirement medical expenses because it offers a triple tax advantage, unlike a flexible spending account. HSA funds roll over from year to year, and once you reach age 65, you can withdraw medical expenses penalty-free for any purpose. Many pre-retirees mistakenly believe that

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3: Arizona's attorney general declines to charge Democratic Governor Katie Hobbs over a pay-to-play allegation involving a group home company that donated to her political causes. AG Chris Mays says investigators found no evidence of a quid pro quo, but says the case shows a need for legislative reform to improve political donation transparency. A justice in Britain orders Prince Harry and six others, including Elton John, to pay an initial £9.5 million or $13 million to the publisher of Britain's Daily Mail following their failed invasion of privacy case. And on a lighter note, Madame Tussauds in London is having some fun with Prince Harry and Meghan Markle's plans to move back to the UK.
4: The museum gave their wax figures suitcases and parked them next to a royal guard, then moved the couple into its British culture section, along with William Shakespeare, soccer star Harry Kane, and naturalist David Attenborough. The real Harry and Meghan are expected to move back from California later this month, 6 years after stepping away from royal duties. Their wax figures made a similar move back then, getting separated from the rest of the royal family. Matt Murphy, Fox News.
3: Some streets in Washington, D.C. have been turned into a racetrack for the IndyCar Freedom 250 on Sunday. Driver Graham Rahal tells Fox.
5: My grandfather's buried at Arlington Cemetery. You know, he fought World War II. So I feel it to my core, but I'm excited to be here and be able to race around a lot of it.
3: Rahal's father, Bobby, was also a famous driver who won the Indianapolis 500 40 years ago. The Freedom 250 will be on Fox TV starting at 1 p.m. Eastern. And out in the Pacific, Tropical Storm Moke forms as it tracks headed towards the Hawaii's Big Island with lots of rain. I'm Carmen Roberts. This is Fox News.
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1: And welcome back to the Guy Benson Show. It's great to be back with you hosting today, and it's Friday. So let's turn our attention to the craziness of a debate last night in Massachusetts, among other places. I want to welcome to the show my friend Paula Scanlon, senior fellow at the American Principles Project, former UPenn swimmer. You see her on Fox News all the time. She's on X at Paula Y. Scanlon, all the socials at Paula Y. Scanlon. Hello, my friend. How are you?
2: Hey, it's good to be with you.
1: Nice job last week on Fox News Saturday night, by the way. I like how you're carving a comedy lane for yourself as well. Well done.
2: I don't think women are comedians, but if you
1: I know,
2: if
1: you've
2: you
1: long
2: think,
1: said
2: well,
1: that.

0: last night in Massachusetts, they had a debate. Senator Ed Markey, who is fighting for his reelection, he's about as lefty as they possibly go. And this is what was said last night during the debate. And just so everybody knows, you know, Paula Scanlon swam at UPenn. She had to swim against the dude, and she went through all of that. And we've talked about this many times in the past, the locker room experience. We'll get into all that. But you're the perfect person to respond to this, what was said last night at this debate. Take a listen.
1: Do you think transgender athletes should be allowed to take part in girls' sports, Senator Markey?
2: Yes, I do. That is the law in Massachusetts, and I think it's the correct law. The United States Supreme Court just ruled 4 weeks ago that in across the country that does not have state protections, that those kids lose their protections. So for me, it's absolutely essential.
0: All right, Paula Scanlon. So somebody who swam at the University of Penn against a guy, and when they say transgender athletes, what they mean is biological males pretending to be women.
3: Yeah, that's exactly what they mean. And it is just so silly that we're in the era that people are still trying to defend this insanity. Boys or girls, boys and girls are different from each other and should be in separate categories. And if not, then why don't we just get rid of women's sports altogether? The WNBA shouldn't exist. Let them all play in the NBA. Oh, wait, they won't make any NBA teams. And the fact that there's even politicians that are still campaigning on this, to me, just shows that they can only do so really in these super leftist states like Massachusetts and California. All the normal states, those politicians do not get elected and get voted out.
0: Yeah, it's a great point. The fact that this is still a thing, that this is still going on. I don't know if you saw the other day, Charlemagne the God was talking about this, and he was saying basically, like, the Democrats keep falling into the trap that they're still pushing this. It's such a small percentage of the population, but hey, I mean, it's great for you because it keeps getting you on Fox News to talk about it, so that's great.
3: I mean, yeah, it's exactly that. Every time I go on, I'm almost like, okay, I'm so happy to talk about this, guys, but I would be more than happy to go away and never speak of this silliness ever again. But it shows, again, how far the left has gone and how extreme they've gotten on all of this. The fact that there's even a platform to be having these conversations. I mean, that's how I feel every time I open my mouth. The situation I was in at Penn, again, happy to talk about it, happy to expose, you know, the NCAA, all these other officials that allowed this to happen. But at the end of the day, this should not be a conversation. This should not be political. This is really common sense. And again, if you're going to have women's sports, we all know who belongs in that category, and it's not people that are male.
0: You know, this idea of the WNBA, because obviously that's a very hot topic and something I wanted to talk to you a lot about. I didn't really want to talk about the NBA. I have no interest in talking about the NBA. I don't watch the WNBA. I really could care less. But obviously, this is a huge, huge story right now. I will say Sophie Cunningham has captured the hearts of at least, you know, a lot of people who are sane right now, because she's terrific and she's a patriot, and she put her hand on her chest to actually do the Pledge of Allegiance the other night when they did play the national anthem, which I really appreciated. And of course, she's getting grief for, in case you don't know, she said that she believes that only girls should play in girls' sports, which is absolutely what makes sense. Paul, to your point earlier, if the WNBA, if they can't figure out what the W means and they let dudes in there who identify as women, those guys are going to win. I mean, that's just the reality.
3: It is. It is absolutely the reality. And it's funny because there's like leftists online. Please don't go on TikTok. But if you do, the people who are on the opposing side of this conversation, which again is a very, very small number of people, they're making the argument that these male athletes won't succeed in the WNBA. I think you take some eighth grade boys and they'll succeed in the WNBA. Heck, you take my brother, who's 6'4" and has never played basketball a day in his life, and he would probably be better than some of these WNBA players. I mean, that is the difference between male and female athletes, and it's not discriminatory or controversial to bring that up. And the fact that the WNBA exists entirely proves that men and women are different, because if that was not the case, there would just only be an NBA. We wouldn't need the W in WNBA to even be its own league, but yet here we are. And so it's just such a silly conversation. And again, I'm proud of these WNBA athletes for being professional female athletes, but to say that they would make it in the NBA, you just lost your mind if you truly believe that.
0: Paula Scanlon's with us. It's great to have her on the show today. I want to play a clip for you. This is sports writer Matt Calkins, Fox Digital. Take a listen.
4: If you read between the lines, I think you could probably tell where I stood on the issue. You know, I'll come out and say it. Like, I support Sophie's stance. But I didn't even make it that clear that I was in support of Sophie or Annalie or Francis. You could probably figure it out. But my main thing was, let's have an honest conversation about this. And let me get these girls' voices out there, because I feel like if you look at most media, the girls who have to compete against the biological males, I feel like their voices get stifled a lot. So I wanted to get theirs out there.
0: So because of that, he's now resigned because they killed his story. And he worked for 11 years as a sports columnist at the Seattle Times. We have another clip of him from his conversation with Fox Digital. He didn't want to quit, but his column was killed. Cut 28.
4: I tried to write a column through the eyes of two student athletes who were kind of speaking out against biological males in girls/women sports, and I submitted this column a couple Fridays ago to my editors. And this was kind of on the heels of a rally outside of Climate Pledge Arena where girls were supporting Sophie Cunningham and her stance on this issue. Basically, 6 days went by and they said, oh, we're looking at it. Let me give it to this editor. This editor is going to have a talk with the top two editors. And 6 days later, they decided it wasn't going to run. I had a feeling it wasn't going to run based on past experiences with columns getting spiked. And I just decided to resign on the spot.
0: He also went on to say he didn't rage quit Paula Scanlon. But I mean, the fact that they killed his column is just ridiculous. And it shows you that we are not done with woke anytime soon.
5: Yeah, you know, when I heard this story, it honestly reminded me of what I experienced and really why I'm even here speaking out. So for those who don't know, I had tried to write an op-ed for my student newspaper about thinking that the rules that allowed Leah Thomas to be on my team was not right and unfair. And they pulled my op-ed and censored it and retracted it with no notice to anyone and any of the readers. And it was really that moment where I just was fed up with the situation. And I said, I'm tired of lying about this. I'm tired of having to hold back on what I truly believe in. Enough is enough. And I watched through that interview of Matt's. It sounds like that's what happened to him too. And I think people are done lying and people are done pretending that they believe in this crazy leftist ideology that they've pushed on us. And I will say, yes, the issue is not going away, but I think it's showing me that we're winning, because the only tactic they have left is to censor and silence people who disagree with them, right? If their argument was so strong, they would be able to allow him to publish this, and then they would publish something else that was more compelling and better represents their side of the opinion. But they can't, and they won't, and they're unable to. And so I think I will say, yes, it's still going, but I think we're winning on this.
0: The fact that happened to you, and this is why you're the perfect person to have on the show today, and I appreciate you being here, Paula Scanlon. The fact that happened to you, and of course you had to swim against a dude. I mean, the fact that all these things are coming up again, you probably thought this is all old news. It really should be old news. When you were there, were they telling you you were the problem? Like, if you didn't accept Will Thomas, Leah Thomas, swimming with you and didn't welcome him in the locker room, you know, this junk hand, like, were you the problem?
5: Yeah, they told us that pretty much exactly. I mean, not only, right, they censored this op-ed that I tried to write, but they sat the entire women's team down and they told us that we had to accept him on the team. And they said that if you don't accept him, yes, you are the problem. And they referred us to psychological services and said, you need help. Please go seek counseling if you do not accept a 6'4" tall man in your locker room, undressing next to you and competing alongside you.
0: You need help. You got to go see counseling. You, because you won't accept this. Not that he needs help. He needs counseling because he thinks he's a woman. You might feel violated or threatened in your locker room. It's supposed to be your safe space. You're supposed to go and get counseling so that you can just be okay with this.
5: Yep, exactly that. And again, it's this entire situation. I think what really pushed a lot of people over the edge, right? Me, you, everyone who's really spoken out about this. Most people don't have issues with individual adults making their own decisions. Okay, let's be so clear here. Is when you are putting it onto everyone else and making it everyone else's problem and making it clear that if you even disagree slightly with somehow, that somehow you're the problem, you're bigoted. Racist was something that came up a lot when we were having this conversation at the University of Pennsylvania. They told us that we were the, if you didn't agree with this, you were somehow the new bigots of the 1960s that were against racial progress in this country. That is what we were told. And it's so funny to me because last time I checked, Will Thomas is a white male. So I don't know where they were going with that argument.
0: Right. He's a white male. And last time I checked, you're half Asian, right?
5: Absolutely. Exactly that. And they would call me racist. And I said, guys, I'm the daughter of an immigrant. My mother immigrated to this country from Taiwan. And somehow I'm the bigot, but a white man, he's not.
0: Right. A white man who wants to take your job. That's not bigoted at all. You know, I mean, it's just amazing to me. We're supposed to be protecting women, fostering them in the workplace, you know, rooting for their teams, making sure that they're protected. And then a guy comes along and it's like, well, now we all bow down to the man. So it's the ultimate anti-feminist thing. And yet the feminists, they don't side with you. The feminists all side with him.
5: Yeah. They do. Every single time they do. And it's funny because I think they've kind of broken woke ideology, right? So I used to think of this like hierarchy, it's race, and then women are above men. But then these males who are leftists found the ultimate hack. They said, I don't like where I stand in this weird hierarchy system. I can jump up a few steps by just simply saying I'm a woman. And every one of them accepted it. And so it's just such a ridiculous thing. It's such a ridiculous conversation. And again, I think that people are fed up with it. And I think that's what we're seeing time and time again. The fact that even Sophie Cunningham has spoken out about this, I think she's just tired of seeing this conversation. And I'm really proud of her. And I think if we thought about this a few years ago, you know, I was told even on my own team, I couldn't have this opinion. I never thought female professional athletes would speak out. We've seen WTA players also defend this as well. I mean, I think the tide is really turning on this. And I think it comes from people being tired of having to lie about something they know is the absolute truth. And this is not controversial nor political and never should have been.
0: Well, the question, of course, is, are people who support Sophie Cunningham and just support the right of women to be women athletes, are they being targeted? Are they being silenced? When we get back with Paula Scanlon, we'll talk about that and what the Texas Attorney General is concerned about. Don't go away.
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9: 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Fidelity Investments releasing its annual estimate of retiree health care costs, which showed a 7.5% increase from a year ago. The report estimates that a 65-year-old who retires in 2026 can expect to spend on average over $185,000 on health care and medical expenses throughout their retirement. Saving for health care requires a calculated approach, some things you might consider using a health savings account. An HSA is one of the most powerful tools for retirement medical expenses because it offers a triple tax advantage, unlike a flexible spending account. HSA funds roll over from year to year, and once you reach age 65, you can withdraw medical expenses penalty-free for any purpose. Many pre-retirees mistakenly believe that Medicare is entirely free and covers all health expenses, and that is not the case, so you need to be aware of those costs. Saving you money, Hillary Barsky, Fox News.
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0: And show it's me, Rich Zeoli, in for Guy. It's been a great week with you, and I appreciate you being here. Paula Scanlon's my guest. She swam at the University of Pennsylvania. She is an outspoken person. You definitely want her in your corner, and she's been all over this. And we're talking about the WNBA, and we're talking about all these various issues right now. The Texas Attorney General, Ken Paxton, sent a message to the WNBA amid concerns over the treatment of Sophie Cunningham supporters. He attended the Indiana Fever game in Dallas wearing a matching XXXY shirt with his daughter, and he was concerned because a lot of people are saying now that they're being told they can't wear those shirts, they can't express their opinions, they'll be kicked out of games, they won't be allowed to sit there, and they won't get their money back either. And he's saying this is completely unacceptable. And I agree with him. It's absolutely unacceptable. And you also see this, Paula, when they're trying to cancel now. I mean, they really are. They're trying to cancel Sophie Cunningham, which is insane because she's the most famous player they have, I think.
1: Yeah, exactly that. But I think it just shows me, really, they have nothing left, right? If their argument was so good and strong, they would just play out the facts, which I don't see any facts that can show me a man can simply become a woman by just saying he is one. But if they were to have them, and I don't think that they have anything in their arsenal other than trying to silence people, bully them, censor them, kick them out of games, whatever it is. These are just bullying tactics. And I think that when I saw that and picked up on that, I realized, yeah, you know what? The truth is on our side of the conversation. And they can't make that up no matter how hard they try, because there's just nothing to prove their side.
0: So what do you make of Sophie Cunningham is saying that the WNBA needs a bold commissioner who wants what's best for the players? And I'm assuming she said that because the current commissioner came out and couldn't explain what a woman is, right? And tried to say, like, oh, you know, when I was a kid, I played with guys. And there's a big difference between, you know, a pickup game when you're prepubescent playing basketball. Like my son and daughter play basketball all the time. My son still wins, but there's a big difference between that when he's 12 and she's 10 versus when he's 16 and she's 14. You know what I mean?
1: Yeah, exactly that. And we're not suggesting that boys and girls can't train together, but what we're suggesting is that if we're going to have women's sports, it needs to be defined, right? If you're going to have a co-ed league, have a co-ed league. But if you're going to have something like the WNBA, which again, the W in front of the word NBA, it means that it has to mean something else. And again, if you want to make a combined league, go for that. Go do it. I really don't care. But the problem is that if we're going to have the W, we need to have it defined. And again, the reason it exists, even if it loses money and all these things, is so female athletes have the opportunity to become professional athletes. If it were a combined league and women and men are playing together, every single player would be a man. And so this is to create opportunities for women, not take them away from them.
0: What do you make of the current commissioner and her comments about not being able to say what a woman is? She's the commissioner of the WNBA, and she can't define what a woman is.
1: Yeah, I love Sophie Cunningham's statement on all of it, because that's exactly what I've been saying from the very beginning of this conversation. Every single time I've been asked to talk about this WNBA situation, I started by saying the leadership needs to change. You need to have a good leader defending these athletes that are currently playing. And the other thing that I pointed out is young girls, like your daughter, Rich, are going to be looking at this situation and see how bad the leadership is at the WNBA and think to themselves, maybe I want to pick a different sport, maybe like tennis, that would actually defend and protect me, unlike basketball. So really, they're not just hurting the current athletes in the league, like Sophie Cunningham and others. They're hurting the next generation of female athletes and also potentially harming their base for future prospects in years to come, because they're going to look at this sport and say, yeah, I don't really want to play basketball because they can't protect me, they don't care about me, and they have bad leadership.
0: Well, keep up the fight, my friend. I mean, your voice is so critical on this, and you are a great spokesperson for this movement. It's amazing that we're still having this conversation, but I think we're going to keep having this conversation because Democrats like Ed Markey keep doubling down on it and the political correctness of all this. It's time to defend women. It's time to advocate for them. You are a great advocate for them, Paula Scanlon, so we appreciate you. Paula Scanlon, Senior Fellow, American Principles Project, and follow her on social media at Paula Y. Scanlon. Thanks, my friend. Really appreciate it.
1: Thanks so much for having me on today.
0: And we'll be right back here on The Guy Benson Show. Don't go away.
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14: Fox News, I'm Tom Graham. Vice President J.D. Vance delivering remarks in his hometown of Middletown, Ohio today, speaking in support of the Trump administration's America First economic agenda.
15: Today, both President Trump and Vice President Vance are on the stump. They are selling one message that they believe the economy is growing, this despite concerns about inflation, the national debt, and the cost of living still lingering.
14: Fox's Mark Meredith. President Trump holding an event in South Carolina today ahead of the midterms. Democrats arguing their policies would make life more affordable for more Americans. Cleanup is underway after a rare tornado tore through Dover, Delaware.
16: The National Weather Service has yet to survey the damage here, so we don't know the EF rating. I'm giving it loosely as a meteorologist, perhaps an EF1 rating. But again, the damage here is extensive. They don't typically see things like this here.
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20: We find ourselves rich in goods, but ragged in spirit. Reaching with magnificent precision for the moon, but falling into raucous discord on Earth.
21: I have decided to order the immediate redeployment from Vietnam of the division equivalent of approximately 25,000 men.
22: At the inquest, I responded as completely and as truthfully as I could to the questions that were put to me by the judge as well as the district attorney.
23: Tranquility Base here. The Eagle has landed. I'm going to step off the land now. It's one small step for man, one giant leap for mankind.
24: This is the largest group of people ever assembled in one place.
25: 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What we have in mind is breakfast in bed for 400,000.
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1: Welcome back to the Guy Benson Show. Earlier today, we had a great conversation with my buddy Lydia Moynihan from the New York Post. We talked about a lot of the key economic things you need to know. Here's part of that interview. It's an excellent piece you wrote, and I saw your comments last night with Laura Ingraham about this too. You know, this the data center debate that's happening, a lot of this, as you point out, Lydia, is really kind of fear-mongering, especially, like, for example, let's take one aspect of this, the water issue and the amount of water that's used.
2: Yeah, no, it's very interesting because I think this is a natural concern. I remember growing up actually in Washington State, there was a big warehouse that was built 10 minutes from me. And I remember people were kind of alarmed and upset and, you know, it ended up being just fine. And that's kind of what we're seeing now is I think people are naturally concerned, right? I get it. They're brutalist. They're utilitarian. They're rather unattractive looking. But what's insane is there are people who are thousands of miles away from the nearest data center, and they are up in arms. And some of it is, again, they're unattractive. I will completely acknowledge that. But a lot of it is misinformation. And it's kind of insane how these sort of fake news talking points really take hold. And so there was a study that was published that overestimated the water consumption of data centers by 100 times. Now, that has been debunked. But unfortunately, the damage is done. And when you look at how our water is allocated in the U.S., about 80% of it goes to growing food, which is obviously a very important cause. A lot of it goes to swimming pools, to golf courses, and less than 1%.

0: 10% of it actually goes to data centers. So that's just one point that I think people have kind of latched onto, and it's just not true. But, you know, I will say, again, I'm not trying to shame people or say that it's wrong to have questions about this, but I think what we're seeing, and you know, Jason Kelsey did an ad that was sort of anti-data center, that the reason this is sort of catching on culturally is to an extent, and these things are very challenging to prove, but there is reporting suggesting the CCP is trying to amplify these concerns. And you kind of see this borne out in the data, right? 50% of people don't want to live next to a nuclear power plant. 75% don't want a data center in their community. So why that divergence? And I think the difference in that number really has to do with a lot of CCP propaganda that's pushed. Neville Roy Singham, who's a far left activist, he is responsible for a lot of Code Pink funding. He has been in part behind these efforts to help people get out there and protest these data centers and drive a lot of this conversation against data centers forward. So kind of the big picture, again, I understand, I get it, they're ugly, but a lot of the actual concerns simply are not true when it comes to water and energy consumption and whatnot. And it is, it's funny, I spoke with somebody who said opposing data centers is kind of a luxury belief, if you will, much like defund the police was. When you actually think through what is the cost of this, it's abundantly clear. First, obviously, there's a national security cost to the U.S. This is very important for us to win the AI race. You can't win the AI race if you don't have the energy that's really powering that entire movement. But the other thing is, people who are getting these data centers in their communities are actually pretty happy for the most part. And that's, we're seeing a range of sort of options that these companies are offering. One is a data center dividend. So some people are just getting a check every month or every year from these companies. Other communities are doing a bit differently, where they're giving public school teachers, you know, a $50,000 bonus, right? That's one option. Other communities, like in Virginia, they're cutting property taxes. So the thing is, the communities that actually adopt this, you know, again, maybe they have an ugly building in their backyard, but they're rich. So trade-offs.
1: Lydia, why do you think, I mean, right now, let's think of the politics of this, Lydia Moynihan. First of all, we've got the governor of Pennsylvania, Josh Shapiro, who at one point was all in on data centers, and he was bragging about bringing, Amazon was going to build two, you know, $20 billion data centers, and he didn't even ask anybody, he was just going to do it. Now coming out and basically putting forward the strictest controls, even though, honestly, a lot of it's what President Trump has already said. They have to bring their own power, and they have to bring, you know, make sure that power is something that the community wants, and you know, they got to have their buy-in.
0: Yep.
1: But we're seeing other Republicans coming out now, in addition to Democrats, and saying they want to see a moratorium on this. We saw this with Governor Greg Abbott. We saw this with another candidate running for office who's a Republican coming out and saying this. So it seems like both sides right now are on the same page of this. I don't see anybody outside of the president who's really leading the charge on this. I mean, am I missing that?
0: No. I'm glad that he addressed this, because There's just this sort of fervor. Again, we see it in pop culture with people like Jason Kelsey. We see it in politics. And I've spoken with people actually who are very pro-AI and kind of conservative operatives. And they say, like, look, this is not, if you're running for re-election, if your seat is up for grabs in the midterms, this is probably not the hill to die on in this exact moment. So I do think that a lot of people are just trying to do what's popular. And
1: right, like so not to interrupt you.
0: Downstream of culture. So yeah. I think they're, So I think people are hesitant to say something that they know is going to be wildly popular, again, as we're just a couple months here from an election. So I do think that we could see some of the vitriol sort of recede following that. Yeah, it's interesting. And I mean, Abbott, all of these people, they just want to do what's going to give them power and keep them in office. So that's, I think, what we're really seeing. I guess my hope would be that this does kind of calm down and we see some of those policies be reversed. But it's a dramatic change when you consider that, you know, Governor Abbott just November 2025 was preaching that he wanted Texas to be the hub for AI, and now is really walking that back. I think that just goes to show how quickly this sort of rabid anti-data center, I called it a data center derangement syndrome, because again, for most people, it's like it would be, you know, suddenly deciding that you really hate phone lines, you know, that are ugly, right? And you see these throughout various communities. I don't know if that's the correct terminology for it, but the phone lines. And people weren't, you know, that would be a very odd thing to protest. Why would you suddenly latch on to that as the sort of single thing that you were going to hate? So it is, on the one hand, I understand the concerns, but the sort of obsession that we're seeing it is really bizarre. And I think the only explanation for it is that our foreign adversaries stand to benefit if we put our foot on the brakes when it comes to moving forward with these data centers.
1: Lydia Moynihan's with me. And, you know, your point, Lydia, about politics is downstream of culture, I think it's so true. And just so everybody knows, the Jason Kelsey ad that Lydia's talking about, his beer company, which is Garage Beers, they teamed up with that the water company, and they launched
0: Liquid
1: this
0: Death.
1: Liquid Death. Thank you, Lydia. And it basically is asking people to send their pee-pee. The only way I could say it on the air without getting blocked by the FCC. So I would say, like, I'm talking to my...
0: Go number one,
1: and then send it to them. That's what they're saying, so that they can cool data centers. That's what they're putting out there. So is it... I mean, you're right. That commercial's gotten a lot of play. It's funny, but is it more about helping promote their brand and using something in the news, or is it really something that is anti-data center, you think?
0: So, I mean, that's a very fair point. I mean, you were right to explain exactly what was going on. I shouldn't have assumed everyone was familiar with everything that's in this niche data center down the rabbit hole space that I am in. But yeah, look, so I think it's obviously there to promote his brand and Liquid Death, but I think it speaks to the fact that he thought that this would be a fun and relevant ad to say something kind of negative about data center. Think how strange that is, right? There's really nothing else like that in recent history that it's been sort of the bete noir. And I will say, you know, it's funny. I understand the sort of concern, again, about AI, and some people have sort of suggested that maybe part of the concern about data centers is it is a physical manifestation of artificial intelligence, right? It's really the only thing people feel that maybe they can be opposed to in a moment where we're hearing AI is going to take jobs, and there's so much fear mongering.
1: It's Skynet's headquarters.
0: About that technology.
1: Yeah, it's Skynet's headquarters from the Terminator, right? And if you can go there, if you can stop Skynet from being built, you can stop the Terminator from coming and killing us. So that's kind of the mindset, right? Without the data center, there's no AI. Without AI, there's no one coming to take our jobs. The problem, though, with that thinking is that China's not stopping. Like, China doesn't care if people say, I don't want it in my backyard. China doesn't care if Jason Kelsey makes a funny beer commercial. China's going all in, and they're going to win this AI arms race if we don't. I mean, that's the bottom line.
0: Right. I mean, there are not any sort of organic democratic protests that are preventing them from doing something that they're well aware. Now, of course, the good news is we are much more advanced when it comes to the chips and some pieces that we need to continue to develop AI. But yeah, this is why you hear a lot of people saying it's a psyop, because we're the only ones who are really hurting ourselves this way. And I will note, you know, obviously this has become sort of a bipartisan backlash, but if you look at a few months ago, some of the folks who were sort of cozying up to the CCP, it was Bernie Sanders who literally had an event on Capitol Hill with two CCP linked Chinese officials. China is very eager for us to absolutely lose the AI war, and they're going to do it in subtle ways, again, sort of providing the picks and the shovels for protests the way that Neville Roy Singham is, but they're also going to do it, you know, to try and get leaders like Bernie Sanders to introduce policy that clamps down on this. And again, I mean, this is just the nature of politics. Most politicians don't feel that they're in a position to try and sort of articulate the benefit of data centers. And that's, again, Trump made a good point, and he does it in his very Trump-like fashion, where he said, you know, they don't have good PR, but if I was a governor or a mayor, I would be very excited to have them come on board. And again, I think the important thing that we can be doing is sort of reporting on the benefit that this brings to communities in Georgia and all these places that, you know, have been really damaged by moving manufacturing offshore. It's sort of bringing a resurgence to many of the Rust Belt communities, right? And we didn't even touch on many of the people who are building these out. They're making $200,000, $300,000, people are moving from all over the country to work on building these data centers out. And it's revitalizing manufacturing and people with blue collar skills in a way that we haven't seen in decades at this point.
1: 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Coming up the home stretch, you got to hear about this AI teacher assistant robot that was headed for the classroom. Don't go away.
2: Filling in for Guy Benson, it's Rich Zeoli.

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35: 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Jim and Tammy Baker.
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37: I refuse to submit my family and my friends and innocent people and myself to further rumors and gossip. I believe I would have been a successful candidate, and I know I could have been a very good president, but apparently now we'll never know.
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39: In Robert Bork's America, there is no room at the inn for blacks. And no place in the Constitution for women. And in our America, there should be no seat on the Supreme Court for Robert Bork.
40: She's crying and humming and sometimes singing. She goes to sleep at periods of time.
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0: And now it's time for your favorite segment of the day. Home stretch.
1: It's basically the only segment I'm on, so I've declared it the audience's favorite segment.
0: The Guy Benson Show.
2: Sally the robot was coming to a New York school, and then the plug was pulled. Yeah, we talk about robots taking people's jobs, and they tried to bring in this AI-powered creation, which students helped design, which is probably the problem here. Sally the robot to go into schools, a young female with dark hair and an upbeat personality, and then there was a ton of outrage because if there's one word to describe Sally, the AI-powered robot, it would be what, Christine?
1: She's hot.
2: Yeah, she's hot. She really is. She's hot.
1: She's really pretty.
2: Yeah. They made this robot way too hot, and now the robot's getting kicked out of the classroom.
1: Now, why is that, Rich? Why is this robot getting kicked out of high school classrooms? Please explain to the class.
2: Well, the robot's getting kicked out because I think most high school boys... certainly, if I was in high school, we'd all be making jokes about which one could with Sally, I think is what it's probably about.
1: Unbelievable.
2: Yeah.
1: You guys just can't help yourselves, can you?
2: Yeah. People thought they were getting the Terminator, but it turns out that she's like a really beautiful, and she costs $58,000, by the way, for an AI-powered robot to be in the classroom. That's a lot of cash, you know what I mean? That's a lot.
1: I mean, take away the looks. I have a question for you. How comfortable do you feel about your children getting taught by a robot, whether Sally's hot or not?
2: Well, I guess, you know, from my perspective, as a happily married man, I don't see beauty in other women besides my wife, but it turns out that the maker of this robot also makes sex robots.
1: Oh, yeah. Here we go.
2: The same company that made Sally the school robot also makes AI-powered sex dolls with names like Serenity and Harmony, which they market as the world's most advanced sex robot.
1: Oh, there's so many jokes.
2: Yeah.
1: And I'm Serenity and Harmony.
2: Harmony.
1: When they're not at school during the day, what are they doing at night, Rich?
2: You know, if you're going to tip Serenity and Harmony, I don't think she takes single bills, which is what you typically would think of. I think she takes Apple Pay. I'm not sure.
1: Oh, my God. This show has just gone completely off the rails. Do you know that, right?
2: Yeah, I know.
1: Every topic is just... worse than the next. And poor Joelle. Joelle, would you like to talk to the class? Because you look horrified right now.
3: I am losing my mind right now talking about this topic.
2: One of the parents said the following, quote, "A robot built by a company associated with sex dolls has no business in our classrooms." I agree. I think this could unite America. America doesn't agree on much. Maybe we can all agree that hot sex doll robots should not be teaching in the classrooms. I'm just throwing it out there. Because if you look at Sally... she doesn't look that much different from Harmony and Destiny. You know what I mean?
1: Oh, I know what you mean.
2: In fact, in the picture, they've got her wearing a short skirt and tights. And
1: but a nice blouse on top.
2: A nice blouse on top that could easily...
1: Don't.
2: Okay.
1: Don't. I know where you're going, and we're not going to do that. I would like to have a job on Monday.
2: As I'm thinking about this, I'm becoming a high school boy again, and I'm remembering what this is like, and all I keep thinking is me and my buddies would be busting each other's chops over this about which one's going to ask Sally out for a date. You know what I mean?
1: Poor,
2: like, there was always the Van Halen...
1: Sally.
2: Well, think about it. There was the Van Halen Hot for Teacher song. You remember that?
1: Of course I do.
2: So now it's Hot for Robot Teacher. That's the thing.
1: Were you working on that all morning?
2: No, it just came to me right now.
1: I don't know if I believe that.
2: It just came right now.
1: Hot for a robot.
2: But I could understand.
1: What are we going to do with Sally? Where is she going now? Did they say
2: probably going to Satin Dolls? I mean, that's where the Sopranos used to hang out.
1: Can we go now, Joelle? Is it time to go home?
3: You know, I think I know where Sally is actually going. I think she's going with Christine.
1: So that, Rich, if you don't know, that's a drop that Guy likes to do because he believes that I take off. How dare you, Joelle, by the way? Guy believes I take off a lot of time. And he once was wondering, where do I go? And he just assumed I go to Mexico. And then that down in Acapulco drop happened.
2: Mexico and you drink a daiquiri and a margarita and you unplug, right?
1: Daiquiri's for a child.
2: Daiquiri for a child.
1: How rude.
2: You know, they need to replace Sally with, remember the like 1950s Norman Rockwell teacher with the glasses and the sweater and she's old and looks like a grandma?
1: Yeah, but you boys would do whatever to that person too. Like you just, guys, boys, whatever, you just can't control yourselves. You just, it is what it is. I think we should shelve the robots for right now and just have the humans come in and teach our children because this is just getting crazy.
2: Or maybe a Terminator robot who can actually, like, you know, knock a kid's desk over and smack them across the head if they act out.
1: That, too, would be a problem, Rich.
2: True. Parents wouldn't go for that. So I guess we'll just have to go with the old school human being approach going forward. Sorry, Sally, you tried. You just look too good, Sally. What can we tell you? And it's not fair that people judge you on your looks, except it is fair because you're just a freaking robot. All right, have a great rest of your day and a great weekend. It's been a real pleasure hanging out with you this week. I really appreciate it. It's Rich Zeoli for Guy Benson. Thank you for listening.
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16: Grateful for the decision. I'm Lisa Lucera, Fox News. President Trump reacting on Truth Social to the decision by Supreme Court Chief Justice John Roberts, allowing the construction of the White House ballroom to continue. It'll cost $400 million, but the president told reporters it's all coming from private funds.
17: No taxpayer money for the ballroom at all.
16: The ruling from Justice Roberts coming as the Supreme Court considers the administration's emergency request to intervene in lawsuits over the project. The president made the comments before heading to Myrtle Beach for a rally tonight in support of Senator Darlene Graham. Meanwhile, Vice President J.D. Vance traveled to a steel facility in Middletown, Ohio, to make the case for Republicans ahead of the midterm.
18: Vice President Vance asked workers at the Cleveland Cliffs Middletown Steelworks facility to vote for Republicans this fall, including John Houston for Senate and Vivek Ramaswamy for governor.
19: Now, we got to ask ourselves, imagine if they get back in power, what are they going to vote for? If these radicals take control of Congress, they're going to pass the craziest agenda America has ever seen.
18: He said under President Trump, there's been an explosion in building up American manufacturing with trillions invested in new facilities and plants. He also announced a $1 billion investment by the Department of Energy and Cleveland Cliffs Steel in their Middletown Works flagship plant.
16: Fox's Jessica Rosenthal. Cleanup underway in Dover, Delaware after a rare tornado blew through last night.
20: 6:18 to be exact is when that tornado came ripping and rolling on through. Now, the National Weather Service has yet to survey the damage here, so we don't know the EF rating. I'm giving it loosely as a meteorologist, perhaps an EF1 rating.
16: Fox Weather's Michael Estime in Dover. Another tornado was confirmed on New York's Long Island in Atlantic Beach, tearing apart buildings at a beach club. Wall Street stocks rose, trimming losses from a shaky week, even though the bond market remained jumpy. The Dow gained 518, the NASDAQ up 113. 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

0: The second day of a hearing for Carmelo Anthony, the Texas teen convicted of murdering another teen at a track meet last year, as his lawyers seek a retrial.
1: This morning in court, one of Anthony's original defense attorneys, Toby Shook, testified that towards the end of the trial, we very much still wanted Carmelo to testify because we thought that was the only way the jury could see that is why he used deadly force. Shook said that self-defense argument was important because they felt like they could convince the jury to go with a manslaughter conviction instead of murder. But after there was a breakdown over that unwritten agreement for both sides not to introduce any character evidence, Shook said Anthony didn't trust that prosecutors would keep their word if he took the stand and ultimately chose not to do it.
0: Fox's Garrett Tenney. A Texas court's cut the $50 million judgment against InfoWars founder Alex Jones to about $6 million after he falsely claimed the 2012 Sandy Hook Elementary School shooting was a hoax. The ruling does not affect a $1.25 billion judgment against Jones in Connecticut. Jones has yet to make any payments as he appeals the amounts and the attempt to liquidate his company. Law enforcement in one Florida city expressed support for flock surveillance cameras.
2: The Jacksonville Sheriff's Office in Florida posting, "Why do we support the use of license plate readers and the stats? Its 150 flock cameras help solve 15 murders, 17 kidnappings, 6 forcible sex assaults, nearly 100 shootings, and 172 missing persons cases since 2024, debunking the belief that readers identify people's faces. But information from readers helped them rescue a teenage girl kidnapped from her Georgia home and track a corrections cop killer at a truck stop. Concluding, when someone you love is in danger, you want us to have every responsible tool to help find them and solve the crime."
0: Fox's Therese Crowley. I'm Lisa Lucera. This is Fox News.
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text, background, character information on Carmelo Anthony and Austin Metcalf. Today on Will Kane Country. It is Will Kane Country, normally streaming live every Monday through Thursday at 12 o'clock Eastern Time at the Will Kane Country YouTube channel, the Will Kane Facebook page. But you always follow us at Spotify or on Apple. Post-truth. Increasingly, we've come to understand that we live in a post-truth world. We live in a world where people don't care about evidence and they don't care about facts. And when in fact they are confronted with facts, they choose to ignore them. They have little impact. And I think that has meaning in the news cycle. And I'm concerned in the courtroom. We've had open conversations here at Will Kane Country about whether or not there will ever be a trial on the facts, on the evidence, true justice when it comes to Luigi Mangione. Or will, in the post-truth world, the image of Luigi Mangione as a political cause and as a hero infiltrate the jury box? Yesterday, in the trial of Carmelo Anthony, post-trial hearings, an attempt to get a new trial, evidence was introduced that showed two things. One, Austin and Hunter Metcalf, the twins. Austin Metcalf, the murdered, in sixth grade, spray painted on city property phrases like KKK, kill all black people, Heil Hitler. Austin and Hunter Metcalf had apparently been suspended from school every year for something like 7 years. Second, Carmelo Anthony had texted the morning of the murder that he was low-key on the verge, that he was stalking his ex-girlfriend and carrying a knife. And then in the past, recent past, he had texted things like, when I stab someone, I want to lick their blood off the blade.

0: those two stories within the murder trial of Carmelo Anthony jerk us out of the courtroom and into the post-truth world of public relations. The internet will go nuts over the sixth grade words of Austin Metcalf. He'll be painted as a less than sympathetic victim. In fact, he'll be painted as the aggressor. He'll be painted as the villain. He'll be painted as the worst thing in postmodern society in America, a racist. And then therefore he'll be painted as a deserving victim. And the words of Carmelo Anthony will be ignored. But the question is, what will matter in the courtroom? What will grant a new trial? And if a new trial were granted, what would matter to a jury? And on that, we should have definitive answers. On that, we should follow logic and reason, and we should follow the law. The words of Austin Metcalf as a sixth grader, as a legal matter, have no bearing on what happened under that tent that day in Frisco. No bearing whatsoever. There is one small asterisk, one small caveat. If there is evidence that Carmelo Anthony knew of Austin Metcalf's past, if he knew of Austin Metcalf's words, then did that increase his fear that day of Austin Metcalf and therefore justify murder as self-defense? There is no evidence that Carmelo Anthony and Austin Metcalf knew each other. There is no evidence that Carmelo Anthony would know what Austin Metcalf had done, not as a junior in high school, but as a sixth grader some 6 years prior. On the other hand, if background and character information enters this trial, the mindset and the words, the day of the murder for Carmelo Anthony will matter. The mindset and the words of Carmelo Anthony as he carries a knife into a track meet could, should, and probably would lead a jury to believe not that this was justified self-defense, but that it's possible this isn't even self-defense. That this is premeditated murder. This is a plan to murder. And if the fight is to get character and background information into the courtroom so that you can win the post-truth world of public relations, you might just be sacrificing your client to life in prison. You might just be sacrificing your client to win on the outside for Dominique Alexander, and to lose once again the life of Carmelo Anthony. This kid is becoming as much of a victim, not as anyone in this case, because he will still walk. He'll walk perhaps through the halls of a federal penitentiary or a state penitentiary. But he has been turned into a victim of the propaganda machine of the post-truth America, win the public relations war, and advance the career of the likes of Dominique Alexander, while getting him a bigger prison sentence. This game that they're playing to get a new trial isn't a game for justice for Carmelo Anthony. It's a game to win X. It's a game to win TikTok. It's a game to win public relations. And the only winners in that aren't the short-term posters in the comments section of this show. The only winner in that entire thing will not be Carmelo Anthony. The only winner will be the race grifters that continue to shove that storyline at the front of a murder trial. That's the latest on the trial of Carmelo Anthony. Today's Dan, Tinfoil Pal. What's up, boys? It's a Friday, and we normally just weave our way sloppily through the news. But I wanted to come in today because I see something happening in real time that is the definition of injustice. I see the posts, I see the comments, I see the narrative and the story, and those have nothing to do with the trial. They have nothing to do with justice. Go ahead, Pat.
1: There have been a lot of trials that are public and popular where the background of the accused is dismissed. You know, like going back years, you know, and as far as like, you know, did this person

0: did this person, does this person's background matter, you know, as far as like, did they commit the crime? And so to use that against the person who was the victim is insane to me. Like, I don't understand what we're doing here, unless it's just to, I just feel like we're going crazy places with how we handle victims in some ways.
1: And also, I think these people who are outside the courtroom don't really care that much about Carmelo Anthony himself. It's not about him. It's about the cause. It's about everything else. If he goes away for longer, exactly they don't care. That it's just a means to an
2: end
1: for
2: exactly
1: them
2: right.
1: to extend what they believe.
2: The reason this character and background information weren't a part of the original trial because of a quote-unquote gentleman's agreement between the prosecution and the defense, because they figured this stuff is irrelevant. The prosecution figured they had enough. They had enough evidence. They had enough proof that what happened under that tent would be clear to a jury. And that proved to be true for the prosecution. So they didn't need to fight to bring in the past of Carmelo Anthony. The defense... also,
1: right.
2: under this gentleman's agreement, agreed that whatever Dalston Metcalf did in sixth grade had no bearing on what happened under that tent. Now, the defense is arguing that Carmelo Anthony would have taken the stand in his own defense, but he didn't because he was afraid they would bring in this character and background information if he got on that stand. And in fact, I think the prosecution told him, it will come in under those circumstances. As you could imagine, should Carmelo Anthony make certain statements, then it would be what you call impeaching the witness, which is to use past statements as a test against your current words for contradictions, for inconsistencies, for color. And maybe you're right, Patrick. I don't know. I would have to dive a little more into the law. I would have to be a little more plugged in on what those words of Carmelo Anthony, if I stab someone, I want to lick the blood off the blade, would have done to a potential sentence for Carmelo Anthony.
0: Right.
2: I don't know. I don't know that it would have changed the charge. I don't know that it would have changed the sentence. Everyone that I talk to is surprised by one fact. Not that these details didn't come out in trial, but that these details didn't come out in sentencing. That's two separate phases of a trial. Guilt and innocence being one phase, sentencing and punishment being a separate phase. And if a jury had heard these things from Carmelo Anthony in the sentencing phase, they would have been much less sympathetic. He would have been less readily explained away as a mistake-prone teenager. It would have perhaps entered the jury's mind, we're dealing with someone with murderous tendencies, sociopathic personality traits, and 35 years ends up without that information being a gift. But to your point, Dan, this isn't being driven by what's best for Carmelo Anthony. It sure as isn't being driven by the concept of justice. It's being driven by the internet. Yes, a few activists outside the courtroom, and yes, the voices of the likes of Dominique Alexander. But this is being driven by the internet that is forcing everyone to pour this case through the filter and funnel of 2018. 2019, 2020, when maybe, because the world was losing its collective mind on race, the outcome would have been different, but been way less just.
1: Yeah, and I mean, it is interesting about the evidence, but like, if they did know each other, and if Carmelo Anthony did know about what he had said before, like the racial things, that could be used as motivation, couldn't it? If he knew about that, he could have gone there to do those things as a motivator. So it could work against him in that way, too.
2: That's an interesting point.
1: Yeah. So who knows?
2: That's an interesting point. I actually understand both the prosecution and defense saying, let's just focus on the events underneath the tent and that limited window that day. Right. I actually understand that. But if you're asking me which one of these two revelations is relevant to a murder, it's the words of Carmelo Anthony that carry weight.
1: Do you see?
2: They should carry weight.
1: Yeah. Do you see anything that could work at all?
2: No.
1: Nothing, right?
2: No, but
1: yeah.
2: No, but as we started this in the post-truth world of America, I no longer have faith that the courtroom exempts itself. I do think it's one of the better places of America. I think Patrick may disagree with me, but I think it is in no way exempt from the injustice of mob thinking through the internet and on the streets of America.
1: The opposite.
2: I think judges, I think judges have come to reflect the mob. Hmm. And I worry, as I mentioned with the case of Luigi Mangione, a jury reflecting the sentiments of the mob. Well, I still feel better. I'd rather have my fate in the hands of 12 people in a courtroom than a mob on the street. But that divide is getting less wide. It's getting less obvious, less stark.
1: And like we talked about,
2: Patrick, don't even make that face.
0: I don't.
2: You would rather be in a courtroom with Patrick.
1: Yes, I completely agree.
2: You'd rather throw yourself on the pitchforks on Congress Avenue.
1: Unapologetically ignorant people.
0: That's the problem. Like 12. So the 12 in the jury box. We don't have a society where that can work anymore. Like we literally have changed. Everyone is so biased, and they bring all their biases in, that there's really, it just doesn't work.
1: What are cases the jury got it wrong, though? Like, that you could think of? You know? Like it.
2: OJ?
1: Well, I know, but in recent history, I'm talking about, with this social justice type of think. You know, get it right. You know, the juries get it right in these cases.
0: They got it right, like Rittenhouse got it right. But that's because the changes, the biases hadn't seeped in as much in that area, I think. But like in the rest of the country, I mean, you know, if you're in Dallas, I mean, you know, I just think that there's a lot of, there's so many different viewpoints.
1: Look at Clancy, like we were talking about yesterday. Like what's happening outside of that is completely different than what's happening in the courtroom. You know, there's actual things happening in the courtroom, and none of that outside online matters at all. The people outside the courtroom.
2: Same thing with Tyler Robinson.
1: Yeah. It doesn't matter. Like, they're doing the right thing, and they're getting it somewhat right within that building and not outside.
0: I hope that's the case.
2: You don't even believe what you're saying. You would not rather have your life in the hands of
1: X
2: than a courtroom.
0: Yeah. Sometimes the mob gets right. 12
2: in a courtroom. Just to be clear, that is totally anti-American. Just totally anti-American that you would.
0: That's not true.
1: Do you hate the justice system?
2: You would rather submit to mob rule.
0: There have been a lot of mob rule in America history. Yeah, that's the, you know, I'm just saying.
2: There's little that I hate more than the mob. Little that I hate more than the mindless swarm of human beings passionately sucked into groupthink. There's little that I like less.
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5: 1974. Hank Aaron breaks Babe Ruth's record.
19: And delivering. Aaron hits it. It's very hot. It's a home run. And the crowd is going wild.
20: There is a contradiction when the executive branch is both investigatory and the subject of investigation. It is these events that forced the House, by a vote of 410-4, to set in motion this impeachment inquiry.
21: Greatness comes not when things go always good for you, but the greatness comes and you're really tested when you take some knocks, some disappointments.
22: I, Gerald R. Ford, President of the United States, have granted, and by these presents do grant, a full, free, and absolute pardon unto Richard Nixon.
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24: Saving you money, I'm Hillary Barsky. Fidelity Investments releasing its annual estimate of retiree health care costs, which showed a 7.5% increase from a year ago. The report estimates that a 65-year-old who retires in 2026 can expect to spend on average over $185,000 on health care and medical expenses throughout their retirement. Saving for health care requires a calculated approach, some things you might consider using a health savings account. An HSA is one of the most powerful tools for retirement medical expenses because it offers a triple tax advantage, unlike a flexible spending account. HSA funds roll over from year to year, and once you reach age 65, you can withdraw medical expenses penalty-free for any purpose. Many pre-retirees mistakenly believe that Medicare is entirely free and covers all health expenses, and that is not the case, so you need to be aware of those costs. Saving you money, Hillary Barsky, Fox News.
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Let's turn to some thornier issues on the personal side of things by taking a trip over to Reddit, where Patrick has provided us some of the hard issues of the day. Let's start with this. My wife, writes one poster, posted a joke about me on social media. I'm not laughing. The details. I'm 33. I've been married to, quote, Natalie for 4 years. We have a good relationship. She's funny and witty, and I've usually loved her sense of humor. Last week, she posted a photo of me sleeping on the couch with our cat on my face. The caption said, "When your husband is more useful as a cat bed than a human." I saw it when I woke up. I didn't say anything, but it bothered me. Then I looked at her page. She posts jokes about me a lot, about my

0: cooking, about my dad bod, about me forgetting things. She tags me in all of them, and her friends comment laughing emojis. I told her I don't like being the butt of her online jokes. She was surprised. She said I'm too sensitive, and everyone knows she loves me. She said it's just her way of showing affection. I get that, but I don't feel loved. I feel mocked, and hundreds of people are watching. Do I ask her to delete the post, or do I just accept this is how she is?
1: It's ironic that he has a cat on his face.
0: I have...
1: Like attracts like.
0: You calling him a... Are you calling him a pee?
1: Yes.
0: Do you believe this? Like, he discovered this one when he woke up, but then he went to her page and saw she was doing a bunch of them. So how did the first 10... How did the first 10 slip by the security gate? How did he not know it was happening until he was a dozen deep?
2: And then how did friends not tell
1: him? Yeah, she's tagging him. But like, to be fair, I don't understand, you know, Instagram at all. So, like, there are things I miss a lot.
2: I hate this type of thing. Like, these couple weird type of accounts where you just do the, like, pranks to each other and stuff like that. He is being soft, but, like, I don't like these type of accounts. And, I don't know, it's just stupid. It's slop.
0: I disagree from start to finish.
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4: This is House Call for Health. Family history significantly amplifies a woman's risk of breast cancer. Looking at health records of almost 16,000 women who underwent BRCA testing in Ontario, Canada over nearly a decade, investigators found that women who tested negative for a BRCA gene mutation still had a 25% lifetime risk of developing breast cancer. Additionally, for those women who tested positive for a BRCA mutation, breast cancer risk varied from 56 to 86%, depending on the number of immediate family members who had breast or ovarian cancer. Researchers said that based on these findings, a physician might recommend more frequent mammograms or breast MRIs to a BRCA-positive patient in their 50s or 60s with no family history of breast cancer, but suggest preventive mastectomy as an option for a young BRCA patient with several cases of breast cancer in the family. The findings were reported in JAMA Network Open. For more health news, go to foxnewshealth.com. 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
16: 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Stephen Miller on Fox, reflecting on the recent rise of Democratic Socialist candidates in these midterm elections.
17: You who sweat and toil and sacrifice created this country. 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
16: 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National Transportation Safety Board Alaska Region Chief Clint Johnson.
18: There was unfortunately a post-crash fire, and the wreckage was found in an area of rising terrain about a third or a quarter of a mile to the west of runway 15, the runway, the arrival runway that they were headed to.
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0: Welcome back to Will Kane Country. I'm not going to accuse this dude of being soft. Huh. This is not cool.
1: This is Reddit.
0: I think
1: this is Reddit. He's soft.
0: This is not cool. Will. What she's doing.
2: I thought you would call him soft.
0: No, you don't use your spouse to be the butt of jokes to get likes on the internet.
2: But that's the world we live in.
0: Unless they're in on it.
2: That's the world we live in now.
0: Unless they agree. No, I don't live in that world.
2: You can make money off of it.
0: No. Who gives a rat's ass? You're not. If he is not in on it, then that is. She's a sociopath.
2: Yeah.
0: And deleted at minimum. Maybe divorce. Maybe run from her. This is like. I want to say women, but people making the most important thing in life, their social media presence and likes, is maybe the grossest thing that has afflicted humanity in decades.
2: Agreed.
0: That's part of this core of all these women posting weird videos, same Lindsay. Mm-hmm. They're doing it for attention, and man,
2: it's a drug.
0: I don't know if I lived in a world growing up that I was naive to. But I keep getting, like, surprised at the revelations of the nature of human beings. COVID showed us how we're such fearful animals, and now the internet is showing us how we're so freaking pitiful in our attention-seeking. And so if my wife is using me in her pitiful attempt at attention-seeking, if you can't be funny on your own, go do your own social media. Be funny on your own. Don't use me against my knowledge. No, I'm with this dude.
2: All right, you swayed me. That was a good argument.
1: No. See,
0: you're with her?
2: The council rests.
1: I think if it was different, okay? Like, dude should be able to handle it a little bit, you know, a little ball busting. I think that if it was a woman, it would be different.
2: I would have to see the post, too, by the way.
1: They're way more...
0: Ball busting is face-to-face. There's integrity to ball busting. It is for the benefit of both parties involved.
2: You are right, flip it, and it's abuse.
0: It's the difference. It's like the definition of a Rick. A Rick is somebody who lowers other people to elevate themselves. The subject of the joke is not in on the joke when the Rick is involved. And that's what she is. She's a female Rick. Are there female versions of my three types of dudes? The a-hole, the tool, and the Rick. What are the C's? Female versions of that?
2: We can't say those words. So
1: C's, B's, and...
2: Yeah, there's... Yeah, C's, I don't know. B's, and...
1: A's.
0: Yeah, but I don't even know if I could really tell you the difference between the C's and the B's.
2: Oh, I could.
0: I don't know.
1: There's a difference. I had this conversation with my wife earlier this week. There's a difference.
0: Is a B the female equivalent of an a-hole, and a C is the female equivalent of a Rick?
2: Yeah.
1: I think so.
2: Yes.
1: I think that's it.
2: Yeah, B is just like...
0: What is the female equivalent of a D-bag or a tool?
2: A woman could be a D-bag for sure.
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23: This is House Call for Health. A new study suggests some people with inactive lifestyles may be consuming more protein than they actually need. A review published in the scientific journal Cell Press Blue says that people who take in too much protein may be raising their risk of obesity, inflammation, and other age-related diseases. The review looked at 350 scientific studies and says Americans don't need the extra protein intake and should actually reduce it if they have inactive lifestyles. The review says amino acids with high protein diets appear to activate growth pathways that raises those negative risks for age-related diseases. The review also says reducing protein intake may help slow down the aging process and extend lifespans. The study suggests a hormone that boosts energy, controls blood sugar, and reduces inflammation rises when protein intake is reduced. For more health news, go to foxnewshealth.com. 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
24: American playwright Tennessee Williams, who grew up in the Deep South, died in 1983. He won the Pulitzer Prize for drama for A Streetcar Named Desire in 1948 and Cat on a Hot Tin Roof in 1955. Here, Tennessee Williams explains where he gets the inspiration for his character development.
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26: I'm Gianna Gelosi with your Fox True Crime Minute. Oregon investigators are raising new concerns over how Astrid Bridges died over 30 years ago. Back on July 2, 1993, first responders went to Bridges' home in Gresham after Astrid's husband, John, found her unresponsive outside. Police ruled Astrid's death accidental. She was 45 years old. Investigators say, though, the story sounded familiar. 20 years prior, in July of 1976, John Bridges called Louisville police, saying he found his first wife, Joyce, unresponsive in their home. Joyce Bridges was exhumed in 2015 for an autopsy, and her death was ruled a homicide. Earlier this summer, back in Oregon, the medical examiner re-examined Astrid's injuries and reclassified her death as a homicide, too, launching a new investigation into her death. Investigators in either jurisdiction have not revealed how either woman died. John Bridges is now 86 years old and living in Missouri. Police say they've interviewed him and served a search warrant and consider him a suspect in Astrid's murder. There's more on this story at foxnews.com or subscribe to the Fox True Crime Podcast. I'm Gianna Gelosi with your Fox True Crime Minute.

0: Welcome back to Will Kane Country. Now we have this from Reddit. How do I get back to work as normal after my manager told me that clients noticed I smell bad? The poster writes, I'm doing an internship as a receptionist, and I started about 3 weeks ago. This afternoon, my manager took me aside and told me that a client said I smelled bad. It was clear the client felt terribly guilty about saying something like that, and my manager was very kind while talking to me, which strangely made me feel even worse. I'm so embarrassed. I've had problems with personal hygiene before, but I really thought I had gotten better recently. Now I keep thinking that all my coworkers might have been able to smell me while I was standing in front of them acting normal. And the idea that I might already be known as the intern who smells bad is seriously messing with my head. Now first, the sentence. I've had problems with personal hygiene in the past.
1: What's that mean?
0: There's a lot of detail and story in that sentence. What does that mean? You forget to bathe?
1: Halitosis?
0: Don't shower?
1: Maybe you have like the...
0: This doesn't suggest breath. This suggests something else, which is like, I don't know.
1: Laziness?
0: Are you not showering? Are you not using shampoo and soap in the shower?
2: Some people use like perfume or cologne to mask not bathing. So like it's kind of a laziness, and then they use that stuff, and then it like makes this really bad smell.
1: That feels so gross though, not bathing.
2: I know. Well,
0: that feels very European.
1: Yeah.
2: Yeah.
0: That feels very European.
1: Well, there's a name for that.
0: Like, Euros don't shower every day, right?
2: No.
0: I don't think so.
2: Do they feel like it's a waste of water?
1: Do you guys wash your hair every day?
0: We're painting a broad brush here. Generalization.
2: I don't.
0: Yes.
1: I don't. I don't shampoo it every day.
0: Really?
1: Yeah. Because it would fall flat and it'd be weird, yeah.
2: Yeah, I use hot water. Corolla got me on this, actually, because like, he was talking about how your hair actually has natural oils in it. Mm-hmm. They're supposed to be there.
0: Yeah, I get
2: so,
0: that.
2: So like, I do it like every few days, just use hot water.
1: But going back to the hygiene thing, some people just are naturally have more body odor based on
0: genetics. I think that's probably true.
1: And
0: yeah.
1: Yeah, so
2: it
1: could be.
2: We can fix this. I've heard good things about
1: deodorant.
2: About eating pineapple. So just eat a lot of pineapple, and that'll make you smell a little sweeter, just naturally, right? Don't eat asparagus.
1: Holistic Pat.
2: Problem solved.
0: Do you think it's the body? There's also laundry. Your clothes.
1: Yes. Good point.
2: Oh my goodness, dude.
0: Not washing your clothes or letting your clothes sit in the washing machine and not getting to the dryer in time. Oof. In which case they smell like mildew.
1: Gross.
0: That happens to the best of us every once in a while.
1: True.
2: So
1: you don't do laundry. Who are you kidding?
2: Have you thought about this though?
0: I don't
2: like
0: do
2: your
0: laundry.
2: Natural smell.
1: <That's true. laughs>
2: you have a smell.
1: You don't know what you're talking about.
2: Like you and your house yes. have a smell, and then like you don't
0: well,
2: you can't smell it.
0: Two separate things, Patrick. Two separate things. You have a smell, and your house has a smell. Mm. Now those two things can become one. But like if you move, you don't carry your house smell with you. Do you know what I mean? Like I remember growing up as a kid, certain people's houses had a smell, and
1: yes.
0: then that kid
1: yes.
0: and that kid smelled that way
1: I thought
0: at school.
1: I was the only one that saw
0: and
1: that.
0: And then you go over their house. No, we all have that kid,
1: really?
0: Right? It's like, it's or that house.
1: Wow.
0: Yes. My house is an older house with like add-ons to it. And like the older part of my house, sometimes I'm like, does this part of the house have a smell? And then I've wondered, do I have the smell of my house? I've wondered that.
1: Right.
0: To your point, Patrick, I would never know.
1: Mm-hmm.
0: I would never know.
2: You go on vacation and you come back and you go, oh, that's interesting. Hmm. Yeah.
0: Yeah, that's exactly right. You go on vacation, you come back to your house, you're like, oh, yeah.
1: Could it's like a mildewy, like an older damp smell is like, because sometimes that's it. Like an older house can do that. That's what I feel like I've smelled before in someone's house.
2: Sometimes
0: I do
2: it's
0: think
2: dog,
0: that is
2: dog
0: one,
2: plays a role.
0: I think it's that one very dog.
1: Dog, yeah.
0: I do think there's like a mildew thing in some houses. I think
2: weed.
0: I think there's more. I think
2: I just realized that my cousin's house smell from when I was a kid was just weed.
1: It smells like skunk in here. It's so weird.
2: Yeah.
0: Cigarettes too.
1: Oh,
2: no,
1: God,
2: maybe
1: yeah.
2: The cigarettes, yeah.
1: My grandmother smoked, and just the stench of the hat. I could smell it now. It's crazy.
0: Yeah. Yeah, you had the friend whose parents smoked, and then his kids, I mean, his clothes smelled like cigarettes.
1: Yeah. The 90s were a time.
0: The house thing is interesting because I think it is potentially dog. I do think it is things like smoke. I do think there is, like, some houses that are, you know, damper, so I have that mildew smell maybe. But then there's other smells too, just weird smells. And also, by the way, there's food that you eat. I mean, let's be real. I mean, curry has a smell. Okay, and that smell
2: I was gonna go there,
0: is pervasive.
1: Yeah. I had a neighbor.
0: But it's true.
1: Back in Connecticut.
0: It's true.
1: Below me. Very pungent.
2: Can't say that. Oh.
1: Hey.
2: Yes. Gotcha.
0: But I don't get the personal hygiene thing, unless it's laundry or something like that. I don't get the body itself. Like, the statement, I've had issues with personal hygiene, that doesn't suggest it's food. That doesn't suggest it's...
1: clothes, it does.
0: Smoking. It suggests it could be laundry, and it could be bathing. And those are...
2: Maybe they practice trickle-down showering, so they just do the top.
1: The F is that?
2: The soap's going to go... It's going to trickle down.
0: Oh, that's a thing, Dan.
1: What?
2: Yeah.
0: They don't bend down. You know? You don't want to bend over. It's too much work.
2: Don't like
0: soap your calves or your feet.
1: So well, I mean, soap wash over you? That doesn't wash your body?
0: Yeah, I mean... Well, I mean, do you think your feet don't... I mean, your feet are sitting there soaking in soapy water the entire time you're taking a shower.
1: No, you got to scrub those mothers. What are you doing? Get out of here.
2: A brush? You have a scrub brush?
1: Standing in soap is washing your feet? Get out of here. Maybe a tiny bit.
0: Now, I wash my feet.
1: People wonder why they get fungi. Wash your feet, people. All right, let's do one more.
0: I haven't read this. My parents offered us money for a house, but now I'm stuck in the middle. I'm 32, and my fiance is 31. We live in Boston and are getting married next spring. We've been saving for a house, but it's been slow because prices here are ridiculous. Last weekend, my parents invited us over and offered to gift us $350,000 toward a down payment. Wow, nice. We were both shocked because we had no idea they had been planning this. The weird part happened after my fiance left the room to help my mom in the kitchen. My dad quietly told me the money is meant to stay on my side of the family.
1: No.
0: If anything ever happened down the road. He wasn't trying to be dramatic, just said it's important because it's money they spent decades building. Now I'm sitting in this conversation because I know if I repeat it word for word, it'll probably hurt my fiance's feelings. At the same time, it also feels wrong not to tell her everything my parents said. She's already talking about putting both our names on the house, which I assumed we'd do before this happened. Now I don't even know what the right thing is anymore. All right, I think this is Massachusetts. Okay, I'm not sure it is as hard as you want to make it.
1: Yeah.
0: So, first of all, I get it from his parents' perspective.
1: Really?
0: I mean, I would feel yes.
1: Huh.
0: Yes. I get it from his parents' perspective. Yes. I saw this video.
2: They're not married yet.
0: Dave Ramsey.
1: True.
0: Man, there was this video of Dave Ramsey where this lady called in. I think it was a lady. And she said she was, she was like 75. And she had saved up over her lifetime, right? And she'd done well. She'd lived under her means. She'd saved up. And I don't remember the number. Let's call it a couple million dollars she had saved up. And her kids are grown in their 40s, right? And she was saying, you know, I've got this money, and the intended purpose of this money is to pass it on to my kids. Then she says, but all of my kids are leftists. They're huge socialist Democrats, and I don't agree with them and the way they're choosing to live their life. And I think I don't want to give them this money. They're just going to put it in directions that I don't agree with. And am I a bad person? And Dave Ramsey is like, no. This is your money. They have no entitlement to your money whatsoever. If they are living a certain way, then you don't need to feel any moral obligation to give that to them. And then Ramsey went on to say that he's told his kids that their inheritance is contingent upon, essentially, I think what he said was their relationship with God. So if they've developed a relationship with God and they are believers, that is going to impact whether or not they get.
1: So love is conditional,
0: huh? I'm sure, a massive fortune. Giving money is not the same thing as love,
1: dude. To your kid? Yeah. It's support.
0: It's such a leftist point of view.
1: Wow.
0: It's not even. It's just
1: entitled point of view.
0: Selfish.
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0: Welcome back to Will Kane Country. I wanted to show Dan this, okay? I want to say nothing more than to show it to you, Dan. It's charitable giving by county.
1: Huh.
0: Okay, so county by county across America. It's broken down into a gradient scale of purple to green. Purple represents 0 to 3% of income given to charity. Darkest green is more than 5% given to charity, okay? What you will see on this map of America is the most charitable counties exist in the South, Texas, and the Rocky Mountain West. So that's Utah and Idaho. It's not Colorado and Wyoming so much, a little bit of Wyoming. It's Utah and Idaho.
2: Mormons.
0: And then the South. And a little bit up into the Midwest, right? Up along into Minnesota and so forth. The darkest purple is, actually, that's not Minnesota. That's the Dakotas where that is. Minnesota's dark purple. California's dark purple. The Northeast is dark purple. And the Midwest is a smattering of purple and pink. So that
2: all the places where the fraud is
0: charitable giving in America. Okay. So I just want your reaction, Dan.
3: So that's misleading. So it's percentage of income given to charity, correct?
0: Yes.
3: Incomes are so much higher on the coast and those other areas. So lower percentage of your income is more money than if you have less money and you're giving percentage of your income. So they could be giving the same amount.
0: Does that work with taxes as well? So like,
3: higher taxes.
0: Rich people give more gross. So if we had a flat tax of 10%, rich people would be giving way more than people that may make way less. So
3: right.
0: They
3: the amount of money, yeah.
0: Be doing. So you shouldn't have a graduated tax rate.
3: No.
0: Well, we might just be able to come to an agreement.
3: Yeah.
0: Dude, really had to get out of jail. That's a get-out-of-jail-free card for you by saying percentage?
3: Yeah. I mean, it actually is, because if you think about it, the
0: salary... No, it's not.
3: What people make... Yes, it is. Of course it is. What's your point, then? That
2: you would really
3: the
2: hate
3: coasts are not
2: stats.
3: As charitable as the Midwest and South?
0: Yeah. And we have other charts as well. We have other graphs and stats out there that have been done for decades that Republicans are way more charitable than Democrats. They give more money away than Democrats. So I would like Okay. Well, you're explaining.
3: Sure.
0: I don't know if you're justifying. What I'm having trouble here with, Dan, is the person, and perhaps the party, that orients itself as the one centered around compassion and empathy gives the least away. So help me understand how that works.
3: That chart doesn't show that, because we don't know the exact amounts of money.
0: Patrick, look it up. Look left. Look up left, first, right, gross charitable giving. Dan's trying to get out of jail because of the percentage thing, saying that lefties in the Northeast make more. So they may be giving a less way in percentage, but they're giving more away gross. You're about to fall on your face, Dan.
3: Probably.
0: Gross charitable giving, left and right. You can AI that pretty quick, I imagine.
2: Yeah, I'm working
3: on it. Well, the lefties and the socialists want the government to do more and give more, so that's it.
0: So you don't want to give away your own money. Yeah, you want to give away other people's money.
3: Yeah.
0: And that's how you define your compassion and empathy. Yeah. Your willingness to give away other people's money. That's what it is to be empathetic.
3: Again,
0: that's what it is to be a good person. A good person is not defined by how much he personally does, how he personally lives his life, how much he personally gives away to the needy. A good person is defined by the person that says the right things and gives away someone else's money.
3: There's also doing instead of just giving money.
0: Oh, what are you suggesting that?
3: Acts of charity.
0: Oh, I'm ready. I'm ready for that game too. I'm ready for service,
3: yeah.
0: Service hours,
3: yeah,
0: volunteer hours. I'm ready for that.
3: Not prison.
0: You feel good
3: if
0: you win any of those battles. Would you give away? Or do you really think you would win on any of these battlefields?
3: God no.
0: Service.
3: I'm just trying to make the argument, but you're absolutely right. These people are full of crap. You're so right.
0: This chart, it tells you everything.
3: Yeah.
0: Everything that you need to know. The socialists give the least away. That's going to do it for us today here on Will Kane Country. Thank you for hanging out with us. Make sure you follow us at Spotify or Apple, and we'll see you again next time.
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5: He says it's vital for national security. I'm Lee Silicera, Fox News. President Trump posting on Truth Social. He's grateful for the decision by Supreme Court Chief Justice John Roberts that will allow construction on the White House ballroom to continue.
6: It's going to be close to $400 million. And it's all paid for by patriots and patriotic companies, big companies.
5: The temporary order came hours before lower court rulings would have forced the above-ground construction of the project because Congress did not approve it. The administration has argued the president has authority to renovate the White House and other federal buildings, and the ballroom project is needed for national security reasons. This hour, the president in Myrtle Beach, South Carolina, rallying in support of Senator Darlene Graham, who faces a runoff election on Tuesday. He was asked about her performance at a recent debate where she appeared to stumble on a question about national security when it comes to Taiwan and the South China Sea.
6: She was being honest. I mean, she's into the price of groceries, the price of food, the price of beef. And it hasn't been her thing, but she's surrounded by very good people.
5: Senator Graham admitted during the debate she was not well-versed in national security, but supported the military. Her brother, the late Senator Lindsey Graham, served in the Air Force for 3 decades and had a wide knowledge of national security. The defense has rested in the murder trial of Lindsey Clancy, the Massachusetts woman charged with murdering her 3 young children in 2023.
7: A leading expert in filicides, cases where parents kill their children, testified Lindsey Clancy heard a male voice commanding her to kill her 3 children and herself. Defense witness Dr. Philip Resnick says Clancy delusionally believed she was morally right and lacked the capacity to stop.
5: Fox's Brian Yenis in Plymouth. Prosecutors say Clancy only recorded suicidal thoughts and not homicidal. 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

0: publisher of Britain's Daily Mail after their failed invasion of privacy case. And British judge has ruled that they could face an additional £25 million in legal costs. The seven claimants lost a high court case last month where they claimed their phones were hacked. The boyfriend of Hayden Panettiere has spoken publicly for the first time since her death.
1: Brian Hickerson releasing a statement that says in part, Hayden's death remains under investigation, and it is important to allow that investigation to proceed. As has been publicly reported, police confirmed there were no signs of foul play. This comes as the skincare company Neutrogena responds to criticism over not supporting the actress, who was a brand ambassador when she began speaking out about battling postpartum depression. In its statement, Neutrogena promised to make a significant investment in helping women get help for postpartum depression. The hero's actress died Sunday at the age of 36.
0: Fox's Monica DeLuca, Wall Street. The Dow gained 518, the NASDAQ up 113, the S&P plus 33. I'm Lee Silasara. This is Fox News.
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7: Hello and welcome to this episode of Kennedy Saves the World. Yes, I am wearing my Oasis shirt because I can't stop thinking of the UK. I haven't been this happy about the UK in quite some time. And I write for the Daily Mail because Harry and Meghan are going back. We have loaded up the cultural catapult and we are flinging them back to the swamp from which they oozed. I don't think the UK is a swamp. I think that Harry and Meghan are swampy creatures and they deserve to toil in irrelevancy. Hopefully that is what they will do going back to the UK. So many people are asking, well, why? I mean, Harry has promised that he's not going to bring his wife and children to Great Britain because he doesn't have proper public security. You know, taxpayers should be on the hook for keeping him and his family safe, even though they're technically not working for the royal family or the government. But that was his rationale. He said, I'm never going to bring them back here. And now, not only are they going back, they already went this summer like on a secret mission. They were apparently at their home in Portugal and snuck over to see the king, rightly so. He has been holding his children as ransom in order to get what he wants from the ailing king. And it doesn't matter how you feel about the monarchy. Don't do that kind of stuff to old people. I know they're privileged, blah, blah, blah. They have power, they have money, they have access, but it's still a family. And what he was doing the entire time was lame, and it was all to get back at King Charles and Prince William. But now Harry has tucked his little tail between his legs, and apparently there's a lot of room there between his legs because his wife neutered him a long time ago when she forced him to move to Montecito. Couple things about that. From people I know who have been to their house and seen Harry and Meghan in their unnatural setting, they're just north of Santa Barbara, they say that he's robotic and bored and he doesn't seem engaged or happy at all. It seemed like he was

out of place. And then it's really no surprise that they have run through their contacts. They have run out of resources. They are absolutely toxic, and no one who is deemed worthy to them wants to have anything to do with them. Because if you think about the kind of people that they were friends with in the beginning, when she first joined the royal family before the abdication, these people are all pretty much self-made. You know, you look at someone like Serena Williams, and nothing was handed to her. She worked really hard and became the greatest tennis player of her generation and possibly of all time. But then you look at Harry and Meghan, and, you know, just producing this horrible, second-rate, lackluster content, and it wasn't long until Spotify and Netflix dropped them. It was really interesting that they got these, like, multi-million dollar deals to begin with, because I am assuming Netflix and Spotify thought that, you know, on the open market, Harry and Meghan would really start a bidding war. So they just threw scads of money at them, took them off the market, and, you know, to the benefit of every other media company that didn't bite, because their stuff really sucks. It's other than, you know, I grew up without a mom for most of my childhood because the paparazzi killed the late Princess Diana. That storyline was the only thing that Harry really had to sell that was of interest. And when he exhausted that by going scorched earth and burning every family bridge, there was nothing left to sell. You know, it's like the Invictus Games and some of his charitable works, like, it's pretty cool. You know, those are all like worthy endeavors, but not the kind of thing that holds anyone's attention for long periods of time. And she doesn't seem to have a charitable bone in her body. The only thing she wants to do is stare at herself in the mirror and listen to everyone talk about her. But, you know, it's gotten old. Like, that tune has just gone flat, and no one is really in the market for whatever it was that they had to sell, which is so far past its expiration date. It's like her runny jam that, you know, she tried to say, like, we sold out of it. And it's like, bro, you made like 14 jars. Not that hard to sell out of. And, you know, even Netflix, that was supposedly going to help her market and sell the products in her As Ever brand, they were like, yeah, no, we're not really doing that anymore. She had her podcast, Confessions of a Female Founder, and that went on hiatus after one season, which is a way of saying that had diminishing returns. Fewer and fewer people downloaded the podcast. No one wanted to hear what she had to say or any other female founder. And what she really wanted to be was Martha Stewart. And Martha Stewart opens up in a recent issue of People magazine, and she's like, yeah, I met her. We said a few words to each other, but and Martha was like, you know, here you have an actress who tries to become a princess. The princess thing doesn't work out. And then she tries being a domestic goddess. And she's like, it doesn't follow. And that's the point. Like, nothing follows. Nothing makes sense. And, you know, it's like Brooklyn Beckham trying to become a chef. Like, you think you're much more interesting than you actually are. And then when you produce a product and people are disinterested, you can't blame them because you gave them something that has no actual value. Nothing anyone can use, nothing original. And Martha Stewart, she was the original. Like, she was the one who created the space, because Martha Stewart, if you go back and watch any videos from her talk show, or, you know, videos that she released under her Martha Stewart umbrella, there's always something there. And oftentimes, the stuff that she's making, whether it's recipes or crafts, like,
it's also impossible because her tastes are so far above everyone else's. And that's why she became a best-selling author. That's why she's written 102 cookbooks, because she pushes herself. She's interesting. She's better at it. She has a higher taste level and better mechanics than anyone doing it. And so Meghan Markle thought that she was just going to step into this role, and Martha Stewart totally threw her shade and said, you know,

0: Yeah, I was sitting near her at this dinner party, and she was talking about having come back from Buckingham Palace, which is a no-no. You are not supposed to do that. But, you know, she was blabbing, and she did it. And, you know, Meghan had someone clap back saying, I was sitting next to Meghan at that dinner, and she never said anything like that. And it's like, who do you think people are going to believe? Meghan Markle, the professional victim with, you know, crappy wares and jam and stupid biscuit mixes? Or are people going to believe Martha Stewart? She's been to prison. People are going to believe Martha Stewart. She even admitted in the People article, she would never get a boob job. And yes, she does have street cred. And she said she became friends with Snoop, not because she went to prison, but because she has always liked rappers. And she had Snoop on her talk show in 2008 and they clicked. She said she was most intrigued with Eminem, but she still hasn't met him yet. And she could never get him to go on her show. She is a very authentic person. She doesn't have to pretend to have hot sauce in her bag. And her shaming Meghan Markle is the final nail in that silly coffin she tried to build for herself, you know, by somehow making herself into a homie tastemaker. It was never going to happen. No one cares. So now they are more than invited to go back to the UK. Don't care what they do. Don't care what they try and sell. No one's going to buy it. You know, there is speculation that King Charles' health has taken a turn for the worse. I hope that's not true for their family. I hope he has many years left on this planet. But if that is the case, and he's trying to get in his dad's good graces, it doesn't matter at this point. Like, they have created their own reality. And the fact that it didn't work out in Montecito, wholly unsurprising. And I think this also shows you that Harry is once again taking control back of his own life. And he's saying to Meghan, like, you have dictated enough about where and how we live. I miss my home. And, you know, it's like, yeah, we're not going to have the same security. Bro, you made like $200 million, supposedly, from these media deals. Provide your own security, you grifter. But yes, go in your little cottage where hopefully there is no internet connection or cell service so we don't have to hear from any of them. Remember to follow Kennedy Saves the World on Apple, Spotify, and YouTube so you never miss an episode. More of Kennedy Saves the World after this.
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20: 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The greater and the more important the Olympic Games become, the more they are open to commercial, political, and now criminal pressure.
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21: Saving you money, I'm Hillary Barsky. Fidelity Investments releasing its annual estimate of retiree health care costs, which showed a 7.5% increase from a year ago. The report estimates that a 65-year-old who retires in 2026 can expect to spend on average over $185,000 on health care and medical expenses throughout their retirement. Saving for health care requires a calculated approach, some things you might consider using a health savings account. An HSA is one of the most powerful tools for retirement medical expenses because it offers a triple tax advantage, unlike a flexible spending account. HSA funds roll over from year to year, and once you reach age 65, you can withdraw medical expenses penalty-free for any purpose. Many pre-retirees mistakenly believe that Medicare is entirely free and covers all health expenses, and that is not the case, so you need to be aware of those costs. Saving you money, Hillary Barsky, Fox News.
0: We got to talk about Lindsey Clancy. The prosecution has rested. This is the case of the Massachusetts mother who murdered her three kids. 5 years, 3 years, and 7 months. And it's an awful story, but there is something about it that people are really drawn to because it raises some massive questions about postpartum depression, mental health, and how we are listening as a society to moms who may be in a lot of mental anguish, as was the case with Lindsey Clancy. And I know people, there are some people who feel a great deal of compassion for her and what she went through. I would put myself in that camp. From the time her mental struggles really, really started and came to a head, when she started seeing a psychiatrist, to the time she actually killed her kids, there is so much there that was overlooked, that was swept under the rug, that was diminished. And I think that's the part that we really, really have to focus on, unless you want things like this to happen again, which nobody does. There are other elements of the case that don't add up. But the driving factor here and the reason people are having so many conversations is it feels there is a multitude of injustices that are happening all at the same time. But in 2020, if she was already exhibiting these signs of mental illness, you know, two things. One, a good deal of her anxiety stemmed from the fear of having to go back to work. If you talk to any mother, it doesn't matter if they are in the most pristine mental health they could possibly be in after they have a child. That anxiety, that fear of being away from your baby is so difficult to communicate, and it is so real. And, you know, the struggle between wanting to stay at home and take care of your child and wanting to provide for your family, because when you talk about an affordability crisis, I don't know a lot of people who can afford to live on a single income. The fear and anxiety and struggle going back to work, it's agonizing. So in the best circumstances, that's what women are going through. You toss postpartum depression into that and the world feels insurmountable. And that is arguably where Lindsay Clancy was, forgive me, in 2020 after the birth of her first son. You know, looking back, that might have been a good time to go, you know what? Don't go back to work. Let's downsize. Let's figure it out. This is obviously too much. And also, maybe don't have a third kid. This is a woman who, in the throes of her suicidal thoughts and her depression, you know, when she was going through this crisis between September 2022 and January 2023, she was writing notes to herself about wanting to have a fourth child. So clearly, you know, that was part of her pathology. But this, the fear for going back to work for her was so overwhelming that, and I understand, like, they live in a really, really nice suburb of Boston. Duxbury is called Deluxbury. It's a nice, idyllic place to live. And, you know, Patrick Clancy's looking around going, well, we have this great life. Well, it's not great when your mental health is completely cratering. So to her credit, Lindsay Clancy, you know, sought out the help of a psychiatrist and a psychiatric nurse practitioner and suicide prevention lines and mental health crisis lines and the ER, and checked herself into a locked psychiatric facility for a 5-day stay. And, you know, she was trying to come to terms with what she was struggling with. And the solution, which clearly was the wrong solution, was to throw 13 different types of psychiatric medication at her in 30 plus prescriptions over a 4-month period. You know, there are experts saying, well, she was bipolar and that was misdiagnosed. Well, you know, even if she wasn't diagnosed, the drug that they gave her for that was like, and I wrote this in my Daily Mail piece last week, it was like throwing cashews at a nut allergy. Remember to follow Kennedy Saves the World on Apple, Spotify, and YouTube so you never miss an episode. More of Kennedy Saves the World after this.
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12: Decades before America's Declaration of Independence was what Christian author Eric Metaxas calls the revolution before the revolution. It was a battle of ideas over autonomy and authority, as Britain imposed heavy taxes on American colonists to help pay the debt for the French and Indian War. But
13: the American colonists, who were dramatically Christian, they basically said, no, our rights come from God. We govern ourselves. We're self-governing. You don't have the right just to tell us you're going to tax us.
12: In his book, Revolution, Metaxas tells a new account of the birthing of America, including the long-suffering years of the colonists well before 1776. And one of the insights he learned was how the story really is one of good versus evil.
13: It's a story of a Christian culture, which is the 13 colonies, fighting a culture that was very decadent. The British elites were very decadent, irreligious, mocking of the biblical faith of the Americans.
12: For Fox on Faith, Lauren Green, Fox News.
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2: The 39th President of the United States, Jimmy Carter, addresses the Camp David Accords between Israel and Egypt that, on March 26, 1979, led to a negotiated peace between the two nations, the first between Israel and any of its Arab neighbors.
3: The countrysides of both lands are free from the litter and the carnage of a wasteful war. Mothers in Egypt and Israel are not weeping today for their children fallen in senseless battle. The dedication and determination of these two world statesmen have borne fruit. Peace has come to Israel and to Egypt.
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22: This is House Call for Health. A new study suggests some people with inactive lifestyles may be consuming more protein than they actually need. A review published in the scientific journal Cell Press Blue says that people who take in too much protein may be raising their risk of obesity, inflammation, and other age-related diseases. The review looked at 350 scientific studies and says Americans don't need the extra protein intake and should actually reduce it if they have inactive lifestyles. The review says amino acids with high protein diets appear to activate growth pathways that raises those negative risks for age-related diseases. The review also says reducing protein intake may help slow down the aging process and extend lifespans. The study suggests a hormone that boosts energy, controls blood sugar, and reduces inflammation rises when protein intake is reduced. For more health news, go to foxnewshealth.com. 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
1: She's built a career taking on the toughest cases. Now, criminal defense attorney Donna Rotuno steps out of the courtroom and into the headlines, breaking down the biggest crime stories shocking the nation, uncovering evidence, strategies, and the moments that decide guilt or innocence. Courts, cameras, consequences. This is Crime and Justice with Donna Rotuno. 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
23: Fox News, I'm John Saucier, White House Deputy Chief of Staff for Policy. Stephen Miller on Fox, reflecting on the recent rise of Democratic Socialist candidates in these midterm elections.
24: You who sweat and toil and sacrifice created this country. You who sublimated your own desires so that your children...
0: This is the moment that I hope, you know, caregivers, psychiatrists, psychologists, pediatricians, I hope this is the moment they stop and go, okay, what are we missing in some of these other women? Everyone said that, you know, this was not the Lindsay that they knew. And her personality had shifted because she was in an absolute free fall. So now you know what the outcome can be if someone is in this sort of a state, is experiencing this much trauma and nothing is helping. Well, now you know, like, you don't leave a woman like that alone with children. And a woman like that has to be treated in a different fashion than she was being treated, because everything they were throwing at her, it wasn't working. And it's like, how many people did she have to tell, I want to kill myself, I think about killing myself every single day, I want to harm the children? At that point, and I know this would cause her more distress than anything, you have to remove the children from the house. But you can't do that if you're so worried about how that looks from the outside world and what the neighbors are going to say and what people are going to say if all of a sudden the kids aren't there. Well, now the kids aren't there forever. The kids are never going to be there again. And, you know, that's the issue that I have with her ex-husband. He wanted to be the saint. He wanted to seem like the nice guy. He wanted to be the good guy with the perfect family and the perfect home. And she was ruining that with her trauma. And I know there are people online saying things like, oh, he was probably having an affair beforehand. That part of it doesn't matter. What does matter was he's clearly the kind of person who was more worried about appearances than what was going on in the reality in that home, which was dire, it was bleak, and it was about to turn absolutely deadly. And, you know, she was in such a state that she tried to kill herself by taking pills, stabbing herself in the neck, slashing her wrists, and then jumping out a second-story window. She'd severed her spinal cord and is now paralyzed. I do feel bad for Lindsay Clancy and the 4 months that she had before she slaughtered her own children. I have been grappling with this case, as so many people have, trying to figure out what could you have done differently. And, you know, of course, there are a number of things that could, I would have taken her to Costa Rica or Peru on an ayahuasca journey. I would have tried psychedelics. I would have stopped with the psychiatric medication and tried something different. You know, clearly what they were doing, it wasn't working. And the fact that there were people on her team that were not coordinating with each other, and that also is on her husband. You know people like that. They just want to ostrich, and, you know, they just want to put their head in the sand until all of this gets better. And, you know, he believed her. Oh, she was having her best day. Well, the day she killed her kids, she had been given a brand new psychiatric medication. And guess what? Like all the other ones, there were these horrific complications. Should she be free? Absolutely not. No, she should not be free. She should not be roaming the streets, you know, free to have more kids. I don't know if she's able to with her paralysis, but no, she shouldn't. But is there the type of criminal liability, you know, with some homeless drifter who goes into someone's house and slaughters children while they're sleeping? No, it is not the same thing. And the insensitivity that some people are displaying toward women who do have postpartum depression, who do, unfortunately, the very small number who experience postpartum psychosis. And there are people like Matt Walsh with his beard that makes him look like a kiddie fiddler. He's going around saying, well, postpartum depression isn't real. Those are just selfish moms. Like, dude, you have no idea what the f*** you're talking about. You can go ahead and sit this one out, because that mentality, you know, from the conservative right, people who care about kids and who are pro-life and pro-family, to be that anti-mother, it's beyond hypocritical. It's downright dangerous, because what you're doing is bullying and silencing women away from the treatment they might need in order to heal themselves so they can be whole mothers for their family and for their children. And, you know, Lindsay Clancy, for whatever reason, she was not whole. She fell apart. She was not a shred of her former self, no matter what the good intentions were of her husband and the people around her. You know, when you have a young mother with a baby and two other children who goes into a psychiatric facility saying, I want to kill myself, and it takes 3 days for her to see a psychiatrist, you don't think something is wrong with that system? You think this system is bad? Go check out the psychiatric wards at the VA. You think Medicare for All is a solution to this? Go see how they're treating mentally ill veterans at the VA. They're treating them all like Lindsay Clancy. They are taking a t-shirt cannon of pills and shooting them at their faces. And they don't care about the outcomes. That's what socialized medicine gets you. So the entire system is broken, and we have a part of our culture that is broken if we're just saying, you know, you need to take women who are in pain and just throw them away. That is not the answer. And, you know, there are so many struggles that women shoulder silently. And they do it because they are shamed into silence. So maybe this is a moment where we stop that and we listen to people and we get them the care that they need. And not just from doctors, not just from psychologists, but people in their families who need to be bold enough to stand up and say, yes, we do need to do something drastic, because I hate to say it, but this is what can happen. This is where you land when someone is the victim of this just gross mistreatment. And in that respect, she was a victim. Her children are the ultimate victims here. And if we want to make sure that we don't create new graves with tiny coffins, then we better learn how to have very different conversations with very drastic solutions that don't involve infanticide. Remember to follow Kennedy Saves the World on Apple, Spotify, and YouTube so you never miss an episode. More of Kennedy Saves the World after this.
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31: 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Ours will not go.
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0: This may be my favorite episode ever. I'm going to claim it because my daughters are here. Meet Pele and Lotus. I've never put you guys on camera, have I?
2: No.
0: What do you think?
2: Technically me, but not
0: when?
2: Lotus. I've been in a few photos online.
0: Oh, okay. But I'd never have had you on like radio, TV, podcasts, anything like that, have I?
2: No.
0: Wow, that's lame.
3: That's lame.
2: Messed
3: yeah.
2: up.
3: That's lame.
0: Who does that? So you guys were joking before we started. You were playing rock, paper, scissors for who my favorite child is.
2: Yeah, so it's me. Yeah. We knew that, though.
3: For now.
0: Who is my favorite?
2: Okay, it is Lotus, but it's okay because I'm Dad's favorite.
0: That's quite a claim. So I wanted you guys here because you have so much helpful information. We talk about so much. I would say we have a pretty like open conversational home. Like we talk about pretty much anything. Would you agree?
3: I think so. Yeah, yeah, I agree.
0: So I thought it would be nice since you're going to be a senior in high school and you're entering into your senior year of college to give people some advice who are either just starting high school or just starting college. Let's start with you. What would you tell incoming freshmen who are going to college?
2: Don't spend all your money in the first semester.
0: Is that easy to do?
2: It should be. I mean, I just kind of went all out and crazy.
0: Your freshman year?
2: No, like all of the first semesters.
0: So oh, okay.
2: Freshman year, sophomore year, junior year. Because then it gets to second semester and I'm like,
0: I can't
2: do anything.
0: So I have a joke
2: yeah.
0: in my act that, and people think I'm joking, that you text me on Friday and Saturday nights at 11 asking for money for the bookstore.
2: Yeah, I love to read.
3: She's a reader.
0: And she really
2: we
0: is.
2: We know this. I love to read and... Mm-hmm.
3: Sometimes you know, that's when you need a textbook.
2: It is when you need a textbook. Like
3: it's not fake.
2: It's a Friday night. Like
0: you just want to be.
2: I just want to be in bed reading and studying.
0: Yeah, that's pretty solid. What academically? What advice would you give to incoming freshmen? First, don't spend all your money. Would you say don't drink too much? Okay.
2: No. I would say study.
0: It's good.
2: Go to class.
0: Yeah.
2: Okay. Go to class. Trust you want to go to class.
0: Yeah.
2: Because I
0: now at
2: that
0: first
2: mistake.
0: when you started school, did you think like, yeah, I'll go when I feel like it?
2: No, I went a lot when I first started, but then it got like halfway through and I was like, okay, like I'm not going anymore. And then I didn't do too great in my mm-hmm. math final.
0: Mm-hmm.
2: So I would say go to class more towards the end. You can skip the first semester.
0: Like no,
2: first
0: you part. Can't skip the first part.
2: Well, you can get away with it.
0: I mean, you told me your big strategy now going into your senior year is you're going to office hours with your professors like right off the bat.
2: Yes.
0: Why?
2: So you send me money?
0: Oh, my God. That's my little academic there.
2: Yeah.
0: So, Lotus, what advice would you give to incoming high school freshmen?
3: I would say my first piece of advice is don't listen to people that say junior year is the only year that matters, because that's not true. It definitely, like, you don't need to be all in right as a freshman. Don't stress yourself out. But, I mean, care about, if you have certain academic goals, don't think that you can get by in your freshman year not caring about your academics. You know, you have to kind of...
0: Those grades matter.
3: Like, and not even the grades. If you slip up your freshman year, that's fine. Like, colleges aren't going to not accept you because of that. But setting yourself up for success later in high school by, you know, being in a position where you can just focus and, like, yeah, just, like, focus and set yourself up for success, which is what my mom always told me, and I... made fun of her for that, but
0: yeah, and
3: kind of wish I'd listened.
0: But do well so you have your own choices to make.
3: Yeah,
0: yeah. What would you have done differently your freshman year?
2: Not gone in with a boyfriend. If you have a boyfriend and you're going to college, break up with him. That, oh my God.
0: You started seeing someone like right before I left for school.
2: And then I dated him and he didn't let me do anything.
0: Yeah.
2: Anything. So don't go in with a boyfriend unless it's a supportive kind. wants you to experience college.
0: But a long-distance boyfriend is tough.
2: There's even ones like that that are supportive, okay. And they're like, I want you to go have fun. Don't go in with a boyfriend that tells you you have a curfew.
0: Yes, that's lame. Should you date athletes when you're in college?
2: No. I mean, no.
0: Does it depend on the sport?
2: No.
0: Should you date someone from the chess club?
2: Hell no.
1: That could
2: absolutely not. No, because they're the worst ones. They're the judgy ones.
1: Really?
2: Yeah, they're the ones that are like, I study like 60 hours a week. Do you? No.
3: That's pretty fair. Chess players are intense.
2: Okay, the thing is, I have met some really nice athletes.
0: Mm-hmm.
2: But those nice athletes are nice to everyone. Like,
0: so they're man whores?
2: Yeah, I would say.
0: Okay, that's fair. Totally fair. I mean, the most sought after guys on campus.
2: If I were like a 21-year-old pro football player, D1 football player, I would be too.
0: Yeah, all right, that's fair. What would you do differently going into high school?
3: Ooh, I would take the AP Human Geography exam, which I didn't do. So my freshman year, I took AP HUG, and I thought, like, I was in that, freshman year doesn't matter, I'll just, like, focus really hard junior year, and I didn't take the AP HUG exam, and I wish I had, because...
0: Do you remember anyone in your house trying to get you to take the exam?
3: I don't know. I don't know.
2: Yeah, I was.
3: But...
2: I was really disappointed.
3: Yeah, Haley was super, super disappointed.
2: I was like, what is this?
0: Who is the sibling more likely to come home with a 45-year-old boyfriend, Paley or Lotus?
2: Lotus.
3: Whoa, that's so not true.
2: You are 45 yourself, so it's definitely...
3: I think Paley. I can confidently say Paley.
0: Okay.
2: No, because I've never really been with someone too much older.
3: Yeah. But you don't want a man that like has a real job and has a check. Even if he's 45, I feel like that's the kind of guy that you would.
2: No, because the thing is, I actually want to fall in love with a guy.
0: Mm-hmm.
2: And if he's 24 years old or
0: 24 years older than you.
2: Thank you.
0: Yeah.
2: He's going to die like when I'm like 70. Then what the f am I doing? I'm by myself. And I can't be 70 going to bars again. I don't have that.
0: Well, there you go. Who is more likely to date a trucker?
2: Lotus.
3: Oh, me. Yeah. Yeah. I think, I mean,
0: wow.
3: Unanimous. I would say Pele, but I mean, it's about adventure.
0: Yeah.
3: You know, it's about having a horizon and a scope. You know, you don't want to go after one guy your whole life. My advice for you would be to date a trucker. You know, you've experienced too many.
2: Some dude that like drives trucks?
0: Yes.
3: Yes.
2: So he can be farther away from me?
3: You need some blue-collar action in your life. You've been with city men your entire life.
2: No, I've been with a blue-collar guy.
3: Who?
0: Oh, no, we don't need to name names.
3: Yeah,
0: absolutely not. No, we do not need to... Oh, by the way, cheers.
3: Oh, yeah.
0: We didn't even try... So Pele is 21. She's been 21 for years now, according to her identification.
2: I've never had a drink before.
0: Well, you can't...
3: Your first drink as a 21-year-old.
0: What do you think?
2: What's in that?
0: It's vodka... Saint Germain and orange liqueur, and then mango juice and tangerine juice with a little strawberry syrup.
3: Mmm.
0: I think it's quite good. Mmm. And yours is Olipop Vintage Cola.
3: Yeah. It's
0: got fiber.
3: It's refreshing.
2: We have some questions for you. Can we switch this up?
0: Well, okay, last one, and then we can switch it up. Okay. Of the two of you, who is more likely to become a billionaire?
2: Me.
3: Oh, I would say me.
2: No, we're different. So, like, we would be a billionaire in different ways.
0: Okay. How would you be a billionaire?
3: Can we answer for each other?
0: Yes. Yes.
3: Okay. How would I be a billionaire?
2: Yours would be, like, studious, academic, like, that vibe. Like, you would go into, like, being a doctor or...
0: And invent some sort of, like, treatment that she could sell for $1 billion.
2: Yeah, something like that.
0: Okay. And how would Pele become a billionaire?
3: Pele is bright and very convincing, and I think I have to agree with the entire family when I say she can sell something incredibly expensive. I think you could be a billionaire.
2: Because I am expensive. So you have to...
3: Or the 45-year-old's inheritance. But that's...
2: No!
0: The old man! The old 45-year-old! Okay, you guys have questions for me.
2: Yeah.
3: You have questions for me.
2: Yeah, I do. What's it like being the mother of two very cool daughters?
0: It's amazing.
2: Is it fun?
0: I love being your mom. I love the conversations that we have. You guys, you make me laugh and you make me think every single day. And you definitely like gang up on me to make fun of me all the time. I love our lives. I love that we're adventurous, and I love that we all love to travel and cook and do things together. It makes me very happy.
2: Now, here is a good debate that we've been having.
0: Okay.
2: Who do you think spends more money out of the two of us?
0: You, by far.
2: No, it's not by far,
0: no,
2: first of all.
0: No, she spends money on more things.
2: Yes.
0: She has a higher spending volume, but you spend money on more expensive things.
3: She has expensive taste.
2: Yeah, I said I hate it.
3: Her.
2: It's not my fault.
0: Yeah, but when you become a billionaire, then you can spend money like that.
2: Yeah, I will. Okay, another one.
0: Okay.
2: What is it like, or how does it feel when you go to Mom's Weekend and you, like, out-drink me? Do you feel proud? And then you go for a run.
0: Well, since you just started drinking, since you just turned 21, of course I always...
2: Last month.
0: Of course I have always, by virtue of the fact that I drink, out-drink you. But the last Mom's Weekend, yeah, I was able to imbibe and get up the next day and run 5 miles.
3: So did I. I went with you.
0: You were not in great shape the next morning. The next morning, I went and had tea with the president after my run. Mm-hmm. And after my run, I came to get you. You were like, I don't feel good.
3: It's incredible how quick you bounce back from something like that. Like,
2: yeah, no one else could do that.
3: She can
2: that
3: stay up so late, and then the next morning, she's like swimming 5 miles and running marathons and like going, just like doing crazy adventurous things. I've never seen anyone bounce back that quickly.
0: Thank you.
2: I asked one of my friends,
0: mm-hmm.
2: what do I do if I get hate comments?
0: Mm-hmm.
2: And he said, then you'll know I watched it.
0: So funny. All right. What do you that's really funny. I love that your friends, like, I love both your friends. I really do.
2: You're really close with my friends.
0: Yes.
2: Yeah. You're definitely closer with my friends.
0: Well, I love the friends that you bring over to our house. It makes me super happy. Like, I can spend all the time in the world with your friends. And I love that you guys go back and forth and you do make fun of each other.
2: Mm-hmm.
0: And we always like,
3: it's necessary.
0: The other night, one of your friends, like, who of the four of us is going to get married first?
2: Oh, not gonna be you,
0: Jordan.
2: Of the
0: two of you, who do you think is gonna get married first?
3: That's a really good question. It's like you think the obvious answer would be Pele because she's 4 years older.
2: Yeah, but Lotus is also the one in the relationship right now, and I'm focusing on myself.
0: Yeah, Lotus is gonna be a child bride.
2: Yeah. She's getting
3: next
2: married
3: week.
2: At 18.
3: Guys,
0: okay,
3: save the
0: date. So what are you looking forward to this year in school? Blended on this.
2: Getting that degree.
0: Nice.
2: I'm grabbing that. I'm walking out. I'm blacking out. Enjoy. You're coming with. Everyone's coming with. Fred's coming with. Dad's coming with. Everybody's coming with.
0: I mean, that's the other thing that's cool about our family.
3: Yeah.
0: Like, your dad and Fred and your dad's girlfriend, like, we all do stuff
2: together. Everyone gets along, like, really well.
3: Like the movie Daddy's Home.
2: It literally is Daddy's Home. We do together activities, which is a lot of fun.
3: We're a blended family.
0: I wish more families would be like that, truly.
3: I do, too.
2: Yeah,
3: it's really special.
2: What I love is we were talking about that when we went with Dad to Arizona,
0: mm-hmm.
2: and Dad's girlfriend was like, I loved when Fred came in because, like, now I have someone. So they kind of bicker mm-hmm. at each other, but then, you know, you and Dad, like, catch up, like, oh, like, what's going on? And then you and Fred bicker about who's a better driver.
0: Who's a better driver. That is a perennial argument we have in our house because I maintain I'm a better driver, but for some reason I am overruled.
3: All right.
0: Look at the time. Let's wrap it up. I love you guys so much. Thank you for coming to work and doing this.
3: Thank
0: I really
3: you for
0: appreciate
3: having
0: it.
3: Us. I'm so happy we got to come on.
0: You're
3: here.
0: The best, truly. Like, being your mom is the greatest gift in the world. I love you both.
3: We love you.
0: Cheers
3: we have
0: to
3: the
0: our
3: best
0: family.
3: Mother.
0: Thank you, baby. I love you.
3: Oh.
0: This has been Kennedy Saves the World, along with my daughters, Paley and Lotus. I'm Kennedy. Remember to follow Kennedy Saves the World on Apple, Spotify, and YouTube so you never miss an episode.

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14: 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Criminal Gary Gilmore.
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17: By an affirmative vote of a majority of the members of the Board of Pardons of the state of Utah, the death sentence imposed on Gary Gilmore will not be commuted or lessened.
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23: 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Fidelity Investments releasing its annual estimate of retiree health care costs, which showed a 7.5% increase from a year ago. The report estimates that a 65-year-old who retires in 2026 can expect to spend on average over $185,000 on health care and medical expenses throughout their retirement. Saving for health care requires a calculated approach, some things you might consider using a health savings account. An HSA is one one of the most powerful tools for retirement medical expenses because it offers a triple tax advantage, unlike a flexible spending account. HSA funds roll over from year to year, and once you reach age 65, you can withdraw medical expenses penalty-free for any purpose. Many pre-retirees mistakenly believe that Medicare is entirely free and covers all health expenses, and that is not the case, so you need to be aware of those costs. Saving you money, Hillary Barsky, Fox News.
0: Police in Pennsylvania say an 18-